0: hacked. We've been breached. Someone has leaked secrets. I collect all these log files, and then I dump all these log files on my boss's desk and say, here you go. And he's like, what is this? And I say, you decide. Even though I'm being paid for analysis, threat assessment, and if not, we're compromised, I say, hey, to my boss, you decide what this is. And that's effectively what the Pentagon is doing. They're collecting all of this stuff. I get some of this might be national security secrets or very sensitive information, but they're asking us to make our interpretation, even though they should be the experts, doing the analysis, the trained observers with the expertise in this technology to understand what we are seeing. They're asking us, hey, you decide.
1: Taken in an undisclosed area under U.S. Central Command, appearing to show a sphere flying over a population center. The pilot getting a closer look before it eventually flew higher off into the sky. And this account from a senior U.S. intelligence officer just last year, describing seeing two large orbs flare up alongside their helicopter while on a mission, saying they were orange with a white or yellow center and emitted light in all directions. Fighter jets then scrambled to identify the objects, but couldn't, the officer recounts, then writing, the same orbs we had encountered were now chasing the fighters. We were virtually speechless after these observations.
2: After multiple investigations, the government has found no evidence any of these incidents are of an extraterrestrial nature, but military officials admit many remain unresolved and cannot be explained.
3: Booga.
2: That new tranche of files is now live on the government website, war.gov/UFO. The Trump administration says that since it launched in the beginning of this month, it's received upwards of 1 billion hits.
0: Oh, a billion hits.
4: I'm sure that explains it.
0: I'll play it here in a second. But so, yeah, they claim that they have gotten a billion hits on that website since the launch all this UAP stuff. Now, John Greenwald of the blackvault.com, he has filed a FOIA request to see if he could actually get the web stats to find out if that claim of a billion hits is correct. And you'd imagine that wouldn't be classified or, you know, that actual web stat. They can talk to the webmaster at the Department of War.gov /UFO to get the actual web traffic to find out if a billion hits did occur. I'd like to know. Right now, let's see how they wind down this GMA segment on UFOs, which should be bowel shaking to the normal public.
5: It's play of the daytime and a little league ump, Sam, who is going viral because he's bringing some home run energy.
6: Yeah, we know it takes a lot to fire up a crowd, right? A special skill.
0: They don't care. They don't care that the United States military and Pentagon and the entire apparatus of their government said, here's all these different videos. We might be being visited by extraterrestrials, and they might be observing us. They could possibly be abducting humans. That's where all those abduction stories are coming from. No, they just plowed right past all these huge implications for humanity. And what segment are they going to?
6: Little League umpire Sawyer Sparks knows how to fire up a crowd. The 18-year-old from Bakersfield, California is...
0: Go straight to Little League Baseball. They went from possibly the biggest story in humanity's history to literal Little League Baseball.
7: Oh, right.
0: All right.
7: It's bullshit.
0: I guess that's how much emphasis ABC News is putting on this. So maybe that is a clue of how much emphasis we should be applying to the UFO disclosure by the Pentagon recently, perhaps. Our representative, Tim Burchett out of, Tennessee, he was aware of this latest release from the Pentagon. He says, well, it's a step in the right direction. The videos that he has seen, way more compelling, way more interesting than what has been released, in the past month from the Trump administration and Pentagon. So he says there's a lot more interesting stuff, and what he observed believes that it shouldn't be kept classified. So maybe that'll be in wave three at this point. We don't know.
8: Maybe four?
0: Maybe four waves. Every 3 or 4 weeks, beginning of the month, end of the month, they release a new trove of UFO documents, and then we're still left to our own devices to decide what this really means for humanity. So it's up to us, guys. We'll figure it out. Until then, we're going to move on because I have some other additional clips.
3: Oh, I hit the glory hole right here.
0: Yeah. Speaking of hitting the glory hole, our favorite investigator, well, at least top tier, I would say top five paranormal investigators, David Politis, he was on the Joe Rogan Experience.
4: Right.
0: And I would say he had quite the experience with Joe Rogan. I watched the entire thing. As people know, I love David Politis and Missing 411 investigation. And I definitely have some opinions about how David came off. And I'll play like an extended segment here and then maybe talk about my assessment of how David came off. And just right up front, in my opinion, it doesn't... Correct me if I'm wrong, guys, if in the chat. It didn't seem as though Joe Rogan was terribly enthusiastic to talk to David Politis. That's my initial assessment from the first 5 to 10 minutes of listening to these guys interact. It did not seem as though Joe was terribly interested in this topic. And it was almost like he was pulling teeth during the interview to get any kind of vibe going on. Maybe they just didn't have any chemistry together.
4: Right.
0: But we will talk about that right here. I'll bring this up on screen. So in this segment, Rogan and David Politis are talking about a very specific case. This is about an elk hunter and a pretty famous case, Carl Higdon. I believe it was back in the 1970s, an elk hunter. He took a shot at an elk. The bullet did not make it to the elk. And he was abducted. So I think David goes into the story a little bit right here. Bring this up on screen, please. Yes.
8: Another thing I've heard from Carl is that he was told that these entities, whoever they are, have the ability to freeze time and space.
4: Right.
8: And remember what I said, the elk he was looking at, he said he shot and they didn't move. It's like they were frozen. And they were frozen in that same position when he got on the craft.
4: Mm.
8: Time and space being that everything around him, nobody could walk in, nobody could walk out. It's like the time and space that he and the entity and the elk were in were frozen.
4: Right.
8: It's a hard thing to grasp.
4: Mm-hmm.
8: But I've heard this before.
9: It is a hard thing to grasp, but the people that speculate on how these advanced species, whatever they are,
4: right,
9: they're able to travel, that there's some sort of manipulation of space-time, that it's not as simple as like what we do, which is very crude. We do propulsion. We burn things and push stuff out the back, and it makes stuff go forward. Or we have an internal combustion engine that does the same thing. It makes explosions inside the engine, burns things, pushes the pistons around, forces the transmission, and it moves. What these things supposedly do, and again, this is all just crazy talk.
4: Right.
9: But what they're able to do is manipulate space-time itself and instantaneously travel from one place to the next because they have a control over the universe in a way that, with us, it's like completely theoretical. Mm. Like there's this woman that speculates that in the future someday, you know, with many, many, many advancements and who knows how many years of, we will be able to travel quantumly. Like the way quantum particles are entangled, she believes that perhaps the entire universe works that way and that everything is connected and that this thing that we have, this idea that the distance between stars is far too vast for a human to travel because you can't travel past the speed of light. And if you did travel past the speed of light, it would still take, you know, even if you went like 2 times the speed of light, 3 times the speed of light, it would still take thousands and thousands of years to just get to the closest planets outside of our solar system. And she thinks that one day, perhaps, if not humans or whatever's coming after humans, we'll be able to quantumly travel. And you would imagine that would involves some sort of manipulation of space and time that we can't quite understand. That we're talking about it like it's magic. But again, if you were talking to someone from the 1400s about a cell phone, hey, I can FaceTime my friend in Australia, they'd go, what the fuck are you talking about? Well, I pick out this device in my pocket that's a...
0: So I'm going to fast forward a little bit until David gets back to start finishing up the story about the elk hunter, because it looks like Joe is kind of taking over the interview in the storytelling.
8: What if you're in Austin and I go back to Whitefish, Montana? And what if we had the ability to think, hey, Joe, I forgot to tell you this when I was on your show, and I told you by my mind? Now, people would say, oh, that's stupid, that's ridiculous. But I've talked to people that are way smarter than me that say that part of this entanglement is that what if you're in space and you're on the far side of the moon? And what if we all have that ability right now to affect others in other places, and our thinking and our mind is really more powerful, and we are this spider web of entanglement that we don't quite understand right now?
4: They're squiggly wiggly.
8: And let me, where this came from is George Knapp, been on his show like 30 times. He had a guy named Colm Kelleher who was the head.
0: So he kind of goes off track, and they do wind up telling most of the story when it comes to that abduction, which is a really cool abduction story. And it feels like during this interview, David Paulides was struggling to fully engage Rogan with the breadth of material that is missing 411. And it took him a while. Like, if I was Paulides, I would have went in straight away. It's like, there's missing people, where specifically I'd like to go over some missing hunters, since Rogan's a hunter. He did mention one hunting missing person case, which is the one about Carl Higdon. But in the news, there are missing scientists. It was kind of all over the place, and I don't feel as though David did the best at conveying the entirety of the phenomenon. It seems like Rogan likes like more fluid conversations, or he wasn't fully engaged with David on this one. And the topic is there. The material is there. It is fascinating. But the previous episode I watched with Rogan, he had David Cross on, and him and David were having an amazing conversation. That might be because he knows David from being on the comic scene and being in television and just knowing each other off air. But it seemed like during this interview with Paulides, there was a lack of chemistry. And it could be like the two A personalities getting together, and they weren't dancing. The dance was not going very well. Overall, I thought it was a solid presentation of certain aspects of the material. And I'll go back. I'll just scrub through. This is Paulides, David Paulides, who has been, as far as I know, he's been wanting to go on Rogan for at least, 7-8 years now.
10: David Paulides.
0: Here we go. We're going to move forward a little bit.
8: At the end of a year, my wife is divorcing me. Oh, no. I now have only 50% custody. I have 50% of my life open to do whatever I want. They came at me again. I said, okay.
0: This is where, about 55 minutes in, that's where Rogan takes him into talking about Bigfoot, Sasquatch investigation, DNA. David Paulides spells out how they did DNA testing and how the female side of the DNA strand from Bigfoot, that is trackable to the Middle East, but the father side is not trackable to any known species on Earth, or it's just unknown. It's not trackable. So, overall, I would say I would give David Paulides a C+ to a B on Rogan.
4: They're squiggly wiggly.
0: I would hope that Rogan would have him back and to talk about this stuff in greater detail. It was it's like, maybe it's just I'm biased here, but I find the missing 411 stuff to be some of the most fascinating paranormal events to talk about. There's research. There's a bunch of people involved, typically search parties, usually a pretty strange circumstance of disappearance. Strange if there's a body that's located, it's typically not in what you would expect to find from a missing person. Like if it looks like the person was dropped on their head or their clothes were torn off, or sometimes the body is found in an impossible location. There seems like there are a wealth of fascinating tidbits to convey, and I'm not sure that Paulides did his best job. And I've heard him on other interviews with George Knapp, George Norrie, and he comes off great. So maybe it's just me. Maybe it's I was expecting more, and it's not him. I'm not blaming him. I'm blaming me. Well, when it comes to other longer form stuff, while we're doing kind of like our, I guess, our UFO wrap up or our round table here, going around the world talking about all this crazy stuff, occasionally I will dip in and listen to a little guy named Danny Jones. Yes. No, I want a buzz. I want a bing. Yes. Not a buzz. I want a ding. Danny Jones, whereas maybe Rogan doesn't care as much about this topic anymore, or maybe he's too jaded or he's hurt at all. Danny Jones is fully engaged. He's 100%. And it feels like he's taking up the torch where Rogan has kind of let it droop a little bit. Rogan's got a halfy, but Danny Jones, he's fully turgid at this point for the UFO phenomenon, and he's engaging and he's talking about it. And he had a former CIA NSA scientist on to talk about what he believes is the, I guess, the overall scope of the phenomenon. And in this first clip that I'll play, he talks about how many people in total in the U.S. know the full story. This is like, you know, this guy's an old guy. He looks to be in his 60s. He obviously has a good head on his shoulders, and this is his estimate of for how many people in the U.S. know the full story of the UFO phenomenon. Here we go. I'll bring this up on screen. Here we go, please. Thank you. Yes.
10: Anyways, he asked the guy, he's like, how many people have like the full picture of everything? And he was saying like less than 10 people.
11: That's right.
10: Have like the full, way, way, way high level view of everything.
11: So there are a handful of people inside of government that have knowledge of everything and access to everything. They are called super users.
0: Ooh.
11: So a super user is a person that's cleared, but can have access without first having need to know. They are so trusted, they're allowed to look at whatever they want to and go off and make suggestions or do things. They're super users. They're very, very rare.
12: They're squiggly wiggly.
10: How do you know about these super users?
11: I know two of them.
10: You know two of them? How do you know two of them?
11: One of them might have been involved with a company I started, not Charles Clancy.
13: Tom Pappert.
10: Really?
11: Mm-hmm. That and I sat next to Church in Princeton, next to Freeman Dyson, and he knew a lot.
10: So these alleged super users who have this panoramic view of everything, who's above them?
11: That is a very good question.
13: Tom Shimabukuro?
11: I don't know the answer.
10: Maybe it's the aliens themselves.
11: I don't know who it is, but I'm telling you, these super users, and they're deeply careful about what they reveal, what they know, and what they look at. But I know some super users.
10: There's had conversations with these super users.
11: Oh, yeah. I know them personally.
10: But you don't ask them questions.
11: I never ask them questions. Oh, I do not want to be inadvertently drug into something that utterly changes my life.
10: Right.
11: I know what I'm good for. I know what I want to do. And I don't want this to mess it up.
10: Right.
11: And my new fiance would probably be very upset with me if I got yanked out of the picture and gone. Sorry, Patricia.
9: Right.
10: What is your whole take on the Bob Lazar story then?
11: I do not know, but.
10: You got to have a take.
11: I got a take. Here's my take. I cannot understand how he could not have been inside and gone out to the desert.
0: Now, in the chat, people are listening to this, and Psycho says, I think this guy is full of shit. Possibly. Yeah, you know, we're going on this guy's credentials. Unfortunately, in this case, there is a certain appeal to authority. We're assuming that this guy, former CIA, former NSA guy, he's had certain clearances over his career. He knows people. He's a mover. He's a shaker. And so we are relying on his word, and we are taking his word at face value that he's telling us the truth, and he's not part of some game, whether he is doing this for his own ego because he has a book to sell. He wants more podcast appearances. He's like, he's retired now. He's bored. He needs a hobby. So he's doing this. That's a possibility. Or he's telling the truth as best as he can tell it. I personally, I'm not familiar with this guy. The only time I've seen this guy is right here, right now. I'm relatively familiar with the UFO community and phenomenon, books. I'm by no means a scholar like Richard Doland and know all the ins and outs, or I'm not like dark journalist where I don't live and breathe this stuff every second of every day, but I've never heard of this guy. So it's possible, Psycho, that this guy is full of BS. I'm not going to curse, okay? I'm not going to do that. I'm not that kind of guy. But I'm going to continue to play a little bit. And like what I like about Danny Jones, like right down here, Danny takes the time, or his producer, and we can skip around on the section. I don't know why Jamie on Joe Rogan's podcast can't make all the chapters.
9: Right.
0: Even I will take the time to make chapters for the videos that I upload to YouTube. Danny and his producer has taken the time. So he's got, like in this section, he's talking about Bob Lazar, where this guy, Dr. Robert, he's a PhD applied mathematician. He thinks that Bob Lazar, in this next segment, I'm not going to play it, but he thinks Bob Lazar probably had some legitimate inside information because Bob Lazar was able to capture video of these flying orbs or craft outside of Area 51 in the 1990s. So either Bob Lazar had a leak, a person on the inside leaking that information to be there to videotape the stuff, or Bob worked inside Area 51 and used that information to videotape these craft. And I think that's a compelling argument. Maybe Bob, this guy, Dr. Bob, is full of crap, but his assessment might be spot on. I don't know where I stand on Bob Lazar. At that point, I agree with him. It appears Bob Lazar has some inside information, at least into the time and date of where these things once appeared near Area 51. So like some of this stuff we'll skip around. This might be like a little bit of a longer form because this is fascinating. So the new Trump UFO files. This is what this guy comments on. But right before that, you know, let's start here. Why UAPs are definitely not human made. And I'm not sure I agree with him. But we'll listen right here. Here we go. Please.
10: Considering everywhere you've been, your whole career and the intelligence community and all the like independent research that you've been doing, what is your like 30,000 foot view of what this whole phenomena is?
11: That's a very good question. And like any good scientist, I'm going to tell you exactly what I think.
9: Right.
11: I don't know. But I know these things. We could not have done it. No government on earth or corporate entity that I'm aware of that's ever been known in the public can do what we're observing. Mm-hmm. They move in ways that I don't think physics allows. They do things that I don't know how they do it, but even if physics allowed it, like become invisible and move around lickety-split. Move as if there's no resistance in the air. Move as if there's no resistance in the water. Move from the water to the air at speed. I don't know anything on earth that can do that thing. The thing that goes like this and then turns all of a sudden goes that way.
14: Right.
11: Anything inside, anything we would build would be squashed into a bloody pulp. I mean, I don't know anything except I know we didn't do these things.
14: Oh,
11: that's what I know.
10: Anything would be squashed into a bloody pulp unless there was a drone remotely operated.
11: No, even that could, because the drone would have to have an airframe, and that rapid accelerating turn would crush the airframe into bits.
10: What do you mean? I don't know what an airframe is.
11: The body of the drone
10: okay.
11: would break.
10: Oh, I see.
11: There's no material I know that could take those stresses and be a drone.
10: Do you think it's possible that any of the stuff like the Tic Tacs or any of the other things could be reverse engineered, like deep DARPA stuff?
11: I believe that if they have access to technology that was not developed on Earth, they could make a Tic Tac.
10: Mm-hmm.
11: I don't say they didn't. And so, as a matter of fact, sitting on my deck in Havre de Grace, Maryland, I've looked up and watched a triangle craft silently fly over my home at about 500 feet above my home. And I went, I have no idea how that works.
7: Oh, right.
11: And it was stereotypical triangle, whispered nothing. You couldn't hear a sound. And it just moved smoothly across the sky, had lights in each corner and an orange light in the middle. And it flew right toward Aberdeen Proving Grounds, right over my house.
10: Was this before or after you met Bledsoe?
11: Oh, after. Well, after. Okay. Well, after. Yeah, I didn't move to Havre de Grace until 2023.
10: Wow. So you've been experiencing all this shit since you met Bledsoe.
11: Oh, yeah, nonstop. It's like every day. So I go out with friends, and I go, okay, we might see something, and something will show up. I've got thousands of photos. I just don't broadcast it much.
10: What do you make of... how much attention did you pay to those files that just came out by the government?
11: So...
10: I was talking to Jesse. He says it's nothing's really new.
11: And other people like him and me... we knew everything in them before they ever came out.
10: Right.
11: But we only got them from secret tellers who are breaking the rules. The difference is it's gone from we know a guy that told us, trust me, bro. These came from the government, mm-hmm. and there it is in black and white, what right. we always knew. There's a difference. There's a difference between trust me, bro, and official document.
10: Mm-hmm.
11: So that much is good, but I'm expecting.
10: Seems like it was just like a distraction, trying to distract.
11: I don't believe that. I don't believe it. So other friends I have said, "Oh no, just wait." I believe that Friday 5 p.m. every week or two for a while, we're going to get dribbles. And what Trump is doing, in my opinion, God bless him for doing it. But what I think he's doing is. Go until he sees the pain level increase and worries that he might get assassinated if he went any further. And so he's just slowly but surely releasing, seeing where the pain point is. Because I guarantee you this, I know the phylum. Phylum is a fact. There's an absolute war going on inside the government between we want to tell people something, we want to tell people nothing. They are at war with each other.
10: Mm.
0: I mean, that's a fascinating take. I mean, that's what's been suspected or rumored by people who have maybe no direct information, like the old school Pentagon people who are Christian conservatives who believe that this phenomenon is demonic. And maybe the others probably on the Lou Elizondo side who believe that it is some sort of technology that we can understand, and they want to frame it as a threat. Then you have people like, you know, Dr. Greer, who thinks that it is interdimensional and that it is something that you can interact with through meditation. All that might be real. Like, each one of those situations might be real. And then you throw in ancient technology. This is Atlantean. This is a civilization that's been around for 50,000 years after the previous cataclysm. They hung around, made their base at the bottom of the ocean, and they pop up from time to time to check in on us. Or time travelers. The bizarre situation is that all of those scenarios are correct. All of those are happening. And how do you convey that to the American public? Or how do you convey that to the planet? Yeah, each one of those scenarios is partially correct. We have time travelers. We have ancient civilization. We do have demonic, or you can say fallen angel influence over some of the stuff. We have E.T. and all this stuff. It's all paranormal. It's all real. It's all happening. You can't. It's a little overwhelming. And I suspect that that might be the situation. It's just all so overwhelming. So don't say anything at all. We might be there. So what else we got on the docket? I'm not going to dwell too much on this. I'll do one more. One more from this guy. Because I found it to be fascinating. He's at least, when it comes to talking about this topic, he's engaging. And Danny is curious about this. When it comes to the missing scientists, which is something that David Paulides tried to touch on with Rogan. But I don't believe that he went far enough. I think that Rogan diverted him or went on a tangent. They didn't really go back to talking about the missing scientists at length. This guy is going to give his take on what may be happening with the missing scientists. Here we go.
10: How many scientists there were? A lot of them weren't really connected, but a couple of them were really crazy.
11: McCaslin,
10: that definitely was a crazy story.
11: So here's a thing that I am aware of, but I do not claim it's what happened to him. But I am aware of the following. Anyone who has that many special access programs, especially what's called waived unacknowledged special access programs or unacknowledged special access programs, where only a handful of people know anything in them. The president does not need to be told.
10: Right.
11: Only a handful of two or three people in Congress out of the gang of eight can be told, and that's enough. Okay. You sign a non-disclosure agreement that you literally cannot believe. Because I have done it. I have signed these non-disclosure agreements on WSAP programs. They contain, if you do not follow these rules, you hereby waive every constitutional right you have. And in the end, we are allowed to take any sanction we wish. Any sanction.
10: Delete you off the face of the earth.
11: Gone.
14: What are we doing?
11: And so in this case, I believe that he had a specific thing that was going on. With all these secrets in his head, he began showing signs of dementia. And so he would be one that would be picked up and taken away and taken care of in a private, secret facility. That is my belief, knowing what I know. And the way he disappeared, no camera got it.
10: He brought left all the stuff. He brought a gun with him.
11: Yeah, it's just.
10: How does this guy not have a Ring doorbell?
0: Yeah, so I like that one. The missing general who was in charge of the special, at least several special access programs, he had all this knowledge in his head. He started to experience dementia, and that posed a security risk for this guy blabbing secrets, unbeknownst to himself, because he's going through dementia. He might be just talking to anybody, and that posed a significant risk. So they had to pick him up, and they had to take care of them. Now, you would hope that by this person, this former general being picked up, that he was taken to facility and he's, have, nice, kind, end-of-life treatment, He's taken to a hospital, something cozy, comfy. Maybe his family can't see him ever again, but he has a nice last few years of his life to where he can live out and not be murdered. You would hope, but I don't know. Is that practical to do? Is that cost effective for the shadow government, the secret rulers of this technology to do? I don't know. It doesn't seem like they're very compassionate when it comes to keeping secrets. One would hope. Let me see. What are you guys saying in the chat over there? 18 intelligence agencies and all full of BS. That's what Stan in Alaska said. It's hard to disagree. It's hard to disagree with that statement. But I also, simultaneously, I want to believe that there is a good chunk of people who work in these bureaucracies that are good people. They're honest, well-to-do Americans who believe in the Constitution. And they might not even believe in this phenomenon of UFOs and secrecy. They may have just heard stories And now that this is being leaked out, they might be poking around maybe a little bit more, or are willing to stick their neck out, maybe. I don't want to believe everyone in the CIA has ill intent towards the American public. But it does appear as though the higher you climb up, the more hungry you are for power, the more you're willing to do things that are unconstitutional, and the more you're willing to trample on civil liberties, the things that I would imagine that make this country pretty damn desirable to be in. Maybe, is it that psychopaths just attain the highest ranks of office and power? I don't want to believe that, but it does appear to be true.
14: Yep.
0: So that's all I got on this guy for now. Let us see what else I got over here. I do have some stuff. I got an article. I'll bring this article up. I don't know if I'll play the clip, but I thought this to be a fairly interesting meeting. You had Candace Owens interviewing Hunter Biden, which an odd pairing, you know, but they seem to have a fairly good conversation.
15: Look at your child.
0: I'll bring this up on screen right here. Yeah, Hunter Biden drops a bombshell.
16: Come on, man.
0: Yes, Hunter Biden drops a bombshell. Hunter Biden drops Israeli spy bombshell as he claims his father was embroiled in Mossad scheme.
15: Your child.
0: I know. Yeah, it's weird. I listened to a good chunk of this interview this morning. Yeah, it did seem like Hunter Biden was bebopping and scatting and trying to explain a laptop away. And he was basically, it wasn't me, it was the crack. I was an addict, okay? He said, he was basically saying, I was an addict. I did stuff. So blame the crack. You can't blame crack at everything, but he was certainly trying. But here's the article here. Hunter Biden has accused Israeli intelligence of being behind a bogus bribery claim against his father in a stunning sit-down with Candace Owens.
15: Wow. It's called the Omicron.
0: The 56-year-old alleged his father was the victim of a Mossad-linked scheme that fueled the 2023 Republican impeachment inquiry in a surprise sit-down with the conservative firebrand who spent years mocking him as a crackhead. Possibly. You'd imagine Joe Biden would have been pretty savvy to any such scheme. The guy was in government by most of his adult life. And so he didn't have any mechanism to combat this or to call it out or to head it off. But maybe even Joe Biden is not powerful enough against the Mossad.
16: Buy a shotgun.
0: But this does conveniently fit into the brand of Candace Owens, who's not in the corner of Israel, so it fits in with her narrative. He alleged that the disgraced FBI informant Alexander Smirnov is a known Israeli intelligence agent, and that fugitive alleged arm dealer Gal Luft is hiding in Israel under government protection. Quote, they're two principled individuals that made the only claim that people hung their hat on in Congress and elsewhere as it relates to my dad and corruption, bribery, and stuff like that, Hunter told Owens. He claimed that Smirnov has now mysteriously vanished from federal prison. Oh, interesting. He's not, I have to look into that claim. Quote, he is on furlough, but no one knows where he's been furloughed to, and the only passport he has is an Israeli passport. Smirnov, 44, was jailed for 6 years in January 2025 for fabricating claims that he bought that bosses at a Ukrainian gas company, Burisma, paid Joe and Hunter $5 million each. It became central to the Republican impeachment inquiry to then-President Joe Biden. Okay.
15: Your child.
0: So they talk back and forth about this. And it was concerning. But yeah, there are some pretty interesting pictures that were found on Hunter's computer. And maybe I'll just play it. I talked about the article. This here, Hunter talked to Candace about this laptop. And then I will go to Discord to see, get your guys' opinion on everything that I've talked about thus far. And we'll open up the phone lines and, you know, carry on. Rinse and repeat. But here is here's Hunter talking about his famous laptop. Come on now. Let's do it. Load it up. Play it, please.
14: No fear. And that doesn't, and that's why I'm here. More than anything is because I'm certain that we disagree on a lot of stuff, but there used to be a time, Candace, where you and I could sit down together and disagree about tax policy,
17: mm-hmm.
14: and disagree about, the Catholic Church's view on abortion.
18: Coach.
14: Or disagree with, whatever the subject may be.
18: Mom.
14: And still be able to go have a meal together.
17: Right. I talk about that often on my show. Like back when I was left leaning in college, my best friend was Republican conservative. Like it wasn't so at each other's throats and hating each other and wanting to destroy one another. And,
19: right.
17: you know, you could kind of see the good and the bad and go, well, this is why I have this perspective, and perspectives could change. And that was allowed too. You know, I think about what it was that just revisiting what made a lot of people, including myself, so angry about you, or I guess it wasn't really about you. It was the gaslighting. It was the letter that came from people saying it was Russian propaganda.
19: Your child.
17: That is what is driving us crazy about the Epstein files right now. It's what's actually leading, ironically, to the collapse of the MAGA support, is we don't want to be gaslit.
14: Yeah.
17: And to be fair, it wasn't you. That's why it was so refreshing when you were like, yes, I had a crack addiction. This is me. I did this. I was with hookers.
14: Yeah.
17: But you weren't speaking for you. And there were literally a bunch of people that were coming out and saying, this is not real.
14: Yeah.
17: And that is the most infuriating thing because everyone's average. Everyone can connect with addiction. Everyone can have this conversation. Actually, if you had come out and I probably in that environment, obviously, maybe that would, there would have been a different result because we were at each other's throats.
14: No, exactly.
17: But that is what made people so angry. Yeah. It was like, nope, he never smoked crack. It wasn't real.
14: Yeah.
17: The laptop is Russian propaganda. We're like, guys, what is this?
14: Yeah, by the way, here's the problem, is that Steve Bannon saved, and Rudy Giuliani saved the quote-unquote laptop, which, by the way, is bullshit. If we can agree on that gaslighting, I will agree on the gaslighting of this, is that it was never...
0: You shouldn't have to agree to one person's gaslight so you can confirm the other one. One could exist without the other. So he wasn't going to agree with her stance unless she agrees with his? What a bullshit tactic. What's going on with the laptop? Now, he's going to explain the laptop.
14: A quote-unquote laptop. There was a hard drive of stolen and hacked material, wherever it came from, whether it came from a Delaware repair shop or whether it came, like Lev Parnas says, from Dmitry Firtash, who was trying to sell a hard drive, Hunter Biden's, in Ukraine, that they were looking for before the laptop repair shop guy was ever the twinkle in the eye. Just go back and look at the record, okay? So here's the thing. You're absolutely right, and the this is like the freedom of being able to say this. It's like, yeah, they should have let me go out and talk.
17: Yeah.
0: Oh yeah.
14: But it was
0: great.
14: 2 weeks before the campaign, and then then the election was over. Steve Bannon goes on and with his buddy Gao, the Chinese billionaire that's now in prison, and that is like a Chinese spy or whatever.
17: Dr. Gay.
14: He got arrested on his boat and all that the crap. Is it? I mean, there is go listen to it. Go listen to the recorded conversation in which they say, like, the laptop, like, we got him. We collected all the salacious pictures and we put them out there. And then Rudy went out and stood on the steps of the Newcastle County Courthouse with Bernie Kerik and said, this contains child exploitation. Like, pure, pure bullshit.
20: Not this time.
14: Bullshit. So on both sides, you have this reaction, which I don't think was necessarily a coordinated reaction in the sense that what do you do in 2 weeks? And so they come up with this and they say, and I don't get to go out and say, you know, no, I was. But you know what I did? Is it come April, I write a book and I tell everybody I was addicted to crack.
17: Mm-hmm.
14: And here's my story.
18: Read about it.
14: And here's what happened. And here is the all of the rooms that no one would ever want to admit to being in that I was in. And it was like a blip on the radar because everybody was now fighting about whether there was kind of a suppressed story on Twitter and whether there was a this gaslighting from, you know. And by the way, I am not here to defend any of
17: but then
14: those
17: it's
14: people.
17: Part of like the political machine where they're like, we have 2 weeks to go to the election. Yeah. We're going to do this denial, you know, because we.
0: So what are you saying? So the hard drive. He's trying to say, no, it wasn't a laptop, it was a hard drive. Well, the hard drive is a good chunk of your laptop. And he said all the child exploitation is BS. The bribery stuff, 10% for the big guy, which he didn't even mention. And then Burismov and the $5 million that they got. Ignore all that. I'm a crackhead. Don't you people realize I'm a crackhead? So just forget about the laptop. That's what I got out of it, that he wants in sympathy for being a crackhead. And congratulations for getting sober if he has gotten sober. He looks somewhat lucid here. But I got to say, this is not the great, you know, clearing your name interview that I think it is. Honestly, I don't know why Candace is not going a little harder on this, like, and especially some of the material in the hard drive. Is she working specifically for the Democrats right now, or was she always, or she's just turning the screws on both parties, which could be. This is a big sit down interview for her. She doesn't need it for publicity or for attention. But it does seem a little softballish at this point. Maybe she's trying to mend fences. Maybe she's trying to ingratiate herself to the Democrats, old school Democrats, and the Biden family. The Biden family is very powerful. We know that. They still swing a lot of weight in Washington.
16: Buy a shotgun.
0: So I'm not going to play. I mean, this is almost a 2-hour interview with Candace. So dynamite stuff. What I'm going to do right now, guys, I'm going to hop over into Discord voice and see if there's anybody in there. And then I'll go to the phones at some point in time. And maybe if we get crazy enough, we'll get the Discord voice going. We'll get the Google call-in number going. It's going to be bonkers. I got more news to get to here, but let's see what's going on. Is there anybody in OBDM voice? I have no idea. Maybe people can't get in there. I don't know. We'll find out. But until that time, I will open up the phone number and let you guys know what's going on. I don't have the image feed up. Sorry, people. In order to do certain things over here in Discord, I cannot have the image feed up like I did last time. But we'll fix it for the coming shows. Let me sign in here. I'll get the phone number out there for everyone in case you're interested in calling in. The phone number is 513-461. Oh, my God. There we go. Caller, you are on the show.
19: Hey, what's up? It's Destro.
0: Destro, what's going on in D.C.?
19: Yes. Oh, it's just bizarrely cold and rainy. It's in the 50s. It's so weird. We had 90-degree weather for like a 4-day stretch earlier this week, and now for Memorial Day, it's cold and rainy.
0: Hmm. Yeah, it's been raining cats and dogs here, part of my basement, a little wet, a little moist. We're oversaturated here. It's become a real problem.
19: Yeah, which actually ties in nicely. I was really enjoying the TikTok on the last episode, the last couple episodes. I just wanted to share some anecdote, if I might. I was up at Martha's Vineyard for a couple weeks earlier this year, And it's a real problem up there to the extent where the locals don't even go in the woods. It's just like, it's just a known thing. You go in the woods, you're going to get ticks.
0: Yeah.
19: It's just that bad. And I met this this guy that I was working with for a couple weeks. He has alpha gal. He's had it for about 3 years now. And I learned a lot from him. He's actually got it to the point where he has to carry an EpiPen.
0: Whoa, so like, so that's an EpiPen that is for what, anaphylactic shock?
19: Correct.
0: Yeah.
19: Correct. It could kill him.
0: Yeah.
19: So alpha gal comes in a couple different ways. It could strike you and you never notice. It could strike you, you get, you know, kind of a rumbly tumbly from red meat. It could strike you for 3 to 5 years. It could strike you for life. Or it could strike you to the point where you're like this guy I met who has to carry an EpiPen because it could kill him. And he's just crossing his fingers that in about 2 to 3 years, he might be able, he might be okay again. But there's no guarantee. And, you know, that whole North New England area, on the drive back to D.C. from Massachusetts, you pass through Old Lyme, Connecticut. And it's just, you know, it's not far from Plum Island. And what I tell people is that you've got your fact and you've got your theory. The fact is Plum Island is a research center. The fact is they were testing on weaponized ticks to make enemy combatants lethargic across the Soviet Union. These are known things. These have been FOIA'd. These have been, well, I don't know if they've been FOIA'd, or if they've been, but they have been released through some means. We know this is true. The theory is that method of making enemy combatants lethargic was Lyme, and that these ticks were put, you know, were infected, were engineered to carry Lyme. And I mean, think about it. How would modern day, you know, ticks, which are wilderness insect or arachnids, how would they be more of a problem today than for, you know, the settlers of New England 400 years
0: ago? We have to blame global warming. There's no other way.
19: Yes. Yes, it must be. It must be global warming. So anyway, I'd be curious to know, maybe a segment down the road, things that, aside from burning your land or spraying chemicals, things that, you know, people know of that maybe prevent ticks. I really, you know, would love to encourage possum on my land. I don't
0: chickens
19: know if
0: do
19: that's
0: it.
19: Feasible.
0: Chickens are good for it, and there's some other, birds out there that do it. But Frightening Me in the chat is advocating for burning down woods right now, which I don't advocate, but it is a solution. Hold
19: all
0: on. Real
19: just
0: quick.
19: All woods.
0: Destro, we have Herman from Holland in the Discord chat. Now, I don't know if Herman can comment on this, but I hope he would. Do you guys have ticks in Holland or outside the city of where you're at?
18: Hey, how you doing?
19: Interesting.
18: Can you hear me?
0: Yeah, we can hear you, Herman.
19: Yeah.
18: Oh, yeah. Hi. Hey, yeah, we got ticks in Holland, but not the size of your ticks. Actually, a guy I know died from Lyme disease, and he never went to a forest whatsoever. So I don't know how he got bitten by a tick, but yeah, we got ticks. My dog sometimes brings a tick inside. One time there was a tick the size of a grape on my bed.
0: Ooh.
18: And yeah, I burned it.
0: Yeah, you got to.
19: What did it taste like? What did it taste like?
18: It tasted, I don't know, like chicken.
0: Good answer. Good answer. Now, Stan Alaska saying
19: is
0: guinea fowl.
19: Europe is committed to importing parasites, so that makes sense. Europe is committed to importing parasites, so that makes sense.
18: I can't hear you guys.
0: You can't hear us?
18: Oh, yeah, I can hear you now.
0: Okay. All right. Well, I might have to turn up Stan, or not Stan, but Destro. I'll see what I can do.
18: Yeah, I thought we were doing a party line because I thought Bogey and West Virginia long guy were in here. But West Virginia long guy really wants to talk to you. But his mic is off.
0: No, like so we're it is a bit of a party line. So Destro is on the phone line. You guys are in the Discord, and you guys are talking to each other through different computers. So I have everything shoestringed together here. So I'm going to finish up with Destro, and I'll get back to you guys in the Discord here in a second. So Destro, a couple more minutes. What is the final topics on your mind?
19: No, I think that there's really something to these ticks, and they need to be investigated. These tick boxes, you know, I'm seeing a lot of stuff, a lot of videos out there on social media, which means it has to be 100% true. It cannot be fake. So we really need to look into it more. That's all I got. The other tangential thing real quick, the deer wasting disease. That should be looked into as well.
0: Yeah, very big time. Bizarre. Big time.

0: AM Discord. Thank you, Boogie, for joining us. I might be opening up the phone lines here again, but I just want to let you guys chime in. Do you have any opinions on the UFO disclosure that I've talked about thus far, or Hunter Biden? What are you guys' thoughts? They have no thoughts. That's fine.
1: Yeah, I have some thoughts.
0: Okay.
1: I think the whole UFO disclosure push is more for the new generation, the people that don't know anything about the old stories. And they will think it started with the Nimitz case and orbs that people can't explain. But, you know, the story goes way back. And it's kind of a something like a psyop.
0: It does feel that way. Are you going to go see, or does the new Steven Spielberg movie Disclosure get released in Europe on the 12th, or do you guys get that a few weeks later?
1: I don't know when it gets released. Most of the time, it gets released half a month later.
0: Yes. I see. Okay.
1: So, I don't know. I only believe it when I see something with my own eyeballs, and the whole thing about the four species, you know, I think it's weird because how can there be Nordics, guys that look exactly like Northern European people? How is that even possible? They're either printed by another species or, us from the future.
0: The chances that they
1: look exactly like us, it's zero.
0: It's tough to wrap your head around. It is. But, hey, that's what we're being told, so we're just talking about it. We're not saying it's true, but that's just what we're being told. Boogie, do you have an opinion? Maybe Boogie's just observing. And we also have now Arthur Diamond Hands, if that's his real name. He's now in the voice chat. You can pipe in.
2: Hello.
0: Hey, what's going on, Arthur? What's going on?
2: Okay, I'll give my opinion on the UFO disclosure from the government. I mostly think it's not UFOs, it's not aliens, it's human technology.
0: So you think it's human technology that we have constructed recently, or human technology, as Dark Journalist puts it, this has been like secret technology handed down from secret human organizations, you can say Masonic or something else, and they keep it secret in the background for hundreds, if not thousands, of years.
2: I would believe that more than anything, yeah.
0: It's almost kind of like some sort of secret society. They've attained the technology, and they prevent anybody else from discovering it because that would threaten their hold on control.
2: Yeah, they don't want to share with the rest of us.
0: They're very selfish. There's something to that. I think that people like Dark Journalists and other people that have come to that conclusion, they advocate for it. It's a bit of a troubling one to suggest to the American public to say, hey, it's not UFOs, it's us, and us as in humans, and we don't know really, we can't track them down, and we just kind of have to live under their rule, and that's just the way it is. That's kind of an upsetting proposition. Okay, yeah. So we have Arctic Blue is now in the Discord. Who is Stan in Alaska? Stan, Arctic Blue, welcome.
3: Hey, guys.
0: What's going on?
3: What's up? Join the chat. So yeah. Looks fun.
0: Party line. So, Stan, you're probably up on all of the stuff. Did you check out David Pletus on Rogan?
3: I did listen to David Pletus talk with Joe Rogan, and I felt, Joe Rogan really didn't want to kind of really explore deep into the missing people aspect of it, or care who's taking them, where they're going, all that kind of stuff. And that was just kind of something he really didn't want to focus too much on.
0: Yeah, it felt like Rogan was kind of really pulling, or he just didn't care. And there was no chemistry between those two guys. And unfortunately, it seemed like Rogan cared more about the Bigfoot stuff than the missing scientists and missing hunters. Yeah, but
3: that's for sure. The Bigfoot stuff, because Politis did talk about his movie, and I think even Rogan was skeptical of what he thought that Bigfoot. Yeah, definitely Bigfoot. He talked about Paulides talked about the genetics and saying

0: the DNA goes back, you know, 12 to 15,000 years to the Middle East, to, you know, for the female side, for the maternal side, and then from the paternal side, the father's side, it's unknown DNA. And to me, it's like, well, that's exactly what's mentioned in Genesis 6, Jude 6, Enoch 6, you know, fallen angels having sex with earth women and creating Nephilim. I'm like, that's very obvious. And granted, if the DNA is being, the testing is being, you know, altered, or somebody's making this up and they're trying to deceive David Politis and going, oh, see, yeah, you know what? Like, you know, your testing shows that it must go along with what the Old Testament Bible talks about. And, you know, who knows what people are telling the truth or not, but more than likely, this entity is also able to do interdimensional things and come in and out of our reality, just like it's been spoken about for the other entities that can come in and out of a reality.
1: It was good during that interview where Politis did push back on that Bigfoot is just a primate, and like he addressed that and hit that head on with Rogan, like, this is just not some, you know, missing link, some primate. No, this Bigfoot, the Sasquatch, is a special category of living creature that appears to have unique abilities and is much more than just a missing link of humanity.
0: Yeah, the whole Gigantopithecus thing, that's part of the ruse. And you got to remember that the intelligence agencies that I mentioned earlier in the chat in Twitch, it's these guys are all about deception, putting partial truths, partial lies out there. The whole, just getting onto the whole Candace Owens, Hunter Biden thing, you know, that they're both Catholic background. You got to understand, Hunter Biden is completely compromised. Yeah. That guy is as evil as the day is long. Candace Owens works for MI6, her husband with the UK. All these people are compromised. There's the guy that was on Fox News just the other day that's wearing a mask for some odd reason. You know, these guys love this. They get their jollies off on doing all this deception and lying. This is and just putting partial truths out there, and Trump releasing these UFO files, even though the government calls them UAPs, it's another part of this. We're trying to string you along as these Nordic, Danish, Norwegian, Swedish aliens, you know, they're living among us, you know, are hanging out with the insectoids, the reptilians, and the grays. It's all from Art Bell. It's all from, you know, the same TV shows, from X-Files, from Unsolved Mysteries. They're just, now they're having fun. Now they're mocking us and trying to insult our intelligence.
1: Yeah, that's what it feels like. And just real quick for people, the phone line is still open, 513-461-2175. A couple more people joined into the Discord. We got Chad. We also have WV Lawnman. You guys are more than welcome to pop in. I'm going to take this phone call. They're going to be on the party line. Here we go. Hey, welcome to the party line.
2: Hey,
1: who's there?
2: Hey, you there?
1: Yeah, we're here. Who are we talking to?
2: This is Scotty, long-time listener, couple-time caller.
1: Hey, what's up, Scotty? You're on with the OBDM crew and the Discord.
2: All right, that's great. You know, I want to say something on the disclosure thing. When you look at that, what that gentleman was saying and the whole big picture, you know, it's really not disclosure. At this point, it's apocalypse. It's the unveiling. And all of this disclosure stuff is just part of the theater. You know, the thing that people have to, like, really take a big gulp on is we've been duped in this whole model that we're on. And once people kind of look up into the sky and look at it, really, they're going to realize this is a fucking bullshit story we've been told. Outer space does not exist. There is no vacuum on the other side of our atmosphere. And as long as we believe that there's a vacuum with all these stars and all these planets and there are, you know, orbits spinning around and everything's rotating, as long as we believe that, you can never get away from and actually see what the realm really is. So we've been duped, and this unveiling, the apocalypse, whether you see it now or you see it 3 years from now or whenever, everybody will actually see this. there is no vacuum. You can't have a vacuum without a barrier. We go from our atmosphere and it blends right into this vacuum. You need a barrier to have a vacuum, a hyperbolic vacuum chamber to be precise. And, you know, the whole model does not work. None of their math works in this model, but you can't have anything in a vacuum. You know, you never see any space shuttle ever leave our blue sky. It always rolls over upside down and goes over the horizon. It never breaches our atmosphere and goes into that vacuum, that black, that void. And then all of a sudden they're in the void. And that, as long as we believe that this vacuum up there above exists and we're in some solar systems and everything's spinning around. Now, we're in a solar system, but it's not S-O-L-A-R, it's S-O-U-L-A-R. This whole realm is one big, I mean, it's one realm. And I don't ever want to be affiliated with Flat Earth Society or anything like that, but unfortunately, it's a plane. Planet, what's the word planet mean? It doesn't mean a spherical thing in outer space. Planet is based on the root word planus, the Latin planus, and that is a plane. You know, the definition of that is a plane, horizontal plane that goes on for infinity. So, you know, they told us the truth. Planet is not a spherical thing. It's a, your piece of the planchetta, your piece of the plane, and we are all UFOs come from this same realm we're in. And there's way more continents outside of this dome we have, this firmament dome, which is in the encyclopedia up until in 1957. It states that, matter of fact, that the firmament dome is above us, 73 miles up, they calculated. And all of this science, that there's so-called science in the Encyclopedia Britannica. So I know you're going to fucking balk at this and everybody listening, but that is what the truth is. This outer space is bullshit.
1: Now, I'm not balking. I'm definitely open to it. I had a conversation last night with a bunch of people. Half of them there were definitely of the opinion that we're in some sort of terrarium.
2: Absolutely.
1: So what we're on, this reality that we're experiencing is a testing ground or possibly some sort of fabricated environment, a terrarium for some purpose. Some purpose, yes. I'm not balking at it. No, I like the idea.
2: This dome that we're under is a prison for sure, but there's, I think, three domes in our realm, you know, and there is 40 continents, you know, that I've seen a map of that had 40 continents in our realm. You know, they say there's seven on our planet. Well, you go past Antarctica, past that ice ring, and there's 33 more continents. And the map I saw when I was 18, I'm 48 right now. Map I saw when I was 18 showed these 40 continents. I thought, what the hell? And then I saw another map with 33 continents, and they lined up. I think I even talked about it on the show before, but the that is, you know, the true map going out. And the moon, that's in geosync lock. It never rotates. That is impossible by physics. So the fact that the moon is in geosync lock, never rotating, you know, never goes out of phase, that should tell us, you know, the truth. I mean, you go out 10 days out of the month and you get the sun and the moon right there next to each other at 10 a.m. That does not work in the heliocentric model. So, I mean, the truth is, this dome over us is, we can't get past it, you know? And I believe that if you do get past the dome, you can walk past it. You can't fly past it, but you can sail a boat or walk past it. If you get outside of the dome, you live to be 250 years old. I mean, just getting outside of this pollution dome that we're in, you automatically, if you're born outside of the dome, I believe that they live 300 to 400 years.
1: Like Noah.
2: That's your lifespan.
1: Like Noah. Hey, Scotty, thank you very much. I got to get to some people in the chat. I'm not dismissing anything you're saying. I'm open to it.
2: I'll let you go.
1: I'm open to it, buddy.
2: I'll let you go, man.
1: Thank you, Scotty.
2: All right.
0: Sounds like a flat earther.
1: Yes. He does want to be associated. And I get it. There's certain connotations that come along with that. But I'm open to the idea. I'm definitely open to the idea that what we're presented or told in school is not the truth.
0: Then why does Elon Musk need to launch 10,000, you know, satellites into the atmosphere and then have those burn up and pollute our skies for the next 30 years? I mean, as each one falls down, who knows?
1: I don't know the answer. Only Elon would have the answer in a flat, more Earth model. But let's see. Does anybody else have want to chime in here? We have Bosky. We have WV Lawnman. Before I move on, WV Lawnman, go ahead, buddy.
3: One thing, hey, how you doing? Long time listener, first time caller, I guess.
1: Yeah.
3: One thing I always thought that was weird is that, you know, the Earth is spinning and revolving around the whole axis of the universe, and the stars stay in the same position in the sky year after year, month after month, you know, they follow their cycles. So going back to the last caller, that always kind of was just a little weird to me that it always seems to be kind of exact in that respect in this whole universe of chaos. But to the subject you were talking about before with the disclosure, I think it might be, in my opinion, something to do with the government and maybe creating a new religion, so to say, as like a form of control, where before they'd be like, you know, you got to obey these laws, be a good person, God's going to judge you. And then now it's with these different things, they're going to use it somehow with the next generation of people going into it like, hey, it's something new to be kind of worried about.
1: It seems like they want to get us on the same page. And in this day and age, with how much information there is, social media, it is more difficult than ever to have that monoculture. And I think that they're trying to use the UFO disclosure is to create a form of a new monoculture to where everyone's conscious and focus is on this singular subject. It's important to them for some reason.
3: Somehow to fit their narrative. Yeah. And, you know, as the people will say, the government's playing 3D chess or whatever it is, but they're, you know, definitely... They have a lot of people in the background making it to where they can try to control the people and try to get them to do exactly what they want.
1: Yeah. Let's head over. Hey, Chad, do you want to say something? Or Chad or yeah. Bosky? Okay, Chad, go ahead.
4: Hey, what's up? What's up? Is Lifeline?
0: Yeah.
4: Sorry.
0: Go ahead, Lifeline. You got it, bro.
1: Lifeline.
4: Hey.
1: Long time no here, buddy.
4: Yeah, I'm still alive.
1: Good. I like
4: The thing that always threw me off with that is the calendar.
1: Mm.
4: Like, why do we not have 13 equally balanced months? Why is it all changed?
1: That's the way it used to be. It used to be 13 months.
4: It's kind of like they got us on this system, like you were saying, like that everybody agrees with this new system.
1: Yeah, it's might not even. It's probably not a good system, but it they can try to force us to use it. And they're
4: guided by man and not by nature or God.
1: Yeah, it's very troubling. And like the conversation I was in last night. So me and my wife went down to like a little meeting room. We have other people that we can talk to about like paranormal stuff. Really, like the hardcore paranormal stuff. And
4: Paranormal Anonymous.
1: Yeah, basically. They listen, that group of people, they are diehard listeners of the Higher Side Chats. So they love all that stuff. We listened to an episode, together and we just kind of talked about it. And, they were of the opinion, basically the general consensus is that, they think that the UFO disclosure that is happening right now is a distraction. I'm not sure from what, that's what they said, a distraction, and that the UFO phenomenon in general is demonic in nature. And so I just sat back and listened to their thoughts on it. But even the word demon has been readjusted over time. And it didn't originally used to be negative when it comes to demonic. But now is the commonly accepted, I guess, intention is demonic is evil. And so they're saying this UFO phenomenon is evil and demonic.
4: I mean, they're not wrong in the demons. I listened to that Candace Owens Hunter Biden interview, which was tough to listen to. But they talked about demons and that your phone is kind of like a demonic possession. You know, everything there's demons all around us. You can't. And I don't know. I wasn't prepared to talk about demons on this.
1: That's fine. What were you prepared to talk about, Lifeline? It's been a long time.
4: I actually had a very basic question to ask you.
1: Okay, go for it.
4: I wanted to ask you, first of all, I heard your audio.
1: Yes.
4: From the jump. Sounds amazing.
1: Oh, thank you.
4: I wanted to know what kind of setup, what kind of PC setup are you running? I just built a PC for myself, so.
1: The PC setup I have, I bought from, I think, MetaPC. And so I got an i9 processor. I got 128 gigs of RAM. And yeah, I bought it years
4: ago. Is the RAMpocalypse?
1: No, I bought it 2 years ago, before the RAMpocalypse, before all the AI craziness. But my graphics card is only, it's a 370 Ti, which is pretty good. You know, but there are newer models out there. I'm looking to upgrade, but to buy a new graphics card, you know, it's at least $1,000, and I don't know if I can justify that right now. I can still play Battlefield 6, and I don't really care about the best frame rate, you know.
4: Do you run all your AI stuff on the RAM then?
1: Some. So for doom scrolling, I run part of my local LLMs, local AI on that. For my, honestly, the heavyweight stuff, I use my Mac M4, which has 64 gigabytes of RAM, and that does most of my heavy listing. So I'm running on that occasionally Hermes Agent, which is a different version of OpenClaw, and I do most of my testing on my Mac. It seems to me that the Mac ecosystem has better performance when it comes to local LLMs.
4: Really? Okay. Okay, Macs are crazy expensive here.
1: Yeah, they're just expensive in general, and I think they put a lot of care and time into it, and it performs better. Even when it comes to using Claude Desktop or GPT Desktop or Codex Desktop, they perform better on Macs than they do on PC. This is my experience, and I think it's just when it comes to dealing with memory management, they can do it better on Mac than PC.
4: Okay. Good to know.
1: Yeah,
4: I just wanted to know.
1: Well, hey, thank you. Anyway, it's good to hear your voice, man.
4: Yeah, it's good to hear you, too. You should do this more often.
1: Yeah, I think so. And the last word I'm going to give, second to last word, I'm going to give to Chad. Chad, go for it.
5: Hey, Mike, how's it going?
1: Good. How are you doing?
5: Good, man. I was just going to say, I think a big part of the disclosure is to, you know, usher in a new world government. And I think it's going to be basically the way the Antichrist will come in and start his reign, whether you subscribe to that or not. Either way, I think that's probably what's going on, that as tensions rise and the world crumbles, he'll come in with his, you know, solution to the problem. And he may even take the elect down with him when he does that. And, you know, people are going to be crying for a savior at that point.
1: Now, correct me if I'm wrong. Does the Antichrist have to be a good-looking gentleman, or can he be ugly? You'd imagine he's going to have to be a pretty handsome guy.
5: I think he's going to have to be handsome. I'm going to want to have sex with that dude. He probably looks good.
1: Exactly. That's what I'm getting at. With modern-day politics, the only way you can get anywhere is if you're halfway decent-looking.
6: Want to have sex with those dudes to look good.
5: Yeah, definitely. I agree. But I think ultimately that's what it's about. It's going to be, you know, a step in working towards a one world religion, like other callers have said.
1: And I think that's the way it's going to go. I think that's part of this process. This is like step one of like 30 of a one world government. And unfortunately, that's where this is probably all leading.
5: Yep, I think so, too.
1: Yeah.
5: But thanks, man. Thanks for the time. This is a really good idea.
1: Hey, thank you, Chad. Boogie, we haven't heard from you yet, Boogie, and you are a dedicated member. I just want to make sure that you have a chance to say something if you want to. It's up to you, buddy.
7: No, I'm good, man. I'm just sitting here watching.
1: Well, hey, thanks for hanging out.
5: What the hell, dude?
1: Joe's Hag, a.k.a. Scarlet, you might be the last one here. Okay. Maybe she's struggling with the mute button. That's okay. If she doesn't want to talk, she didn't have to.
5: Gretchen?
6: We can't have cussing.
1: Sorry.
8: There we go. Can you hear me now?
1: Yeah, I can hear you.
8: Well, we probably don't have time for what I wanted to talk about. I just had this theory about the missing scientists. And we're not really on that subject anymore.
1: No, it's all right. Go ahead. You got it? Go for it. I want to hear your theory.
8: Okay. Well, I've been very fascinated by all this, and I've listened to all the podcasts where they're talking about it, and I'm starting to see something. These scientists are almost like the Avengers of the science world. And then you have a couple of people who seem mundane, like a construction worker and a custodial person, and then you have an admin. And I just thought, what if they are somebody, maybe aliens, I don't know, governments, I don't know, like bringing these people together, and they are going to a secret spot to where maybe they are working with aliens. I mean, I know it sounds kind of out there, but, you know, at this point, the way the world is, you know, would it shock you if that was true? Or, you know, we got a space station, maybe they're there. I mean, I just, you know, the mundane people would be there to take care of paperwork and stuff like that. It just seems odd to me. And then they have people that are saying, well, they killed herself. Well, did you see her kill herself? Did you see it? I mean, I don't know. Maybe these are the people that didn't want to get in line and go with the program. Just kind of something I thought.
1: It would lead me to think and to believe that because of the cluster, these missing scientists, if even half of them are connected, it's taken place over the past 2 to 3 years. And it's fairly high profile. And so they're taking people, hypothetically, at a higher rate than normally. That means that they need these people sooner than later, meaning that they're anticipating something. They need their expertise right now because they're on some kind of timeline. So they snatch these people up and get them to work because there's something that we have to do or be ready for by a very near-term date. And if you do moves like that, the quicker you move, the hastier you are. Haste makes waste, and people are going to catch on.
8: Right. And I also heard somewhere in passing that the Artemis mission was to deflect an asteroid. I can't remember. Oh,
1: I like that one. That's interesting.
8: I know, you know, they tried to go Bruce Willis out there, you know. So I'm just saying I completely agree with what you said. I mean, it's like all of a sudden, you know, this is just happening and they're being blanked in about it. You know, they're not trying to hide all this stuff. So there's definitely there, as I say. But what it is, I couldn't put my finger on, and they probably don't want us to, but they're still going to wave it in our face.
1: Yeah. Well, hey, thank you guys. Thank you, Scarlett. Thank you, everyone in the Discord. I'm going to cover one more story. We'll do this again sometime, guys. Thank you.
8: Fun.
9: Love you guys.
1: All right, I'm going to blow everyone up because that's what we do here.
8: Love y'all.
1: There we go. I'm going to leave the Discord chat. I got to figure out. I got to get better at how do I eject? I think I ejected. There we go. I do like that theory of from Scarlett that the Artemis mission was secretly to deflect an asteroid. But if I was on that mission, I'm going to want credit for that. I'm going to be telling people, like, hey, by the way, I saved the world. And even if that wasn't my mission, I'd probably come back and tell people that. But one more story here, just to kind of bookend all the weird paranormal talk that we've had this far, and it will be this. This is from a Twitter post. And so what I had before that, what I had up on screen here, guys, right here, this is an AI-generated image of how the complete universe works. So this is from the book Urantia, which was... It is a channeled book produced in the early 1900s that tells the origin of the universe, Earth, evolution, a different story of Adam and Eve, the bureaucratic structure of the angelic levels, different planes of paradise, our Earth, and different galaxies and different universes. And so there's a particular section in Urantia. I think it's I don't have the off the top of my head, don't remember the exact section, but I fed that into ChatGPT. It understood. And I said, generate an image based upon your ranch's description and detailed account of how the universe is. And this is what it came up with. It is the central and divine universe, according to Urantia book. Oh, paper 14, a map of existence. So we have the seven Havana circuits. It's basically a people listening at home, just a bunch of concentric circles, each circle containing many different spheres or orbs, each one possibly its own universe containing multiple galaxies. And obviously within each galaxy, you have billions of different worlds that are possible. And the Book of Urantia, as explained to my beautiful wife, who has read this book and is really digesting it, is a fascinating channeled account of how this reality could operate, who is in control, and what Jesus's life really meant on this earth. AI, very powerful. It's good for digesting and interpreting weird patterns as to maybe help us understand a better picture of this reality here. So I brought that up on screen right here. It's bizarre, fascinating, and maybe real. But for our final story before we take off here, I want to bring this up on screen here, please. Yes. Here it is. Now, Red Panda put this out. I'm not a huge fan of Red Panda on Twitter, but he does get his hands on some pretty interesting information. And this is what it says. The CIA is searching for alien hybrids using ancestry and 23andMe, according to Jason Giorgiani.
9: Oh, really?
1: Now, Jason Giorgiani has produced a number of books. The one that I own is called Stranger Encounters, which has a different take on the UFO abduction phenomenon. It does include Nordics. It does include abductions by reptilians. If I remember correctly, his opinion is that the moon is a station used, I believe, in part by the reptilians and the Nordics as some sort of soul harvesting or astral harvesting mechanism for humans. A little weird, but that's his take. But he's a very well-respected researcher. He has interesting takes on Greek mythology and origins of humanity. So Jason Giorgiani, quote, said, I was told by somebody in the program with direct experience of this. They have backdoors into ancestry and 23andMe and similar genetic analysis companies. Kit Green and certain divisions of the CIA use the backdoor they have to these programs to scan the database for genetic material for the specific deviation from normal that they know would be the genetic marker of the Nordics. Now, just real quick, not to toot my own horn, but I suspected during COVID that it felt like with the amount of COVID testing that they were doing, every time people got a sniffle or a cold, they were testing themselves. It felt like a dragnet operation, that they wanted to collect as much DNA as possible, as quickly as possible. And it felt like they were looking for a specific genetic marker. That was just my intuition. I don't know for sure. But to continue on with this, they know that a significant number of Nordics have escaped the civilization they're living in and migrated to the United States. So they're here with us, maybe living as Nordics unbeknownst to themselves.
10: Okay.
1: These Nordics are settling in certain parts of the country, particularly Colorado Rockies. Interesting that they would do that. A lot of the elites are settling in the Colorado Rockies in anticipation of the pole flip or some sort of disaster that would cause the ocean levels to rise. In some cases, they are indistinguishable from tall, good-looking Nordic people, so they marry Americans and they have hybrid children with them, and a lot of these children and grandchildren have no idea what their real ancestry is. So they go and get these tests done without consulting their grandparents. What Kit Green and these people are interested in is they are worried about the infiltration of our society by these hybrids. What they might do once they identify them, I don't know. It's an interesting hypothesis when it comes to all these DNA programs and the infiltration of our society. It's a bit salacious. I've never heard this one before, but why not? I like it. Well, thank you, everyone, for taking the time to listen to this show with me today. Thank you, everyone, who called up, joined the Discord chat. Really appreciate your time, piping in with your opinions. Yeah, we should do that more often. Kind of like an old school round table and Art Bell combined. I'll have to work getting people on the phone and then talking to people on the phone in the Discord chat. I like the idea. It can get messy, but it's a fun thing to do. Until that time, go to obdmpod.com or bigdumbmouth.com. 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There's more old OBDM episodes on the Patreon RSS feed. And really appreciate the support. I think Cratchit will be back this next week. Sam and I on Doomscrolling are taking a break on Tuesday, which is good because I can spend more time programming the Wheel of Doom, getting more exciting animations and just goofy stuff going for that show. So anybody who is over here listening today from Doomscrolling, thank you. I appreciate you taking the time to check out OBDM. We have a good group of people that listen, hardcore. We're all kind of on the same page, even if we don't always agree with our assessment of reality, but damn it, we're going to listen to each other.
9: Yes.
1: That's what you got to do. And I don't know if I'm hellbent on finding out the truth, but I'm curious to know as much as possible. I don't know what's going on with this UFO disclosure, but it does feel like it's... We're not, you know, I don't know if they have the best of intentions for us. When the government starts telling us something, I don't know about this. I don't know. I think I'll just wait, you know.
10: And I went to the bathroom, took my shirt off.
1: Yeah. I don't know. But, yes, Wednesday we'll be back. Cratchit will be back in a big way. Until next time, thank you, everyone. Shabla goo, and take care.
11: I need to go to the bathroom.
10: I'll just wait till I get home. I don't like, you know.
11: They've seen more tail
10: to the toilet.
11: Dump and you'll
10: read what's in. I don't want to flush that down the toilet.

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2: Sit, Ubu, sit. 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
5: 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It's all a simulation. 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There's no free will. 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
1: Hello and welcome to Dvorak Horowitz Unplugged, an hour-long discussion of activity in the financial markets around the world, featuring columnist John C. Dvorak and money manager Andrew Horowitz. This conversation is casual and unrehearsed. Let's join John and Andrew now.
2: I'm John C. Dvorak.
3: And I'm Andrew Horowitz.
2: And it's the 19th. It's the 19th of April, May.
3: And welcome.
2: 2026.
3: Welcome, welcome, welcome to Memorial Day. It's
2: coming up.
3: Am I wrong about the thought that Memorial Day is, isn't it usually the last week of the of May? What's going on with that? Am I wrong about that?
2: I just wait for it to show up when people say it's Memorial Day, and then I guess you can't wear white, or now you can wear white. No, you can't wear white.
3: What do you mean? White? Of course you can. That's the summertime. You wear white.
2: Yeah, that's what I said.
3: Labor Day, you can't.
2: Right.
3: Do you have, I have a new pair of white patent loafers. Seriously.
2: Oh, God.
3: Brand new.
2: I have a white linen sport coat that I had custom tailor-made for me in Korea.
3: The last Monday of May every year. That's when it is.
2: Okay, so I guess this is the last Monday coming up.
3: Last Monday's coming up, so right around the corner. I'm lacking a little sleep today because I was up at 2:30 in the morning with an incredible pain in the toe. Have you ever had the gout?
2: The gout. Yeah, I had the gout I was after I graduated from college. I ended up with the gout a couple of times. I got over it. It resulted from drinking too much vintage port.
3: Oh, that'll do it. I don't know what I did exactly.
2: I also had a case. I was in Spain and I got a weird case of the gout, which was in the arch of my foot from drinking too much Crianza, this new style of Spanish wine.
3: It's painful.
2: Oh, yeah. No, it's horrible.
3: So I'm sitting here right now with one shoe on, one shoe off.
2: You get the toe version?
3: I got the toe version. It's in kind of the big toe, but down to the knuckle. And
2: That's the classic.
3: My toes don't hit the floor. My foot is so swollen, and it hurts so badly.
2: What brought this on?
3: I don't know. My wife thinks it the first time we had it, well, the last time I had it, I ate a bunch of licorice, red licorice. She says that was it. This time she swears is because I had a hankering for Swedish fish and I had a bunch of, so now you got two red, fully high fructose corn syrup based products that I ate the day before.
2: Yes, what it was.
3: Not doing that again.
2: I mean, I've never heard of that particular
3: crazy
2: causation, but the coincidence is too good. Yeah, right. I would say that you it's either the red dye or the something.
3: Well, I got to tell you something. It hurts. I mean, it's horribly painful and very disruptive. It
2: goes away in a few days.
3: A couple of days. But I'm dying right now. Anyway, let's get a warm DH Unplugged welcome to Kevin Warsh, who's stepping in to a job that right now I can't imagine anybody wants.
2: Yeah. Well, unless you want to take abuse, you might be a masochist.
3: There were some great memes of like Kevin Warsh being greeted by the bond markets. And it was this S&M master. You know what I mean? One of these guys in chains and whips and stuff, just grabbing by the neck and walking with him. You know, it's great because right now we have some things about the bond market that's really unbelievable. We have a new transient inflation call. Treasury Secretary Bessent is back on I guess they forgot about that, the transitory thing. And I'm going to go with it again. I'm going to go with it. They liked it for a while back then. We're going to do it again. And we have another board. We have the Board of Investment, the Board of Peace, we have a new one. This is a new way to make exclusive clubs for those guys. You know, the Board of Peace that was developed right before the war broke out, by the way.
2: Yeah, some peace board. Yeah.
3: It was $1 billion entry fee.
2: Yeah.
3: And like 20 people, 20 countries got on that to win favor. And by the way, Donald Trump is the head of that indefinitely. Nice gig. So pretty good. Yeah. Market's starting to come in a little bit. We saw some weakness over the last several days in the NASDAQ. The chips dip, they come back, they go down, then they just ramp up. It seems that everybody wants them. But then, you know, today, for example, we saw that Intel, AMD, and a few others were dipping down pretty well, like 3-4%. And by the end of the day, wouldn't you know it, they were green. Just buying them hand over fist.
2: Oh, well, good luck.
3: That makes sense. I mean, a lot of them are coming out with the same conversation and saying that they have inventories that are going to only last a very short period of time and orders that are going to be sucking everything you have up until the next 5 years.
2: Yeah, sure.
3: Which I read a really great piece today. You'll appreciate this. And it talked about the same kind of situation happened where there was plenty of demand back in the internet days of 2000s, 1999, 2000s. And what happened then was there was a funding issue that ended up occurring. Mm-hmm. So there wasn't a shortage of orders. It was a shortage of ability to pay. And that can happen for a few different reasons, right? One is,
2: I think that can happen now.
3: Yeah. So that's why I think everybody was spooked when a couple months ago, OpenAI, ChatGPT, CFO came out and said, you know, we're concerned about some of these things. We don't know if we're going to meet our numbers. The growth numbers are not there. Our revenue numbers aren't there. And Cisco dropped and all these other companies dropped pretty well. So I think that's a very tricky line they're walking right now. We'll see. Yield curve is steepening. And potential now is turning to the inverse of what we thought, or what not we thought, what markets thought was that we're going to get Washington. It's going to be a couple more cuts this year, or a couple of cuts this year.
2: Mm-hmm.
3: Turns out now everybody's thinking we may need a hike.
2: Yeah, that's what they're talking about on all the shows.
3: Yep. Fuel running low.
2: They say they probably, this guy Warshaw isn't going to do it, but it could happen.
3: I mean, he's I think he's in a very difficult position right now. And whether or not the bond vigilantes, the bond market, are testing him on his way in, right now we're seeing the 30-year U.S. Treasury yield surging to about 5.14%, putting it at its highest level since the run-up of the 2008 financial crisis. So bets are pricing.
2: I never thought of the idea that they're testing. It's a test.
3: Yeah. Before. We've seen this before.
2: Yeah. See what he does.
3: So bets are pricing in the increased possibility of reaching 5.5 to 6%, which you start moving up this route. It looks like there's a double top from, about, I guess we just passed that, but from a year ago. Now it's a straight ride up to, give or take, 5.5 to 6%. 30-year mortgage is at, 6.35% on average, down from 6.91%. At the start of 2026, which is really interesting. The demand there, I guess, is lower. Now, this is a problem for banks. You got rates rising on the short term and the midterm, and then the mortgages that are selling are down, right? You follow what I'm saying? So, therefore, big problem. Here's a chart of the 30-year yield. Look at that nice chart. My system, I just figured out today after using it for 25 years, that you can do these nice area charts.
2: How'd you figure this out?
3: I don't know. I clicked something and I right clicked it. And I said, I wanted it to be an area chart, or I wanted it to be at least a line chart. Then this thing comes up as a line chart. Then I see area filled. I'm like, what? Okay. I'll click. Maybe it was an update recently that I didn't know about. But nice, right? Nice coloration.
2: Yeah, it's a pretty chart. It's pretty. I like the green.
3: So here we are back to. It looks like 2000 and midway through 2023. So this is going back, this is interesting. Go back to 2020 on this, and we were sub 1% or right at 1% on the 30 year, right? This is when we had some rates that were negative and all that weird stuff that was going on. This is during COVID, things dropped off a cliff, went from 2.5% to under 1%. And then, of course, things normalized. We had the inflation scare of 22. That was a big move. Look at that move. Look at the angle of the and the trajectory of the upward angle. And by the way,
2: in 22?
3: In 22, yeah. Let me just mention.
2: Yeah, it took off like a rocket.
3: That's a problem. Those kind of moves are very problematic. So 22 into 23, we went from 1.5%, give or take a little bit, to what, 4.5%?
2: Yeah.
3: That's a big move. That's why everything got hatcheted. Now, from what we see now, it's a much more orderly type of move, but it's still moving up. A little bit down, a little bit up, but still the general trend has been moving higher. And you can see this chart over on dhunplugged.com. You go over to episode number 803 and click on it and check it out. While you're over there, by the way, you know, since John was gone for, I don't know if this is like they're testing us, like they're testing Warsh, but since John was gone those couple weeks, you know, donations have been a little bit lackluster, John.
2: They've been terrible.
3: What's going on?
2: Well, for one thing, there's not enough, you know, things perk up when there is a real problem in the market.
3: Yeah.
2: That's and I think the uncertainty of the Iran thing and the fact that nobody knows what's going to happen, whether the market's going to go up or down, I think it's just a holding pattern. I think it doesn't help our donations at all.
3: But should people be complacent at a time like this?
2: Yeah, well, whether they should be or not, I don't think they should be, but they are. I think
3: they're very complacent. I think people are just like, hey.
2: Well, maybe they think the show's boring. We don't have any good tips.
3: Oh, really? I could send a picture of my gout toe out.
2: No, the show's not boring, and we have great stock tips.
3: Yep.
2: Which are not for use. They're only for amusement. For
3: amusement, of course. But people write all the time, and we tell them, you know, don't do this, you know, seek professional advice. But meanwhile, people tell us all the time, oh, thank you so much. Anyway, go over to dhunplugged.com and click on the donate button. You'll help. If you didn't notice, John and I are not doing well health-wise. I got my torn meniscus. Did I tell you I had the torn meniscus that was affirmed?
2: Yeah, from pickleball.
3: Well, it could be from a lot of things. I got that going on. Now my hips bother me on the other side because I'm using that. And now I got this thing. So from the waist down, I'm in big trouble. Big problem. More to boards. The Board of Peace. Remember that when we talked about that? Established in 2025. 15 countries pitched in $1 billion. And definitely chaired by President Trump. We mentioned that.
2: What do they need the money for?
3: Because it's exclusive. I don't know.
2: So it's like a Yakuza deal.
3: I don't understand what they're trying to accomplish. They clearly did not clean up any wars since 2025. They're not very peaceful. They're trying to, I don't know. It's, you know, what's the point of it? They're trying to get these people together for talking. It's supposed to be maybe an alternative to the UN. There's some talk about that. Maybe the next NATO. I don't know. Or conceptually. So
2: what do they do with the money?
3: I don't know. Shall we ask? Shall we ask the robot? What was done with the Board of Peace initiation fees, right? Fund the reconstruction of the Gaza Strip. Ah, there you go.
2: Oh,
3: this is all about the hotels.
2: Real estate, after all.
3: Yeah, there you go. I didn't know that. Wow, that's interesting.
2: Yeah, we learned something today.
3: But many international states have expressed hesitation to finance Gaza's rebuilding effort through the board, preferring to channel money through traditional institutions like the United Nations over transparency and oversight. These things, and this is what's going on here. Let me give you the punchline of all this, okay? These boards, this new one, Treasury Secretary Scott Bessent mentioned this board of investment that is going to happen, that was happening at I think towards the end of the China visit. And the Board of Investment.

0: them by doing another board, funneling money there and investing that way. So I think this is two of the same kind of things.
1: Well, I hope they use the money wisely.
0: Yeah, I hope so too. Iran, on and off. We canceled the scheduled bombing. We interrupt this show to tell you that we have canceled the scheduled bombing of Iran for tomorrow. Come again tomorrow. We'll update you with the next potential date that we will be carpet bombing them this week. Thank you. President Trump, speaking with reporters, says he will know soon if the U.S. needs to give Iran another big hit. Yeah. It's kind of like parents attempt. You ever see those parents that go to the kid? Oh, Johnny, if you don't stop that, you're going to be punished. Johnny, I'm going to count to three. One. Johnny, I'm not kidding. Johnny, three. Four. Five. I'm up to five, Johnny. You've seen this, right?
1: Yeah.
0: Boy, don't they feel dumb?
1: Yeah, I would think so. And this is what's going on now.
0: That's exactly what's happening. If they want to make a deal, if they don't take a deal, we're gonna beat them up. Anyway, and the other thing I'll mention on this, and this is kind of interesting. We have a lot of other pricing issues and stocks to talk about. The Chinese, because I think the Chinese trip was pretty important. President Xi Jinping warned the U.S. president on Thursday that the U.S. and China will have clashes and even conflicts if this whole long-standing issue of Taiwan's independence is mishandled. And there was some other talk about things, and there was this comment somewhere which was kind of interesting. It was translated to English from, I guess, Mandarin, that President Xi Jinping was worried and concerned about the potential of a Thucydides. Thucydides. Do you know about this?
1: Well, it actually is Thucydides.
0: Thucydides, okay. This trap where tensions historically between a rising and a ruling power have often resulted in a war.
1: That's bull crap. This is like a nonsense commentary. It was about the Spartans versus the Athenians, I believe, if I'm not mistaken. They're next door neighbors, a lot different. I find that this is some sort of creation of the media.
0: I thought
1: what trap.
0: I thought that there may have been something said like, hey, we need to really make sure that we maintain a good and open things, or else we could end up having some conflict. But then somebody put this particular word on it, because how often have you heard this in the past?
1: Never.
0: Right. Especially one of these.
1: Especially coming from China.
0: China. A word that you can't pronounce to begin with.
1: Yeah. Yeah, this is the thing. It was just some sort of fraud.
0: The Thucydides trap. It's just a fun thing to put out there and grab your attention, which is why we're, in fact, naming the
1: talking
0: show.
1: About it.
0: Naming the show the Thucydides trap. The title of the show. Let's just do that. Some observations. Went shopping the other day. Hey, check this out. Tell me what you think. I was in California, a couple of days ago.
1: Oh, yeah, where?
0: I was in Fresno.
1: Why?
0: I was visiting a client and his family. Very nice visit. And learned a lot about Fresno. I was in it. I got in at 1 o'clock. I was out the next morning at 7. And we had dinner. We had lunch. We toured this really nice town. And it was a lot of fun. I learned all about things. But I saw the gas prices there. Holy crap.
1: Yeah, that's typical.
0: $8 for credit on diesel.
1: Oh, yeah, that's a little high.
0: And he has a 60-gallon
1: F-350. I can get it around here for $7.50.
0: $7.50, and he has a 60-gallon F-350 that takes diesel.
1: Yeah.
0: Think about it. That's like filling up my boat.
1: My son-in-law and daughter have a van that takes E85.
0: Really? That's cheap, right?
1: $3.
0: Yeah. It's not coughing up and down the street the whole time and just black smoke coming out of the back?
1: No, it's actually a very smooth ride. It's a good product.
0: Huh, interesting. Because I've always seen it, and so I was like, who's getting that?
1: It's hard. You have to find, there's only two stations in the area that have it, but it's cheap.
0: Right. I went to a produce store, and I saw veggie prices here in Florida, and I was like, what? Wait a second. Cauliflower was $9. Carrots, a small bag, $6.
1: Yeah, a little high.

0: Not, and this is not the organic stuff. And what I found fascinating was I looked around my favorite produce store. I looked at the lettuce, the cabbages. I looked at the cauliflowers. Everything looks like it was going bad.
1: At those prices, I can see why.
0: Right. That's exactly the point. I had to think about that for a second. I'm like, you know what? I bet people, I didn't buy the cauliflower. I didn't buy the carrots. That's crazy, right?
1: Yeah, it's too high.
0: So I think we've talked about this whole idea of what's the best cure for higher prices, and that's higher prices, right? And that drives people not to buy. I have been waiting for, not like aggressively watching, but you know, in the back of my head, when is the day going to come when I'm like, nope, you know what? I'm not buying that product. And it, lo and behold, it came.
1: I guess so.
0: And that goes with what happened last week. The report on PPI, the Producer's Price Index, came in of a headline number of 1.4% month over month. That's year over year plus 6%. That's the wholesale inflation number. Core PPI, which excluded food and energy, is about 1% month over month. Of course, energy was a big part. Services also saw a large move. So when you look at headline versus core, core strips out food and energy for whatever reason. Somebody figured that out one day. It's better to show that. Highest monthly increase since March of 2022. There's inflation in the system. There's no question about that. And if anybody wants to just say, yeah, but it's just energy and a few other things, okay. So what are you telling me? Money, while, listen, dollars are fungible, right? But there's only so much you can move it from one place to another. When you start getting those kinds of increases, people make conscious decisions on what to do with their money.
1: Yeah, what to buy and what not to buy. I'm not buying that.
0: Right.
1: I don't need it. Nobody needs cauliflower.
0: Especially if you steam it, it stinks. Ugh. Make a cream of cauliflower soup, but you walk in the house like, what's wrong with your stomach? Stinks. Stinks. And in reaction to all this, again, bonds are selling off, highest 10 in 30 years since March 2024. But the other stuff is 30 years really moving up pretty good. We have an outbreak of Ebola. I guess it's that time of year, huh, where we get this, the Democratic
1: Republic. Yeah, Ebola. We got to have more stuff coming out. So Ebola is one of them.
0: So Ebola we have. We have the Hapta. What is it now? The Hapta? Hanepta?
1: Hantavirus.
0: Hantavirus, yeah. That's going on. The Republic of Congo and Uganda has declared a public health crisis, an emergency of international concern by the WHO. 80 deaths were attributed to the disease recently. But the outbreak does not meet pandemic criteria, the WHO says.
1: They wish it did.
0: Yeah. They're going to be back in the spotlight again, right? 8 laboratories confirmed cases and 246 suspected cases. 6 Americans in the DRC, the Democratic Republic of Congo, have been exposed to the Ebola virus with 3 exposures deemed high risk. This is that, isn't this the disease that you just start bleeding from?
1: Yeah, it says hemorrhagic fever. You start bleeding through your eyes.
0: Yeah. That's terrible. Terrible.
1: Yeah, that and there's a couple of these. Marbury, I think, is another one.
0: Okay, so, you know, over time I've said, you know, hey, if I was going to open up a restaurant, what kind of restaurant would I open? What would have the highest margins? Easy to do, you know, a pizza restaurant or a pasta place. Very low cost, high margins, easy to replicate, right? That's why we have them. Everybody loves them. Basically the same thing. Pasta is kind of a pasta with tomato sauce is basically like a soft pizza. I mean, it's just dough with sauce and cheese on it, right?
1: Okay.
0: One of the highest margin foods. Okay, Domino's Pizza is among the pizza giants whose franchisees have filed for bankruptcy. Papa John's has said we've identified approximately 300 underperforming restaurants across North America that are not meeting brand expectations or lack a clear path to sustainable financial improvement, as well as locations where you can effectively transfer sales to a nearby restaurant. So there's too many restaurants that they have. And then you have Pizza Hut. which also hasn't yet filed for bankruptcy. Closing on the company's parent, Yum Brands, in February, said it will be closing 250 underperforming locations as part of its Hut Forward plan. Pizza, you know, that's Papa John's, down 65% over the last 5 years of stock. And remember that Papa John Shatner, remember that? Schnatter? Papa John Schnatter? No. He was the CEO and founder. They booted him.
1: Oh.
0: Yeah, they in 2000, what was that, 2000, I guess they finalized it in 2019. He was out. Sorry, founder.
1: So he's out and the place is not having trouble?
0: It's having a lot of trouble.
1: Or was it having trouble and they had to get rid of him?
0: He had, I think he did some strange things. He was accused of a bunch of stuff.
1: Like I think what?
0: Let's see. What did Papa John do to get booted? Let's see. He had, during a role-playing exercise intended to prevent PR missteps, he used the N-word while attempting to downplay previous controversies.
1: It was role-playing, okay.
0: There was his ultimate exit was preceded by his resignation. He blamed slowing pizza, the NFL's handling of players kneeling during the national anthem. He had a couple of slurs. There was a whole bunch of like things, and that they felt that the board and all that felt that they could not move forward with a lead that was now doing things that was concerning everybody. And this, of course, was during the height of, what was that, DEI?
1: Me Too?
0: 2018, was 2018 Me Too? I don't think so.
1: I don't know.
0: I think it was DEI.
1: Okay, it could be.
0: Yeah. So they booted him. Booted.
1: Well, I guess he didn't play his cards right.
0: Traders looked to, again, test Kevin Warsh. Japanese long bonds are also moving up, though. Surge to multiple decade highs. Highest level on the 10-year JGB. You want to take a guess how long? Now, let's before I ask you this question. Do you remember not too long ago that the Japanese government bonds were forever, it seemed, at sub-zero? They created the negative bond yield?
1: Yes, they created the sub-zero bull crap.
0: Right? Remember that?
1: Yeah, of course.
0: Well, now Japanese long-term bonds have surged to multi-decade highs, 10-year, hitting 2.8%, the highest since, pick a date, pick a year.
1: 1950.
0: No, that's a long time ago. 1996.
1: Okay.
0: That's a long time.
1: Yeah, it is.
0: That's very significant. And that chart,
1: 30 years.
0: If you saw the chart, it's vertical. And what's really fascinating is that the yen keeps on going down. So abandoning bonds, selling the yen. But meanwhile, the stock market keeps on flying higher. Yields are higher, makes it tougher for companies to get money, to borrow money at a reasonable rate. When you look at that, what you usually do is do a discount model. A couple of different ways to do it, but you could do a discounting model on the valuation of the company. And what you do is you plug in a risk-free rate of return. And when that risk-free rate of return is, let's just say, zero, that when it's zero, what happens is that the valuation of a stock, the terminal value in the calculation, shows that it's a lot higher. When you increase the yield of the risk-free rate of return, stocks are not such a good deal. So what happens is it drops down the valuation metric. Meanwhile, we see this giant pop. You would think under normal economics and valuations 101, going back to the beginning of time when you look at what a company is worth, you would think that that would affect the valuations and stock market price. But no, not at all. Nope. No impact. So price discovery is pretty much dead.
1: I guess so. That's funny.
0: Yeah. Utility companies is a big merger happening. We just found about this a couple days ago. NextEra Energy is buying Dominion Energy They're going to be merging, $66 billion deal that will create one of the world's biggest, largest electrical utilities. This is because they want to make sure they have what they need. They're restarting a nuclear reactor. This is all about supporting, of course, you know, the artificial intelligence, the data centers. All stock, it's an all-stock transaction. Of course, it's going to have regulatory scrutiny, but that seems to be less and less these days. And then this is on top of AES Corp, which was acquired by a consortium with Global Infrastructure Partners and a Swedish private equity firm, EQT, for about $33 billion. Constellation Energies merged, bought Calpine, Blackstone's $11.5 billion deal for TXMM Energy last year. So there's a lot of consolidation going on in this industry. Dominion was up about 5% on this deal. NextEra was down about 3% on it. good news. The biggest reported item that is being gained from the China visit is what, you may say?
1: Well, you already predicted in the last show.
0: There you go. It happened. We get more soybeans. They're buying more soybeans.
1: Yeah, they're supposed to be buying some Boeing jets too.
0: 200, but that was far less than anticipated.
1: No, I thought it was more. I thought they anticipated 150.
0: Nope.
1: That's what I heard.
0: 400 was the outside number.
1: No, no. I thought my understanding was they anticipated 150, got 200, would hope for 400.
0: The stock was down. Stock was down 4% that day on the number. So maybe.
1: Well, did they sign anything yet? No.
0: No. Greer noted, this is the U.S. trade representative, 25 million metric tons per year of soybeans agreed to on last October, which of course, just to let you know, they weren't buying as much as they anticipated.
1: They're not buying as much as they promised.
0: Of course. So there's an agreement for double-digit billion purchase of ags over the next 3 years coming out of this visit. And what happened? Soybean prices and wheat prices and all sorts of other agricultural prices went up on it.
1: Huh.
0: So we got that. Now, all these other guys traipsing over there, what was the best thing that came out of that, in your opinion, of that conference? Anything that you noted?
1: Not really, except I think it did give Trump the opportunity to introduce all these guys to Xi, because most of them haven't met the guy. So that was kind of like a fun. I thought the thing was, generally speaking, was a dud.
0: Yeah.
1: But, you know, at the same time, you know, it was good to do, I think.
0: What was interesting was I thought the best was the faces and craziness of Elon Musk.
1: Oh, yeah. Well, Musk is a character.
0: That was great. He made some funny things.
1: He's doing selfies with all these different guys. Yeah,
0: he's having fun over there. He doesn't care. And all these guys want to do it with him. But what was funny was, he's like sitting there and did you see that? I don't know. This was not true. There's no way this was true about the time when Xi Jinping walks away from the table and Trump leans over and starts thumbing through his notebook.
1: No, I didn't see that.
0: Oh, it was great. I can't be real. Two things. One, it can't be real because come on. Number two, even if he was thumbing through it, it's all in Chinese. What is going to happen there?
1: Yeah, he can't read Chinese.
0: But it was kind of funny. All of a sudden, Xi Jinping gets something from the table. Everybody's looking the other way towards the center. Trump leans over to where he was sitting, opens up the book and starts thumping through it. It was great. Yeah. It was so funny. So funny. Scott Bessent, the Treasury Secretary, even, of course, with...
1: Who seems to be running everything.
0: Seems to be running everything. He knows everything. He's a Treasury Secretary, but he's talking about what's going on in the bombs in the Strait of Hormuz and what's happening here and what's happening there. And
1: yeah.
0: He's on every TV. And these guys get a lot of press. So he expects price pressures to ease soon, just in time for Fed Chair Warsh to take over. Well, just to let you know, that happened today. I don't understand why we're listening to these guys, because they have been wrong basically about everything. This whole crew. Where's Lutnick? What happened to Lutnick? Where's Navarro? He was on some show today, I saw. But
1: Navarro's always been an outlier ever since he got thrown in jail.
0: He's also a little bit of a crazy dude with the tariffs.
1: Yeah, yeah. Yeah. And Lutnick has got issues because they're accusing him of being buddies with Epstein and issues. He should be ousted and blah, blah, blah. So he's laying low.
0: But the problem is that I guess I see it. It's, you know, when the whole idea for, especially Besant, this is, we could say this about every one of the Treasury secretaries. They're cheerleaders. They get a tag team match. They got the physical side, the Treasury secretary being a significant, cheerleader. And then you have the monetary side where you have the Fed. He said, I quote, "I firmly believe that nothing is more transient than a supply shock. And we can look through that because before the Iranian conflict began, core inflation was coming down." So I don't understand. But what are they saying here? They're saying that before this, things were, inflation was coming down, right?
1: It was going great.
0: No, but why do they keep on looking at that? Because that's not where we are. I seriously don't understand this. Is it to try to say that if you take out the war, it's like looking at core inflation versus headline, take out food and energy and everything's just fine? Is that what they're looking at?
1: You're asking the wrong guy, I have to say. I have no idea what they're thinking.
0: Hmm. Well, we noticed he sees substantial.
1: It's a lot of talk is all I notice.
0: Yeah, he has substantial disinflation ahead. And by the way, if there is substantial disinflation ahead, that would be bad news if the economy is slowing precipitously, right? That could be problematic. If we see all of a sudden prices coming down, and if we exclude food and energy, and particularly energy, but if we look at everything else, and if there's going to be big disinflation, doesn't that tell us that back to my fungibility of money where it goes from one place to another, that it's not being used where it needs to be used? Or spent because people are holding back and therefore it's a problem. I don't know what he's so excited about if we get into this whole disinflationary.
1: Well, I think they're basing it on the price of things being related to the cost of energy, which isn't factored in the main calculation, but it is factored in when it happens. In other words, prices will drop if energy prices drop and it looks great on paper.
0: And you know what else? Let's also call it as it is. And that is that when we have inflation and we have, let's say, a constant 4% inflation, then it jumps up to 6%, let's say. But then we come back to 4% where it is. We see disinflation there. We still have higher prices, but we just don't have the higher prices at the level it was. So instead of having 6%, now we have 4%. That's a disinflationary trend when it goes from 6 to 4. And
1: yeah, but it's still cumulative and high.
0: Of course it is, but that's what they leave out of the conversation. This is what I'm trying to say. Everybody really needs to be careful out there with listening to this garbage. This is half of the facts. No tax on tips up to a certain amount, considering you have this and if you have this income. That wasn't said. No tax on Social Security. Unless this, no tax on overtime. Well, and you know what I'm saying? These are great bites to sound great for those people that are the knuckle draggers out there that don't want to do any more research besides read headlines and listen to things. Don't be a knuckle dragger, people. Do not be a knuckle dragger.
1: No knuckle dragging.
0: No knuckle dragging. All right, earnings coming out this week, NVIDIA. So tomorrow after the close, Wednesday after the close, NVIDIA's coming out with their earnings. Of course, there's a high expectation for this because Mr. Leather Jacket himself has been making the tour, giving people high expectations, right? That there's no stopping this. This is a super cycle. We have years in the making, which, by the way, I'm not arguing with any of that. I'm not disagreeing. That's what it looks like. So I don't think there's any reason to believe anything other. Is, I guess, the question that people are asking now, is NVIDIA priced for perfection?
1: Priced how? I'm sorry?
0: Priced for perfection. That
1: priced?
0: price
1: for perfection.
0: Yeah. In other words, are they priced for perfection that they have to, that the lofty valuations that they hold right now are only going to be met and held if they continue with extraordinary surprises. If in fact they just meet where they are, nobody's going to be thrilled about it.
1: Well, I don't know how much more they can do.
0: I don't think people, this is
1: the song and dance is, I think, over.
0: This is like the Apple stock. You remember, Apple stock, people that held Apple stock for years never sold it because it always went up. Never sold it, which is good, by the way. Congratulations. Same thing with NVIDIA. You make so much money in a stock. You make, 8 times, 10 times, 20 times on your money. Probably not inclined to sell. Even because you've gone through all these other times that have been good and bad, and you figure that it's going to make it up. But
1: yeah, I would say it's a good time to hold.
0: I agree. Yeah. So Wall Street is, the analysts are projecting EPS of $1.78 on revenues of $79.2 billion for the quarter, representing a year-over-year revenue increase of roughly 80%. That's eye-catching.
1: Yeah.
0: 80%. That'd be nice. Any company would welcome that. I mean, well,
1: especially at this size, yeah, exactly. It's not a dinky little company.
0: It's not like you're starting out with $25 of earnings.
1: Yeah.
0: And you're increasing it by 100%. It's like, wow, you're up to 50. Good going. Now this is big numbers, big numbers. And the spend is dramatic. The free cash flow is going to be an issue. I think one of the things that we're starting to watch is carefully is with all the expenditures that are happening with the promises, the build outs, the CapEx that's going on into all the companies, the circular financing, all that is watching free cash flow, because that's going to be an issue that's going to start dropping compared to where it's been because of all the spend that's going on. That comes out of there to a degree. You have to look at that whole side. That's just a marker to see really what the profitability really is without all that. So we'll see. OpenAI and Musk, round one. Musk loses on what looks to be a technicality.
1: I followed some of this, and he obviously should have lost
0: because of the technicality.
1: No, it's the nature of the whole lawsuit, and it seemed like a guy who was invested and then kind of got out and should not have gotten out, and then he was kind of irked about it and tried to get back in. I just found the whole thing to be sketchy. Mm. In other words, I'm not surprised in the least that he lost that case.
0: Do you think maybe the jurors were a little peeved that he...
1: About what?
0: That he wasn't there for closing arguments? He decided to go to China at the last minute?
1: No, I don't think so. People like Elon Musk in the Bay Area.
0: I'm just saying, I don't know. And then, SpaceX, they're talking about IPOing in the next month or so.
1: Yeah, I know.
0: It's going to be interesting. 1.5 trillion is the number. 1.75 is the outside number. Maybe upwards of even a $2 trillion IPO. That would be something.
1: Yeah.
0: That would trade 100 times revenue to start.
1: It's ridiculous.
0: It's pretty good. 100 times
1: revenue. Yeah, that'll hurt the market, though.
0: It would pull a lot from the market. Yep. Even more creative financing. Google and Blackstone are drawing significant investor attention following the announcement of TPU Cloud, a new U.S.-based joint venture, decide to commercialize Google's Tensor Processing Unit infrastructure at a greater scale. So this is their, not their equivalent, but their chip. So this partnership underscores the accelerating arms race in AI infrastructure while also highlighting how hyperscalers are increasingly turning to alternative financing structures. I'll read that again. Hyperscalers are increasingly turning to alternative financing structures. Now, these are being used to fund the enormous capital requirements tied to next generation AI compute expansion. So this is harkening back to what we started the show with, talking about the demand versus supply. And in 2000, it turned out to be an issue about payments.
1: Yeah,
0: and we're starting to see more and more creative financing going on here. And this is another one that's happening. Bringing in Blackstone with them instead of just issuing shares, doing it yourself, issuing debt, or just paying for it out of cash flow.
1: Huh.
0: So, I don't know. It's kind of interesting. There's also a lot more competition. You know, you have many companies like Amazon with their chips and, you know, competing with NVIDIA. And you have the TPU or TPU cloud from Google. Or, you know, and a lot of companies are trying to make their own chips. So there's definitely, there's no question there's a high demand. And it's insatiable demand right now. Prices are going up. It's kind of interesting how this whole thing is really playing. All right, what else we got? A fuel shortages. Straits of Hormuz is closed, by the way. Is everybody clear on that?
1: I heard that.
0: A couple of boats went in and out. We went after, I guess we captured a tanker in the Indian Ocean that was flagged for Iran, I guess.
1: We've actually grabbed quite a few boats, ships.
0: Yeah. So here's what's happening. Fuel is running low around the world. India, a severe LPG cooking gas shortages, rationing in many areas. Pakistan and Bangladesh, critical LPG and diesel shortages. Southeast Asia, we're talking about Thailand, Vietnam, Philippines, Indonesia, Malaysia. Jet fuel and diesel shortages, flight cuts. South Korea and Taiwan, similar. Europe, especially the UK, jet fuel critically low, risk of flight cancellations. Talked about the something like the 20,000 flights that Lufthansa canceled over the summer.
1: Yeah.
0: Africa, talking about South Africa, Nigeria, parts of East Africa, jet fuel and import shortages. Cuba, out of fuel. They got nothing. They're done.
1: They got nothing.
0: Nothing. And then there's a list here that I picked up. Cooking fuel shortages. That's kind of scary. It's one thing if you can't travel. Right? Okay, so you can't travel. Can't get out of the house too much. It's another thing you can't cook your food. So yeah. India, severe shortages, long queues, rationing. Pakistan, same thing. Bangladesh, same thing.
1: Yeah, you can burn wood.
0: You could burn wood, I guess, but it's a major... You can't do that in your house or your apartment.
1: You have a fireplace. People used to cook in the hearth.
0: Used to. Now they have like little stoves. So all over the place. All over the place. No physical shortage in Europe, U.S., of course. Higher prices are affecting us. In Africa, sharp price increases, reduced affordability. Lots of weirdness, man.
1: Yeah, they don't even, and this doesn't even include the helium problem.
0: Yeah. Or the urea.
1: Or the urea, yep. Both things aren't even on this list.
0: And tell everybody, because you know about this, about people think, when a lot of people think of helium, they think of squeaky voices and balloons. Yeah. But that's not what there's really need for. That's not what the big money's at, right?
1: No, it's used to make, it's part and parcel of the semiconductor manufacturing process.
0: Can they sub out another gas?
1: No. If they could, they would.
0: Crazy. Crazy. It's crazy. By the way, just a quick note. My foot continues to blow up here. I have no idea how I'm going to drive home tonight.
1: You can drive home with a aching foot.
0: It hurts.
1: Take an Uber.
0: I can take an Uber. I can get the wife to pick me up, of course, too. I'll probably just figure out how to use my left foot. As I'm sitting here, it's just expanding for some reason. It was supposed to be going down by now. So I don't know if I'm sitting wrong or something's happening, but
1: so you'd use the left foot for the gas pedal and then the left foot for the brake, and you don't think you can do that?
0: I could do that. I mean, it hurts like crap. It hurts 10 times worse now than when I got here. I don't know what's going on. Maybe it's the nighttime. Literally, my toes are not hitting the floor.
1: Why don't you take an aspirin?
0: Yeah, I take this other stuff. We're trying that Colchicine. That's supposed to be direct hitting that. I took three already today. Yeah. All right, what else we got here? You want to talk about the stocks? You want to go there? Hello? Did you push that button?
1: No, I don't think so.
0: Okay, you're back. All right, let's go and talk about the stocks.
2: This is a game that we play. It's not a solicitation to buy or sell any security. It's not a recommendation of any kind.
0: Nothing on the show should be considered investment advice or a recommendation. If you choose to invest in any of the stocks mentioned, you should know that it may carry risk, along with the risk of a loss of principal. You should also seek out professional financial advice for your particular situation. We assume no risk, as these are not to be considered recommendations. Horowitz Company, myself, or John C. Dvorak may invest in any of the securities mentioned, and we'll disclose that on the website under the weekly stock picks section. You can go to dhunplugged.com and see all the names we discuss in the segment, along with the performance information from the date discussed, as well as any additional important disclosures.
1: Well, the list is small.
0: Short but potent.
1: Yeah.
0: The latest one's not doing so good. I mean,
1: I got kicked at something I just picked. Is that right?
0: That's correct.
1: But this,
0: you should pick it again and we go 20% this time. You want to do that?
1: I'm going to pick it again and go 20%.
0: I think we had ZJLMF. ZJLMF.
1: And we got the
0: motors.
1: The people that are, yes. The people, the stocks that we have on here are all done well. We have three of them in the 30% range. Two of them are yours. And one of them is a joint pick. So there's that.
0: United Health 37%. Pretty amazing. Pretty amazing.
1: Yeah. And Target is the more amazing one to me.
0: Yeah. Well,
1: up almost 40%.
0: You have to know when that was bought. That was bought when everybody was like, okay, Target is done. Same thing with United Healthcare. Those were two washouts.
1: Yeah, this is the example of buying low and selling high.
0: Yeah. Actually, look at the thesis on Target, Miracle. Look at the thesis on United Healthcare, rebound potential.
1: Yeah.
0: It's not like good earnings. It's not like insiders. None of that.
1: No. It's just the old adage to buy low, sell high.
0: Yep. Exactly. You have any other names for this week?
1: No, I just can. My car company is about it.
0: Yeah, we'll put that on there. It was down 8% today. So I think there was some concern that there was some hope that during the China visit, maybe.
1: They'd release the Chinese cars to the American market.
0: Just a few, just a couple.
1: That'll be the day. When it happens, it's going to be a bloodbath.
0: It's not going to happen. Not under this president, won't happen.
1: No. And probably not for the next couple of presidents.
0: Yeah, I agree. All right. Well, that's if we have nothing else to say to each other, I guess we'll end the show.
1: Yeah, and your foot's killing you.
0: My foot is killing me. It's throbbing. It's pain. It's horrible. I think I did a really good job making it through the show, though.
1: Yeah, you didn't sound like you were in agony.
0: Yeah, it's agony. It's agony. I'll send you a picture.
1: Okay. Send me a picture.
0: All right.
1: Okay,
0: I'll see you next week.
1: Next Tuesday. Get well soon.
0: Thanks.
2: 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Hope to be with you again soon. Bye-bye.
3: Now, I'm not broke, but badly bent. I'm not down to my last cent, because I got a dollar, but it's my last dollar bill. Yes, sir. In my pocket, there's a dent. All my dough is nearly spent, but I got a dollar, and it's my last dollar bill. Oh, I'd love just one more buck fortune left me by chance. Now, here's a hint, I feel like a mint. You can hardly tell by a glance. I don't care, no millionaire can give me the icy stare, because I got a dollar, my last dollar bill.
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1: Here it is. 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
1: And on that visit, Senator Merkley and I climbed a rooftop, and you could look into Rafah. Obliterated, reduced to absolute rubble. And as we were told by former IDF soldiers, eyewitnesses who had the courage to speak with us, Israel has systematically dismantled essential infrastructure and wrought near total destruction of civilian sites throughout Gaza, including through the use of these bulldozers and 100,000-pound bombs. And now the Israeli Minister of Defense says they're going to do the same thing in southern Lebanon.

Hello, friend, and thank you for listening to the 338th episode of Congressional Dish. I'm your host, Jennifer Briney. And this episode is going to be a summary of what Congress did in April of 2026. And I'll tell you that they didn't do too much that's going to directly affect your life, probably, except for if you live in the state of Minnesota, where the quality of some of your water is very likely to go down because of the actions of this Congress. But in April, there were quite a few votes that were taken that even if they don't affect your life all that directly, they are going to help you judge the job performance of your members of Congress when you vote in November. And when it comes to looking into the job performance of your members of Congress, I would like you to use this episode's show notes. One of the things that makes Congressional Dish different from other podcasts is that we take the time to do show notes in order for you to verify what we tell you is true and to check up on your members of Congress. And I think you already know that most political podcasters don't bother to make it easy for you to hold your politicians accountable. And I just know that, like, I listen to a lot of political podcasts. I mean, when I listen to podcasts, usually I'm listening to hearings when I'm walking around. But when I do listen to other podcasters, there's so much coverage about what politicians say and so little about what they do. And it's no wonder that we all feel pretty lost when we receive our ballots on or around Election Day. But here at Congressional Dish, we take a lot of time and effort, which does cost money, to give you what you need to be an informed voter. It's valuable information, and because this is an important task, we don't allow companies to pay for any airtime on this show, which could lead you to doubt the accuracy or authenticity of the opinions that are shared with you here. Basically, I am very proud of the fact that no one is allowed to pay me to say anything to you and that I don't sell your time for money. But the way that we do fund this show is that I make money via the value for value business model, which essentially means that I give you something of value, these episodes, with the very detailed show notes, and you pay us whatever you think is fair in return. If you do pay us on Patreon, you get access to Last Week in Congress episodes, which are far more informal, but these are the episodes where you can find out what is in progress in Congress. With the summary episodes that are public, this is really looking back at what Congress has accomplished. But if you want to be able to act on a bill as it is being created, those are good episodes to have access to. We are asking for $5 per public episode, which would be about $10 a month on Patreon for you to have access to those. But really, you don't need to have those. Those are just bonus. I'm asking you to pay for these public episodes in whatever amount you think is fair. The only number that I consider unfair is zero. So please support the show. You can use PayPal or paper checks or Zelle or Venmo, or we have lots of different options for you on the support the show page on congressionaldish.com, or you can find those options also in the show notes, along with the links to everything you need to hold your politicians accountable. Okay. So now that you know how this show is funded, let's get into what happened in April in Congress. And I will tell you that the first 2 weeks of April, there was no Congress, because during the first 2 weeks of April 2026, Congress was on vacation. And I do have a little update about that. So last month, I told you about a new development in Washington, D.C., which is TMZ, D.C., which had caught members of Congress on a trip to Scotland while the Department of Homeland Security was still shut down during this extended vacation that they took. Now, in TMZ's picture, they had identified Jason Smith of Missouri, Derek Van Orden of Wisconsin, John McGuire of Virginia, Claudia Tenney of New York, Bill Hiswinga of Michigan, David Rouser of North Carolina, all mulling around on Edinburgh Castle. And I was curious about who exactly was paying for this trip. I had a feeling, but thanks to TMZ, we now have more details about that trip. It turns out that there were more members of Congress there than we knew about. There were 30 total members of Congress that went on that trip to Scotland, and they were able to confirm that this trip was paid for by us taxpayers. Now, I should tell you that trips like this to other parts of the world by members of Congress on our dime, these happen pretty often. And I think we should be more aware of them and sometimes angry about them. Because members of Congress say that they take these trips to meet with foreign dignitaries. That's what they said they were in Scotland for. And I'm sure they do that while they're there. But they are also, let's be real, taking taxpayer-funded vacations. Like in this instance,
the members of the ruling party were touring a castle, not meeting with our troops in a war zone. And they were doing this using taxpayer money at a time when this Congress is aggressively cutting our returns on our government investments because our debt is out of control. And this particular trip is not like most congressional overseas adventures, because most of the time, members of both parties are welcome and do participate. But this was a purely Republican Party adventure, and that is not normal. Like so much of what has happened in the 119th Congress, which has been ruled by Republicans, this was a benefit purely for Republicans, and that was not normal. Yet another somewhat unprecedented thing. And I consider this particular trip to be a scandal because, as I have mentioned a few times now, this was one that was taken during the Department of Homeland Security shutdown. That department had been shut down since Valentine's Day. So even though their Scotland trip had been pre-approved by the Ethics Committee, that doesn't mean that it's approved of by me. Because when part of the government is shut down because they haven't finished their homework, they should have to stay in DC and get their fucking job done before they go and run around at a castle. And let's just talk about that shutdown for a second. And let's remember how it started. It was the Democrats that started the shutdown, even though they have been against all shutdowns before this Congress. But they started the shutdown of the Department of Homeland Security because ICE agents, agents from the Immigration and Customs Enforcement part of the Department of Homeland Security, were behaving in ways that no other law enforcement agency in this country gets away with behaving. So ICE and Border Patrol agents are entering our homes without real warrants. We just did a whole episode about this, number 334. I called it Untrained and Unwarranted. It's one of the most important episodes I've ever done. I really hope that you listen to it. But on top of that, ICE and Border Patrol agents are policing our streets without wearing official uniforms or identification, leaving their targets unsure if the van that they're being thrown into is a government van or a kidnapper van. ICE and Border Patrol agents are also wearing masks so that they look like kidnappers too. And ICE and Border Patrol agents are not wearing body cameras to document what they are doing while they're on duty. Democrats demanded policy changes to put ICE and Border Patrol into alignment with the expected behaviors of every other law enforcement agency in this country in return for more funding. Democrats also proposed from the very beginning that the way that they should handle this, since there was still some controversy with those two agencies, they proposed that most of the Department of Homeland Security be funded. The Democrats always wanted to fund 20 out of the 22 agencies that make up the Department of Homeland Security and deal with Customs and Border Patrol and the Immigrations and Customs Enforcement sections separately. But Republicans rejected both of those proposals, and so the entire Department of Homeland Security shut down. That meant that the shutdown included the Transportation Security Administration, the TSA, but it also included the Secret Service and Coast Guard agents and FEMA and the Countering Weapons of Mass Destruction Office. All of the employees of those agencies and more were required to work without pay during an active war because of congressional dysfunction. And that's at least until President Trump used money from the One Big Beautiful Bill to pay everyone in the Department of Homeland Security for a while, which I still think was illegal, but no one seems to give a shit about that. But during the shutdown, some major changes occurred at the Department of Homeland Security, including the demotion of the head of the Department of Homeland Security, Kristi Noem, who's a woman who seemed to enjoy cruelty towards both animals and human beings. And she was replaced by a sitting member of the Senate, Senator Mark Wayne Mullen of Oklahoma, on March 23rd. So that was before the congressional vacation. And I'm also thrilled to tell you that on April 16th, the acting director of ICE, the one who signed the secret policy directive telling Department of Homeland Security agents to enter our homes without warrants, well, that guy, Todd Lyons, he submitted his resignation to the new Department of Homeland Security secretary, which means that Todd Lyons will be gone by the end of May. But the policy changes requested by Democrats, while not in writing as they and I wish, as the shutdown continued, they became more possible with these serious changes to leadership. And yet, the Department of Homeland Security through the entire month of April remained shut down. And there was a lot of back and forth on this. And I'm going to spare you the details because, first of all, the details are frustrating and frankly quite boring. But there were many failed attempts to reopen the Department of Homeland Security during the shutdown. And they boil down to this.
Democrats refused to budge on their very reasonable demands, and Republicans fought with each other. Some Republicans acknowledged the reasonableness of the Democratic Party proposal to fund 20 out of the 22 agencies in the Department of Homeland Security that had nothing to do with secret warrants and mask-bearing thugs, and to deal with the two controversial sections, the Border Patrol and ICE, separately. But more Republicans wanted full funding for those problematic agencies immediately with no behavioral changes required. And so the Department of Homeland Security remained shut down for the entire month while political games raged, mainly within the Republican Party. And in the end, after 76 days, the Department of Homeland Security reopened with the plan that the Democrats had proposed all along, with a funding bill that funded 20 out of the 22 agencies in the Department of Homeland Security, and which left out the two problem agencies, ICE and Border Patrol. Two agencies, which, by the way, were given a crazy large amount of money in the One Big Beautiful Bill last summer, and which don't actually need their annual appropriations in order to continue doing all the things that they've been doing and never stopped doing during the shutdown. And so let's take a look inside the now law that reopened the Department of Homeland Security. First, there were some behavioral restrictions, although not the ones that the Democrats were demanding. So in the new law, if they choose to follow it, the Department of Homeland Security and those hired by the Department of Homeland Security, which includes contractors, are not allowed to physically restrain a pregnant woman or a woman who has recently given birth. Although I do have to say that the loophole in this one is so large, there's so many exceptions that it hardly counts as a restriction in my mind, but it is in there. The new law also says that the Department of Homeland Security is not allowed to destroy documents or recordings about any death, sexual assault, or abuse of any person in the Department of Homeland Security custody. The Department of Homeland Security is also not allowed to prevent any member of Congress or their paid staff from entering detention facilities for the purpose of conducting oversight. This has been a problem because they were preventing members of Congress from entering detention facilities for the purpose of conducting oversight. Now, there is a difference between how the member of Congress and their staffs will be treated. So the member of Congress will not have to provide prior notice, as was required by Kristi Noem, so that the jailers will have time to hide all of the bad stuff from the members of Congress. Members of Congress are allowed to show up unannounced. However, the congressional staff can be required by the Department of Homeland Security to give 24 hours notice. On top of that, the Trump administration, according to the new law, is also ordered to submit monthly reports to Congress estimating how many people are detained in and removed from the United States, and the reports need to be independently verified. And if the Trump administration doesn't submit those reports, they lose their transfer authority until the reports are turned in. And let's keep in mind that the transfer authority within the Department of Homeland Security, that's how President Trump was moving money around from the One Big Beautiful Bill to other places in order to pay the employees of the Department of Homeland Security after the TSA lines were making him look bad politically during the shutdown. Also, while we're talking about transfer authority, the new funding law says that the Department of Homeland Security is not allowed to use transfer authority to move more than 10% of the money around. So that's going to limit his future ability to pull what he just pulled. Maybe. Again, what's the point of having a law if it's not enforced? But we'll see. Okay, so that's really it for any restrictions placed on the Department of Homeland Security. So now let's look at the funding itself, because it is widely reported, because it's easier to report it this way, that ICE and Border Patrol weren't funded. That's not entirely true. Both agencies did get some money. So let's start with ICE. ICE got $123 million for the E-Verify system. This is a system that basically checks to make sure that you're a citizen before you can work in the United States. ICE also got $380 million for 117 police-type vehicles and the hiring of passenger cars. ICE also got $18 million for their training centers, and then they also got $830 million for science and technology expenses. That's a total of about $1.3 billion of additional money, which is about 15% of what ICE expects to get in a normal appropriations year. But let's not cry too much for ICE, because let's recall that in the Big Beautiful Bill, ICE was given about $75 billion, which is about 8 years worth of extra funding. And so when I look at ICE's situation, they're fine. Customs and Border Patrol also got some money too. So they got $11 billion or so, a little bit more than that, to buy or lease up to 7,500 police-type vehicles, boats, and drones.
And that's a little over half of what Customs and Border Patrol is used to getting every year. But Customs and Border Patrol also got extra money from the Big Beautiful Bill. They got about $45 billion, which is about 2.5 years worth of extra funding. And so they too are fine if they don't get anything until fiscal year 2027. But that said, ICE and Border Patrol might get more funding. The rumor right now is that the Republicans are thinking of giving them $70 billion in additional funding in either May or June, thanks to a process that was begun in the Senate in May, which would give them funding via a budget reconciliation bill, which is a filibuster-proof process. And it's the same.

the TSA lines during the shutdown. Well, this new law says that members of Congress and the heads of federal agencies, quote, shall not be exempt from federal passenger and baggage screening, unquote, at airports. So no more shortcuts for you. And while we're on the topic of special privileges for members of Congress, the new law also says that Department of Homeland Security employees are not allowed to fly first class when their ticket is being paid for with taxpayer money. Now, this is a repeat provision, copy and pasted year after year. And I bring this up just to show you that it was against the law for now former Department of Homeland Security Secretary Kristi Noem to have constructed herself a bunker on a taxpayer-funded airplane for herself and allegedly Corey Lewandowski. Knowing that this is in the law and has been for a long time should help to explain why that was a big enough deal to lead to her firing after lots of members of Congress had asked her questions about it. It's because flying first class using our money is illegal and has been illegal. And so a mile-high private bang bunker, well, it doesn't get much more first class than that. And that's really all you need to know about the Department of Homeland Security funding bill. And so now let's get back to looking at April as a whole in this Congress, where this Congress took a 2-week vacation and then worked for the final 2 weeks of April. Where that was the dynamic, I do feel the need to point out that in those first 2 weeks when Congress was on vacation, those are the same 2 weeks when the President of the United States, who had a month earlier launched a war with Iran with no congressional approval or funding, this was the same 2 weeks when he publicly announced his intention to commit the most serious of war crimes. So first, President Trump publicly threatened to commit war crimes against the Iranian people on Easter Sunday when he's tweeted or truthed or whatever. But he publicly said, quote, Tuesday will be power plant day and bridge day, all wrapped up in one in Iran. There will be nothing like it. Open the fucking strait, you crazy bastards, or you'll be living in hell. Just watch. Praise be to Allah, President Donald J. Trump, unquote. And then he followed up that madness 2 days later with a threat to murder everyone in Iran. He said, quote, a whole civilization will die tonight, never to be brought back again. I don't want that to happen, but it probably will, unquote. Jared Moskowitz, who is a Democrat who represents a district in Florida, summarized this pretty well when he said, quote, the speaker's legacy will be that he made Congress so irrelevant that a president can threaten to wipe out a civilization while Congress is on vacation, unquote. That is exactly what went down. And when this Congress got back from that vacation after those insane public announcements, what did they do about President Trump and the Iran war? Well, they made it crystal clear that this Congress, controlled by Republicans, completely supports the Iran war. And they did so using votes, which you can use to determine whether or not you want to rehire or fire your member of Congress during the upcoming midterm elections. So first, let's start in the Senate on April 15th. The Senate was trying, or some of them were trying, to pass a resolution that would direct the removal of troops from hostilities that have not been authorized by Congress, which is everything that's happening in Iran, which has not been authorized by Congress. But that resolution failed 47 to 52. The people that were against the Iran war and wanted it authorized by Congress or ended were all of the Democrats and independents, except for John Fetterman of Pennsylvania, and including one Republican, Rand Paul of Kentucky. If your Republican senator is not named Rand Paul, then they support the Iran war and voted yes on it. The next day, over in the House, they tried to pass a similar resolution, and once again, it failed. But this one was a much closer vote. It failed by only one vote. And this was, again, on very partisan lines. In general, the Republicans in the House support the Iran war, with the exception of Tom Massey of Kentucky. He was the only one to vote against it. When it comes to the Democrats, all of them voted against the Iran war, except for Jared Golden of Maine. This guy is a problem. If you are a Democrat and you want their Democrats to vote like Democrats, Jared Golden, time after time in this Congress, has been voting with the Republicans. And you should know that if you're a voter in Maine. And I do want to put a note in here that there was one Republican who voted present. That was Warren Davidson of Ohio. The first time that the House voted on the Iran war, he voted to stop military action. But this time, he just sat on the sidelines.
Then on April 22nd, we are back in the Senate where they voted again, and the result was exactly the same. When it comes to the people that support the Iran war, it was all of the Republicans except for Rand Paul. When it comes to the senators that

0: were against the Iran war, it was all the Democrats and independents, with the exception of John Fetterman of Pennsylvania. And then on April 30th, they voted again, and the result was exactly the same. And I have included links to every one of those votes for you in this episode's show notes. And I will put links to these votes in the show notes for the episode that I intend to create in October, which will be a midterm study guide. That episode's going to be a master list of all the most controversial votes from this Congress, so that you can easily find those votes all in one place and use those to judge these people before you decide whether or not they should continue to represent you in the 120th Congress. Staying on the topic of horrific wars that I wish we had no role in, let's talk about our continued complicity in the violence being perpetrated by the government of Israel against its neighbors. As a quick refresher, since the beginning of the state of Israel's existence, it has never respected its own internationally agreed upon borders. And in the last few years, it has become crystal clear that there's no limit to the amount of violence that the government of Israel is willing to use in order to expand its borders. Since the end of 2023, Israel now controls a significant percentage of the land that is supposed to be Palestinian in Gaza. The state of Israel is also continuing to allow so-called settlements, also known as apartment buildings, to be constructed all over the Palestinian land known as the West Bank, and those apartment buildings are for Israelis. Palestinians are not allowed to live there. And this year, Israel has been flattening entire neighborhoods, also in southern Lebanon. And a lot of Americans don't seem to be aware of this because it has been happening at the same time that our government has been fighting in partnership with the government of Israel to destroy the government of Iran. And so now let's look at what's going on in the Senate, because they had taken some votes in April that would determine our level of complicity with Israel's violence going forward. And so first, here is Senator Chris Van Hollen of Maryland. He's one of the members of this Congress who is willing to acknowledge the reality that I just explained to you. And here he is speaking on the Senate floor on April 15th.
1: As recently as March 31st, Israeli Defense Minister Katz said that, and I quote, all homes in Lebanese villages near the border will be destroyed in accordance with the Rafah and Beit Hanun model in Gaza, unquote. Well, colleagues, I've visited Gaza. I visited the Gaza crossing, the Rafah crossing twice, along with my colleague, Senator Merkley. First in January 2024, when Rafah's population had quadrupled from pre-war levels to more than 1 million people who'd been displaced within Gaza, from northern Gaza. And then we traveled to the Rafah crossing in August 2025, after the IDF's offensive against Rafah, one that the Biden administration claimed that they tried to stop. And on that visit, Senator Merkley and I climbed a rooftop, and you could look into Rafah, obliterated, reduced to absolute rubble. And as we were told by former IDF soldiers, eyewitnesses who had the courage to speak with us, Israel has systematically dismantled essential infrastructure and wrought near total destruction of civilian sites throughout Gaza, including through the use of these bulldozers and 100,000-pound bombs. And now the Israeli Minister of Defense says they're going to do the same thing in southern Lebanon.
0: That is the reality on the ground, as noted by senators who went there to personally look at it. And so what did the Trump administration decide to do about this? Well, they decided to help Israel continue their violent land grabs. On April 9th, the Trump administration, specifically Pete Hegseth's Department of Defense, sent Congress an arms sales notification, which they are required to do by law anytime we are sending weapons to another country. In this arms sales notification, the Department of Defense announced that it was going to send Israel 12,000 1,000-pound bombs and $295 million worth of Caterpillar bulldozers, along with a lot of other weapons. Now, the problem with the bombs should be self-evident. Those bombs have been used over the course of the last 2.5 years to flatten entire cities in Gaza. And we don't know how many people have died in Gaza since October of 2023, because the official counts only include the bodies that could be identified. There are thousands of people still buried under the rubble, but we know that well over 70,000 people have been killed by Israel in Gaza alone in just the last few years. And so Senator Bernie Sanders of Vermont, one of the members of the Senate who does give a shit about Palestinian lives, he introduced a resolution that would have prevented the sale of those 12,000 1,000-pound bombs that we know are likely to be used for mass murder because they have been used for mass murder over the course of the last 2.5 years. But the support for Israel, despite their actions, remains very strong in the Senate because his resolution failed by a vote of 36 to 63. Now, every single one of the people that voted to stop the sale of those bombs was either a Democrat or an independent. But the no's included every single Republican and 10 Democrats who voted to make us complicit in Israel's future violence. But I will say, I'm trying to be fair to Israel despite my seething anger for the amount of people that they have killed. But bombs can be used for self-defense, and Israel has been directly bombed by Iran and militants from Lebanon many times this year. The bulldozers, though, those are a different story. Here's Senator Chris Van Hollen of Maryland again.
1: Now, colleagues, I want to focus for a moment on the portion of the Sanders resolution that bans the transfer of bulldozers to the IDF. These are the bulldozers that helped raise Rafah in Gaza to the ground. And for those who don't remember, I asked them to recall the case of Rachel Khoury, a 23-year-old American peace activist who was killed by an Israeli bulldozer trying to block the raising of buildings in Rafah over 20 years ago. Rachel Khoury has never gotten any justice, and her family will tell you that today. In fact, just since January of 2022, at least 9 more American citizens have been killed by extremist Israeli settlers or security forces in the West Bank. And not one of them, not one, has gotten justice. Just like Rachel Khoury, no accountability. Now, Mr. President, there's no piece of equipment that has helped Israel and the Netanyahu government destroy civilian infrastructure in the West Bank and Gaza and now Lebanon more than the bulldozer. Just look at the titles of some of the reporting coming from what's happening about southern Lebanon. Guardian title, "Everything's gone. Israel destroys entire villages." And you can see it for yourself. I really encourage my colleagues just to look at the videos. Some of them have been shared by members of the Israeli military themselves that showed controlled detonations and destruction of entire villages. And this isn't new. During the last war in Lebanon, Amnesty International documented how the Israeli military carried out extensive and deliberate destruction of civilian property across almost the entire Lebanese border with Israel, including 10,000 structures, primarily through the use of manually laid explosives and bulldozers. And in the West Bank, as we speak, we're seeing violent Israeli settlers kill Palestinian citizens with impunity. And we're also seeing the use of these bulldozers to demolish Palestinian homes in the West Bank and other civilian infrastructures. Again, you can see it for yourselves in the videos. This is all part of a slow-motion ethnic cleansing effort in the West Bank and de facto annexation of the West Bank. Indeed, the New York Times in September 2024 spoke about raids in the West Bank villages of Tulkarm and Jenin. The headline was this, quote, "Israeli bulldozers flattened mile after mile in the West Bank," end quote. In total, since the Gaza war started, Israeli authorities have demolished at least 4,900 structures in the West Bank and displaced 9,000 Palestinians there.
0: And just a reminder, Hamas is not in the West Bank. Hamas, which was the group responsible for October 7th, that horrible attack on Israel, they were in Gaza. Everything that's happening in the West Bank, you cannot blame on October 7th. And adding to the arguments from Senator Van Hollen against selling Israel the bulldozers was Senator Jeff Merkley of Oregon. Here's what he said.
2: Let's be clear. Bulldozers are not defensive weapons. Recent satellite images of southern Lebanon show the Netanyahu government flattening towns, destroying bridges, cutting off civilian movement, cutting off humanitarian access in a replay of the destruction we saw in Gaza. Not to mention, the Netanyahu government has supported settlers in their expansion, massive expansion of outposts and settlements on Palestinian land in the West Bank, in their mass increase in construction of homes and villages, and most disturbing of all, supporting the settlers in their violent attacks on Palestinian communities. All of this in the goal of creating a greater Israel by destroying any prospect of a Palestinian state.
0: That is why people in this Congress wanted to stop the sale of bulldozers. They're not being used in self-defense. They're being used to expand the amount of land that Israel controls. But in this Senate, the resolution to stop the bulldozers also failed. It failed by a vote of 40-59. And once again, all of the people who tried to stop the sale were either Democrats or independents. But the people that wanted the sale to continue, that included every single Republican in the Senate and 6 Democrats. As for the Democrats who joined every one of the Republicans to continue to make us complicit in the violent land grabs being perpetrated by the government of Israel, I can tell you that 2 of them, Jack Reed of Rhode Island and Mark Warner of Virginia, they voted to continue the sale of the bombs, not the bulldozers, but the bombs. And those 2 are up for re-election in 2026. And of course, if you wanted to know how your senators voted, I have included those votes in this episode's show notes for you. And while we are holding our members of Congress accountable, you should know that there are a few members of Congress that we don't need to worry about because they are no longer members of Congress. This is because they resigned. April actually had a lot of resignations, more than I've ever seen in 1 month during my career covering Congress. The first one I want to tell you about is a Republican. His name is Tony Gonzalez of Texas. And if you listen to my other podcast that I co-host with Justin Robert Young and Andrew Heaton called We're Not Wrong, then you know all about Tony Gonzalez. We've talked about this guy a lot. But basically, text messages proved that while he was a sitting member of the House of Representatives, Tony Gonzalez requested nudie pics from and had an affair with a staffer who worked in his Texas district office. But the woman with whom he had the affair was married, and her husband had found the texts, got pissed about their affair, outed her to her entire office, severely damaging her career, and then the husband took her child away from her and threatened to divorce her. She responded to all this by setting herself on fire, and then she died from her injuries. Now, all of that is horrible, obviously, but the story is more nuanced than the headline of Tony Gonzalez had an affair with a staffer and she set herself on fire. The details, when you look into it, suggest that it was a consensual affair, and her death had a lot to do with her relationship with her husband. But as far as Tony Gonzalez is concerned, fucking a married staffer while also married, representing a party in a state, Texas, that preaches its family values, well, that's all kinds of ick. And the calls for him to resign made a whole lot of sense, but he didn't resign. Until a pattern of behavior was discovered. A newspaper in San Antonio in April reported that Tony Gonzalez had asked another female campaign staffer for a nudie pic in 2020 more than a dozen times. In one of the text exchanges where he was asking for sex and nudie pics, he said, quote, "I know what I want and I won't stop until I get it," unquote. With this report, it became undeniable that Tony Gonzalez sexually harassed more than one staffer, and that this was a pattern of behavior, not a one-off affair. And so he finally resigned on April 15th. Now, Tony Gonzalez resigning on April 15th, that kind of felt like a long time coming, but the same cannot be said for the other congressman who resigned on the very same day, Eric Swalwell. When Congress started its vacation, Eric Swalwell was one of the frontrunners to be the Democratic Party nominee for governor of California. 2 weeks later, he had dropped out of that election, resigned from Congress, and is now under criminal investigation by the New York Special Victims Unit, which, yes, is an actual thing. And so here are some of the accusations against Eric Swalwell that led to his resignation from Congress. First, a former staffer said Eric Swalwell sexually assaulted her in a New York hotel room after an awards event in 2024. Another accusation came from a fan of Eric Swalwell, who had reached out to him online and was allegedly sent nude photos of Eric Swalwell from Eric Swalwell. Now, Eric Swalwell was a fan of using Snapchat, which, for my darling boomies, is an app where you send photos to people and they get automatically deleted after about a minute. In another accusation coming from another fan of Eric Swalwell's, who connected with him online, well, she said she got drunk with Eric Swalwell, who groped her without her consent, and then she ended up in his hotel room with no recollection of how she got there. Which sounds like a pattern, because another person, a former staffer, said that Eric Swalwell had assaulted her multiple times, including once in 2019 when she had been drinking with Eric Swalwell and she woke up naked with him in a hotel room with no recollection of how she got there. She also said he assaulted her again years later in 2024 when he allegedly violently raped her. And his friends in the leadership of the Democratic Party, after all of this information came out, threw him immediately under the bus. And so with seemingly no support from anyone, he resigned from Congress. And then our final resignation of the month was also from a Democrat, Miss Sheila Sherfluis McCormick. And I might be saying that wrong, but I don't care. What matters is that before coming to Congress, Sheila Sherfluis McCormick had helped run her family's health services company, which did COVID work for the state of Florida. During COVID, that company sent a bill to the government for just over $50,000, but the state mistakenly paid her company over $5 million. Instead of returning the money, her family kept it. The Congresswoman allegedly bought herself a big diamond ring, and then it appears that her family members divided the rest of the millions among themselves and donated a large percentage of it to her congressional campaign. Now, the House Ethics Committee has been investigating her for all of this for years and had already found her guilty on 25 charges. But she had stonewalled the committee the entire time and offered no defense of her actions. In fact, I listened to a hearing in the House Ethics Committee about this, which took place, I want to say, at the end of March. And I can tell you that the members of both the Republican and Democratic Party had just had it with her. Her party was not defending her at all. And in the month of April, it was becoming quite clear that the House of Representatives was soon going to vote on whether or not to expel her. And so she resigned and saved them the trouble. But this isn't over for her. Sheila has been indicted by the U.S. District Court for the Southern District of Florida on 17 criminal counts. I put the indictment in the show notes for you if you want to see every law that she's accused of breaking. But as for me, I don't care anymore. She's not representing any of us in Congress anymore. She has no power, and she's the Justice Department's problem now. That said, though, it does still appear that she might still be running in 2026 for the seat that she just resigned from, because she still hasn't announced the end of her campaign. Now, ordinarily in this situation, I would think that's just a formality, but with this woman, like, her cluelessness seems to know no bounds. And so I don't think that it's impossible that she's crazy enough to still run to try to get her seat back despite all of this. So I guess that's just something to watch. And finally, something to watch is someone who hasn't resigned yet, but fucking should. And I am talking about Republican Corey Mills, who represents a district north of Orlando, Florida. So here's the reason we need to talk about Corey Mills. Corey Mills has been accused of beating up one woman and threatening to release nude photos and videos of another woman. And in fact, that second woman had successfully gotten a restraining order against Representative Mills. On top of that, it looks like Corey Mills may have, very likely, violated House rules because defense companies that he owns had gotten government contracts while he was in office, which is very much not allowed. And the Ethics Committee is investigating him right now. But I can tell you that even members of the Republican Party are not a fan of this guy. In fact, Nancy Mace, a Republican, hates him very much and is trying everything she can to get him expelled. But when it comes to the Republican leadership, they seem to have a much higher tolerance than Democratic leadership for violent, corrupt human beings serving within their party. And so he is being allowed by Speaker MAGA Mike Johnson to stay in this Congress. And so Corey Mills, he's someone to keep an eye on and to keep away from. And so that's it for resignations, but we do also have one more vacant seat in this Congress because on April 22nd, Representative David Scott of Georgia, he died. He was a Democratic member of the House and he was 80 years old and he died of heart complications. But the thing about David Scott is that he had been unhealthy for quite a while. He was rumored to be pretty damn senile and he was wheelchair bound and also very grumpy about it. I remember months ago reading a story about him yelling at a photographer who dared to take his picture in his wheelchair. But David Scott was one of those elderly members of Congress who refused to leave for years after it became clear that he should have retired. And the Democratic Party in particular has way too much tolerance for this kind of clinging to power. Out of the five members of Congress who have dropped dead in the 119th Congress, four of them were elderly Democrats, aged 80, 77, 75, and 70. And this might be harsh, but I'm not going to sit here and pretend that I'm feeling sad about his death. I have no thoughts, no prayers, only anger. Because that seat should not be vacant, because he never should have had it in the first place in this Congress. I truly hate how many people at the end of their lives are designing our futures, which science and biology say they won't even be a part of. And their selfishness is leading to too many districts being unrepresented for a significant amount of time when these people die in office. It's simply not okay. And I think we need to start seriously discussing as a country, putting in age limits in Congress, because we have minimum ages. But it seems to me like maximum ages seem appropriate too, because we have too many people who are too old and not leaving on their own. So those were all the new vacancies in the 119th Congress that were opened up in April. But we also did have a couple new members sworn into Congress as well. So Marjorie Taylor Greene, you might remember, resigned at the beginning of this year. She was replaced by another Republican, a guy named Clay Fuller, who took his seat when Congress returned from vacation on April 15th. We also have a new Democrat in the House of Representatives, Ana Lila Meja. She is representing New Jersey. She won a special election to replace Mickey Sherrill, who's now the governor of New Jersey. So that was a lot of movement in the House of Representatives. So let's take a look at where everything stands. In mid-April, for a brief moment, the makeup of the House was 217 to 214. It had gotten pretty close. But due to a corrupt Democrat who had to resign or be expelled and another elderly Democratic death, that gap widened to five. And so at the end of April, the partisan makeup was 217 Republicans and 212 Democrats and one independent. But he's really a Republican. That's Kevin Kiley of California. He really just switched because he represents a district that got redistricted in a way and by the Democrats that really favors the Democrats. And so having Republican next to his name was going to make it really hard for him to win re-election. So he's now technically an independent. But this guy, he votes with the Republicans all the time. And so when I'm kind of doing the count in my head, it's really 218 Republicans to 212 Democrats. And we now have five vacant seats. And I do also want to point out that even though he's technically still in this Congress, we do have a missing member of Congress. Tom Keene of Eastern New Jersey hasn't voted since March 5th. And so as of this recording, which I am recording in mid-May, it's been well over 2 months since he has shown up to work. Now, what we do know, because there's been a couple of articles about this, like one from the New Jersey Globe that said he has some kind of medical issue and his staff said he's coming back to work, but no one knows exactly what's happening and we have no timeline for him returning. And he is running for re-election despite this unexplained 2 month and counting absence and lack of a single public appearance during that time. And I just want to flash back to Kay Granger. Because in the House of Representatives in 2024, we found out that a sitting member of Congress was in a senior living facility with severe dementia while still getting paid as a member of Congress. And so I just want to point out that with Tom Keene of New Jersey, we might have a similar situation on our hands. And I don't know about you, but I'm not hearing anything about this in the national media. And so it's perhaps time for some big time reporters to look into what the hell is going on. Okay, so that's it for the personnel changes in April, or kind of a lot of them. And so now let's look really quick at the new laws that were signed in April. And one of them is just kicking, actually two of them, is just kicking the deadline for reauthorizing the FISA program later into the future. But I do want to take a minute and go down the rabbit hole here because there were some really interesting votes taken. Let's just look at the reauthorization drama that happened in April in this Congress. So here's a reminder of why this program, which was invented during the George W. Bush administration's war on terror, has been controversial since the beginning and remains so until this day. Here is one of the fiercest defenders of our constitutional rights in this Congress. Here is Republican from Kentucky, Tom Massey.
3: And what does FISA stand for? Foreign Intelligence Surveillance Act. This, when it was originated, was never meant to be used to surveil Americans or to search through databases for their information. It was intended for foreign intelligence, but now it's used on Americans without a warrant. FISA databases have been used to query political activists, journalists, members of Congress and their staff, random romantic interests of FBI agents. And we're told, oh, don't worry, it's not being abused anymore. Well, maybe that's because they changed the definition of a query. And so when they do use the program anymore and abuse it, it's not a query by their definition. So they don't have to tell you when they have violated the law. They're interpreting it differently. As a matter of fact, there's a secret interpretation of how this law is used by the FBI. So secret that you got to go three floors underground to read about it. We can't tell the American public exactly how they're being spied on. But it's a particularly nefarious way. I think it's also unconstitutional. I know it's also unconstitutional. So for this and many other reasons, I oppose this FISA reauthorization. And I reserve the balance of my time.
0: And so this program, which has long been abused, is apparently still being abused by members of the Trump administration. Shocked, I am. But the intelligence community has long considered the FISA program a really important tool for spying on foreigners. The problem is that when they spy on foreigners, they sometimes are spying on us too. So like when a foreign person is on a phone call with an American person, all of the information is collected and stored. And so what's happening is that the government has a database where all this information is, and members of the administration and the former administration and the administration before that and the administration before that, this has been going on for a long time, but they look through that database without a warrant. That's the main complaint, and that's what the fight is about right now when it comes to reauthorizing the intelligence community's ability to have this FISA process available to them. And so the situation in April was that these authorities were expiring on April 20th, and so they had to be reauthorized. And so on April 16th, there was a negotiated deal that was put forward by Speaker of the House, MAGA Mike Johnson, that would have extended the program for 5 years while requiring warrants in cases where foreign surveillance included information about U.S. citizens. But then, at the last minute, a new plan was presented for the vote. And this was the reaction of Jim McGovern, who's a Democrat from Massachusetts, who is a total process wonk. Now, Jim McGovern has been on the Rules Committee since before I even started this podcast 13 years ago. So like forever-ish. And he even chaired the Rules Committee for a while when the Democrats were in charge of Congress. And when the Republicans pulled this bill out of their asses and presented it on the House floor.
4: Mr. Speaker, are you kidding me? Who the hell is running this place? A five-year reauthorization, 5 years, and Republicans threw it together on the back of a napkin in a back room in the middle of the night. There have been real bipartisan discussions about adding civil liberties and safeguards. Some members support them, some oppose them, but just about everyone agrees that this is serious stuff, the kind of debate that Congress ought to have in the open. Instead, Republican leadership just jammed us. Does anybody actually know what the hell is in this thing? It is 11:30 at night. The bill was changed just minutes ago, and they had to post a corrected version already. I mean, that is how sloppy all of this is. Now, let me be crystal clear to my colleagues across the aisle. This is too damn important to do it this way. Way too important. No hearings, no markups, no real process, no transparency, no time to read it, no time to vet it. And yet we are told that there are, quote, major reforms in this bill. No real explanation, no real accountability, basically no time for anybody to figure out what the hell is going on. And now we're all supposed to act like this is normal. Give me a break. We will have to live with this for 5 years. The American people have to live with this for 5 years. And Democrats, and quite frankly, a whole lot of Republicans too, have barely had enough time to read the text, let alone understand any of this, any of its implications. I bumped into a handful of Republicans on the way up here, and they asked me, what's going on? What changes have been made? What's in this bill? Your own members don't know what the hell you're doing.
0: And as he was giving the speech, you could see five staffers sitting behind him reading and highlighting what I assume was the text of the bill. And as they got through the surprise Republican bill, what did they find? Well, here's Representative Jamie Raskin of Maryland, a Democrat and also a Harvard-educated constitutional law professor.
5: All right, so the first thing that they do is they change the terms of the length of the legislation. A five-year authorization with the fraudulent warrant requirement not kicking in for 2 years. All right, well, let's look at the much-vaunted warrant requirement, which appears on page 3. Let's start with this in trying to understand the gobbledygook here. The FBI may not ingest unminimized information acquired under this section into its analytic repositories unless the targeted person is relevant to an existing, open, predicated, full national security investigation by the FBI. If the subject of such predicated, full national security investigation is a U.S. person for purposes of this paragraph, the investigation must be supported by probable cause. Okay, this is supposed to be the big concession to the people who are saying that the Constitution governs, and the Fourth Amendment is still alive, right? Well, what's the first thing that I notice as someone who spent 25 years as a constitutional law professor? Well, the operative part of it is the last 8 words there. The investigation must be supported by probable cause. It doesn't say it's got to be supported by a search warrant, much less does it say it's got to be supported by a search warrant or probable cause determined by a judge, by a court. That's not in there. So who's going to figure out whether it's supported by probable cause? And we're not talking about evidence of a crime. We're talking about a predicated national security investigation. Well, you flip the page and you find out the Attorney General and the Director of National Intelligence shall jointly establish procedures and standards for officers and employees of the United States government to determine the existence of probable cause. Well, there goes the requirement, the constitutional requirement, of an independent magistrate issuing a warrant. The FBI will be the judge of its own warrant.
0: And here's how it went when a Republican, Representative Austin Scott of Georgia, tried to defend the text of their surprise bill.
6: One of the other changes that they have not mentioned is that any query against a U.S. person by the FBI, and this is an accountability measure, a new accountability measure, must be reported to the Civil Liberties Protection Officer within the Office of the Director of National Intelligence. So any query that the FBI does on a United States person must be reported with the justification for the query, not to the Justice Department, but to the Civil Liberties Protection Officer within the Office of the Director of National Intelligence.
0: But here's Jim McGovern again.
4: The big reform that he's bragging about is that the administration has to report something to the administration. Give me a break.
0: And that's exactly how I see the garbage Fourth Amendment protections in the Republican bill, too. They were nonsense, and they were very easy to point out in this House debate. It was just a Trump administration circle jerk, one of them reporting to another one of them. And then when it came to the debate, Jim McGovern, the Democrat of Massachusetts, he noticed that there was a group of usually very vocal Republicans that didn't even show up for this debate.
4: And let me just say to my friends in the Freedom Caucus, I know I disagree with you on most things, but every once in a while, you know, we find areas of agreement, oftentimes on issues of privacy protection and protecting and upholding civil liberties. And I appreciate when we can come together on that. And I thought that that's what we were doing. That's what we were trying to get to.
7: No, they're not here defending.
4: But I'm looking for some of my Freedom Caucus friends to defend this. So there's something here that I don't see. But they're not here defending this.
0: And it turns out that was because they didn't support the surprise bill that came from their own party, from their own party leaders, I should say. And that version of a FISA reauthorization, it got voted down and voted down hard. The final vote count was 197 to 228. And that's because along with almost all the Democrats, there were four Democrats that voted yes on it. They were Jared Golden of Maine. I told you this guy's trouble. Josh Gottheimer of New Jersey, Marie Perez of Washington, and Tom Suozzi of New York. Those are the four Democrats that voted with almost all the Republicans, except there were 20 Republicans, a lot of them Freedom Caucus members, that voted no on this. And so what they had to do was to just extend the authorities until the end of April because the Republicans, once again, couldn't get their shit together. The bill that extended the authorities, it passed with voice votes, which means that they didn't even need a vote, and it extended them until April 30th. So then flash forward to the last week of April, and Congress had to scrap something together at the last minute again to reauthorize FISA. Now, this time, the Republicans put forward a 3-year plan, but it included a dingleberry that had nothing to do with the FISA reauthorization. So here's Representative Chip Roy of Austin, Texas, one of the ding-dongs who supported the dingleberry method, and he was big mad that, once again, the Congress had to kick their deadline because of what he wanted.
8: The reason I rise in opposition is because this body, this House, spoke, and we sent a bill to the Senate that has reforms that our Intel chairman worked on, that a number of people worked on. We had reforms on there to stop the central bank digital currency. We sent it to the Senate, and they didn't even give it a vote. They didn't even put it on the floor for consent. They just said, stuff it, we're going to send you a 45-day extension.
9: Aw, the Senate didn't just shut up and eat our poison pill. That's no fair.
0: Now listen, we did a whole episode on the idea of a digital currency, which has been debated in this Congress and the last. You heard the debate in 2023 in episode 283 of Congressional Dish. That's in the show notes for you if you have it. And whether you support the idea of a digital currency or not, the only conclusion that you can draw from that debate right now is that it is very much a debate. There are pros and cons to allowing the U.S. to develop a digital currency, which, by the way, we're not even doing right now. And so, number one, there's no urgency to this. And two, there is no consensus. And so what was happening here is that people on the we don't want a digital currency side of the debate, like Chip Roy, tried a dirty trick. They tried to attach their preferred outcome on digital currencies to a bill that is considered a must-sign piece of legislation by members of Congress in both parties. And what they ended up doing was tanking the entire bill. And so Congress voted to kick the FISA reauthorization deadline for another 6 weeks. Now, with that new law, it extended the FISA reauthorization until June 12th, and there were no poison pills in it. It was super simple. It was just an extension. In the Senate, it passed without a vote. It was completely non-controversial. But that was not the case in the House. Now, obviously, this extension is law, but the vote was 261 to 111. There was 111 members of the House that voted no, and it was a bipartisan group. There were 85 Democrats and 26 Republicans that voted no on reauthorizing FISA for any amount of time. And we're looking at the list of people. A lot of them are people who have been against the FISA program for all of the years. Now, I do want to point out that they were still vastly outnumbered and the deadline extension passed with a 2/3 majority that allows bills to move forward on an expedited path, basically skipping all of the normal debate rules. So extending FISA was still relatively not controversial because it had so much support. But still, just want to note that the opposition to this is bipartisan, which means that the idea of requiring warrants and changing this program, that's bipartisan too. This is something where compromise is absolutely possible if the Republicans stop governing this way. But anyway, the FISA reauthorization is still a work in progress. The new deadline is June 12th, which means we are going to be talking about this again in our summary of June. There were a couple more new laws I want to tell you about. There was S-1884, which is the Holocaust Expropriated Art Recovery Act of 2025. This new law allows and establishes procedures for civil claims and causes of action to recover artwork and other property lost or violently stolen between 1933 and 1945 by actual Nazis. And so first, the law removes the deadline for filing civil claims. So currently, the filing deadline is December 31st, 2026, at the end of this year. But even though the deadline is now removed, your claim still has to be filed within 6 years of your discovery of stolen property. The new law also limits the defenses that can be used against civil claims, including by prohibiting defenses based on the passage of time or the laws of other countries. And these changes apply to pending and future civil claims. This passed both parts of Congress without a vote. It's completely uncontroversial, and it is now law. We also have a new law, S-3971, the Small Business Innovation and Economic Security Act. This has to do with a couple of programs. So the Small Business Innovation Research and Small Business Technology Transfer programs provide money to domestic small businesses so that they can conduct research and development projects that have the potential for commercialization. This new law reauthorizes those programs through 2031, but also changes them a little bit. So specifically, the law expands the requirements for federal agencies administering these programs to evaluate the security risks of the small businesses that apply for our money. If an agency denies an application for security reasons, the agency is going to have to tell the small business why. The law also establishes buckets of money for critical technology areas, and these awards can be up to $30 million each. And like, I guess this is fine, but can we just acknowledge that this is corporate welfare? Because this is our tax money paying for the research of private products, and then these businesses get to profit from them with no guarantee that our government gets any kind of repayment. Our senators have absolutely no problem with this. It passed with a voice vote, so it was completely non-controversial to them. Wasn't quite that case in the House. It passed the House 345-41. Most of the people against this were Republicans. 40 of them were Republicans. And then there was one Democrat who acknowledged this as corporate welfare, and that was Lizzie Fletcher of Texas. And then finally, we have the new law that I absolutely hate the most, and that is HJ Res 140. And this was a public land order killer. And so here's the backstory on the regulation that was killed here, or the not a regulation that was killed here, as explained by Representative Betty McCollum of Minnesota. And by the way, she's going to use an abbreviation, BWCA, that stands for Boundary Waters Canoe Area.
10: The BWCA is a huge reserve of the most pristine water in the United States, so clean you can directly drink from its lakes or streams. And this water is under threat once again. In 2017, the Obama administration applied for a mineral withdrawal of the Rainy River watershed, the watershed's up here, which is the headwaters that flows into the Boundary Waters Wilderness and Voyageurs National Park. It started a two-year environmental study which included extensive public input and scientific review. While the Rainy River watershed was being studied, Paradise Valley in Montana and Methow Valley in Washington State were going through the same exact process. All three of those watersheds were threatened by sulfur ore mining. In Montana and in Washington, those studies were able to be completed, and their mineral withdrawals happened in 2018, protecting their waters. But the Rainy watershed was left unfinished. When President Trump took office, his administration initially promised to complete the study. Instead, President Trump honored his promise from a campaign rally and did not protect the watershed. His administration canceled the study for the Minnesota watershed without releasing any of the scientific findings. This is what we received in the Interior Committee instead. And it is a entirely redacted study, no information, nothing scientific in it, nothing, all blank. Now, I serve on the Defense Committee. If we needed to go in a SCIF, I would have been happy to go in a SCIF and get this if it was so classified it had to be redacted. The protection of the headwaters for the BCA was abandoned. The Biden administration decided to finish the study, and they followed the scientific recommendations and the public input. So in 2022, a comprehensive environmental assessment was finally completed. The Forest Service recommended a mineral withdrawal to protect the boundary waters in Minnesota, just as it had for the waters in Montana and Washington.
0: And so that's why an order of protection was put in place for this area and why the Biden administration made it impossible for certain parts of Minnesota to be mined for minerals. It's because the science in the Forest Service said that the water needed to be protected from the mining industry. But here we are in 2026, and the party of pollution is now in charge. And that allowed Republican Pete Stauber of Minnesota to write a bill and get it into law.
11: The district I am proud to represent, Minnesota's 8th congressional district, is blessed with an abundance of mineral wealth. On the Iron Range in northern Minnesota, we've been responsibly mining for 145 years. We mine the iron ore that won us 2 world wars and currently mine the taconite that is used to make 80% of this country's domestically produced steel. And before Biden's mining ban, we had the opportunity to mine the copper, the nickel, the cobalt, and other critical minerals that are necessary for this country to compete and win in the 21st century. That's because northern Minnesota is home to the Duluth Complex, the largest untapped copper nickel deposit in the entire world. It's home to 1/3 of our country's copper reserves, 95% of our nickel reserves, 88% of our cobalt reserves, and 75% of our other platinum group metals. Public Land Order 7917 locked up the Duluth complex and ended this opportunity that we had. This PLO withdrew 225,504 acres. That's nearly 250,000 acres in the Superior National Forest, which is a working industrial forest where timber harvesting and mining are desired activities. This ban was a 20-year ban, where I will note, again, the Forest Service plan states mining and timber harvesting are desired activities. This PLO sacrificed thousands of good-paying union jobs that would support families for generations, along with billions of dollars of revenue for our schools and state and federal governments, and most importantly, our nation's mineral security. And it didn't only block our access to precious critical minerals, Mr. Chair, it also cut us off from one of the largest and most concentrated deposits of helium, a gas that is necessary in everything from medical and manufacturing equipment to the state of our defense systems. Just like our critical minerals were blocked from responsibly accessing the helium, making the United States more dependent on foreign imports and increasingly Russia's share of the global helium markets.
0: Business, business, business. It's all that the party of pollution cares about every single time. And by the way, for this upcoming 2026 midterm election, people from the energy and natural resources industry have been the most generous to this guy's campaign, donating over $112,000 to Pete Stauber that we know of, which right now is about 20% of his total PAC money raised so far. Folks from the energy and natural resources industry were also the most generous to his campaign in 2024, when they also funded about 20% of his total from PACs, which was about $220,000. So selling out your state's environment and our health, it pays. And Pete Stauber has collected. And you should also know that the idea that these minerals have to be dug up and our water safety and our health be damned because of our natural security, well, here's Betty McCollum of Minnesota again.
10: I'm the ranking member of the Defense Appropriations Subcommittee. There is no immediate national security interest that would be advanced by mining in this watershed. How do we know this? Because Antofagasta has been pointed out is a Chilean mine company who owns Twin Metals. It is lobbying to undo the current mineral withdrawal and restore their leases to extract the copper. Here's what Anticosti does with the extracted copper. We can't say this enough. They send it to China, where it's smelted, and then it's sold on the open market or it's used for its own defense weapons.
0: And so who benefits from allowing mining in this sensitive area in Minnesota? It's a foreign company, which is paying one of former Senator Kristen Sinema's former policy advisors. It is paying the former staff director of the House Oversight and Government Reform Committee. It is paying the former deputy director of the Bureau of Land Management, all to lobby their former coworkers in Congress to pass laws that benefit the company. And who also benefits are those in the ownership class who get a share of the profits, because they are wealthy enough to have excess cash to bet on this company in the stock market. And we all know that most members of Congress are wealthy enough to be in this class. Oh, and wouldn't you know, Anticosti's stock is up 120% from this time last year. And all it costs is our health and clean water. But even though this bill is now law, this might not be over. Because regulations are allowed to be killed like this because of the Congressional Review Act. But there are rules about what can be killed with this process and when. And following a pattern in the 119th Congress of the Republicans breaking all the rules, it's highly likely that they broke the rules, the law, when they wrote this bill. Here's Betty McCollum of Minnesota.
10: In January 2023, almost 3 years ago, the mineral withdrawal was completed. It was noticed under the Federal Land Policy Management Act. The law was followed. The Department of Interior notified the Congress with the withdrawal on January 26, 2023. And as my colleague, the ranking member from the committee, just pointed out, we all received those letters. I received one, Mr. Stauber received one, the chair of the committee received one, everybody got a letter. Then Congress had 90 days to adopt a resolution of disapproval. Republicans tried to disapprove of the withdrawal, but they weren't able to bring it to the floor. Congress didn't ask, and the window of disapproval closed. Now they're trying to use the Congressional Review Act to get a do-over. The CRA wasn't created to overturn public land orders, especially one that is nearly 3 years old. The CRA resolution are for rules, which public lands orders are not. And they are not to, and they are to be used within the 60 days of the congressional notice, not 3 years later.
0: And so with this new bill being signed into law by a president and a party that doesn't seem to give two shits about following the law, we are witnessing yet another unprecedented event. This is the first time in United States history that a public land order has been nullified by the Congressional Review Act. And it's obviously way outside of the allowed time window. And lawsuits are being filed by groups of citizens who do give a shit about clean water, like the people at the nonprofit Earth Justice. But more than 30 groups fought together to try to stop this Congress from using the Congressional Review Act to kill the Minnesota public land order. And I don't think they're about to all give up now. And so we'll see if the courts can uphold the law in the absence of an ethical Congress. But you can and should use this vote to determine whether or not your members of Congress deserve to keep their jobs, because it's a twofold issue. One, it tells you if you are represented by someone who gives a damn about your health or if they serve big foreign businesses and the investor class. And two, it tells you if they care about our laws and faithfully applying them, because this should have been a no vote based on process alone. And so let's take a look at those votes. In the House of Representatives, this passed 214 to 208. All of the Democrats were no's except for Jared Golden of Maine once again. As for the Republicans, they were all yeses on this except for Don Bacon of Nebraska, but he's not running for re-election. So pretty much if you have a Republican running to represent you in the House, they were a yes on this. And over in the Senate, it looked very similar. This passed 50 to 49. Almost all Republicans were yes on this, with the exception of Tom Tillis of North Carolina, who's not running for re-election, which is why he grew himself some balls. All of the no's were Democrats or independents. And for what it's worth, both of the senators from Minnesota said no to this. As for the rest of the month of what happened in Congress, I can tell you that the Senate did confirm some more conservative judges. All of them passed basically along party lines. The judges were the kind of people that are like from the Federalist Society and are clearly anti-abortion. And so there are justifiable concerns that all of these guys, and they were all guys, would let their bias guide their judgments. Democrats said no. Republicans said yes. We've been seeing this for the past year and a half. And then there's one more thing that went down in the House that will not affect you whatsoever. I just found it so fucking stupid that I wanted to tell you about it, which is that on April 22nd, the House of Representatives passed a resolution supporting rural communities and recognizing the work.

Congress and anything you have to tell me about them when it comes to these stories that I shared with you. And I will share some of my favorites of your comments at the end of the May summary episode. All right. So now I want to thank our executive producers. They didn't give us any comments today, but we do have a shuffle in the most valuable episodes because of these executive producer credits. If you're new here, an executive producer credit costs $535 total. And every time you contribute that much, you get to put your name on an episode that lends your vouch to that episode and also moves it up the most valuable episodes list. So I would like to thank Sean Newman, who added an executive producer credit to episode 336, the Save America from Easily Voting episode. So you have put it on the list. We're going to need a lot more to move it up. But that was the episode about the Save America Act and the Save Act and trying to clear up some of the confusion about the two. I think it's important. Thank you, Sean, for putting your name on it and adding it to the list. We also have an executive producer that would like to remain anonymous, but put a credit on episode 334, Untrained and Unwarranted. I think I said in this episode, I think that's one of the most important episodes we've done in this Congress. And I am happy to say that that is now going to be the sixth credit put on that episode, which makes it the number three most valuable episode. So thank you for doing that. It is now up at the top for any new listeners. Speaking of listeners, I have some feedback from March that I'd like to share with you. So when it comes to the job performance for March, in March, I did run a poll and I asked how your member of Congress performed, and the numbers were a little bit different. We had 0% of you give your members of Congress an A, 6% gave your members of Congress a B, 11% a C, 20% a D, and 63% an F. When we were just judging Congress as a whole, it was pretty much unanimously D's and F's. But when we talk about our own members of Congress, there was a little bit more approval that we witnessed when we asked for that to be the breakdown. I did get some interesting comments though, so I want to read one from Mike. And Mike said, quote, "Here in Washington, our senators, who are Cantwell and Murray, have performed as the typical corporate and party Democrats. They've been there for decades and so have been responsible for allowing for the expansion of corporate ownership and have bowed to the party on every issue. They are a big part of the reason why you're in such a dire situation, paying lip service to important issues and convincing voters that they are actually doing something. They need to go. In the House, for years, we were represented by Norm Dix, who is responsible for much of the warmongering and defense budget increases. And not surprisingly, when he finally left office, he went to work as a lobbyist and represents, wait for it, the military-industrial complex giants Boeing and General Dynamics. You mentioned him in a past episode related to the Boeing bailout during the pandemic and him wandering the halls of Congress, making sure Boeing got what Boeing wanted. He handpicked his replacement, Derek Kilmer, who became one of the most vocal supporters of Israel after a number of trips to the homeland where he may or may not have left compromising videos. When it became impossible to defend genocide, he retired from office. His replacement is Emily Randall, who is somewhat progressive, but so far has not challenged Democratic leadership in any way." Thank you for that note, Mike. And this is why I like hearing from you guys about your own representatives, because this is just a level of detail about members of Congress that I don't have the time or mental capacity to get into. So thanks for sharing what you know about the people in your district. Likewise, I want to thank Leslie, who wrote in and said, quote, "In my home state of New Hampshire, both Democratic representatives voted to protect the sexual harassers in HRS 1100, which is very disappointing. However, Democratic Senators Shaheen and Hassan voted against the war in Iran, so I'm happy about that. Thanks for making it easy to find their votes using the links in your show notes," unquote. You are very welcome. You know, we are very proud of being able to do that for you. We also got a message from Wisconsin from Claire. Claire said, quote, "I live in Northwest Wisconsin. I'm generally pretty happy with Senator Baldwin. She's been very opposed to the Iran war. That said, she has very little power right now, and my Republican senator and representative Ron Johnson and Tom Tiffany are awful. Ron Johnson is a total warmonger and a Trump ally, as is Tom Tiffany. I get his weekly newsletter, which is often hard to read. Lots of pro-Trump and anti-immigrant rhetoric, and one of his big causes is delisting the gray wolf from the Endangered Species Act so that they can be hunted," unquote. Claire, I absolutely love that you are getting newsletters from your members of Congress. I think that's a really good idea. I would love to hear what other people are getting from your representatives' newsletters, because
when we look at these votes as a whole,

0: I have no way to know that someone is trying to get the gray wolf delisted and it's like a passion project of theirs. That's exactly the type of thing that you can only find out by being a constituent and being on their newsletters and showing up to the town halls and generally knowing who they are. So thank you for that detail. That is interesting stuff. And then finally, we got a note from Drew who said, I guess I'm coming in high with my B rating. I think my senators in Massachusetts are doing well overall, with Elizabeth Warren specifically going on TV fairly often and keeping pretty good messaging against the administration. However, I won't be voting for Markey in the primary on account of him turning 80 this year. My representative, Tori Trahan, has been okay. She says the right things when asked, but mostly seems focused on doing what is possible for local causes, which is fine, not really raising to the moment, but I suppose her options are somewhat limited, unquote. I found this really interesting just because the other day I was texting with a friend from Massachusetts. You probably remember I started this podcast while living in Massachusetts. I voted for Ed Markey back when he first became a senator. I had no idea that he was 80 years old until my friend basically said, like, oh, I love Markey, but he's too old. And then here's another person who is saying, I like Markey, but he's too old. And watching him, he just doesn't seem 80. Like, Trump is 80, Markey is 80. Markey's a much younger 80, but that said, based on what I said in this episode about these people sticking around Congress way too long, I think that goes for Ed Markey too. So I support you voting for someone who is going to be present for a future that they are legislating for on behalf of all of us. All right. I am exhausted. I think my poor editor, Mike of Pro Podcast Solutions, is going to really have his work cut out for him today, because I feel like I have had marbles in my mouth. If this episode sounds at all coherent, that is because Pro Podcast Solutions does such a good job. So thank you, Mike, and to the entire team at Pro Podcast Solutions. I'd also like to thank Claire, who's my production and research assistant. I'd like to thank Mark at podcastbranding.co, who does our web design and security. I'd like to thank my sister, Lauren, who does our bookkeeping and keeps track of all of our executive producer credits. I'd like to thank Dad and Robin, my stepmother, who are my biggest fans, but also do my taxes. And thank God for them, because I wouldn't even know where to start. And then also, of course, thank you, Brian Karras. He is our guardian angel. He's our artist that passed away a few years ago, who we miss each and every day. And thank you for listening to this show and for sharing the show and hopefully supporting the show. And I hope to keep doing it for a long time, as long as the support continues. So yeah, thanks a lot. I will talk to you on Last Week in Congress, and I will have an episode coming up for you soon. The next episode is probably going to be about a hearing that I listened to about the effect that technology is having on kids. So till then, take care. And I'll talk to you soon. Bye. We're surrounded now by liars
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1: Believe it or not, this show has been around for 8 years, and I keep coming up with new random thoughts. So stick around.

Hello and welcome to episode number 363 of the Random Thoughts Podcast, that is spelled R-A-N-D-U-M-B, thoughts.com online. I am your host, Darren O'Neill, and we are now just a few days away from the anniversary of the first show, 8 years since the first Random Thoughts. That happens on the 25th on Memorial Day. Hard to believe, 8 years. I think I've made a few predictions over the years, and overall, I think I've been right way more than wrong. And it's interesting, being that this show started back in the early Trump time, to see how politics has changed or not changed, and how other things, including sports, have changed, how the pervasiveness of gambling has changed, and now just being overrun with advertisements for that, and other things that just really haven't changed at all. I mean, AI is definitely something that is brand new onto the scope and is changing things as a rapid pace, which just makes me think back to the earlier days of personal computing and how much different it was when the only people that were paying any attention to it were the kids like me and the adults at that point already that were computer crazy nerds, the people that were into the technology. There was no internet. Computers were not connected. When you wanted to buy software, you had to go to a store. I know, out into the real world. You had to get physical media in order to run whatever it was you were purchasing. And on my very first computer, which was barely a computer by today's standards, the TRS-80 color computer, that was a cassette tape. That was how the information was transferred from the medium that you bought into your computer. You connected a very basic cassette player, and it played the tones. If you're old enough to remember the tones of the older modems, I had a 300 baud acoustic coupler where you actually put the handset into the suction cups. But even up through the later dial-up modems, you would hear that noise, the screeching, and well, that's exactly what these cassettes sounded like. And if the tape got a little bit garbled, well, there went your program. And the online aspect of things, when it began, was so very basic. There were things called bulletin boards, and some are still around. And I know some of the folks that listen to this show and the other shows that I do have mentioned, like NetNed, ran a bulletin board back in the day, which meant if you had a computer that was running bulletin board software and a modem that would answer the phone, and you were willing to give your phone number out, people could call in and use your computer. That doesn't sound like a security risk at all, does it? But they would call in, look at the files or games or whatever was available on that particular bulletin board. And they usually had an email system so you could leave messages for other people on the bulletin board. Of course, while you were on, you were using that phone line to send your email. Other people were trying to call and getting a busy signal. Some kids don't even know what a busy signal is. And that is how this wonderful internet thing kind of got its start. I know it's a very basic thing, and the networking is the big deal, putting all of these computers together, but this is where the world
began seeing that computers could be used for interacting with other human beings. And it's only been downhill since then. Really. I mean, it's amazing to me that I can sit behind my desk as I am right now, bloviate into a microphone, and then release this program out on the world. Most of them that I do live, as well as releasing them. The solo shows aren't as much fun to do live because every now and then I will pause just to take a sip of coffee and then go back. I don't really edit the show, but the live show is even more impressive that you can do that and have people all around the world driving around in their vehicles, sometimes even on airplanes, listening to what I am doing live from my office out here just outside of Chirac. The technology is amazing, but it's also quite dangerous because people are too susceptible to believing things that they see. And the social media aspect is quite addictive, it would seem. Saw a post from somebody who said, you know what, I used to spend a couple hours a day on Instagram, I think it was, for years, and then I stopped, and here's how my life changed. Well, of course your life's going to be better if you're not living it on the internet. I try to scroll through social media, which is why you'll notice that like 90% of the things that I do or am active with on social media is saying, hey, new show here. And I don't really take part in too many conversations because I think it has fallen to a point where so much of the content is propaganda, lies, things that are just made up. Today I saw a post from some account that was retweeted, reboosted, whatever you call it now that Elon owns X, re-X'd, that said, oh, Fox News is paying Roseanne Barr millions of dollars to do a show and take on The View. Will you, are you going to watch? And all these people are, oh, yeah, yeah, yeah, going to watch, love it, oh, yeah. And I don't know how long the post was up before it got a response directly from Roseanne Barr, who said, not true. No such show. This is all lies. It's not happening. I'm sure she wouldn't be against it happening, but this was another case of, I just have to default at this point. Anything that I see online, I just default to this is a lie. This is propaganda. This is AI. And move along, because the game of trying to decipher what is real, trying to decipher what is true, trying to figure out which things are valuable and things that you should be giving your time to as opposed to those who really aren't worth your time. Pretty much impossible to figure those things out at this point. So I don't know where social media is going to go. It's also a wasteland. Even if you're on the Big Bad Plan, and I really should cancel the Big Bad Plan, although I like Super Grok over on X, that I think it went up to like $40 a month. So thanks to everybody who supports this show and others, because the only way that I stay on any of these things are using accounts that have the donations coming in. And hopefully by using these things, I can warn you whether they are good or bad. And I like Super Grok. I don't know if it's worth $40 a month, but part of that with the X account is, hey, you won't see ads and more people are going to see your posts. And I don't really believe that's true. No ads is fine, although I never really saw ads on X. Anyway, thanks to a pie hole,
But I remember doing a very simplistic test long ago on X. It may have been 10 years ago. It may have been 15 years ago. It was long before, at least a couple of years before this show began. And I was doing another show with a buddy of mine out in California. And we were discussing the overall amount of noise that was already on Twitter at that point, of course, now X. And I made a post. And there were a lot of people at that time doing the usual clickbait of here's a post. If you want this, then like. If you want this, then retweet. And I didn't want to be spammy or scammy. So I made a post and just said, hey, if you see this, respond to this in some way, including here's an email address. Drop a message just saying, hey, I saw this post. At the time, I think I had 1,000 or so followers, so not huge, but these messages go out there not only to your followers, allegedly. And every time we would try this, we tried it a few times. Never more than a handful. If you were lucky, if you got 5 replies, like, yep, saw it. And I think that's pretty much the way things are now. They give you an idea of how many people have seen a post. And even though now I'm up to, I think, over 4,000 people following, I don't know how many are bots, but you're lucky if you get 100 to 200 views on anything, which the return there is not all that great for wasting your time. And I think it's because people have figured out what is on social media is garbage. And not only is it garbage, AI has changed the garbage, because now there are videos that are very believable of whether it's your favorite talking head, and I don't mean David Byrne, who just had a birthday, but whether it's Tucker Carlson or Megyn Kelly or Bill O'Reilly or Glenn Beck, or whether it's any politician, you cannot believe what you're witnessing is real unless it's the actual person posting it. That's where I'll make the exception. If I see Tucker Carlson posted a video of Tucker Carlson, I'm pretty sure that's not AI. But there's so much that is meant to deceive you. And a lot of these phishing things as well have gotten much more advanced. And all it takes is getting into somebody's account, because a girl I know that runs a restaurant got an email from her. I've known her and her family forever. And I got an email which looked like a legitimate request invitation thing. I looked up the company, and the company was a real place where you could go and send invitations for parties and whatnot. So the person that put this together, or the AI, knew what they were doing. It looked very realistic, like, oh, you're invited by this person and family to an event. Click here for all of the information. And once you hit click here, and yeah, I already knew before hitting click here what I was, because I was like, well, this doesn't look exactly right. But you know what? I'm on Mac and I'm running a browser that's off the beaten path. So I clicked the button, and it came up with a list. Looked again very professional, all the right logos and everything else. Oh, to get this information, you need to log in with your Gmail account or your Yahoo Mail account or your Outlook account. And at that point, I knew this was a complete scam, just looking to get people's logins, because I tried this on my phone, burner phone, don't really use it for much, but it was logged into a Gmail account already.
So I'm like, oh, here's the real test. I'm logged into the Gmail account. That's where the spam email came to my Gmail account. I click the button and it's like, oh, you have to log into your Gmail account. Well, I'm already logged in. To make a long story short, there are a lot of things that are trying to separate you from your credentials, because your credentials often can get them into your bank account, crypto account, things like that. So you need to be very vigilant. That hasn't changed over the last 8 years, but you need to be even more vigilant because the technology is improving, including because of AI, that these things are looking more realistic, that they are able to go into more of a spear phishing zone. Difference in phishing and spear phishing, kids. Of course, if you listen to this show, you already know phishing is just, you're throwing it out there into a big pond. Spear phishing is, you know who you're going after. So a spear phishing thing is, hey, I know something about Mr. X, and I'm going to use that to create what I'm going to send to try to fake him into giving me his login information. But all of these things, again, be very, very careful when responding, when clicking buttons, when clicking links for emails that you were not expecting, especially when that link turns into, hey, sign in one of these 8 ways. Contact the person that allegedly sent you the email and be like, hey, just send this. And in this case, I contacted the person because I'm like, well, the only way that you and I are connected would be through your computer, through your email. So somehow you got hacked. And that's how they use that little bit of information to try to compromise everybody that is on your contact list. A far cry from those old bulletin board systems. And those bulletin board systems towards the end got a little bit more interesting, and they became business. I mean, at the point where it was one computer, one modem, anybody with a spare phone line can do it with a spare computer. It then turned into a multi-line, and I think it was 6 or 8 on average, which would then have the rudimentary chat room that would allow those people that were all logged in at that time to communicate. It was good times. A lot more fun than it is now. Now that everybody has these devices in their pockets, it's a little bit of a different thing. And you didn't have streaming video back then. Well, you barely had the ability to display images. It took a long, long time. But this is one of the scourges now of the internet. And if you've been listening to this show for any length of time, you know I'm just going to keep pointing the fingers at the parents. But yet again, politicians keep doing things that they pretend are going to have an effect. Maybe they believe that. I don't know. In this case, article from the New York Post, Republican pushing DOJ to crack down on OnlyFans, TikTok, explosion of obscene pornography. Now, on TikTok, I'm not even sure it actually exists, or if it does, I think it gets wiped out. I don't think nudity and pornography is allowed on TikTok, but like every other social media, there are people that are going to post things that they shouldn't, and it will exist for a while. Or they go the other route, which is using these things as feeders. So OnlyFans, it's basically, if you're not aware, if you've been living under a rock, it's a way that people can make money by producing content online. I don't even think it originally started as a push for the adult industry, but that is where it went because I guess that's where the money is. So there is a lot of adult content on OnlyFans. Shannon Elizabeth of American Pie fame back in the day, I think she said her first week
on OnlyFans. It was millions. It was either $1 million or $10 million. It was crazy money. And there's no question that people that are on TikTok or Instagram or wherever, if they also have an OnlyFans account, they are using the bicycle spoke method, the wagon wheel method, if you really want to go back, where everything leads to one point. The whole idea is, if you have paid things over on OnlyFans, if that's where you're making your money, well, then you go get a TikTok account and you post things on TikTok that give the address to your OnlyFans account. If you have an Instagram account, you're pushing your OnlyFans account. So I'm sure there are things that teeter on the pornographic on all of these sites, but this again is why the internet is not safe for children and will never be safe for children. In this case, it's Indiana Senator Jim Banks says he's sounding the alarm about a, quote, explosion of obscene pornography that is ravaging the internet, and he's imploring the Justice Department to crack down on it. Again, I hate to sound like a broken record, but if you've been listening to this show, you know that the internet is a global thing. I don't know if any of these politicians are ever going to comprehend this. That the content, if you're going to make it illegal in the United States, and I have no doubt that some of these companies producing this content are in the United States, but let's just say you pass laws that make it illegal to have this content in the United States. Well, they move all their servers then to Panama. They don't even have to move themselves. They move their servers to Panama, pay some Panamanian company to host everything, and then you're back in business because there are different laws, believe it or not, in different areas of the world. This is not a case where the people in the United States only see computers in the United States and people in the Russia only see computers in Russia. No, that is not how it works. So he's going on saying that ending the obscenity prosecutions was a mistake, and maybe it was, but I don't think it's changing anything. Except not having people move things to different areas of the world. It's estimated there's like 4 million people creating content for OnlyFans. I mean, most of them are not making big, big money. A few are. But again, this is a case where we have an American politician, in this case, Mr. Banks, saying, quote, it is neither healthy nor safe for sexual content to be so pervasive, end quote. You are not going to change that on the internet, sir. No matter what you do, you are not going to change that on the internet. The best thing you can do is make it illegal for parents over the age of 18 to give their children under the age of 18 access to the internet. We must treat it as an adult-only thing. It is the only way that you're going to achieve what you want, which is 100% safety, because it doesn't exist. Otherwise, maybe somebody can come up with a side internet that's only for kids. But these two shall never cross paths, because it's not physically able to be policed in the way that you think it should be able to be policed. This New York Post article also points out that the senator noted that many porn sites often lean on social media companies such as TikTok, YouTube, and Instagram to promote their explicit content, end quote. Well, of course. But what is your answer? Kill the First Amendment? They can't go and talk about what they're doing on other sites? Is that what you want? I mean, it makes zero sense. Zero sense. These politicians that waste their time with this makes zero sense.
The answer is very simple, but they don't want to hear it. They don't want to understand it. The internet is not child safe, period. Trying to pretend that it can be through legislation is not viable. It is not going to work. It is a worldwide phenomenon, believe it or not. A lot of the illegal content is hosted outside of your borders where you have zero control over what is happening. And I know I sound like a broken record, but I am so tired of seeing stories like this, tired of understanding how much time and how much energy and how much money government here in the United States and elsewhere wastes on things that they do not understand. And they will never understand. And they don't even try to understand. They want all pie in the sky. Like, oh, we have to think of the children. Well, think of the children and push making it illegal for adults to give children access to the internet under the age of 18. We already have very similar things for cigarettes. We have similar things for alcohol. We have similar things for adult movies, but no. Can't do it on the internet. Why is that? Follow the money, I guess, like everything else. And I will applaud Judge Jeanine Pirro, who is the U.S. Attorney for the District of Columbia, recently came out and told parents if their kids are part of one of these teen takeovers, they're going to start going after the parents. And that's exactly what they should do. When you come up with these laws like, oh, well, if you're under the age of whatever, you can't go on social media. But if a kid gets onto social media, well, then we're going to blame the company that he lied to get an account. Even if his parents helped him, we're not going to hold them responsibility. No. Start holding parents responsible and then watch these phones disappear from kids' hands. It's bad for everything. It is bad for their morale. It is bad for their brain. Having a phone under the age of 18 is sucking literally the intelligence, it seems, out of kids. So stop it. Stop it now. Stop it while you can. And stop pretending that you can legislate what people can see on the internet. On a totally different front, NASCAR had an all-star race and nobody cared. Why have an all-star race when it's all the same people? I don't understand it. NASCAR, wake up. Stop trying to be other sports. And I only really bring this up because I think a lot of people end up in the same kind of mindset, which is not understanding what lane they're in and looking at what somebody else is doing, whether personally or on a business side of things, and going, hey, maybe we should try that. NASCAR, which is a sport, if you're unfamiliar, of racing cars and trucks. Real different series. Their top series, cars. And they had their all-star race, which was all of the same people who race every other week. When you have an all-star race, I would expect something different. When you have an all-star game in baseball, it's the best of the American League and the best of the National League, and they're playing each other. Two teams that don't really exist, the best of the best, allegedly. Same with other sports. That is how all-star teams work. They take the best people from multiple teams, and they create a team that doesn't exist so it can compete with another team that doesn't exist in an exhibition, which is allegedly the best people that that sport has to offer. NASCAR puts the same people on the track and calls it an all-star race because they're not pulling in people from anything different, but they still want to have an all-star race, just like they wanted to have playoffs and they wanted to have, which they just changed, luckily for people who like the old system that I did, where every race should count. They had an elimination system that they got rid of, but the elimination system was obviously because they were watching other sports and was like, hey, we want that.
We want to go down from 16 teams to 8 to 4 to 2 and then big game. It's important. But it doesn't work in a sport that has 36 or so people competing against each other each and every week. It's not the same. You can be a champion in NASCAR. Well, back when you have this system that they have now and then the one they used to have, but the other one that they were using that really focused on winning, which didn't make sense to really focus on winning because you don't really win that many races because there's a lot of people again in each one. So you could have a very successful season in NASCAR and never win a race. And I think that's what they really wanted to get away from. There was a guy named Matt Kenseth. There still is. He's still alive. I mean, don't mean there was a guy. There was a guy he used to race. And it was maybe one of the most boring seasons because the guy wasn't a big winner, but he would finish in the top five all the time, won the championship. And NASCAR tried to snazzy it up a little bit. And it didn't work. And in this case, All-Star Race didn't work. You're going to have to do something different, NASCAR. I mean, I know there are safety concerns and everything else, but maybe randomly choose a crew member to race 10 of the laps. Do something that's different than we're putting the same cars out on the track for a very, very long day as well. Like there was a 75 lap and then another 75 lap and then a 200 lap was way too long for an all-star race. Stay in your lane. Don't try to copy another sport that your sport doesn't fall into. Every other sport outside of racing, at least that I can think of off the top of my head, is pretty much pitting one person against another or one team against another. It's not like other sports where you have 35, 36 teams that are all going against each other at the same time. So stop trying to copy what other people are doing. Just cut it out. And one last note before we get into our just rousing donation segment with two folks donating. Barney Frank passes away at the age of 86. He was the congressman from Massachusetts for a number of years. He was the first congressperson to come out as gay. He was a big part of taking on Wall Street, and he made some mistakes. I mean, the whole Fannie Mae and Freddie Mac thing didn't turn out too well, but the guy knew how to do politics. Something that is missing from so many today. He was able to compromise. He would have some of the most drag out debates that you've ever seen, but also understood what his job was as a politician. And that was to get things better for the people that he represented. And I think he did that fairly well. Did I agree with most of the things he wanted? No. I think he was an honest guy. And in politics today, that's also very hard to find. And somebody that was willing to compromise when it was needed. And I find it interesting. What he's going to leave the world with is a book that is coming out in September called The Hard Path to Unity, Why We Must Reform the Left to Rescue Democracy. I asked the AI for a summary of what the book's about, and it says Barney Frank's core warning is that the Democratic Party should stop treating positions such as defunding the police, open borders, and some of the most charged language around transgender issues as mandatory party doctrine. He argues that this kind of rigidity makes the party look disconnected from the public and turns broadly popular goals like fighting inequality into collateral damage, which is a valid warning. And it's coming from a lifelong progressive Democrat that
at the end understood what his party was turning into was something that was too extreme and losing sight of the American people. I will be interested to see if any of the liberal networks and talking heads discuss that. If anybody finds any clips on those, be sure to let me know. Darren, D-A-R-R-E-N, at randomthoughts, R-A-N-D-U-M-B, thoughts.com. It's also where you can go if you want to help keep this show going 8 years in. 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Just go over to Random Thoughts, R-A-N-D-U-M-B, thoughts.com/donate. 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If you want to use the Cash App, $Ozzyball, O-Z-Z-I-E-B-A-L-L. 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Today, two people to thank. First and foremost, Rianne Kozinski, who came in with $9.65 that she points out. That is $8.88 plus fees in honor of 8 years of Random Thoughts. She says, thanks for sharing your random, not dumb thoughts. Well, thank you, Rianne. I mean, sometimes they may be dumb. And the name just stuck. My wife, way back in the day, thought she was going to do a blog. So we grabbed that domain. She's the one that came up with it, I believe. Random Thoughts, R-A-N-D-U-M-B. And I never got rid of it. So when my buddy Larry Blydner said, do a show, Solamento or Solamenti. He speaks Italian or something. I don't know, for an Irish guy. And I'm like, well, I have this domain. This should work. And then immediately realized that when you tell people, yeah, my show's called Random Thoughts. They're like, oh, R-A-N-D-U-M. No, oh, wait, R-A-N-D-O-M. No, wait, it's very hard to spell. It's like you have to cross a test just to be able to listen to the podcast. But also just shows everybody that actually makes it here, you are smarter than the person sitting next to you. You can tell them that. I'll vouch for you. So thank you, Rianne. It is appreciated. And of course, Mark Kodra. Coming in each and every show, usually the only executive producer of the show. So I can blame Larry, but I've also got to blame Mark that this show is making it 8 years and beyond. I appreciate the 555 and I appreciate everybody for showing up and listening. If you can't support the show financially, it's easy. Leave us a review. You can also tell a friend about the show. You can post about it on social media. Although it is a wasteland, so better if you tell somebody you know specifically to check the show out. Help us keep everything going. It is all very much appreciated. It has been an honor and hopefully will continue to be for another 8 years. It should go at least as long as the Trump presidency, so at least another 8 years. So remember us on Memorial Day. It's our 8-year birthday here at Random Thoughts, and then come back again next week for another fun and exciting episode. Until then, I am Darren O'Neill. Thanks for listening.

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1: Are you entering into the dungeon? Welcome everyone to another round of the Mere Mortals book reviews. I'm your host here, Kyron, live on the 20th of May, 2025. As you might surmise, this is the podcast where we jump and dive into dungeons. We get goblin mode on. Okay, sometimes I do that. But today we're really looking at this book here, Dungeon Crawler Carl by Matt Dinneman. This book was published, I believe, in 2021. Let me go quite to the start here. I don't actually have that off the top of my head. It's a part of a series of this Dungeon Crawler Carl series. So he's got, after this, Carl's Doomsday Scenario, the Dungeon Anarchist Cookbook, etc., etc., etc. Published 2020, perhaps for this one, which is rather impressive because I know there's already like five or six of these books out. So, you know, he's cranking through these bad boys. It's about 430-ish pages long. It took me not too long to read in terms of days because I actually really enjoyed it and was getting through it pretty quickly. Synopsis of the book, it's kind of like an RPG fantasy mixed with set in like a real world setting, but then aliens come and magic and dungeons. So think of like a classic like video game where you have to enter certain levels, and in this one, in this case, it's a dungeon, and we've got our main character, Dungeon Crawler Carl,

a bit of a dilemma now because I do want to keep continuing them, but there's six in the series, and I'm committing to that many, you know? I know when I'm like two or three deep in, it's probably going to be like, all right, I should just finish the rest. I just want to make sure I'm having fun with them. So I'll get the next one and then we'll see from there. So we've got our main character here. If you're looking up on your screen, we've got Mr. Dungeon Crawler Carl, who's, I guess, like relatable in the sense that he's just like your average guy. And the whole point of this is that you can kind of level up in the game. And when I say game, it's actually rather brutal, and a lot of the wording that we use in this, like we see him swear. Does he swear? Yeah, he I was just like, does he swear? And then I just open a random page, and then I'm like reading here. And then there was Odette looking upon the woman. It was difficult for my brain to put it all together. I kept thinking, what the fuck? What the fucking fuck? So, yes, there is a whole bunch of swearing and crude language in here. If you're into that, a couple of catchphrases. We see Carl himself and his cat, Princess Donut, which were, they were just two kind of regular people, two regular animals. They got into this bizarre scenario where he was trying to get the cat spoilers, obviously, with all of this. Well, not so much, I'm just giving the outline of it. He was trying to get Princess Donut from out of a tree in the cold weather in somewhere in the United States, wherever he lived, freezing at night. And then that's when the entire world got flattened. I like how the kind of aliens came in. It actually reminded me a lot of the initial scenario of Douglas Adams, the Hitchhiker's Guide to the Galaxy, which is, oh, these random aliens come through. It was a bit more funnier in the Hitchhikers because it's like this bureaucratic alien race that comes in to like wipe out Earth for an intergalactic highway, and they're like, we gave you all the forms and requests, you just didn't fill them out. This one, kind of similar concept where they're saying like, oh, well, you know, you could have responded, but you didn't. But it seemed like this was part of a wider series where Earth was seeded to become part of this game, which is part of like an intergalactic game show. And so the aliens are watching these, you know, humans fighting in this RPG fantasy world, but there's goblins in it, and they're like murder goblins at that, and there's fire spitballing llamas that deal meth, and there's rage elementals, which are these like unstoppable killing machine things, and there's all of these random rules that are appearing, like you have to use the toilets in the dungeons, and if you don't and you pee or poo in the hallways, then it does remind me a lot of Hitchhikers. There's a lot of references, or I feel things that relate to that. But this is put more in it's still in a humorous context, but the humor is very different. The humor is very dry in the Hitchhiker's Guide to the Galaxy, whereas this one, as you can see, Carl here, he's like in his underpants because he has no pants, and when he was outside. And he can't find any pants. And this is like a running gag that's coming through. Princess Donut treating him like he's her slave. And he kind of is, because she's a higher level than him. So he's named as like the royal bodyguard to Princess Donut or some random name. So we watch them go through. I find it pretty engaging. You know, is this book going to make you think deeply about the future or you know, the past or anything like that? No, I think this is just a really fun read. So diving into it too deep is probably not worthwhile. The one thing I guess is right at the start, they're given this question of, okay, your planet has been wiped out essentially. So like, I think everything in Earth just got flattened. So if you were within a house or if there was some sort of thing above you, you just get squashed and you die. So this leaves maybe like, I think I said there was maybe less than 100 million humans
who are outside at the time and who survived.

0: survive the initial just like devastation. And the they get imparted this message onto their brain or in front of them visually saying like, hey, you're part of this game show now. You don't have to participate. You can try and make it in your on the surface level, and like eventually that will get wiped out as well, I believe. But and your world mined for its resources, but you know, you can survive on the surface if you'd like. But you know, there's no devices, there's no modernity, everything has been squashed. So you're essentially just like I'm not exactly sure how it worked, because if there's like things laying out in the open, how did they get squashed as well? Or was it just infrastructure? I feel it must be infrastructure, because they're talking about how there's people, there was this group of Africans who entered into the dungeons and they had AK-47s and stuff, and maybe they were holding that at the time of the squashing, if you will. But yeah, I'm not too sure on exactly how that works, but you know, let's not dive into it too much. The question would be, you've got an hour of time to decide, are you going to enter into the dungeon and play the game? And so I'm just trying to think, like, what would be my reaction if I was put in this scenario? It's kind of interesting in the case of Carl, because he has no choice to. He's going to freeze to death if he doesn't enter into somewhere warm, and a dungeon is appearing right in front of him, essentially, and so a staircase down into the dungeon, so he can just go into it, and that's his only choice. So he doesn't really have a choice. It's either that or die. Whereas I'm just trying to think, like, you know, if it's a standard day here in Australia, I'm walking outside, walking the dog or something, walking Butters, who I hear moaning outside, and I wonder what he would call me. Butters isn't, I feel like I'd be like a ragtag to him. I'd be like bull owner number one, or like owner who doesn't bully me. So my brother likes to tease him. And I'm just going like, would I enter it? So obviously, like, I'm not sure you can approach it rationally per se, because your brain wouldn't really be able to comprehend the scope nor gravity of it. I don't think you can approach it from a rational decision of like, all right, do I have any chance of surviving here on my own out in the world? You know, I don't know how to forage for food, so I'd probably eat a berry that's poisonous and die pretty quickly. Would I want to live out in this world? I think I would probably enter it, because there's no other choice in a way. Like, I kind of know how bad it's going to be on the surface. It's not going to be pretty, and I'm not going to survive probably very long. And if I do, it's going to be a rather miserable time up here. Whereas entering into the dungeon, they do kind of make it, I guess, like, aware. You're aware that's like, it's going to be hard in a sense. But I'm just trying to see, read out part of this, like, per the Indigenous Planetary Species Protection Act, all remaining materials, estimated to be 99.99999% of the sifted matter, is currently being repurposed for the subterranean world dungeon. So, like, everything on the surface essentially has been taken away. So, you're kind of fucked. Like, if you look at it, you're not going to really survive without any stuff on the surface. You know, you're... if you stay on the surface, you're allowed to mine and utilize any remaining and naturally occurring resources for your own benefit. So you can have a chance of doing that. I don't think it says exactly what will happen to the world once it's done, once the game is done. So maybe you could be thinking like, oh, I could stay up here on the surface. When it's talking about this, it's just saying like, yeah, there's these dungeons. You know, you're free to enter it. There's going to be tutorial guides. I think it doesn't showcase like how scary or bad it could be. It just says, it kind of makes it feel like a game, which it is, but it's a game of life and death, and you die mostly. So I think I'd probably enter the dungeons. I'd love to know what you think as well. Would you enter the dungeons? And if you do, how long are you surviving? I'm also not surviving very long in the dungeons. Like, Carl encounters these goblins and the murder with their, what is it, murder goblin dozer or something, pretty quickly. And he manages to kill them, but he's also like, goblin murder dozer was what it was called. And then you've got the goblin level 2 and goblin engineer level 3. I think I'm dying at the goblin stage, personally. That's what I feel. Unless, like, they're bald and I can maybe sneak in with them. So, hopefully that'd be good. Let's jump on to the author himself, perhaps some extra details. I believe this book was kind of created via a system of him working with people. And when I say working, I mean kind of like an open source book in a sense, because he mentioned something about Reddit. I was reading that somewhere, perhaps it was in the acknowledgements or right at the start, where he was thanking people for like helping to shape the book in a certain sense. So I believe this might be one of those kind of open source ones where so the folks who post on Dungeon Crawler Carl on Reddit, the cosplayers. So perhaps he actually did create this himself, and then that kind of sub-community sprang up. So perhaps I'm talking out of my ass here. If so, I apologize. But I can see why this is a fun book and why it would get a bit of a community to it. It's got like a witty style with that appeals to like a, I guess like a, not a crude sense of humor, but it's certainly not like highbrow. It's funny in the sense of like it's shocking, and the it's got a sense of style where you kind of can anticipate what's coming, but it's still funny. But maybe that's how I'd describe it. So I actually quite enjoyed this, and Matt Dinneman's doing a pretty good job. And like I said, there's a whole series of this, so plenty more to come. And I'm sure I'll read the second book, and then I'll decide from there how to keep going. The problem with this is, like, I now know there's like 18 levels of this, and we've only completed the first three. So it's just like, oh man, there is a completion, obviously. I believe this feels like a series where he would complete it. So yeah, hopefully we'll find out with that. So in summary, decent book. I got through it pretty quickly myself. Enjoyed the interactions between Carl and Donut. I found it pretty humorous and funny. The style of it was exactly what I was looking for, like a fun book to dive into and just enjoy, I guess. So overall, I'd give Dungeon Crawler Carl probably like a pretty solid 7.5 out of 10 for what it is. I really enjoyed it. So recommended to check it out and jump in. Other than that, that's pretty much it for today. So hope you're having a fantastic day wherever you are in the world. Ciao for now. Karen out.
1: This is Nick the Rat, and I love the No Agenda stream, the best podcast, information, and entertainment stream in all streamdoms. There's a lot of streams out there, but this is the best.

0: Got a caller on the line here.
1: What's going on, everybody? It is I, your best buddy, Basil, and you are here listening to Canary Cry Clubhouse just right now, just like that, just with me here. Well, actively live in real time, people are watching. Oh, I suppose you could just listen to it. Anyways, you get the point. Glad you're here. Just a moment for us to take some time during the week after a nice long week of headlines and catching up with the cultural movements, the analysis of the social engineering. We see it all around us. It's an interesting week because not a whole lot of sort of earth-shattering news, like current events, which is unusual for this year, right? This year, there was only one other week this year that wasn't packed full with like these insane paradigm-shifting news events. And I point that out because I've only made this observation one other time this week, and it was back in March. This is the end of March was like the first time in a couple months that the news cycle gave everybody a break. And here we are a few months later. There we go. They're giving us a little bit of a breaky poo. Isn't that nice? It's very nice of them, but we're not going to get used to it because, of course, these things come and go in cycles. Shout out to everybody who's here live. We got Solemn 40. We got Marty Not Sir K, Unveiled Truth. Rain Cries here. Who else? Lingo is here. Cherie is here. Beautiful, beautiful. The list goes on. Okay. Well, not sure exactly. I'm not going to lie, folks. This week, on top of the very sort of interesting process of doing a news show with not so many headlines, which I actually enjoyed, right? If you've been catching the Canary Cry News Talk episodes this week, a little less like, here's the news, here's this crazy thing that happened, and a little bit more like, yo, let's dig in, let's take a look at the programming, right? Let's catch up on the cultural developments, let's catch up on the messaging, the worldview crafting. And honestly, for me, like, that's personally the most interesting part of the job for me. It's the most interesting thing. We get to apply a lot of the twists and turns, the theologies, the philosophies, the patterns, the analysis that have come out of everything we do here for many years now. And understanding not just, you know, the event and the secret machinations behind the world events, but then also really getting to focus and appreciate how much of our world is crafted simply by the sort of cultural conversation, right? It's one of those ones that goes a little bit under the radar. It's one of those ones that's a little bit more subtle. It comes to us in entertainment. It comes to us in cultural movements. It comes to us in meme form. And often those can be the ones that are a little bit more subtle, a little bit more devious, but can tell us a lot more about not just the events, you know, in the current event sort of form going on, but also the messages, right? Because there's a cohesion, there's a through line between the events that get reported and the culture in which those events are sort of presented. And it gives us a lot of insight, I think. And even, it's one of those things, so much of life, so much of our understanding of reality, so much of how we go through the world is sort of done on this background processing level, right? There can be the outward, analytic, conscious decoding of things that we like to do on the show, and it's a very important process, a very important thing to kind of figure out why you think what you think and what are the messages that you're receiving sort of explicitly. But so much of how we see and move through the world is kind of done on the unconscious level. And I'm not necessarily talking about like Carl Jung, some like psychotherapeutic mumbo jumbo. I just mean, you know, the way that our physical and earthly sort of computer program, again, to use the word, not trying to make too sharp of a line with like the Matrix or something, but just like the background processes of our lives, which we often don't pay a lot of attention to because there's so much to consciously process, right? Hopefully we're doing a lot of conscious processing, that a lot gets done in the background. And that's where these sort of cultural movements, the memes, the Amish love AI story, these sort of cultural movements that we often don't even point out. We often don't even identify them consciously. And so they kind of get to do their work in the background without us even noticing it. But one of the first great steps is to point it out when we see it, talk about it, dissect it as it's presented to us. And then hopefully that will kind of start to affect our background processing of reality, because a lot of what we think and say and observe consciously is super duper informed by our background processing. And that's why, I thank God. I have no idea how it happened, but it happened by the grace of God. I got born into a Christian family to pastor parents. And while I had my own dalliances with, various kinds of rebellion or understanding the word, I never really spent too much time getting sort of subconsciously drawn away from God. And that's where the adversary is most effective in drawing us away from the Father, is sort of on the subconscious level, where one day, and a lot of you have experienced this, I hear this story all the time. A lot of us, we just kind of wake up one day and we realize the way we think about God or the way we think about reality has sort of changed without us knowing it. And often we don't even know it until somebody, recognizes it in us and confronts us about it. And then we go, actually, yeah, you're making me think about this for the first time. And yeah, I guess things have kind of changed. And that can happen in good ways and it can happen in bad ways. But, we're all very subject to sort of the subliminal, the subconscious, the background processing that our brains and our spirits do. And that happens both on sort of a cognitive sort of brain, outward propaganda level, but it also happens in sort of spiritual level too. So these things are all happening at once. I hope this isn't too like trippy or abstract or kind of random. It might be for some people, but I think a lot of people are going to understand what I'm talking about. And so, this week in show terms has been fun. We've got to spend more time with that. On the other hand, there's a lot of, there's a lot of, I guess, maybe spiritual warfare. A lot of sort of, I don't know what to call it. Excuse me. I'm processing this sort of out loud for the first time here this week. For instance, yesterday's show, CCNT on Wednesday, that show almost did not happen. That was very close to not happening. Gons was waking up with these crazy headaches, and there was some issues where we couldn't communicate with each other for the first half of the day, so we were both kind of didn't know what was going to happen. Pair that with the fact that there's not a whole lot of like explicit current events or news stories that are kind of within our wheelhouse. However, there's a lot of like online kind of conspiracy theorizing. Nothing really new though. Like it was kind of just this weird repetition, this weird like cycle of reinforcement, bringing up a whole lot of old conspiracy theories that didn't have like a whole lot of new things, which was, just kind of your general dance of the media infrastructure. And so it's kind of a weird week. And, today is a little bit weird too. Today is going to be a little weird, to be completely honest. And some people don't like it when I say this, but I'm just being honest, just preparing everybody for what's going on. Not exactly sure how long this show is going to go. You know, definitely don't want to go 3 hours, but that's just me feeling a little, not sleepy, but just sort of spiritually fatigued. And so best case scenario, we can get in today. We can take a couple callers. God can do his work. We can get a little refreshed. We can get a little strength to carry us through the rest of the weekend. That's my prayer for today. But that'll kind of just be dictated by the callers, right? That's what it's going to be. I don't have really a big whole thing planned. In fact, I'm very impressed that the Holy Spirit has led the show this far already. You know, glory to God. Okay. Yeah, and there's just such a significant amount of warfare in the, I guess, quote unquote, body, in the online body of Christians. There's a lot of taking sides based on sort of earthly things, a lot of politics, a lot of allegiance to personalities. This has been very reflected, let's say reflected, in the messages people have been sending, in the comments sections of our stuff and other people's stuff. You know, I think this week and last week, through the stories we covered, we really pointed out, okay, we're moving into this next phase of whatever the sort of spiritual warfare plan is, where we've been watching very gladly, very interested in sort of the body of Christ swelling a bit, like a sponge getting soaked up, getting big, taking up more of the conversation online, which, of course, we're always very not skeptical or suspicious of, but, you know, trying to stay sort of analytic about the situation. And like all things that swell up to a size that is bigger than the vessel in which it can be contained, or heavier than the scaffolding that holds it up is able to hold, things are kind of starting to shake apart in kind of a weird way. There's fracturing. But of course, if you've been paying attention for any amount of time, that's how the enemy works, right? That's how the enemy works. It's about division from the inside. So I am just focusing my prayers, focusing my time with God, focusing my time with myself on trying to step away from being so invested in the things, in the types of things that I use to identify my people, my tribe, my group, my genre, right? Because those things can be shaken apart very easily. So I don't know if that resonates with anybody. If it does, you can give us a call. Call on in, folks. It is a call-in show. You look down in the description of this video, wherever you're watching or listening to it, you'll see a very, very short description. It is simply one line that says call-in link, colon, and you'll see a link. Depending on the type of device or the app you're watching this on, you can either click on that link or you can copy it and then paste it into a browser. It'll ask you a couple questions. You answer those questions. Then it'll put you into the back room where you can hang out, watch the show, listen to the show, chat privately with other people in the back room. And when the time comes, I will bring you on stage and we can chat. Shout out to 616, who just texted the Canary Cry text message alert system with a simple message that says, Jesus reigns. Amen. That's where it all comes to. That's the one thing you want to remember, okay? 250 texts and says, just wanted to respond to Gonza's request for encouragement. I'm so grateful for the two of you. This ministry has kept me sane. Your way of keeping your eye on all of the things and staying focused on Christ has made the world a world of difference for me. I thank God for you both and am grateful to be able to call you my brothers. Galatians 6:9 says, and let us not grow weary of doing good. Woo-hoo-hoo-hoo. For in due season, we will reap if we do not give up. Hugs and prayers for you both. Kat, thank you very much, Kat. Oh, that's a brutal one. I'm not going to lie, folks. Past couple of years, I will admit, I have very much struggled with growing weary of doing good, and not even in the context of like doing a podcast or something like that. Over the past few years, my life has made some pretty significant changes in the kinds of in IRL, in real life ministry that I do, the sort of charitable things that I do, the sort of ministry pastoral things. That was kind of part of my non-podcast life. It's totally different now, sort of starting in 2023. And yeah, I got to be honest. I confess to everyone. I've really struggled with not growing weary of doing good. Anybody out there who has spent enough time, enough years trying to explicitly and sort of systematically do good in your community, do good for other people. Oh, it is weary work. It is weary work with almost none of the benefits, even just like, even in the way people treat you, right? To try to do good. No matter what it is, I'd say this, no matter what doing good means to you, maybe it's just in conversation, encouraging people, whatever, maybe trying to meet some physical needs, maybe trying to help them in various ways here or there. And this might be wrong. Okay. So in sort of an eternal sense, so don't take it for fact. I'm just sharing some vulnerable thoughts on it, but whether it's spiritually or emotionally or whatever, it is very difficult to consistently try to do good for a period of time, because that often the rewards or the gratitude or the whatever is you would hope comes from that is so sparse, so few, so far between. And often when it does come, while it can mean a lot in the moment, usually something happens or somebody says something right after that, that just like erases any of the benefits that come. Anyways, thank you, Kat. Very good. Galatians 6:9, and let us not grow weary of doing good. In due season, we will reap if we do not give up. Oof. Ah. Oof. Oof. Who else? 678 texted, says, all the love, all the way. Godspeed, brothers. Thank you very much. 612. Oh, this is the real Tim P. says, have a great show. Okay, great. And if you want to send a text or get on the Canary Cry text message alert system, it is easy. It is fast. All you got to do, take out your phone, open up your text messages, and text the word canary to 877-740-3226. Again, that's just the word canary to 877-740-3226. You'll get a little text from me before we go live throughout the week. And the fun part is you can text us back at that number. I cannot text you back. I cannot carry on a conversation via text, but you can send a message, send a question, and chances are I will address it on the show here or there. All right. Well, let's jump in. We're going to take some callers here right off the bat. I'm going to stay on top of it. I'm going to go ahead and set the 10-minute timer. This is not something to stress about. You will not see it. You will not hear it. It is just on my end, so I do not lose track of time and give people accidentally take up other people's time. Okay, here we go. First caller. Chilling in the back room. Oh, it is the real Tim P. Let's bring up the real Tim P on the stage. What's going on, real Tim P? How are you, buddy?
2: I'm doing all right. Can you hear me?
1: I can hear you great. How are you?
2: I'm doing okay. This is the first time I've ever done anything like this, so it's pretty interesting.
1: Yeah.
2: The reason why I sign off the real Tim P is because of you guys, because you introduced me to Tim Pool. I had no idea who Tim Pool was. Ah,
1: yeah, right. I remember that. I remember you signed off as Tim P. And who are we supposed to guess? There's no reason why you wouldn't be the real Tim Pool. So welcome to the show.
2: Yeah. Anyways, I wanted to really encourage you, you know, because I found you in 2020, you know, just like probably a lot of people. Mm-hmm. And, you know, you've been faithfully doing this for a number of years now. I look forward to, I'm always on the podcast.
1: Yeah.
2: You know, I don't really listen in live because, you know, I have a job and stuff.
1: Yeah.
2: GOP gets in the way of stuff.
1: I get it.
2: But yeah. So.
1: Well, amen. Thank you very much. No, that's awesome. Yeah, 2020 was a huge time for people finding the show. We're very grateful. Of course, we're very grateful to have ironed out a lot of kinks before that and ironed out some kinks and gained new wrinkles since 2020. But yeah, God bless you. You've been around for quite some time. I see your name all over the place, buddy. I appreciate that.
2: Yeah, and you know, there was Derek Gilbert and Skywatch TV, then Gons, and then the show.
1: Yeah.
2: So one of the questions I have is I am in a bunch of Bible studies, and when you mention Genesis 6, you any of the stuff that we talk about, it gets difficult, and you get eye rolls. You get people putting you down, like you don't know anything. In one sense, they say, "Hey, you really know the Bible," and then in the next sense, they say, "You're crazy."
1: Yeah. Yeah. Totally. Yeah.
2: I embrace it.
1: Yeah, that's the thing to do, man. Yeah, it's very interesting. You know, this is always a big conversation that we've been having for a long time. And of course, that's one of the benefits that Gons and I get from doing the show is we get to explore all these things and we don't have to, you know, alert everybody in our real lives to how crazy and weird we are. But that is a thing, man. And, you know, God bless. Everybody's going to be at their own pace. And of course, you know, we don't consider Gen 6 stuff to necessarily be a salvation issue. You know, salvation doesn't come from faith in the Genesis 6 narrative, of course. However, of course, the Gen 6 stuff gives us a lot of insight and helps us understand a lot of things, not just going on in the world, but of course, you know, some of the other parts of the Bible that, you know, if you're going to ignore Gen 6, that does kind of, it's always not just Gen 6, right? Or sorry, Gen 6. If you're going to ignore or not pay attention to Gen 6, there's a number of other things in the Bible you're going to kind of naturally just skim past because, you know, without the Gen 6 stuff, a lot of it is just going to either go over your head or going to be too weird. It's going to be a little intimidating, or you'll just kind of consider it allegory. And, you know, that's okay. People are going to be where they're going to be at. And, you know, it's kind of part of the fun. Some people are at a place in their lives where their level of need, desire for understanding is going to meet them right where they're at. And like everything, it's just a matter of time. It's just a matter of time and circumstances. And the fun part is someday, probably 90% of the people calling you crazy are going to go, "Oh yeah, I remember the real Tim P mentioned that. And yeah, maybe I should look further into it." I don't know. You know, God's got everybody on their own journey.
2: Yeah, I agree. It's just interesting when you see the different, how things make sense to me and how they don't make sense to another person. I'm in this Bible study with a guy who is a,
1: Latter-day Saints. Yeah. Okay. Yeah.
2: And he knows the Bible really, really well.
1: Mm-hmm.
2: And he will not entertain.
1: Yeah.
2: That thought at all.
1: Right.
2: But he's got a lot of insight, but he's also, you know, the rapture, all these kinds of different things that we talk about.
1: Mm-hmm.
2: You know, I love talking about them, and I am not a dogmatic about it, right?
1: Right.
2: I'm not going to say he's wrong, that there's a premillennial rapture or there's not, you know what I mean? Or if there is, you know, whatever it is, right?
1: Mm-hmm.
2: I just think it's interesting, and I want to go ground back on the Word of God and what the Word of God says, right? So that's where I'm at with that.
1: Amen. Yeah. Amen, buddy. And that's the way to do it. And that's the way to do it for other people, you know, because they're gonna hear you and they're gonna automatically sort of categorize you in a sort of Looney Tunes kind of category. But like all things, you know, if we stick to the basics, if we stick to the Word, it doesn't matter what people think about us. You can't deny. When you stick to the Word, there's very little you can say to ultimately, you know, push things or God or ideas or whatever out of the conversation. You can only stall it. People can only stall that for so long. Well, good, man. This sounds like a pretty interesting Bible study. Sounds like you got all sorts of kinds of people in there.
2: Yeah, and it's at work.
1: Oh, interesting.
2: Which is even better. Yeah.
1: Is this so, like a... Is this...
2: So at my company, you have to be fair.
1: Mm-hmm.
2: So if you have it for one side, you have to have it for the other. So therefore, we were able to have a Christian network that we have. And we have Bible studies weekly and other things, you know, Christmas and Easter and all kinds of things at work, right?
1: That's cool. That's interesting.
2: Yeah. Well, and I think the reason is because they have, you know, it's fair. You know, you gotta be equitable.
1: Of course. It's nice, nice to see that actually include Christians once in a while. All that equity.
2: I mean, I'm not saying we have the most power in the company as far as where we sat. You know, that's kind of funny because you get kind of laddered by which executives are sponsoring your group, right?
1: right.
2: And there's more in the other ones than there is in this one, right?
1: Of course.
2: But it's just interesting.
1: Yeah, that's very interesting. Well, amen, man. I'm happy to hear that. I'd be interested to hear if any other interesting conversations coming from that. It's not very often that, say, a Seventh-day Adventist, Protestant, even a Catholic or a Jehovah's Witness or the various groups sort of claiming faith in Christ get a chance to actually sit down and kind of talk with each other. It's very often. It's not, I don't think I've gotten to do it in like a group circumstance before. So what an interesting opportunity that you have there at your office. That's great.
2: Well, the thing of it is that there's some people that have left, right? That mm-hmm. left the Bible study because of it.
1: Of course.
2: You know what I mean?
1: Of course.
2: Because they said, one gal came to me and said, I can't do it.
1: Mm-hmm.
2: And I'm like, what? And she's like, I can't sit underneath him doing this Bible study.
1: Uh-huh.
2: You know what I mean?
1: Yeah.
2: Because he doesn't believe in X, Y, and Z.
1: Yeah.
2: It doesn't believe, you know, the rapture, or he doesn't believe in, you know, that kind of thing, right?
1: So, of course.
2: You know, soul sleep, these things, right?
1: Mm-hmm. Yeah, right.
2: Because
1: you know,
2: they believe in soul sleep. They believe in, you know, other things. And we did like, it was like I can't remember how long it was. It was like weeks and weeks and weeks on all the definitions of death or sleep in the Bible and what does it mean. And
1: uh-huh.
2: It's all, you know, I mean, it means basically if you're alive, you're raised up, you're up, like resurrection means to raise up.
1: Yeah.
2: And if you're dead, you're laid down.
1: Right.
2: Basically,
1: right. Yeah. Oh, that's very interesting. What a very interesting study. That sounds like something maybe I would have explored on Ravel or something.
2: Right. But she couldn't stand being under him. And I was like, you know, I don't want to be dogmatic about it. And, you know, as far as that goes, I want to be inclusive, you know, inclusive with air quotes. You know, I want to make sure that You know what I mean? Everybody's is welcome because you know what? We can learn from each other. Like Proverbs says, iron sharpens iron, and we're good to go there.
1: Amen. Amen, buddy. Well, that's so cool. Tim P, it's great to talk with you, buddy. Thanks so much for calling in. What an uplifting conversation that was. I think that's a great example of the kinds of the opportunities that are just, you know, make it worth it. You know, studying up, getting close to the Father, understanding the Bible to give us the language to talk with others who are, like you say, in air quotes, diverse from us. So God bless you, buddy. Thanks for calling in. I hope you're calling again soon.
2: Yes, and I just want to encourage you. You know, and you said your ministry runs on hopium, mm-hmm. So I hope you keep doing it. So
1: yeah, brother. That means a lot. I appreciate that, buddy. God bless you, man. Take it easy.
2: You too. Yep,
1: bye.
2: Bye. I'll be listening on podcast.
1: Amen. Okay, we'll see you there. That's very fun. You know, the real Tim P is a guy. We see his name all week long. He's always texting the text number, see him here or there. So always fun to get to hear the voice of these names and usernames we see all the time. Okay, next up, who do we got here? Whoa, the callers are moving all over the place in the back room. Okay, let's see. Next up, we got Lingo. Lingo, going to bring Lingo up on the stage. There you are. What's going on, Lingo? How are you?
3: Not too much, actually. I watched you guys' show a few years ago.
1: Uh-huh, great.
3: Canary Cry, I thought you guys were really great.
1: No, thank you.
3: Yeah, no, really, that's why I came back. But I come to religion in the last 10 years.
1: Okay.
3: I come from the UFO side of things.
1: Oh, interesting. Very interesting. Yeah. Okay.
3: I've seen aliens and UFOs all my life.
1: Oh, yeah.
3: Like, all my life. I've seen every type of vehicle they use. I've even been aboard, and I've got pictures.
1: Oh, really?
3: Yeah.
1: That's amazing. But, you know, that's one of the things. I mean, it's one of the things we've noticed doing this work for so long. And again, it's come up a lot lately. It started with a conversation that we had with L.A. Marzulli, and it's been repeated a couple of times. When it comes to like conspiracy theories and UFOs and all these kinds of things, you always come to a fork in the road, and the choice, you know, is going to be Christ or it's going to be, you know, it was some other new age path or something. So sounds like you had a very similar experience to that. You came to Jesus through the UFO thing.
3: I got hurt in 98 pretty bad. I used to move drilling rigs.
1: Mm, whoa.
3: But I got hurt bad and I can't do nothing anymore.
1: Mm.
3: So like a couple years after, like in the early 2000s, I got a computer and I just started researching everything, like everything. And I was working on creating worldwide contact with extraterrestrials.
1: Okay.
3: Like with them.
1: Yeah.
3: And I sat there one night and I thought, you know, I have studied everything. Like I have studied everything. And the only thing I never looked at was the Bible.
1: Mm.
3: So I figured, you know, you can't judge anything unless you know it.
1: Yeah, amen. Yeah, God was saving the best for last there for you.
3: Yeah. So I read the Bible, and I went online, and then a bunch of movies kept coming to me. It was of a Seventh-day Adventist, believe it or not.
1: Oh, yeah, we got the whole gang here today.
3: The nurse that discovered where they went across on dry land when the seas were split.
1: Uh-huh. Mm-hmm.
3: Like, he found that place.
1: Yeah.
3: Because like, there's all kinds of stuff all along the bottom.
1: Yeah, right? All the like, chariot wheels and all the...
3: Exactly.
1: The detritus. The
3: chariot wheel. And, like, he found the true mountain of God. And the rock that Moses split where the water come out.
1: Mm-hmm. Mm-hmm.
3: And so I read the Bible again, and I actually think they've proven everything they can about the Old Testament.
1: Sure, yeah.
3: Actual factual history.
1: Mm-hmm.
3: And everything they said that was going to happen, happened.
1: Right.
3: So I believe that Revelation, I've probably read it 30 times by now, but I believe that is going to happen.
1: Yeah. Yeah, I love that, the way you lay that out, because, yes, the question is, everybody has is, you know, what's going to happen in the end? How do we know? What does it look like? You know, can it even be counted on? And like you say, it's the last book of a 66 book volume of books that all the previous ones have been pretty solid on coming to pass. So you're like, yeah, at the last one, you'd be kind of silly to not think that that pattern would continue.
3: Absolutely. Like I wasn't born into a religious family or anything like that, but when I was young, I was in a place, I don't know what they call it. There was a church there in a place where they keep children that had nowhere to go for a while.
1: Mm-hmm.
3: And I was there for about 16 months. Like, this is in the Yukon. And I was a different native than they were. So the priest wouldn't let me interact with them. They kept me up in the top there, it's not a cellar, whatever you call it.
1: The attic. Top.
3: Yeah, the attic where they kept all the old statues and all the old pictures and stuff.
1: Mm-hmm.
3: And I had a little single bed with one bare light above me, and that's all I seen for all them years. And
1: wow,
3: they didn't treat me good, so I didn't know there were different types of religions, eh?
1: Yeah, right.
3: I thought they're just the Roman Catholic Church, and for quite a while I thought I was the Antichrist because I hated him so much.
1: Mm-hmm. Yeah.
3: And then I started doing more research, and I found out like there is all kinds of religions. And I've decided the only way you can find if it's a true one or not is whether or not they adhere to the Bible.
1: Mm-hmm. Yeah.
3: If Amen. They don't adhere to the Bible and go against it, well, that's not a religion to be in.
1: Yeah. Amen.
3: You know, you have to go somewhere else where they stick purely to the Bible and the Bible's word.
1: Yeah. Amen. That's so interesting. What an interesting story you've had, buddy.
3: Oh, you don't know the half of it. But, yeah, that's pretty much all I got to say is, like, it's true. Everything that they say in the Bible, if you do a little research online, you will find out where they prove it.
1: Yeah, amen. You know, it's so interesting. When I first saw you and you started talking, I was actually going to ask you if you had some, if you were a native guy. I've had a number of really awesome native friends, much, much older than me, and just the coolest people. And when it comes to talking about the supernatural and about God and things like that, I've always found such an incredible affinity, to people, you know, of that background or that culture, whatever it is. Because of course, you know, the narrative we're told is exactly what you experienced, which is, you know, the devastation that mostly the Catholic Church kind of brought to North American Native people. And I mean, if you to see it in the context of like that, the devil's, the adversary's sort of master plan to sort of really exclude or isolate, you know, a certain group of people. I mean, you really don't see anything like it, you know, in recent history. But then story after story and personal testimony after personal testimony of God bringing native people back to him through these incredibly unique experiential personal ways, right? There's really some sort of special blessing that God has, you know, of course, probably knows that there are, you know, there's every reason why Christianity would just not even be an option for native people of a certain, you know, generation. But it's just amazing. And I praise God that, you know, he's finding personal, extraordinary, sort of miraculous, and often very straightforward ways to bring North American natives back to him in a really personal and amazing way, man. That's awesome.
3: Yeah, notice it's all like it's not. It's usually personal.
1: Mm-hmm. Yeah,
3: like a few people. But if you wanted to see my story about dealing with the aliens and that deal there,
1: mm-hmm.
3: if you hit my YouTube, it's the very first video I made.
1: Okay, I was going to ask because for those who are
3: alien pictures right in there.
1: For those who are just listening, you are standing in front of the green screen, and it looks like you have some sort of studio lighting there with you. So I was going to ask, what is your YouTube? Or do you have one?
3: Let me just make sure I get it right here. Because they make it really hard to find.
1: Of course.
3: Like the DOD started watching me as soon as I started talking about worldwide contact, eh?
1: Mm-hmm, of course. What name do you have it under?
3: Okay, it's Lingo the Original 9030.
1: 9030. Let me see if I can pull it up here. Lingo the Original 9030. There we go. Give me a second. I'll put it up on screen for people. Boop, boop, beep, boop, bop. I go like this. Booyah. Here we go. Lingo the Original. Looks like you can search in the search bar. Lingo, L-I-N-G-O. The Original, and yes, the at is at Lingo the Original 9030. Booyah. Let's see here. How I Got Hurt. Let's see here.
3: Oh, I got all kinds of videos.
1: I know.
3: Scroll right down to the bottom.
1: 96 videos. What is it called?
3: Saved and Deceived Small Version.
1: Saved and Deceived. I'm going to search in the little search bar here. Save.
3: Very first video I made.
1: Oh, very first one. Okay. That'll be easy for people to find.
3: Yeah, you just gotta go straight down to
1: there the bottom. It is. Saved and Deceived, small version, Lingo the Original. All right, buddy. Well, I encourage people to go check it out. Hear your story, hear your testimony. Yeah. And
3: you see that picture on the little tab there where beside it there? Can you see the alien's face?
1: Oh, you mean in the thumbnail? Let me see if I can make it a little bigger. Oops. Make the thumbnail.

0: You guys have a good day.
1: You too. God bless. Lingo the Original. That's a pretty cool name. Thank you, Lingo. I got a couple Native brothers that I got to call. I haven't talked to them in years. Okay, next up on the list here, we have Liquid Bacon's calling in. Going to see what's up with Liquid Bacon's. How are you, buddy? You are on the air. And your mic is muted. Oh. There you go.
2: Thanks.
1: What's up,
2: hey,
1: buddy?
2: Hey, the bad one. Let's see. Well, I missed the beginning of the part, but I jumped in. I have a cold. Sorry.
1: No problem.
2: But I missed the beginning of the show, but I jumped in around the part where you were saying, wary of doing good.
1: Mm-hmm.
2: And that's actually been a really huge theme in my life, just because of, just my background and my past, mm-hmm. living through, a lot of, the church hurt kind of stuff. Mm-hmm. Anyways, it's been pretty cool. With interacting with the socials and stuff like that, I've been able to attend a couple of the men's groups on Canary Cry community.
1: Mm-hmm.
2: And there's one in, I think it's 7 p.m. Mountain Time on Thursdays. And so I've been jumping into theirs, and it may be every other Thursday. I'm not sure. I have to look again, but I sent the...
1: I see the email you sent here, the Zoom link for the email.
2: Yeah.
1: This is good. If you can find the exact times and dates, email that to me. I'll put a button in the email, in the newsletter for people if they want to attend.
2: Oh, awesome. Yeah. I would have copy and pasted the link thread.
1: Mm-hmm.
2: But on Canary Cry Community, I think it's just called Men's. Oh darn it! It's like if you type in the search Men's Bible Study, and I think that might be what it's called. But mm-hmm. but that's been helping me a lot. It's been really awesome, and going and praying and all that stuff. And
1: I love to hear that.
2: And it's odd for me. Like, I mean, pray to God every day of my life, you know, read the Bible every day. And so that's cool, but it's really hard for me to, you know, attend a church or whatever. I haven't found like the right one. Home churches are usually my style because of, you know, my background. And so I haven't really found anything yet. And there was even a men's group that's like with my neighborhood, but because I have so much trauma triggers, even that's been hard for me. But for whatever reason, attending, you know, the times at the, you know, the men's group virtually, it's been pretty healing to me. And so if there's anybody out there that has, you know, specialized form of, you know, church hurt or spiritual abuse kind of thing. It's been helping me. So that's good. And amen. I just want to throw that out there because of in the ways that I've been hurt, is some of the reasons why I've gotten wary of doing good. And then, you know, haven't gone to church in a while, blah, blah, blah. And so you feel self-conflicted, but, one day I'll be able to find, you know, where is good, you know,
1: and, yeah.
2: The men's group online has been awesome. So that's been helping me out. So yeah. I just wanted to throw that out there to whoever, you know, can relate.
1: That's amazing.
2: Anything like that.
1: That's amazing. I'd highly encourage that. That's been quite the theme in the past couple months here. And yeah, those, if anybody's interested, all you got to do is go to canarycry.community in your URL. And that is our sort of off big platform, kind of personal punk rock, little social media for Canarians there. And once you get in there, yeah, you can just search. I'm sure you can just search men's group and find the thread and hop in there. And
2: yeah,
1: highly recommend.
2: It's called Men's Bible Study - Abide and Conquer.
1: Cool. Perfect. Yeah. Well, I highly recommend people get in there, especially.

0: especially for dudes. Dudes are having a hard time finding what they need lately, man. So thanks for being such a crusader for the groups, whether it's the Discord or the Telegram or CanaryCry.community. But I'm so blessed to hear that it's having such an impact.
1: It's good stuff.
0: Good stuff, man. Good stuff. Yeah. How many men were on the last one, you think? You got a head count of some kind?
1: I think there was about 4 or 5 so far.
0: Yeah, that's perfect. That's great. That's not too big, yeah. You know, everybody gets to get in there, get a hand on the ball. I love it.
1: Yeah. And what's cool is the few meetings I've been able to attend, seems like there's like variety to it, like as far as focuses, and it's pretty organic. So that's definitely my style too. So it's been good.
0: Amen. Amen. Well, we're going to go ahead and pray for you, buddy. It's like, sounds like you're fighting a little cold or something. It's time for that summertime immunity boost for people. So we'll keep you in prayer.
1: Heck yeah. Thank you.
0: Yeah, brother. Okay. Well, you take it easy, and I'll keep encouraging men and women. Doesn't matter who you are. Go get connected at CanaryCry.community. Now's the time. This is what it's for, baby.
1: Yeah, I'll probably find out the women one and maybe call next week about it. I didn't have it on hand because I'm not a woman.
0: It sounds good. And if you get the chance to send me the details on stuff, I can start putting it in the newsletter for people.
1: Okay, awesome. Yeah, I'll scratch up some other info because there's other stuff to give you too.
0: Right on. Cool, man. Well, God bless you, buddy. It's great talking to you.
1: You too. Cool. Love you, and love you, Canarium.
0: Yeah, God bless. Love you back, buddy. Take it easy.
1: Cool. Take care. Bye.
0: God bless Liquid Bacons for making sure people are aware of what's going on over there at CanaryCry.community and beyond. Feel better, buddy. Next up, let's see here. Let me go ahead, reset this. We got the only Mr. Sir Psalm 40 coming up. Sir Psalm 40, how are you, buddy? You're on the air.
2: Hey, boss. How's it going?
0: It's going good. Going good. Feeling blessed. How about you?
2: So, as you may know, I'm now a big shot famous podcaster.
0: Hey, there he is. He's done it. He's made it. So,
2: I was wondering if you would do the honors of giving me a 10 to 15 minute interview.
0: I'll do that. Heck yeah, bro. It's well known that I need to start going on more podcasts, so I would love to do that.
2: Yes, I do second that. I think you should. Especially now, too, because of, like, it seems like there's a boom in this kind of thing. Like, it's always been a joke that, like, everybody and their mother has a podcast, but
0: yeah,
2: I think that's really becoming more and more true, you know?
0: Yeah, amen.
2: But the real, like, the topic I wanted to talk to you about is, this is going to be an exclusive too, because if anyone knows any, like, canary lore, they're familiar with this, but I don't know that it's ever been explained. So if you don't mind, could you unpack your Rastafarian phase?
0: Yes. Yeah. You want me to do that now?
2: Could you?
0: I can do that. Yeah, of course. Yeah. Okay. So I reference it sometimes. It's just kind of a fun thing to reference. It's been a few years. There's been a couple times that I've talked about it here and there. I first talked about it back on my show, The Joyspiracy Theory, one of the early episodes there. But yeah, it's fun. You know, I'm amazed by the way that God has kept me. I'm amazed by the way, you know, I seem like a perfect candidate for like a prodigal son kind of setup, right? Born to a Christian family, was a child of pastors for a really long time, and it's well known in Christian culture that usually the pastor's kids are the ones that go way far afield, right? They're usually the bad kids who really get sidetracked. And then, you know, Lord willing and the creek don't rise, they also have an awesome testimony of coming back to God, you know, later in their 30s or 40s after they get off the drugs or whatever. And it's always been, it's always tickled me, entertained me, and also amazed me. I think it's a miracle that I never really got too off track in that sense. Now, that being said, I do have to remind everybody, it's not like I was perfect, okay? I certainly had my own experimental seasons when I was younger. And, you know, I was always, I was just always really loved God. It was always really, I had really early experiences. It was never a question. It was never, oh, is this whole thing a lie? Have I been lied to? You know, God blessed me with some early experiences of just miraculous experiences. So I was pretty convinced from an early stage. Now, that being said, you know, you get into high school, you get, you know, it's your opportunity to kind of experience different things. You kind of wander to and fro. But in my wandering, God always kind of kept himself at the center of my understanding. So I never really had a dalliance with agnosticism or atheism. I never really got into some sort of really rebellious stage. However, when I was around 16, you know, marijuana and other experimental opportunities presented themselves to me. Well, I didn't really jump into, I didn't really fall into it. I wasn't really tricked into it, but it did start my sort of theological research into Rastafarianism. There was a phase when I was really into reggae music, and mostly because my friends were and the other people around me. I had a lot of, you know, weed / Rastafarian, you know, white boy Rastafarian influence in my culture at the time. And so I kind of dived in. And it's a very interesting religion. And there's a lot of really good things about it. And there's also a lot of pretty solid Orthodox Christian theology involved. Now, that being said, there are some pretty specific theological differences, like heaven is in Ethiopia, and only black people can go there. And Prince Selassie, the former ruler of Ethiopia, you know, comes back as like the kind of reincarnation of Jesus and takes all the black people back to Ethiopia. And that's, you know, kind of the end time scenario. But I was able to look past these specific details. You know, hey, we all have the ability to kind of be blinded by or choose to be blind to specific theology. And it turns out in Rastafarianism, much like, you know, the Christian sacraments of communion and the bread and the wine are a regular occurrence, or should be, or a lot of people choose to make them a pretty regular occurrence. In Rastafarianism, marijuana is a holy sacrament. And even the act of smoking marijuana and being high is specifically done with a kind of reverence, right? In America, and especially in like mainstream American culture, you're like, oh yeah, Rastafarians, they just get high and bang on bongo drums and like dance around in the park or something like that, wacky stoner types. But in the theology, which I really got now, again, I was 16 years old, the internet was not what it is today. Most things I learned about Rastafarianism was what was present on the Wikipedia page at the time. But, you know, that was kind of the depth of research that a 16-year-old could do at the time. So I did my research. I said, you know, I mean, it's pretty solid. You know, for the most part, they're pretty solid on their theology of Jesus. They love Jesus. They're the way they act and position themselves to God through Christ alone. You know, it's all very, it's not a hard translation to go from like American evangelical conception of Jesus and our relationship to God over to Rastafarianism. The benefit is, as a Rastafarian, you get to smoke weed And you get to do it as sort of a form of worship, right? Now, of course, we can have the pharmakia conversation and the opening of portals and doors conversation, and that's all true. I'm not here. No, nobody mistake me here. I am not here to tell you that Rastafarianism is a valid option. Nobody here should go experiment with being Rastafarianism because of this story. But at the time, in my 16-year-old Wikipedia understanding of Rastafarianism, you know, the relationship with Jesus part, which even then, you know, I considered the most important part of Christianity, a lot of the theological, you know, twists and turns, you know, you can kind of take or leave. A lot of it is not necessarily a strictly salvation issue. And from my research, it looked like the strictly salvation issues in Rastafarianism lined up good enough for me. Okay, good enough for my 16-year-old Wikipedia brain. And so there was a period there. I honestly, it's been a long time. I couldn't tell you exactly how long it was. May have been 3 months, could have been 6 months, maybe a year, although I doubt it went that long. I was like, oh, this is great. I'm going to be a Rastafarian, okay? I can smoke weed, but I won't be doing it like my friends. You know, I'll be doing it as a sacrament to Christ, and I can, you know, and I can talk about that with my stoner friends. And so through this pseudo, you know, funny teenage conversion to Rastafarianism, I was able to like smoke weed with my friends. And then I would just like talk about Jesus to them all the time. And it was really weird for everybody involved at first. But then I kind of just got the reputation for like being the guy, you know, if you go smoke with Basil, he'll just like talk about Jesus the whole time. And, you know, my friends were mostly agnostic or atheist or post-Christian or something like that. And so it really opened up the door and I got the opportunity to, you know, do my best to present Christ, present the love of Christ, present the, you know, these sorts of things to these teenage stoners for a period of time. And look, I'm not recommending it, but God works through all things, okay? The things that are foolish, he can use for his glory. And I like to think he did. You know, I didn't like have any big conversion events with my friends. You know, they didn't necessarily all bow down to Christ right then and there. But I considered it, you know, suddenly I was able to talk to them about Jesus, where before this, I was really afraid, and not for nothing, a lot of them were really antagonistic to Christ, right? In that way that you are when you're a teenager, atheist or agnostic, and you just watch Zeitgeist, and you're on the internet, and people are telling you that Jesus is Mithra, and Jesus is just, you know, a story to control the masses, you know, all this kind of basic middle school, high school, you know, atheist theology. I suddenly had the opportunity where I wasn't afraid to talk to them about Jesus all the time. Now, I was stoned, and so were they. So, you know, that can have something to do with it. But I really don't despise, again, it's an amazing, miraculous thing that God kept me my whole life in the ways that he did. I'm honestly astounded by that. And even through this pretty humorous period of my life in high school, where I Wikipedia researched my way into being a Rastafarian and talked to my friends about Jesus for 6 months to a year or whatever, I find it pretty humorous, and I praise God that he kept me through the whole thing.
2: Yeah, like you started with, it does make for a great testimony.
0: Yeah.
2: The Jehovah Witnesses almost got me. And I was always like open to pretty much everything. I was strictly agnostic though, but like I would be open to anything, but I just hadn't made a decision. When I was getting to that period in my life where I was about to make some kind of decision like that, the way that Jehovah Witnesses advertise themselves to me like I was in jail at the time. Mm-hmm. So all of the different religions were coming around with their sales pitches. You know, the Muslims, there was like a Baptist and then like a Presbyterian and a Catholic, and then the Jehovah Witnesses were there. Mm-hmm. And the Jehovah Witnesses were the only ones that seemed like legitimately community grassroots. Mm-hmm. You know, everybody mm-hmm. else just had that institutional smell on them.
0: Right.
2: So that is really what sold me on that. And I'm like, you know what? You are the only people I ever see out in the streets talking about Jesus. So they almost got me.
0: Yeah. Yeah. Right. Yeah. That's so interesting.
2: And then another thing, you were talking about how like these small like exceptions that we make, how like they'll transition our life. I'm currently doing this like schizo history research project mm-hmm. on my hometown, and it's literally that exact story, because like it started out as a legit breakaway civilization getting away from the crown, and then it just steamrolled into, you know, making exceptions on things. Like the revolution came and they're like, okay, well, I guess we're patriots now also. And then the Civil War came and it's like, okay, well, I guess we also have to go against slavery. So they slowly, over hundreds of years, you can see the worldview changing like through this story. And I think that's pretty cool.
0: Yeah, that's so interesting. That's cool. It's cool that it's like your local history as well. You know, it's very, you're very right. close to it. It's very, you know, that stuff like that also has a lot of context in the discussion about like principalities and powers and like geographical principalities over different regions. You know, it's very connected to sort of unseen realm, divine council sort of things, because pretty much wherever you are in the world, and I've lived in a couple places that had, you know, lore, whether it's like Native American lore in the area or whatever. And the Christian tradition that I grew up in very much would recognize that, hey, you know, there are principalities and powers over this city, over this region. And, you know, we pray in that in the sort of grand spiritual battles that, you know, God's angels or the this or the that, you know, have victory in the unseen spiritual war, and that, you know, ultimately God has sovereignty over everything. But the Bible talks about these various geographically based little g gods, right? You see it in the Old Testament. You see it I think it's Acts, you know, I know people kind of get the wrong idea when I use this word, but the sort of pantheon of principalities and powers that do have very specific geographical ties. And you can see that playing out in the histories of these places. And, you know, depending on your temperament or your the way that you, I guess, visualize or understand the unseen realm, you know, understanding your immediate region and the history of the place can give you a lot of insight into what the sort of spiritual strongholds, the various sort of spiritual dominions, where the sort of seats of power are, this and that. You know, there's a gamut of exactly how trippy and specific you can get. But that's a very cool project, man. I can't wait to hear it.
2: Yeah. It was actually a super low key, but also like super prosperous area pretty much from the beginning until like the 1950s, maybe. Mm. And then somewhere around there, I was trying to record a conversation with my mom about it last night, actually, because she grew up in like the whole county here. There's like maybe 5 or 6 towns in this county, but like pretty much everybody knows everybody in the county. Mm-hmm. So that's the county has pretty much been my focus area. And within this county, it was around like the 50s. Some real estate guy came in. She gave me his name too, so like she knows specifically who it was. Some real estate guy came in and he was buying up like the old, like historic. Well, everything was historic at that point. There was nothing out here but woods, marsh, and like 200-year-old houses that were still in great condition. But just there was no development, but there was no need for it either. Nothing was dilapidated. It's just the way they were stuck in their own time bubble, I guess.
0: So
2: he started buying it up and doing like assistance programs, like low income assistance programs. So he was getting, like tax write-offs and like state funding and stuff like that. And then once that started, the town is very, very bad. It's a super high crime rate, like ridiculous. It's crazy there. It's very crazy. And it's crazy to see too, because it's still, well, around the pandemic, the town went through another evolution after the pandemic. All the old stuff is pretty much gone now. But it was like there were still old buildings, you know, brick buildings or like brick, you know, state buildings or like the wooden houses, like tall Victorian style stuff. It's like red brick sidewalks and stuff. And around 2019, some of that stuff either was getting torn down or finally started falling down. I don't know, but it was weird growing up there and seeing like, you know, masked gangsters shooting at each other in like what looked like, you know, 17th century England.
0: Oh, crazy.
2: It's just a crazy story.
0: Yeah,
2: it's a
0: that's
2: crazy
0: interesting
2: play.
0: Wow. Well, dude, I'm very excited for your podcast to come out. I know it's probably not time to pitch it to everybody, but when the time comes, I think, you know, Adam Curry, our buddy over at No Agenda, you know, he started encouraging people, you know, to do podcasts or whatever they, you know, want to do. And but specifically, in his analysis of like where he sees everything going, hyper local podcasts are a really special, interesting niche. And not to say that your podcast is going to be so hyper local that it's not going to be interesting to other people, but, you know, hyper local podcasting has this really special place and this really special future. Again, not just for people in your area, although of particular interest and, you know, a special place in the hearts of people just in your area. But again, for anybody, what a specificity is such a valuable resource when it comes to authenticity and, specificity has this way of broadening out into sort of a universal applicability. And so once your project's off the ground and out there, buddy, we'll definitely be pitching it. And it's not going to put pressure on you, but I think what you're doing is a really cool idea and I can't wait to hear it.
2: Yeah, you know, I'm actually just kind of jumping into it blindly. The only reason I'm starting with this is just because this is the only thing that's in my face right now. It's just something I've been doing. So
0: that's the way to do it.
2: I decided to run with. Right. Yeah. But the way that I looked at the whole like overarching podcast thing was basically an extension of social media or even a replacement of social media. Mm-hmm. Because I'm not on Facebook. I creep on Twitter sometimes only because I think that it's a very good source of news. Mm-hmm. But I don't do the social media thing. I don't share pictures of my dinner. I don't share cool history articles. So instead, why don't I just talk about it? Mm-hmm. You know,
0: and I think you're
2: instead
0: right.
2: Instead of having a timeline, you know, I have this archive of my saved media instead mm-hmm. of having it on a timeline, you know. That's the
0: I love
2: way I'm
0: it.
2: Looking at it. And throwing a locality on top of it, that does sound super awesome. I do like that.
0: Yeah, I think it's great. I think you're totally right, too. You know, the world is trying to figure out what sort of online socializing looks like. And it's clear that the big mega social platforms is not healthy, nor is it profitable to anybody who's on there. So yes, seeing podcasts and podcast communities as sort of almost a replacement method for making those social connections online in a much more, I think, sort of authentic and based way versus the kind of chaos that it is on these big social media platforms. I think you're right. That sort of plan or that sort of idea, I can't wait to see how it sort of develops here in the future. So, well, God bless you, buddy. It's great to talk to you again. Can't wait to hear what comes out of your podcast project. And were there any last thoughts before we say bye until next time?
2: No, we're good. I appreciate the encouragement. I appreciate everything you've done, man. You know, I've only been in your life maybe a couple of years, but you've been in my life over a decade. So I appreciate you.
0: God bless you, buddy. And thank you for that.
2: Yeah. Thanks for stopping by my show.
0: There we go. There you go. It's wonderful being here. Look at me finally getting out on other shows. All right. God bless, buddy.
2: Yep. See you next time.
0: Take it easy. Very cool. Very special. Very excited. Recommend everybody out there. You've been called to do something or make something. Just start doing it. There's a million and one reasons why you haven't done it yet. And it'll keep you from doing it in the future. You just got to forget all those things. Press the button. Press the record button. Okay. Next up, we got another caller here. Okay. We got a couple callers. I think where are we at? We're at about hour 20. This will be perfect. Okay. Couple more callers. Next up on the list, we got Firebird. Going to bring you up on the stage, Firebird. Here we go. How's it going, Firebird? You're on the air.
3: Hello.
0: Hello. How are you?
3: Yeah, doing pretty good. How are you?
0: Doing good. Glad to have you on the show here. What's on your mind?
3: Yeah, so this is the first time I've ever spoken with you guys. I've been listening, I want to say 2011 or 12. I was there at the launch of Age of Deceit 1.
0: Oh, that's incredible. That's great. You're a real OG then.
3: Well, yeah. Lately, I haven't been able to keep it away. I work a lot. I'm a truck driver, so I work a ridiculous amount of hours. But my daughter does participate when she can. She's stupid busy too. Morgan mm-hmm. E.
0: Oh, Morgan E. Oh, that's great. Yeah. We're talking to Morgan E's mom. What a wonderful thing.
3: Yeah. She's going to be so jealous. She was here for a minute. I think she was out tilling the garden, and I think she ran out of gas and she left. She's going to be so jealous.
0: Oh, that's great. We love Morgan E, though. She's always welcome to come on too.
3: Yeah, she's a good girl. So I wanted to tell you, Basil, over the years, and it's been a long journey, it feels like. It's been a long journey. And I can't tell you how many times you personally have said exactly what I was thinking, just talking, you know, in conversations, and it would make me laugh. When COVID hit, at the time I was probably listening to maybe 12, a dozen or so different podcasts and broadcasts, and only three made it out of the with me out of the pandemic, and that was you and KJ from Scariest Movie Ever. Recently mentioned Gone, so that was pretty cool. And another guy, Eli Lasky, but he doesn't really work. He works a lot more in the prophetic, but that was it. Everyone else was fear-mongering, and it was a little jarring to go through.
0: Yeah,
3: but
0: right.
3: Listening to you and Gons was very reassuring. I know a lot of people. I was able to meet up with an Indiana Canary Cry group a couple of years ago now.
0: Awesome, awesome. And
3: it was a lot of fun. It was like, 'cause I can't stay as plugged in as I probably should, you know, stupid busy.
0: Yeah,
3: but it was really great to meet. I felt like I had met my tribe.
0: That's incredible. That's what we're looking for. That's perfect.
3: Yeah, I really hope that everybody gets a chance to, at least before we leave, you know,
0: yeah,
3: before the next journey comes around, I hope that we do get to meet up with each other.
0: Yeah, amen. I mean, and that's the thing too. Everybody kind of wants that, but there comes a time, no matter how close a meetup is getting put on in your area, I mean, much less forget the idea that you didn't put one on yourself, but there comes a point when we, you know, all the opportunities are open to us to get the thing that we want, and that is connection with people who really get it. But good on you for actually following up and stepping out and showing up. I mean, that's not an easy thing to do. Not an easy thing to do.
3: It was a little intimidating because, and I know a lot of other people have talked about this, you frequently can feel a little isolated.
0: Mm-hmm.
3: I stopped watching television, I want to say it was 2009 that I stopped watching television, and I became an anomaly. Mm. People thought I was just so weird.
0: Yeah.
3: Because I stopped, and I, like, all of it, I got rid of the television. So when you're out there on the fringe and you feel isolated, and you get the opportunity to meet other people. I mean, we closed down the restaurant and then stood in the parking lot and talked for probably another 45 minutes.
0: That's awesome.
3: It really was. Jennifer, if she hears this, I think of her so often. God bless her. She's a real mover and shaker in the Mary world. But
0: shout out to Jennifer.
3: Yeah. Yeah.
0: Yeah, well, so, but that's amazing.
3: I
0: did want
3: to tell you that I consider you and Gon's friends. You guys are like friends, and I know that a lot of other people feel that way.
0: Yeah, amen. Thank you so much for saying that. You know, it's so interesting. Somebody was just asking about that in my real life. The topic of, and so it's so funny you bring it up, and honestly, it's been sort of a theme through this whole episode, and I was feeling so down before starting this episode. I'm just like, God, I don't know what to do, but I'm just going to sit down and press the button. You know, I'm hounding the podcast class people. You know, everybody's got a million and one reasons why it's hard to get started. And then I wake up today and I go, no way, dude, I don't even know. This is just and I'm hounding the podcast class people, just being like, I get it. There's 1,000 reasons, much less just the idea that you don't want to do it. You know, this is there, and those reasons are always going to be there. And the long and short of it is, all it really takes is sitting down and pressing the button. It doesn't matter what your setup is. It doesn't matter what your idea is. It doesn't matter if you have a plan. It doesn't matter any of these things. It really just comes down to sitting down and pressing the button. And is there something literally stopping you from sitting down and pressing the button? So today I'm waking up, I'm going, I don't know what to do at the show. I don't know. I'm not really feeling like it. But I'm just going to sit down. I'm just going to press the button. I'm just going to press the button. We're going to go. And then whatever happens, happens. And that's just kind of what it is. In the end, that's what all of this is. And by this, I mean, just sort of podcasting or doing whatever it is. It doesn't have to be podcasting. Just whatever it is that God is trying to do with you, whatever he's calling you to do. Really, all you need to do, your only responsibility, is to actually sit down and press the button, whatever that means in your situation. So that's the preamble to today's show. And then it was yesterday, somebody asked me, they're like, oh, you know, the topic of parasocial relationships came up in some sort of academic sense. We were having some sort of conversation about society today and the internet and stuff like this. And the topic of parasocial relationships came up, which is the general idea of parasocial relationships is the relationships that we build with people indirectly through the internet, whether that's just like a Twitter account you follow, you know, but you're not necessarily talking with them. You're not like going back and forth all the time, but you see them every day, right? You see their posts every day. Podcasters are a great example. You know, I have podcasts I listen to all the time, and I consider those hosts to like be my buddies. They've been with me forever, even if they don't know my name, even if they don't specifically know that I'm there. So I'm on, I get to be on sort of both sides of this, and anybody who is planning on starting something, if God's calling you to do a podcast or something, you will also be on both sides of this. And the person kind of stops and goes, oh, well, what about you? You're a podcast. You got a bunch of people who probably, you know, listen to you every day. I'm like, yeah, there's people raising their children, you know, listening to me every day. So like I have, you know, almost like a familial connection with a bunch of kids, like this kind of stuff.
3: Literally. And I, because I never wanted to overwhelm my daughters. I have three daughters and I never wanted to scare them into reality. Mm-hmm, I never wanted to jerk them out of the typical societal thing.
0: Right.
3: And, but I would listen to things in the background. And if they had questions, I would answer. My oldest daughter and my youngest daughter eased into it. Morgan's my youngest. Mm. And they eased into it. Now my middle daughter, she woke up all at once. And she woke up when we had moved away from Pennsylvania. And she was the only one left in Pennsylvania. And she would call at like 12:30 at night and talk about shadow governments. And I'm like, girl, go to sleep. It's okay. Okay. Just go to bed. You have to work tomorrow. Go to bed. So I mean, it was just... I felt so bad for her because the other two kind of got to put a toe in and then a foot in, and she just
0: That's so funny.
3: It was pretty funny.
0: These kids, man, they got minds of their own. And
3: they really do.
0: Yeah, you know that, and it was interesting because I don't really think about this topic all the time, the sort of relationship or the parasocial relationship I get to have with a bunch of people. But I got to sort of, again, thank God, got to sort of process it out loud with this person who had asked me about it. And yeah, I was like, you know, it's really hard to put into words. But the long story short of it is, you know, it has this clinical name of parasocial relationships. And the implication is that, you know, the connection is not quite as direct as sort of a regular IRL social relationship. But when I think about it, I mean, I'm just so... like people will say such nice things about, you know, how they've been listening for so long and, you know, say such nice things about how important these various things are to them. And when I think about it the other way, I think almost the exact same thing. Like I may not know exactly someone's name or, you know, who they are directly, because until somebody calls into this show or like sends us an email, like everybody's just kind of numbers on a screen, right? But thankfully, the Lord led us really, really early in a direction. Part of this is with the value for value model, but also just with the community, you know, focusing on the community aspect. You know, the Lord led us to find basically as many ways as humanly possible for people to like participate, to be as close to the show as they can, that they can call in or we read their notes or they help us do stuff or whatever. And that's, of course, taken a million different forms now over the years. But thank God, because just for everybody out there and including yourself, yeah, maybe we might not have talked yet on the call-in show. You may not have gotten an email response to an email you sent or something. But everybody should just know, when I stop and think about it, I mean, I do really, I am incredibly grateful to God, and I do really feel, A, very blessed, and B, you know, very close to everybody. And it's, you know, we might not be able to put words to it until you call in, but I'm very aware now, I'm not going to say I always was, but I am now very aware of how special it is to get to be in people's lives and not even know a single thing about them until, you know, they come in and tell me what that means to them. And the person I was talking to is like, isn't that weird? Isn't that so weird? How weird is that? Whoa, that's weird. Actually, like, I don't think it's weird at all. Honestly, it makes me feel very warm and fuzzy. Like, it's, I don't know exactly, you know, I can't necessarily put the perfect words to it to communicate the feeling. But it's just, I guess, to put it long and short to you personally and to other callers and other people listening, you know, I feel it too. It's very special. So I love it. Feel free, anybody, to call in or send a message and let me know what that means to you, because it's, again, especially recently, you know, the show is running on hope and moral support lately. So it goes a long way. And, you know, I treasure every little ounce of that particular relationship that I can, because it's even so special, even in the sort of podcasting thing, right? There's millions of podcasters and there's hundreds of really popular ones, who a lot of people probably feel the same about them, but they don't, like, the community, the infrastructure of the show doesn't allow the podcaster to come in contact with it very, very often. And so I imagine that it's a little bit too abstract to appreciate. And I will say, God bless you and God bless everybody else on this show. The Lord's really done a great job of helping us feel really close to everyone else and not just vice versa. So
3: there's and that's just here. That's on this earth.
0: Right.
3: The Bible says that we will know as we've been known. So I don't know if you can really, any of us can really fully grasp on earth what it's going to be like in heaven. There was a show that you guys did, and Gons had mentioned how somebody said that they listen to your podcasts and they fall asleep. And you were like, that's kind of like, are they bored? Right. And Gons was like, no, I don't think it's they're bored. And I used to do that a lot. Okay. Mm-hmm. I did that. I would put it on and I would fall asleep. And it's not boring at all. That's not what it is. It's you're feeling so comfortable.
0: Right. It's with a familiarity.
3: With those people.
0: Right.
3: And you trust them. And it's a level of trust that you end up falling asleep.
0: Yeah.
3: So
0: yeah.
3: It that definitely isn't coming from a place of boredom. But I do think that when we get to heaven and you know as you have been known, and I believe that means that we will know others and we will know ourselves as God knows us.
0: Mm, yeah.
3: I think that when that happens and you see the ramifications of all your actions. But when you get the opportunity to see, I know in our life here, we have a young couple in our life and they just had a daughter and everything. And Morgan for years has been telling them, they've got to listen to Canary Cry. They've got to listen to Canary Cry. And they started. Well, he was saved and his wife wasn't. She's now saved. Mm-hmm. Whether that is, and I think that Canary Cry was able to water those seeds that, you know, had been planted all those times.
0: Oh, amen.
3: And so and that's just, these are just little tiny examples in Indiana. You guys are able to reach so many people that then can reach so many people. It branches out. And I don't think that we really understand the depth of what we're doing. I don't think we can. Our brains are
0: totally. Difficult. Yeah. Right. Totally. Yeah. Amen. Well, God bless you. Thank you so much, Firebird, for calling in. What an encouraging message and what an encouraging conversation. And yeah, man, I just love that so much. I mean, I love when Canarians find each other. I think it's essential. I think it's something I pray God does on a daily basis, even on accident, even if it's not purposefully seeking out a meetup or whatever. We've heard stories of random Canarians running into each other in line and, you know, that kind of stuff because they're wearing shirts or whatever it is. You know, those
3: Morgan
0: little.
3: Morgan had somebody ask her, she uses her Canary Tumblr from one of the drop boxes. Uh-huh. And she had somebody ask her at work. She works for DOT and they were a Canarian too.
0: Oh, that's incredible.
3: She was so excited.
0: That's so cool.
3: So excited.
0: I love that. So. I love that. Yeah, whether it's from that, you know, of course, Canarians connecting with each other. And then, of course, as often as possible, as the Lord wills, you know, connecting straight with us is a huge, it's one of the things, you know, one of the very unique ways that God is keeping this thing going against all odds. So thank you for telling that story. God bless you very much.
3: God bless you, Basil.
0: Yeah. Well, I hope you call in again. Of course, call in anytime you can. And give our love to Morgan E. Thank her profusely for everything she does for us. And I hope to talk to you again soon.
3: Sure will.
0: All right. God bless. Fun. Fun. Too much fun, everybody. Yeah, that is so interesting. I mean, it's fun. I shouldn't be this blown away every Thursday, every one of these shows. It's of course, now again, just to give an example from the podcast class, one of the main reasons that people cite not ever getting started is they feel disorganized, you know, feel unprepared to record their first episode, or they don't know what to talk about, or whatever, you know. This is something that, of course, stops a lot of us from doing all sorts of things. And specifically through doing this call-in show now, I used to have, you know, I'd think of things, I'd write stuff down, I'd have a plan, and things happen the way they happen. And recently, it's just like, I don't know, man, I'm just going to show up, I'm just going to press the button. And literally every single episode is such a blessing, and is blows my mind the way that whatever God has sort of been doing in my life, or these little moments I don't even think about, these little conversations that I never thought would sort of expand out further than the moment in which they're taking place. God brings them to the show. It's pretty amazing. And I just trust that there's people out there that this all rings a bell with. All right, we got one more caller. Fellow we've talked to quite a few times in the past, Mr. B. Moore Busker. Going to bring him up on stage, say hi. B. Moore Busker, how you doing, buddy? You're on the air.
4: Excuse me, Mr. Basil, how you doing?
0: Doing good, buddy. What's up today?
4: Excuse me, I got the can of cough.
0: You got the what now?
4: Coming on this quick.
0: Oh, got a
4: little. Yeah, you were talking about being 16, and it made me think I have a picture in the avatars for YouTube or whatever, mm-hmm. or a StreamYard. And that's me when I was 16, and I played in this punk ska band.
0: Like you do at 16, you gotta have a punk ska band.
4: Yeah, and and we were called The Used. You know that band, The Used?
0: Mm-hmm.
4: We felt like they stole our name. Like, they came out like a few years later. They were called The Used.
0: Oh,
4: we
0: of course. Were
4: like The Used before The Used.
0: Ah, so like, that's how it happens.
4: Yeah. The whole I could dig the rock steady thing, and reggae is okay. But I understand the I feel more spiritual when I'm high, I gotta say, no matter what.
0: Yeah, you certainly wouldn't be the only person to say that.
4: Yeah, I feel like I can talk to God when I'm, you know, it's better than when I'm stoned straight in the head.
0: Mm-hmm.
4: But it's not like, I don't know, it's just a feeling I get, you know.
0: Sure.
4: I can feel God.
0: Hey, God does it all sorts of ways.
4: In like 92, that's when I was in a Pentecostal church, and they considered themselves Zionist.
0: Mm-hmm.
4: And I've been hearing a lot about that recently.
0: Yeah.
4: About how the Christian, a lot of the denominations really accept Zionism as part of their religion, sort of, you know what I mean?
0: Oh yeah. No, that was just assumed when I was growing up in the church in the 90s, early 2000s, even onto the 2010s. Like the idea that somebody wouldn't be Zionist or wouldn't think that modern day Israel is, you know, reflects the promises of the Bible. The idea that that wouldn't be the case never crossed my mind, never was challenged. That was just the assumption. Like this anti-Zionism in the form that we see it today is actually fairly modern in the American evangelical cultural sense, right? I'm not going to put any timeline on the ideas or the theology or anything like that. But as far as your basic Christian American evangelical mainstream culture, the idea, I mean, they may not have even called it Zionism. Like it didn't even need a word, right? It was just the Bible for a really long time. It wasn't until I was in college that I even came in contact with any other ideas.
4: Isn't Zionism like initially like a political kind of Israeli thing or something, or like a,
0: well, I mean, look, we could talk about the academic forms of Zionism until our hearts stop beating, but yeah, in general, and again, it was not thought of that way when I was a younger Christian growing up. They may not have called it Zionism, but the idea that modern geopolitical Israel was the same as the biblical Israel was taught and assumed, and that was that. There was no conversation about it. Now, today, I think there is a very valid sort of understanding that Zionism can be specifically described as a political position and not a spiritual position. But again, these conversations are quite far and few between because it's beneficial to division to not have that part of the conversation, you know, to have it strictly understood as a spiritual biblical thing, shuts down a lot of the conversation. If you start with the premise that Zionism is a political conversation, then it allows you to have a conversation that isn't directly confrontational to Orthodox theology, right? So there's a benefit to keeping it strictly theological and not political. And that's not, by the way, that's not me taking a side either way, but in the sort of academic conversational analysis sense, the idea that it's political, if you're able to start a conversation with a common understanding that, you know, this has political elements of a conversation, then you can actually kind of talk the same language. But if from the very beginning of the conversation, there's not an agreement that there's, you know, a theological aspect to Zionism and a political aspect to Zionism, then you're just going to talk past each other. And 99% of talking about this is people talking past each other because they don't have this sort of common set of understanding or at least agreed rhetorical, you know, framework for it. But that's getting a little complicated.
4: Yeah, I remember in 1992 in 1990, I was like about, I don't know, like 10 years old, I guess. No. I was born in 79. So how old was I in 1992? I don't know. I can't do math right now. But the church I went to, this Pentecostal church, it's like one of those big million-dollar churches that have, you know, all this glittery music and stuff. And I was into that at first, but then I just didn't. When I started seeing these people hopping around and speaking in tongues and stuff, and that kind of turned me off, right? Mm-hmm. So, like, at that point, I was getting into, like, heavy metal anyway. And then I'd start wearing a Misfits shirt, and the deacon just loved me.
0: Mm-hmm. The sort of scary skull-looking shirt.
4: Yeah. Mm-hmm. Yeah.
0: Classic.
4: Yeah. And, like, that, you know, that was, like, 92 or something like that, 91, 92. And yeah, so I basically drifted away from Christianity, but I did believe. I was more scared of going to hell than anything else.
0: Mm-hmm.
4: The way they posed it to me, like, if you don't believe in Jesus, you're going to go to hell no matter what, you know? And it's just like that scared the crap out of me.
0: Mm-hmm.
4: And, but it took me a long time to come back around to be thinking about Jesus and God. But I always think, yeah, God is real, no doubt. But the Jesus thing, I have to really get on board with it.

0: personal part of that is somebody on the outside, or even the person themselves, could not predict what it is that's needed to for God to reveal what he wants to reveal for them.
1: That's right.
0: Yeah.
1: You bet. I'm coming back around though, man.
0: I love it.
1: I gotta say that the only time I've ever really pondered Jesus as being a part of my life was hearing you and Basil. I mean, you and Guns, and also a number of other YouTubers that talk about it, and they also talk about reality too. Like a lot of people that got kicked off of YouTube, you know.
0: Right. Yeah.
1: But anyway, man, thanks for having me up. I appreciate it.
0: Yeah, God bless, buddy. Call in again. Can't wait to hear what God does in your life, man. And just keep going where he leads. You know, I'm very confident that there's nowhere to go but where he leads us. And we'll be praying for you.
1: And every time I see the Liberty Mutual ads, they come up all the time. I think of you, man.
0: the emu?
1: Emu. Yeah. It needs to be Wheelo, Emu, and Basil.
0: Yeah, bro. That's so funny. That's all so right, funny. Brother. All right, good buddy. Times, take it good easy. I'll talk to you again, okay?
1: All right. See you.
0: You bet. Bye. Yeah. Yeah, you know, that's just kind of how it is, man. Again, there are inexplicable, unpredictable ways, and there is almost sometimes like a Rubik's Cube, right? It could be 99% solved, and there's just one little square that's just a little bit tweaked, and it seems impossible, and every time you try to turn that one little square, you mess something else up, and then that needs to get fixed, and it's just this whole process. But keeping at it, keeping open, staying sensitive, and not shutting off our eyes, our spiritual eyes, or our hearts. You know, we're not the one moving the Rubik's Cube. We're sort of under the impression that we are the ones trying to solve the problem, trying to solve the spiritual mystery, trying to come to the conclusion that finally makes everything fit, that if we just learn one more thing, or if we just whatever that is, that we can make everything fit. But in the end, part of the whole thing is learning that we're not the ones moving the Rubik's Cube. That's not our responsibility. Because every time we do, we just mess it up more. Okay, I think that's it for all the callers. Let me take a look. Yep, look at that. Beautiful. Let me think. Is there anything? I'm going to pop over to the Canary Cry text message alert system real quick. See if anybody sent any text messages. And if you haven't done it yet, now's a great time to do it. Take out your phone. Oh, wait a second. That's right. Open your text messages. Very good. And text the word canary, just the word canary, to 877-740-3226. That's 877-740-3226. And you'll start getting a text message from me just a few times a week. And you'll never miss a show. That's very important. But you can also text us back at that number, ask your questions, tell us your secrets, and love to hear from you. Might read it on the show. Let me see here. Got a message from 303. Oh, this is Sir Seeker. Sir Seeker says, Canary Cry tech team has your back, Basil, where prayer warriors and technology hobbyists, new and old, come together to support the Canaryverse in any way we can, like Project Armageddon Done, which is currently underway. Sign up today. There you go. If you want to sign up for the Canary Cry tech team, if you're a tech person, if you have a certain kind of skill, you don't need to be a professional or anything like that. Or if you just want to join the Canary Cry tech team prayer team, which of course we know the prayer is keeping things going around here. No matter what your skill set, where you are, all they're looking for is the willing. You just got to send a email. Send an email to canarycrytechteam@gmail.com.

0: gmail.com. 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Thank you very much, Sir Seeker, for giving us that heads up. Very important. And let's see here. We are on the value for value model, folks. You might know this, you might not know this, but we can only do everything we're doing here, not because there's corporations who want to pay us to advertise, who want to siphon off your attention and your trust that you have for us and the show, for us to be able to monetize your brains, your willpower, your consciousness on behalf of various corporations or product makers. No, that's not how it works here. Instead, we let you keep your time, your attention, your trust, your consciousness, your will. That's all yours, baby. Well, it's all God's. That's between you and God. But it's not ours. And so we do not fund the show that way. But we're on the value for value model, which is very simple. If you get any value from the show whatsoever, if you get it in the past, if you get it repeatedly, if you got any value from this episode, you're encouraged and oftentimes implored to think about how you can put some value back into the show, because the reality is, without people producing the show cannot exist, okay? And every day, things get tougher in this world, and every day brings us closer, thank God, to the return of Jesus, but also brings us closer to tough decisions when it comes to keeping the show going. So you can stave that off, not for us, okay? You're not doing it for us. You're doing it for you to keep the value in your life rolling. And you can produce the show with your time, your talent, your treasure. Doesn't matter what it is, whatever it is God's given you to get involved, join the tech team, volunteer your time. If you're a creative person, you can create some art or music or jingles. Go to canarycry.art, upload it there. Or, if all else fails, of course, you can support the show financially in whatever amount that means to you. If it's $1, $10, $100, doesn't matter. If you want to sign up, support the show monthly, that's always a great way to commit and gives us a little bit of runway to look out to the next month to say, okay, we got people who are going to be supporting us next month so we can keep things going. Whoops, what did I do? I just pressed a button. Get out of here. There we go. And you can support the show financially by going to canarycry.support. It's easy. All your options are over there. So recommend you go check it. And let's see, we should have a jingle around here somewhere. Here's this.
1: Value for value. 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
0: 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You're going to give your money to some big evil coffee corporation for bad coffee. You might as well go to cagerattlercoffee.com, get coffee that's significantly better. Everybody says so. Doesn't support an evil corporation. It supports other Canarians just like you and their families. And then, of course, they support the show value for value. But then you're also stacking gold, precious metals, which you know you should have been doing for years now. We all regrettably have not been buying as much gold as we should have been. So you might as well start now. And you get it with your coffee bag. There's literally nothing better. I wish that this existed years ago. I would be swimming in gold. But I do want to thank a wonderful producer who came in and supported this show today, keep this show going, and that is executive producer Chelsea S. Executive producer Chelsea S. coming in for $100 or more supporting this show. And Chelsea S. sends a note with this executive producership and says, just wanted to send a little love to the clubhouse as well. Thankful for all the material you guys put out. Have a wonderful weekend. Thank you very much, executive producer Chelsea S., being such a great supporter. And it's been a long time since we've had any producers on Clubhouse. So thank you very much, Chelsea S., for keeping us going here. Okay, let's see. With that, I'm going to go ahead and start landing the plane with a little bit of feeding the ducks. There we go. That feels right. Be good. Okay. Now, like Liquid Bacon says, if you're a dude and you do not have like a men's group, if you don't have a group of guys that you can get together, talk about Jesus, study the Bible, and talk about all the things guys need to talk about in the way they need to talk about it, go to canarycry.community. Join up there. It's an off-platform little social media area just for Canarians, okay? No algorithms, no nonsense, no temptations floating by thanks to the algorithms, knowing exactly how to catch your wandering eyes and then nudge you eventually in directions that you end up regretting. No, it's just pure community over at canarycry.community. Do a little search for the men's group there. I will be putting more details about that when they come in from Liquid Bacons into our newsletter, which we almost never pitch this, but I highly recommend you get on it. Go to canarycry.party. You'll see a place you can join the newsletter. I also send out a little newsletter before every show. So get to it, get on it. And thanks for being here, folks. We're going to be back with Canary Cry News Talk. On Monday. So be there or be square. And thanks for listening to this episode of Canary Cry Clubhouse. Tune in again. But until then, think outside the cage, okay? Do it.
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1: If Maria supported the show, I'd be

0: Okay, guys, welcome back to the Grand America Show. Coming at you this week with Jonathan 12 Hawks. I mean, 10 years in the making, 12 years in the making since the original. I swear it's the Mike Hawk episode with Len Kasten. People can check and see if I'm right or not, but I think that is the intro with the infamous Graham Hawk synchro, which starts off a whole trail of trouble. On that note, we have everybody's favorite podcaster here, Graham Synchro Dunlop.
1: It might have gone back to, I mean, you said it was 10 years in the making, but it could be 20. I mean, I was in that library in Vancouver when, I mean, I talk about it in the episode with him, but some guy's like, oh, he hands me this like audiobook. CDs. It was back when the CDs. It was like, here's a booklet of CDs here. You got to listen to this book, The Traveler. And that was it, man. So that was like a viral, kind of a viral book, you know, kind of a dystopian, but turned into a series of cool, like techno magic kind of international intrigue series of books. That's just my own like ad-libbed description right there. But yeah, it was pretty cool.
0: So is it like insert disc two?
1: Oh yeah. And I would burn my audio. So I was listening to audiobooks. I'd go to the library, go through all these things. I'd get the books, I'd put them in the computer, download them to the iPod, and listen to them on the iPod.
0: You're way ahead of your time. I mean, it's amazing you didn't have a podcast sooner. I mean, honestly, you should be way ahead of the curve.
1: I even narrated the big book of Alcoholics Anonymous and the 12 steps and 12 traditions into a little digital recorder, and then transferred that on my iPod so I could listen to the big book. I do.
0: We should release it for posterity's sake.
1: It wasn't like edited or anything. It was real rough.
0: That's all right. I'll edit it. Nah, I won't. I might end up sober. Yeah. Anyway, we could be back. I booked
1: my. Might ruin your drinking. Don't listen to that. It'll ruin your drinking.
0: I did have a martini since I've been back from the island.
1: Oh, wow.
0: Well, I mentioned I had to go out to that stupid dinner downtown. So what are you going to do? You know, you're kind of at a bar in that scenario. And I was like, you know what? They got the same martini I've been drinking in on Easter Island. And the thing is the same price. Almost exactly. I bet if you did all the conversion, it's almost exactly the same price. Except I'm pretty sure mine was pretty watered down comparatively. But, or they just have a heavy pour on the island. It's hard to say. But, I mean, there's no comparison. The one on the island was way better. It's just the coffee. That's the thing I miss most about South America. Even in Santiago, the coffee was mint.
1: Yeah, it was good.
0: Anything you're going to find here just by nature of having, like, that shit's got to be, I don't know how fresh it is. Some of it's got to be super fresh compared to here. It seems way fresher. I don't know what they're doing different, but the coffee was great everywhere, which I guess would spill over into the espresso martini. And on that, I was going to mention in that, well, A, we locked in the dates for the next Easter Island with Alejandro, which I think you're going to love because it's Easter on Easter Island.
1: Oh, that's good. Yeah, that's good.
0: It's April 12th to 20th, 2028. So people can check that out. contact@thecabin.com. But I was booking my flights for Serpent Mound and they're not great. To be honest, they're not like you would nothing to be excited about. But after flying all the way to Easter Island and back, I'm like, ah. Oh, 4 hours, that's fucking nothing. 4 and 2, that's nothing, man. That's, I could do that standing on my head.
1: I mean, I was looking from here, it's terrible. Like, I think that's why, yeah, one of the reasons why I'm just going solo. It's like, oh my god, like I can't just from Regina, Saskatoon, right, just getting to Columbus was a pain. Like, I'm like, there's no direct, I was gonna even drive across the border to like Minot or Fargo and take a direct flight, and there's nothing.
0: You have to drive all the way to Minneapolis, probably.
1: And then you still got to fucking like bounce around.
0: How far is Minneapolis from you?
1: I'll check. That's not a bad idea, but I think it's pretty far because we drove that. It's probably 14 hours, I would say.
0: And then it's probably, because I swear that I seen a flight that went through Minneapolis.
1: Yeah, they do. Yeah. Cause that's where my, that's where the direct Regina, see, that's where I'm going to have to go from Regina to Minneapolis, I think.
0: But then when I was thinking about suggesting it to you, cause I thought about you, I was like, oh, Graham's thinking about driving. I should let him know we could fly from Minneapolis. But then I was thinking about the time we drove to Minneapolis and I was like, man, that was a fucking far drive to Minneapolis. So that's going to be a long drive. So I get the sense it's going to be like 18-hour drive for you, I bet.
1: Yeah.
0: And then you still got to fly. And the worst part is going to be after the weekend. When you finish off the weekend and then you fly back to Minneapolis and you got to hop in your car and drive for a fucking day and a half.
1: No, I was closer. It's 14 hours, 13 hours.
0: Oh, yeah, but it's going to take you at least 16 by the time you stop for gas. And I mean, not to mention it's going to cost you. It's almost, you could probably almost fly for cheaper.
1: It'll cost me $200 in gas.
0: Probably. If you're by yourself, it's almost cheaper to fly.
1: Yeah.
0: Sometimes now.
1: Yeah.
0: As soon as you get the main rub is that you can fit 2, 3, 4, 5 people in a car and it still costs you the same amount for fuel. But like the flights, when I brought Mama out this last time, I think it was like around $300 return. And it's like, I couldn't drive to Winnipeg and back for $300. There's not, maybe if I had a little 4-cylinder car and I drove pretty slow. But I don't even know. I mean, I haven't done it in a while. But I remember it being a few $100, like at least, it's going to take me at least 2 tanks to get to Winnipeg. So that's at least, you know, that's almost $400 right there. That today's prices. I mean, I'm looking at almost $1,000 to drive to Winnipeg and back. So cheaper to fly. You're by yourself. What you're going to fly then? So you got like probably...
1: I don't know. I mean, I still don't know, but probably, yeah. I'll probably fly from Regina.
0: Because it's what, 20 hours to Serpomount?
1: Yeah, more than that.
0: That's too much. Yeah, well, that's good. Let me know where you're flying. I'm going through Montreal on the way there.
1: That's the problem. I was like, had to go to Toronto, I think. Because the problem is I don't want to wait. Like I need to get there at a decent time, right? I can't just get there in the middle of the night or whatever. So then I'm wasting a whole extra day.
0: Unless they go on the 18th. Yeah, I see what you mean.
1: Anyways, we'll figure it out. I'll figure it out.
0: Yeah. Well, anyway, I go to Montreal there and then on the way back, I'm through
1: Toronto.
0: Yeah. Which aren't short flights. I mean, those are 4, 4.5 hours.
1: Well, that's what I'm saying is what's so frustrating with the flying these days. You got to go all over the place to get to your destination. You're flying way out of your way. Instead of just going down there, straight there, you got to go way over to the east and then down.
0: My other two options were, so I had one through Boston, one through New York, one through Atlanta, and one through Orlando. Can you imagine flying all the way to Florida?
1: I can't do it just on principle. Like I gotta fly like 2 hours past my destination, then come back.
0: Fly right over top of it, probably. Hey, look, there it is. There's a Serpomount. It's even wild. I think Kyle had to do that last time. Fly over us in
1: Duck
0: Creek or something, so he could turn around to all the way to. I forget where we were, but he had to fly to San Francisco and back. I was like, God, that's crazy, but.
1: You seem to think they've done their homework, but I think the airlines are.
0: Oh yeah, they've done their homework, man. There's, you know, you think the giant fucking machine hasn't just crunched those numbers. It might not even be a lot. It might be like fucking 1%. Here's the thing. Like I always said, I'll pay an extra 10%, charge you an extra $50 a ticket or whatever it is, $80 a ticket, but take like 10% of the seats out of the plane, redistribute them accordingly. So now, you know, I've got room to stretch out. I got, you know, that I'll pay. They don't even have to try that hard to make it a little bit better, but seems like they're probably going to go in the opposite direction where in economy, we're going to have to stand up and then first class will get even better.
1: They should just come up with a thing where they just knock you out and lie you in a coffin type thing. Stack them in there.
0: Like drawers.
1: Knock you out and just wake you up when you get there.
0: Like Seinfeld, where Kramer was fucking putting Chinaman in his dresser.
1: Yeah. You just get there. It might as well just be like space travel, like a sci-fi thing where you come out of your soma and you're there, you know? Let's just soma me to my next destination, please.
0: You don't want the airlines being in charge of your consciousness.
1: No, I know.
0: Just asking for trouble.
1: Put my consciousness somewhere else, in a computer somewhere, store it for a bit, just get my body out cold, and then...
0: It does look like...
1: Geez, now we're getting into 12 Hawks' new book.
0: I don't fly. I get to fly business class once in a blue moon because I think the thing is on these short flights around the North America, sometimes you get it where it's like by the time you add, because now it's like check, oh, here's your price. You want to bring a carry-on bag? No, that's extra, bro. Oh, you have another bag too? Oh, that's extra too, bro. Oh, now you want to pick your seat, you greedy bastard.
1: Oh, it's all a la carte. It's ridiculous.
0: Everything's an add-on. But, I mean, from what I can see, it looks like first class has come a long way since I was, like, first started flying. Like, it was always just, like, and I might be naive on this because all of my, like, younger flying has all been, like, in Canada. So it was never, like, a super long hauler. But I remember them always just having, like, nicer, bigger seats. And less of them, and more lag room, and better service. They didn't have like a fucking pod with a little thing that closes, and you can lie down in it. And did they have all that all the time?
1: No, of course not. But they only have that on certain flights too. I mean,
0: pods taken over. I mean,
1: well, on the long, maybe on the long flights, whatever. But
0: it seems like all the ones that have the extra rows in them now have the pods in the front.
1: Yeah.
0: I mean, you give me a pod, dude. Oh, yeah, we can fly anywhere. I'm good. Yeah, I mean,
1: that's what I'm saying. Old. Give me the Soma pod.
0: No, I don't. Maybe that's just an option. There's like a little mass that comes down. You can gas yourself out. You gas yourself out, and the flight attendant comes by and puts the mask away and tucks you in. Automatically calls her, gas yourself. So she comes and brings a blanket, tucks you in. But people abuse that, you know? It'll be a nightmare. The system will break. Everybody's gassed. The pilot's gassed. All of a sudden, you're in the middle of a fucking Langoliers movie. Remember that shit?
1: Yeah.
0: I was thinking because someone was talking about on the trip about the Stephen King airport movie, and I automatically went to the Langoliers. But I think you mentioned Tommyknockers. I don't even know if I've seen that one.
1: I didn't mention Tommyknockers, I don't think.
0: Did someone else, is that about an airport too?
1: I don't know.
0: Huh. You remember the Langoliers though, where they like slipped just a couple minutes behind the timeline? That'd be an interesting one to rewatch. Mm-hmm. I remember watching it back in the day and I was just like, wow, what is going on? This is a paradigm breaking movie. Anyway, so we do have... All this to say we're going to Serpamount, really. We should finish that thought. Where all this flight talk is because we're getting ready to travel again in exactly a month from now. We'll be kicking off the celebrations right at this time. It's 4 o'clock right now. That's when it starts. At exactly 1 month from when I'm talking. We'll be kicking off Serpamount, having a time. Graham's coming. Everyone's coming. Ollie's coming. Dave Matheson's coming. Brandon Powell's coming. He's bringing all his tanks and stuff from home because he's driving. So we're going to have some excellent ice bath scenes, have some breath work going on. Dave Matheson there to show us all the star stuff. And of course, he's bringing his lovely wife, Ksenia. So other options for readings and stuff like that, astrology stuff. Dave will have his laser to show you the stars. So all this coming up. Then you can even come over the Serpent Mound thing on the solstice on the 21st at noon. I'll be giving a presentation, Adam and Eve in the Great Reset. So that's coming up. You want to check that out. I think the day before I got interviewed Jeffrey Wilson on the main stage on the Saturday. So all that plus Oliver's home cooking. That's go to contact@thecabin.com. There's a few spots left for that. There's a few camping spots left. I think there's a couple private rooms left. So now if you want to jump in, now's the time. Good event, 4 days, all inclusive. We're going to have a time back and forth from the Serpent Mountain Festival to our own little solstice festival over at the Airbnb, which does look fabulous. It's got an amazing outdoor kitchen and bar for Oliver to work in. I mean, it's going to be, he's really going to be in his element. I mean, it's going to be something. I don't know what the, we were talking menu, but I don't remember what it was, but we'll have Oliver knocks it out of the park with the food. Oh, and the other thing I'll mention is we're bringing back an old classic to, because Tori's got the newborn baby now. So he can't come and help with the cooking this time. So we're bringing back classic contact at the cabin cook, Keith Winchester, coming back out of retirement to help Oliver cook at the event. So,
1: oh my God, that's awesome.
0: Yeah. The original, he was at the very original CAC cooking. Yeah.
1: Those are the cooks that held that event together. I mean, if it wasn't for the cooks at that event, oh my God.
0: Oh yeah. I mean, those guys got us off the ground. We owe him a debt of gratitude. So
1: yeah,
0: it'll be exciting to see him again, hang out with him, and we're going to eat a bunch of great food, have a great time, do some stuff, presentations. Very good chill event. Some of our stuff, like even the Duck Creek one, was a bit of a scramble, you know, because we had a lot of stuff to fit into those. It wasn't long drives, but it's still a lot. You got to go to the Bryce. You got to go to Zion. Not that it's terrible. It's fun.
1: But they're long days though, because when you go somewhere like that, and then you spend like 10 days hiking around or 10 hours hiking around, and you know,
0: then you get back, everyone's tired.
1: Yeah.
0: And they got to be up by a certain time the next morning. So, yeah. Serpent Mound's another one where we slip into this vibe where there's not a ton to do while we're there. That we have to, I mean, the breath work's going to be early in the morning, but we're not like running and driving a couple hours to go do anything. It's just all right there, very close. So, if that excites you, check that out. Like I mentioned, we have that Easter Island. We also have the Malta trip, which is approaching like 50% sold already or deposited on. So if people want to get in on that, get that deposit in now. And then we've got the two Randall Carlson events coming up. I'm in the process of talking to your buddies at SurePrint. Do you remember them?
1: Yeah. He was great.
0: I've been emailing back and forth with him today.
1: Yeah, he was great, that guy.
0: Yeah, he still seems great. I mean, the prices have gone up. But, I mean, I don't see how you can make any money selling t-shirts now. Other than, yeah. I mean, shout out to Sean, friend of the show, Sean, who's launching a t-shirt thing. He's, I don't know, if he wasn't out on the East Coast right now and I wasn't in a hurry, that's naturally who I would have went to. But I know he's out on the East Coast working right now and I need these things in like a few weeks. So, but I think that the cheapest is like $15 a shirt. So now if you think you got to take that back to your house and
1: mail it
0: to someone. So, I mean, even by the time you mail that in Canada, that's another $10 to $15. So it's like, if I'm not selling the shirt for $50, I mean, I risk losing money by the time, or at the minimum, I'm making like a super low hourly rate for mail. That's why we got out of the shirts. It wasn't feasible to mail the fucking thing.
1: Sometimes I mean, we have some shirts on our Redbubble. What's the site?
0: America.ca/swag.
1: Yeah.
0: We got a bunch of shirts. Also,
1: but yeah, I mean,
0: that's the only way to do it. That's the only way to, I mean, unless, and the way Sean's doing it is he's a t-shirt company. That's a little bit different. We're a podcast that just happens to sell t-shirts, like a half dozen a year. To a dozen, if we're lucky. You know, I think Trevor buys most of them. Honestly, when I seen him at CAC, I was like, that's who's buying the shirts. He's got every one of them. He's got the whole collection.
1: No doubt. I remember somebody saying back with the, when we were doing the events, like the Paradigm Symposium and all that, they're like, shirts never, you know, you'll never just make up enough money when you buy shirts for an event or whatever. It's, or when you try and sell shirts in an event. So I got some feedback too, if you're ready for some feedback.
0: Yeah, sure. Well, that's what I'm getting them for, unfortunately. I mean, not really. I'm getting them so that everyone at the event gets one.
1: Yeah.
0: As usual. Yeah,
1: that's different.
0: And then there might be a few left over to throw in Nikki's booth. I was actually going to ask you if you thought we should, if I should pre-order some And it might be too late already, but I should have pre-ordered some. If we got them to a U.S. address, it might not be, but maybe some Adam and Eve books. Might be worth having 20 or 30 of those kicking around.
1: Yeah. I mean, even if you sell them, is it worth it?
0: Well, I honestly,
1: hauling them around, getting them, printing them, hauling them around. I mean, maybe it's,
0: you can get them pretty cheap. It's the shipping that kills you. But if you get like 20 of them, we could probably get them for like a couple bucks. Because the problem with the books, this is the problem with the books. The reason we can't sell the books as cheap as we'd like to is because I have to mark them all down 55%. In order to be appearing like Amazon, Barnes and Noble, all these places, you have to do a 55% markdown on your price. And then that's what you're setting your margins at. So anyway, all that to say, I think we can get the books for like $350 a piece if we get a bunch of them.
1: Well, that'd be awesome.
0: And then another probably $350 or $4 a piece in shipping.
1: I mean, it's yeah, I think it'd be worth it. Yeah, might as well. Let's try it.
0: Sell them for $15 or something like
1: that. Yeah, exactly what I was thinking. $15, yeah.
0: What a great business meeting. All right, let's have your feedback.
1: Well, this is
0: from, wait, before you do your feedback, there's something we've got to mention we didn't mention yet, is Gordon White.
1: I know. Gordon White is gone.
0: True tragedy.
1: He's moved on.
0: Yeah, the next level. We lost a few.
1: He's leveled up. Yeah.
0: We lost over a dozen past guests, but they were all like, other than Dave McGowan, who was already sick when we were talking to him, or on the verge of being sick, one of the two. All the rest of them to a person were like pretty old, you know?
1: Well, not Carmen Bolter. She was pretty young too.
0: Was she?
1: Yeah.
0: She wasn't that young, though. She wasn't Gordon's younger than me.
1: Yeah, I know. Yeah, I know. That is weird. Yeah. No, I know what you mean. Yeah. Most of the people have been old that, you know, that we've had on and that are part of our RAP crowd. But Gordon was a hit me. Gordon hit me pretty hard. It hit me harder because I was just thinking about having him on the show again. We got to talk about getting him on the show again because we'd talk to him every couple of years.
0: Yeah, it's a tough one. And tough one for Greg, too. I mean, they were especially close. So,
1: yeah.
0: Rest in peace, Gordon. Thoughts are with you, Greg, and everyone else. Gordon touched a lot of people. So,
1: yeah.
0: All right. Give us the feedback. Because here's the thing. I got no new supporters to mention this week. No one-time donations to mention. I don't know what to say. Other than support the show, fairamerica.ca/support. I know it's tough times out there. They're getting more and more people canceling, unfortunately, because of and telling us it's because life's getting too expensive.
1: Yeah,
0: we know what the feeling is up here. So if you can, more important than ever, if you can afford to, that you head over to grandamerica.ca/support today, sign up for monthly or make a one-time donation.
1: Look, man, I think we've done a lot, like a pretty good string of episodes. We've had like Avital Levy on about, you know, families, Scott Crichton about the Giza hoax, the pyramid stuff, Dr. Edith Ubuntu Chan, and we've got 12 Hawks next. And then after this, we've got the monk Runyu. I probably pronounced it wrong. Amazing episode with him too. Ethical Skeptic, we just recorded with, it's coming up. I mean, this is like a massive string of amazing episodes. And this one was, this feedback was from Dr. Edith Ubuntu Chan. Man, this lady's energy was so energetic and cute. You guys both asked great questions and were so dialed in. Amazing interview, man. So that's just from somebody that listens to the show for a while. Shane, thanks for the feedback. And just felt like, you know, it was that good that they needed to email in. So I appreciate that. And I have a synchronicity from a longtime friend of the show, listener.
0: Ooh, really?
1: From Gary.
0: Gary.
1: Yeah.
0: Gary.
1: Probably Gary that'll be at the Serpent Mound.
0: Interesting. I don't think he's fully committed yet, but rumor is he's coming.
1: Here's a synchronicity for you. Over the winter, I went through a really rough stretch mentally and spent well over a month in a really, really dark place. My wife had just come back from a Joe Dispenza meditation workshop, and I decided to start meditating too. Joe Dispenza is pretty amazing, actually. Recently, I shifted away from those teachings towards something that feels more aligned with me personally. I came across, so I guess he's decided to do the med, then more recently he shifted away. He came across the word moksha and started looking into its meaning, which led me to symbols connecting to it, one being the Enzo circle. Turns out it's the exact same symbol I've had tattooed on my shoulder for probably 10 years. I originally got it simply because I liked how balanced and meaningful it looked. But at the time, I had no idea what it actually represented. Nuts, man. As always, love the show and proud to support it. Best, Gary. So thanks, Gary. That's, I love that. Imagine getting a symbol and then you're resonated to look up this word and all the meanings 10 years later after meditating and then you find out.
0: I think you would have done that before you got the symbol.
1: No, because it's just fun. It's just, you know, it's just a symbol. Like it's, look at all the your tattoos. I'm sure you don't know the meaning of all those. I mean, geez.
0: I know the music notes.
1: It reminds me of that one synchronicity that was like one of our best ever was a guy working for the movies or whatever. Remember when he went to what do you call that when you try out for something?
0: Audition.
1: And this weird, really weird, like movie with the main star or one of the people that he was auditioning for. I don't know if it was the main star, but the actor that he was auditioning for had these two weird tattoos, like a barcode and some other weird tattoo. And he went to the audition and he had both those tattoos already. Do you remember that one?
0: That's a good one. Yeah. You know, Laird Scranton had a good one too.
1: Yeah.
0: I do remember that.
1: I had one today, just after our episode with Ethical Skeptic.
0: Did you?
1: I was going to send you the picture.
2: I want a good skull from a synchronicity.
0: Well, give it to us.
2: Dara might give it to me.
1: Hang on. I'm just waiting for that. Wow.
2: Ooh, yeah.
1: So we're talking about pole shifts constantly on the show with Ethical Skeptic, right? And all that.
0: Topic of the show?
1: Yeah. So then I pop open this book I'm reading. I'm reading part two of The Last Man by Shelley. It's an apocalyptic book. And out of the blue, it's like, not so far as you may suppose, observed a little old astronomer named Merivale. The poles proceed slowly but securely. In 100,000 years, we shall all be underground, said Ryland. Response, the pole of the earth will coincide with the pole of the ecliptic, continued the astronomer. An universal spring will be produced and earth will become a paradise. So it just came out of the blue, this stuff about the pole shift in this book that I'm reading.
0: Well, hopefully it will be a paradise.
1: Yeah.
0: You should have saved that for the Ethical Skeptic episode.
1: It was after the episode.
0: I know, but I mean the intro for it.
1: The intro for it. Oh, no, it's too long.
0: Too long.
1: This happened today. This happened a couple hours ago. So.
0: All right. Well, support the show, you guys, so that we can read your note next week. America.ca/support. Sign up for monthly or make a one-time donation. If you are getting some value from our little podcast over here, tell your friends about it, share it, spin it around, all that sort of stuff. Most of all, do you have a bio?
1: Wow. Yeah, John Twelvehawks is the author of the New York Times bestseller, The Traveler, the first book in a trilogy that includes The Dark River and The Golden City, the Fourth Realm trilogy that's been translated into 25 languages. Known as JTH by his readers, Hawks followed the trilogy with Spark, a standalone novel and a nonfiction book, Against Authority, Freedom and the Rise of the Surveillance States. His readers have been translated this ebook into multiple languages. For more than 20 years, he's deliberately lived an anonymous life to show his resistance to the continual government and corporate attack on privacy. He has discussed his life choices in a published essay, Writing as the Sky Rains Death. He worked as a war correspondent, turned to fiction to understand a fractured reality. Like several of his characters, he has lived in London, New York, Paris, and Berlin. So he's been around, and he's got a Substack. Now I'm just going to go over the Substack. Is substack.com at John12Hawks. There's a link to his book, Penguin Random House book, in the show notes. John12Hawks.com as well will also get you there. And I'm going to just read a thing about the book. It's pretty, really a cool book. And Scott Brick, one of the most famous narrators, narrates it. The same narrator he had 20 years ago for his Traveler book. He returns
0: probably better 20 years ago
1: with a masterful journey through the near future of artificial intelligence, in which a wise orphaned 10-year-old girl goes on the run with her, with only her trusty interactive toy to guide her toward New York City, where a dark landscape and perhaps a hidden hero await her. So yeah, it's getting good response.
0: Yeah, I wonder how many titles Scott Brick has, buddy. Pretty soon you're going to be up at the top of that list.
1: No, I can't. He's got way, way, way too many. I don't understand how they can read so much. These guys.
0: How many does he
1: have? Long books. Oh, I don't know, but I mean, they read these long books. It's unbelievable.
0: I can't
1: narrate for that long without going nuts. I don't know how they do it.
0: I'm checking. I'm
1: searching. Either lose my voice or lose my mind.
0: 992. That can't be right.
1: Yeah, that's about right.
0: Really?
1: Yeah, probably.
0: Well, it's going to take you a minute. It's going to take you a minute to get to 992. Yeah. You like a quarter brick? All right, guys. Enjoy the chat with Jonathan 12 Hawks.

0: Well, we're here with John 12 Hawks. I've been looking forward to this for years. John, thanks for joining us.
1: It's an absolute pleasure to talk to you both. And yeah. I'm glad that you got back from Easter Island.
0: It was a bit weird going out there in the middle of the Pacific, like literally in the middle. Like, it's the third most remote island in the world. So it was pretty weird. But I've been thinking about doing this chat for many years because, I mean, we're going to get into the launch of Certainty. I'm looking forward to hearing what you have to say about that. I just listened to it. It was a great book, a super fun read. It did remind me a little bit about your older stuff. And that's what I've been anxious to talk to you because I had an experience. So I want to just talk a little bit about your fame from the earlier book series that you did. I was in a library in Vancouver. So this would have been 20 years ago.
1: Right.
0: And some guy handed me, I mean, maybe it was you, I don't know, but some guy handed me The Traveler.
1: Right.
0: And I was renting audiobooks. So this was back when I rented the CDs and then I would go home and put them on my iPod and then bring them back to the library. So I listened to The Traveler. So that was Scott Brick, the narrator back then, 20 years ago. And he also narrated Certainty.
1: Wonderful narrator. Absolutely wonderful.
0: Yeah. So it was pretty interesting listening to all your books back then. And now 20 years later, you came out with another one. But you've had stuff in between, but, and then I've got another synchronicity story to tell about your stuff too. But, that was interesting. The first, I guess it was a trilogy, right? The fourth round books.
1: Right. And yeah. That came a standalone book called Spark, which is about a guy who thinks that he's dead. He has something called Cotard syndrome. And because he thinks he's dead, he has no fear, which means he can become a perfect assassin. Because he's already dead, he can't be killed. So that book is about what is the human being? What makes us human? What makes us worthy of walking on this earth, basically. So
0: yeah. And then so what was your experience like after The Traveler kind of getting? I mean, you must have got pretty famous or a little popular then. And did you decide to go live off grid or something like that? Did you kind of stay anonymous?
1: No, I mean, I basically made a choice. The Traveler and the trilogy was about the end of privacy in our digital world and the introduction of corporations and also governments basically using surveillance for means of political control. It seemed to be the essence of hypocrisy to say that in my writing and not illustrate that in my own behavior. Okay. So what would you think about a guy who's saying, well, privacy's over with, but let me tell you about my childhood.
0: Okay. Well, it was fiction. I mean, it was fiction. So, well,
1: I basically believe, you know, what it is. So I made that choice. I thought people would recognize it. What was odd is that in that opening year, I was basically roundly condemned by everybody.
0: Wow.
1: Because I did something very non-American, which is that I turned down fame. And there's an awful lot of writers out there was going, well, you know, it's a marketing ploy or something like that. It's changed. In the last 20 years, it's entirely changed. People have now accepted it. And there's a very different view of writers making choices or artists making choices. A crucial element of this is for the artist Banksy, who I have met several times, was his identity was revealed, as was the real identity of the Italian writer Elena Ferrante. In both cases, the journalist who did the revelation felt, everyone's going to love us because we figured out this clue. They were roundly condemned. Everybody basically told them to fuck off, because if this person had made a choice about their life, why do you get to go around against their will and explain their birth name? So
0: yeah,
1: the attitude has changed radically, I think.
0: Well, what about 20 years later, the predictions that you made? I mean, not that you made predictions, but you outlined sort of a society, a surveillance society. And for me, it reminded me, and I don't know if it's your novel that reminded me of the UK or the UK that reminded me of your novel.
1: Right.
0: But all the CCTV footage, like that seemed to be, the UK seemed to be a little bit ahead. And I can't remember if you were writing about that being the potential or if it's the other way around for me.
1: But. It was just beginning when I was writing the book. I was living like in London for part of the time, and there were these advertisements on the tube with a picture of a CCTV camera, and then underneath for the words "safe beneath watchful eyes."
0: Oh my God.
1: I really started to get kind of pissed off by this. I said, who are the eyes? How do I know they're watchful? And maybe I don't really want them watching me. Okay. So, I'm actually, I think, one of the few writers that have actually predicted something, which is almost 90% come true. So what can I say?
0: And is that kind of why you decided to write certainty? Because you can see what's happening with AI and with,
1: with
0: that now.
1: Just more trying to understand what was going on. I hadn't published a book for 10 years. There's two different reasons behind that. I mean, people always say, publishers say, editors say, agents say, we really want to get your next book. We really want to read your next book. That turns out to be not true. What they really want is to read your next good book. Okay, so I feel very responsible and connected to my readers. I really wanted to give them something which was a good book, but I also needed to understand this new world of AI that was starting. And I talked to a lot of people, some of them experts in their field, trying to understand this world that we are now in right now, you know, and which is extremely significant for the future of human beings, I think.
0: Yeah.
2: Can you unpack that a little bit? Because from where I'm sitting, it seems like we kind of have two roads in front of us, and maybe it's been the same two roads we've always had, but it's like, in my personal experience, at least, it's like some people are using some of these tools on to make themselves better, to find autonomy, to create value in the world, and they're being rewarded for it. And other people are using it to, you know, find new porn or fake porn, or, you know, these scales that sort of, you can use it for either, with this sort of underlying role towards tyranny in the background that seems to be harder and harder to pull apart from just the general human experience. It seems just like what we like to do. Maybe we don't like to do it, but that seems to be what we do throughout history. So I guess if the question would be, do these tools give us a better opportunity to put, because it seems like they A, give us a better opportunity to push back against those mechanisms, and B, also give those mechanisms a more powerful way to operate.
1: I am not a neo-Luddite. The technology is here, and I actually use it. The technology described in the book already exists. What's changing is how much authority we give that new technology. Okay? So it's most people don't experience this as control. They experience it as convenience, all right? What fiction lets you do, and the reason why I wrote the novel, is that you can watch the consequences play out in terms of what happens with the characters. Instead of arguing about this or saying, well, I use AI for this and it's good, I push things a bit forward and so try not to make a judgment call. Just try to show you how it affects different people's lives. I think the book has one of the first realistic scenes of one of the characters uses a sex bot. There's a chapter where he goes and and meets up with a sex bot. I know way too much about sex bots, how they work, where they come from, and everything involved with them. So I do the research, I have a character, I follow that character into like a situation, and rather than arguing about tech is good or tech is bad, I try to show what the human implications

0: acceptable and what's not to disseminate to the public.
1: So, and oddly enough, it's you two guys should be the ones talking about it right now because you're able to communicate to a lot of other people, okay? And it's just who's controlling access to information and how is that information shaped, perhaps?
0: Which information warrants controlling?
1: Absolutely correct, Aaron. That's the entire point. So the new novel, Certainty, is not a Luddite novel, but it's about the human experience in a variety of different ways. One of the things I would say every single thing described in the new novel either exists now or will probably exist within the next 5 years. One thing which is mentioned is that the people in the book have gone through a horrible pandemic. And what is now occurring in real life now is that people miss a person who has died, and you can hire services that will give you a holograph of the person who died, who will use recordings of that person's voice so you can hear the person's voice when you come home. You can talk to your dead mother if you want to. And okay, there's nothing wrong with that, but what are the human implications of that? That's what a fiction writer and novelist can do.
2: Yeah, I like it because it's I keep coming back to the fact that it's so ingrained already in our society that we have to kind of get through to where you're talking about, where you can kind of, we need to discern between what's going to be allowable and what's not going to be allowable. Like, for example, in Canada, you know, you can't really do much without a smartphone. Like you have to, if you're connecting to the government or you're going to go to a sports game downtown, like you need a smartphone now to do all kinds of stuff. Like there's pretty much no, no question about it now. So I think we have to reach a point where we become, okay with the digital environment and they know where the boundaries are with controlling us and all that. I don't know if we can ever get there, but to me, it seems like we have to go through some stuff to get to that other side.
1: So what kind of drives me crazy is that you two guys, and I would also say also your listeners, are attuned to what the change is and to what's actually going on. But if you look and see, at least in America, what kinds of stories and characters writers are doing for fiction, it's basically about the adultery of the upper middle class. Okay, I mean, it's all these major changes are going on, and I don't see an awful lot of writers trying to confront as to how should we regard this, how should we act, is it good, is it bad, what should we feel about it. Parts of the book are actually playful. Kate, a 10-year-old girl who has these long conversations with an AI stuffed harp seal, encounters this guy who lives out in the woods in a cabin. He's lonely, so he's purchased software, AI software, and a vest. He's put it on his three dogs so he can talk to his dogs and have a conversation with his dogs. Now, I think that's wonderful. I would like to talk to a dog as well. What are the implications of that? How does that make you feel? Is it going to be a society where people would rather talk to their always nice AI companions, or is something different going to happen?
2: Yeah, I like that. Yeah, I mean, for me, it's more about people could do what they want in that regard, but it's like there's going to be some, you know, like let's say the social credit system and like being, you know, us being, let's say like a UBI comes out recently and or in the next little while, and you know, we get a certain amount of money a month, but we have to comply with all these things and we can only eat so much beef or whatever. I mean, there's all these control mechanisms that can be put in place that we're going to have to resist at some point.
1: Right. So, and I think that unfortunately, at least in the States, I'm not sure about Canada, but the quality of discourse is fairly low right now in terms of, you know, people have already made up their minds about things. People are flaming different people online.

0: trying to do that. I'm not trying to make some lectury type argument. I'm creating a fictional world with interesting characters, and this is how they live their lives, and this is how you might be living your life in the future, in the next 5 years. What do you feel about it? What do you want? What makes you happy? What do you think a human being is or should be? Those are the questions.
1: Yeah, I like it. Yeah. It was a really good book. I recommend it to people. I love the part about the two kind of like the humans wanting to become robots and the robots needing to look human.
0: Right. There's a thing called the Uncanny Valley.
1: Yeah.
0: About this or?
1: Yeah.
0: Yeah. So there's basically like a robot that the 10-year-old girl talks to, and the Uncanny Valley for your listeners that haven't heard about it. If you are perfectly beautiful and without any kind of imperfection as a statue or a robot, you start to make people feel uncomfortable. So the way to make yourself more attractive as a robot is to have like imperfections. So that there's something wrong with your nose a little bit. That's how human beings are geared to think this is a real human being because it's not absolutely perfect.
1: I like it. Darren, you got any questions?
2: Well, I'm kind of curious as to where you see what are the sort of options out in front of us and which ones you think are the most prevalent right now?
0: So after I wrote the trilogy, I'm going to go back, I think, one step. I wrote a free nonfiction book called Against Authority, Freedom and the Rise of the Surveillance States. This book has been translated into 5 different languages. It's gotten me into a lot of trouble. And it's about the implications of that and what kind of life you can have. One of the things which I actually recommend towards the end, towards that whole kind of surveillance thing, is that we should deliberately and consistently create parallel identities. A identity for the internet, an identity for watching porn. I think people already do this already, but to be organized about it and be conscious of what we are showing and what we decided not to show other people. So that's about like surveillance. As far as AI goes, it's you need to figure out what enables you to be the self that is authentic to you, okay? And if AI gives you the tools to do that, to be more who Darren is or more who Graham is, more Grahamness, okay, then it's a good thing. But when AI starts to influence the way you are and starts to influence your behavior, how you see things, how you talk, how to react to other people, that's where the danger comes. You have to be conscious of what your choices are as a human being.
2: Is that a new danger? Because it seems to me like most of the problems through history are kind of based on that same emulation, just it hasn't been a robot, it's just been some other asshole that turns out to be full of problems.
0: It's the same, that's a very astute comment. It's the exact same danger, but it's easier now. Because here's this kind voice. People sometimes prefer to talk to Claude or talk to ChatGPT because they're always going to be nicer. They're always going to be supportive. Okay, it's always there, but the package is much more insightful about you, adjustable to who you are, and pervasive on a daily level. It's okay if you want to use it to make your life happier or more comfortable, but you have to be aware of what is going on. What is the impact of your life? I have talked to people who probably talk more to AI systems on a daily basis than they do to other human beings. All right. And I don't think that's necessarily good for our world.
2: Well, I would add to that, that it's just like another level of obfuscate. It's just another level of murk to who's running the show. Like to me, this is like it's a continuation of this democracy scam that they pulled on us, where that, you know, the rulers have never changed, but now it's Graham's fault that I ain't got shit, or it's someone else's fault. It's a Democrat's fault. It's a Republican's fault. It's a liberal's fault. It's a conservative's fault, but it's never the ruler's fault. And now this is going to do the same thing with sort of science and these other sort of spaces, where it's like, there won't be a Fauci to yell at anymore because it was just Claude. I mean, you know, we don't know where Claude came up with it.
0: Right. So we've created something which is the equivalent of, towards the end of the movie and the book, The Wizard of Oz. It's the same thing behind the curtain, but now because of this technology, it's exactly what you said. It's murkier. It's harder to pull back the curtain. It's harder to see what's really behind there.
2: Does that go even further back? Is it just more Plato's cave?
0: They were living a day-to-day life. I think Plato's cave is much more about, do ideals have a reality? So I'll give you like an easy question. Do mathematic equations exist because of humans, or do they exist independently and are just floating around for humans to find them? So that's really what that is in Plato. But
2: I would say math exists because a monkey did it.
0: Okay. All right. I don't know if I would say that about quantum theory, but okay.
2: Yeah, I would at the further end
0: Yeah.
2: But math does still seem to be unique, because it does seem to be the only thing we have that transcends language and culture.
0: Absolutely. Absolutely. And even
2: at least it's closer to the truth than any of the other stuff, you know?
0: Also, it definitely goes beyond the universe, I would say, Darren. I mean, if you're on another planet, I think that 2 and 2 still equal 4. All right. So
2: that might be the only, like, none of the other laws would probably transcend that except for math, right? Like, the math is probably going to stay the same. It seems like it would have to, but all your other sort of laws are going to change based on the nature of that system.
0: So going back to the novel, I think the issue for the characters, and also for you too, and also like your listeners, is are you aware of the choices that you're making? It's okay to make any goddamn choice that you want to, as long as you don't hurt anybody. But the problem is, I think, other than this, you two guys and the show and the people listening right now, there's a lack of what I would call critical thinking in terms of, what is the reality? What are the facts? Rather than this kind of murkiness, Darren, that you were talking about. Things seem really murky these days.
2: I think it's even worse than that. It's not even, it's worse than that, because it's a delegation of responsibility to authority.
0: Right, right. So all those are there, and that is why perhaps not that many people have written and published a book set in the world of AI, because in order to do that, I had to spend quite a number of years finding out how computers work, how neural computers work, how our phones work, okay? How everything works. In order to write the fiction, I had to understand reality. And there's a lot of new technological reality to understand these days,
1: which must have been weird after 20 years of predicting it coming, right? It must have been surreal in a lot of ways.
0: Yeah, there were two points in terms of the new novel. I wrote an entire book, a novel about, are we basically organic robots or do we have free will? And it was an interesting thing. Then it just turned out to be ridiculous. So I began to kind of look into AI. I have talked to a number of experts on this. I went down to Georgetown University, met a major person involved with AI, and it was a fascinating conversation. I took her out for lunch, and towards the end, I said, this is really great. Thanks a lot. What else is going on here at the university that you find is interesting? And she said, psychopaths. I said, what? Very close friend of mine is finding out everything about psychopaths. And I said, what is a psychopath? Really? I'm a little hazy on that. She said that this is a person who wants to have control, who doesn't have a emotional connection, who wants to know everything about you so he or she can manipulate you. And as she's telling me what a human psychopath is, I'm going, you just described what a super intelligent computer is, all right? You are making an all-powerful psychopath whose goal is not necessarily going to be our comfort, whose goal is not to be switched off, all right? That's the system's concept of death. And so that conversation triggered me. I'm on the plane, the train going back up like to New York City, and I get this idea of a 10-year-old girl walking through a city in the rain holding a talking AI stuffed harp seal. And that was the start of the book, basically.
1: Nice. I love it. I do want to I want to circle back to the part you mentioned about parallel identities, because to be honest, it's a bit shocking, because I'd like to know what Darren says too, but I think I've been doing the opposite of that. I've been trying to be authentic on the podcast, but not to be like, you know, someone different online than in real life, right? Trying to be one sort of person. So that's a bit of a hard concept for me to sort of realize I probably need to start separating this out, you know?
2: I even take it one further than that and say, you just have to be the same person all of the time. You know, I mean, maybe your kids and your wife see a slightly different version of you, but other than that, it shouldn't change based on your environment either, you know, which is probably a benefit of not having a boss at the end of the day. Because that's like the ultimate, where work is the ultimate, like, okay, fuck, I got to be in work mode.
0: I will give you a true life anecdote, and perhaps we'll also show what it is to have my life. I went through some personal changes, lived in Europe for a while, and then moved to New York City. I know a lot of writers and began to go to literary events in New York City, okay? And I couldn't help it. Sometimes I would look around the room and realize I had published more books, 1.5 million, than every single writer in that room combined for their entire life, okay?
1: Wow.
0: And yet, okay, people would meet me and would just assume, well, I haven't read about him in the New York Times. He must be nothing. And the little acts of this kind of petty snobbery and bullshit made me think that we don't really know, Darren. We don't really know the secret lives that other people have. We don't really know what's really going on. And that was like a weekly encounter, usually, of that people don't know who you really are, what you really want, and what you're capable of in a positive way. My kids saw it as my ritual Buddhist expression of ego destruction in order to go to these literary parties, because I would really just have to stop wanting to kind of shout at this, you guys know shit about anything. But of course I didn't do that. So there you go.
1: I can see it. I mean, I just moved to a small town in the middle of nowhere, and so it was a weird experience for me to be like, okay, I'm going to get involved a little bit in the small town, play some hockey, kind of, you know, trying like get social, because if I don't make an effort to be social, like everything's just sitting in the office here working, you know, reading books and working on the show and all that, going on the odd trip. But it was weird for me because I was like, well, how do I talk about all the weird stuff I talk about on the show? Like, do I, right. So I kind of made the choice to kind of just like get to know everybody without mentioning too much until eventually I can kind of pipe up a little bit and not be. Yeah. So it was very, very strange experience. So I kind of compare that to what you're saying here, you know,
0: what you want in the end is obviously to be friendly with your neighbors, but you also want people to kind of understand you and understand who you are. And if anyone understand who you are, truly would have to hear the show. Okay.
1: Cause otherwise everything's so polarizing right now. Right. I mean, we're in a weird spot. I never would have even thought of that before. Like all of a sudden I'm playing, you know, I haven't played hockey for 12 years. So I'm in a dressing room with a group of guys and it's new. Like all this is different than it was when I used to play hockey. Right. We used to just, you know, talk shit all the time to each other or whatever. And I mean, now it's like, now you gotta be careful what you talk about. So.
0: But this is like another element of my life. This is when The Traveler came out. This drove the agent I had at the time. He's not my agent anymore, but it drove him crazy. Maybe, I don't know, for a wide variety of reasons. But for about 2 to 3 years, letters would arrive to the agency, which would have photographs. And the photographs were from a variety of women at various ages saying, I have read your book. You've read my mind. I don't know where you are, but I really want to meet you. And here's how I look in a bathing suit. Okay. This would drive my agent crazy. He's going, here's your phone number. You call her up on the phone. I said, they don't know who I am. And they've, because it's a blank page, it's an empty canvas, they've projected the perfect person on canvas, okay? Why would I want to be with someone who's just projected something that I'm not, okay? I mean, it's nerve-wracking. I couldn't imagine doing it, actually.
1: Yeah, that's crazy. Was there any other like experiences that you didn't foresee being off grid for a little while? Like, was it a little harder than you thought? Was it easier? Was it weird coming back? Can you talk about that experience a little bit more in relation to your past and your latest book?
0: What has made this different in the last 10 years is the rise of social media. So in the past, I could not directly communicate with my readers. It was really hard. You could have a blog or like a website, but now two things have occurred. Podcasts like you guys have, this is like the fifth one I've done, all right? And it's a way that you can reach people that I can reach people, and it's outside the system. It's basically who you are, what you guys personally like or don't like, or what interests you and your listeners, okay? Which is wonderful, okay? That exists. And then I have this time really, really worked on my social media. I have a Substack account. I'm presently looking at, you know, I'm looking at my computer screen, well over 300 messages from readers, and I'm going to answer every single one of them. Okay. There's now a direct way. The problem in the past was I had to go through the publisher. I had to go through institutions. Now I can just do it directly. And that's really, really good. It gives me some real, real, real pleasure. So
2: that's interesting. It's almost how Scott Adams described when he started putting his email address in the sidebar of Dilbert when it first came out. He's like, it just opened up all of this stuff where it wasn't just the feedback, but also a bunch of different ideas for stories and people telling him about their experience, which you can then work into other comic book strips for him. But I wonder if that sort of same thing happens to you for fiction writing. You get all these personal accounts from all these people that
0: I get,
2: or to be fictionalized,
0: get incredibly intimate and personal accounts, Darren, and I always answer back. I always try to answer with some degree of affection and also respect. Certain things I will not tolerate. I won't tolerate bigotry, general crazy paranoia, but pretty much all except, I think, most things. And in the past, I could not directly have a connection. Now, through podcasts like yours and through things like Substack, I can totally communicate with my readers. It's great. It's wonderful. I thank you both very much for that. Okay. For you are definitely on the crest of the wave. So.
2: Is it, that's awesome. Is that for better or for worse? Because I mean, social, you know, I go back and forth about this all the time because social media has been, you know, good for us in most ways. I'm able to use it in a way that I don't really consume it. You know, I consume it in very small batches. You're able to connect with your readers. We're able to connect with our listeners in a way that wouldn't have been possible before, which enables trips and all these other amazing experiences we're able to have, not just for ourselves, but for the people that come. You know, that we hear all the time, best trip ever, best trip ever, best trip ever. But there's like a rot hiding underneath that, that is probably where like this general public we're sort of skirting around falls into, that, you know, 300 people are using social media to get in contact with you about your book, but 300 people are also, you know, using it to just make shit up, or, you know, we're in this weird sort of cycle with social media where I don't know if it's on the way out or what, but it's sort of evolving into this weird space where we don't know what's real anymore. And it seems to be manufactured in such a way to make us want to kill each other.
0: I think it's a problem, but then I would actually say that you guys personally refute an element of that argument. So before I agreed to do this podcast, I checked you guys out, and you are who you are. You are completely authentic. You aren't trying to lecture people. You aren't trying to sell something. You aren't trying to, you know, here's a basket full of bullshit, eat it, okay? I mean, that's why I agreed, because what I think in the end is going to survive and prosper, because you're absolutely right, Dan. There's so much falseness out there. The people who have a grasp on reality will have a sensitivity to what's real and authentic. And yes, the rest of them are just going to want to have a thing which essentially is simulated. That's the real conflict between a simulated experience and an authentic and a real one that actually moves your thoughts and touches your heart.
2: That's interesting. Well, thank you, first of all.
1: Yeah, we appreciate that.
2: To hear you say, because that's sort of what we noticed on our trips, is that, you know, at this point, we're not even selling the trips are sort of selling themselves, because what we've sort of cultivated is spaces for people to take this sort of podcasting listener relationship into the real world, where then they can, you know, suddenly be at some location, not just there though, they're also there with like 30 people that they can say anything to. We could talk about A, B, or C, or X, Y, and Z, and nobody's going to take it personally or get offended, whether they agree with it or not. They're just going to sort of work through. It's almost like a safety in a way, where you can go there and you can just sort of like, you know, everything sort of just loosens up a little bit. You're sort of releasing tension you didn't even know you were holding.
0: Right. So that's it. I mean, we, in essence, have like the same goal. I hope that my readers, I hope that some people listening to this are actually going to read the book. And I hope that they get a feeling that I'm not trying to sell anything. I don't have a political or, you know, some kind of weird philosophical view. I'm just trying to show what our current reality is leading us to, and how, what the human element of that is. And that's all that you can really do. You can help people stay in contact with who they really are and what they really care about.
1: I love it. Yeah. And your type of book is to me one of the best, that where it's fiction, but it's based on a reality, you know, like a fact, like you've done so much research that you can tell that it feels fantastic, but it feels like it's a year away. You know, it's really fascinating.
0: So, yeah, so that's what it is. And, exactly like, what is up with you guys. What they always want, if you've had a hit, is why can't you write your last book? It's like, no, the world's changed. Okay. Things, I've changed. You've changed. You guys are different in the last 5 years. Okay.
1: Yeah.
0: Just because of the experiences you have had. All right. So I'm constantly trying to challenge myself. I just wrote the text for my first graphic novel, all three books. I'm interviewing illustrators. Spark, the standalone novel, was optioned by the producer that won Best Picture Academy Award for Oppenheimer. I'm working with him about how a film would be. And these are new skills I have to learn, a new world that I have to learn. And sometimes it makes me uncomfortable to kind of do all this, but it's good. It's good to be pushed out of your little whatever and challenge yourself, okay? Just to maybe see something different, accept something.
1: Yeah, yeah, totally. I love it. Okay, I want to mention.
2: I was just reading that quote the other day. I forget who it's by, but it's like, if you find yourself the smartest person in the room, you're in the wrong room.
0: I completely and totally agree.
2: Yeah, that's part of the reason I left my day job, is because it was like, I mean, it wasn't completely my decision, but I had been sort of contemplating it for a year and complaining to Graham constantly about this. It's like, man, I'm 40 years old and I'm in a room full of people that I don't feel like I'm learning anymore. The everything is sort of capped off, and I don't feel comfortable being the smartest person in some of these meetings because I'm not supposed to be. There's this whole layer of and I'm not that smart, just to toot my own horn. You know, I wasn't like the best in the business at what I was doing or anything. I was just proficient at it. And, right. All of a sudden I'm like hearing things in meetings and that are coming out of people's mouths. And it's like, well, you guys know we can't do this. You know, this is like, you know, but, and it was like, it started off, it was one project, and I'm like, okay. And I remember complaining to Graham about it. I don't know what's going on with this project, but within like 2 years of that, it had sort of spiraled into every project I was on. And it wasn't, this isn't a consequence of me getting smarter by any stretch of the imagination. It was like a consequence of the industry dumbing down for a bunch of reasons. You know, people retiring because of COVID and all this other stuff. And all of a sudden there was this, and just I was in the trade. So the trades in general have been sort of neglected for so long, or for 20 or 30 years at least, that there's this missing layer of people in between that were responsible for the knowledge transfer that has now disappeared. And now my concern at being out of industry is I can almost see that in every industry at different, like I think the construction industry, because of sort of the push against blue collar work for decades, where we weren't pushing kids to be mechanics or tradesmen or plumbers or all this sorts of stuff, which at the end of the day ironically turned out to be the most resilient jobs, but we weren't doing it. So I think it was sort of exasperated a little bit compared to the rest of the world, but it really seems like I can see that same sort of, you know, it's almost an Ayn Randian sort of rot creeping in from all sorts of angles right now. And it's like, I don't know what's going to happen. I don't even know if there's a question there.
0: No, but I would offer a possible rule is that in terms of any reality, the farther a person is away from that reality, the more certain they are about what should be done and what right thing to do. And it's one of the few bio details I have revealed is that I was a very active war correspondent for actually quite a few years, covered major wars. Okay. And as you were talking, dear, I remember this thing. I had a call from an editor, the editor's in London. The editor says, there's a lot of fighting up in this town called Goma. It's up in eastern Congo. I just looked at a map. why don't you drive up there and see what's going on? Do you realize I'll get killed if I do? No, it's an easy road. You just go straight up there. The more distant a person is, the more sure they are that they know what's right and so on, versus a person who is flipping burgers at McDonald's probably knows more about the day-to-day actions and what's good for that work than the guy who's the corporate president, because he's just seeing pieces of paper.
1: Yeah, that's a good rule. I like it. I want to mention before, because I'll never forgive myself if I don't tell you about the synchronicity that we had with you many years ago. So we used to talk about listener synchronicities, like listeners would send in their synchronicities to us. And then sometimes we would talk, like Darren would actually rate them. Like we had a whole sort of meme going on about synchronicity. So, and you were involved in one, not, you know, unknowingly, but just with your books and stuff. So I think it was, I'm trying to remember what happened, but it was partly to do with hawks. So I was riding my bike in this huge park in Calgary, and I saw this red-tail hawk, and it let me ride up right beside it, and it just stared at me in the eyes as I looked by. And I was talking to Darren on the show about this, and what happened after that was I started researching what hawk it was. And then somehow, I think I was listening to one of your books. It might have been, maybe it was like the Golden City or something. I had switched from my, maybe it, I think this is what happened, but it was something very similar. I switched from my headphones of listening to your book, and I started listening in the car to The Synchronicity Key by David Wilcock. And as soon as I turned it on, he mentioned your name in the book. Like it was like Jonathan 12 Hawks. And I was like, what are the chances that like I went from all this hawk research and all this stuff, and then I go in from listening to you to going into The Synchronicity Kid, and he just mentions it right away. That's kind of like a rough summary. I haven't talked about this for so long, but it was pretty cool.
0: So we are then closely connected, because why I named myself Troll Fox, it was a real experience. I was walking through a forest. I accidentally stumbled on a hawk's nesting site of red-tailed hawks. And
1: wow.
0: In order to defend their nest, they began to fly around my head so close that the tips of the wings of one of them brushed against my forehead, okay? And that was such a powerful experience. I mean, if I had been a indigenous person, I would have instantly changed my name to Troll Fox. I had to wait a decade or so, and then I decided to come up with a name. I picked John because that was my brother-in-law, and 12 Fox because I'd had that experience. So,
1: oh wow, that's awesome. Yeah, I don't think I ever knew that story about your hawks. That's awesome.
0: Yeah,
2: wow. It's a compounding synchro. What are you working on now?
0: So as I said, the two current projects. One is a graphic novel which is set in the world of people I've now hung out with. Wait, a three-part graphic novel involving the central character is a young crime scene cleaner, okay, who goes to the scenes of horrible murders and cleans them up, and suddenly realizes he's able to sense when people are going to die or not, okay? And so that's the story I'm thinking of. It's more mythological, but it's been awfully fun to kind of.
1: I love it. We just had a crime scene cleaner come to me to come on the show.
0: It is
1: what? A crime scene cleaner and organ. Just some weird stuff. It fits very much in with what you're talking about there. What was the second thing you were going to? Second project.
0: Currently working with. The film.
1: Right.
0: Based upon Spark. There you have to somewhat leave your ego out the door, because a film is a group project with the director. I'm working with another screenwriter, and it's just like, okay, well, what works? Okay. It's remarkable that there's a lot of Hollywood films that involve violence. They don't know shit about violence. I mean, it's just astonishing to me. Okay. I mean, I I do because of the war correspondent thing. So I've had to explain all of these different things. And they come up with like a Hollywood violence, and it's like, no, it isn't like that. Here, I'll tell you like a war correspondent story. This is what real violence is like. I'm in Kampala. There was a civil war after Idi Amin fled. There's a shootout between the police and the army in the middle of the city. And so I go over there because I'm the only journalist in the entire country. And they're shooting guns at each other. They actually shot an RPG. It flies over my head. And right in the middle of the firefight, a goat appears in the middle of the street. And then 30 seconds later, an old lady runs out in the middle of the firefight. That's her goddamn goat. That's what she gets milk from. And she's going to take that goat. And it's like she grabs the goat. The goat's trying to get away because the goat's scared. Guns are going everywhere. There comes another RPG, whizzes over her head. That's what real violence is. It's not choreographed. It's like shit happens.
1: It's chaotic. Yeah, yeah.
0: And you just react to it. So.
1: Wow, that's awesome. So is a sequel to Certainty coming at all? Or
0: I will see. Many people have asked to see what's going to happen to Kate, the 10-year-old, and will Zeno, the talking AI, will they come back? And it was interesting, on Tuesday, got a call from a producer. There's a lot of people who call themselves producers, which really aren't. Okay. And he, connected by the agent, and he said, I just want to do a series about the two of them. And you should write another book just about them. Maybe I will, maybe I don't. I wake up in the morning and I hope the same thing. I hope that you two feel the same way in the morning. I wake up in the morning and I feel grateful. I am grateful I'm alive. I'm grateful that I'm still sane. I'm grateful that there's a beautiful world out there.
2: Grateful that I'm not in the Matrix, mostly. I mean, I'll be honest, that's because everything else is made better by not having to be a pod in the Matrix.
0: It isn't the fact you take the blue pill or the red pill, Darren. It's the fact whatever you take, you're not aware of it. Okay. It's all about awareness.
2: Yeah. Well, I equate the Matrix to just like the day-to-day grind that most people have to sell 40 hours of their life every week, which doesn't really leave enough time to properly enjoy the rest.
0: Right. Right.
2: And not having to do that is a blessing that, you know, most people never get.
0: So do you have you guys ever talked about here, because I used to be a journalist, I'm going to turn the tables. What is your favorite kind of listener? You ever talked about that?
1: No, I don't think so.
0: Have you ever talked about who you're talking to? It would interest me if you guys have been doing this for like a while. And
1: yeah, I would say just open-minded, but not too open-minded. Like, I guess it would be sort of like someone like me. I would think that, which is kind of lame, but I would think that, I would hope that it would be someone like me, not too judgmental, but open-minded, I guess. And yeah, I don't know. What do you think, Darren?
2: Oh, I don't know. For the most part, I don't think about the listener when I'm making the content. It's sort of selfish in that regard. It's my, you know, it's the interviews, especially the good ones, are mostly for me more than they are for anyone else. That's kind of why we started the podcast, and all the other stuff that came along with it were just sort of happy little extras that I would never give up now. But I think I still look at, you know, like I got a show with the Ethical Skeptic next week, and my top priority is figuring out some stuff for my own research, you know, and hopefully the listeners will find that entertaining. And they seem to, you know, at the end of the day. So probably the same answer as Graham, you know, at the end of the day, the listener is me.
0: Right. Okay, that's there. There's an anecdote, because I now, because of the internet and social media, I can actually communicate with my readers. I've rarely met them in the past. So the second book in the trilogy, The Dark River, came out. I went to my agency. I had to go at night because only my agent knew who I was. No one else did. And he gave me the Danish and the Portuguese edition of The Traveler. So I'm carrying those in a messenger bag, and I go back home on the subway, and all of a sudden, right in front of me is this beautiful young woman, and she's reading The Traveler.
1: No way.
0: And I could have gone, "Hey, I'm John Hawks," and I could have proved it on the spot. I'm like, who the hell would walk around New York with a Danish edition of these books in a messenger bag? And I said to her, "So, what do you think of that book?" And she looks up to me, and she, and all I see is this, she's thinking, this shabbily dressed guy, because I don't dress up very well, is trying to come on to me. And she says, "I like it a lot." And then she goes back to the book. I got off two stops later. I walked down the platform, sat down on the bench, and just laughed at my own stupidity and vanity as far as that goes. It was like, okay, I get her, not me. So
1: she will never know.
0: Well, there you go.
2: John 12 Fox, this has been great. We'll have to do this again soon. Where can people find your work? Where can they buy the books? Where's the best place to keep track of all this stuff?
0: 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So any way you want it, it's there for it. I would ask my readers that if they read the book or hear the book or encounter it in any way and they like it, put a review on Amazon and or on Goodreads and contact me if you want to. I always want to hear from you.
2: You mentioned awesome. Social media. 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
0: 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So it's there.
2: Perfect.
0: There. Yeah. It's there. You guys are as I thought you would be. So I'm really pleased and happy, I have to say. It's like, it's good. I'm really, really glad that you've been doing this. I hope it moves forward in the future.
1: Thanks, buddy. Yeah, we really appreciate it. Thank you.
0: It sounds fun. Okay.
1: Awesome. Take care.
2: Thank you, John. Have a great day, and hopefully we'll chat again soon. Chat. And that was a chat with John 12 Hawks. We'll have to keep the outro short because we have Christopher in the waiting room. So, big thanks to John for coming on the show. Big thanks to you guys for listening. We compounded Graham Synchro even more. We'll touch on that in the intro if we remember. But big thanks, John, for coming on the show. 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

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Ha ha ha.

0: and the hell. From courts to books, we lay it all bare. Just two good old boys with a casual flair.
1: Howdy, Ben. How are you today?
2: I'm tired, Gene.
1: Yeah, I know what you mean. I'm kind of tired myself, just not getting a whole lot of sleep.
2: No, I've had four nights in a row of some of the medical issues I've been having, and it's been terrible. And, you know, I had to take the tributyline, and man, it raises my blood pressure. So not only am I not sleeping, but I'm just getting wiped out.
1: Yeah, that's not good, man.
2: No, 4 days in a row is a bit much.
1: Yeah. But
2: anyway, other than that, I'm doing great.
1: Good.
2: How about you?
1: I'm doing good. I've been also not getting a whole lot of sleep. I've been working my ass off as a tour guide. Just finished up another session here.
2: Tour guide.
1: Yeah. Yeah. It's just showing off spaceships to people. You know, so many people are in the game now. Mostly thanks to me that I'm having to, you know, balance that with all the other games that I play. So,
2: yep, you and your Star Citizen.
1: Yep. Yep.
2: I don't know, man. I don't know if I'm ever going to get into that
1: You're
2: game,
1: gonna get into
2: really.
1: I think
2: I'll tell you why I don't know.
1: Okay.
2: They've made it, so when I lose my helmet the first time.
1: Oh, yeah. Yeah.
2: For some stupid reason, like, that should not be a thing.
1: You drop.
2: How? Take it off. It should be stowed away. It should be able to be there. Like, they're making it with too much detail, and we're going to be. It's like Gray Zone. Like, I like the game.
1: Great game.
2: I would love to play it, but I'm terrified of losing everything that I've worked to build. Like, that's.
1: Well, but that's part of the gameplay. And I mean,
2: gameplay should be light and fun.
1: That is light and fun. Light and fun means being more realistic than reality.
2: No.
1: For me. So the guy that I was doing a training session with just now that I wrapped up showing the show and stuff is Sarge from Gray Zone, the guy that got me into playing Gray Zone that I still play with. So I was showing this game off to him. It's kind of interesting, different, you know, like you definitely tell somebody's like what kind of games they play and what they like based on how they act in the game.
2: You mean like me wanting to shoot stuff?
1: You become a 12-year-old boy when you're in a video game. There's no other age for you while you're in the video game.
2: Have you not noticed in our group chat?
1: Yes.
2: It's all 12-year-old humor and
1: I know.
2: Big old titties.
1: There is quite a bit of that going on. I know. It is funny. It's become a meme unto itself.
2: Yes, exactly. Like I never left the just pubescent stage of my life.
1: Yeah, exactly. Which I think it's fun to revert to that every now and then, but I couldn't handle being that nonstop. Like
2: see, for hours and hours during the day, I can't be that. So
1: when I
2: relax, I get to revert.
1: Yeah. And I get that. I'm not judging. I'm just noticing how people are doing things wrong. So

0: shoulder and I see you fingering the ejection cord, I'm like, don't do it.
1: Well, when we were walking around the show, you know, I kept trying to chuck a bottle at you.
0: Yes, and you were. I heard those bouncing off the back of my head. If anyone hasn't seen Star Citizen, I've talked about it on this and other podcasts, and it's a game I have a love-hate relationship. I think it does a lot right. I think it has the highest quality, most amazing graphics of any game that has spaceships in it, bar none.
1: Yeah, I mean, they need to optimize.
0: Yeah, the frame rate, like, it's a game that only really looks smooth when you have a 5090. You know, Ben and I both have very recent cards, but not a 5090 by any means. And you can definitely see the dips in frame rate where it'll drop to like 40 frames or even 30. It doesn't do it for very long, and it's usually in some very busy areas, but it still does it. Where even on the 5090, it'll dip from 120 down to 60, but the 60 is going to be a lot less noticeable.
1: Yeah, versus going from 120 down to 30.
0: This is a game that years ago originally had a deal on SSD RAM. So if you bought the game, you got a coupon for a discount on buying an SSD RAM from Intel because you needed an SSD in the days when people were still using hard drives. It's just so data heavy. If you look at the amount of video memory the game is using, it's always using like whatever you have minus 5%. And the more you give it, the more it's going to use. If you have 24 gigs or 32 gigs of video memory, it's going to use it. So it's dealing with a ton of textures and very complex models. And so it actually doesn't use your CPU as much as other games. Mine usually sits at about 40-45% most of the time in that game. But the GPU is pegged at 100 almost consistently. But it's still a really fun game. And the reason I say I have a love-hate relationship with that game is because I can't play it right now. I mean, I can sort of kind of play it like I did walking a guy around the convention floor in a spaceship convention. But here's what happened today, dude.
1: You shot that again?
0: I bought some new clothes in the game.
1: Mm-hmm.
0: I bought some jeans and a t-shirt. And I put on the t-shirt and jeans. And I thought, all right, well, that works. And I'm going to put on my space suit again. I took off my t-shirt. I can't take off my jeans.
1: Uh-oh.
0: They are stuck on me. There's no way to take them off. And guess what? You can't put on while you're wearing street clothes.
1: Your space suit.
0: Correct. And your helmet.
1: Yeah.
0: And so that effectively means I'm grounded. I can't.
1: I mean, you could live without it.
0: I could do what?
1: You could live without it.
0: I could live without space. Yeah. Fuck
1: no,
0: you.
1: No, I meant you could live
0: without the game. Your space,
1: yeah,
0: well,
1: without your spacesuit.
0: No, no, no. You can live without your spacesuit for about 5 seconds.
1: Why?
0: And then you're no longer living.
1: Your ship isn't pressurized? Come on.
0: No. Ship is, of course, I flew from one planet to the other in a pressurized ship. But the way that I make money is cargo runs. And incidentally, we both started with, you saw how much money I had. We had the same amount of money. You had more, in fact. You somehow managed to have a higher starting amount. I am right now at 15 million.
1: Okay, cool.
0: Which means I can buy even a few spaceships at this point. But because mostly I've been doing a lot of cargo runs back and forth, back and forth, back and forth. Also doing quite a bit of ship salvage. Mm-hmm. Which is an interesting activity as well. It's basically flying around to derelict ships, stripping off the outer layer of plating off of them, which can be then refurbished and resold, taking all the ship components out, their any of their shields, their drives, anything like that that's still okay, you can take. And then any kind of cargo that they might have left behind when they unfortunately had to leave in a hurry, you can also grab.
1: Yeah.
0: And so I've been essentially a repo man in the game. Can't do that anymore.

0: Can't wear a spacesuit, need to be floating in space to do that.
1: So what's the fix?
0: I don't know. I put in a ticket with the game. That's going to be probably a week when I hear back. I tried resetting my character. I did a character reset.
1: This is why you just don't bother with fashion.
0: I know. That's a good lesson to learn. But I'll tell you this. It's the first time since I've played this game that I've ever had this problem. So I think this is a fairly newly created problem that they've introduced. But yeah, I mean, certainly if I would have just not bothered putting on clothes and I would have stayed in my spacesuit the whole time, then this wouldn't have happened. There's one thing I am going to attempt to do. I don't know if it's going to work or not. It may not. I'm going to try and redo my character as a female. I'm hoping that means that all the clothes will be reset.
1: Maybe.
0: Maybe, maybe not. But either way, I put in a ticket. I didn't want to wait to, you know, try and get this fixed. And incidentally, I can put on another pair of pants, and then I can take off the second pair. It's just this first pair seems to be permaglued. Somebody went and put some super glue on the pants on the inside. I can no longer take them off.
1: So
0: I have an idea who might have done that.
1: Yeah. What? I snuck in there. So I'm looking at another graphics card.
0: Okay. Which one?
1: The NVIDIA Tesla P40.
0: Okay.
1: It's and got what would 24 you do with it? Gigs of VRAM.
0: What would you do with that card?
1: Put it in my NAS.
0: Okay. To do what with?
1: Local LLM.
0: To do what with? You're going to do a Darren thing? You're going to make little videos? What are you going
1: to
0: do?
1: No. God, no, no. Like, running the local Llama version just to play around with, do some coding, stuff like that, not have to pay a subscription. I've looked at some home automation stuff that I've never wanted to hook to cloud services and things like that, that I can do. I'm even thinking about changing out my cameras and getting away from the ones I'm using and running local ones with local AI recognition, things like that.
0: Yeah.
1: And it's an old enough card that it's cheap, $311 with a fan and cooler on it.
0: Very leery of used hardware like that.
1: Okay.
0: I mean, it's cheap enough, I guess. Worst case, you just lose $300, and that's all right.
1: Well, and the seller's got a 99.5 positive feedback, and yada, yada, yada.
0: But, so do I. So do I, Ben.
1: Yeah, but I think you're probably fairly honest.
0: Until the one time I'm not.
1: Sure. But anyway, it's just an interesting card because it's an inference card. It's what it's made for, right? Mm-hmm. It doesn't even have this, you know, display port or anything like that on it.
0: Yeah.
1: It's purely a compute card.
0: Yeah, it's a compute card. Yep.
1: So I don't know. Thinking about it for my birthday, what all I want to add to the NAS.
0: From a purely like curiosity standpoint, I would definitely encourage you to get it because I want to see how well it works and what it does. But from a friend spending $300 on that instead of something useful standpoint, like joysticks, I would definitely say get the damn joysticks.
1: I think I'll use this more.
0: I don't see how that's possible.
1: I do because I have a day job.
0: Exactly. You have a day job. You've got a family. You got kids and you got a video game. When the hell are you going to spend time on a card?
1: The video game goes away?
0: No, it doesn't happen. Not after all the money I've spent.
1: Okay.
0: Buying you those games.
1: Oh, by the way, I picked up another game today.
0: Yeah.
1: People have till the 27th to go get it for free. Mm. But right now you can go get Mechanic Simulator or whatever it's called for free and keep it.
0: What?
1: They're just giving it away.
0: You're kidding.
1: No. Car Mechanic Simulator 2018.
0: Yeah, is free. I own that. I bought that.
1: Well, that's free.
0: That's crazy. Yeah,
1: I see don't that. Even I just want it. I'm message. Probably not even going to play it. But
0: it's a fun game. I will say that I when I got it, brand new, I definitely enjoyed playing it. You get to build cars and do stuff.
1: 100% off right now.
0: That is amazing. I think the reason for that is because they're trying to sell Car Mechanic Simulator 2026. Mm-hmm. And instead of giving you a demo of 2026, they figured, hey, we'll give you a whole game for free, which will make you want to, you know.
1: Yeah, people get into it. And then
0: yeah, they're like, oh, I want the latest version of this thing. But yeah, I guess I bought it in 2018. I've got 273 hours in there.
1: I think the most time I've ever spent in a game was Cyberpunk.
0: Yeah. Well, you did spend a good chunk of game on one singular playthrough.
1: Yeah, well, but still, you've got more time in Car Mechanic Simulator than I have in Cyberpunk. I've got 187 hours.
0: That's more than I have in, I have 173.
1: In Cyberpunk?
0: No, in here.
1: Oh, okay, Car Mechanic. Well, barely.
0: Yeah, Cyberpunk, I'm sure but I've done multiple playthroughs, so that makes that obviously a lot different. I've got 1,442 hours.

0: I don't know how you can spend that much time in a game.
1: Really? Are you sure you don't know?
0: Really?
1: Mr. 180 hours in one playthrough? Multiply that by six playthroughs and guess what you end up with?
0: Yeah, but subsequent playthroughs wouldn't be that detailed.
1: Yes, they will. Absolutely. Because there's a ton of stuff you haven't done yet.
0: Okay. Whatever. I don't think I could play a game six times.
1: Okay. Well, once a year, you know. I usually play Cyberpunk at least once a year. I would only play it once a year, but sometimes things like your friends starting to play it also get me to play it as well. So I had more than once a year for that recently because of you. Red Dead, I play that every year. It's just such a good game with an awesome storyline. Just makes me want to go back to the Old West and relive those days when you weren't using laser guns, but instead you were using revolvers and single shot rifles.
0: Ooh, which by the way, that reminds me, I've got another thing to call out that Palmetto State had a sale on. Where's Discord? I posted it in my company Discord.
1: Okay.
0: So they've got the Century Arms AP 5 9mm that they've got on sale right now for, you have to put it in your cart to see the price, but it's for $1,400.
1: Pretty good deal.
0: Yep. If anyone wants that little clone, then yeah.
1: Yeah, I just talked to somebody else recently who just bought the 5.7 from them.
0: Yep. They were rocking some pretty good deals for this weekend. So
1: yeah. Well, there, you know, if you are just perusing, you don't have a specific gun in mind, you can always find a good deal there.
0: Well, that's what they started out as before they started building guns and stuff. They started as a deal site.
1: Exactly. Did you look at that deal site I sent you?
0: Yeah, I've been there before.
1: Oh, you have? Okay.
0: Mm-hmm.
1: I like places like that. So it's remind me the URL. I can't. I'm not looking at it right now.
0: I don't remember.
1: You don't have signal? Okay. It's basically a firearms deal website. It is.
0: I'm trying to find the link. I don't know where you put it.
1: I sent it to you in in Signal.
0: Yeah, it's Ammo Seek.
1: Yeah. Oh yeah, AmmoSeek.com.
0: Yeah.
1: So you basically just put in what you're looking for, what type of ammo. It lists the current prices on a dozen or several dozen websites for ammo, so you can get the best deal on the particular kind of ammo you're looking for. Updates in real time all the time. Similar to what I use for firearms themselves, which is usually, what is it, guns sale or guns.sale or something like that. Gun. Let me pull it up.
0: I don't know, but there's definitely some good deals going on for Memorial Day right now. So, like, they've got a Vortex Strike Fire 2 Red Dot. Marked down from 250 down to 89.
1: Okay. That's a big markdown. Also makes you realize what their normal markup is.
0: Yep. And if anybody wants to get a dagger, the dagger frames gun are down to 50 deals. Bucks.
1: Gun.deals. That's a site that I've used before quite a bit.
0: Yeah, I just kind of have my go-tos for both ammo and guns, like Bud's Gun Shop. Go to Bud's.
1: Yeah, and a lot of times Bud's will actually show up in this one.
0: Yeah.
1: Ooh. Oh, so pretty. Kimber, 2011. Stainless with the comp barrel.
0: Yeah.
1: 20-round magazine.
0: Palmetto only has $2,009. Palmetto has a sale on some Kimber 1911s right now.
1: Yeah.
0: 1911s.
1: Yeah.
0: That are like $600.
1: Mm-hmm. Well, this is a 2011 stainless.
0: Yeah. And Kimber, what you got to remember is it depends on which portion of Kimber made it.
1: Yeah. Right? Well, this is from the good one.
0: Right. Kimber Customs is the one you want, not just their normal production run. Did I ever tell you a buddy of mine liked his Kimber so much he named his daughter after it?
1: Yeah.
0: Which is just insane.
1: I don't think he's the only one.
0: Probably not, but still.
1: Yeah, stuff like that always reminds me of when I was a young man and I went out a few times with a gal named Mercedes Maybach. Who some people would think, well, that's a very black sounding name. No, she was a German blonde. And I only later found out why her name was what her name was. It was a great, great granddaughter of the original Mercedes for whom the car line is named.
0: Gotcha.
1: I was a dumbass.
0: Yeah.
1: Mm-hmm.
0: Should have wifed it up.
1: Fuck yeah. Get some of them blonde babies pumped out.
0: Yeah. Well, you've got a problem with that, but sure. So.
1: What do you mean problem? What are you talking about? I don't know. I was blonde as a kid. I was as a kid.
0: Okay.
1: I was blonde for a good chunk of my life.
0: So CNN,
1: still have blue eyes.
0: CNN is running a great little subline right now. Yeah. Committee stacked with Trump loyalists approves arch design.
1: Yeah.
0: Who else is he going to put on the...
1: Trump haters put into approve Trump design by Trump. Mm-hmm. Yeah. Recovered Tactical has a conversion kit for Glock for $179 to turn it into a PDW.
0: Yeah. There's a bunch of those kits. I really like mine, you know, that goes for the Glock and Glock clones. But my favorite of my PDWs really is my P320. It's great in that configuration. And it's not something I'm going to carry concealed. So,
1: what do you think makes that gun that I just sent you? I know you're going to be wrong. And the other thing is, guess the price.
0: What caliber is it?
1: It's 308.
0: It's 308?
1: 7.62.
0: Yeah. Remington?
1: 11 round magazine.
0: No, it's a Marlin, maybe?
1: What?
0: It's one of the Acuras. What do you think is it's the price? It's one of the accurate lines from one of the main manufacturers. But who is it?
1: Well, what do you think the price is first?
0: $2,000.
1: Okay. So it is Mossberg.
0: Mossberg. That's close.
1: For $500.
0: What?
1: Yeah, exactly. Would you like a link?
0: Sure.
1: So not what we're looking at.
0: Shoot that thing, but.
1: To describe it, it looks like.
0: Yeah, it's like a very
1: nice long barrel, not a tactical, but a long barrel version of a 308. It does sub MOA, apparently, is what they're claiming.
0: Well, I mean, that's not hard to do in a bolt gun.
1: Mm-hmm.
0: Not anymore, at least.
1: But, you know, replaceable magazine.
0: Yeah, it's the 20-inch, MVP Precision.
1: Yeah, 20-inch barrel. It's a Mossberg MVP Precision 7.62 NATO. So, and it's the threaded barrel. So and you can have your fun.
0: Bolt profile, too. It's going to be a heavy gun.
1: It is heavy. It's almost 10 pounds, 9.5 pounds.
0: Without ammo.
1: Without ammo, without the suppressor on the front. Yep.
0: Yeah,
1: it looks like the gun that I
0: you're
1: use.
0: You're saying 500, but I'm seeing it all the way up to the 1200.
1: Yeah, 1800 but range. You can get it for just over 500, yeah.
0: Yeah, but maybe. I don't know these two that have it for five.
1: Sport,
0: you know.
1: Sportsman's Fulfillment?
0: I was looking at the other two, but that one, okay. Yeah. And then, you know, the guns.com has it for $833.
1: Yeah. Yep. Oh. Yeah, it's $499. Normally $900. Right now, $500.
0: The twist rate seems awful odd for 308.
1: What's the twist?
0: 1 in 10.
1: Yeah. Well, maybe it's because of the 20-inch barrel.
0: Maybe.
1: Mm-hmm. That's not a bad gun. I would probably just order one right now without thinking too much if I desperately didn't need something other than the gun right now.
0: You mean like a job?
1: Yeah. Exactly. You read my mind. But that, like, for $500, that seems kind of a no-brainer to just buy and figure out later whether you want to keep it or sell it. Because if you buy it for $500 right now, I doubt that you'd sell it for any less than that if you wanted to sell it.
0: No, I mean, the stock on it, it doesn't look like my favorite, but it's got adjustable length of pull, adjustable cheek comb.
1: Yeah.
0: You know, that's using an AR pistol grip, so you can swap that out if you don't like the one that's on it, you know.
1: So
0: I do wonder what magazines they're using, because it looks slightly curved. It doesn't look like a normal mag.
1: Yeah. I don't know. I don't see a description of the magazine listed. I mean, I don't know if Mossberg, they might make their own mags. I don't think they do, but who knows. But it has a Picatinny rail. I mean, it's got everything you need.
0: There has to be something wrong with these guns, because I guarantee you Mossberg did not set out to make a $500 gun there.
1: No, no. But it's hard to argue with a gun that looks that nice for $500. Yeah. I'm tempted, man.
0: It does take the AR-10 mags. Take the AR-10 mags.
1: Just regular AR-10, yeah.
0: Yeah.
1: Yeah, and the stock is good. I'm looking at the stock right now in detail. And you know, if somebody wants...
0: non-gun fans are
1: I know, but we talk about different topics all the time. So I'm not going to put a link in there because it may be expired by the time people listen to this, but here's what I will tell you. If you want to find this
0: 2-7-pound adjustable trigger.
1: Yeah. Yeah, it's good. Go to gun.deals. We're not sponsored or anything. Just a site I use. And then type in Mossberg MVP Precision and see what pops up. And if you're lucky, it'll be at the same price that it is right now. It looks like there's about 3 stores that have it for cheap, and then everybody else has it for quite a bit higher price.
0: Very smooth action.
1: Okay. It wouldn't surprise me from Mossberg.
0: Yeah,
1: it's a Magpul. They use Magpul parts apparently for everything. Yeah. And it's got an M-Lock handguard, which is, again, what I was saying is it's a nice handguard.
0: Yeah, yeah. And, you know, I have my 1000-yard 308. I've got a Bagara that I love, and it's not tacticooled out like this.
1: No.
0: But it's, you know, plenty nice.
1: Different purpose. I've got my Tika. Same exact thing. It's a deer gun. It's in fact
0: mine's pretty heavy.
1: Yeah.
0: Yeah.
1: You didn't get the titanium barrel?
0: Fuck no. Oh. First of all, I'm going for accuracy.
1: Mm-hmm.
0: Bagara. But no, I wanted something to replace my 300 RUM for long range.
1: Yeah.
0: Which I also use to hunt, because I don't mind a heavy gun.
1: Yeah. We know, Ben, you've said about a million times. You can deal with it. And here's the thing. I don't disagree with you in this. Like, I'm making fun of you, but not really. Because I think most people from what I've heard, in both our FBI, too pussy to shoot 10mm, and in our military, who didn't want to shoot a 308, so they want to shoot the small caliber, low recoil guns.
0: Yeah, the infantry's having a fit about the 6.8. Yeah,
1: exactly.
0: By the way, what I have is the HMR, so the Bagara HMR Pro.
1: Okay.
0: It's at 9.3 pounds.
1: Okay, so it's about the same weight as this thing, just a smidge lighter.
0: Yeah, here, I'll drop a link. But you know what the MSRP on my gun is?
1: No.
0: You can get it cheaper than this, but $1,800.
1: $1,800? Well, nice. That's very good. Yeah.
0: It's got a threaded barrel and all that.
1: Mm-hmm.
0: Yeah. Once they finally get rid of the tax stamp, I'll get a suppressor.
1: Yeah. Yeah. I might get one before then, but I'm in no hurry. You know, honestly, I've just not been going through the range a whole lot lately, so.
0: Yeah. So, speaking of, have you been paying attention to politics at all?
1: 223 suppressor for $200. Sorry, what?
0: Have you been paying attention?
1: A little bit, not much. I'm still very much in my decompression, which I talked about 2 episodes ago, where I just felt like Right. I'm just sick and tired of X.
0: Did you see that Trump swept like 30 something to zero on his endorsements?
1: Absolutely. And I
0: including Thomas Massey.
1: Yeah. Which I posted a video, which I don't know if you watch or not. Yeah. Well, I put a link every time to you guys on it. But it's the God, what is her name? Dana something. But Perino. She's this Dana Perino. Yeah. So she was a like 15, 20 years ago in all the NRA ads, all the pro-gun ads, very involved in gun-related culture stuff. And she kind of went on to become a talk show host, like on TV, on radio, as nationally syndicated. I watch her on YouTube because I don't like mass media, old school media, but she still does the other stuff. But man, she really just laid it into all these idiots, using her words, although I agree with her completely, who thought that the likes on X translated into votes. Like, no. Because X...
0: First of all, X is a worldwide platform.
1: Exactly. And that's what her point is, like, you know, the Pakistanis that are clicking like on Thomas Massey don't get to vote. It ain't happening. That all the people on the bot farms that are clicking him for likes, and Tucker and Candace, none of them vote. I'm not even sure the people that actually are in the U.S. that are watching a whole lot of Candace vote at all either. There's that as well. But a lot of people really were very confident about guys like Massey winning because they were seeing on all the social media platforms, predominantly X, that he's got this insane amount of support. But you have to understand that support on a social media platform does not translate into votes at home. And we saw perfect examples of that. So, like you said, Trump got his perfect record of endorsements. Yep. The average American who doesn't spend a whole bunch of time on X every day, they know who Trump is. They don't know most of this other stuff. They don't really pay attention to politics or the news to the degree that you and I do, or that I, well, used to anyway. I don't, for a short period of time, I'll get back to it. But for now, I really haven't been. But
0: I thought it was interesting that Trump swept. And he also, and this is a good reminder, tomorrow's the last day of early voting, and the Texas runoff primary is Tuesday. And this is really important because we need to get Ken Paxton in there.
1: Yeah. Yep.
0: And Trump endorsed Paxton, by the way.
1: Good. Yeah. Yeah, he's a good guy. From what I've seen. Anyway. What else did I miss politically speaking that you've been catching?
0: Well, so I don't normally watch the Tate Brown stuff because I find him annoying. But Tim's been out, and I've listened to one of them today. There's a really interesting Supreme Court case that was not even on my radar at all that just got settled. And it's about truck brokers being able to be held liable if they should have known that the trucking company they were hiring was not meeting safety standards.
1: How do you prove that they knew?
0: Well, I think that the effect here is, I think, one, track record of the owner, stuff like that. But I think what's interesting is that I think it's going to have a chilling effect on a lot of these Indian / illegal alien truck drivers that are out there. And he had a trucker guy on there that is an expert in the shipping industry. And it's really worth a listen because he goes through all how they're killing the American trucking industry.
1: Absolutely.
0: What's happening, how they're going about it, how they're going through and, forming LLC when they get hit with a lawsuit or whatever. They go bankrupt, they do another one, they're pretty judgment proof, and they just keep doing this over and over and over and over again.
1: Well, and they're wrecking the industry in a lot of ways, none the least of which is by dropping the cost per mile. They're making it unaffordable to actually be a trucker.
0: Yep. And the other thing that I thought was interesting is the trucking industry is something Ronald Reagan deregulated in the 80s to a point where he may have gone too far, you know, and caused this.
1: I don't know about that. I mean, this is 40 years ago.
0: But it's been happening since with the illegals.
1: Yeah, but
0: anybody just can recently set up a trucking company now.
1: Yes, but the problem is we've got a shit ton of illegals here now.
0: Yeah,
1: so
0: true.
1: That,
0: but we also have a shit ton of illegals.
1: I don't want to say guns cause violence. I want to say people cause violence. It's the illegals that are the problem, not an industry that has fewer regulations.
0: The deregulation of the industry led to a spot where this could happen.
1: Sure, sure. But that's always the price of freedom. The less regulated anything is, the more potential there is for someone to abuse it. Yeah. But you have to point the finger at the abusing party, not at the industry.
0: So the other thing I'll say is, dude, I think the Republicans might win the midterms.
1: I think even I will be surprised if that happens. I had kind of written off the midterms as a guaranteed loss, given all the things that are happening, the fact that historically the party who's in power loses the midterms. If Trump can manage to pull off not losing,
0: this redistricting stuff is huge.
1: It is huge. I know there's going to be lawsuits challenging every single one right up to the last minute. There might be lawsuits for years after the fact as well, challenging the validity of elections. It's funny, when the Democrats are the ones that have fewer votes, they're going to sue. When the Republicans got scammed out of winning an election and sued, the court said, no, you don't have standing for this.
0: Yeah.
1: I don't think the Democrats are going to just say okay at that. So, yeah, I mean, I'd love to see the Republicans maintain control, and especially now with a bunch of the wishy-washy Republicans being washed out thanks to the primaries. So we're going to have better quality Republicans.
0: Hopefully.
1: Mm-hmm.
0: So have you been tracking the SpaceX stuff?
1: I know we've got a new launch coming up.
0: Well, we've got that, but it's also about the IPO.
1: Oh, I'm aware of it vaguely. I have not been tracking it at all.
0: All right. Well, let's talk about the IPO, and then we'll talk about V3 of Starship. Yeah. So right now, the pre-IPO trading, you know, because you can trade stock even if it's not publicly offered, right?
1: Mm-hmm.
0: Like, I have stock I can sell that isn't publicly offered yet,
1: right,
0: but I'm not going to.
1: Yeah.
0: Right now, it's closing in on $900 a share.
1: Pre-IPO.
0: Pre-IPO.
1: Damn.
0: So
1: that means they think it's going to be above that.
0: Yeah. So we're looking at over $1 trillion valuation.
1: But Elon owns like half of that.
0: He owns 42%.
1: Okay. That's actually a little less than I thought. But okay. That's still,
0: but he controls 79 to 85% of voting.
1: Yeah. Okay.
0: Because of his share class.
1: Right.
0: So, yeah, the man's about to become the first trillionaire.
1: That's wild, man. That's insane.
0: What would drive that valuation in anybody's mind?
1: Well, I think it's the same thing as SpaceX. I mean, if you invested $100 in SpaceX, if you invested $100 in Tesla before they went public,
0: mm-hmm,
1: I think you'd have like over 10 grand right now.
0: Okay.
1: So smart money would say you buy on the dip right after the IPO. Because usually what will happen is vast majority of IPOs, they start off, they go up, mm-hmm, and then there's a little bit of a second thought regret moment that happens with people when they decide, ooh, maybe I should have jumped into that IPO. And that's when you actually buy. And then you buy to hold at that point.
0: Right. But what I'm saying is, what is the business model that is going to support that market cap?
1: Well, right now, they're already making money hand over fist with their current rocket line. But once Starship becomes a commercial rocket launch provider, right now it's still in testing, right? Still in development.
0: Mm-hmm.
1: Once it goes commercial, and not just for, you know, NASA, not just U.S. government, but commercial, it is so much bigger capacity than anything else out there that they'll be able to effectively bankrupt 3/4 of all the other rocket companies on day one. Because they're going to offer rates that are 90% cheaper than what the other going rate is per kilogram in orbit. And that's their real both goal, I think, and the fear of everybody else is that SpaceX isn't just going to be able to become the market leader and dominate that market by building a whole bunch of rockets. They'll do that as well. But they will be able to make it impossible for all other space agencies to compete with them. Because Elon kind of did a version of that with his first rocket.
0: Kind of.
1: They reduced the cost so much that everybody else had to scramble and find ways to reduce the cost of kilograms to orbit for their programs. You know, they're one of the few ways that there was still competition for SpaceX was because of Russian rockets, both Russia launching rockets and Russian rockets being sold to other countries to launch.
0: Being cheap, right?
1: Yeah, because France was launching.
0: Rockets.
1: Yeah. They're basically their only cost was construction. Because all the R&D costs, everything else was all from Soviet Union. So the only thing that they had to do is just keep using the same dies and same factories to build the parts from Soviet days. And then they could afford to sell all that stuff super cheap. Plus it's Russia, so it's not really, you know, first world pricing, even if it was on its best day. So, yeah.
0: So, but have you paid attention to the changes that they made to V3 of Starship?
1: I saw a video on it, but I didn't. I was like playing a video game while watching the video, so I didn't get too deep in it.
0: They've simplified a shit ton.
1: Yeah.
0: One, reducing number of parts in the engine. Huge.
1: And that's his MO. Like, that's the big quote that everybody loves to quote from Musk is, the best upgrade is to delete something.
0: Well, and I forget how many tons of fire suppression system that they cut out, but they cut all the fire suppression system out.
1: Mm-hmm.
0: Like, and that just makes tons of extra payload, right?
1: Yep.
0: So, yeah. The launch is going to be here next week. It's going to be really interesting. I wouldn't hold my breath that if they launch next week and it's successful, the IPO is within a few days after that.
1: Yeah, right?
0: Like, that would be the timing.
1: Let's go. Let's go, boys. Yeah, make it so that his rocket's on all the news videos and then the IPO's the next day. Yeah.
0: Yeah.
1: Yeah, I really like what they're doing. It's obviously, like, Elon's just the inspiration for what they're doing. You know, he's not the guy making those cuts, but
0: no, he's just leadership. He is very good, important.
1: Absolutely. He is a very good leader. He's a very good leader in the same way that I think that, well, there've been a number of leaders over the course of, you know, corporate America, people that have done a great job of making other people do good work. And that's what Elon's really good at. And he comes up with good ideas. I mean, you can't just say he's just a bureaucrat. He's a lot more than just a bureaucrat. But, you know, dude, remember, Elon's the guy that hired somebody to play video games for him.
0: Mm-hmm.
1: Elon is the boss. He is the manager. He's the guy that will have a really high video game score because he hired the right person to play it for him.
0: Which is hilarious.
1: Which is hilarious, yes. But you know, if you've got, if you're as busy as him running multiple companies and you want to play for like 1 hour on Sunday, you don't want to play for that 1 hour being the lowly character at the bottom rung, just starting to make the first $1,000.
0: I wouldn't care. I would not hire someone to play a video game for me.
1: I don't know, man. A lot of people that have kids that are teenagers are doing exactly that for free. It's still hiring people. You're just not paying them with money.
0: I guess.
1: Character development, that's called, I believe.
0: But why would they do it for free?
1: Well, they're doing it for not free. I mean, it's just, you know, getting stuff from your parents. In lieu, let me ask you this. Would you rather go mow the lawn or play your dad's video game for him?
0: No dad is saying, play my video game for me, son, and not
1: really? Mow the lawn. You were online. Well, maybe you weren't online. You were. Halsey. There you go. He does that.
0: Why?
1: Well, it's a little different. It's not quite that. But, I mean, he effectively has a built-in crew of people to play with. I kind of joke with him. The reason you had all these kids is because you wanted the big crew to fly spaceships with.
0: Okay.
1: Yeah.
0: All right.
1: I'm just saying, you know, I totally understand Elon doing that. I enjoy getting that grind from start to finish myself. Hence the earlier conversation about why would you ever replay a video game? Well, that's why. To see if I could do it better this time than I did last time. It's like, why would you ever rerun a 3 mile race? Well, to see if you could do it in a shorter time. I wouldn't
0: run a 3 mile race to begin with.
1: What?
0: I wouldn't run a 3 mile race to begin with.
1: Okay, a marathon, whatever. Who cares? Point is, why would you redo something?
0: I
1: wouldn't
0: run a marathon. I max out at 800.
1: Were you not a track and field guy? You were telling me you were a track and field guy.
0: Yeah, the 400 and 800.
1: Oh, you were in the meter layer. Okay. So not kilometers, just meters.
0: Yeah, I was sprinty. A sprinter. I was a sprinter, yeah. Quick burst. In fact, when I was
1: running that explains a lot about your video games.
0: When I was running the 400 in high school, and you got to remember, I graduated high school at 16. So my senior year, when I set my record, I was only 16. Mm-hmm. And then I blew out my knee. And anyway, but like, there's this picture of me that my mom took where I'm at the 300 meter mark and my closest competition is at about the 250 mark. Like I'm
1: had no black 50. Kids in school. Did you?
0: I was fast, but anyway, but the problem is
1: Somali fast.
0: That last 25 meters, I had nothing left ever. Ah,
1: okay.
0: And after every race I would puke.
1: Oh, that's
0: like I was running it that hard from the very beginning. No, it is what it was. But no, I had a sub 50 second 400 at 16.
1: I don't know if that's good. Is that good?
0: That's very good.
1: Okay.
0: Like I was gonna go run for A&M before I blew out my.
1: Okay.
0: Interesting. And then I tore my ACL and meniscus, and that was
1: That sucks. Been there, done that. Not fun. Not fun at all. I told you how I did that. I was playing in a construction site and jumped off of a too tall a floor.
0: No, you hadn't told me that.
1: Oh, yeah. It was a house getting built kind of diagonally from my parents' house. And, you know, kids, this is back in the 80s, unsupervised, do whatever the fuck you want. And so we're playing up in the construction site and they end like... The exit out to the balcony was there. The ceiling wasn't there. The ladders weren't there. And we were just playing. And I ended up jumping. Point is, jumped from a height too high. Landed poorly. It was either going to be my ankle or my knee. And it turned out my knee is the one that went.
0: Yeah, so for me, I was playing paintball. And I got pinned down. And I was in this bunker. And so the bunker has this front side that is, you know, just railroad ties. We'd set this up on my friend's land. And then there's a little area you can come in on either side. And then there's a little bluff behind me. right? So I'm pinned down, and I decide I'm going to Rambo this shit off this bluff. Run, and I jump. It's only about a 10-foot jump, but I landed with my right knee fully extended and locked.
1: Oh, yeah, that'll do it. I can feel the pain right now. Yeah, oh, yeah.
0: Was done.
1: It's one thing, I'm sure you have this too, is if you've done something like that, where you've broken a leg or you've screwed up a joint, whenever somebody talks about a similar experience, your muscles tightened. You literally feel it in that place as they're talking about it.
0: Yep.
1: Like, oh. Yep. Not fun. Not fun at all. Did you watch the Gina Carano and the other chick fight?
0: No.
1: Do you know who that is?
0: No.
1: Female MMA fighters. Gina Carano was actually in Star Wars in a bunch of movies.
0: I don't follow MMA.
1: Okay. All right.
0: Dude, Star Wars sucks. The original Star Wars sucks.
1: Yes.
0: The new Star Wars sucks even harder.
1: Yeah. I know.
0: Like, as a kid, when they said, we did the Kessel Run in 3.8 parsecs, that's a measurement of distance, not speed. You know, and then their retconning of how that makes sense is just so retarded.
1: Yeah, no, it's retarded. Absolutely. It's clearly written by somebody who doesn't understand space, because all the spaceships fly around like airplanes. That's always been my complaint with it as well. They're basically flying a flat plane instead of an actual 3D, 6 degrees of freedom kind of environment. But, yeah, so I didn't watch her in Star Wars either, but I know she was in it. A lot of people know her from that. But she and this other gal were, like, 20 years ago, they were a couple of the first generation female MMA fighters. Groundbreaking. Some people were making fun of it. Some people saying women don't belong in MMA. But I remember watching those fights. It was kind of neat watching chicks, you know, beat the crap out of each other. And not like, you know, black chicks at a chicken place. And that's not racist at all. That's just videos that you watch on YouTube of black chicks fighting in just outside of a chicken place. So it was fun to watch. And they decided to do this, like, reunion fight. And I was like, oh, no.
0: Why? This is never... No.
1: Because they were doing this 20 years ago. You know how old that makes them?
0: 40s, 50s.
1: 40s, yeah, 40s. 40-year-old women should not be doing this. 40-year-old men arguably shouldn't be doing this, but certainly not 40-year-old women. It would be
0: entertaining to watch, you know, mediocre stuff that
1: kick but their ass. But they were.
0: Like if Gene can kick your ass, you have no business doing this.
1: I don't know. I have not kicked anyone's ass for so long. I don't know that I would be betting on myself at this point.
0: Did you ever really kick anyone's ass?
1: Oh, absolutely, man. I got into trouble a lot.
0: You know, I never started shit, but yeah.
1: I've always believed in total war. So if you fuck with me, prepare to become blind. I don't care that all you did was punch me. That's not where it ends. It's going to end in a place that you don't want to be. It's going to be a dark place for the rest of your life.
0: I'll tell you, I had this friend when I was a kid. I was in middle school. And he had an earring. And I just told him, man, you better hope we never get in a fight, because that's coming out.
1: Yep.
0: I never had long hair as a kid. In fact, I had a buzz cut for a long time.
1: Same. I grew up with a total flat top. White side walls.
0: Yeah, I started martial arts at 5 and went all the way through my mid-20s doing a whole bunch and enjoy it.
1: You were doing it all through college? That's actually kind of cool, because most people drop shit like that.
0: Yeah, no, actually, I switched from Taekwondo to Judo and Jiu-Jitsu, and I also did freestyle wrestling in high school, you know, so.
1: Oh, that's where the geek comes from. Okay.
0: I started out in Taekwondo, and I got black belt in Taekwondo, which is not a practical street fighting style at all. Right. It's to stand up and kickish And anyone who's ever been in a street fight, you're going to the ground. Like, you're not standing up having a boxing match.
1: Then you guys don't know how to fight, yes.
0: Exactly.
1: Yeah. Yeah, that is very true. Yeah, and this is where judo, I think, or jiu-jitsu become more useful.
0: Mm-hmm. Now, that first, if you can get one good kick in, though, sometimes that can end the fight right there. So
1: it could, but you're playing against the odds at that point. So,
0: yeah. Well,
1: I did Muay Thai. That was my thing, but I never did it thinking that this is the street fighting thing because I always was into guns. Mm-hmm. So for me, it was exactly. More of a, yeah,
0: it was more. That's my thing today. Someone wants to fight me. I'm not going to the ground, bro.
1: Yeah.
0: Like, yeah.
1: This is always one of my favorite scenes out of Indiana Jones is when
0: the
1: swordsman.
0: With the sword, yeah.
1: Yeah, it's, he's doing all this fancy maneuver, and then Harrison Ford like looks at him, pulls out his gun without even aiming, just shoots him in the stomach.
0: Well, and you know, originally the script was supposed to
1: Yes, I saw the video that talked about that. Yeah.
0: Takes the sword away from him and all this, and Harrison Ford's like, I've got a gun.
1: Yeah, yeah. Exactly. Oh man, yeah, and Han Solo shot first. Yeah, absolutely.
0: Don't care.
1: Yeah, well, that's. I mean, you can't.
0: I would too.
1: You can't find those prints anymore. They've erased all of them. But in the original that I saw in the movie theater, he absolutely shoots first. George Lucas changed his story after the fact, and then used CGI magic.
0: What else you got, Gene?
1: Well, let's see. What's going on with the latest on the AI front?
0: We're all going to die.
1: We're all going to die. I observed, let's say, a full day conference on AI in business today. Mm-hmm. Yesterday, I guess I did that. So I kind of got exposed to a whole bunch of stuff going on. I'm very concerned about the amount of privacy data that people are giving access to AI.
0: Yes.
1: This is not going to end well. Literally, the kind of data that we were up in arms against losing control over is voluntarily being given to AI. That is, what is AI in a very high view perspective? It's a database with a bunch of rules. So volunteering your data to a company that will own what and decide what it does with that data is just retarded.
0: Well, so one of the things that I'm a little bullish on where we might be able to kind of pull this out and save it is, you know, some of these last generation AI GPUs, like I was talking about earlier, are flooding the market and being really cheap. Yeah. While still being, you're not going to train a model on these cards. You're not going to train a model at home worth a crap, right? Mm-hmm. But.
1: Well, you could if you have a lot of time. My dad's been doing training for like months now.
0: Sure. But what you can do is you can effectively run a model at home. And with the CPU, the RAM, and the GPU I'm looking at putting in my NAS. You know, when it's sitting there idle and not doing data transfer, not doing this, not doing that, I've got quite a bit of resources to be able to do that. I've even got NVMe storage that I can use and everything else. So I can do a reasonable model here at home on relatively cheap hardware.
1: You want to hear a quote from the guy that ran the event, the AI event?
0: Sure.
1: Which I thought was hilarious when he said it. Somebody asked a question relating to, you know, being polite to the AI or something like that. His response is, you don't have to be polite. It's not a person. Don't anthropomorphize it. It's a tool. It's like being polite to your electric drill. And if you're polite and use language that you would use with a human, with an AI, then you're just wasting electricity and water.
0: Agreed.
1: And I was like, whoa, bro, now, that is intense. I've never heard anybody say that.
0: I will tell you, I am involved, so full disclosure, I'm involved with one of the largest AI data center projects in the world right now.
1: Yeah, let's say.
0: They are building 11 to 17 gigawatts of their own generation, including four AP1000 reactors.
1: All they got to do is just connect that to a... God damn it, I'm ruining the joke. All they got to do is connect that to a DeLorean.
0: A DeLorean.
1: Was what I was trying to get to.
0: Yeah. 8.6 gigawatts.
1: Mm-hmm.
0: That's a lot of power, Marty. It's funny because no one knew how to say giga.
1: I know. Funny.
0: Anyway.
1: Although, to be pedantic, I will say that in Spanish languages, it's giga.
0: Okay, cool. This was an English language movie.
1: I know. I'm just being pedantic. That's
0: Anyway. No, but 17 gigawatts of power, dude, if they end up building that much, is just insane. And it's all behind the meter. Mm-hmm. So this is for the data center.
1: Well, if you have your own power supply, you don't have a meter.
0: Well, that's the point. I mean, you still have a connection to the grid for cold start, lots of things, but yes.
1: Mm-hmm.
0: That the term is for behind the meter, and that's part of the way Trump has deregulated this and why we've seen such a boon in these data center projects.
1: Because you saw they're going to turn on Three Mile Island.
0: Well, before, these data center projects were having to hunt areas with low power costs and so on, and they were raising everybody's electricity costs. Now what they're seeing is, hey, we can build these data centers. We can build these power plants. We can power the data centers with the power plants. And when the data center is no longer viable and we shut it down for refurbishment and rebuilding, then we can sell power to the grid. And we're still making money. And it has opened up a ton of investment. Right now, my company has, that I am involved with, we have three data center projects that are doing this right now.
1: Mm-hmm.
0: And when you think about it, for me in the OT space, it's really data centers like this are a dream come true. You've got a water treatment plant for the cooling.
1: Yep.
0: You've got power plants for generating electricity. You've got the building management systems. You've got the cooling management systems. Like, there's a lot of OT stuff in here.
1: Totally.
0: I mean, and some of them are running traditional DCS control systems.
1: And the other guy that I was playing Star Citizen with right before the recording this, his company does that portion of it. They do cooling for power plants.
0: Well, send in my way, man. We've got we're project management office. Well,
1: I think on I some told you like they're doing a project right now where their portion of just their portion of that project is $1 billion.
0: Oh yeah.
1: Mm-hmm. So that's all it takes. I'm telling you, you want to get some good customer leads, you just got to play more video games.
0: Yeah. Well, like I was telling you off the air, and I don't want to go into detail, but hopefully I'll have some good news coming.
1: Yeah. Well, hopefully you get some good sleep.
0: Yeah, hopefully. We.
1: I know what it's like to lack sleep, man. I've had insomnia for a long period of time. That sucks.
0: You know the other clients

0: from the grid, but they don't have heat in the winter. And so, you know, especially northern universities are taking this much more seriously now.
1: Well, good. It makes sense. They should.
0: Yeah, I haven't ever really bid into higher ed before, so it's kind of interesting.
1: Yeah, that's certainly not my area and of anything I've done, but you know, the power in general, it seemed for most of my life, even I'd say, just sort of there, ubiquitous and cheap. We didn't have electric cars. Not we didn't anymore. Have AI shit. We just had televisions, you know, and the commercial machinery. That was about it. There's not that much shit that ran out of electricity. And so the costs were low. The consumption was low. And right now, I think I've certainly seen my electric bill going up in Austin here. I don't think I'm using any more than I've ever used
0: since I've moved into this house.
1: Yeah. Yeah. I believe it. I believe it. You know, mine's kind of all clumped together with water and garbage and everything else, but it's probably gone up. And most of that increase, it's probably gone up about 50, 60%. But most of that increase was, I think, tied to electricity. Like, I think just the electric portion of the bill right now is more than what I was paying for all three of those services combined in the past.
0: So, or anything more Trump's on fault. AI data centers or anything?
1: No.
0: So, what do you think of Raul Castro being indicted?
1: I mean, I think Marco's going to become the first governor of Cuba we've had in over 100 years, so that's cool.
0: Yeah. Did you see his speech that he gave in Cuban? Or
1: in Cuban?
0: In Spanish?
1: In Spanish? No, I haven't.
0: Yeah.
1: Well, I don't reckon the Spanish, so that wouldn't do me any good. What do you say?
0: ¿Por qué tú no hablas español? Tu vida dejas. Tú necesitas español.
1: No, it's not. I understand enough of the service people industry to not need to know it. It's really more about understanding what you're being, you know, what you hear, not so much the speaking of. When you go to a different country where they speak a different language, then it's more important to speak it. But when you're in your own country, I think it's enough to just understand.
0: When we went to Mexico and the valet driver dinged the car, it was so satisfying to be able to cuss him out in Spanish and rip him a new one and not get chewed out by anybody. Like, that's there funny. Are little ears around or anything else, because like no one you don't understand. So,
1: But also, it's totally expected that he would ding the car.
0: Yeah, still pissed me off. And he said, no, I didn't do it. Bullshit.
1: Yeah, no, they always do it. It's always fun when they do that in that car like a Tesla that has cameras that are turned on all the time.
0: Yeah.
1: Oh, you didn't? Really? Do you want to watch the video of you not doing it? Yeah.
0: Yeah, so parody Netanyahu accounts and stuff are putting out videos of Tehran getting nuked.
1: Yeah, I don't see that happening.
0: I don't either. I think we want the street closed. We're happy with the arrangement right now.
1: Yeah, exactly.
0: We're in no rush. China,
1: we can
0: say Europe, they're in a rush. But
1: well, China's buying our oil. So
0: yeah,
1: who cares?
0: They're just trying to buy our oil.
1: And I think this is the beauty of Trump's negotiation is that
0: the only states that this is really hurting is the left coast.
1: Yeah.
0: Washington, Oregon, and California are screwed. And the reason why, and I saw a great, did you see the Chevron sign that's now in California Chevrons?
1: Nope.
0: It literally says the prices are this high because California politicians didn't do jobs and local oil production. Chevron is calling out at their gas stations, the prices are this high in California because of California politicians.
1: Yeah. Oh, everybody knows it. I think even the liberals know it. Absolutely. Yeah. There's no reason. I was on the West Coast, you know, a month and a half ago. $6 gas in Washington State.
0: Yeah.

0: crazy.
1: And here's the thing. California, Oregon, and Washington all used to have oil production.
0: Yep.
1: They all have oil refining capacity to some extent, although a lot of that's going away.
0: Yeah.
1: They are literally importing oil from the Middle East because they don't want to drill their own oil. And there is no pipeline across the Rockies. And I don't think we should send it on rail, and I don't think we should send it on trucks. Let them fucking starve.
0: I agree. I think that's just a good policy for a lot of things, not just for this. Is just, you know what? Let people deal with the mess they themselves created. This is my policy on New York City. Mm-hmm. Everyone's like, oh my God, look at all this horrible stuff. It was all predicted. We all knew it was going to happen. New Yorkers voted for him in spite of knowing this is what's going to happen. I have zero shits to give. And I have relatives in New York, but I have zero shits to give for anyone that lives in New York, voted for Mamdani, and now has to deal with potentially hundreds of thousands of dollars of additional taxes.
1: You've heard not that my song. Problem. You've heard that barber shop quartet.
0: I have
1: style
0: zero
1: song.
0: Shits to give. I did.
1: I've got zero fucks to give. Yeah, my fucks have run of dry.
0: Mm-hmm.
1: So fucking good.
0: I like when they do stuff like that. I've always liked the sort of.
1: Here's the thing about Mamdani, dude. So they are praising Mamdani like crazy for this he solved the $12 billion deficit. No, he didn't. He cut shit, and then he got a big bailout from the state.
0: Yeah, the state
1: basically. He didn't do shit.
0: So if it wasn't enough that people are leaving New York City, now they're going to be leaving New York State because the state doesn't have any balls and is basically rerouting money that it collected from other taxpayers to the worst city in the state. They're not happy about that. But it's, what do you want? People have different priorities. I've asked, I have friends that are basically conservative. Like, if you just talk to them, you would think that they're conservatives, right? They're not, like, staunch out there talking about, fuck yeah, you know, go Trump conservatives. They're just people that vote conservative and don't really do much in other politics. I've talked to these guys when they live in California, live in Washington State, live in Oregon State. Like, why do you stay here? How can you live someplace where the political class and the people that voted for them hate your guts? They literally hate you. They would sooner you die than to help you if you're in trouble. Why would you live there? And the reply is usually the same.
1: Chevron, the signs, I just found it.
0: Yeah.
1: Sacramento policies did this. Now you pay more.
0: Yeah.
1: Subline, California politicians are choosing foreign oil and fuels over local jobs and lower costs.
0: Yeah.
1: And that is a sign outside of Chevron.
0: Good for them.
1: Gas stations. It's great.
0: Yeah.
1: I think
0: Chevron is a foreign oil company, so that makes total sense.
1: Chevron is not a foreign oil company.
0: Sure they are. A Venezuelan company.
1: No, they're not. You're thinking of Valero.
0: I thought Chevron was the one that was Venezuelan.
1: No, Chevron and ExxonMobil are U.S.
0: Well, Mobil was, but I thought that Chevron was foreign.
1: Nope.
0: Really? Were they ever foreign? Am I just thinking of like older version of them?
1: I don't know. As far as I know, Chevron is U.S. and then Valero is foreign.
0: Well, someone with a bitch. A group of explorers struck oil in California in 1876. 3 years later, our companies entered the industry.
1: Yeah.
0: That's crazy. I totally thought they were a foreign company.
1: Okay. No, Valero was a foreign company, but now it's pretty much U.S. ownership.
0: I am fully willing to admit mistakes when I make them. I just make them very infrequently.
1: Anyway. Yeah, no, it's funny, though, that Chevron used to be headquartered in California.
0: Yeah. Oh, they're not anymore?
1: Don't believe so. I think they moved to Texas a while back.
0: Yeah. Well, dude, half of Austin moved from California, so go figure.
1: Yeah, they're in Houston. Chevron's corporate headquarters is in downtown.
0: Well, that would make more sense if you're in the oil industry, obviously.
1: Yeah.
0: Yeah. Now, let me ask you a totally unrelated question here. because you know a little bit more about this topic than I do. Do these oil companies have diversification? Do they invest in or develop products not directly tied to oil pricing?
1: Yes.
0: Like they do. Okay. So they can hedge their income even if the price of oil fluctuates.
1: The super majors have always had some of the richest R&D departments in the world.
0: Mm-hmm. And what what kind of stuff would they invest in or develop?
1: Well, if you believe some,
0: I know they buy theories,
1: batteries and shit like that.
0: Yeah, I was going to say, I know they buy all the efficient engine designs and take them off market. That I know.
1: Yeah. No, but they've done a lot with recycling. So a lot of the current recycling technology comes from some of the super majors exploring how we can crack and redo plastics, right? Because it's for idle cycles in the refineries, things like that. Or if you have, so most of our refinery infrastructure, ironically enough, is built for heavier crude than what we typically do.
0: Mm-hmm.
1: So in the U.S., we produce a very light, sweet crude. Right. Venezuela, Canada, most of the rest of the world is a heavier sulfur fuel.
0: Right.
1: In fact, so much so that the oil that the U.S. imports is not for capacity. Mm-hmm. It's because of the chemistry needed in the refineries for the cracking of these fuels and what you can get out of it. So like if you want asphalt, you can't get that from a light, sweet crude.
0: Sure. Right?
1: You have to have a heavy crude. To have a heavy sour crude for that. And
0: why do they call it sweet and sour?
1: Sulfur content.
0: So sulfur somehow becomes sweet and sour?
1: Sulfur is a sour, disgusting smell, right?
0: I wouldn't call it sour.
1: It's a rotten egg smell.
0: It's not a pleasant smell. I know what sulfur smells like, dude. I wouldn't call it a sour smell. Like, to me, it doesn't smell like a lemon or like...
1: No, not that kind of soured. Like something has soured.
0: Rotten. Okay, just rotten. Yeah, it is a rotten smell. That is a characteristic rotten smell.
1: Right, so soured is a term for rotten.
0: Sure.
1: Anyway.
0: So rotten smelling or sweet smelling, meaning non-rotten smelling.
1: Correct.
0: Okay. And then can you noticeably tell the light sweet crude like by smell?
1: Not only by smell, but by sight. The light, sweet crude is going to look a hell of a lot closer to motor oil versus
0: looks like dark brown instead of black.
1: Exactly. Versus the heavy sour, it's going to look more like tar, right?
0: Mm-hmm.
1: In fact, the Canadian tar sands are exactly that. Like to extract it, you have to go through a chemical process. But the Venezuelan and the Canadian are almost identical chemically to our refineries, which is why Alberta is so screwed if they don't join the U.S.
0: Yeah. But it sounds like they're pushing for it. I mean, Canada's obviously trying to fuck them over.
1: It's looking better and better, dude. Did you see the number? They tripled the numbers they needed to get for the referendum.
0: Yeah, and more importantly, what I was watching is lawyers for the province talking about how, you know, unprecedented laws saying that all they need is 50%. They don't need 2/3 majority. They need a simple majority vote.
1: And that was... ironically enough, Quebec themselves, because they pushed for those laws because the Quebecois always wanted to leave but keep the money.
0: Exactly.
1: You know, and it's it's very straightforward. They have a fairly well thought out and legitimized secession process in Canada. Alberta's gonna hoist them on their own petard.
0: Yeah. They're doing it right, in my opinion, meaning what they're saying is, look, we want independence. What we do after that, or what other country may decide to join, has nothing at all to do with what's going on right now in Canada. We're talking about independence.
1: Right, but this will be a shorter period of independence than Texas had.
0: Probably. That is true. Yeah.
1: Which, by the way, if anyone hasn't watched the Fat Electricians video on Sam Houston being the first Green Beret in U.S. history.
0: Oh, I haven't seen that.
1: He makes the case that Sam Houston was sent into Texas to destabilize and get it independent just so the U.S. could take Texas over.
0: Makes total sense.
1: It actually kind of does.
0: Mm-hmm. So was he a Green Beret or was he the first economic hitman?
1: Well, either one, but...
0: You know, every time I drive by his statues, I just want to salute him.
1: No shit. Anyway. All right. There was somewhere else I was going to go, but I can't remember.
0: Yeah. I don't know, man.
1: What you doing this weekend?
0: If I've got, I don't know, probably same thing I do every weekend. I might do something for Memorial Day. Not sure yet. Kind of mood I'm in. But, no, I was going to say, you know, if you take the normal 6 hours a day that I used to spend on politics, it just leaves way less stuff for me to talk about.
1: Yeah.
0: The bottom line, I mean, I don't want to say I'm boring, but without politics, there's definitely less shit I talk about.
1: I am... sleep deprived and busy at work, so
0: yeah.
1: The only other thing I want to say is it'll be really interesting to see what happens between Paxton and Cornyn. Mm-hmm. I know you don't really have a problem with John Cornyn, but
0: no, I do. I just said I used to work across the hall from him. I didn't say I didn't have a problem with him. I don't like him. I voted against him.
1: Well. Don't forget to go vote.
0: Yeah. That's by what day?
1: Tomorrow is the last day of early voting. Friday, what is it, the 22nd?
0: I just don't understand why we can't vote on the computer. If we could do that, I'd be set.
1: Yeah. And then Tuesday is the actual election day.
0: Right. So that's not too bad either. Okay. All right. Well... I guess we'll wrap it up. A little shorter show than we've had in the past, but we've also had some that went on a little too long.
1: And so, last week was totally Gene's fault. He wanted to play with spaceships instead of do the podcast.
0: I don't know what you're talking about. All I know is somebody signed up for a spaceship lesson, and that was you. And so I said, "Hey, sorry, dude."
1: Signed up.
0: I got a guy signed up. I promised I was going to teach him how to fly a spaceship. You know, that's how it goes.
1: Yeah, I got to figure out. So what do you think here? Last topic and we can go.
0: Yeah.
1: But in Star Citizen, what do you think I should do as my first job to go make money?
0: The least risky, easiest job most people start doing, including me, is package delivery. Become a UPS driver. It's final destination package delivery.
1: That seems so fucking boring.
0: It forces you to go and explore a lot of areas that you wouldn't see otherwise.
1: Mm-hmm.
0: And that'll help make it easier for you to figure out kind of where you want to live, what you want to do, what kind of things are going on. But also, you know, there are people that do that for like 1 or 2 days and then quickly just buy some firearms and that's it. And then from that point on, they're doing nothing but combat stuff. You could totally generate money doing that. It's just risky to do that from the get-go because you have no bank account to fall back on.
1: Mm-hmm.
0: So,
1: and what happens if you lose everything in this game?
0: In this game, if you lose everything, you lose everything. All you can do is then package delivery. That's it.
1: To rebuild or whatever.
0: So there's a reason why you basically buy the ship and get the game for free. Because with the ship having been bought for real money, that ship is yours forever. You can't lose it. You can blow up your ship or have other people blow up your ship and you have to reclaim it, but you'll always be able to get that basic version of your ship with no upgrades, just the way it came originally. You can get that always. And because of that, you can... always do package delivery missions. And if you can do package delivery missions, you can start making money. If you start making money, then you can start building up to whatever your actual career is going to be.
1: So apparently there's a new Padme or whatever in Star Wars, or is there something? But anyway, I just sent you this link, and the meme is casting by woke Jews, and it's got a not very attractive woman, and it's got casting by pervert Jews, parentheses Harvey Weinstein, and it's got Natalie Portman.
0: Okay, but there's nothing wrong with casting Natalie Portman.
1: I completely do. Yes.
0: Yes, that incidentally, my ex-wife, when she was Natalie Portman's age, looked exactly like her. Uh-huh. I've got, well, I probably don't anymore. I had photos of her when she was a teenager, and just totally like Natalie Portman.
1: Well, anyway, anyway, Natalie Portman.
0: Mm-hmm. I don't see your link, by the way.
1: To what?
0: I don't know. You said you sent something.
1: It's in you. It's between you and I, not in the show notes.
0: Oh, okay. I still don't see it, though. Resend it. All right, dude, let's wrap up. We will catch you all later. You know, we enjoy having big news, exciting news days, but it's also sometimes nice not to have those and just have a little quieter week and give us a little more time to do other things.
1: One other video that I think people should go watch, I think it's pretty good, is Glenn Beck did a little short 10-minute video on what all the Trump assassins have in common and what the escalation looks like. And it's really kind of interesting because at this point now, Trump has faced more assassination attempts
0: than any other president. He's got the record now.
1: Yeah.
0: Yeah. On every front, he's winning.
1: Yeah.
0: And when we find out that he owns the other 42% of SpaceX,
1: right,
0: he'll really be winning. Yeah, Elon's a great guy, but Elon's not the only trillionaire. No, sir, I'm also a trillionaire.
1: Mm-hmm. Oh, good God. Can you imagine if he, like, the left would lose their mind because, he's barely a billionaire. He's
0: This is one of my favorite aspects of Trump, isn't even the decisions he makes, and which generally are good. I've had a few disagreements, but generally good. It's the fact that he just milks liberal tears like nobody.
1: Well, you've seen the meme about him refilling the Lincoln Memorial reflecting pool with the tears.
0: Dude, I've seen the memes him refilling California's water supply with liberal tears.
1: Also, this is an ad that is hilarious. It's for extra large capacity storage bags. Mm-hmm. And the first one is a woman hiding her black lover in it.
0: Oh, my God.
1: God, you got to love it.
0: Jesus Christ. All right, guys. So we'll catch you all later. Next week.

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1: Whoa, whoa.
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10: What are you doing here?
11: It was a gift from the heavens, the perfect smoker.
12: It's fucking bullshit, man.
13: Oh, the bowl after bowl guy?
14: He totally knew I was stoned.
12: Coding karma!
15: It is on, folks. It is on. It is on!
1: So on. So Tuesday. And we're so back. And we're so back. And we're so back. Welcome back. Welcome so back. Have a seat. Have a great time. Do some great stuff. And welcome to yet another bowl after bowl. We are coming to you live, of course, from FEMA Region 7. And it's episode number 439 on a Tuesday night. Which Tuesday night? Well, it is the 19th of May, 2026. And we're coming to you live from FEMA Region 7. I'm Sir Spencer Wolf of Kansas City.
16: And I'm Dame DeLorean.
1: You're a bowler in the bowl.
16: Welcome back, bowler.
1: Welcome back. Welcome back. How is it going? Is that even a question we want to ask?
16: Just you going. Know,
1: sometimes it's like, sometimes you might not even want to know how it's going. Sometimes you might just want to wait until a little bit later to find out how it's going.
16: Mm.
1: It just, I don't know, it just depends. Everybody's so quick to ask how it's going, ask how we're doing.
17: These people are sick.
1: And these people who want to know, sometimes they're a little bit sick. Sometimes they're sick. So, I don't know. I don't really know if you want to know how it's going, but you're going to have to listen anyway, and we'll tell you how it's going. We'll tell you how it's going. Tell you how it's been going since we spoke last Tuesday, as is the tradition here. At the front of the show, bowlafterbowl.com, we've been hard at work on the site, hard at work on video tweaks that are yet to be seen, are yet to be appreciated.
16: Mm.
1: A lot of work yet to come before any sort of payoff is going to be paid off. In fact, I'm a little bit behind now on the weekly video part of this show, which is pretty cool. I know that people are just falling over themselves to watch the video version because most bowlers, they listen to all 3 to 7 hours of Bowl After Bowl each week, and then they go back and they watch all 3.5 to 8 hours of the video because we don't delete the silence in the video, see? So you get a little bit of bonus pauses in the video.
16: Wow.
1: How about that? So I know I've seen all your angry emails about where's the video for 438, and you know, it's forthcoming soon. Same with 439. It's also so soon. It's going to be out before you even know it. So, you know, check back soon. Check back soon. Lots of website updates that we can maybe save for the V4V section, I think, because they'll naturally come up. And then I can kind of save that.
16: Nice.
1: Spinning cold holes. So, you know, the first real thing that was noteworthy since we last talked, bowlers, was the homegrown hits on Thursday.
16: Yeah. And that was awesome with some new value added in.
1: That's right. You had a little visualization going on.
16: That's right. There's a video component now.
1: A little tunified.
16: Yeah.
1: You're telling me there's a video component to this?
16: That's right. Yeah, some tunification in process. So if you want to get toony with some good tunes on a Thursday, you know where to go. And now Noster can see us because we got a video component. So some clients show live now at the top of the doom scrolling feed. And so that's where we will be.
1: Yes.
16: It's pretty cool. Check it out. Listen to some good songs.
1: Yeah. It's what you want to do.
16: Yeah.
1: Friday was like some routine errand stuff. The ran out of milk day, kind of, you know. Oh, yeah. We should have got milk Thursday, but
16: Thursdays are busy.
1: Squeaked it out. So Friday. Getting all of that. Getting the weekly oysters. And I guess summertime is not the time for oysters, you've learned? I don't know anything about this. I need the oyster report.
16: I got a spawning oyster. And I didn't I didn't think about it. I just opened up my oyster. Everything's been great. I ask specifically for Pacific oysters.
1: Specifically for?
16: Yeah, exactly. And they've all been really good. But one of them was looking a little milky, and I didn't really think anything of it until I ate it and was like, oh, the texture was off. I'm a texture person. And I know oysters already have a bizarre texture, okay? It's like,
1: yeah, it's kind of slimy, goopy.
16: Sea boogers.
1: Sure.
16: And so,
1: snots marocks? Whose joke is that?
16: This one was...
1: someone lame.
16: This one was... I don't even know how to describe it. It was worse than that. It was like...
1: The oyster cummed in your mouth?
16: It was like a limp booger.
1: Ugh.
16: You know what I mean? Like, they have, no. They have a sort of... I don't know how to describe these things. I'm not. Don't ask me about smells or tastes.
1: Okay.
16: But anyways, yeah, basically I ate oyster jizz and was like, oh, you know what? That was a quite unpleasant experience. Then I didn't really. I ate my oysters and it was all right. It was the only one, but it just left a bad taste in my mouth, you know, and then I couldn't stop thinking about it. And so then I was reading about oysters and they said, don't eat them during the summer because that's when they're fucking.
1: Wow.
16: And also when all the norovirus stuff comes out because of the warm weather, allegedly. So people stay away from oysters in the summer, I guess.
1: Hmm.
16: Not me, though. Got to keep up with that iron intake somehow. And the oysters, they got a good level of copper in them, too. It's like all of your all the weird heavy metals you didn't know your body needed.
1: I don't know how heavy those metals are, but yeah. Metals nonetheless. Minerals. It's minerals is if you eat the metal, right? Then it becomes a mineral.
16: Sure.
1: That's cool. So on the way back from the excursion, we pull onto the street and there's like a news van there.
16: Oh, yeah.
1: And we're like, what is this all about with the news van? And they informed us it was, or it would have been, the 29th birthday of Erica Green, known as Precious Doe for a long time. This child that was found killed, like, at the end of our block.
16: Yeah.
1: In 1990... Oh, goodness.
16: Must I thought it was, like, 2001.
1: Yeah, 2001. I think you're right. 2001.
16: Because she would have been, what?
1: This is the 25-year anniversary of that this year, and she would have been 29.
16: Yeah, not just dead.
1: On Friday.
16: Decapitated, right?
1: Yes, yes. They found her headless body in the woods and then the head in a trash bag a ways away in the woods. And then for like 3 or 4 years, didn't really know what happened.
16: Jeez.
1: Didn't know who she was, didn't know what went down. And they finally traced this back to some folk out of Oklahoma.
16: Giving Casey a bad name. Thanks.
1: Well, Yeah.
16: It was like a stepdad, right?
1: Yes. Yeah, the story goes that the stepdad kicked her in the head because she wouldn't go to bed.
16: Ugh.
1: And then when she never regained consciousness, they just panicked. Tried to hide the evidence of her ever being around.
16: Ugh.
1: Which didn't really get hidden. I mean, I don't know.
16: I mean, it took him a while.
1: 4 years.
16: Yeah.
1: And in the end, it was a tip from the grandfather of this stepdad.
16: Wow.
1: In Oklahoma. Which wasn't even taken seriously at first. It took like a year of him calling in this tip.
16: Jeez.
1: And the tip only started coming when there was a cash reward offered. So it's all very...
16: gross.
1: It's all just very awful. Honestly. Yeah.
16: It's a horrible story.
1: Everything about it.
16: I remember when we moved here, our neighbor had told me that story. And he told me right before Halloween, which I was glad because I had just made Halloween decorations that were floating heads. And thought, nope, I'm not doing that. You know, it's too much. It's too real.
1: Yeah.
16: If that's literally a murder that happened pretty much on my street. No, thanks. I'm not going to hearken back to that. It's awful. And then my grandfather picked up a Famous Crimes of Kansas City book or something like that. Yeah. Mailed it to me and was like, hey, this is like your neighborhood.
1: Yeah.
16: And with that story, and I was like, yeah, I just heard that story. Yeah, pretty
1: stones
16: awful.
1: Throw away from the driveway.
16: Ugh.
1: So that was going down. There was a gathering in the park to commemorate what would have been her 29th birthday, which is crazy to think about, too. She's just like right in our age group.
16: Yeah.
1: Peer group.
16: A peer.
1: You know, I was 11 when she disappeared or was found or whatever the case may be. So there was a few community action groups and former law enforcement, the main prosecutor the main detective, I should say, who worked the case was there, as well as this journalist for the Kansas City Defender, which kind of brought it full circle for me because this is like the first I read about it. That's not true. It wasn't the first I read about it, but it was the top thing that I pulled up rereading about it when the news guy was here, because I'd heard this story too, of course, a number of different times. But like the news guy pulls up, and so I'm rereading about it, and there is a recent article from an outfit called the Kansas City Defender.
16: Hmm.
1: And the journalist who wrote this story was there. He was kind of like the MC of the event. And, we just kind of, you know, this is the park that we always play at because it's the walkable from our park, or walkable from our house park. And there is a memorial dedicated to, like, children lost by violence.
16: Yeah. They just put that up within the past year, right? It's like two black pillars with a bunch of dead kid names on it.
1: That's right.
16: It's pretty spooky.
1: It is bleak.
16: Yeah. There's like 150 of them.
1: Yeah.
16: It's horrible.
1: Something like that. I think the craziest part of this story, to me at least, is the reconstructive guesses that were floating around. Like the FBI made a composite sketch. There was a few sketches going around of like what she may have looked like while they were trying to find her, and there was even a sculpture made just based on the forensic evidence. They put a sculpture together.
16: Jeez.
1: And it kind of is like, it kind of drives home how little there must have been left to go off of, because like what, like the kid they were looking for and then the actual girl when they found who it was, like, she's like a beautiful little girl.
16: Yeah.
1: And all these sketches are like not quite that.
16: They're not beautiful at all.
1: Not as beautiful, actually. It's kind of eyebrow raising, if I can be perfectly frank. But yeah, just a heartbreaker of a story. And so I don't know. It's interesting because like everybody who was there had some kind of like deep ties connection to the actual event. Whether it was like, you know, helping pass flyers around or just like trying to figure out what happened to this girl. everyone who's been in the neighborhood for like a long time. So, you know, now that I'm trying to go to more neighborhood meetings, I was like, this is another thing that I should go to. And yeah, there was packages on the news about it.
16: Yep.
1: John's feet were on the news.
16: Yeah. They enjoyed that.
1: It's, I don't know. It felt nice as a counterpoint, though, to have the kids, like, playing in the playground and just kind of being, like...
16: carefree children.
1: Yeah, that are- like a rejection of the... rejection of this as an inevitability or as of a, you know what I mean? Like, we actually can, as a society, do better. And it's just up to every individual person to make that choice, you know? We're not going to be these shitbag people.
16: Yeah.
1: Who drop kick kids in the head to death.
16: Cripes.
1: You know, like...
16: yeah, well...
1: these are the worst for society. These people should be taken out and blasted. They're rotting away in cinder block boxes as we pay to feed and house them.
16: Right.
1: And it's like, well, what is the point of that actually, though? I'm not sure exactly. I don't know, man.
16: Yeah, I don't either, but it gets into a lot of the issues with society.
1: Certainly,
16: and,
1: yeah.
16: And it's, divorce culture being one of them that feeds into this.
1: Sure. It's
16: just a lot of...
1: yep.
16: Things need remediation.
1: The girl was actually born in prison.
16: Wow.
1: Too. Like, her mom was in prison when she was born, and then she was raised by this foster family in Oklahoma mostly. So they only come up here because the mom got out, and they moved up here. And then she found this new stepdad guy, and like that didn't turn out so hot. So, yeah, you're right. It's like... all of the problems, all of like the societal woes and issues and darkness just kind of converging into one horrific event that still stains the city to this day, you know?
16: Yep.
1: It's hard to really know what exactly to do about it. There was a lot of if you see something, say something statements, you know what I mean? Which is like, you know, that opens up its own problems and cans of worms, too.
16: Definitely.
1: You know, like yep. You are right, but, like, you also got to be sure you're right, you know? And there's also the flip side of, like, the presumption of innocence until proven guilty, which there was, you know, proof beyond a reasonable doubt in this case. So, I don't know. There's just a whole can of spaghetti, dude. Whole can of spaghetti was a very sad event.
16: Yeah.
1: I must say.
16: There were a lot of kids out there playing.
1: There were a lot of kids. And
16: our kids were excited to be out there meeting the new kids.
1: And yeah. Yes. Yep. Turning a page, I guess you would say. And, you know, it's up to everybody. Like, this is all, you know, you can bitch about society and try to withdraw, but, like, then who's going to fix anything ever, you know?
16: Yeah.
1: It's just kind of this one big pickle that we're in called... it's too late. We were born. We like live on this rock now. So, you know, you got to do something about it. And you got to just do the best for you and your family and your community and your neighborhood. Next day was volleyball. It was like a kind of fun, great time of volleyball because we like dominated.
16: Nice.
1: The one team we played and the other two teams didn't show up that we were supposed to play.
16: Pussies.
1: Which qualified us for tonight's finals.
16: Woo-hoo.
1: Tonight's finals went poorly. And we got beat in the first two matches. It's like best 2 of 3 to move on.
16: Oh.
1: Single elimination. So we got smoked twice. And that was that.
16: Bam.
1: So that was it's like a high and a low. And... like, they made it seem like it would just be those us two teams again on Tuesday for all the marbles. Like, it seemed like we were guaranteed either first or second.
16: Yeah.
1: But that was actually just one of three pools. So tonight when we show up, it's actually an 8-team bracket.
16: Jeez.
1: And, yeah, couldn't make it past the first round, so that was sad.
16: Were these all companies with, like, that are the same size as yours?
1: Yes.
16: Okay.
1: Yes, indeed.
16: That sucks.
1: It did suck. It did suck because I was dropped off there at 5.
16: Made our life
1: almost
16: a
1: 2 fucking hours before the match. I just had to bum around for nearly 2 hours. It's because our kids had the
16: Their horse care lessons. They were doing horse grooming tonight and horse leading. And
1: at a place an hour away from the volleyball place.
16: Yep.
1: So awesome. Yep. It's like we live in Central City, so it's like
16: we're in the relatively close to everything.
1: But then I got volleyball way out west in Kansas, and they've got horseback riding lessons in the southeast.
16: Yep.
1: Of the city.
16: And we have one vehicle.
1: I could have got the motorcycle up and running, but the weather has been so shitty that it wasn't actually a viable option. I did get a battery.
16: Oh, yeah.
1: For it, so there at least is that, but man.
16: Yeah, well.
1: Last night was the first next-gen Bitcoiners meetup.
16: Yeah.
1: Which also was kind of, I'll say it was aight.
16: Yeah, I'm super bummed.
1: As a first one, you know, it's like you never really know what to expect or how, what you're going to push or whatever. So I was kind of like over-prepared. And then it was just...
16: Well, that's my fault.
1: It was just our kids and Adam's kids. No, it wasn't a fault. It was a good thing to be just like over-prepared and over-ready. So our kids, Adam's kids, and this couple that probably is just trying to meet you ever for the first time. Like, that's just not working out so far.
16: Yeah.
1: Which is becoming irritating to me. But John just got sick as fuck. He just kept puking all day.
16: Yeah, we had a pukey kid yesterday, so nothing you can do about that.
1: It was like literally nothing you can do.
16: And I'm sorry, but when you're sick, you want your mom, not your dad.
1: That's correct.
16: Yeah. And also the kids were like, oh, because the kids helped me lesson plan for it.
1: Yeah.
16: We put together a lot of ideas of things that they could do with other kids, like icebreaker games and name games, but also talking about Bitcoin Pizza Day because that's coming up, and then doing like pizza projects, like little art projects and stuff. So they were, I don't know, excited to do that, but they wanted you to be the team lead on it. So yeah, sorry. I'm sorry I didn't make it.
1: Not your fault. There's nothing you could have done.
16: So then two of our kids didn't get to go either. And John was excited. Yeah. Smokey, he don't know.
1: Yeah, but so as a first thing, it kind of like ended up halfway being just another one of our meetups, which is like not the vibe I wanted to lay down. But at the same time, the attendance was such that it didn't matter exactly.
16: Yeah.
1: And it's good to have like a warm up round. Also, we probably need to put that the place is cash only.
16: Yeah. I thought I had that on the flyer, but
1: you might.
16: I might not have. I definitely set it on the bowl, which is not helpful for anyone.
1: Right.
16: But
1: so anyway, that's just it's nice to have like a practice swing, I guess.
16: Yeah.
1: Which is kind of what it was.
16: Yeah. And the main thing I wanted to do was just feel it out with the kids and see like, so what do you, like, do you know, have you heard of Bitcoin? What do you know about it?
1: And you know how kids are. It's like they've been told something 900 times and they don't know.
16: Yeah, of course.
1: What it is. Because it was so funny. Adam was like trying to get his kids to talk about it.
16: Aw.
1: They were just doing the blank stare stuff.
16: Yep.
1: And I was like, yep.
16: Yep.
1: I know how that goes.
16: Well, they're also girls. I mean, women are really good at that also.
1: But this is kind of part of the point of having this, right, is to just have like a once a month thing where they just like get pounded in the brain over and over again with the facts of, you know,
16: yeah,
1: what it means. So they can answer the questions next time, you know.
16: Yeah. And also building up to where they can be earning it comfortably, I think would be really cool to have the kids tabling and doing their own things, doing their own fundraising and stuff. And I really want to see some lightning piggy banks come to fruition. So,
1: yes, that would be our goal target project by the end of the year.
16: Yeah.
1: Lightning piggy banks.
16: Yeah. It's something I've wanted to do with our kids, but then it's like, oh, wait, if we can just get a bunch of kids in on this, that's way cooler. And they get a project they can do with their friends. So, we'll see. Kids running nodes, you know.
1: Absolutely.
16: Yeah, so.
1: And it's something that we're going to make regular. So, you know, we have to just kind of build momentum.
16: You think that couple's literally going to meet me? That makes me so sad.
1: We've met before. I don't know 100%.
16: We've met before at the block party.
1: That's true. Yeah, actually.
16: Like, we've met.
1: Yeah. I don't know. They might just be hungry for meetups and stuff.
16: They're also soon to be parents.
1: But another thing that I realized after last night was, like, I'm going to have to shut down any kind of boring adult bullshit. Like, anytime it starts for a second. And I was just kind of, like, not large and in charge this time. I was kind of, like, blindy a little bit. Back.
16: Yeah. Uh-oh.
1: I got to come in next month just being like, okay, this is...
16: For the kids.
1: For the kids. Yeah. And, like, the second any boring-ass fucking knots versus not-knots conversation gets started, I'm going to shut it the fuck down right away.
16: Please.
1: I don't want to talk about this for the 900th time, actually, because kids know this is boring as fuck. Thank you. So yeah, that'll be part of... I just wasn't really mentally prepared for... I didn't really know what to be prepared for, you know what I mean? Because it was the first one, so...
16: Yeah, but then also me not going...
1: And I don't want to be like a huge dick, but I would rather be a dick, actually, than have that boring shit be talked about again. Like, this is for the kids. Like, it's just supposed to be, like, cool, laid-back, fun, simple, regular... Yeah. You know, it's not a debate space. It's not a, what do you think about X figure in the, it's not about any of that shit, right? It's just about underlying tech and the basics, just the basics.
16: And did you get to talk about Bitcoin Pizza Day or not really?
1: Yes.
16: Oh, good.
1: Yes, we did talk about Bitcoin Pizza Day coming up.
16: Because it's a fun story and it's short.
1: Yeah.
16: You can, that's a fun one for the kids.
1: Yes.
16: So.
1: Yeah. I didn't do your stand-up sit-down game that you had planned. Or
16: yeah, it's okay.
1: Doodle the pizzas or anything pizza like stuff that.
16: Yeah. And pricing pizza and stats. It's all good. I know because the girls gave me a full report.
1: Yeah.
16: And because they had helped me plan it, they knew like what was on deck and then what actually happened.
1: Yeah.
16: But they also, I had told them, for all we know, it could be just you guys there. So
1: right. And it was just kind of like... I was just playing it by ear, you know what I mean? And it just kind of felt right to hold back a little on the first one. So anyway, all lessons learned, and we'll, use those as notes moving forward.
16: Yeah, and I'm excited to keep doing this every month.
1: And
16: if we can grow it,
1: it'll
16: be very beneficial.
1: I agree.
16: The kids were looking forward to this for a while. Totally. So.
1: Well, and the dynamic was a little weird, too, because, like, the couple was, the first one's there for a while, and then the kids were, like, late.
16: Yeah.
1: And so that makes it sort of awkward. And then it's like, you already ate and then we're getting food. And that's just, I gotta have a run through to kind of game plan. Like, how does this actually go down? Because there does have to be structure.
16: Of course.
1: And
16: with kids,
1: I don't want it to be like cornball city. Usually, but with the kids, it's like actually it should lean pretty cornball.
16: Yep.
1: Because it needs to be like engaging and fun and for them, so it was just like.
16: And the other thing we didn't know was what the age range was going to be. But with our household, we have 18 months to 8 years old represented.
1: Yeah.
16: Now, in my imagination, I thought there could be older kids there, which I was told one girl was older. And then. Mm-hmm. But if there's like 2 and 3 year olds that their parents bring them because they are KC Bitcoiners and they just happen to have 2 and 3 year olds, like I want the 2 and 3 year olds to also be able to participate.
1: Yeah, they should be able to do something.
16: Yeah. And then listen to the story, because even if they're fidgeting around and being a toddler, you're still absorbing some things when people are reading to you or talking to you.
1: Yep.
16: So I structured it in a way with our girls so that it was like, make sure.

0: around. Hopefully, it's like bring the kids.
1: Yeah.
0: Bring the kids.
1: I'm tempted to put together like a Bitcoin babies thing too, to be like, hey, moms that have babies, like come out also.
0: Sure.
1: Because your babies aren't going to be babies forever. They are kids. They're little people.
0: And I think that could be like a huge thing that you could help with just by being there is like take the kids that are too young to a separate spot.
1: Yeah, where we do.
0: With any parents who are trying to go Cicero on people, you know what I mean? Like, oh, they want to talk Cantillon effect and like nerd shit, you know what I mean? Like, drag them over to babies so that they start talking baby stuff.
1: Yeah.
0: And just block all the nerd shit, you know what I mean? And look, don't get me wrong, I'm down for the nerd shit, obviously. But it's just
1: so many adults.
0: There's
1: meetups.
0: A time and place.
1: Yeah.
0: And we've fucked the nerd shit to death.
1: Yeah.
0: That it's just like, dude, like one time, let's not go into this nerd trap.
1: Please.
0: Just the one time. Just the one time a month. That's why it's like the kids meet up.
1: After
0: one time a month. But that's on me. Like, I'm supposed to be like the
1: leader and bouncer.
0: On, setting the tone.
1: Yeah.
0: So it was just kind of, these are all notes for me.
1: Yep.
0: It's all on me, actually. It's nobody else's, like, finger wag fault.
1: Well, and then it'll be on me. But I was kind of, man, if I had been there, if John had suddenly gotten better halfway through the day and we went, I was in such a foul mood from all the cleanup I had to do.
0: Yeah.
1: I would have been so short with people that were not adhering to the kids' activities. And also, I would have been an absolute Nazi about doing the stupid games.
0: Yeah.
1: I would have been like, you're going to throw the stuffed animal and say each other's names. You're going to do... It would have been awful, honestly. Yeah.
0: It was like a group of kids that had already met before.
1: Yeah. You know?
0: Yep. And they weren't like... They're not like super familiar with one another, but they had met like multiple times already, so... Yeah, no, it's one of those things where we're going to grow it piece by piece, you know what I mean? It was like episode one of any podcast, you know, let's put it that way. It's like episode one, where you're like, well, it's got a name and a date and a place and a time, so we're going to keep doing it, you know, and the next one will be better.
1: Yeah.
0: That's the kind of thing. But yeah, overall, I mean...
1: It happened.
0: Yeah, it did occur.
1: Yeah.
0: You want to thank some people?
1: Well, Sunday night, I want to go backwards in time one more time because there was hyperspace out.
0: There was hyperspace out, of course.
1: Now with voting.
0: Dude. You ever vote in hyperspace out, people? I keep trying to get you to come to hyperspace out. And speaking of things getting better and better on every iteration... Hyperspace out.
1: So cool.
0: It's one of those things that gets better and better. You know why I easily miss hyperspace out in the recap? There's two distinct reasons. One is that it's every other week.
1: Mm-hmm.
0: And so I can never fully become habitual with it. It's why I forget sometimes to even go play the games.
1: Mm-hmm.
0: Because it's not... So, like, that's why it's safe. That's why I'm inviting you right now, and it's safe. It's non-habit forming. Okay? Proven FDA to be non-habit forming.
1: Yeah.
0: You can just show up and then you don't, like, addiction is impossible. But the other reason is that it happens here, right? So, like, if I'm looking at my timeline and, like, I'm looking at my geo map, it's just, like, one of the other days that I don't leave the house, you know? It's just like, oh, there's the pin is on the house and that's it. So, what did I even do?
1: You're like, I was in a code hole.
0: I got a... 14-hour window of consciousness for the past and the future, you know? That's kind of like things are real sharp, clear, and in focus 14 hours in either direction from now. And then everything else kind of gets blurry real fast. But yes, voting, hyperspace out voting, vote gamification, stickers involved in voting, earning tokens for your votes. And I do mean votes with an S. I think I voted about 1,400 times.
1: Nice.
0: I'm not sure.
1: I think it's a lot more than that.
0: It's probably a lot more than that.
1: My tally, I definitely got to 4,200 and was like, I'm good.
0: Yeah. I could have hit 10,000 votes.
1: I think you might have.
0: Actually, I don't know. I was really rapid firing the votes and still losing certain elections. For certain games. So

0: Yeah, that was a fantastic time, as always. Mary Kate Ultra and Make Heroism, excellent hosts of the game night every other Sunday. So hyperspaceout.com. If you haven't tried it out, try it out. If you have tried it out and you were like, I wasn't feeling it, do it again.
1: Yeah.
0: Try it again because it's much different. There's a lot more going on these days. If you haven't been there in a few months, you might want to swing on by again and check it out. It is a great time.
1: And your vote matters.
0: Your vote does count. Each of your votes counts, in fact.
1: Your votes matter.
0: Your votes are crucial to the outcome.
1: All right, but now I'm voting to thank people.
0: Let's vote to thank some people. That was my vote. Thanking people, of course, for bringing value to the show, because it is a value for value podcast. After all, we do the show every Tuesday, and then some other stuff, extracurriculars, you would say, on the Tuesdays in between each Tuesday that sometimes occur. As Sir Seatsitter pointed out in the chat pre-show, one man's Tuesday is another man's Tuesday, so I couldn't think of any better way to say it myself, so I'm saying that, what he said. You can get in on that action in several ways. One of these ways, of course, is to hit us up on the Papals, which is at the bottom of the website, bullafterbull.com. Bullafterbull.com is your one-stop shop for all things Bullaverse.
1: Yeah.
0: And there's a donate bottom. It's big and it's yellow and it's at the bottom of the page.
1: A donate bottom.
0: There is a donate bottom. And you just slap it on the ass and you get some donates in there. You can fill out a custom amount one time, and that includes a little field where you can write a lovely little note, or you can sign up for a recurring donation, which of course helps the bull out because the Linode comes out of this same PayPal and some other things. Been consolidating some of the Linode boxes to save us some monthly costs.
1: Nice.
0: Which, of course, is, you know, something I think about periodically because it is another value add to the show, right? Like if I can make the back end cost less each month, that's actually savings for the bowlers, all of us. And so we can put this value towards other stuff too, fun and cool stuff. So it's always something I'm trying to consider and tweak and change. In fact, this will be the last month we pay a Podbeanville.
1: Nice.
0: And so that'll be totally experimental, just kind of letting go of that, I don't know if you even want to call it a safety net or a robe or whatever. You know, it's just like yet another other guy's service that we're stepping back from and saying, no, we're going to run even more of our own shit now, and so we don't need this one.
1: Good.
0: Nothing really bad to say at all about Podbean, by the way. We've been on there ever since we came back from the dead in 2020.
1: Wow.
0: And we went with them, frankly, because they were the lowest price per month to be able to still upload as much as we needed to upload, like one episode a week that was 2 hours or more.
1: Yeah. You know?
0: Remember back in the day we were doing like 90-minute shows?
1: I was going to say, wasn't it closer to 1 hour?
0: Some of them were, yeah. Some of them were
1: 45-minute shows.
0: Some of them were tragically short.
1: 33 minutes.
0: We promise you they won't be short anymore, so no. Don't worry about that. Don't worry your little pretty heads about that. We are logging into the PayPal just to check what may have happened in the previous week, what may have occurred, what may have gone down, and what was the number of the previous week? It'll be the 12th.
1: Mm-hmm.
0: So everything after the 12th is new shit, including, looks like Circus Media.
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1: Thank you, Circus Media.
0: Our lucky producer. 11-11.
1: Woohoo!
0: Is the number, and that's a monthly donation he slides into the bowl. We very much appreciate that. Very much appreciate that.
1: It's true.
0: Helps keep everything rolling. Keep everything rolling. Most of it comes in, as you know, through the new podcasting 2.0 rails. Still new, yes, still new. You saw a little 5.5-year-old kid walking around, you'd point at that kid and say, that kid's pretty new.
1: Yeah.
0: He's pretty new still. He's still figuring out. He still can't say an R properly, but that's cool because we understand what he's saying. That would be podcasting 2.0. It's still new, and we continue to nurture it and cherish it and grow it. And bowlers keep sending value over these rails. Let's see. So the last that we heard from the boosts was from Pfeiffer's 1821 boost. Remember, he got his node back on.
1: Yeah.
0: So he was boosting that first successful boost from the rebuilt node. And we took the question mark and turned it into an exclamation point because it was received. So the first boost after that boost was from the great Chad F.
1: Hey, Chad F.
0: He was boosting from bowlafterbowl.com.
1: Nice.
0: And he said, I'm Tard Maxing the site right now. Well, thank you, sir. We appreciate that very much. Tard Maxing. There's a Cast-O-Matic boost from one Hey Citizen at Plus Plus.
1: Ooh.
0: Have you heard of this gentleman? He sent 69 sats.
2: 69, dudes!
0: With an OK symbol. We love that.
1: Nice. Thank you.
0: It's a universal scuba diver symbol. And we appreciate that. Hey Citizen Plus Plus. What else do we got? Chad F, 420 sats again.
1: Hey.
0: Boosting from bowlafterbowl.com. He says, when I click on the now playing bar on the bottom of the website, could it open a full screen player? Something that's just a static page that doesn't scroll or anything. I did see that alert on Noster, and this is the wild, you know, Rev Hoddle calls it the value chain.
1: Mm-hmm.
0: And this particular value chain links in this way, Chad F boosts from bowlafterbowl.com, and of course it hits the node and it hits the helipad, but I'm not sitting down here 24/7 watching the helipad, right? Like, I see that mostly on Tuesday nights like now.
1: Yes.
0: But because Chad F has built a Noster bot, it actually tags and posts on Noster. The site also allows you to post a Noster note when you boost. And so then I see the tag on Noster, and then I kind of see the alert, and then I see that it's a Chad F boost, and then he's asking, hey, can we make some kind of a full screen player I could pull up? And the ask almost reminded me of how YouTube Music works, where you got the little persistent player, which I kind of already modeled the persistent player part from that, you know, where you've got this player at the bottom that just is stuck to the bottom of the page. And then it keeps playing whatever you're playing, no matter where you go on the site, right? You can scroll around, you can look at other stuff, and your thing, it keeps playing at the bottom. So he was kind of like, hey, this little thing, can we open it up, make it full screen? So now if you go to bowlafterbowl.com, there are two tabs on the persistent player at the bottom of the page. Now, if you don't see the persistent player at the bottom, it means you haven't been playing anything, so you got to pick some kind of episode, whether it's a Bowl After Bowl episode or one of the pod roll shows or what's on the live stream. Any of these are valid for, you know, launching the persistent player. So once you pick an episode or actually play some audio on the site, that pops up. And now you've got a couple of interactive tabs. So on the far left, I've just put like a little minimizer tab because some other people were asking if they could close the player once it's going, because it's like blocking some stuff. I heard some people like, I don't know what kind of screen they're looking at this thing on. They said that their view was being obstructed, right, by the player once it started playing. And I thought, well, you know, we want a persistent player on the site. That's a design choice. So that it may persist, right? So that we may continue to bring you the audio stream or the episode or whatever, you know, I mean, like, we'll let you change what you're playing, but we don't really want you wiggling out of this persistent player, right? That wouldn't be very persistent.
1: Nope.
0: Would it? But I said, okay, you know, I don't know what screen you're looking on it, so maybe we give a little minimize tab. That's the left purple with the green carrot on it. You can make it so that it's just a little thin strip at the bottom of your screen. So hopefully, you know, whether it's mobile, whether it's a tablet, whether it's a big ass desktop, you can just minimize it so that it only shows you play pause, shows you the title of the episode. I want that thing to scroll because there's not enough room for the full title of any of the shows. So I want that to keep scrolling kind of like up here at the top of the video that's scrolling. I just want it to keep on going and going. I'll add that tweak this week. But it just gives you kind of the title of the stream or the episode. It gives you the little bar you can drag left or right to scrub through.
1: Sure.
0: And then you got the mute button at the end. So it's just a minimal controls, you know, the skip seconds ahead and behind all disappear, all that kind of stuff disappears. That's the first thing. And then, as Chad F. requested, there's a green tab with an expand icon that you can pull up full screen with.
1: Ooh.
0: So now we have full screen view as nice. Well. And that should also contain show notes of the show that's playing, if it has show notes. I think it has chapters, too. I'll have to go back and test. I looked at all this stuff originally, and it should persist that, even if you're listening to the live stream, it should have some kind of art. So,
1: cool.
0: Interested in feedback, how it looks, how it works, where it's comfortable. In fact, okay, next boost, 420 chat, Sats from Chat F. He is also using the site again. He said, where's my chapter art? So, of course, there was nowhere to put it until we did the full screen thing. So did both of those at once. The full screen will now show you your chapter art.
1: Nice.
0: And if you're not full screen, well, then there's no art involved actually at all, because there's nowhere to put it in the persistent player unless you bring that full view up. So yes, full screen that you asked for. That's where your chapter art is, Chad F. Shadrack coming in from Fountain. Remember our bud Shadrack?
1: Yeah, just did a great Shad.
0: Just a great Bowls with Buds with him. That's our latest Bowls with Buds. You can check it out at bowlswithbuds.com, actually. And he said, just press play, hashtag 40HBW. And yes, indeed, there's a bunch of different play buttons all over the website.
1: Nice. Click it.
0: On every little episode, you can just push play. And simple. It could be the latest episode. It could be an old episode. It could be you're scrolling through the Buds page, like, who the hell is this guy? Boom, press play. Who is this gal? We've had gal buds.
1: We There's have.
0: Plenty of gal buds on there, too, so don't flip me no shit. And, of course, Chadrack has never flipped a shit once, even though he probably could have a couple of times. $39.93, we appreciate that very much, Chadrack.
1: Yeah, thanks, Chad.
0: Lots of homegrown hits, love. No surprise there, of course. While I'm scrolling through that, I want to switch gears and click the streams tab, because we got streamers streaming sats too, of course. And we did have some streams coming in from Chad F. over the week.
1: Nice.
0: He was streaming from, it looks like, Cast-O-Matic.
1: Boosting and streaming.
0: Boosting and streaming. You know, there's so many different lanes that you can drive on this value highway. And that's the sound of a fresh stream. Pfeiffer was streaming from CurioCaster.
1: Nice. Thanks, Pfeiffer.
0: We had, of course, Eric PP streaming in CurioCaster and in Podcast Guru, because, you know, sometimes he hops in the car.
1: Yeah.
0: And the show is still going. Gotta
1: take the bowl on the road.
0: Yeah, you put the bowl in your pocket, we can come with you.
1: Thanks, Eric PP.
0: So he's multi-streaming in a multiverse. And, of course, Eric PP is hitting us live tonight. That's who just activated the disco ball in the situation just now, so we appreciate Eric PP for the streams. Don't let your streams be dreams. Catching up to a little more recently, Cast-O-Matic is the source of this boost. 333 sats is the number. I want to make sure I didn't miss any, because I feel like there was some other ones that I didn't say. So I'm scrolling back just to make damn sure, but no, I don't think so.
1: I was going to say, it looks good on my helipad.
0: Okay. And let me know from the last 24 hours, too, because the node went down overnight.
1: Because of the storms?
0: Because of the storms.
1: Yeah.
0: And mine, you need to manually unlock LNCLI, unlike the other nodes, which is probably something that I can fix on my own, but I just haven't yet. So.
1: Yeah.
0: Thank you, Hey Citizen, for reminding me that that thing was still down. I had the LNCLI unlock.
1: Right before the show.
0: So it's back. You can hear it banging. We wouldn't have any pins being knocked over if it wasn't back. So it's definitely back. Anyway, yes, we should be the next boost here. 333 sats. Chad F. out of Cast-O-Matic. He says, Spencer, when the Gators show up on the porch and he has a YouTube link.
1: Ooh.
0: Let me see what this YouTube link is all about. Never know what you're going to get with just a YouTube link boosted in, but can take a wild chance.
2: That there's a Rocky Mountain black bear. One of the few remaining of its kind. Isn't it beautiful? My God, it's coming right for us!
3: Hey, it wasn't coming right for us. It was just sitting there.
2: Shh, not so loud. Now that there's just a technicality.
3: What do you mean?
2: You see, boys, the Democrats have passed a lot of laws trying to stop us from hunting.
3: Democrats piss me off.
2: They say we can't shoot certain animals anymore unless they're posing an immediate threat. Therefore, before we shoot something, we have to say, it's coming right for us.
1: Nice.
0: Yes.
1: Yes, all right gators.
0: Yeah, it's coming right for us. The gators on the porch, I consider an immediate threat to my life.
1: Yeah.
0: And my family's
1: all
0: life, and my livelihood,
1: for.
0: And my property, and a lot of other things.
1: Yeah.
0: And yeah, it would be the same if it was in Florida where gators actually are. The zoo is not far, okay? It was like, dude. It's not inconceivable that a gator could.
1: I think about this all the time.
0: Figure it out, you know?
1: That's why I try to have a good rapport with the elephants, because if they're ever in our neighborhood, I'm like, okay.
0: Yeah,
1: don't crush my stuff. Don't crush
0: still cool?
1: me. We're still good.
0: Elephants?
1: We've always been cool.
0: Hey, elephants, we're on your side.
1: Yeah.
0: Elephants, we're on your side. Gators don't understand English. So don't worry about it. Chad F comes in again. 333 Castomatic. Can we fix makes split? I'm tired of these damn error messages when I boost in Castomatic. Signed the management. Whoa. So you know this progression? You see this progression this week from Chad F?
1: Yeah.
0: That was crazy. I was like, wow, this guy is getting. Very CEO of the free and open internet. He went from, could it open a full screen player to where's my chapter art to I'm the management making demands. I'm in charge of you. Whoa. Get the gun. What's going on? Barricade the door. Call the cops.
1: Keep the managers away.
0: The management. Kansas City and the managers are not really on the greatest terms at the moment. So, you know, I know you're just, you're being cute. So am I. So it's all good, but. Careful, Chad F. Woo! I did fix make split right away. So if we could pass that message on to the management.
1: Nice.
0: We would much appreciate that. 420. Oh, this is me doing a bunch of tests.
1: Oh, cool.
0: So that's cool. And then the last boost in my hopper, so you can let me know if there's anything more recent than this, but 10,420 sats actually got sent into local Bitcoiners.
1: Oh.
0: By Otis Bittmeyer, but it was the episode that I appeared on, episode 9.
1: Nice.
0: So I very much appreciate that. Otis, catching up on episode 9, I went over and did a little app for local Bitcoiners, which is their most boosted episode so far, according to their leaderboards. So that's fun and fantastic. And cool. I might have put my thumb on the scale a little bit, but I think it was Reed who pointed out that it would still be in front, even without that extra push from me. So,
1: oh wow,
0: you know,
1: nice.
0: And it continues to grow, as evidenced here by Mr. Bittmeyer's boost. So we appreciate that very much, Otis Bittmeyer. And that's again another link in the value chain there. You know, it's more than just a donation. It's more than just this show. It's more than just any one person, any one time, any one place. It's actually a community. And this is what is easy to miss if you're in your own little bubble. I've been accused 100 times of being in my own little bubble. But then I'm also hearing people just like shoot off at the mouth of like, nobody's using Bitcoin. Nobody's using Lightning. Nobody's running nodes. Nobody's making music. Nobody's, you know, I know too many people for it to be nobody. Sorry. Right. Like, you're going to have to do a little fucking recount. Yeah, our votes do count over here. I know we're off in small group retardville, and you've built a leper colony fence around us, but you know, we're still here partying, actually. Yeah. So, you know, keep flying over, that's fine. Like, yeah, we actually don't want you at the party because you're so fucking lame, get it? But we're still here. Like, you can't just say that nobody is over here. You know, I'm in a room of fucking dozens of people, hundreds of people, actually, and we're all nobody? Okay, that's very awesome. Love hearing it. Love hearing it. So, it's all about value at the end of the day. What you're putting in, what you're getting out, what you're putting back in. And that's what the focus is. That's what the motivation is. And that's how you participate in this community. And it is. It's an organic, real, true community thing. Right? And that's exactly why you don't have a million retards overnight. That's exactly why it's small and low-key and cool still. And, you know, with everybody putting the right foot forward, putting the right value in, and getting in where they fit in, we can sustain that for the years to come, as we have been. And we couldn't be prouder of it, really. It's a great scene. It's a great vibe. And it continues to build.
1: Yeah.
0: It continues to build out and mesh up and connect. And we give you the direct evidence of it every Tuesday, yeah?
1: Yeah, and it's a blast. But, of course, sats and peoples aren't the only way to contribute value. You could also take a wad of cash, put it in an envelope, and send it on over to P.O. Box 410154, Kansas City, Mo, 64141. And really, you can put pretty much anything in that P.O. Box that you want. Whether you make physical art, or just find something silly that reminds you of us, or you want stickers, maybe you want something more from the bowl. You want to slap some bowl value around your village. Well, send us a self-addressed stamped envelope to P.O. Box 410154, KC Mo 64141, and we will get you stickers. In fact, I think we send stickers to everyone that sends stuff to the P.O. Box anyway, so
0: we definitely try to
1: get some stickers. Yeah. If you haven't gotten stickers, you need some.
0: Yeah. Get stuck.
1: Yeah. Type loudly. You can also send stories or memes, any digital art you've made. Maybe you're a jingle meister, huh? Send those over to show@bowlafterbowl.com and they will go to both Spence and I so that we can enjoy them on the show. And feature them on the show. You know, I always say we need new episode art every week. I got it, guys. Don't worry. But maybe you don't like my style. Maybe you've got better style than me. Hey, you can make it episode art. You make chapter art. Lots of places for value to be contributed. But it's okay if you don't know where to start. I always suggest starting with a phone call or text or picture message. Because Bowl After Bowl does have a phone number. And the voicemail box is always ready for you. So all you have to do is pick up your phone and

0: That's right, and we don't screen them. We just play them. So anything goes here at Bowl After Bowl. But if you don't know what to say, that's okay, because we have a first time I ever topic week after week, Bowl After Bowl. And this week, we're talking about the first time you ever got stabbed. So give us a call. 816-607-3663. But do it now, because now is the time.
1: Please note, the number is...
2: 816-607-3663.
3: That's right, here we go.
2: The first time I ever
0: got stabbed.
3: Yeah, you never forget your first stab.
0: Stabbing.
3: Never forget your first stab, right, caller?
4: Onomatopoeia. Onomatopoeia. Just testing some headphones. Just some cheapo headphones, too.
3: Okay.
4: Like. Anyway.
3: Are they working?
4: Sir Spencer, thank DeLorean.
3: He didn't hear me. I don't think they're working.
4: I don't think so.
3: Christopher Battles.
4: The current week's question and next week's F-Tide in the Bowl After Bowl show notes is handy, because also, for one, it's just easy way to find it. I can just go look it up and, yeah, so, props.
3: True.
4: Yeah, there's that. Well done.
3: Thank you.
4: First time I ever got stabbed. Man. First time I ever remember getting stabbed was, I got stabbed twice. And I was just, like, minding my own business, like, as a kid. Like, I don't know, like, arts and crafts or something, like, probably at home, maybe. I have no idea, but, like, dude, it was painful. It's happened more than once.
3: Youch.
4: But I think it's happened to all of us. The stapler. Yep, you guys got it.
3: Oh my goodness, so, yeah.
4: As far as like legit stab.
3: That's crazy, actually.
4: Maybe like prick my finger kind of thing with a knife. Like,
3: yeah.
4: Just being dumb. Not paying attention, you know. But most of the time it's like actual stab. It was more of a spicy sort of thing, you know. Cut the tip or something. Maybe. But nothing's actually specifically coming to mind. Cut the tip of his finger or something, because, you know, not cut the tip like circumcised. That's a whole other story.
3: True.
4: Yeah, that's another F-tide.
3: That's chopped, not stabbed.
4: But, yeah. Oof. Never actually got, like, staved, as a friend used to call it. Staved.
3: Never had a good staving?
4: Anyway. Yeah. So, there's that.
3: Nice.
4: I was having sharp objects on me, though. Unless it's a situation we're not allowed to. And even then, I might still have one on me. So, yeah. Anywho, that's it. Well, I'm going to go take a nap, because I decided to run 13 miles, and all I've had today is water, coffee, and a little liquid energy something or other that I poured in water on the run. So, yeah. Just trying to do different things. All right, love you guys. Stay dangerous, and whether or not... Time's up, or the time's up. Give a hearty.
3: Ka-ka! Thank you. Much appreciated, Christopher Battles. Yeah, stabbed. I've never heard it.
0: Stabbed by the stapler.
3: It's the West Coast alternate pronunciation. That's wonderful.
0: Oh, no, bro. I've been stabbed.
3: I'm stabbing everybody out here. I neglected to mention, I said Otis sent that fat ass boost into local Bitcoiners episode that I did, but I didn't mention the contents of it. He does bring up that there's the first turning supper club coming up at Lake Satoshi.
0: Oh, cool.
3: And so he kind of gave an open pitch if you want to participate. It's this collective of folks planning a collaborative feast of your dreams, of our dreams, of your and our dreams. He did your, but then he put the parens around our.
0: Nice.
3: During Lake Satoshi, it's an opportunity to play V for V in the flesh. Send me a message to lend your time, treasure, or talent. So,
0: that's, cool.
3: Thought that was worth mentioning. You remember the first time you ever got stabbed or stabbed, as they say? West?
0: Yes. I think the first time I ever got stabbed was probably when Cotton Gin and Lavish were here.
3: Oh my
0: and goodness. We were getting ready to do a Bowls with Buds with both of them, and we could not get dentists off of the mine for some reason, which is already a bad Yeah. That's an omen, I think.
3: So true.
0: So anyway,
3: Lavish is always bringing it back to the dentists.
0: He's got good experiences with the hygienists, the opposite of me.
3: Yeah.
0: And you. Your hygienist got cut the last time you went in. I think it was right around that same time, but regardless. It was the old bowl iteration. No grass on the floor, I don't think, but there was a carpet. And I was just minding my own business, walking to my desk to stare at the wall, even though we had buds in the bowl. And I stepped on a thumbtack that was laying tack side up. Because, of course, that's how they fall.
3: Pesky.
0: And they lay on that nice flat button side with the pointer sticking right up. And I just knee-jerk reaction ripped it out. I was like, in 2 swift seconds, that thing was out. I didn't even... You know, it's like you don't think, you just react.
3: Yeah, of course.
0: I was like, bah, and I just pulled it out.
3: Ugh.
0: Yeah, that was pretty awful.
3: Youch.
0: Yeah, made it damn near 30 years without getting stabbed.
3: That's a pretty good run.
0: It was good. I've been sliced many times. Cut, sliced, but not stabbed.
3: Not stabbed.
0: Until then.
3: Oh.
0: But it's okay, because... We had good buds, so it was a good time after that to forget quickly. About it. Yeah.
3: All the loving energy.
0: Yikes, right on the sole of the foot, though. And you use those, you know, your feet
3: it's
0: constantly.
3: True.
0: So then it's like extra sore.
3: The feet are in use. There's no doubt about that.
0: Yep.
3: No, but then there's no doubt about this next caller.
5: I had to think about this one because, you know, we're close to Detroit. You know, you get your mouth bleed. Stabbings.
3: Sure.
5: Here and there. Gotta watch out.
3: You lose track of all them stabbings.
5: Learn how to do sutures and whatnot. But no, the first time I ever got stabbed was in, I believe, third grade.
0: Uh-oh.
5: And I know the kid's first name was Eric.
0: Uh-oh.
5: I can't remember his last name. But he was like that blonde-haired kid that was very extremely blonde. Had like the blonde eyebrows and the blonde eyelashes, and just very blonde to the point of almost being an albino, but he wasn't.
3: Yikes.
5: And then kids would call him an albino, but he wasn't. And then those kids would get in trouble because they're like labeling him an albino, but he wasn't, even though he had albino or albinus. I'm gonna say albinus. He had albinus tendencies of being a dick.
3: Oh, yeah.
5: There's
3: a fucking
5: But anyways, albinus, he, a stupid fucking thing back in those days, which would have been probably third grade. That would have been in the end of the 80s, I guess.
3: End of the 80s.
5: But, like, high five. Was a big fucking thing back then.
3: High five. Remember back when we used to do high five? That was before my time.
5: Give me five. Give me five. And,
3: yeah.
5: You'd lay your hand out. And,
3: I've heard stories, but I never really.
5: You know the whole routine. But anyways, this little dick did that and had a sharpened pencil underneath his fucking hand that he had out and pulled it away.
0: Whoa.
5: So the pencil, like, lead went directly into my wrist.
3: Fuck that.
5: Stuck there, and I freaked out.
0: Yeah.
5: And pulled it out, and I remember the teacher, like, I don't think she was, like, didn't understand at the
3: She's like, why did you stab yourself with that pencil?
5: And then it wasn't until, like, they took me down to see the school nurse, and that she was cleaning up and asked me what happened, and I told her, and then she went back and got the teacher, and then... The kid finally got in trouble.
3: Sent straight to prison.
5: The kid didn't seem to think it was a big deal.
3: Just a little stabbing.
5: A dick that I claimed is an albino dick.
3: It's a little love stab. What's the
5: Anyways,
3: deal?
5: He wasn't really albino, and not albinos are dick, but this little half albino was quite a dick. Anyways, in the bowl.
3: In the bowl.
0: In the bowl. Man.
3: Very nice, Net-Ned. Net-Ned's so old, the... Remembers high-fiving people, dude.
0: Yeah.
3: That's crazy.
0: Ancient.
3: Granddad, indeed. I've only seen black and white sepia tone photos of high fives. So that's crazy to have, like, a guy that's actually been through it.
0: And gotten stabbed.
3: And listening to our humble show.
0: I know.
3: What are the odds, dude?
0: Bowls for granddads.
3: I love it.
0: See, don't worry about grandma. We've got granddads already. Grandma's taken care of.
3: Love you, Dad. Dad. Oh, my goodness.
6: Everybody give it up for Dad.
3: Great call. But great yikes, call. Dude, albinos. Albanian. Stabs. Albanian albinos. I've heard of the worst of all the albinos. Mm. Albino black sheep. Those are cool. But Albanian albinos, you better look the fuck out. You just hope that it's only a pencil you're getting stabbed with when it comes to that.
0: Yikes. You remember the first time you got stabbed ever?
3: You know, I was running through my stabbing history in my mind, and I've kind of got a tie that I'm not sure how to break because they were right around the same time, and I was leaning towards a situation, and Christopher Battles kind of talked about a similar situation, a stabler situation, which is, you know, when you're refilling the staples.
0: Oh, gosh.
3: On a lot of staplers, you kind of crank that open and the spring pulls and the thing slides back and then you fill it with staples.
0: Mm-hmm.
3: When you close it and then you got to click it shut.
0: Yep.
3: And so me being very young and very dumb and doing this maybe for the first time, I don't know, just push it with my thumb to click it shut, click it too far, and boom, staple right into the thumb. But it was definitely closed and working again. So there was that. Kind of had to readjust my future staple loading grip.
0: Yeah. Yikes.
3: But then there was also these stabbings that would happen at the doctor's office.
0: Oh, yeah.
3: You'd stab me in the shoulder a number of times.
0: Oh, allergy stabs?
3: Just regular, whatever the schedule was.
0: In the shoulder?
3: Yeah. So what they would do is first do a finger prick. The worst.
0: That is the worst.
3: And I can tell you, I've just been through it yet again.
0: Right.
3: You remember my tragedy last week, which, by the way, is healing up quite quickly. I've been, like, slapping mosquitoes indiscriminately and, like, you know, a couple days after that hurt like a mother. Dude, that hurt so bad. But lately, it's been actually okay.
0: Nice.
3: You know, I kind of forget and then go, oh, shit. Oh, it's not that bad. So, yeah, I think we're mostly past most of the pain.
0: Yeah, good.
3: Now we're just working on getting sensation back.
0: Ew.
3: Right there in the finger pad, you know? I want to be able to feel the caressing touch of whatever, you know? I want to be able to read Braille again with this finger. Right now, I can't. You know, the words are kind of blurry.
0: Yeah, or feel my baby smooth, soft skin.
3: Yes. Right now, I've got to just kind of use the back of my knuckles. Yeah. Which it's like trying to write right-handed if you're a lefty. You know, like, you can still pull it off, but it takes longer. You got to concentrate harder. So, you know, hopefully, probably a week, 2 weeks max, I can
0: feel
3: speed
0: again.
3: Read Braille again with this finger. But until then, we're just taking it one day at a time, ladies and gentlemen. That's all we can do.
0: Shoulder stabbings after the finger prick?
3: Yeah, shoulder what stabbings with MMR or whatever the hell else. Yeah, I mean, where did they give it to you? In the thigh?
0: No, I've never had. I don't believe now.
3: That's cope.
0: I am really good at black boxing things that traumatize me, I think.
3: Yes.
0: So I may just like have thrown the memory out because I didn't want to remember.
3: Yeah.
0: I don't recall ever getting anything in the shoulder. I have gotten...
3: They put a cool Band-Aid there afterwards so that you got a Band-Aid.
0: Are you talking about your arm? Like up here? Like your bicep?
3: Yeah, I mean your That's upper not the arm. Your bicep is right here. This is a bicep.
0: Okay,
3: so when right. I muscle man I flex, at? You're pointing at a shoulder.
0: Oh my gosh.
3: On a human being,
0: like behind.
3: A shoulder is like... You see this thing that is like a rotating joint?
0: I was picturing the shoulder blade in the back.
3: It's like a, what do they call that? A ball and hinge joint?
0: Yeah, fine. That's
3: kind of like your hip. So your shoulder is a similar joint, and it's all right here.
0: That's where all the
3: I mean, you've got an angel wing on the back. That's kind of like the back shoulder. But yeah, when I think shoulder, I think here first, like right here. A little slap on the shoulder right here. Shrug your shoulders. That's this.
0: Back in the day.
3: See the part that's going up and down right here?
0: When I had to get
3: when I shrug my shoulders?
0: Yeah.
3: Yeah, that's his shoulder.
0: I always thought it was lower than that. I thought it was the bicep. I was getting jabbed. But
3: side of the road, also referred to as the shoulder, but that's a different can of worms entirely.
0: Yeah. When I got the MMR, I think it was MMR, and I think it was required for a food handling license.
3: Okay.
0: Which I had to get as an older teen when I was doing that kind of crap.
3: Oh, sure.
0: And they gave
3: working
0: it to me
3: friendlies.
0: In my yeah right. They gave it to me in the back of my hand, like the
3: what
0: top of
3: the
0: my
3: fuck?
0: Hand.
3: No,
0: in that vein. Yeah, no. And that freaked me out. But it actually didn't hurt at all.
3: That's horseshit.
0: So like, I was horrified visually, but sensationally, I was like, that's actually way better than the arm. That was way better. And then the finger
3: crazy.
0: Pricks are literally the worst. But yeah, dude, we got stabbed so many times as kids, didn't we?
3: I think
0: by
3: so.
0: By the doctors.
3: I think so.
0: I was full schedule.
3: Yeah,
0: for
3: I mean,
0: sure.
3: You gotta be right finger wag. You gotta be to go to school.
0: Yeah. Did you go to school? You've been stabbed.
3: I went to school.
0: And then you didn't go to school. Well, you went to homeschool.
3: Went to school for 8 years, 4 on the front end and 4 on the back end. And then I had 5 years of not going to school in the middle of it.
0: Mm.
3: It's kind of a nice balance.
0: Yeah.
3: It's like the Oreo cookie cream in the middle was my homeschool years.
0: In the back end, did you have to catch up on a bunch of stabbings, or were you always caught up?
3: I don't remember, to be frank with you. I don't think that, I think it was too old by then to, by the time you get a certain age, then it's just like tetanus every 10 years, right?
0: Oh.
3: So I might have had it. But I did, I mean, I like went to the doctor still, and you had to have a physical to go to scout camp.
0: Oh, yeah.
3: So I did my physical every time, and...
0: Those are a joke.
3: They made me carry an EpiPen around because I had a peanut allergy, but I never used the thing.
0: Yeah, not a severe peanut allergy.
3: Right, and I've eaten peanuts.
0: But you know what? It is good to carry an EpiPen around.
3: Yeah, I suppose
0: not
3: so.
0: Not just
3: you
0: for
3: gotta
0: you.
3: Have, like an EpiPen and some Narcan and, you know.
0: Yeah, exactly. Someone has to be prepared.
3: A platter of the counter drugs. You got to have some snake bite anti-venom.
0: Yeah. Have you met the general public? No one's prepared.
3: Not, you know, I've made acquaintances with the general public, but I don't know if I would call it met. Maybe that is met.
0: Yeah. Yeah. That's about as deep as it goes with most people.
3: Yeah. Well, that's it for the voicemails. Thanks, Bowlers, for weighing in on the first time you ever been stabbed. I was pretty sure it would be probably a lighter week for F-Ties. But did you have...
0: First time I ever got a coupon.
3: First time I ever caught a coupon. Okay.
0: Or a like coupon, it. As I call them.
3: Coupon
0: sometimes.
3: Is what I, yeah, coupon. Also, let us know in the chat, in the comments, in the whatever. Is it coupon or coupon?
0: Yeah, you could literally call 816-607-3663 just to tell us that.
3: Let us know because we are dying to find out. What you think about it.
0: We could take a poll.
3: Could do a lot of things that would let us know what's up. But we are going to slide into my favorite segment of the show.
0: Top 333. All right. Well, I saw this week that Miami International Airport is getting a $33 million upgrade. My favorite part of this is that they're actually getting a $14 billion upgrade.
3: Wow, that's a big discrepancy, but $33 million is still the headline?
0: $33 million is the headline, and so they're only talking about one piece of the upgrade, which is that they're building this airport operations center.
3: Okay.
0: Which is supposed to be a security hub, essentially, that's always watching. It's going to have a digital wall... with what they're calling the first airport-wide digital monitoring hub, AI-powered cameras, 360-degree visibility across the terminals, roadways, airfield, with long-range pan-tilt zoom cameras.
3: So they're basically putting Minority Report in the airport.
0: Yeah, at MIA.
3: Minority Repair Port.
0: Yes.
3: Interesting.
0: Miami Minority Repair Airport. International.
3: I can't wait to fly now.
0: Yeah, bro, right.
3: What have I been avoiding all these years?
0: I didn't see facial recognition mentioned, but AI-powered camera pretty much covers it, I think.
3: Recognize that face anywhere.
0: So, yeah, $33 million to build this place. And they're like, oh, and you might be worried about the hurricanes, which I'm not because I don't live in Florida. But they're saying we're building everything so that it's shake-proof, you know?
3: Oh, sure.
0: Shake-resistant hurricanes. This will be a safe haven during hurricanes. And it's supposed to be massive. They said that when a hurricane...
3: hurricanes be recognized by their facial features as well?
0: Perhaps. And given human names.
3: Well, of
0: based
3: course.
0: On the water spirit that the AI-powered camera identifies.
3: Nice.
0: That would be kind of neat. If we just let the AI cameras name the waves or whatever. I think
3: we'd have to just correct it all the time. No, you gotta go in alphabetical order and, you know, every other gender.
0: Right, yeah. It's alphabetical, boy, girl.
3: You're right to push back on that.
0: Yeah. So, it'll be open 2027. And yeah, this article only focused on that piece of the upgrade. But yeah, $14 billion. They're calling it hilariously, so you know it's MIA, Miami International Airport, the
3: right.
0: Modernization in Action Plan, which is also MIA.
3: That's so cute.
0: Another cute thing is the Miami. Yeah, Miami. Miami Airport is the most commonly referenced airport in the bowl, at least, because they already have hella security and random checks that they're doing, it seems.
3: Yes.
0: Or maybe not even random. I don't know if people are just real loose when they get down to Miami.
3: People just, if they got to sneak a snake onto a plane, they do it in Miami for some reason.
0: Yeah, but also the weed. Miami is just like, I know you got weed in like three suitcases full. It's like every week I could give you a Miami airport weed story.
3: I mean, you would think that Miami would be like the second most relaxed airport for weed in the country.
0: You would.
3: After like Denver.
0: Yeah.
3: But no, that's not the case.
0: It's an airport, so it sucks. You know?
3: Like, yeah, that's correct.
0: It's like the opposite of where you want to be relaxed and have a good time. So, anyway, speaking of relaxed and having a good time, I saw an article this week that said Mpox infections. You remember Mpox? That's what they're calling it now.
3: Oh, yeah. Monkeypox.
0: Okay. Infections. May outnumber diagnosed cases 33-1.
3: Wow.
0: Because you can have monkeypox and be asymptomatic, allegedly.
3: Sure. So it may be 2-1, it may be 100-1, it may be 33-1.
0: It can only be 33-1, of course, because why wouldn't it be?
3: Sure.
0: But it's just funny because, you know, they call it the Mpox, and then they the study uses these acronyms where I literally had to look it up because it was like MSM, and then they start writing men who have sex with, and my brain goes, monkeys, because it's monkeypox, but no, men who have sex with men. So they're looking at gay men.
3: Men who go fuck themselves.
0: Yeah, exactly.
3: Wow,
0: prostate life, man. I don't know. I can't comment on that one.
3: Right.
0: It seems pretty cool, I guess. Testosterone, having a prostate. 33-1, though.
3: Incredible.
0: But
3: could
0: yeah,
3: be. Yeah, maybe.
0: It could literally be
3: could
0: nothing.
3: Be. Could be more people have it than we know have it.
0: Yeah, they were just doing...
3: Maybe.
0: You know,
3: study says it could happen like
0: you know,
3: that.
0: You know how for these studies, they're just like, hey, gay center health clinic... We're going to just have them check the box that says they're going to participate in the study when you do their free STI screening, which seems like a big thing and like a very targeted demographic for free STI screenings. And that's where they came up with these numbers. They're saying, well, we had 8,000 people and most of them were like clean until we looked on the back end and saw, oh, they didn't present any symptoms, but like 2,000 people here have monkeypox.
3: Holy shit.
0: And then they said, the quote is, from the testing, we estimated that only about one in every 33 infections gets diagnosed, reporting that cases, meaning infections exceeded reported cases by a 33-fold margin.
6: Man, f*** them studies.
0: So gross. I mean, if you're asymptomatic, you basically are clean, right?
3: I guess so.
0: They're just like, there's plenty of things that they're making asymptomatic too. Like, if you take your AIDS drugs, you know, you can have AIDS but no symptoms of having AIDS. So, like, do you even have AIDS anymore, bro?
3: If an AIDS lives in a man but no symptoms are around, does it still make a sound?
0: And then finally, I saw, and this was kind of a relief of a story, although with the monkeypox story, maybe not. The Pittsburgh Zoo has acquired 33-year-old Little Joe in a gorilla trade with Boston's Franklin Park Zoo.
3: Okay. Swapping gorillas now, are we?
0: Yeah.
3: That's controversial.
0: Yeah. Franklin Park Zoo is sending Pittsburgh Little Joe, and Pittsburgh is sending Franklin Park Zoo Frankie.
3: This seems young. Like one of those old school Abraham Lincoln style pranks.
0: Let's swap with the gorillas and see who notices. It's like,
3: who gets the better end of the gorilla swap? Ooh, we're all dying to know.
0: Yeah, it's so weird.
3: I'm thinking whoever got Little Joe is probably on the shit end of the
0: I think so. Swap. I think Frankie was the good, like the win-win, because he's young. Like, he's too young to be a silverback, but not young enough to be in with, like, the baby monkeys or the little gorilla. You know what I mean?
3: Yeah.
0: So they
3: still
0: call
3: at the kids' table, but, like, but listening, overhearing conversations from the...
0: Leaning towards the adult, asking why he can't go see his girlfriend or whatever.
3: Yeah, sure.
0: They call him blackbacks. Before they turn into a silverback gorilla.
3: Ah.
0: So they go from being an adolescent to a blackback to a silverback.
3: I see.
0: So anyways, Franklin Park Zoo has two other male gorillas that are his age. And they're going to make a boys' club out of the three of them.
3: Do a poker night?
0: Yeah, exactly. They just said they're going to have a bachelor group of gorillas, which I... As long as... So...
3: Cool.
0: They make it sound like as long as there's no females present, there will be no competition.
3: There's nothing to fight over.
0: Yeah.
3: Can all just circle jerk in peace.
0: Exactly. Yep.
3: I mean, that seems to check out, right? Once, you know, it's all fine with the boys.
0: Yeah.
3: And then once you start bringing Yoko to the recording sessions, it's like a huge drag and everyone has to, you know, point guns at each other.
0: Yeah. But Little Joe, on the other hand...
3: Little Joe! I call them Little Joe.
0: He is a storied gorilla, I tell you what, because apparently, 20 years ago, he escaped his enclosure, got into the city, and attacked a little girl.
3: Whoa!
0: I mean, that was 20 years ago, so he's reformed now, yeah. Right?
3: It was a different time, bro.
0: But I guess that Pittsburgh lost two gorillas, two, like, patriarchs... Pretty much year after year, like 2024 and 2025. And so a gorilla family has to have one male gorilla.
3: One big daddy?
0: Yeah, exactly, in order to function.
3: I see.
0: And then a mom, and then all the babies or younger gorilla will follow in their footsteps.
3: So gorillas operate like Italian crime families, basically.
0: Yeah, they got to replace the patriarchs that they've lost. So Little Joe is going in to have a family now. He'll be too busy to escape or think about escape.
3: Boy, tell me about it. That's why I'm unable to escape.
0: Yeah. So 4 to 7 weeks, they say, you'll be able to see... Little Joe in Pittsburgh.
3: Little Joe.
0: Frankie, I don't know, probably moves a lot faster when there's no established family that you got to figure out how you fit into. You know, it's just hanging with the boys.
3: Yeah.
0: Just going for the boys.
3: For the boys.
0: Anyways, let's go behind the curtain.
3: Oh, man, I thought you'd never ask.
0: I saw the 3rd annual Cannabis Week of Unity happened on Capitol Hill.
3: 3rd annual week. Okay.
0: Yeah. SSDP puts it on.
3: Okay.
0: But it's under a different umbrella. And so it's an attempt to bring together all the different weed advocacy groups, of which they have 41 that they've accumulated. And, you know, I know like three. I sure. was like, oh, yep, yep. But then, you know, there's like
3: know about three of them. Yeah. Ran all three of them.
0: Yeah. I've been in quite a few of these.
3: Now they got 69.
0: That'll be next year, I think. Next year. But
3: well, I mean, if you've had 3 years of unity in a row, you got to be making groups nonstop.
0: True.
3: Churning out dozens of these groups with the Unity.
0: They should call it like the Federated Weed Alliance. So it's like all these decentralized groups saying the same shit.
3: Bunch of fucking stoners.org.
0: Oh, we gotta legalize weed. And then they're like, okay, let's just all come to Capitol Hill to lobby on this one week. Which I think the week coincides, because it's the week of the like May 12th. We'll just put it on the Tuesday.
3: Okay.
0: And like their first day, they started last Token Tuesday, was stuffing folders. So imagine you fly all the way to DC and you stuff your folders with your paperwork that you're going to give to your representatives. Yikes, hanging out with stoners. And I mean, we've done all this shit.
3: Yeah, it sounds riveting.
0: That's a whole day that they, I looked up the schedule because I was like, well, what do they do? Like, when's the party, right? Like, where are they going? I don't know.
3: And then afterwards, you still have to like gift each other the weed that's legal, right?
0: And it's
3: legal
0: as long as you gift it. Outside smoking, because God forbid someone smells it. You remember the smell case came up in D.C. with the lady who got her neighbor in trouble?
3: Oh, my God.
0: She didn't like the smell. And they were in their private residence, man.
3: You remember those sniffoscope things they've got?
0: No.
3: Holy shit. It's like binoculars for your nose.
0: Oh, my gosh.
3: Smelloscope.
0: I mean, I like the smell of weed, so I would not mind that if I was around the weed smelling a scope, but...
3: So crazy. It's like, what if somebody farts between you and, like, the joint you're trying to sniff out? Down the block? Ooh,
0: then that's not
3: down the block, and then, like, homeboys, like, walk

0: I'm fine that I didn't get the email, but like in 2025, they sent an email out to people they wanted to come out to the thing as part of these groups, and it had like a rundown of the bills that they were going to talk to the reps about, you know, okay, this is what we're going to talk about. And one of the bills in 25 was removing weed from the Controlled Substances Act.
1: Nice.
0: And I was like, cool. But I support was looking there. They had like 13 different hemp and weed bills they're looking at now. And it's all like, well, it's federally legalized. And I'm like, yeah, no, though. That's I don't want more of this.
1: No, it's just end prohibition.
0: Personally. Yeah, just end prohibition. It's
1: Why
0: so simple.
1: Why do we have to make it so complicated, guys?
0: But they had this time with these 40 groups, it seemed like they invited a lot of weed adjacent groups because they had like labor unions represented.
1: Okay.
0: They had like Latino advocacy groups there. Because, you know, if you can't smoke weed without the Mexicans, we wouldn't even know about weed without Mexicans. No, that's they just had like this big speech about standing up for illegal immigrants while you're also fighting for weed, which is like, why are we crossing? Can we just have one topic at a time?
1: Seems like a couple of different kind of concepts and issues, but all right.
0: Exactly. Right. Yeah. So anyway, yeah, a dry here. Like they,
1: it's like you want to legalize weed. So here's the entire Democrat platform.
0: Right. And they said it was a bipartisan event, and they give you like over here, we have Ilhan Omar, and over here we have some guy we've literally never heard of, but it was, we promise he's a Republican.
1: Nice.
0: Yeah, so it's just, I don't know, politics is gross.
1: Politics is jester.
0: The total jester. Like they, here, Filter Magazine did a really good write-up on it to summarize everything. And they said a driving theme of the Week of Unity was the disproportionate impact of federal prohibition on minority communities, specifically Latino populations.
1: Yeah.
0: In a May 13th press conference outside the Senate wing of the Capitol, advocates drew a direct line from early 20th century anti-immigrant rhetoric to modern day deportation statistics. And then they have this quote and it says, Buenos dias. My name is Jessica Gonzalez. I am an Ecuadorian immigrant. Like, they just fucking spit it out here. But you know how this is not, like, I got plenty of Hispanic friends and whatever.
1: Of course.
0: But you are an American. Unless you're not. I mean, maybe she's a working attorney who also is not an American. In which case, okay, red flag. But you're an American. We're having a nice conversation. All of a sudden, you say your fucking name, and it's like crazy. Like, oh, hello. It's a good day to be Salvador Gonzalez. Like, they always go right into the accent. It's so crazy. It's like, huh? Where did that come from?
1: From mi madre.
0: Yeah, it's insane. It's really funny, though. But anyway, so that's exactly how I read that. Buenos dias.
1: Buenos dias.
0: I'm sorry, we speak English here.
1: It's gotta be nasal.
0: Buenos dias. You're right. And then switch to English. Like, what? So it sounded like a mess.
1: Interesting. That's fun. That's
0: I only covered the first day too, where it was like we stuff folders. The second day was like wandering the halls to find who you're gonna give your folders to, of course.
1: Find which lectern you're gonna steal.
0: Yeah, yeah. But it seems like SSDP is the one behind this, and that's Students for Sensible Drug Policy. I've said the acronym twice, and I don't think I actually laid out what that is. I think they have created this umbrella.
1: Thought it was students that suck at double penetration.
0: Well, that might be so. It's definitely not Simple Service Discovery Protocol, which is another SSDP that exists.
1: And there's a mess of them. You got to get your
0: cross over. Yeah, exactly.
1: Locked in,
0: but they've got this together. There's a website for it. I think it's like, yeah, decriminalizenow.org. Which, whatever, end prohibition, much better message, I think. But their website is like, we've got three steps. You decriminalize weed, you release all the prisoners, and then you clear their records and restore their rights. Okay, let's do it then. So simple.
1: Yeah.
0: You're going to love the website photo. This is the largest bipartisan coalition of cannabis justice advocates.

0: And this photo is fucking 99% women and pretty much entirely minorities.
1: Women, water, and weed.
0: They've got it, guys. We're in great hands. You know, anything at the federal government level, you know it's going to be good. So,
2: yeah. What do you bring to the table? A uterus. Oh, cool.
0: Oh, my gosh.
2: Nice. Awesome.
0: Women are so frustrated. Get
2: anything,
0: out!
2: Anything else? Because there's only one thing I can do with that, and I don't think you're going to let me.
0: Right. Because you're here.
2: So is there anything else?
0: With folders.
2: So I'm hoping there's something else.
0: Business pants on. Like, what? Anyway, speaking of the federal government sucking, DOT, the Department of Transportation, released a statement this week saying, yeah, we know weed medically is Schedule 3 now, but if you are a truck driver or pilot or any other federal worker, you still can't use it. Because it's also Schedule 1.
2: Yes.
0: So even if you have a doctor's order, this is not your line of work. They said, basically, the way they worded it was, you know, we're too safety sensitive. You can't be trusted to be safe if you're high.
2: Yeah.
0: Which,
2: stick to the Adderall and the...
0: Yeah, the pharmaceutical Zoloft speed.
2: And the...
0: Or downers.
2: And the beer. Yeah.
0: Yep. I know. Just no weed, things, no opioid. Please. Yeah, and the beer, the crazy part, too, is you think about airplane pilots. I mean, why do they call them airplane shots? Right? They're liquored up.
2: It really do be like that, though.
0: Yeah, they should have airplane joints. Be a much cooler, funner, smoother ride.
2: An airplane joint is like you got to burn your fingers just to get it lit every time.
0: Yeah. It's like the cross joint, but... The wings are a little longer so that it's actually like, an airplane.
2: It's like a roach that's not ever been burnt yet.
0: Yeah. Let's see. This popped up. The Arizona Corporation Commission ordered a group this week to pay $450,000 in restitution and $20,000 in administrative penalties for committing securities registration violations. And the group was, of course, a group of investors in the legal industry. So that's fun.
3: All cash, baby.
0: Committing securities registration violations. This came down from the Arizona Corporation Commission. So, and they said, the guy running the company raised over $500,000 from at least five investors who were retirees in their 70s and 80s. He represented to investors that they'd receive a 30% return within 2 years. I don't think they did.
2: Womp womp.
0: They were told that their profits were going to come from payment processing services that this group was providing to dispensaries.
2: Yeah.
0: But Schedule 1 federally illegal, no payment processors, really. You got to use cash for that. So it ended up being a huge scam, and these old men that gave their money over did not get any returns. No ROI for them. So I always wonder about how many scams are ongoing right now in the industry across all the states. The social equity being one of the biggest ones here in the Show Me State, at least. But there were quite a few bills signed this week, which could be a step in the right direction, I suppose. Georgia Governor Brian Kemp, he signed Senate Bill 220, entitled Putting Georgia's Patients First Act. And this one is supposed to expand access to medical weed. Not very much, though. Spoiler alert. It now allows patients to vape, but they still are prohibited from smoking.
2: Oh, wow.
0: Yeah, I hate that. It's so frustrating.
4: It's a step in the right direction, after all.
5: After all, it's a step in the right direction. It's a step in the right direction, after all.
0: Otherwise, you gotta go for oils, tinctures, capsules, lozenges.
2: You can put it up your butt, but just don't smoke
0: it. You cannot smoke it, but it can go up your butt. Topicals and then the transdermal patches. They also changed their THC cap from 5% two total different measurement here. They just say, well, you can have a patient can possess 12,000 milligrams of THC at any time.
2: How are you going to measure? Like, that's so crazy, bro.
0: I know.
2: That's so crazy, dude.
0: And you're wondering how to become a medical patient in Georgia. Well, there's qualifying conditions, of course. They just added, with the passage of this bill, lupus to the list. And I can share the entire list with you. Before, the lupites were allowed to join. You had to have cancer, Parkinson's, multiple sclerosis, Alzheimer's, ALS, autism, or intractable pain.
2: Neato. So,
0: yeah. And now they did relax it a little bit because you no longer have to be called severe by your doctor or end stage.
2: Oh, nice.
0: So really, you had to wait till you were
2: any old autist.
0: Yes, exactly. You had to be a dying autistic to receive the weed before.
2: You're stage 4 late term incurable autism.
0: That's right. Yeah. Born this way. So it's just crazy. Anyways, good job, Georgia. Really, really leading the way.
2: They continue to be killing it.
0: Yeah. Iowa lawmakers sent Governor Kim Reynolds a bill to double the number of medical dispensaries that are allowed to operate in the state. So before they had 5, now they can have 10. And also in this bill, if you're a medical patient from out of state and you're going to be spending some time in Iowa, well, you can go visit an Iowan healthcare provider and get a certificate that lets you use your medical weed in Iowa. Even though now it's Schedule 3 federally, so, you know, maybe you thought that was going to really change things. No, this is still going to be a state-by-state basis. And, I don't know, Iowa, way to go. I saw Minnesota Governor Tim Walz signed a bill raising the age to purchase kratom to 21. Oh. So, you know, 18, not really an adult anymore. Now adult is 21 plus. It's been that way for a minute. It started off with alcohol, you know, and then everyone uses that slogan of regulate blank like alcohol, which yeah. I never understood because it's like, well, I didn't smoke cigarettes at 18, but I can't get a beer till 21. Yeah, well, then cigarettes followed too. Oh, we got to regulate cigarettes like alcohol. Oh, great. Now I can die in a war for governments that don't give a shit about me. But I can't smoke a cigarette. I can't get kratom. I can't get a beer till I'm 21. So insane.
2: Pretty wild.
0: I think we should lower the age of adult personally. And I think it should be case by case. And I think it should go like this. If you've hit puberty, you are an adult.
2: Wild take.
0: I know. I would have been able to. And then, right, like, okay, is voting age? Do you have to be an adult to vote? Because 8-year-old me would have made some very good decisions.
2: I don't know about all that shit.
0: Voting is, you know, we all know what a game it is. We don't need to get into it on this show. I saw that in Nebraska, the Medical Cannabis Commission voted this past week, and they decided that medical cultivation businesses can start growing immediately. As soon as they pass inspection.
2: Oh, sure.
0: So get your inspection scheduled, and then you can start growing. So, we'll see. Nebraska, late to the party, you know? Wait till it's Schedule 3 and then start growing and going.
2: Yeah.
0: In Ohio, I saw that there's this big anti-weed campaign that started. And they're using $20 million in taxpayer funds to cover it.
2: Oh, God.
0: The state and lawmakers that appropriated this are working with this group called One Ohio Recovery.
2: Oh, my God.
0: So it's one of these, you know, oh, you've got an addiction. Come to us. We'll give you drugs to get you unaddicted to the drugs that you're addicted to.
2: Sounds like a bad late career Eminem album.
0: Yeah. One Ohio Recovery. And anyways, $20 million, though, for a freaking ad campaign. It's like, are you shitting me? I mean, how much money do you need? I haven't seen any videos or anything come out of it yet. So where'd that money go?
2: Can you just give us 2 of it?
0: Yeah. be set for a while.
2: And then 18, that's still plenty.
0: Dude. So they're blaming a survey for why they feel like they need a prohibition kind of campaign coming up.
2: Okay.
0: Because you Ohioans, when you get these surveys, you're being too damn honest.
2: Well, imagine the people that fill the surveys out.
0: Right. It was only 2,000 people also. Because imagine the people that take the time to fill out the survey.
2: Yeah, I'm imagining them right now. My blood pressure's going up.
0: 60% of those people agreed that legalization is good for local communities. 17% disagreed, and then the rest of them were like, whoa.
2: Okay.
0: But then what really pissed off the regulators in the state was that 53% of you Ohioans that took the survey said that your community would be better off if more adults were using weed on a regular basis.
2: Based.
0: And they were like, oh, no, no, no. We have to do ground control for this.
2: Wow. We have to re-educate the Ohioans.
0: Yeah. Give us $20 million in an addiction recovery company.
2: That's so crazy.
1: The alarming results of the survey.
0: They're like, 53% of Ohioans are addicted to weed because they think everyone should be doing it all the time. It's like, yeah, because it'd chill the fuck out.
2: How many percent of us think that everyone's better off gambling on sports every fucking night?
0: Oh my gosh, the sports gambling.
2: Yeah, you can't drive anywhere in the city. You can't turn on any radio station. You can't look at any television screen. You can't fill up with gas without being told to bet money on sports games, which you used to get hit over the head with a billy club for doing.
0: Yeah.
2: Not very long ago. What the fuck?
0: They completely normalized it overnight.
2: It was
0: so fast.
2: That's
0: what really scares me, is it's just everyone's on board. Oh, yeah, that's fine. It's legal now, so it's fine. It's like, this is detrimental to so many communities.
2: So
0: like,
2: crazy, dude.
0: It's really bad. The sports gambling really bothers me. You know, I think you should be free to do whatever you want with your money.
2: Of course.
0: And gambling and all that stuff. But just like the advertisements.
2: You don't need to jam it down my throat every time I turn a fucking round, dude.
0: At least if it's not being balanced out with weed ads and cigarette ads and alcohol. Like, why can't everyone be upfront advertising?
2: Titties in my face ad?
0: Titties ad. Yeah, exactly.
2: No, nope. It's just only the approved vices.
0: Yeah. It's so gross. Anyway, in Oklahoma, lawmakers sent Governor Kevin Stitt a bill entitled the Oklahoma Breakthrough Therapy Act, which is to support Ibogaine clinical trials. So it authorizes the State Department of Health to enter into contracts with drug developers to conduct extensive state-monitored clinical trials for Ibogaine-based therapeutics.
2: Okay.
0: And it's supposed to create collaboration with other states that are doing similar clinical research. Their goal is to make this multi-state consortium to secure federal funding.
2: Right.
0: It's like, how can we get the big bucks from this?
2: All roads lead to.
0: Yeah. But they also want to help shape federal regulations for Ibogaine and however that's gonna roll out.
2: Got it.
0: So they kept saying there's like this line in the bill of like, we're taking treatment out of the unregulated shadows, you know.
2: Sure.
0: To put it into a medical environment, which, okay, whatever. So they have also like a pre-treatment evaluation that's gonna be required that they've laid out in the bill.
2: Mm-hmm.
0: And because I have heard from my sources on hearing are Arrowhead and MAPS, who've looked into people who go down to South America to do the Ibogaine rituals and whatnot.
2: Sure.
0: It really affects your heart rate and stuff. So they want to make sure you're not at risk of heart disease or likely to have a heart attack or whatever.
2: Okay.
0: Although I don't think it matters. If you have a pre-existing condition or not, I think the Ibogaine is a wild ride.
2: The heart will begin to pump.
0: Yeah, exactly.
2: Rapidly, yeah.
0: But you got to go through this pre-treatment eval. The drug has to be given to you under the constant monitoring of medical professionals. You know, it's a very non-sacred and very sterile, of course, because that's how we federally legalize and regulate things. There's got to
2: be fluorescent lights and beeps and boops. And
0: white walls.
2: People and wearing lab coats.
0: Yes, with the latex gloves that make me itchy just thinking about
2: them. Latex gloves. You got a clipboard that people are constantly scribbling on.
0: Yeah, and masks. Face masks, of course, because can't be breathing in each other's space.
2: Put a headlamp on your head, shine it at the guy who's tripping balls.
0: Yeah. It's seems my brain like a great plan. Always goes back to Pee-wee's Big Adventure, you guys. I saw that movie when I was really little, and it definitely impacted how I view Western medicine. So they say to mitigate financial risk to the state and seek a high standard of research, the bill imposes requirements on participating drug developers. And some of those requirements are you have to match the state's financial contributions in these trials dollar for dollar. It's like, okay, that seems fair, right? Because as the drug developer, you're like first in line to the money train. If you're like, we've got the Ibogaine that works, like we synthesized out what works and we have a little pill to sell you now. Anyways, developers would additionally be required to submit a detailed plan for obtaining approval from the U.S. Food and Drug Administration, along with protocols for trial participant recruitment, patient screening criteria, safety, and post-acute treatment support. So they're putting a lot of the work on the drug developers, which is kind of smart. It also mandates that these drug developers prioritize treatment access for Oklahoma residents once the FDA approval is secured. And the legislation requires a plan to protect the state's economic interest in any intellectual property generated. So,
2: Jesus.
0: Oklahoma getting a cut of your pill sales. Isn't that crazy?
2: Yes.
0: The idea is, here, this is their own words, if the trial yields a profitable FDA-approved therapeutic finding, funds will come back to the state. It's like, yeah, no shit, I get it. You need a cut. Right. You're making a bit. This bill is a business negotiation with literally any... It's an initial
2: startup investment.
0: Any and all drug makers out there, drug manufacturers. It's crazy. So, anyway, a dedicated revolving fund would also be set up. We know how these work.
2: They revolve, that's for sure. They
0: revolve. The money goes in one pocket and out and into another. Uh-huh. And never to where they're supposed to go. But it says that...
2: They call it revolving because they can't call it slush. But what's a slush machine do? It spins around.
0: Yeah. This is pennies from heaven. It's supposed to go to what they're calling at-risk Oklahomans with conditions treatable by Ibogaine.
2: Okay.
0: So we'll see. We'll see, Oklahoma.
2: Only the highest of hopes.
0: Yeah. I mean, if I was the governor, I would think this is a good business deal for Oklahoma. I'd say, oh, yeah, sure.
2: Sure.
0: Let's get some of that drug money coming in. Whatever.
2: Plenty to gain, not much to lose. Let's roll the dice.
0: But if I was a pharmaceutical company, I'd be like, yeah, I'm not doing that for you. We'll just keep our money over here.
2: Cuts? You think you get cuts?
0: Dude, wild. And finally, in Virginia, Governor Abigail Spanberger signed some legislation this week.
2: The Spamburglar.
0: Yeah. And this legislation that she signed is resentencing relief, that's their terminology, to people with prior pot convictions. So there's more than 1,000 people in Virginia prisons right now for weed alone, whether it's possession or, you know, intent to distribute.
2: Right, because you put it in two bags.
0: Yeah, manufacturing, which means you're probably growing a pot plant.
2: Manufacturing.
0: Isn't that so gross? That one always pisses me off.
2: Gardening is now manufacturing.
0: Yes, always has been in the eyes of the law. So, and I mean, of course, then you could also be doing, like, extractions. Or whatever.
2: Sure,
0: but
2: that's industrialized.
0: They put you in your industrial process right next to the farmer. Or the guy with like a plant in his closet with glaucoma.
2: Yep.
0: Yeah. Anyways, they sent her this bill last month and she kicked it back to them with some amendments where her suggestion was that anyone in prison would have to file a petition to get relief or to like have this appeals trial, basically, and it put the work into the prisoner's lap. And the bill was written so that if you're currently serving a sentence for pot, you would just be up, right, for like this appeals hearing, basically.
2: Okay.
0: And so that they could move forward and whatever. So the Senate and House declined her proposal and rejected the amendments, sent her the original legislation back. And I think she could have just let it pass without signing it, but she ended up signing it. So I thought that was kind of interesting. But there is a bill on her desk that she's done nothing with, and it's a full legalization bill. So these lawmakers, there were three of them that came together and they created a retail framework for weed sales, but it's just sitting there. And last month, I'm pretty sure she said she was going to try and amend it. They wanted sales to start January 1st of 2027 with 350 licensed stores.
2: Okay.
0: And her amendment that she kicked back to them was delay the start until July and cut the number of stores to 200. And I think that they actually passed her amendments and then... Oh, no. Her amendments failed. And okay. Then they sent the bill back to her as it was, as for her to either sign or veto, because she can still veto it. But she has done nothing so far, and she has until May 23rd to make a decision. If she does nothing, the bill does become law.
2: Interesting.
0: Without her signature. So, yeah, Virginia, how you doing? Getting people out of prison for having plants, you know, that's decent.
2: Definitely.
0: Good work. But anyways, that's all I got for behind the curtain tonight.
2: Big time updates.
0: Yep.
2: Well, the metal moment remains on hiatus, so of course we're just going to roll straight on into the old shit stain. Here we go.
3: On chain, cooking, shit stain.
6: On chain, cooking, shit stain. On chain, go. Streaming sass, push the grounds, make they really want to build a node.
2: Yeah, makes you really wanna build a node.
0: And another one.
2: And if you've had a node for a while and it kind of breaks down, I can fix that node for you. That's what I've been doing. I've been fixing a node.

0: Nice. How's that going?
1: Going pretty good.
0: Good.
1: Pretty good. These interesting little proprietary machines, they call them the Bitcoin machine.
0: Ooh.
1: It was like a Raspberry Pi with a SSD all kind of welded together and welded shut.
0: Oh.
1: And I think even the SD card is soldered in there in a way that you can't just reflash that card. So like,
0: oh, that's kind of nerve wracking.
1: The number one way to easily fix a node is just to kind of reflash that SD and restart it, and it just rebuilds itself. But you know, proprietary hardware problems require some command line solutions, it turns out. But yeah, we're fixing and resyncing these nodes up. Pretty cool. Pretty awesome. It's a service that I provide. How about that? You got to trust a guy if you need it fixed. And I just aim to be worthy of that trust, you know?
0: Yes. Yep. So
1: that's what I do. That's what I do is just fix it.
0: You are an Eagle Scout.
1: That's right.
0: I know trustworthy is not one of the words, but.
1: Yes, it is.
0: Oh, it is? Yeah, trustworthy. Okay, there you go. It's in the.
1: I don't remember which weird one you said, but.
0: Responsible is what I said. That's the one that screwed me up.
1: Trustworthy, loyal, helpful, friendly, courteous, kind, obedient, cheerful, thrifty, brave, clean, and reverent.
0: Yep.
1: Not all at all times, but most at all times.
0: Yeah.
1: And always trustworthy, I mean.
0: Yeah, that's true.
1: So I've been working on that. Meanwhile, while I'm busting my ass doing that, Noster is absolutely losing their minds.
0: Oh my gosh.
1: I don't know if you've seen the squabbling.
0: Well, I had the gayest Noster experience this week, which is really saying something.
1: I was going to say.
0: Because it's always been pretty gay, but I had just started having a lot of fun using Wisp, and then I went to open it this week, and it was asking me to sign in with Google, and I just laughed out loud and uninstalled the app, because what else can you do? Like,
1: well, yeah,
0: I guess. Are you going to create a new key pair for me? Like, I don't want another account. I don't want to associate Google with what I'm doing over there. It's just frustrating.
1: Yeah, I guess we can start with the Wisp update. Yeah, Wisp. I told you guys about Wisp.
0: Yeah, it was really fast.
1: Mere weeks ago. Yeah, I've had this on my phone for less than a month. This Wisp thing came out of nowhere, and it was really pleasant and cool. And like stuff was fast, and it showed up and everything.
0: Yeah.
1: And I was like impressed by the whole application. And then yeah, I experienced what you experienced. I log in, and overnight I've been logged out.
0: Mm-hmm.
1: And now I must re-log in using either Google, or there is a sign in with Noster. What does it do? It redirects you to a plain text field where you can paste in an inpub or an insec, which is crazy.
0: Yeah,
1: just right off of the bat, you shouldn't, you know, you shouldn't really be pasting your secret key. Your INSEC is a secret key, so keeping it secret is important. Just jamming that in any given app is just not the move. It's not what we want to do ever. It's best practices to not do that, okay? So
0: yeah.
1: This kind of dovetails with the major debate going on in Noster right now. And it kind of comes back to the same core issue, which is development best practices and responsibility. And so really, it comes down to a certain camp of people wanting it to be as easy as possible for this finger-wag normie, right? Somebody who doesn't know shit about fuck. We got to be able to give them an experience that they can do, okay?
0: Why?
1: Why? Sorry. So we get 1 million users and
0: right.
1: make bunch money, of money.
0: Pay I the guess. Bills.
1: Yeah. And then, on the other hand, there's a camp of people who say, well, you know, we've learned best practices of how to use Bitcoin and Noster and public-private key pairs, and we should follow those best practices and, you know, to the extent that we can, instruct our users to do the same. But, you know, like there's this middle ground where you build for best practices and then you give the user a product that they can use without hurting themselves unintentionally or accidentally by just being given poor practices right out of the box. Well, Wisp. It went from my favorite Android Nostr client to literally unusable in a single update. So that's pretty fucking cool, I guess.
0: I was just surprised that there was no Amber login, because that seems pretty standard.
1: Yeah, like, signing Bunker is very standard for Nostr clients, and it literally exists to solve this particular issue.
0: Yeah.
1: And I actually thought that UTXO Webmaster-chan had a great thing going, where if you signed in with Amber, it like automatically put you in this quote-unquote super user mode. Not really, but like everything's denoted in sats and everything looks like you'd expect it to look. It just assumes you know what you're doing if you use Amber to log in.
0: Which is a fair assumption.
1: An accurate assumption.
0: Yeah.
1: At scale. And then if you spun up a key using the app or click through the tutorial, then it puts you in normie mode, where it shows the zaps and dollars and stuff like that, right? So the target is the normie, and it's been, you know, like, they haven't made any bones about it not about it being any other way.
0: Yeah.
1: It's supposed to be an app for normies. But what does a normie want with Nostr in the first place?
0: Right. Like,
1: this is a question nobody is actually willing to ask.
0: Thank you.
1: And
0: for asking.
1: It's like, you know, that's what Twitter, Facebook, all the legacy shit, like, that's what they have. And they want it because all their friends do that, and because the celebrities do that, and because, you know, you name it. Like, it's normal. Get it? So the normies want to do the normal stuff.
0: It's mainstream.
1: Not this fringe internet weirdo shit. Okay? So they are already not really susceptible or receptive to this whole concept anyway, you know? So the problems that Nostr aims to solve aren't really served by dumbing everything down into just like an X clone, you know? Because we have X, so why the fuck? Like,
0: right.
1: We have X, actually. So you're just trying to be a Jack Dorsey, or you're just trying to be an Elon Musk, or, you know, whoever, Zuckerberg. You just want to be another one of those guys. That's been done. That's already in play.
0: Yep.
1: So this is going on. But the real big hullabaloo, which dovetails perfectly with our Wisp update, is this concept, this idea of on-chain zaps. On-chain
0: Gross.
1: So... for those uninitiated or have been avoiding this Nostr thing for years, which is fine, I don't blame you.
0: Smart.
1: The idea is, you know, most implementations, now there's many uses of the Nostr protocol. We've had a couple of episodes with Hazard 149, our good buddy in the KC Bitcoiners, who is a Nostr developer, and we kind of dive into the things that Nostr solves, or that Nostr, you know, that the developers are aiming toward, and it's basically signed identities, right?
0: Mm-hmm.
1: It's a very simple protocol, signed JSON events, right? We are streaming live video to the Nostr protocol right now, and it basically just means that when I started the show, I signed a Nostr event with my key, and I said, we're on, and I said what the title of the episode was and where all the links are. So that in many different clients... doesn't matter what client you use, whether you're on Show or Zap.stream or whatever in the little Nostr world, whatever you use, you can see the event. You can get to it. I just have to publish it once, send it to, you know, relays. I know that a lot of people receive those events from, and then I'm good to go. And then no matter what client you use, you can see that, right? There's a lot of cool things like being able to take your data with you, not being locked down to one particular app or one particular client. But there's this new fad going around with these on-chain zaps. So regularly in the Nostr world, a zap is just literally any different event that occurs. You can interact with it with the normal things like replies or like reposting it.
0: Reactions, like emojis.
1: Little emoji reacts, likes. But you can also zap it, which is just, you know, what they call a boost. It's the same idea. You send Bitcoin to
0: an LN address.
1: That person who has made the event, signed the event, right? The on-chain Zap just takes these Lightning payments and puts them on the base layer one Bitcoin blockchain instead. So typically, culturally, these Zaps are quite small. Like, they're much smaller than what we, you know, consider normal for a boost. A small boost would be 333 or 420. A small Zap is like 21.
0: Yeah.
1: Or literally one.
0: Literally one.
1: Zap.
0: But if you think on a V for V exchange, it's like, well, it's a tweet, essentially, a lot of the things certainly that you're zapping.
1: Certainly. So in a micro blog, you would expect micro zaps. It makes sense, right? Yeah. It's equivalent.
0: Yep.
1: It's equivalent. Smaller value in a little two-line sentence you put on the internet, smaller zaps in return. It makes sense, and it's developed organically. So there's a couple of issues with the on-chain Zaps, the number one just being address reuse. So this concept of address reuse on-chain, it's basically like if I spin up a string that's BC1, whatever, a bunch of characters,
0: yep,
1: that's a on-chain address you could send Bitcoin to. You got to set a fee that you're willing to pay the miners for that will determine how fast that your transaction gets included in a block on the blockchain. And you've got to pay this associated fee. And you also got to break this off into what's called a UTXO, unspent transaction output. That's really what Bitcoins exist as in a technical sense, is these UTXOs. So the wild thing about bringing Zaps back onto the chain is not only address reuse, but these smaller amounts being transferred. We've talked, you know, since the early days of the on-chain, off-chain,
0: yeah,
1: and running a node, and the purpose of Lightning in Layer 2 is, the point is, on Layer 2, when we're sending these Lightning payments, it's an instant settlement, and there's no wait, you know, there's no waiting, there's no fee. There's also not a UTXO being busted off for every payment.
0: Right.
1: You know, you're waiting until the channel actually closes and settles out for final on-chain settlement and determining where the UTXOs actually go at the end. So the nice thing about Layer 2 is it enables these micropayments in an economic sense. It enables you to send stuff fast and cheap, which Layer 1 is not really built for.
0: Right.
1: Bringing Zaps back on-chain is just such a reverse evolution. It's like crawling back into the primordial ooze in terms of this usability and in terms of function.
0: Yeah.
1: Now, how does it work? Well, that's where it gets even worse. How it works is it uses your Nostr MPUB to derive an on-chain address. Sort of like you would just go to your node and click receive on-chain, get a random
0: spun up one,
1: you know, a random string that you just use one time that you say, okay, send one payment to this. No, now you just use an NPUB, so you're getting that same address each time that you derive it.
0: Yikes.
1: Which destroys more than just the single user's privacy. It actually destroys the whole network's privacy as a result, like anybody who interacts with this in the future, forward. Wherever this money moves, forward. It's like a Chainalysis company's wet dream, which kind of makes me scratch my head and wonder who really might be motivated for pushing something like this culturally.
0: Yeah, it's a good train of thought.
1: It's sort of
0: alarming.
1: Yeah, like Espionage Bros would be like,
0: yeah,
1: kind of the main benefactor of something like this. So there's a lot of arguments going around back and forth. The main guys behind the on-chain Zaps, of course, the main cheerleader has been Alex Gleason, everybody's favorite controversial internet niche nerd, who we've followed since the Mastodon days. He has been behind such greatest hits as the Monster Bridge,
0: which
1: also was not opt out when he made it.
0: Yeah, and there's an NPub you could send shit on chain to that's totally inaccessible because there's no key pair for those accounts that got made.
1: Right, well, one that the actual user controls.
0: Yeah.
1: So yeah, the Mostar bridge was a Mastodon to Nostr bot. Essentially what it would do is look for Mastodon accounts, spin up Nostr public-private key pairs for those Mastodon accounts, and then just repeat post anything the Mastodon account posted. So, for instance, that it caused a lot of confusion in this show because you and I both had No Agenda Social accounts. And then eventually two other Mastodon accounts, at least.
0: Yep.
1: And for each one of these, there may be a bot that's just reposting the stuff on Nostr. But when people reply to it, it's just going to nobody.
0: Yep.
1: And it's not set up to be zappable. You can do it in a certain way if you set a certain string on the Mastodon side, which we played with, but, you know, nobody really uses that. So there's that. Dude also worked for the Great Grand Truth Social, which all the bowlers are on Truth Social, right? You made a Truth Social account.
0: You posted your truth today?
1: There's like any one of these politically based social media networks is something I've never participated in, including Threads, which I would consider, you know, Threads, Blue Sky, Gab, Parler, Truth Social.
0: Yikes.
1: These kinds of things where it's like, I joined this social media network because I have a general political bubble that I want to climb inside of, right? And remain inside of. Or I want to climb inside of my enemy's bubble and harass them until I get banned. Like, those are the two, you know, like that's the two reasons, which there's no side of that coin that I really resonate with, right?
0: Yeah. Well, you could also push your MLMs over there too.
1: I'm getting
0: your MLM schemes.
1: That's true. Yeah. So anyway, this is the guy Gleason who is mainly leading the charge here. And the other main guy, I would say, behind it would be the Amethyst developer.
0: Mm-hmm.
1: Who is, isn't that Vitor?
0: I think so, yeah.
1: Pamplona? Man, yeah, these pamps and pomps, I swear. All of our greatest friends here.
0: Yep.
1: So, Gigi actually had a lot of great points and is trying to kind of bring people to Jesus on this idea of address reuse, but it's kind of funny. I've told the story probably hundreds of times of how, like, in the early days of Bitcoin, I knew fucking nothing about anything. And one of the first things you ever learn is to never reuse an address. It's poor practice. It's poor practice for your own security, but also for literally everybody else. Like, you're bringing the entire security of the whole network lower exponentially every time any address is reused. And so best practice development makes it very difficult or not intuitive or not easy, let's say, to reuse Bitcoin on-chain addresses. If you want to receive, in most wallets, you tap the receive and a brand new address is created for you. In fact, there's this nice page on the Bitcoin wiki about address reuse that I'll share in the show notes and share in the chat as well. Referring to the use of the same address for multiple transactions, it is an unintended practice abusing the privacy and security of the participants of the transactions as well as future holders of their value. So the madness of this has got to the point where people who are kind of like trying to warn guys that this isn't a great idea and this isn't really like the direction that we should be like collectively moving in development wise are getting basically sats raped.
0: Yeah.
1: By these on-chain transactions, which is a disservice and it is a privacy matter that does really cause some big concern. You know, the copium is that, you know, all the Nostr stuff is public and that, you know, there's a lot of, like, all the Bitcoin is public. But Lightning does have an enhanced layer of privacy that you get by default without having to actually know stuff or do stuff extra, like Lightning transactions happen outside of the ledger, off-chain, without, yes, you know, an individual record of each one. The little sats and zaps that are shot back and forth can be spoofed easily. And we saw examples of that during the Bitcoin Maxi Madness thing that went down in Austin while we were down in Austin. That was going on. So, you know, it's possible to just sign an event that says you sent zaps.
0: Without
1: actually sending the zaps themselves. There's nothing that really is stopping that. And so it can appear as though zaps were sent back and forth. It's also possible to associate multiple different, you know, you can change your Lightning address as time goes on.
0: Yes.
1: So if you see an account with this big long history, there's not really any kind of proof positive that it's used the same address the whole time, or that, you know, this person is in control of that address the whole time. There's a lot of different factors that muddy the waters and create a curtain of privacy that the on-chain zaps just rip wide open. And it's really sad to see, like, the guys trolling on this and then just being, like, proud to be retarded, proud that they're doing it wrong. Like, they actually don't care. They think it's funny and cool to do it wrong. It's just like, okay, what's the point here? What are we actually doing? A bunch of normies getting on board? And this is the kind of argument is like, well, we want people to be using Bitcoin again. Like, as if nobody's out here.
0: Right.
1: Doing the thing. As if nobody's actually been using it and getting more people using it this whole time. Right. It's like, because it didn't happen on your machine, it's not happening anywhere in the world. You know? And actually, if people are doing it with some layer or level of privacy, you wouldn't expect to know about it, right? You wouldn't expect it to be on the front page of Forbes, right? And that's a good thing.
0: Yeah, actually, exactly.
1: That's like part of why it's cool, actually. So this is going down. It's gotten to the point where there's now a rich list, which just programmatically goes out and says however many on-chain zaps each account has received.
0: Yep.
1: And bone-chillingly, the flavor text says, nobody on this list opted in, nobody can opt out. That's pretty gross, actually. That's kind of nasty, actually.
0: Yeah.
1: It's like, no one here consented, and no one can unconsent. And we're raping you all, whether you like it or not. And ha ha ha. You know, like, that's actually fucked up. That's actually, like, not cool. That's actually incredibly douchey behavior. Right? And so some people are shrugging it off because they think they're cool guys. Some people are encouraging it because they think it's funny. And it's just pure stupidity, right? Like, the people behind this, the strongest, just straight up are not getting and not caring to get the implications here. And yeah, there are so many other ways about this. Eric PP points out pay nims, BIP, what is it? 47, I want to say. One of these BIPs, where you can have a static on-chain situation that does generate new addresses each time it receives a payment. The other huge problem about this is with zaps being just culturally low, you're making all these microtransactions on-chain, and so the issue with that is if you want to move them all at once, or if you want to move any of them, really, you have to pay the fee on each one.
0: Oh my gosh. Yeah, and the fee's gonna be more than the...
1: So yeah, let's say you've
0: transaction
1: got...
0: transaction, potentially.
1: Let's just, for the purpose of argument, say you get 100 zaps that are... come out to an average of 100 sats, right? 100 sats, 100 zaps, 10,000 sats total, right?
0: Sure.
1: But your minimum fee, let's say it's 80 sats. You basically can only recoup 20% of that total if you're paying that fee. Now, right now, it's fine because fees are low and you can do sub 1 sat per virtual byte transactions. You could ostensibly move all of this stuff. But then you also have all of these senders now tied to these UTXO. All of them.
0: Yep.
1: And then everywhere they go for the future. It's all tied together. It's all
0: yep.
1: creating this path, this history. It's like...
0: So you can get marked.
1: Right.
0: Yeah.
1: This idea that we don't need permission. We can just do things. We can just do... Like, okay, so there actually has to be a purpose to what we do. Like, there has to be a good reason to what we do. And it can't just be, like, ignorant reasons, right? Like, well, people need to be able to use Bitcoin again. Like, people are using Bitcoin just fine.
0: Yeah, exactly.
1: They act like it's the hardest thing ever to do... a lightning transaction. It's actually not.
0: Right.
1: It's not at all easier to do an on-chain transaction.
0: No.
1: Exactly. You have to pick a provider. You actually don't. We've been talking about node running for years and years. People dismiss it immediately, like, oh, you can't even teach a people to node.
0: Watch me.
1: Provably false. It's provably false. And you're in such a niche space anyway. That somebody's going to have to learn shit. I mean, it's the same argument as back when they wanted to change what we call sats, only with more severe, dire, real-world consequences than that, right?
0: Yeah.
1: Because that's just a cultural change that's never going to happen because y'all are unk, and y'all are not actually in the culture, and so you'll never change the culture because you're not in the culture. With this, it's a layer deeper, because now you are... you know, prying back. It's like if you could peel people's curtains back from their house, you know?
0: Yep.
1: Digitally. That's crazy. That's actually crazy, and it's a poor precedent. Oh, we can't. We don't need permission. You know? Like, guy didn't need permission to do the sneak high five pencil trick with NetNet.
0: Right.
1: He could just do things, right?
0: Yeah.
1: Doesn't mean it's a good, nice, right thing to do. Doesn't mean you are actually not committing some kind of a violation against another human being by doing it. You know, we don't need permission to do anything at all. We can just do things like that for the sake of that is actually like a comic book villain type philosophy.
0: Yep.
1: It's like the philosophy of a rapist.
0: Yeah.
1: Like I don't need permission for anything. Right. We talk about permissionlessness a lot, but permissionlessness is the, you know, freedom of exchange of ideas and value, and that you don't actually get to infringe upon the other people's wishes for privacy, wishes for, you know.
0: Yeah.
1: And saying that you're asking for it because you spin up an NPUB is just like saying you're asking for it because you wear a mini skirt.
0: Right.
1: There's like no difference in the argument there. It's the same mindset. It's the same logic. It's the same heartlessness. It's the same selfishness of like, well, it's what I want and all I care about. And I actually just reject everything you're saying about what you care about because I don't care. Like, okay, that's, then you're not actually even coming at this in good faith at all.
0: Right.
1: And they're proud of that. They're proud to not negotiate in good faith. They're proud to be stupid idiots. They think it's funny and cool to be a stupid idiot, you know? I joke a lot on the show about being retarded and doing dumb stuff, but it's always in good faith.
0: Right. It's not malevolent.
1: It's not, you know, you can be an idiot. There's nothing wrong with being an idiot. There is something wrong with, like, willfully destroying other people's wishes to just maintain some sort of privacy.
0: Yeah.
1: That's crazy. It's so crazy. So a lot of that's been going on, and, you know, GG holding it down, making the great arguments.
0: Yep.
1: What are some of these? I tried to pull a couple up.
0: Callie's out there, too.
1: Callie just came back from a stint of being off Nostr for a while. He comes back and is like, what's going on?
0: Yeah.
1: I love this one. GG posted, it says 20 hours ago. I don't know. It's within the last day, right? And he's on a different time zone and everything, but this is pretty funny. He says, guys, I have an idea. Every Nostr client should have a surprise button, and if you press it, your inset gets posted somewhere publicly, maybe to Pastebin, maybe as a public gist, maybe, wait for it, to the blockchain itself. Wow, this is so cool. And obviously we should also post it to Nostr, because Nostr, that's what Nostr's about, right? Give users the option, because why not? It's just a fun little feature. Nobody has to use it. And obviously, every user who presses the button wanted to press it. So there's no harm. It's all user choice. And I think it's a fun idea. Maybe I'll implement it in my client that half of Nostr users use, because why not? Right? We could just do things. Right? We could just do things. No, no. See, developers often use this normie argument as their target of the normie. But really, when we think of the normie as devs, we need to think on their behalf.
0: Yeah, please.
1: We need to think on their behalf. Most of these guys who will bring up the normie user and we want the normies to be able to XYZ, they want to exploit the normie. They want to actually harness and enslave the normie and get them into their little app ecosystem and get them trapped in and addicted.
0: Yep.
1: And then harvest their energy, harvest their resources, harvest their value. That's why they want a million users overnight, to exploit a million people for as long as they fucking can let it ride. If you care about the normie user, you know, you're not going to treat the symptoms, you're going to treat the cure. Like, if we help the normies, they're not normies on the other side of that. Sorry.
0: Yeah.
1: And just in this sense, I don't mean you have to be a weird freak with long hair and tattoos and shit, but once you learn certain things about money, once you learn certain things about privacy, transacting,
0: you
1: kind of don't go back. You go, oh, that's actually important. And now I know that. And now from this day forward, like, I'm going to practice the best practices because I learned that. Actually, I learned that. These guys who want to say, oh, you don't need to learn anything ever, we're going to make it all easy. Okay, that's fine. That's fine. But if it's going to be easy, it should just be easy, safe defaults. It should be regular shit, you know? The normie's not going to care because the normie doesn't know any better to care, understand? And so if you're just like, oh, yeah, come on over here and do literally the worst practices ever that have been well-known bad practices for 15 years, and it's fine because, like, you don't know any better. Like, what the fuck, actually?
0: Yeah. That's, you know, pretty evil.
1: We can scream as much as we want.

0: on so that you don't shoot your foot.
1: Right.
0: It's pretty simple, actually. And it's pretty easy to tell who's a good guy and who's an agent of chaos by their actions. So this is so fucking crazy. Like, the whole idea of on-chain zaps, dude, like, this is worse, actually, than the Sats thing. This is worse, actually, than monkey JPEGs on-chain.
2: Yeah, okay, I agree.
0: It's worse than graffiti on the blockchain.
2: But I think similarly to graffiti on the blockchain, it's going to be punished by the blockchain and then
0: thing. It's just not sustainable economically. Like, if you're putting all these Sats and, you know, anybody has a half a brain, then they're just going to sit.
2: Yeah, they're not going to be ever
0: in a wishing well.
2: Yep.
0: You know? And, like, people are going to say, like, that's what's a bitch is because, like, if you get on-chain zaps and then you still post Nostra events with that same NPUB, then you still control the key that also controls those Sats. So that in and of itself is already crazy.
2: Yeah.
0: It's too much.
2: It is too much.
0: Too far. And, like, yes, with Super Sleuthing, we can connect these dots. We've heard the chain analysis makes a bunch of money off of, you know, trying to bring this up, but they've even admitted in court that, you know, they can't fully connect all these lines and all these dots, especially with best privacy practices. So there's this whole spectrum of privacy, and maybe you cannot get total 100% perfect privacy all the way.
2: Sure.
0: Doesn't mean that it literally doesn't matter, and so you should just do nothing.
2: Right.
0: It's like you can't prevent fully, you know, being stabbed going out in public. But you can take precautions, and you can keep your eyes open, and you can do things that lower that chance by a lot, you know?
2: Yeah, and you also make the choice not to stab strangers.
0: You can also not participate in the stabbings, yeah.
2: Yeah,
0: like, there's a lot to be done. So, like, this idea that it's all or none, that it's a binary thing, is just crazy, and it's gotten so wild. Like, it really has sunk my soul on the whole Nostra culture, which already wasn't coming from, like, the highest place, okay?
2: Right.
0: Like, the Nostra culture we've kind of been, like, participating in as, like, awkward, half-reluctant, half-confused kind of participants, right? Yeah. Like, I'm here because I want you guys to succeed and, like, you know.
2: It's like we try to give a hug and then come in with the handshake, but then you're in that weird hug-handshake situation.
0: And then all of a sudden, they put a gun up your nose and go, huh?
2: Right.
0: And they pull it and it goes click and they go, just kidding. Just kidding. And then you're like, no, actually, now you have to die.
2: Yep.
0: No, actually, that's a prank too far. So, I don't know, man. It's, like, very irritating as fuck to see this kind of stuff as, like, the top of the pops. JB55 is another guy that has just been, like, he's behind...
2: Damus?
0: What do we call it? Damus?
2: Damus.
0: He's been on the side of sanity. He posted, I think software engineers and designers building protocols and experiences need a do-no-harm moral code like doctors have. That's, like, a cute sentiment, and I agree. It's not going to fix anything, obviously. But you still need to have that kind of sentiment, have that kind of mentality. There actually are good guys and bad guys out there.
2: Yep.
0: And how do you know which is which? Because, yeah, we've been taught, especially in the last 20 years, with the rise of the anti-hero and all this shit, that, like, it kind of gets convoluted, kind of gets cloudy. You can tell the difference between a good guy and a villain, because the good guy always tries to do what's right and falls short and then betters himself so that he doesn't fall short again.
2: Mm-hmm.
0: Whereas the bad guy doesn't give a fuck. He just does whatever and laughs the whole time. And so we have to draw the line, you know, somewhere. We have to make the whole place better. We have to actually make the place that we're living in together better. Because it's not just you out there. And, oh, I get to reject what everybody else thinks about because I don't care. Yeah, well, that only works to a certain point, right? If you keep to yourself and you don't interact with anybody else, that's fine.
2: Right.
0: You get to not care in the confines of your own space and your own home. You don't get to come over here to my fucking place and not care.

0: right.
1: You get to care all the way. We got to be able to interact, man. We got to be able to go toward a better place. We got to evolve. We have to go up, not down. Forward, not backward. Yeah. So zaps, dude. It's like lightning is fine. E-cash is a third layer. That's like up, in my opinion. It's not backward and down. If you need normies on, like, wasn't that the whole point of the Charmanian Mint?
0: Yep.
1: Wasn't that the whole point of cash?
0: But it's e-cash, it's electronic. Yeah, okay, sure.
1: Like, we should be well beyond this by now. Oh, but we want to... You know, I will say, if, like, the end result is, like, raising the average zap that gets sent, that's fine, but there's too much expense, right? Like, that's fine. Make a campaign to people use Bitcoin more. That's cool. Make a campaign to say, hey, cheapskate, zap $5 or something. You know, that's fine. That's a fine message. There's nothing wrong with that. But the means actually don't justify that pretty insignificant end. You know, you don't get to undo 15 years of best practices just to get people to send $5 zaps instead of less than a penny zaps.
0: Right.
1: That's actually not how we're going about this. So crazy, dude. So anyway, that's the state of Noster currently. The state of Lola Leets, I saw her post earlier today. Her money has once again been frozen by an exchange. So there's a word in there that's kind of a little giveaway.
0: I didn't read what she wrote because I'm an ignoramus, but I did see she had like a reply to herself where she's like, and yes, people are wondering why I use an exchange at all. And it's to pay the bills, essentially.
1: Right, right, right.
0: It's like, dude, you can't.
1: Yeah, and I would love to hear the ultra cope. But I mean, if you're a dissident journalist behind enemy lines in a crackdown style regime that doesn't actually allow freedom of speech and association and all of these things, and you actually need to get away with shit, you're not KYCing, you're not using exchanges, and you're figuring out how to do that, actually.
0: Yeah, you know, best practice.
1: That's like, there's a certain point where you do have to figure that out.
0: Yep. Yeah.
1: And I think that she's kind of like saying the quiet part out loud on accident, but then like saying it over her own head when she says, you know, she always tries to explain she's a journalist making her money through donations. She sends them the donations page. They still have questions. They still want receipts of when you purchase the Bitcoin, right? Because they misunderstand, like, where all this Bitcoin come from?
0: Right.
1: Like, where's the receipt? Like, where's the cash you spent to get this? And it's like, no, that's not how it works.
0: Right.
1: She says, it's not illegal to receive anonymous donations in theory. In practice, the bank will freeze your accounts until you KYC every donation you receive. This is the problem with AML. You can obey the law as it is written, and the bank will still penalize you without any chance at due process. Huh. Interesting. So you're saying that either way, so you're saying that you're in trouble either way. So you can do this thing or that thing, and either way, you're fucked. Got it. Doesn't that make the binary a little bit easier to stomach?
0: Right.
1: I don't know. I don't know. Of course, this is all hypothetical. But hey, look, like, you're saying it, not me.
0: Yeah.
1: That's all.
0: I was surprised when I saw that note.
1: And frankly, I hate talking about this shit.
0: I know. It sucks.
1: Because it, in and of itself, get it, is a risk factor.
0: Yep.
1: Mere discussion, right? If you know, you know. If you don't know, keep going. Keep walking. There's like, over there. You belong over there. You know? This show is way too long for you. It's stupid.
0: It is.
1: It's a couple of silly people making things up completely.
0: Yep.
1: So, what can you do with that? I don't know. Sorry. Sorry to break your bubble, but this is all fake and gay, and you dreamed it.
0: Yep.
1: Hello? Are you with me? So, you know, like, it's, I could go further, but I actually can't, see?
0: Yeah.
1: So, let me just tell you what's going on in Normie Land.
0: Oh, boy. Yeah, I thought it was kind of a dark week.
1: It has been a dark week. I kind of hinted at it, opening the show up. Yo.
0: Yeah,
1: yo, if you really want to ask how things are going, I'll have to talk to you in private. That's all. Bitcoin slides below 77,000 as ETF Exodus tops $1 billion.
0: Whoa.
1: Yeah. Can you believe this? Boomers are actually getting bored of holding Bitcoin in an ETF that they never actually gave a fuck about. They actually just had FOMO because young chunguses have Bitcoin and won't shut up about it. And so they're like, well, you know, now that BlackRock can get me some Bitcoin, I'm going to buy it. And then I'll be like, ha ha, I also, listen, fellow kids, I also have Bitcoin. And, you know, that ran its course. And now that it's down, crashed, and over, right? All the boomers are going, all right, yeah, this was a mistake. I was actually right when I said Bitcoin was stupid. I was actually right when I said it's a reckless investment and just gambling. And turns out I was right about all of the things I've ever said about Bitcoin because I know now because I've held an ETF for 6 months. So I'm actually selling, right? This is great. This is like, this is the year of the shakeout.
0: Yeah.
1: And I'm talking all of it, man. I'm talking all the way up from literally any political fucking fagging you've been doing on the macro, all the way down to the micro. Like, you're fucking with Noster. Hey, you listen to the show? Yo, this is the year of the shakeout, right? Real niggas only. Hey, real niggas only. Casuals? You know, I'm not catering to you casuals. Sorry. Like, I love you. That's why. Do you get it?
0: Yeah.
1: Like, I'm a real ass nigga and I love you. So I don't cater to casuals. All right. So if you're a casual, like, then yeah, we're looking at you like, hey, what are you still doing here? You just hanging around? Okay. Well, like, what's the purpose? You know, it's actually a question of what value do you bring? Bitcoin is shaking out all the fucking casuals. Okay, and it's actually healthy. It's actually good. It's fine. This has happened over and over throughout history. I mean, you go all the way back to the Mt. Gox shit.
0: Mm.
1: The Mt. Gox shit is just another guy trying to do the same thing that BlackRock's doing now. The same thing, you know, in a lot of ways that Saylor's doing now. Not, nobody wants to admit it. But, you know, it's just different makeup on the same old fucking pig.
0: Yeah.
1: And it turns out that kind of shit's just not sustainable. That kind of shit, like, there's no purity in it. There's no reason. There's no future purpose. It's just a get-rich-quick thing. And that's the only reason people come in the first place, is this get-rich-quick shit. And when they don't get rich quick, then they're no longer interested. And then, like, all of their FUD is confirmed in their own mind, and they're gone. Bitcoin's price recovery narrative is under pressure. This is coming actually from Bitcoin Magazine, of all people. So, like, if you thought it was just Yahoo News putting this kind of shit out, well, this is directly from Bitcoin Magazine. The world's largest cryptocurrency has shed nearly $5,000 from its recent high of $82,000, dropping to around $76,900 as of this morning.
0: Oh, God.
1: Whatever will we do? What a fucking tiny number 76,900 is. I mean, really.
0: I know, it's so insane.
1: A four-day losing streak. Hey, try being a Royals watcher. I'm not even going to say the F word. A four-day losing streak? Oh, man, how will you ever recover? Never heard of such a loss streak. That's epic. 4 days? 4 days? How do you lose 4 days in a row? That's fucking crazy, actually. I'd probably kill myself after 2 days. You should probably think about it after four, for sure. Consider it. A four-day losing streak driven by a powerful convergence of macro headwinds, accelerating institutional outflows, and on-chain metrics that reveal a recovery without the capital conviction of prior bull cycles, right? Everyone's looking for this same line shoot up on the chart because all the other ones, like, they seem to line up so perfectly that, like, you know, where's this one? What extenuating factors could be in play here that's, you know, keeping people, like, by, like, in this big sell idea cycle? Like, what's different now that hasn't been in play before?
0: Mm.
1: Institutional investment. No way that has anything to do with it. And it's funny because they kind of, like, the whole story is about how institutional investment is a part of it. And yet they can't see the forest for the trees. Like, they report on it, and yet still seem to be at a loss of, like, well, where's the bull, though?
0: Crazy.
1: Like, there was a happening, like, where's the bull? Bitcoin price opened roughly 77.5 before slipping further throughout the session. The total crypto market cap has shed over $100 billion in valuation since last Friday, falling to approximately $2.65 trillion. Pittance. A pittance. Liquidations have been severe. Total crypto liquidations reached near $657 million in a single 24-hour window on Monday. $584 million, or 89% of that, coming from long positions, according to Glassnode data and Bitcoin Magazine Pro data. So that's the funny thing about being a degen, is you can get wrecked both ways, right? So you can get wrecked shorting Bitcoin when it's going up, but you can also get wrecked betting long as it falls. You know, like, if you want to be a degen gambler with it, then yes, of course, there's wrecks on both sides of the bet. Like, all you have to do is lose. All you have to do is guess the wrong direction and not make the time window long enough, you know? Or you can just use it as money forever.
0: Yep.
1: Those are, like, the two, you know, which way, Bitcoin, man? Which way? Bitcoin price analysis. Overall, Bitcoin's price's recent rebound has been met with caution from analysts, who say the rally still lacks the kind of capital support seen in stronger phases of the last bull cycle. As market sentiment transitions from acute fear towards persistent uncertainty, the validity of the current recovery hinges on objective measures of net capital inflows. And it's so weird how, like, people who have stacks of billions of dollars in a time where, you know, we've been in a war with Iran for like 3 months now or some shit.
0: Yeah.
1: Damn near. I don't know what the fucking number is. I'm not keeping track of the tallies of this shit, but, you know, a long fucking time now. Long enough, you know, you have bought gas recently, right? You're driving around and buying gas, okay? Like, even a retard knows how the economy is, because even a retard has to fill up the gas tank. And that's why it always comes back to that gas tank, right?
0: Yeah.
1: Because you can talk about the cheeseburger index, you can talk about CPI and all the different things they cut out of it. You can talk about housing prices and all this other shit. But nobody is unaware of the pump price. That hits everybody. So, like, what do you expect? I don't know. Like, there's a lot going on right now, actually, economically. And the fallout hasn't even fully rolled out from this tomfoolery of an Iran war.
0: Right.
1: Like, we actually haven't fully priced in the grinding to a halt of global trade and economy when it comes to energy, especially. I mean, energy is key. Like, it's everything else stacks upon it. I mean, this isn't really like deep Econ 400 type shit. You know, this is like the basic stuff that you have to know to be able to sign up for 101. Here's another way to put it from something I've never... No, I think I've been over to this site like once or twice. 247 Wallist. It's as gay as it sounds, but I'm going to just give it to you because this is like an echo of that same sentiment. If you invested $1,000 in Bitcoin on Inauguration Day 2025, here's what you'd have now. And this is really what you want to hear. Bitcoin traded around 102K on Inauguration Day, and in a $1,000 investment in Bitcoin that day would have bought roughly 0.0098 Bitcoin, which in our terms, what do we got? 100 million, 10 million, it'd be 980,000 sats.
0: Okay.
1: Okay. About that. The investment peaked at $1,235. This is your initial $1,000 buy-in.
0: Oh, right. Okay. Yep.
1: It peaked at 1235 when Bitcoin hit 126K in October. Before falling to $745 at today's price of 76K, a 25.5% loss from the original 1,000. If the Clarity Act passes and the ETF inflows recover to $300 million daily, because both of these are, I guess, mutually exclusive, Bitcoin can reclaim $100,000 in Q3 and rally to $150K in Q4, lifting the investment to $1,470.
0: Wow.
1: Those are three of the four quick read bullet points that they give you. Have you seen on online articles now? They give you literally the TLDR because Idiocracy actually had no idea what we were really in for.
0: Yeah.
1: Idiocracy, if you rewatch it, seems like the white pill. It seems like Mike Judge was like hoping for the best, actually. It seems like he was being optimistic.
0: Yeah. Mike Judge was overthinking things.
1: Yeah. And giving people way too much credit, actually. Yep. The fourth bullet point. So you've kind of felt them going downhill.
0: Yeah.
1: The fourth bullet point. The analyst who called NVIDIA in 2010 just named his top 10 AI stocks. Get them here free.
0: Oh my God.
1: So, like, yeah, not only is this the, and please don't include this link in the show notes. Okay. I'm just saying it out loud. This is not only the talking points, but this is how they're presented and layered. And this is how an affiliate link is being sold to you at the end of it.
0: Yeah.
1: This is the state we're in. Okay. This is why if you actually love a normie, you're going to shake him by the shoulders and say, hey, you got to actually wake up and pay attention. Yeah. Hey, you're actually not allowed to just fake it till you make it on this one. You know,
0: yeah.
1: That's actually not going to work. Like, fake it till you make it. You're going to die faking it, actually. You're going to get wrecked faking it, and you're never going to make it. Like, you actually have to do just a little bit of basic shit. And hey, we're here to help you. We're here to talk about it on the way. But there's non-starters. There's actually not a path that walks through the poorest practices if we're helping people.
0: Right.
1: You know, we're like here to help you avoid all of that. If you have to go and experience that pain on your own, I can't help you, brother. I can't stand by your side while you do that, brother. But I will be here after, right?
0: Yeah.
1: Once you do get wrecked and you didn't listen to me and you come back and say, whoa, it's crazy out there. Say, yeah, I tried to tell you, but like now that you're ready to listen, here's how you build a node.
0: Yeah. Well, it reminds me of like if a plane is going down or if a boat is sinking, you have to have your life-saving equipment on correctly first before you help your neighbors
1: or anyone else.
0: So it's like you also have to know best practices and then you can help them. But I would say it is your, you know, if someone is struggling and you're all set, you should feel obligated to help.
1: Yes.
0: You know?
1: Absolutely.
0: Just as a human.
1: Yeah. Absolutely. So. Otherwise, what are you, some kind of insectoid?
0: Yep. Yeah, exactly.
1: You know, like, I actually can't relate to that, sorry.
0: Or just an empty vessel, like, yeah.
1: I get it.
0: Soulless.
1: Yeah. You gotta help out.
0: Creepy.
1: Here's a piece I didn't know was going down. CoinDesk is running op-eds by sitting members of Congress.
0: Oh, wow.
1: Congressman Lance Gooden, out of Texas's 5th Congressional District, has penned this piece for CoinDesk. That's kind of interesting, the framing. So it's like, all right, we see what the normies are talking about. We see what the boomers are interested in. What's Congress up to?
0: Yeah.
1: So here's just one congressman. I mean, you can't really paint the whole Congress as this, but, you know, Lance Gooden put his name on this one. The U.S. can't lose the Bitcoin race to China. The next global power competition is not being fought over missiles alone. It's being fought over money, and right now China is moving aggressively to shape the future of it, argues Gooden.
0: Hmm.
1: For decades, U.S. dollars amplified American power by fueling our economy, strengthening our military, and giving us unmatched global influence. But today, the dollar's dominance is being challenged in a new arena, digital assets. The country that leads in digital assets will shape how money moves, how sanctions are enforced, how global power is projected. But while Washington debates, Beijing is executing a long-term strategy. Okay, I can tell you that the United States also is executing a long-term strategy and has been.
0: Yeah.
1: But let's hear the man out.
0: Okay.
1: The Chinese Communist Party has rolled out its digital yuan to expand its influence abroad and built payment systems that can bypass the U.S. and financial order. At the same time, China remains deeply embedded in the crypto ecosystem, dominating mining hardware, supply chains, and maintaining the second largest state-held Bitcoin reserve. The dual track strategy is what makes China so dangerous. The CCP is pushing a centralized digital currency designed for surveillance and control, while also stockpiling Bitcoin, a decentralized system that it cannot fully control but can heavily influence. If China can shape both systems, it gains leverage no matter which direction the global financial systems evolves. That's why we can't afford to treat Bitcoin like a financial sideshow. Bitcoin is more than just a currency, though. It is the center of a paradigm shift in national security that the U.S. military is moving to capitalize on. When I asked Secretary of War Pete Hegseth whether Bitcoin can be used to project power and secure our advantage against China's digital authoritarianism, his answer during a congressional hearing last month was direct, yes and yes. While many of those department-wide initiatives remain classified, Hegseth confirmed that operational efforts are underway. And, of course, in recent weeks, we've had confirmation that DOD runs nodes.
0: Yeah.
1: That, you know, I'd be shocked if they didn't have a mining operation going. You know, little Trump is running around with his.
0: Mm-hmm.
1: Eric is running around with his American Bitcoin in Canada.
0: Yes.
1: So, yeah, like, you can see the tips of the iceberg, so you know that there's much, much, much more going on underneath the surface.
0: Yes.
1: Obviously.
0: You're naive.
1: I mean, you'd have to be a fool to think that there wasn't a lot more going on underneath the water. U.S. Indo-Pacific Commander Admiral Samuel Paparo, who, you know, we told you about on the shit stain, that's exactly what I was referring to, also testified that Bitcoin can be leveraged as a tool of power projection. And he revealed that the military has already developed a live node on the Bitcoin network for operational testing. A node? Okay. So they just got the one. Bitcoin can potentially strengthen our cyber defenses by replacing soft code with hard physics, according to Major Jason Lowry. His book Software has been chuffed about for years now. That's the Space Force guy who was going around for like a couple of months spilling all this on podcasts, and then they were like, shut up, stop, you're telling people too much shit. The Pentagon is currently researching how Bitcoin can be used toward that end. Our commanders see the battlefield shifting. President Trump does too. That's why he announced plans to establish the strategic Bitcoin reserve. Announced plans to establish, right? Recognizing Bitcoin as a permanent national asset and positioning America as the country with the largest state-held Bitcoin reserve in the world. But if we want to win this race, we must ensure the U.S. dominates the infrastructure behind digital assets. As humanity, we should spread that out as widely as possible. Not his words, my words.
0: Right.
1: Right. We need to actually, you know, that's why all of this is important. That's why build a node is important, right? Because you don't actually have any of your own ground to stand on if you're over on an exchange.
0: Yep.
1: Because you don't actually have your own ground to stand on if you're using some other guy's wallet. Because you don't actually have your own ground to stand on. Unless you have your own node to stand on, unless you have your own hardware to stand on, unless you have your own shit.
0: Yep.
1: You know, are you renting or are you owning? And yeah, can you get fully off of everything? You know, you still need an ISP. You still need, you know, sure. But again, it's this earlier thing we talked about of having a spectrum. You know, just because you can't get all the way over here on the on this side of the spectrum you want to be 100% doesn't mean it doesn't matter where you are on the line.
0: Right.
1: You know, you want to be as far over here as possible and moving this way at all times and never ceding ground back this way. Get it? You want to be marching constantly toward that fully sovereign side. And you don't want to cede ground. Right? That's the entire struggle for freedom in the first place. Right? It's not easy. It's not guaranteed. It's not pure, perfect, 100%. It's not won. It's not victory. It's a forever struggle. This is what we're in. Critics claim Bitcoin is too volatile and too risky. That thinking is outdated. Well, I've got bad news for you, Senator, Congressman, whatever the fuck, Paul guy. I've got bad news for you. It's back. That thinking is back heavily. You know, the boomers are running away from this thing they perceive that they've lost their ass on, which is an ETF product is not even, you know, they're going to tell nephew, yo, I bought Bitcoin and lost money. And they've never had Bitcoin ever.
0: Right.
1: The real threat is not Bitcoin itself, but letting our adversaries define its future. Sorry. I want to go back. That thinking is outdated, right? Gold has fluctuated for decades, yet remains a cornerstone of global reserves. Bitcoin scarcity and decentralized design make it a powerful complement to traditional assets. And while bad actors have abused digital assets, blockchain technology has actually made it easier for law enforcement to track and disrupt illicit activity. Wow. Neat argument. Makes you wonder. The real threat is not Bitcoin itself, but letting our adversaries define its future. Our failure to act with will cede the future of financial power to the CCP, our favorite boogeyman, which uses technology to surveil, unlike us, coerce and control, unlike us. But if we lead, we can shape a system rooted in free markets, innovation, and individual liberty that reinforces America's global position. It comes down to the individual, though.
0: Right.
1: You know? It's like they want to make it us versus them, literally U.S. versus them. And I'm not a fucking commie, okay? That's not my line here, right? My line is like, you got two state superpowers doing an us-them game. And really, like, you got to be like, well, what about me, though? What about my family? What about me?
0: Yeah.
1: You know? Because, like, you're acting like, you know, you're pointing the finger and protesting too much about this surveillance state, hello? About this, you know, you want to KYC AML every fucking body for sneezing?
0: Right.
1: That's crazy. We should have, you know, if you were actually trying to secure a free future in Bitcoin terms, you would be talking about the right to transfer value peer-to-peer. We should have enshrined a right that the government cannot interfere with to transfer value peer-to-peer. This would solve Lola Leitz's issue. This would solve retards on the internet chomping about on-chain zaps, you know? You actually should just be able to send and receive peer-to-peer in an agreed-upon situation, right?
0: Yep.
1: So, peer agrees to send and peer agrees to receive. Good. And that's all you need, but that's what you need.
0: Yep.
1: Right? It's really that simple. If peer does not agree to receive, peer should not be able to send, right?
0: Yes.
1: And so, like, if I'm telling you my address, then that's one thing. But if I have a account somewhere, that in and of itself shouldn't be it, right? It shouldn't be good enough, actually. It should actually not be good enough for you to send a fake money probe in. Say, well, I'm going to see what I can see. You know?
0: Yeah.
1: Or whatever your intentions are. Whatever. Like, you know, you're chaos clown. Ooh, I'm chaos clown. Cool. Okay. That's actually not super helpful.
0: Nope.
1: You know, that's actually damaging sometimes. So really, I mean, if these guys want to get serious, you know, they think they can just kind of step to a podium and say Bitcoin and China bad. You know, these guys are also like, Trump. Also, don't forget Trump. Like, who's this resonating with? The boomer Fox News viewer who's selling their ETF, bro. Like,
0: yeah.
1: It's actually, I don't know what angle you're going for here, but, like, it's not it.
0: It doesn't exist.
1: It's not it. If you want to be on the side of freedom and advancing that, then the idea has to be we need a enshrined right of unmolested value transfer peer-to-peer. Simple as that. Simple as that. It actually doesn't have to get crazier than that. Crimes, we got to separate that from value transfer.
0: Yeah.
1: If I pay you to do a crime, then that's a crime, right?
0: Yep.
1: Because I'm involved in the crime part of it.
0: Yeah.
1: Get it? So I'm actually an accomplice in the actual crime part of it. Not the money, not the value transfer.
0: No, the person.
1: The crime.
0: The crime, yeah.
1: Get it? The crime. So if I pay you to assault somebody, I'm guilty of assault. And so is the assaulter. It has nothing to do with the value transfer. We got to pull the value transfer part out of all the crimes.
0: Yeah.
1: It's like, well, that was the only way they could get Al Capone. You know, like this kind of shit, this kind of cope. It's like, well, what? Well, then was Al Capone a bad guy? Or did he kill people? And then they should be getting him for the killing of the people.
0: Right.
1: Right?
0: Yeah.
1: I mean,
0: I know. Civil asset forfeiture.
1: Nobody's actually ready for this, and I understand that. And so, like, you have the grace to just call me a fucking retard. That's fine. But this is actually what it needs to get to. This is actually where it's going. Just one man's opinion. I'm going to leave you with this one. Actually, I got a couple more, and I'm not even sorry that the shit stain's long, because it's a fat shit stain. It's been a week where we need to explore a lot and get deep.
0: Okay? Definitely.
1: It's just how it is this week. Sad story, kind of, I guess. I don't really know. It's hard to tell. Bitcoin ATM company with 200 Houston locations suddenly shuts down. Company ceased operations on more than 9,000 machines across North America on Monday. 200 of them in Houston. So this is cron.com. Okay. And they're saying the largest Bitcoin ATM company in North America entered bankruptcy proceedings Monday, immediately shuttering all machines, including roughly 200 across the greater Houston area. And so I assume this is a Houston local publication here. I didn't dig deep into what Cron is, but some Houston news.
0: Yeah.
1: Bitcoin Depot began the Chapter 11 bankruptcy process in the Southern District of Texas, per a release from the company, ending operations of its roughly 9,700 machines, mainly concentrated in various convenience stores and gas stations. Bitcoin Depot reportedly lost 49% of its revenue from 2025 to 2026, with a net loss of $9.5 million across the last year, per cryptocurrency reporter Molly White. In a statement on Monday, CEO Alex Holmes blamed a rapidly changing regulatory landscape for the collapse, saying states across the country had imposed stricter compliance rules, lower transaction limits, and in some cases, outright bans on ATM operations. He also cited widespread fraud and scams that preyed on users of Bitcoin Depot ATMs, including a $3.7 million seizure of assets from an assortment of crypto wallets after hackers breached the company's IT systems in April.
0: Yikes.
1: So it's really like multiple things that have gone wrong for this company, right? First of all, you know, they're complaining about regulations, about transaction limits. Hey, you know, if we had nodes, we didn't need these fucking ATMs.
0: Okay? That's right.
1: Second of all, they're blaming hacks, right? And so, like, they've been ordered to pay restitution. We brought you several stories like this, and forgive me, I don't know exactly if the stories we've talked about in the past were directly related to this particular company, but we know Bitcoin ATM companies. I think the story was at Maine, somewhere thereabouts, had ordered these ATM companies to make the customer whole, right? Mm. And restore the Bitcoin that a scammer stole. So it's like this company didn't steal any money from anybody, but a scammer used their machines to steal from a customer. And so what are you doing in this situation? Well, the government says you've got to make this customer whole because we can't track the scammer down and steal the money back from them.
0: Yikes.
1: So now you're on the hook. Okay, that makes it difficult to operate. And then finally, the kicker, the cherry on top, $3.7 million seizure of assets from an assortment of crypto wallets after hackers breached the company's IT systems in April. So they got owned themselves.
0: Yeah.
1: They got broken into themselves on top of all of these other complications. Over time, the company has continued to strengthen its protocols and procedures to combat fraud and protect the customers who use its BTMs, as they call them, including enhanced identity verification, customer fraud wirings, and its more recent adoption of lower transaction limits for its customers. It's almost like it's the opposite in Bitcoin land of too big to fail. It's almost as though it's like you're too big to succeed. It's almost like in the natural world, when an organism evolves to be too huge, it's actually gonna die. It actually goes extinct. It actually can't survive. Too big to survive.
0: Yeah.
1: Too big to survive. And that's why decentralization is nice. That's why security through obscurity or other things like this, you know. That's why the Icaruses are falling out of the sky over time. And we've seen bigger Icaruses fall harder every time. You know, FTX. FTX, that goblin guy that ran that shit, was like a hero until he wasn't. He was a hero until the day he wasn't. He was this big, altruistic, huge political donor guy, loved by everybody who ever wrote about him, until the day he was not. And so it will continue with all these guys who just try to be too big to survive. These developments have materially affected Bitcoin Depot's business and financial position. Under these circumstances, the company's current business model is unsustainable. Yeah, no shit. So there they go. For me, you know, I have to conclude nothing of value is lost because, you know, this, it's like a Bitcoin ATM is a little slicker than Coinbase, but it's still not best practices.
0: It's not peer to peer.
1: Not peer to peer.
0: Which is just how it's supposed to work.
1: Yeah.
0: Yeah. You're going through this third party. The fees were redonkulous.
1: You're watching, you know, you're being recorded, you're paying a fee, you're, you know, you're doing a bunch of extra stuff so that this guy can make money from you doing it, right? And what's that guy have now? Chapter 11 bankruptcy or whatever the fuck. Chapter, so I don't know which chapter it is. I just know it's bankruptcy. I just know it's over and he's cooked. Chapter 11, yes, indeed. So anyway, like, at the end of the day, I have to conclude that nothing of value was lost there. Let's give you two more, okay? Two more. I'm going to try to bring it up slightly over here. Here's just a mystery story. This one's for you, Ned. Michigan governor hopeful got $800,000 Bitcoin gift. Won't say from whom.
0: Whoa.
1: And then it shows a picture of the eight guys running, by the way, for governor of Michigan. And you'll have to forgive me for showing you these faces up close. But, dude, can you look at these guys? Like, one of these people is going to be in control. And probably one of two. I don't know one of which two. I'm not following Michigan politics with a microscope. I know, weird, right? But, yo, and this guy gave me the biggest, like, spook fact. Like, this guy actually made me jump out of my chair when I first scrolled down. I was like, what is this guy going on?
0: I feel like he's
1: going
0: to call me this a smooth skin.
1: Sorry, for those who are not watching along and just listening, I'm talking about Perry Johnson, I guess. Perry Johnson? Yeah, give him a goog. Give him a goog. Don't, not while you're driving, of course. You will run right off the road. But maybe wait till Halloween, because that's not quite election, right? So you'll still have time. But yeah, wait till Halloween, and then that's your October surprise. You give Perry Johnson a little Google search, click on the images tab, and then, yeah, just let that face sink in for you. Wow. Michigan gubernatorial candidates disclose personal finances for first time under new state law. So, like, this is, I guess, new for Michigan that you got to, like, disclose your personal finance stuff.
0: Wow.
1: Crazy. Republican Ralph Rabant disclosed an $800,000 Bitcoin gift, declines to name source, later gave his own campaign $795,000, kept the last $5,000 for a birthday party for his kid or something. I don't know.
0: Yeah, I don't know.
1: That's pure speculation on my point, but there is a $5,000 difference in those two numbers. Rembrandt would be which one?
0: He's the smirky guy at the bottom right. Oh,
1: okay. Yeah, he's this guy who's like, yeah, I got nothing to hide. I got nothing to hide. Except for the guy that gave me $800,000. I mean, Bitcoin worth $800,000. Other than that, I get nothing to hide. Bowlers, if you didn't know this already, like, if you wear pants, even sometimes, you've got something to hide.
0: Yeah.
1: Pastor Ralph Rebrandt. Rebant? Dude. Of Elmira disclosed the gift as unearned income in a personal finance financial disclosure form submitted to the state in an interview with Bridge, Michigan. Jesus Christ, dude. It's getting late. In an interview with Bridge, Michigan, he declined to say who gave him the Bitcoin, and he said he could not remember exactly when he received it. Boy, tell me about it. All candidates for the state's top political job were required to file personal financial disclosure reports by Friday under a Michigan law that took effect in 2024. New shit. No gubernatorial candidates missed the deadline, but how much information they provided varied widely, a byproduct of what critics have called gaping loopholes. Wow. Get a load of her gaping loopholes. In rules that lawmakers finalized for themselves in 2023. Just three of the nine candidates actively running for governor have actually opted to provide monetary values for the various sources of income and assets. Rebrandt, fellow Republican Mike Cox, and Democrat Jocelyn Benson. I feel like that's the name I've heard the most. Is this Jocelyn? And they also listed her picture first.
0: Yeah.
1: And she also looks like the most magazine ready.
0: Definitely.
1: I mean, let's be frank. You've got to be somewhere closer to this face just to get elected in these modern times. I don't know if this guy's got a shot exactly. There's some guys that surprise me, of course, still in Congress and the Senate. But, you know, the face goes a long way. The face in the race, it does go a long way. So I think Jocelyn might have the face for this race. Just a guess. The currency of leadership is transparency, said Cox, an attorney who disclosed more than $8.4 million in investments. I don't understand why others running for governor would not be as transparent as me, he said in a statement. This year's gubernatorial election is the first since voters in 2022 approved a constitutional amendment, so you can't get around that, requiring personal finance disclosures from state-level elected officials and candidates. Legislators who implemented the law mandated minimal requirements. Transparency advocates have slammed the law for not living up to its promise of exposing potential conflicts of interest. A Bitcoin gift, and then here we get the full grin, just the guy, not the crowded field that they showed you earlier, but the guy and only the guy. Asked about the Bitcoin gift he disclosed, Reband told Bridge that he had largely depleted his retirement savings to help fund his failed 2022 campaign for governor, noting he was, quote, not a millionaire like some other candidates. I guess 800,000, you're not a million, you're not quite there. You're like right. Edging millionaire status. But you're like, yeah. I'm so close, but not. I'm not a millionaire. I'm an 800,000-aire. That's completely different. I have a friend who knew that I had given everything that we had for retirement, and he came to me and said, you know, Ralph, I just want to help you out. You can do whatever you want with this money, Ribant said. But also remember that he can't remember who exactly did this. You know what I mean? Like how
0: I know. Yeah.
1: Look, that's the thing that you like literally have to say. And so like I'll give him grace on that. But can you imagine? She's like, yeah, some guy, I can't remember exactly who. He came to me and he said, God damn it, Ralph, you know, you fought your hardest. I know you just emptied out your whole retirement savings. Don't worry about it. Here's $800,000 worth of Bitcoin. Cause like I love you, man. And I see you. And I want you to be cool. I want you to be okay. Just want to help you out. You can do whatever you want with this money, Ribant said. Ribant sold the gifted Bitcoin at its highest point last year, he explained. So that was a great guess. You know, he gives you this Bitcoin. He says, you can do whatever you want with it. He says, okay, you know what? I'm going to wait until the peak, about 125K. It's going to peak, and then I'll sell it all right then. And then that's where the money came from. Okay, that's interesting. That's good. That's a good guess, time. It was a good opportunity, and I just kept thinking, you know, I didn't earn this $800,000 or whatever it was. We ended up, I don't even know how much we put in the campaign, but we didn't earn it. This is such a weird quote.
0: Yeah.
1: Reband told Bridge, see, they say Reband and Rebrant.
0: I know,
1: and Reband, like they've spelled his name three different times. So if I'm saying it five different times, it's because I'm reading it like three different times, three different ways. Reband, Redband, Redbar, Redbar told Bridge he received the Bitcoin gift, quote, way before I announced my campaign, but I don't remember exactly. Within a month of announcing his candidacy last September, he loaned his campaign $795K via three transactions. Those loans represented about 81% of his campaign funding through the end of 2025, according to state filings. Candidates won't have to disclose campaign finances again until late July, weeks before the August 4 primary. Rebant's reported gift, I hate saying the guy's name now, I'm just going to call him R from here on out, and subsequent loans to his own campaign didn't sit well with Bob LeBrant. God damn it.
0: Oh my gosh.
1: Rebrant, LaBrant, Big Bant, Stupid Head, a longtime Michigan campaign's finance expert. So LeBrant wants war with Rebrant. Quote, it kind of smells, LeBrant told Bridge. He said, ew, yuck, stinky, gross. Obviously, we don't have a whole lot of experience with people getting paid $800,000 gifts. Is that obvious? I don't know. I bet it's been done. In I bet politics. It's been done in Michigan State politics. Yeah, no, yeah. I bet it's been done. Unfortunately, nobody seems to care unless they file a campaign finance complaint. Hint, hint, nudge, nudge. I don't know, LeBrant, if it smells so bad, why don't you file the complaint?
0: You smelled it, you dealt it.
1: Yeah, exactly. Bitch, quit naming yourself such a close name to the other guy's name if you hate him so much, dumbass. Michigan law limits individual donations to campaigns. A cap set at $8,325 for a gubernatorial candidate this cycle. So that's a little bit above the gift. But recall that this wasn't a gift for the to the campaign. This was just a personal gift to the guy who lost his ass on the last campaign that he lost. And the guy was like, hey, man, you know what? Use this money for whatever you want. And that's a quote from the guy. I don't really remember who exactly said to me. And you can trust me because I'm a pastor in Michigan. Okay, so like, why would I lie? I've been telling people that I want to be the most truthful, honest, and transparent governor that Michigan's ever had. So I figured that was a good way to do it. Rebrandt said of his disclosure. This is so crazy. I've been telling people that I want to be the most truthful, honest, and transparent governor that Michigan's ever had. With those kind of political weasel word disqualifiers, you don't even actually have to want to be the most truthful, honest, and get it? The statement is, I've been telling people that I want to be the most truthful, honest, and transparent.
0: Yeah.
1: So in order for that to be true, wow, that's a master class, isn't it? In order for that to be true, he just has had to have said that to people, which he has, including just now.
0: Yep.
1: So that's lock solid, 100%, undeniably true.
0: So he's been telling people.
1: He has been telling people that he wants to be the most truthful, honest, and transparent governor that Michigan's ever had. So, you know, what better way than this $800,000 that came out of nowhere? Well, it came out of a guy, I can't remember who, but he just wanted me to spend it however the fuck I wanted. And I thought, you know, why not give this Michigan governor thing a second try? You know, why not? The world is so crazy, bro. Ribant, goddamn, I hate it, are reported earning $60,000 as a self-employed pastor last year and another $40,680 in Social Security benefits between himself and his wife. All right. His investments include, you know, and that's, by the way, that's just regular Joe type shit, you know?
0: Yeah.
1: It's a total of $100,000. That's the... You're just licking into six figures. You know, those are middle class numbers today. Okay.
0: Lower middle class, right?
1: Regular middle class. Rebrandt, yeah. His investments included $27,000 worth of a cryptocurrency called Texit Coin. Because I guess Michigan wants to Texit, which has been marketed to Texas secessionists. And had drawn criticism for using promotion tactics similar to multi-level marketing. Yeah, no shit. So he's got $27,000 worth of a shit coin called Texit Coin.
0: Oh my God.
1: As a Michigander. Because he's like, oh, hell yeah, bud. Yeah, Texas down there, hey, should secede from Texas. Yeah, from the Union, you know? We gosh darn want Texas to be its own state country again, you know? I believe that sincerely as a Dearborner, whatever the fuck. What did I say this guy was from? Some podunk. I'm not that.
0: Elmira.
1: There you go. Yeah, the lady with the big tits at Halloween. Elmira, Michigan. Oh, this goes on. I won't bore you with the rest of it. But dude, that was a eyebrow raiser for me. Hey, what's going on in the Michigan governor's race? Huh?
0: Dude.
1: Is that crazy? Or is that nuts?
0: Yes.
1: Finally, I just want to leave. I won't give you the whole story again, but happy pizza day coming up. I hope that everybody has a good pizza day.
0: Yeah.
1: And remember, this Friday is the anniversary of Laszlo's purchase of two pizzas. And it's funny, we were talking about this. We could not actually verify the source of the pizza, right?
0: Jerkos, who took the 10K Bitcoin from... Jerkos
1: was the delivery guy.
0: Laszlo.
1: Mm-hmm.
0: To bring the pizza, or to order the pizza, says that he ordered it from Papa John's.
1: It was according to him that it was Papa John's.
0: What publication was that? I think it was New York Post.
1: And when did that story run, by the way? Was it like years after?
0: Yes.
1: It was like, interesting because we kind of were like, I had this idea that it was Domino's for whatever reason in my mind. I don't know why. I had retconned it as Domino's. And then Lorian was like, no, I think it's Papa John's. And then the story is often told as Papa John's. And so then we look at the original picture because, of course, we've seen the picture many times. He's sitting at the table with his two pizzas and his kids.
0: Yep.
1: About to mow down on some 10,000 Bitcoin pizza. And we looked at the picture closely and we thought, yo, like, this is not looking like Domino's or Papa John's.
0: It looks like a local joint.
1: The pie doesn't look corporate at all. The pie looks like kind of your hand-tossed local spot. And then it's in a brown cardboard box. So, like, the Hut used to do brown cardboard box way back in the day. But, like, I've always recalled Papa John's and Domino's being in the white cardboard. And now I just can't, like, rack my brain long enough ago to remember, did Papa John's used to come in a brown box? Just a plain cardboard box? I think it's certainly possible, but it's hard. You can't read what's on the side of the box.
0: We also noticed that there is no pepperoncini in the box.
1: This is true.
0: I don't know how recent that is for Papa John's.
1: Papa's been doing that longer than Bitcoin's been in existence. That I know for sure. So
0: I just have my doubts that it's Papa John's.
1: It seems like not Papa John's. But then why would dude say that? Maybe he just literally doesn't remember and it's years down the road. But it's kind of funny. We were talking about this last night at the meetup. And I'm like, you know, I'm not actually so sure. I know that we always just say it was Papa John's. But when you look at the picture, like, I don't look like no Papa to me.
0: It does not look like Papa John's pizza.
1: It don't look like no Papa to me. So that's a mystery. I don't know.
0: But it looks hand-tossed.
1: Anyway, of course, Bitcoin Pizza Day. Friday, May 22nd, the anniversary of Laszlo purchasing two pizzas for 10,000 Bitcoin, which was a little more than $40 at the time.
0: Yeah.
1: And the thought experiment it induces, you know, for a normie outsider, this means that dude paid, $500 million? What is it?
0: Oh, well, 77,000 times 10,000.
1: Yeah, that's
0: 77 million. I don't know. Millions of dollars for two pizzas.
1: Yeah, I don't know how many zeros are in this. 770 million? 000000. Yeah. $770 million. This is always the narrative, right? It was like, guy paid $770 million for pizza. What actually happened was, guy paid 10,000 Bitcoin for a pizza in, 2011? 10?
0: It might have been 2010.
1: 10 or 11.
0: Yeah, early days.
1: The earliest known purchase for an actual good with Bitcoin. And
0: it was 2010.
1: Dude, he paid, sold it right away for the $40.
0: Yeah, for gas or whatever.
1: And, you know, dude who spent it, they act like that's the only Bitcoin he ever fucking had in his whole life.
0: Right.
1: They ask him, do you lose sleep? They ask him all these questions. Dude has, you know, if you are even a casual student of game theory, you would think, okay, scenario A, that's the only Bitcoin that he's ever had ever, and he paid $770 million for a pizza right now. Okay. That's absurd, and that's why it makes headlines, because it's so absurd. That seems like bullshit. B, he had a bunch of Bitcoin, right? He had, and so he used a percentage of it to buy a pizza, because he had enough, right?
0: Yeah.
1: He had more than a pizza's worth. He had more than a couple pizzas worth, so he paid above market price for the pizza. You know, he paid a guy $40 to bring him $32 worth of pizza or $28 worth of pizza, right? Because he wanted to make it worth dude's while. The guy delivered it to him. He wanted to do this thing, right? And then he had other Bitcoin. And then, you know, this was back in the day where you could mine it on a laptop. So he was like acquiring this Bitcoin. And he's like, oh, I'm going to do something with it also. Okay. That's scenario B. I think that's the one that's likely. And so then if you take that into account, you think, wow, well, does he have all this Bitcoin still? Well, probably not. Because you probably don't hang on to a nut that's like a billion, bajillion, right? A guy gets to a point where he's not comfortable anymore, right? Or a guy gets to a point where he's just comfortable enough and makes his own decisions. But no, is the guy hand-wringing, saying, oh my God, oh my God. The guy saying, I lost my ass on Bitcoin. No, dude had Bitcoin back when 10,000 of them bought a couple pizzas.
0: Yeah.
1: So the guy's probably fine, get it? And the guy's probably still fine, get it?
0: Yep.
1: And so I think that this message is like the most missed message every year at Pizza Day. It's like just this story where a boomer will be like, wow.

0: we know of, and practical, and guy pushing it in the great direction, you know?
1: Yeah.
0: People just know his Nim. His name's been published. People forget that. They can look it up. Certainly. Okay, you can go look it up again. Do you remember it? No, you remember Laszlo, his handle. Guy got kids.
1: Well, I think it's respectful to use people's handles. Yeah.
0: I agree, man. I totally agree. And so I think that he made good moves and is still making good moves. And he's a perfect example of why we should all just be using Bitcoin as money and just start using it as money, actually.
1: Yeah.
0: And then, you know, you've just in a society of people who've been using it for a while now.
1: Yep.
0: And it becomes like this thing that's no big deal, actually. This thing that works a lot better, actually, than a dollar. Because it's, like, not working against us every day. Right? We don't have to bust our ass just to fucking keep it running in a circle. Because that's crazy. Right. That's crazy. Your money should just stay money. You shouldn't have it siphoned off with a straw every hour. And that's what we believe the hope of Bitcoin represents. That's the whole point of the shit stain. That's the whole point of all of this. Food for thought. One last thing to do, and then we'll get you out of here, bowlers. Thanks for hanging with it tonight.
2: Yeah, fuck it, dude. Let's go bowling.
1: Yeah, let's go bowling. So I've got some 33-year-olds on the lanes tonight. Oh, hello, 33-year-olds. I'll start off with a video. We don't have to watch the whole thing. But I did mention elephants earlier. You always want to be on their good side. Because elephants never forget.
0: So true.
1: But also elephants are heavy. So if you end up on their bad side, you're probably not going to make it out. And that's what one tourist found out in India.
0: The hard way? Uh-oh.
1: Yeah.
3: There's some tragic news coming in from Kodagu, Karnataka. A 33-year-old tourist from Chennai lost her life during an elephant bathing session after getting caught amid a clash between two elephants in water. What began as a holiday experience
0: Did she say beating or baiting?
1: Bathing.
0: Bathing
1: incident.
4: Elephant bathing session? I thought she said bathing, but really she said bathing. Could I tell which one it was?
1: I'm a little bummed that they don't say where the tourist was from. It's like, all I know is that she was a tourist in India with her husband and 6-year-old daughter. And if you watch the video...
4: Dude, that is crazy. India is such a big place. It could have been anywhere in India.
1: No, but I mean, where's the tourist family from? Who the fuck is going to India?
4: Were they baiting or beating or bathing?
1: They're watching elephants bathe. But quite they were also in the water with the elephants, which why would you do that?
0: That's a great question.
1: Anyways, there's
0: the
1: video.
0: The answer is I wouldn't.
3: A tourist from Chennai lost her life during an elephant bathing session after getting caught amid a clash between two elephants in water. What began as a holiday experience turned quite devastating. Tragedy within seconds that unfolded. Incident was reported at the Dubare Elephant Camp in Karnataka's Kodagu district.
1: Is literally trying to like
3: Junesh from Chennai, identified as the deceased here. Very tragic, as he was caught while two elephants were being bathed in water. Well, you see those visuals there.
1: The Kaveri River,
3: where the elephants were being bathed. One elephant reportedly pushed another, causing it to fall on that woman. A woman died after getting trapped under the elephant. The woman had come to Kodagu only to enjoy a vacation with her family. She was with her 3 relatives, came for a family trip. She was accompanied by her husband and a 6-year-old daughter as well. Deceased woman's husband is a software professional based in Chennai. The family has been touring Kodagu for the last 2 days.
0: There you go.
3: This was
0: She's
3: their third day when this tragedy occurred.
1: I couldn't
3: the DCF,
1: her.
3: Abhishek, and forest officials have visited the spot. Case has now been registered under Siddhapur police station limits in Kodagu district.
1: Oh, Chennai.
3: Afreen joins us live on that. Afreen, what a sad story and those visuals. Looks.
0: Yeah, the police are right on it. So
1: hold on. The tourist is from India. Going to another part of India. Okay.
0: Yeah.
1: That time I thought she said Shanghai. When I watched it the first time, I swear I didn't hear any like
4: remark. I don't know why it is so hard for you to follow.
1: It is
4: obviously easy to follow what is she saying.
1: Yeah. Okay. So an Indian in India, just a different part of India than where they're normally
4: Come
1: from.
4: Come on. You cannot clearly understand this type of talkings.
1: They're taking baths with elephants.

0: dude. Like, it's like a pot, a lake or something.
1: Yeah.
0: And these two elephants
1: could go wrong?
0: Start roughhousing because, well, they both have tusks, so they're both boys. Okay. And that's what boys do.
1: And so true, by the way. So true.
0: Just on the other side of the elephant that gets pushed down. And then you're dead because you got smushed.
1: What do we say? Terrible way to die. Terrible way to die. Terrible way to start the day. Terrible way to die.
0: Yeah. But like being 33, don't go near elephants. Come on.
1: Or baitings.
0: Or baitings. Yeah. Well, okay, I told you I had three 33-year-olds that made it to the lanes tonight. Okay, so
1: number two.
0: This 33-year-old was from West Virginia, and he had a trifecta of reports.
1: Yikes.
0: That he decided to deliver to local law enforcement.
1: Okay.
0: He was calling 911, saying first that he saw aliens. The second time he called, he was calling for ghosts. And the third time was for zombies.
1: Jokes on him, they're all the same thing.
0: Yeah. Well, as if that wasn't bad enough, at some point, someone did go out to his residence, you know, because they're like, okay, this guy.
1: Well, they got aliens and zombies and all this shit all at one place. I gotta check that out, man. It's awesome.
0: We can't, you know, okay, we just gotta send someone out. This guy's freaking out for some reason. And he decided to impersonate a law enforcement officer when they got out there. So he's like mirroring them, and then
1: all right, we're gonna need to see some ID. I'm gonna need to see some ID.
0: Yeah, he was using the local emergency telephone system to like get calls in of like, you gotta come out here, you gotta come out here, there's zombies and ghosts and a UFO, you gotta come out here. And so they come out there and they're like, okay, you're harassing people, including law enforcement. You're also using law enforcement lines of communication.
1: Mm-hmm.
0: And now you're pretending to be one of us after a trifecta of false phone calls anyway, like false claims, which I don't think they can actually prove are false with aliens, ghosts, and the zombies, maybe. There should be trail cam footage, some oozing somewhere.
1: Aliens, angels, and zombies? Is that what
0: No, aliens, ghosts,
1: ghosts and zombies. Ghosts and zombies, yeah. Okay, the ghosts
0: but, like,
1: is hard.
0: Ghosts disappear. Yeah. Aliens go back to their planet.
1: Aliens, yeah.
0: Zombies are stuck here. Zombies they might go back to the lab, I guess, but
1: yeah, that's kind of the...
0: That's the one where I think they could catch him and be like, okay, that's actually a false claim.
1: Maybe. I mean, you can't prove it wasn't there, just like the other thing, though, right? You can't prove the, you know...
0: I know, but...
1: Absence of evidence is not evidence of absence, after all.
0: True. They were able to prove that he wasn't a law enforcement officer, though.
1: Well, that's a good start.
0: He was misusing the emergency system, so...
1: Am I crazy, or is 33 a little too old for this kind of stuff?
0: I think it's pretty old for this kind of stuff. This is like 8 to 12.
1: Yeah.
0: I would put it in.
1: Yeah.
0: Yeah. And they don't mention anything about his mental state, which kind of surprises me. I was expecting this to be like, turns out he ate a bunch of psychedelics. Or like, turns out he ate a bunch of Ibogaine because everyone's fucking talking about it and how it can fix you. You know, which is, I haven't seen any stories out, thank goodness. Like, I'm knocking on wood. But it's not for the
1: zombies and angels and ghosts. Oh my, zombies and angels and ghosts. Oh my.
0: So anyways, he was arrested and booked. So womp womp. Yeah, 33. A little too old.
1: A little too old for
0: call the police.
1: Behavior.
0: I also saw a 33-year-old who got sentenced to 6 years in federal prison this past week.
1: Damn.
0: And he was, it bothers me. He was arrested originally for being in possession of meth pills, but the pills were shaped like Mario, like Mario's head.
1: Okay.
0: Almost like you would expect, like it reminds me of like Flintstones vitamins, sure. Right? It looks like a vitamin.
1: Okay.
0: But it was meth. However, his sentence is for distributing fentanyl and violating terms of parole. So here's my thing. Because I thought maybe they would, there's some like extra charge for like, you know, making it something children would be attracted to, but no, I don't think so. Which honestly, like, kids, the whole like, oh, it can't market to kids argument for, say, even like state legal drugs like weed. It's like, dude, have you met kids? Like, under the age of 3, they explore by touching and tasting, so like everything goes in their mouth.
1: Right.
0: It doesn't matter if it has a distinct shape or not. But yeah, you shape something like Mario, and now you're definitely like, you've got kids' eyebrows raised. Oh, is that candy? Or whatever. Is it a vitamin? But what I'm bothered by is that they report it as, oh, yeah, these meth pills shaped like Mario, but then his sentence is for distributing fentanyl. So what is it? Is it the fent, or is it meth, or did they just up his charges somehow?
1: Man, I think these fent tests are like hair triggers.
0: Well, yeah.
1: You'd probably...
0: We've discussed the false positive rate.
1: Right.
0: Which is like pretty much every test positive. If you do like these street tests or even the police crime lab tests with like hair, DNA or whatever, it always false positives for fent.
1: Yes.
0: But because they know that, they it's not supposed to be submissible in court. It's supposed to be street level only of like, oh, we have, you know, certain beliefs. And then they're supposed to send it in for actual testing that, you know, a lab that can actually do stuff and give you a real answer. But maybe there are no such things. I don't know. I'm just bothered by this. Mostly because, you know, they're running it with meth in the headline, fent in the charges. I don't like that.
1: Yeah, that doesn't match.
0: Nope. But man, 33. You're making pills or buying pills shaped like Mario, dude. Come on.
1: Yeah, too old for that shit, too.
0: Yep. Oh, boy. And then I saw a story out of Albany, New York, where a 20-something-year-old got pulled over. I think he was 25. And he was drunk driving, He gets taken in. And I think they gave him some leniency, probably because he agreed to do the sobriety tests or whatever.
1: Yeah.
0: And they said, okay, like, we're releasing you for your DWI arrest. Have someone come pick you up. So he phones a friend, another 25-year-old. Well, the 25-year-old is going to pick him up, walks into the cop shop.
1: Wasted. I knew it. Oh my god, dude.
0: Visibly drunk. And with a revoked driver's license.
1: Yo.
0: Dude, you can't do that.
1: Yo.
0: So then he got charged and put it. They just swapped out, right? Like one guy comes out of the cage, his friend that was supposed to get him out goes into the cage. Unbelievable.
1: It's like a fucking Looney Tunes punching in, punching out scene.
0: Seriously. And then I saw a story from Florida Man, because, you know, Florida Man, he's got to keep the fun going on.
1: Of course.
0: Well, this
1: got a reputation to uphold, man.
0: Yeah, this guy was 62 years old, and his neighbor has a faulty security camera attached to a floodlight. I'm guessing, now I haven't read this word for word, but the way I understand it after reading the events that happen here is that this floodlight keeps blasting his house, like probably right in his eyes, you know, mm-hmm. where he's sleeping, whatever. So anyway, he decides to go take care of the floodlight by removing it.
1: Okay.
0: The security camera. So he goes out at 3 a.m. in his flip-flops and a headlamp with his watch on and carrying a ladder, but he's got nothing else on.
1: Okay.
0: Just butt-ass naked, 3 a.m. Oh my God. No one's up, whatever. So then he uses his ladder to reach the floodlight and a Ring camera that's attached. That was their, you know, provider.
1: Sure.
0: And removes it and just leaves it on the ground in front of there. But when he removed it, I think he literally just pulled it. So he, like, ripped a bunch of wiring loose from the wall.
1: Yeah.
0: Which they allege caused $800 in damages.
1: Wow.
0: So he has been arrested for trespassing and, you know, damaging someone's property.
1: No criminal mischief.
0: Yes, of course. A trespass with intent to commit an offense and criminal mischief.
1: Hey!
0: Well, they're both misdemeanors.
1: There he is, my criminal mischief guys. All right.
0: Is it mischief just because he only wore flip-flops?
1: I don't actually understand the full definition of it, and I don't ever intend to.
0: Right, I actually know.
1: I just root for it showing up.
0: Anyway, you know, I think one of the worst parts is all the articles that got written about him, they all mention, like, he's the husband of a school board chair, and they name her. It's like, look, I know, the two become one, but cripes almighty.
1: Did you have to drag his old lady?
0: Yeah, for the sins of the husband. Like, to
1: drag his old lady?
0: Yeah.
1: And her, that's...
0: She wasn't out there.
1: That's the school board lady's husband, can you believe?
0: Well,
1: what's that got to do with the story, huh?
0: Seriously.
1: And by the way, you know, your neighbor, you just got to talk to your neighbor, dude.
0: Yeah.
1: You can't just go be making changes.
0: Now, my neighbor's
1: got a floodlight and security stuff, and like he asked me about it if it was cool, and then he put it up, and then he asked me again, hey, I got it up. Is that bothering you at all? You know,
0: he mentioned that it has an alarm that we haven't even heard, so we're like, it doesn't bother us.
1: Did you hear it? When we were out front, though?
0: No. I'm deaf.
1: Oh, well, that's actually crazy. We literally were all in the car and all heard it together, but you didn't.
0: But I didn't.
1: Neat.
0: Cool.
1: It's not super loud.
0: It does not bother me. Well, see, my ears are always ringing, so...
1: It'll go off if you're, like, throwing something in the trash out there.
0: Oh, okay. I'll pay attention next time.
1: It's not intrusive, but it's noticeable.
0: Okay. I'll try to notice.
1: It would be concerning if you, like, couldn't hear it at all. But,
0: there's a lot of sounds in our neighborhood. And I think I'm usually more preoccupied with other things.
1: Yeah, but this one goes from nothing to... Like...
0: Yeah, I hate to break this to you.
1: 3 feet above your head.
0: But I've really not heard this.
1: Three feet above your head.
0: I'll try to trigger it tomorrow.
1: Pretty low camera.
0: Yeah.
1: Anyway,
0: I've seen it.
1: Sorry.
0: But, yeah, I have not heard it. Anyway,
1: I'm sidetracking again.
0: Oh yeah, I know. Yeah, I don't know. I guess that like he's pulled a floodlight off of her property before too. Ugh. So it's like, I don't know, man. Neighbors, they're tough. They're tough. Like he could have tried talking to her, and she could have been unspeakable.
1: Maybe he's been over it and over it.
0: Yeah, there's probably a bunch of things that have gone on that we have no context for. Anyway, I have a video that...
1: Regardless, you got to work it out between neighbors. You can't just be...
0: Yeah, mano y mano.
1: You can't be escalating between neighbors. You got to figure it out with your neighbors, man. Like, sorry.
0: Yeah, and also...
1: Like, neighbors... Your neighbors suck, but you are also a total dick. So you have to consider that.
0: Well, the worst part, like, too, with this situation...
1: You also are an idiot.
0: I don't know if he was aware that it was a security camera attached to that floodlight. That it was one device... But it's like you're literally on video that's going out to a third party live showing you do this. Like, yeah, then you rip it out and the video ends. But like the live stream is going somewhere. It's being recorded. It's a video camera. Anyway, I put another video in the bowl and I don't know if it'll work or whatever. But this is probably the greatest entrance ever to a wedding after party that I've ever seen, and you don't even have to restart it.
1: Whoa, let's go. She just has no idea.
0: I think Harry can just stop it there. I think she's just a really good sport. So this bridesmaid comes in with her brother, hilariously. They bump. And then they drop to the floor to do the worm, and her dress, all these bridesmaid dresses, they have a slit that goes up the back a little bit, but when she does the worm, that slit rips, and you can see her G-string and ass cheeks just full on. It's awesome. And I know there were different outlets that like reported on this, and they all said, you know, or at least this is like a bridal Instagram, like they focus on bridal content, and they said that she gave her permission to like for them to use it.
1: Yeah.
0: It's not blurred out or anything. It's full ass. It's so funny. I just think it's great. Mostly because she's a good sport about it. The show goes on, you know.
1: Dress was fixed using safety pins. Wow, yeah.
0: Yeah. Yeah, and she did the worm. Like, that's impressive. The worm is not an easy feat.
2: Yeah, she fully sent it. Whoa. Yeah. I wish you could just back it up a tiny bit.
0: And now it's the gram. You can't do nothing.
2: So why are people even freaking out? You can't even get the good paws. Let's go.
0: Oh, you did pretty good. I know. It reminds me of like a... I don't know. Butts are pretty innocent.
2: Yeah, it's just a butt.
0: It's just a butt. Now, if it was a nip slip, oh gosh, oh lord.
2: I don't know if you can
0: really... And then you can panic. It's like, when she goes back down, you can see full ass. You don't see vagine, though. That's another one. Pussy, oh god.
2: Pussy, gosh. Oh whoa.
0: What are we gonna do?
2: That's that hole, nigga. Oh my god.
0: That's the other hole.
2: Oh my god, that's that hole.
0: That's the hole that humans come out of.
2: That's the hole we entered through this world.
0: Yeah, we must not look at the hole.
1: That's somebody's origin story right there. Oh! Yeah.
0: Anyway, I don't know. I think it's great. Like that, I'm like, man, I want to be her friend.
2: Yeah.
0: She seems fun.
2: She like stood up calm, moisturized, yes, in her lane, unaffected.
0: Yeah. I was like,
2: dude, that's the best of it all.
0: You're a bridesmaid. This is like one of your best friends'
2: and
0: weddings.
2: Yeah, you're probably in a wedding. Like, you know, like everyone there.
0: And everyone's drunk.
2: It's your ass. They've
0: it's
2: seen,
0: dark.
2: They're not seeing your ass for the fourth, fifth, sixth, seventh time. You know what I mean? Like, they've been there, done that, seen that ass. Probably yeah, at least half the people in that room.
0: Probably, yeah. I mean, she's fine next to her brother, too. It's like,
2: yeah, yeah. It's like, people get bent out of shape over the silliest shit.
0: So
2: that's anyway, just some good fun.
0: Yeah, exactly.
2: That's just some good fun at a wedding, you know?
0: Yeah.
2: Take your shoes off and run around a little bit. See what happens. It's fun. It's a wedding.
0: Exactly.
2: It's great.
0: Yep. And you're going to dance your butt off anyway.
2: Everybody
0: so
2: be fucking cool, all right? It's a wedding.
0: Yeah.
2: Let's relax.
0: I loved it. I very thought it was nice, great. I got nothing but nice things to say about
2: hell yeah,
0: that.
2: Hell yeah.
0: Anyway, in Sweden.
2: Been waiting on a strike, actually.
0: In Sweden, there's a guy that's stolen a school bus for a joyride 3 times in 6 months.
2: Whoa.
0: And he just happens to be 14 years old.
2: Oh, okay. There's some context. See that? I would consider that a little more age appropriate. A little bold, a little further from, you know, the edge of maybe sane limits, but age appropriate.
0: Yeah, like, there's no one else on the bus. He's just going for a joyride. And,
2: sure,
0: like, hey, if they don't want him to take the bus on a joyride, why are you leaving the keys
2: yeah,
0: in the bus?
2: How's he, yeah.
0: He's seems 14. Like a, he's not, like, hot, you know, yeah, wiring it together.
2: Seems like a breach protocol.
0: So, but I think the only thing that bums me out is they talk about, well, of course, the police got involved, and it's his third time. So they also have involved, like, child welfare services. And it's like, man, I don't know. How's that on the parents? He's going to school. He walks by the bus yard. No one's in the bus, but there's a key. What are you going to do? He's 14. Just keep scolding him. I don't know.
2: Yeah, you know, I've always been curious at what it's like to drive a bus, you know?
0: Yeah.
2: Of course.
0: These are nice buses.
2: If I just, like, saw a bus in front of me, and there was a key in it, and there was a road that it was on, I'd probably be like, yo, can we try this bus? Is this your bus?
0: And
2: can we try this? I mean, I would probably figure out whose bus it was, I guess, is what I conclude.
0: It looks like a city bus. So this was in Oslo, and it's got, like, the scrolling words on
2: boy
0: the front.
2: Yeah.
0: It's really long. Could fit plenty of people. It's lime green. Very pretty. All windows. But, like, he didn't get in an accident. No one was hurt.
2: He just drove
0: he it just
2: a little
0: drove
2: bit.
0: He just drove. 3 times.
2: Okay,
0: like, he knows
2: yeah
0: what he's doing.
2: Sure.
0: I would be giving this kid a job. I'd be like, look,
2: just put him
0: you
2: in some kind of training learning program or something.
0: Want I mean, to drive buses.
2: Huh.
0: We get it. We see you. Like, you don't need to ruin his life. You don't need to ruin his parents' life.
2: Certainly not. Yeah.
0: This is criminal mischief at best. You know, but it's the police are here saying, we take this very seriously.
2: It's okay to take it seriously, but doesn't mean you have to get crazy. In fact, like, you know, you go too far the other way and come down on this kid too hard, that's actually also not taking it seriously. That's being an insane person about it.
0: Get yeah
2: it? Like, to see the difference there, the gap.
0: Yes. Like,
2: taking it seriously would include not over punishing him, but, like, you know, remedying the situation.
0: Yeah. Now, I will say, he did drive 186 miles in the bus.
2: Okay, that's kind of a long time. You're going to need
0: but no
2: some
0: accidents
2: gas. just need to put some gas in that. 186 miles?
0: Yeah, not, it's 300 kilometers.
2: 300 kilometers. Oh, wow.
0: I use the American
2: fair
0: measurements. Fair. So
2: I just figured it from Oslo, it would be reported. And, but yeah, that makes sense.
0: 300 kilometers, man. I think someone called him and, hey, there's a bus and there's a little man driving it. And so the police pulled him over and he pulled over.
2: Yeah.
0: Like he followed the rules of the road. I don't know. That's so wild, the three times thing.
2: It's like, whoa. Okay. You caught him the one time. So this is the first time he's got caught, which is kind of relevant. You know what I mean? Like, can't treat this as three separate incidents if you didn't catch him all three times. It's like, okay, this kid's been driving the bus.
0: We're not in Oslo, so I don't know if this is the third time they've caught him too and told him, no.
2: I mean, that makes a huge difference for sure, doesn't it? But it doesn't sound like that. Just saying.
0: Yeah, well, they don't give many details because he's a minor.
2: Good.
0: But I just don't like that they said they were contacting child welfare services.
2: Now that's crazy. And it also should,
0: the punishment is getting dragged home by the cops to your parents.
2: Possible,
0: like, that's embarrassing.
2: Like, they're going to strongly word the story in order to just be cool behind the scenes, too. That's a possibility,
0: Yeah.
2: Maybe that's delusional white pilling, but.
0: Yeah, but maybe not. I don't know. I haven't been to Oslo.
2: Maybe that's so white it's blue pill.
0: Yeah.
2: Don't worry, man. They're just going to give them a brush on the wrist, a pet on the wrist.
0: Yep. Yeah.
2: And a job.
0: I like the job concept.
2: Seems like pretty well acclimated to it, right?
0: Yeah.
2: You're getting many miles in and, you're not caught because you wrecked into anything. You're just caught because you got caught.
0: Yeah,
2: somebody finally realized
0: your
2: it.
0: Age.
2: If you got away with it that many times, you must have been driving fine.
0: Yeah.
2: Or there'd be calls all over the place.
0: Almost 200 miles and no panic.
2: Yeah.
0: Like, I don't know, man.
2: Seems fine.
0: Yeah. You know what's not so fine, though, is at this one main school at a high school, they're putting on a dinner for students. You know, it might have been like an honor society dinner or something. It's coming towards the end of the year. So, thinking about graduation, trying to do extra special things for the kids. Well, they ended up feeding the kids this plate, and the kids weren't exactly sure what it was. But they tried eating it, and then they were like, oh, that's gross. Spit it out. This is not brownie or, like, any sort of chocolate crumble. Well, turns out that what they fed the kids was dirt. But
2: oh my God.
0: It was a total accident.
2: Hey, they ordered dirt and worms. I got some dirt, and I got some worms. And I gave it to the kid. I was like, that's for $3.95. It says on the sign of dirt and worms.
0: As the story goes, there were students in a science class that were baking potting soil to sterilize it with these plans that they were going to test plant growth in the sterilized soil later. So they had taken it to a stove in the school and then they set it aside. It was in a baking dish covered with foil away from the food items for the dinner, but looking like a food item for the dinner, so then you've got, I'm also guessing there are students serving the food. So someone goes, what's this? And another kid goes, I don't know. And they go, okay, well, we'll dish it out. It's probably brownie crumble.
2: Oh my God. I got this bag of worms and someone already cooked the dirt. That's so convenient. And now we got dirt and worms.
0: Dude. Yeah. So
2: that's so crazy.
0: They fed it to the. I mean, everyone's fine. It's just dirt.
2: Yeah,
0: gotta
2: some
0: eat
2: dirt,
0: a
2: sterilized dirt. Even
0: sterilized dirt.
2: What are you bitching about? That's a good healthy meal back in my day.
0: Yeah, I've got a not so good story though coming up. This one is from Minnesota.
2: Okay.
0: Starting to think nothing good can happen there when it comes to the news in Minnesota. This guy gets pulled over by the cops for going faster than the speed limit and then starts getting lectured because he wasn't wearing a seatbelt. So he apologizes. He hands over his documentation, license, registration. And the cops are like, hey, you have a warrant out for your arrest.
2: Yeah.
0: Which he claims he didn't know about, but I think that's pretty easy to say. So they take him back. Well, he had three kids in the car, the oldest of which was 3 years old. And as the cops are getting him all paperworked in and probably phoning for someone to pick up the kids or whatever, one of the three-year-olds crawls up to the front where the diaper bag is to get tissues out for his sibling who's got a booger problem going on.
2: Uh-oh.
0: And the cop looks over, and what does the three-year-old pull out of the diaper bag but a gun?
3: Holy shit.
0: And then starts kind of like waving it around, oh, as a man. Three-year-old does, you know? So, oh yeah, dude, the driver also did not have a driver's license. Like, a lot of issues here. It's
2: compounding, yeah, right? Quickly. Yeah.
0: And the warrant was for domestic abuse or something, like domestic assault. Anyway, this three-year-old now is holding a gun, and the cop has to like run over and be like, you gotta put that down, just put it down, whatever. And the kid does. This is a good kid. And so then they take the gun, and it wasn't loaded, like didn't have a round in the chamber, but it did have a full clip in it. So they're calling it, they're running the headlines with three-year-old pulls loaded gun from diaper bag. And it's like, well, I don't think the kid could like actually get that gun to shoot, let's say, you know, disable the safety. But I mean, they identified it as like a Taurus handgun and all this stuff. Anyway, they tell the guy, I don't even know if it's the kid's dad, like they don't give any relationship details here or if the kids are related. It's just three under three. And the guy says, well, I have this gun for my protection. I get a bunch of death threats. So when I was being pulled over, I put it in the diaper bag because, you know, I figured you're going to pat me down and shit. And I didn't want to be a hostile threat. And you know, he doesn't have a state-issued permit to carry a gun. And Minnesota ain't got no constitutional carry. You know, constitutionally shall not be infringed, but statewide is infringed.
2: That's so crazy, isn't it?
0: It is.
2: America got it, but Michigan ain't got no America.
3: Okay, that's okay.
0: Yep, but another thing, too, is, like, you gotta keep... I hate to put it this way, but it's like you have to keep adult things and kid things separated.
2: Isn't it kind of fucked how like...
0: Like if it wasn't...
2: Federal law trumps state law, right?
0: Mm-hmm.
2: When it's law and punished, but not your rights don't...
0: No, not your rights.
2: Oh, not your federal rights don't trump states. No. Well, it's like, isn't that fucking actually backwards, guy?
0: Yep.
2: Doesn't that make the opposite of sense?
0: It does.
2: What the fuck, actually?
0: Yeah. So now his charges include endangerment of a child by firearm access.
2: You know, that's crazy, though.
0: And misdemeanor possessing a pistol without a permit in a public area.
2: Yeah, like, dude.
0: So it's like if it's in your home, it's fine. But as soon as you leave the house, it's not fine. I mean,
2: if you get a three-year-old waving a gun around, then yeah, you've made a fundamentally incredibly foolish error.
0: Oh, definitely. And the three-year-old probably had a lot of fun pulling that out of the diaper bag. Hey, what's this? Whoa. But anyway, I've got one last story for Lane tonight. It's another video.
2: Okay.
0: It comes out of Florida. Again, we love Florida.
4: A man is arrested in Lee County after being accused of going over 130 miles per hour. Troopers say Yair Rivera was super speeding along State Road 82 near Promotions Boulevard. Troopers eventually tracked him down even after he tried to run. And get this, troopers say Rivera asked if he should get a faster car for next time.
0: Oh, I like that boxery.
2: God, that mouthy guy. Next, if asked if them.
0: What is it? What, asked if them if he should get a faster car for next time.
2: If asked if him if them. Somebody probably just typed an if at accident into the prompter, and then it's like, yo, he's going to read it word for word. It said if. I had to say if. It says if. That's if. It said if, so I said if. But, yo, you're supposed to always read through it before you go in there.
0: Well, that's the rough part about the live read, you know, with the prompter.
2: Well, that's my thing. Like, if you got a prompter
0: someone needs to edit
2: on the news. I mean, I did school news, not to, you know, just coming from experience. if you have a package like this put together and the prompter's already written, then you just like do a dry run first, read it out loud, important, and then you catch those kind of typos.
0: True.
2: Did it every damn day.
0: Well,
2: in my sophomore year.
0: Do you want to see the rest of the package?
2: Yeah, sorry. Package me.
4: Go walks you through the wild night in Fort Myers.
5: Tire marks are engraved in the dirt, and car parts like this exhaust pipe are scattered across the grass after state troopers say a driver crashed in those bushes after a high-speed chase in Lee County.
6: He really paints a picture.
7: Highway Patrol says it all started before 10:30 Saturday night when a trooper spotted this Lexus speeding more than 100 miles per hour on State Road 82 near Colonial Boulevard.
8: He was swerving in and out of traffic, and people thought he was going to go across the median and hit them.
7: Troopers say the driver nearly rear-ended two other cars before taking off from a traffic stop, hitting speeds over 130 miles per hour on Daniels Parkway while driving with the lights off.
2: Oh,
7: investigators say the driver lost control near Commerce Lakes Drive, rolling off the road and into the tree line. State troopers identified the driver as Yair Alberto Pacon Rivera.
2: He did that thing.
0: I thought
2: He's not allowed to do that, right? Isn't that?
0: Well, that's what kills me.
2: Isn't it racist if we do that?
0: No.
2: Espanol? It's the guy doing the package. Do we ever see him?
0: Yeah, right there.
2: Oh, it's this guy doing this?
0: He'll say his name at the end. It's probably like Rodrigo.
5: The driver crashed in those bushes after a high-speed chase in Lee County.
2: Okay, I can see
0: it. You can hear it.
2: Yeah.
0: Not fully American yet.
2: Yeah, he's Fez doing the news guy voice. So he's like,
0: yeah.
2: A high-speed chase.
0: And that's why it comes out.
2: He's like still trying to squeeze the butthole really hard, but he still has like a tiny accent behind it that he'll never iron out fully.
7: More than 100 miles per hour on State Road 82 near Colonial Boulevard.
8: People thought he was going to go across the median and hit them.
7: Troopers say the driver nearly rear-ended two other cars before taking off from a traffic stop.
0: Hitting
7: speeds over 130 miles per hour on Daniels Parkway while driving with the lights off.
2: By the way, driving with the lights off is diabolical.
0: Yeah, that scares me. It's like the nearly
2: sinister.
0: Rear-ending people. Well, you didn't. So
2: I knew some wild, stupid motherfuckers in my time who, you know, do shit like that. I was in the car with one of them once ever, because one of these type of guys was on the swim team, and I just happened to be one of the guys riding with him from one spot to the other.
0: Yeah.
2: And I put my seatbelt on and I was like, dude, we're probably going to fucking die tonight.
0: Fuck that.
2: I'll just get out when this vehicle stops, I'll get out and then I'll never get in this fucking car again. But, you know, like at that point, it was like, oh, there's no, you know, if I try to opt out now, I'll die. So,
0: yeah, yep.
2: There's a chance I'll survive if just buckling up and waiting until the car stops.
0: Oh my gosh.
2: So I guess I'll go for that.
0: And the car stopped in one piece?
2: Car stopped in one piece, yeah. It jumped a few hills before that.
0: Okay, that's kind of fun, though.
2: Yeah.
0: Not when you're the passenger, though.
2: The lights turned off a number of times.
0: Oh, no.
2: Yeah, there was a lot of fucking ignorant bullshit that I...
0: You gotta be real cautious.
2: I was a freshman, so...
0: Cars with.
2: This was an upperclassman, and so it was just no. There was just no... You know, what are you going to do? Like, if I would have protested, I would have made it worse, actually. Like, I would have egged the guy to, like, get crazier. You know what I mean? So I just kept my fucking mouth shut. Like, it was one of those situations where it's like...
0: You're already in it.
2: If I try to, like, convince this guy to cut it out and let me out, he's going to make it worse.
0: Yes.
2: So I'm just going to be cool and hope we live.
0: Yep. Just going to hope
2: and
0: for the best.
2: Live we did, bro. Yeah.
0: You had no other ride options, though? Like, did you tell your parents, like, I'm going to ride with an upperclassman?
2: No, it was like we were all at a spaghetti dinner and then going back to the place or whatever. You know what I mean? Like, going something like that.
0: Yeah.
2: From the school to spaghetti dinner.
0: Oh,
2: all
0: I
2: the
0: see.
2: Whole swim team is going to. You know what I mean? So we all carpool.
0: Yeah.
2: And that was just one of the car I happened to hop into.
0: Carpool home after that, too? Or did your parents come pick you up? Oh, my gosh.
2: Yeah. Pretty sure.
0: Yeah, I can count on one hand the number of people I got into a car with in high school.
2: Oh, really?
0: And
2: yeah, I got
0: they were all cautious ladies.
2: Well, that's smart of you.
0: Yeah, investigators cars are say scary.
2: The hey, be a boy, ever.
0: No.
5: Driver lost control near Commerce Lakes Drive, rolling off the road into the tree line. State troopers identified the driver as Yair Alberto Pacon Rivera,
0: that's arrested on reckless on driving,
5: super speeding.
2: Yeah, it says Yair Rivera.
0: Yeah, Yair Rivera, and
2: he says, Yair Recuto Apunco Le Blanco de Barro Rivera El Segundo del Mundo.
0: Yeah, exactly.
2: And it's like, nigga, it doesn't say all that, though. What are you talking
0: You're
2: about?
0: You're taking Hispanic liberties.
2: Yo, you are... Yo, first of all, you didn't need to fully ass dox him. The graphic just says Yair Rivera.
0: We didn't know which one.
2: Just say it. We can even say Yair Rivera if you want. That's fine. But, like, if you're going to do the goofy news voice, you can't break character just for Spanish names alone. Well,
0: when I read it...
2: You have to stay in character.
0: I kind of saw that first name as, like, Arabic.
2: AP style can't be like...
0: For certain names and not others. Yeah. Seriously. Why don't you say my name in a fun way?
2: Or, you know, you'd have to say, Huang Chung. And then Chinese people.
0: Yeah. And you'd then you'd like, get called racist.
2: Who's got all kidneys full? Yeah, you got to do everybody that way. Yeah.
0: Yeah.
2: If it's an Italian name, you got to like slap the camera with spaghetti and go, Benedetti!
0: Yeah.
2: You got to do it all.
0: Yeah, and you know what? Those Hispanics, when they're reading off names like Nicholas J. Fuentes, they don't put the little spice on that one.
2: Nicholas Caristo Colombo Fuentes. Fuentes. Fuentes.
0: Yeah. The hell?
5: Fleeing law enforcement charges.
2: What the hell, indeed?
6: Going so fast and deputies behind him chasing him, you know, what could he be such in a rush for, you know?
2: Yeah, yo, hey, and like, it's not time he don't even put his lights on, like, what's the big rush, you know what I'm talking about? Like, what's the big rush anyway,
0: a
2: man?
0: A rush for?
2: Hey, but really, for real though, why was bro in such a hurry? I don't understand it, you know? It couldn't have been like, you got there that much faster, and clearly because you wrecked the car too. I just can't wrap my mind around it.
0: This is my favorite part of the package, is the Florida people watching.
2: Bro, he's like, I can't understand why bro was in such a hurry.
5: After the crash, Rivera showed no remorse, laughing and asking
2: he looks
5: if
2: like
5: he
2: a real
5: could
2: asshole
5: get a faster
2: too.
5: Car next time. Dude. You can still see the leftover exhaust pipe, broken pieces from
0: a
5: taillight, broken wood, and a sign run over where Pacon Rivera lost control.
8: Not only are you injuring yourself, like it could lead to something very serious, but you're also putting me, my family, other people's families, other people's kids in danger.
5: So drivers
2: true.
5: Nearby say the crash is just another example of dangerous driving they're seeing too often on State Road 82.
6: If you're going to want to do that, go ahead and do it on a racetrack or, you know, on a dirt road where there's nobody else around.
5: Rivera was released from the Lee County Jail on bond. Reporting in Lee County, Edward Franco, Gulf Coast News.
0: He may
2: going
0: have
2: to winter.
0: Gotten a faster car already. We do not know.
2: Dude, what a little shithead, man.
0: Yeah.
2: What a little shit.
0: I'm always just surprised at how many people have a license at all.
2: The mouth on that boy, atrocious, bro. And why are you in such a big hurry, too? You know, what's the rush, man?
0: The rush is to get the rush.
2: Yeah,
0: it's rushing
2: exactly.
0: For the rush.
2: Exactly.
0: I get it. I just don't do that.
2: Correct. Yeah, because you value your life and the lives of others.
0: Yeah.
2: Yeah, same. We value your lives, bowlers. Thanks for spending some of it with us here on another Tuesday night. It's been lovely. You know, we're trying to get through it together, make the world better together. It's easy to get down when things get tough. But that's why we got each other. You know? To orient, to overcome, to optimize. And to, most importantly, really, to keep it going week after week, bowl after bowl, into the future. So join us for another one next Tuesday. Of course, we got Home Corona Hits coming up Thursday night.
0: That's right.
2: 7 Central. And throughout it all, I'll stay Sir Spencer Wolf against City.
0: And I will always be your Dame DeLorean. Till next time, bowlers, may your bowls burn ever brighter.
9: That's a dumb place to keep bulls.
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1: He told us that refineries make gasoline.
2: The U.S. strikes back, killing a member of the Islamic State.

0: Welcome to Planet Rage, the intersection of insanity and madness. Here are your hosts, Larry Blydner and Darren O'Neill.
1: Hey, Larry, welcome to episode 222.
2: 222, baby. That's got to have some numismatic or numerical, whatever the fuck it is, that hocus pocus number shit. Significance.
1: 222, yes. the train horn sound, I think. 222.
2: That's funny. I mentioned Thomas the Train this morning.
1: Okay, why would you be mentioning Thomas the Tank Engine? What about his buddy Reneas or Peter Sam or...
2: I never watched a second of that shit, but I knew a lot of people whose kids did.
1: Yeah, my nephew.
2: And my wife said something to me about somebody train, and I said, does he look like Thomas the Train? And here it is twice in the same five-hour period. So it's impressive.
1: That is weird. People like trains, man.
2: They do. I like trains. I like them better than planes. A lot better.
1: The big boy, I forget the number on the train, but that is going from coast to coast to celebrate the nation's 250th birthday. I know it was making a couple of stops here, and I was going to tell my nephew about it, because when he was growing up, he always loved trains. Now he's married, got a kid that's going to be turning two in a few months. Like, maybe you want to go take him to see the big steam locomotive. And then I looked up a couple of the stories on this. And the last time this thing a few years ago made a stop in the same town in Illinois, like 45,000 people showed up.
2: Wow.
1: You know, I was kind of figuring a few thousand people might show up on the high end.
2: Yeah, really?
1: People really freaking like trains, man.
2: They do. No question they do. Yeah.
1: Was not expecting that.
2: Yeah.
1: Like, that is a lot of people. That's like a full house at Wrigley Field. You know, that's a full house at most places. Like, showing up to see a train pull in and look at it for a couple of hours before it pulls out. I don't even think you can go on it, do anything like that. It's like, you're just there to see the thing. And it's an impressive piece of machinery.
2: Oh, they really are. Yeah, you get up close to one of those things, it's like, holy shit. And this was built in 1887?
1: Yeah. Whoa. It's like, it's probably less maintenance than you need for with the stuff that's being built today.
2: Oh, sure. Yeah, yeah. And probably the coolest ever was, there was a couple of them in the 30s, I think. Those locomotives were designed by Raymond Loewy. Holy shit, are they sleek and slick. And the same guy that did Ritz Crackers, the Lucky Strike package. This guy, he was versatile. Get a locomotive? Yeah, I'll design one for you.
1: Well, hey, for the right amount of money.
2: Yeah. Mm-hmm.
1: That is absolutely true. A lot of foamers. That's right, DigiGuru. A lot of foamers. Yeah. Love the trains.
2: Mm-hmm. Yeah.
1: In Chicago this past week, five shot and killed, 24 shot and wounded.
2: Okay.
1: That means we're at one person shot every 5 hours and 23 minutes. This year, one person murdered every 20 hours and 56 minutes. Those numbers will continue to decrease, the hourly.
2: Oh, yeah.
1: And the others will increase as the weather now gets warmer. It is about to be murder season in Chirac, but I've still yet to see any of the liberal talking heads, the people on MS Now, any of them. I've not heard them talking about it. It's amazing. Well,
2: you know, it's a gun problem, Darren. You know that.
1: Of course. It's a gun problem. It's nothing else, because if you took away the guns, I almost wish they could.
2: Yeah.
1: Because if guns were magically removed from the world, people would just learn how to make bombs. They would find a way. They would poison people. So, yeah, I guess for the liberals, it's a much better thing if somebody poisons a bunch of kids, you know, gets into the cafeteria, poisons them all rather than shooting them. I guess that is more humane way to go. I don't know.
2: But if that became the trend, then it would be a nutrition problem.
1: Right, exactly.
2: You know, really.
1: There's always a way to find it to be something that you don't want it to be.
2: Right.
1: They changed the language. We've talked about that at length, the way that the language has changed. Words have changed.
2: Oh, yeah.
1: I didn't really dig too deep into it, but there might be some interesting clips there for a future show. JCD, John C. Dvorak of the No Agenda Show.
2: Yes.
1: Reposted a video that somebody had posted of a very attractive young blonde school teacher who had a list and was reading down of things that she's heard from the students and like things that she doesn't understand. And it looks like she's like 25. So if she doesn't understand.
2: Oh, really?
1: Yeah. The language already changing, words that are being used, acronyms.
2: Did you understand any of them?
1: No.
2: No.
1: So, I mean, that's.
2: So what were these? Were these like curse words or
1: cursed words? One of them was like, I guess the one of the new things is for hot is zesty. That's the word now. I think it's zesty. That's the only one I remember offhand.
2: Sounds gay.
1: Oh, yeah. You're so zesty, Larry. That take is very zesty.
2: Yeah. It'll take a turn. Then it'll be look at the way he's walking. He's zesty. it'll wind up there.
1: I tell you. I just thought it was interesting. I mean, one. Her channel obviously has not been taking off. She's been around for a while, but I did like the comments like, yeah, you know, I never walked into a classroom to somebody that looked like her. Yeah, because she could dressed up for an evening out would be the epitome of the pointy chick.
2: Really?
1: Yeah. It's a grade school, or actually it's a high school teacher, I think, which high is school. Even...
2: Oh. So she's really getting attention.
1: Yes. Yeah. That would be like, you know what? There, I would be like, you know, mom, dad, she's an English teacher. I'd be like, I can't concentrate.
2: Yeah.
1: I mean, can you really blame? No.
2: No.
1: But she's the English teacher, doesn't understand the words the kids are using. She's like, one of them was like, oh, you know, this is like the hardest class I've ever taken. She's like, oh, can't wait till you're in college.
2: Well, they'll only get easier. That's right. For sure.
1: That may be true.
2: Oh, yeah.
1: That may be true at this point as you get to college and it's just, we're just going to look at your, the color of your skin, your sex, and we're going to decide just what your grade's going to be before you have to
2: do any
1: possible work. When you see the things going on college campuses and the people that are in charge of these and what they allow, and it's funny and sad at the same time. Where I attended allegedly a Roman Catholic university, DePaul University in Chirac. And even then, the head of the department was openly gay. And that's not a problem, but the way that things were being taught, I mean, it was

0: dramatically in the past 2-3 decades. And it was like, holy shit. And it wasn't like some guy, you know, wrote it on a cocktail napkin. It was from, I don't know, you know, one of the big pollsters or whatever. And Musk said, you know, this deserves a closer look. And he's quite right.
1: Well, I pointed back multiple times to the Weather Underground manifesto by Bill Ayers and Bernadette Dorn, I think her name was, his wife. And the whole thing was, if you're going to take over, if you're going to overthrow America, you're going to have to do it slowly.
0: Yeah.
1: You're going to have to take over the media. You're going to have to take over the schools. You're going to have to cause a rift between the black and white at the very basics, but of course, between all sorts of cultures, and also between the citizens and the police. You have to demonize the police.
0: Yeah.
1: You have to demonize the rich, and this is all happening.
0: Well, I have a great story that relates directly to that, Darren. Years ago, when I lived on Long Island, on the beach in Long Island, I became acquainted with an older cop. He's a retired city cop, New York, and he was on the job when the call came in from one of the locations where those fucking retards of the Weather Underground had blown themselves up. Okay.
1: Yes, they actually blow things up. So this also wasn't a non-violent movement.
0: Not by a long shot. And so he went to this, you know, location on the squad car with a bunch of other guys. And he was with like the captain of the precinct, who was, you know, near retirement. And in real old Irish tradition, this guy actually had kind of a brogue, you know. And they start walking through this tenement, you know, the dust and the smoke and whatever. And here's a, you know, long-haired bomb-making idiot lying against a wall on the floor with a very loud sucking wound.
1: Yeah, those aren't good, kids.
0: Those aren't good. And so he said that the captain leaned over and looked at him closely, and the guy's like, and the captain said, "Hush now, you'll be dead soon."
1: Hey, if you're gonna make bombs, you're eventually gonna have that happen. That's part of the deal.
0: Now you'll be dead soon.
1: Wow. And this is how you should treat terrorists who are building bombs.
0: That's true. Yes.
1: You know, there was a whole thing on it was a little too long to pull, but there was a Dr. Gad, what's his last name? He's doing the big book circuit now, because he has a book talking about suicidal empathy and how we have a society. And one of the stories, which was just after the book, but it was some dude that was, you know, pushed in front of a train and killed. And like the day before, earlier that day, maybe it was that this woman was assaulted by this big black dude, and she refused to press charges because she said, you know, "Oh, I don't want to be responsible for sending another black man to prison." And the guy killed somebody else later that afternoon or the next day.
0: And so she was in effect responsible for that, wasn't she?
1: Right.
0: Yes, she was.
1: Well, this is the suicidal empathy. The, "Oh, no, I don't want to treat people. I don't want to treat criminals as a criminal." It's like, it's insane, because it's probably going to be somebody, you know, somebody in your family, somebody you care about, that's going to be hurt because either that guy or somebody else let go is going to do something bad to them. It's like, you need to police the community. And if somebody is dangerous, you need to remove them. I don't care what they look like.
0: Yeah. Well,
1: but this
0: keep
1: is
0: dreaming, baby.
1: Well, this is something new. I don't think this in the 1950s and 60s, I don't think this was a thing. So why are we?
0: No. What's the, it's the encroachment of leftism. I mean, it's always what it comes back to. It's what it is.
1: It could be. And this is the dude, I've never heard of this guy before. Liam DeBoer. Mm-hmm. And I just saw this clip. It was like how this ends up happening, how a society ends up getting taken over. It's 2.5 minutes. I think this was another thing that John C. Dvorak reposted. So that's going to just be my clips from now on. I'm just going to see what JCD reposts.
0: Retreads of Dvorak?
1: Yes. Oh, I think we should rename show title.
0: We should rename him Lazarus, considering his most recent adventure.
1: Yeah, well, it's like, I need to get that new ticker in.
0: Yeah.
1: The Retreads of Dvorak. What a show title.

0: beautiful name that is.
1: Mm.
0: It's not a bad idea. No. But I thought this was interesting. But with that said, not really sure what, if any, credentials this guy has. So take everything, as always, with a very large grain of sodium.
2: If you felt like the Western world has gone insane over the last decade, you're not wrong. The madness has a name: political ponderology, the study of how psychopaths take over societies. According to Polish psychiatrist Andrew Lobachowski, psychopaths, sociopaths, and individuals with deep psychological disorders infiltrate institutions, not by merit or integrity, but by their unrivaled ability to lie, manipulate, and destroy. The result is pathocracy, a system ruled by the disordered, where moral, competent, and sane people are pushed out, silenced, or destroyed. Here's how it unfolds. Essential psychopaths rise to the top. Lacking empathy, driven by narcissism, manipulation, and sadism, they view society as a playground of power. In a corrupted system, their evil traits aren't a liability, they're an asset. Schizoids serve as the ideological architects. Detached and theoretical, they create inhuman policies with utopian logic. Lockdowns, depopulation agendas, safe supply drug programs, all coldly detached from their human cost. Spellbinders are the charismatic mouthpieces. Celebrities, pundits, and influencers who captivate the public with slogans about equity and safety, disguising tyranny as compassion. The spellbound are true believers. Hypnotized, these are the foot soldiers of the regime, convinced they're on a moral crusade while defending totalitarianism. Adapted conformists know better, but comply. They just follow orders to keep their jobs, reputations, or social standing, gradually numbing their conscience in the process. The resistors see through it all. They retain empathy and moral clarity, but are hunted, censored, and scapegoated for refusing to kneel. Then there's the bystanders. The majority of the population who are confused or afraid, some slowly adopt to the regime's norms just to avoid conflict. Their silence enables the system to metastasize. Look around. Violent criminals are freed while whistleblowers exposing government corruption are harassed and threatened. Kids are taught gender dogma while literacy collapses. Bureaucrats push equity while freezing bank accounts. None of this is accidental. It's the end state of ponderogenesis. In a pathocracy, truth is treason, insanity is extremism. The system rewards the disordered and punishes the moral. This is not liberalism. It's not progress. It's a psychological coup. Until we recognize that we're not fighting bad ideas, but pathological people, we will keep losing ground. This is not left versus right. It's sanity versus madness. And until sanity takes power back, the collapse will continue.
0: And I apologize for the background noises. I brought them down as much as I could without screwing up the audio, but I thought it was an interesting
1: take. I thought you were shaking cocktails beneath us there.
0: That amazing. Would be better.
1: Yeah. And how does he spell that? Ponerogenesis? Were there subtitles to this?
0: Yes, there were, which is good because there was a lot of things going in and out pretty quickly, but it seemed to have a basis in what is going on.
1: Yeah.
0: I think explains a lot that we are just dealing with insane people. And of course, once you get to the point where you could just start going after the people that are standing up, and you can use the COVID thing as a great example, when medical professional doctors stood up and said, hey, wait a minute. They were thrown in the penalty box. They were removed from social media. You know, you can't say this. You have to toe the party line. Even though the party line's been proven to be false, it is no different than what we have been seeing now for years from the people like the David Packmans and the Midas Touch folks, repeating lies over and over and over again, knowing their lies, but also knowing that the people that are going to stand up are going to get fewer and fewer, or you will be able to silence them.
1: But, you know, the Packmans and the Midas Touches are, you know, they're pimples on a monkey's ass.
0: They're the foot soldiers.
1: They're not even that. They're fucking putzes.
0: That's true, too.
1: The source of those lies are fucking big-time politicians who run the fucking show, like Joey fucking Biden and all of his fucking henchmen. I mean, that's the real thing. And I got to say, I don't agree with this guy. I think he's totally wrong. I think to say that's such a bullshit, fucking pussified way to look at this. Oh, they're insane. When somebody's insane, well, it's not really their fault, is it? No, he's crazy. No, they're not insane. They're fucking evil. They are evil fucking people. They're mostly Marxists. All the Marxist scumbags from right from Karl on up, all evil scumbags. Were they nuts? Hardly. Hardly. So this I got to say, man, I put a match to that clip.
0: Well, I would guess it would depend on what you would consider nuts, because I would consider somebody that is a full-blown Marxist to be nuts, but it's not a, I get where you're coming from.
1: Yeah, as soon as you drape that fucking, that quilt around their shoulders, they're forgiven.
3: And they're insane. It's okay.
0: But the methodology seems to be sound. And this is exactly what's happening with the average person who's like,
1: of course.
0: Either staring at their phone and playing whatever the latest game is, or, you know, it's just sad how just totally checked out so many people are when there is so much important things going on, and they just, it's like with the education system. I mean,
1: sure. But as one of our clips recently said, and honestly, I don't remember whether it was Bill Maher or Rogan, somebody with a very big audience. And they said very, very accurately, very correctly, you know, the average fucking guy, you know, he's putting in 8-12 hour days. He comes home, he has dinner, he fucking, you know, plays a video game with his kid, and he fucking cocks out. He doesn't have time to dig deep and get into this shit. He just doesn't. And that's a big part of it. It's not really apathy. People are just too fucking busy living their lives to grapple with this shit.
0: Well, and there's too much. You know, the news is no longer something that you can get a even rudimentary understanding of what is going on that's important to you in under 20 minutes, which is your basic person who was even watching the news 10, 20 years ago, was probably watching the late night news local that was about 22 minutes worth. And now with the propaganda, which has always been around, but I think the propaganda spread is continuing to amplify with the internet, with social media, with the fact that the news media is basically doing a social media model now. I think it is absolutely obscene, but that is what Fox News is doing.
1: Yeah. Yes, they are.
0: The clickbaity headlines, I know I've bitched about it before, but it bears repeating. And the stories that they bring to the top, there was one on a female NASCAR driver who had a really bad race and had a little bit of a breakdown, and somebody that's only been in a few races, not any real name. Nobody, people that watch NASCAR would probably not even know who she is.
1: Okay.
0: But this has been one of the top Fox News stories on their website for like the last week and a half. It's like, why?
1: What was the meltdown?
0: She just like went off on the radio that she can't handle it, and she was crying. So of course all the, you know, tough guys are like, ha ha ha, you bitch can't handle, you know, driving in, you know, race cars, are in this case, a race truck, the pickup trucks. But it's a, you know, as anything, it goes a lot further than one little blurb. Nobody ever tells the whole story on anything. You know, you see the headlines. It's never, unless it's somebody huge. I mean, I'm guessing if Garth Brooks was to die, then it would be like Garth Brooks dead. Anybody below Garth Brooks on Fox News will be country singer dead.
1: That's true.
0: So you have to click on it and then like get to the third paragraph before they actually tell you who it is. And it's absolutely obscene that this is the way the news media is run. It's like it just gives people zero credibility. I don't know why anybody even pays attention to what is on the major news sources, but I would pay even less credit to anybody that's on social media. I mean, I'm on social media, you know?
1: Yeah. But I mean, the only time I see any network news is on the silent monitors at the gym. Okay. And for years now, I'm talking 10, 15 years, all of the sponsors are for geriatrics. It's, you know, gold purchases, it's reverse mortgages, it's catheters, all that shit. You don't see any ads on network news for, I don't know, you know, Caribbean sex clubs or.
0: Oh, well, there we go.
1: That's a problem. Yeah.
0: Yeah.
1: I mean, it's really, that's all it is. So they know, I mean, the studios or the networks are stupid, but they're not that stupid. They know who's watching their shit, and to know who's watching, just look at who's sponsoring it. So do they even matter? Well, not that much, I think, you know, at this point in time. So,
0: and when you realize that both sides are just spewing out propaganda and there are only a very few handful that are trying to report fairly on the news, no matter which side they're on, we are turning into Idiocracy.
1: Well, I think we've arrived quite some time ago.
0: We are deep in the hole.
1: Yeah.
0: We are deep in the hole. We could prove that with a clip. This is from our friend Rita over at Lefty's Losing It on Sky News. But it's her take on which we hate playing The View for y'all, but sometimes you have to listen to a little bit from the ladies on The View. This one was chock full. I left a couple of things after because she was just on a roll.
1: All right.
4: Time for our weekly visit with the ladies of The View. Could be a nightly visit, but I wouldn't do that to you. That would be cruel and unusual. Here, the whole panel loses their teeny tiny minds because an actor dared to state the obvious, that being an actor, being good at pretending, doesn't make you an expert on politics, social issues, or anything else outside of acting. Let's first hear from Oscar winner Billy Bob Thornton.
5: Not really big on like at award shows all of a sudden start talking about saving the badgers and stuff. It's like you'll get your, like Ricky Gervais said, you know, it's like get your little award and off, you know.
6: Right.
5: I don't know anything about politics. I have no idea. I mean, and the stuff that I believe about it, I don't want to force it down somebody else's throat because I'm not an expert on that.
4: Oh, well, that was enough to set off the angry ladies of The View who love nothing more than shoving their ill-informed opinions down the throats of their long-suffering audience. Let's start with Joy Behar.
7: Imagine bragging about how uninformed you are.
8: Yeah.
7: You know? You're an American citizen. Don't you want to read the paper?
8: I do think the civic...
0: Well, it's like he didn't brag that he was uninformed. He said he wasn't an expert. Now, I think those are two totally different things.
1: Mm-hmm.
0: Than to say, oh, I'm not uninformed. And also, not everybody can know everything. So why do these women on The View find it to be a bad thing that somebody's willing to say, hey, you know what, I don't follow this closely because enough.
1: He's Hollywood,
0: right.
1: And that's their team. He's an apostate, okay? How dare you be an actor or have anything to do with what they think is show business and not agree with all left-wing ideology? That's what they're pissed about. And Billy's really, he knows exactly what the fuck's going on. He's a very smart fucking dude. He might be one of the smartest actors breathing. He's that good. He knows exactly. And he's made a very clever dodge. I don't want to fucking state my opinions. And God bless you for being that way, Billy.
0: Right. He wants people to watch his shows, whether they're Republicans or Democrats, and not go, oh, I hate this guy.
1: Precisely.
9: Participation. Our vote is a privilege that so many have died for and fought for.
7: But they have an influence. I mean, Springsteen right now and Robert De Niro.
9: They have big audiences.
1: Was that Sonny, the privileged one? Who was that?
0: That is somebody else. But Sonny's going to say that.
1: Oh, Sonny's got to chime in.
0: She's going to come in on it also. But it's like this fact that you have a platform, you have to use it. What you just said, 100% correct. I would like to know what would happen if Billy Bob said, well, you know what? You're right. I have a platform. I should use it. I think you cunts are dead wrong, and Donald Trump is doing everything that he needs to make this country better. How's that for my platform, bitch?
1: Yeah.
0: Then they'd be like, ah!
1: Of course. Aneurysms all around.
0: Bruce Springsteen's using his platform. Yeah, Bruce is going down in history now as a retard who doesn't know what he's talking about. I'm like, so I love the guy's music, love some of the earlier stuff, but you are now not understanding the world around you when you're like, oh, Trump is sending his henchmen to kill people. It's like, you're full of shit. These are citizens who interfered with law enforcement that any other day in any other place are also probably getting shot if you try to run somebody over with your car. But no, no, you just want to, again, cherry pick. It's hopefully history will show what actually happened during this time. And people like Springsteen will be shown that just, again, they had Trump derangement syndrome. They were getting their news in the wrong place, which was a lot harder to do 50 years ago. You couldn't just stay encroached in the propaganda as easily. Is it encroached? Is that the word? You couldn't stay, you know, entombed in it, I would guess maybe is a better word.
1: Right.
0: Where now it's like, it's so easy.
1: Yeah.
0: If you're an anti-Trumper, well, you, again, all these people we talk about, you know, you just go, you go there for the news. You watch MSNBC, you go to Pac-Man and Midas Touch, and you go, yeah, Springsteen's going, yeah, Trump sucks.
1: Well, since we're talking about actors, I got a clip here from Javier Bardem. He's an actor, right? You know that guy. He was a No Country for Old Men. He had that crazy cattle-killing plunger that he was popping in people's fucking foreheads. And he's nowhere near in Billy Bob's league, but he's a pretty big-time actor. And he was at some fucking thing, and everybody was applauding him for how smart he is. And it's actually very, very funny to hear what he has to say.
6: I mean, are we fucking nuts? We are killing women because some men think they own them, they possess them. So, and that problem also goes to Mr. Trump, Mr. Putin, Mr. Netanyahu, the big balls man saying, my cock is bigger than yours.
1: My cock is bigger than yours.
6: I'm gonna bomb the shit out of you. It's a fucking toxic behavior that is creating thousands of dead people. So, yeah, we have to talk about it. And I think we are talking about it is because we are more aware of it, thankfully.
1: There we go. So there he is going on. It's all toxic masculinity. And that's Trump's problem and Putin's problem and Netanyahu's. So
0: everybody's in the same, really rolling everybody into the same category there. Because no, you can't have men running countries.
1: No.
0: The whole concept that if women just ran countries, everybody would get along. That's bullshit. The conflicts are the conflicts. And there was a thing, and I have no idea where it came from, and I didn't look it up, but it was just a brief thing. Again, either that was either Elon or JCD. I'm putting them in the same category now. Somebody reposted on how men are able to be more civil with people they disagree with than women are of people they agree with. It was like there was this graph that shows men were way more likely to be able to have a conversation, relationship, whatever, with somebody that they disagree with than women. And I think that kind of makes sense.
1: Well, yeah. You talk to your average woman and say, you know, who's been in the workforce for 10, 15 years, who'd you like better working for, the women or the men? Overwhelmingly, they'll say the guys. Most women hate working for other women.
0: And there's got to be a reason for that.
1: I don't know. Ask the women.
0: And guys seem to take care of their issues on a quick and easy method. If there's going to be a fight, there's going to be a fight. And I mean, many a movie and TV show have had the scene where the two guys have a fight and then just go, okay, want to go get a beer? You know, it's over. You know, at that point, representing that, okay, the conflict has now been dealt with for whatever. Resolved.
1: Yeah.
0: Where women, I mean, this could go on for years of planning and backstabbing and, guys, I think are just a little bit easier when it comes to that kind of stuff.
1: But they tend to be up front about their emotions, and
0: yes,
1: women are very skilled at suppressing them and disguising them.
0: And maybe they're just not as complex. That's possible too.
1: That could be. Yeah.
0: There's more from the ladies on The View.
1: Oh, boy.
0: The Spew.
7: Wait a minute. So does John Voight and Kid Rock. Okay?
9: No, they have audience.
7: All of them have the right to speak out.
0: Okay, did you notice that? All of a sudden she's like, oh, wait. But they have John Voight and Kid Rock. It's like, okay. Rock. Could we understand? Joy, we all get it. You're like, well, we've got like 8 billion people who think our way in the entertainment industry. But, you know, these two guys should have thrown Ted Nugent in there. But these like handful, you know, they have their right to say whatever they want. Of course, everybody can say what they want.
1: Mm-hmm.
0: I don't understand this authoritarianism of somebody wants to opt out and say, you know what? I don't know enough about the subject. Rather than jumping in, Billy Bob, and like whether he knows or not, I don't care. He's the one saying, hey, I want to opt out. Like, who are you to fucking say he has to use his platform to do something that you want him to do? It's like you pretend that Donald Trump is an authoritarianism, dude, mm-hmm. but you're looking at Billy Bob Thornton, these women on The View, and going, well, he needs to stand up for our side. Like, fuck you.
1: Yeah. Mm-hmm.
7: Use your platform.
4: Really, Joy, comparing the unhinged antics of Robert De Niro in recent years to Kid Rock and John Voight? Not exactly the same, is it? Now, let's hear more hysterical sounds in reaction to Billy Bob Thornton, this time courtesy of the perpetually miserable Sunny Hostin.
8: We are at a crisis point in this country. I think democracy is part.
0: How long have we been at a crisis point, according to
1: forever? Forever. It really should be called the United Crisis of America. We're changing the name.
0: We
1: have the Gulf of America and the United Crisis of America.
0: I mean, a point should end. I mean, the longest I'm going to give you on a point is a day. I mean, if you really bitch, maybe I'll give you a week, but you can't say we're at a point for months and years, and then it's no longer a point.
8: Participatory. I think when you have a platform, that means you have an outsized voice. And when you have a platform, I think that you have a responsibility to speak up about what's going on in this country. In my view, silence is complicity.
0: That's why I think Billy Bob should stand up and say everything exactly the opposite of they just said and say, thank you for encouraging me to speak my voice, you dumb idiot women.
7: Mm-hmm. We need every day we go closer to an autocracy in this country.
0: Oh, every day we're closer to an autocracy.
1: I know. It's terrible.
0: I'd like Joy to spell autocracy, please. We will wait.
7: We're about to lose it. I think that people don't seem to understand what's going on.
4: Autocracy. I mean, these people are deranged. Let's not forget it was just a few months ago when Joy Behar was claiming that the midterms wouldn't happen, that Donald Trump was going to end all elections.
0: Oh, wait, that didn't happen? I thought.
1: Yeah, why didn't that happen?
0: Because we're still at the point.
1: Oh, that's right. Forgive me.
0: We're still sitting in the point. And this, The View, ABC News, this is news, according to ABC, to the Disney Corporation. This is ABC, Disney, everybody. Keep giving Disney all your money.
1: Yes.
0: My nephew just went with his kid. I give him a little leeway. When you have a kid that's under 2 years old, I get it. But
1: yeah, you get it.
0: I looked at the last time we were there, and this is now it's going back because it was January of 2009. So we're getting there 17 years.
1: Yeah.
0: The difference was for what we paid $3,000 for is now $10,000 to $12,000.
1: Wow.
0: And okay, I get it. Inflation, but my goodness, things have not gone up that level. But I guess that means they can get it.
1: What's the, did he go to Florida or LA?
0: Florida.
1: So how much is a ticket to get through the gate these days?
0: I don't know exactly. I was just looking at the whole thing combined, which would be your without airfare. So your rooms, which have gone, if you want to stay on Disney property, that's the biggest thing I think that has jumped up. The park tickets, though, I think are still, you know, in the hundreds, at least, or close to $200 a day for the parks, which certainly not cheap. And then, of course, you want to buy a churro. That's probably going to be $10.
1: Oh, so they've changed their pricing. I just asked Grok.
0: And it's like Disney bad.
1: One day tickets are the most variable, it says. Now, that wasn't the last time I was there was many years ago when my kids were young. And it was one thing. And I think it was like $118 or so. It was over 100 by then. So this says an adult goes from 104 for tier zero up to 224 tier six.
0: Right. You want to go on Christmas Day or one of these for holidays.
1: One park per day. Oh, so they inflate it for holidays and so is that what they do now?
0: It's like baseball now.
1: Oh, okay.
0: I mean, that started when my parents still had season tickets, which it went from, hey, your seats are in this level every game, $20. And then it started going to, well, the premium games are $50, where the regular games are $20. And then there's now all sorts of different pricing based upon who they're playing. But Disney does the same thing. So if you want to go in a time when nobody else is there, you could probably get a little bit of a better deal. But if you want to go on a prime day,
1: wow,
0: you're going to pay prime pricing.
1: God, why did anybody want to do that? So you can wait on longer.
0: Right.
1: That's going on most popular. No, you get them there. Everybody's going to gouge. And so, but the thing that really pissed me off about Disneyland the last few times I was there, which is again, was a long time ago. The parking was $40. Now, what the fuck is that about? Because you can't like park in Disneyland and then like walk to Knott's Berry Farm or some other. I mean, it's a complete fuck you. We know you're here. We got you. So we're going to hold you up.
0: Going to make it really a way annoying. For you to leave more of your money here.
1: Yeah. Yeah.
0: They want you to stay at their hotel. So that way you can get your transportation directly to.
1: There you go.
0: It's always another ask for more money.
1: Always.
4: Like I said, deranged.
0: Yes, they are. And I think there was a thing here on Sydney Sweeney.
4: Now, here is a celebrity being attacked for saying something when in character. This isn't Sydney Sweeney talking. It's her character in Euphoria, Cassie Howard. And yet this little clip has sent the left into fits of unbridled rage.
10: Like if a man today were to say that he wants a girlfriend that can cook or clean, he might as well be screaming the N-word.
11: Okay.
12: Well, you sound like a Democrat.
10: I'm not retarded.
0: I guess Euphoria's not woke. I've never seen the show.
1: I've never seen it either. I don't even know what's it about.
0: I don't know. But I like this is how TV used to be. It used to be funny. It used to be funny. But yeah, okay. So if they're going after her for that, it's like, again, you're an actor in a show. So this would be the clearest path and when actors will no longer be required.
1: Yeah, but she's been scarred with the scarlet letter from jump. I forget what she did. There was something she did that was so offensive to the left. Probably just looking really hot and good and fun.
0: Hot and jeans.
1: Stones video. That was how dare she look like that? She needs to look like some skank like Joy Behar.
0: Right. We can't have attractive women doing things. How dare an attractive woman say pro Trump, pro Republican things? No.
1: Yeah.
0: Yeah, the American Eagle jeans ad. And now she has her own lingerie brand, which I guess is actually already up to the level near Victoria's Secret from something I read that they're doing business, man.
1: Wow, that's impressive.
0: It is the one interesting thing about the time that we live in, which is you can go from a startup to being very competitive very quickly.
1: Especially in OnlyFans.
0: True. You can go and make a lot of money.
1: Yeah,
0: I mean, I can't make a lot of money on OnlyFans, but
1: with AI, you could. Right?
0: You know, that
1: should start. No,
0: true. Scaramanga, he's got to have an OnlyFans girl.
1: I hope he does.
0: And if he's not, he's missing out on all the fun
1: and money,
0: catfishing the whole world with. No, she's not AI.
1: No.
4: Now back to the dangerously uninformed, and let's hear from Alexandria Ocasio-Cortez, who made this startling claim about the American Revolution.
13: The American Revolution was against the billionaires of their time.
0: Yeah. I'm like, this woman should never be taken seriously. We were just talking about Billy Bob Thornton. I guarantee you Billy Bob Thornton knows more about politics than AOC does.
1: I guarantee a parakeet knows more about politics than AOC does.
0: Yeah, that's a valid point.
1: And she's an imbecile.
0: Yes. She says things that have no basis in reality, and it doesn't matter.
1: Doesn't matter.
13: You're declaring independence from such an extreme marriage of wealth and power and the state.
4: So one minute the American Revolution was all about toxic white masculinity, and now it was a revolution against the wealthy. Someone needs to tell AOC the American Revolution was in fact led by some of the richest people in the 13 colonies. Indeed, Robert Morris, considered the richest man in America at the time, used his own personal wealth to finance much of the American Revolution. Now, what the Democrats really excel at is lying. We know that. And they could not resist deliberately and dishonestly cutting this next clip to make it look like President Trump does not give a stuff about the economic pressures Americans are under. Here is what the Democrats made viral on social media earlier today.
14: I don't think about American financial situation. I don't think about anybody. I think about one thing.
4: Yes, you just heard the president say, I don't think about Americans' financial situation. That's the clip the left cut up earlier today and went to town on. Only one little problem, context. The president was answering a question about the war in Iran and what motivates his decision making in that conflict. Let's look at the bits the Democrats deliberately cut from that video.
15: When you're negotiating with Iran, Mr. President, to what extent are American financial situations motivating you to make a deal?
14: Not even a little bit. The only thing that matters when I'm talking about Iran, they can't have a nuclear weapon. I don't think about American financial situation. I don't think about anybody. I think about one thing. We cannot let Iran have a nuclear weapon. That's all. That's the only thing that matters.
0: And I just left that part in because of the things we have talked about in the past with all of the usual talking heads.
1: Mm-hmm.
0: You understand why you can never take anything on face value. This is going to be sold, I'm sure, by guys like Pac-Man. Oh, you'll see Donald Trump, he says the quiet part out loud. He doesn't care about your pain at the gas pump.
1: Mm-hmm.
0: It's disgusting. It makes me, which is hard to do this show because it makes me not want to watch any media because once you realize how bad it is, it's depressing and that you realize what a waste of time it is. For anybody that's still watching mainstream media, stop.
1: What is really bad, for is J.D. Vance. I would say I got to get in on this fucking internet betting shit.
0: Oh, you want to do like the what's the name of the,
1: what is that crap called?
0: What's the big site where you can go bet on anything? Yeah,
1: I don't know. Troll Room, help us out. What's it called?
0: See, I need B12.
1: I do too.
0: It's obviously B13. The only answer.
1: But whatever the fuck it is, I want to bet a big chunk there's prop bets. Is that it? Okay. A big, big chunk that there is no way that J.D. Vance is going to get the nomination in 2028. It's going to be Rubio because it's impossible. It doesn't matter if the VP was JC himself, and I don't mean Dvorak. Trump is left back behind so much scorched earth and great shit that whoever would be in that seat would be forever saddled with all his perceived transgressions. So it's an impossible task. And I'll bet, just as heavily that it's going to be Rubio. He's going to be the guy because he's a little bit removed. He's not the direct report. He's a Secretary of State. Different gig.
0: I don't know if you'll be happy, but Bemrose is voting you for president in 28.
1: Thank you. I can't accept, though. I'm sorry. I'm with Billy Bob. I don't know shit about politics.
0: No, that's why you do this show.
1: That's right.
0: Yeah. Eric PP came in. It's polymarket.com. Why didn't I think
1: Polymarket. Okay. I'm going to make a note of this and start investigating because I see big money for all of us here.
0: Because you can bet Bitcoin up or down. Here, Republican presidential nominee for 2028.
1: Oh, you're already there. I love you.
0: Good There's job. Already a volume of $629 million being bet on this.
1: Holy shit. All right. All right. So what are the, what does it say? What's the structure like of the betting here?
0: Right now, 36%, J.D. Vance, 25%, Marco Rubio.
1: Okay, so what's the payoff at those levels? Is it, you know, what's the odds?
0: To it give? Says earn, looks like maybe 4%. Is that all?
1: That's chicken shit. That doesn't, it's hardly worth time.
0: Because I don't know how you make big bucks in these things.
1: Yeah.
0: I mean, I know you can go in, and I've never really looked into it, because I don't have a gambling problem like some people have it.
1: No.
0: But it shows, I mean, everybody's, Tucker Carlson's at 6%. I mean, okay, you've got to make, you know, it's like you can buy a yes at 6.3, and you can buy a no at 93.8.
1: Oh, so there's a learning curve. Shit, I thought it was simple, like horse racing. Damn.
0: Youngkin's on here, Tulsi Gabbard, oh, yeah. Marjorie Taylor Greene, Ivanka Trump, Elon Musk. Oh, yeah, at 1%.
1: Mm.
0: But yeah, I don't know exactly. So if you put that money in, what you can expect to pull back out. Does it tell you if you go like, oh, I want to put in? Okay, for $5, if you J.D. Vance,
1: yeah.
0: If you go yes, $5 would make you $13.50.
1: All right.
0: A no, which is much more likely, a $5 would get you $7.70.
1: Oh, so America agrees with me. All right.
0: It would seem so. If you're betting a hundred, bucks, then you're only going to make like 60 on a no, but you can make a lot on a yes.
1: Yeah.
0: Now, if you can guess somebody out of the out of the crazy pool,
1: I like that.
0: If you do that, then if you can say, which I would, it's not going to happen because she's barely a Republican, Tulsi Gabbard. But if she gets the presidential nomination, you bet $100 today, you would make $8,700.
1: Mm. That's, I like that.
0: Uh-huh. Then Vivek too. I mean, he's got a chance. I mean.
1: Wait a minute, didn't he get gooned in Ohio recently?
0: Right? I thought he did good in the primary in Ohio.
1: Oh, did he? Okay.
0: I wasn't following close enough. Donald Trump Jr., if you bet 100, you'd earn $3,200.
1: No way.
0: No, Christy Gnome.
1: Yeah. Christy, baby. Shoot that dog, baby.
0: Well, that's why $100 would get you $14,000 on Christy
1: Gnome. Now we're talking. Yeah.
0: That's Erica Kirk, really? I guess she's on the list.
1: She's on there?
0: Yeah.
1: Wow.
0: 100 would get you 12,000. Robert Kennedy, if $100 gets you 12,000. Hegseth, same thing. 100 gets you 12,000.
1: Yeah.
0: So you just got to find something that you, and the, I guess the intriguing thing here is it is so easy to have insider information on the types of things that they will allow bets to be taken on. Mm-hmm. Now, I don't think this was a farce. There was a guy in France. This is just the story I heard. Maybe it's complete bullshit because media and social media often filled with bullshit.
1: Is it? No.
0: I know.
1: You're lying to me.
0: It was in France. And the bet was going to get, to 100 degrees on whatever day. And of course it wasn't a summer day. And so the chances of it happening was next to nothing. But this guy knew that the weather station that was the one that they used to get the data outside of the, I think it was an airport in Paris.
1: Right, right.
0: Well, he went out there with a fucking blow dryer.
1: I like that.
0: And hit the little sensor and boom.
1: Holy shit.
0: Once it hit a certain percent, dude walked away with the money because the.
1: Really?
0: Yeah. I mean, this is the Wild West, so I can believe that story.
1: Yes, it is.
0: May have actually happened.
1: Wow.
0: But this is where you can use your, and I haven't listened to it, but Glenn Beck's buddy left his show as a sidekick, Stu Bregeer, who had been with them for decades. And now for Glenn's network, he's doing a show strictly on these, the poly market and all the things that is allowed to be bet on, because it is different than sports betting. On a lot of these things, having the information will make you, you know, anything can happen in sports. And in politics, sure, it's not true. Anything can happen.
1: Yeah.
0: So it's interesting. Will, can Larry become a billionaire on Polymarket?
1: God.
0: We'll stay tuned and we'll find out.
1: Stay tuned. Yeah.
0: Well, I mean, the nice thing is it's all betting via Bitcoin. So I would just have to get you access to the Bitcoin wallet we have here.
1: That's for all you need first. Yeah.
0: And then Larry's just like, this ain't even real money. Let's just roll it on in.
1: Fuck it, man. Yeah.
0: Wow. It is, absolute fun stuff here. Good Lord. He said the bet was confirmed when X weather station registers 100 degrees. Totally legit if shady, right, Bemrose? Since when don't we like shady?
1: Yeah, love it. Man with a hairdryer changes the world.
0: Right.
1: It's better than the butterfly theory. It's great.
0: Bemrose also said the odds are better on you becoming president than making $1 billion on the poll.
1: That's true. Yes. Yes.
0: I mean, it would just be a fun campaign. I would just like to see you in one debate. That would be with the Planet Rage t-shirt.
1: That'd be fun. Well, maybe. Did you see I made Planet Rage famous? Now it's the highest podcast on Earth at 30,000 feet. I presume, a permanent part of the trivia
0: on roster. That one plane? Was it that
1: plane? On that one plane. I mean,
0: was it just the one plane, or they all talk to each other?
1: Probably just the one plane, but I so far outpaced the next guy. Like, who the fuck's going to beat me? I mean, it's like me with spell check. And there it is. And I thought, I forgot about it completely. I did that a couple weeks ago. And I plugged that in for your edification.
0: Once we get somebody on the show that's donating, like, I was just on a random flight and I was playing this game and it said planetrage.show. And I was like, huh. Maybe I can put that into my browser.
1: There you go.
0: What will happen? Exactly. You never know what you're going to find out on
1: you never know.
0: On an airplane, but you're also much more likely to find Larry on a train.
1: Well, I wish, if they ran more regularly and cheaper, they're not, I want like the trains from the late 1800s with velvet plush seats and bars and Dixieland bands and shit like that. I want that train, but I don't think they're around anymore.
0: No, and if you want even decent accommodations, they are very expensive, because even the little roomettes, it's like, well, you're just going to be shoved in a little area for
1: And any word that ends in et is usually not a good thing.
0: Not for a 6'6" dude. Nothing et is not going to be working out.
1: No.
0: Now, where do you want to go next? I know I have a Bill Maher clip, but you've got a Bill Maher clip that says Bill Maher admits he's retarded. So that.
1: Okay, this is a quickie, but this is it. This is the best you'll ever hear, close you'll ever get to hearing Bill saying, I'm really fucking stupid.
16: Who haven't you interviewed that you want to interview?
0: Oh, that's funny. I have the exact same clip. I just
1: you do? Okay. Yes.
17: Mostly Democrats, like, because they're such pussies, they won't come on the show. Like the Clintons. Kamala, I voted for you. Really?
16: You haven't interviewed them yet?
17: I would love to. They,
1: right. I mean, we'll go, there's a little bit more of it, but I mean, right there, that was, he might've just as well tattooed I'm an imbecile on his forehead right there when he said that.
0: Because he hates Donald Trump. That was, or at the time, but, I think he has come around a little.
1: Yeah. Remember, I don't know whether it was before, I guess it was right after the election, Trump invited him to Mar-a-Lago.
0: Right.
1: And he sat down and he was pretty favorably impressed by his keeping his company for a couple of hours there. But I mean, I just think that anybody who voted for Kamala after seeing her, the way she comported herself for that in that campaign, had to have fucking brain damage. Really.
0: The only, and I'm only doing this because of the Donald Trump syndrome, that I understand that these people are so nuts that they were so afraid. They would rather have Kamala, the complete imbecile, rather than Donald Trump, who was a threat to democracy, who was going to get us into wars, who was going to do all sorts of bad things. Well, this is why you vote against him. I think if it would have been interesting, but we're never going to know if Kamala would have, say, come up against a Rubio or a J.D. Vance. If Trump had been taken off the board before that election, I think Kamala would have lost by magnitudes more votes.
1: You're probably right.
0: Yeah. I think it was just the anti-Trump thing that people are like, well, I have to vote for somebody. And yeah. This was just like the ultimate in those memes of two big red buttons, like,
1: yeah.
0: But I think this is even more telling from a lifelong Democrat who is now going to be like, you know what? The Republicans will come out and talk to me, but the Democrats, yeah. If I'm not going to kiss their ass, they refuse to come out. It's like, what does that tell you?
1: Sure.
0: Like, why are you still a fucking Democrat then?
17: Really? You haven't interviewed them yet? I would love to. They Democrats are pussies about like going anywhere that they're not already pre-adored. Not all of them. But I mean, somebody, Kamala Harris, I mean, like I always say to my woke friends, we voted for the same person. You're just why she lost.
0: He's getting a lot of out of that one statement.
1: He is. Yes. And he used that statement in one of our clips, either in some previous show.
0: Yeah, I remember with David Cross.
1: With David Cross. And like, what does that even mean? Do you understand that? Because I don't.
0: Yes. It's because of the far left loons, which I don't know if he is trying to take Kamala out of, because I think Kamala is fully in the far left. I don't think she's a moderate in any way. The people that do the ratings of how she voted when she did have an office, that she was one of the most liberal. So it wasn't like she was a moderate, but what he is saying is if the insane people on the left who were pushing the trans stuff for 3-year-olds, that were pushing for boys playing in girl sports, that were pushing for all of these things that the average moderate did not want, Kamala would have had a better chance. And I don't know if I believe that. I don't know if any of the people that decided to not vote for Kamala because of the trans issue.
1: Well, I don't know that Kamala wasn't pushing for those things herself.
0: Well, I think she was she? Which is why I can't take her out of it. But no. I think Bill Maher was like, well, your side was you're too noisy. So you don't want to say the things out loud. Even if your candidate believes them, you don't want to say them out loud if they're going to affect the way that people vote. Which who knows what people use in their arsenal and to decide who they're going to vote for. I mean, the one thing, it's still, I think, hilarious that the left went on and on that Donald Trump couldn't admit that he lost an election. And most of these leftists still don't believe that Donald Trump actually won. It's like they're very careful the way they say it.
1: Oh, yeah.
0: But they don't want to comprehend or admit that more people voted for Donald Trump. I mean, I get why that's hard for them to comprehend, because they've been listening to the far left talking heads who keep spewing the same stuff. And once you hear that enough, you're like, well, how can anybody vote for this guy? It's like, well, because he's getting shit done, because he has saved countless lives at the border by stopping the human trafficking. It's like, I still can't believe that the average moderate Democrat doesn't understand the danger to the people crossing the border that are being smuggled in, that are being sexually trafficked if they're young women, and I'm sure some young men, and they don't fucking care. The amount of stories I remember talking about on Random Thoughts, and probably here as well, about the amount of children that were lost after coming into this country. Like, yeah, we're like 50, 60, 70,000 kids. We have no idea what happened to them once they crossed the border. You know, it's like, well, how do you not be concerned about that? It's like, I'm not concerned about any fucking adults. They're on their own. They knew what they were doing. But kids, you don't care?
1: Yeah.
0: And it's like, how do you just comprehend that? I don't know.
1: Well, funny you should mention that. I have two clips here. Kind of to that point. One says Becerra at HHS. That should be run second. The first one to play, please, is the one labeled "This asshole is running for California governor."
0: Oh, you're gonna have to be with. There's so many of them that are assholes.
1: Well, yeah, they are. They're all assholes. But this one is the leader. He is polling like 3-4 times ahead of Steyer or Katie Porter or any of them. So he's going to be the guy. He's part of the machine. He actually had Kamala's job. He was the Attorney General of California for a while. And then Gibbering Joey made him head up HHS. And he was a fucking disaster, just as he was in California. And I'm going to be, you know, barking in on this clip occasionally. And that exact issue comes up about lost children on his watch. Listen to how he handles it.
18: This is the start of our interview with Javier Becerra in Highland Park.
19: By the way, this is a profile piece. This is not a gotcha piece, right?
18: Well, look, I think these questions are fair. It's in order to learn about you as a candidate.
19: So long as it's about the profile.
18: I don't know how you define profile, but I'd like to begin the interview.
19: The way I describe profile is you talk about all the things that I've done, things I want to do, and along with some tough questions.
1: Stop.
19: But not only.
1: So in other words, I want a puff piece.
0: Right. I don't want you to ask anything difficult.
1: Yeah. Yeah, what a fucking asshole.
0: But the media probably goes along with it because they're fucking assholes too.
1: She didn't. Incredibly, you know, KTLA was, you know, it was a long, long, been around forever station in LA. I used to watch it when it was real television. And they actually had, they used to have, it's funny you mention the network stuff has always been slanted shit.
0: Right.
1: But there were a lot of local stations that were pretty damn unbiased. And KTLA was kind of one of them. And I guess they still are to some extent because this woman handles this asshole quite well.
19: Tough questions.
18: I want to begin with homelessness. We could not find a plan on your website when it comes to tackling this issue. So can you explain what your plan is?
19: Making sure we address the issue of accountability. If we're sending billions of dollars into cities and counties from the state, taxpayer dollars, we have to make sure that people see the results.
18: So who is delivering
1: Stop.
18: Results?
1: That meant absolutely nothing.
0: He's a good politician then. He knows exactly how to say a lot with no word, or no, say nothing with a lot of words.
1: In fact, I know you're such a fan of, you're almost as big a fan of O'Reilly as DigiGuru.
0: Yeah, I know. I'm trying. He's been kind of boring the last week or so. I've been fast forwarding through him.
1: That's terrible. Oh, okay. Well, in honor of your mutual love for him, I have a word of the day that I saw, and it's blatherskite.
0: Yes, he's used that. And,
1: has he used that one? Okay. One who speaks rapidly but says little of substance. And that kind of encapsulates this asshole. But what an answer that is to give. You know, what are you going to do about the homeless problem? And is the essence of his answer is, well, I'm going to make sure there's accountability. It doesn't say a fucking thing.
0: Right.
1: It says absolutely nothing.
0: Now, if you're holding the homeless accountable, that means they can no longer be homeless and you're going to have to round them up and you're going to have them go through rehab if they need it. And then if they can't find a way to fend for themselves, they need to be, housed somewhere, I guess.
1: Yeah. And, you know, to, you know, the guy down in L.A. who doesn't have a prayer, but it would be great if he won, is Spencer Pratt guy with the fabulous AI videos. He did something really bold, you know, which I'm in favor of. And he realizes, or somebody realizes in his campaign, that the essence of the leftist strategy is camouflaged verbiage. And he said, stop calling them homeless. They're drug addicts.
0: Right.
1: And that's fucking correct.
0: Yeah, a vast majority. Anybody,
1: not the, like 95%.
0: Yes.
1: That's more than a vast majority. That's almost total.
0: Yeah, finding somebody that isn't a drug addict, you're right. You're probably in like 5%.
1: Yeah. And I got that directly from cops when I lived there that had to work with these people, from people that ran shelters for them. And, you know, nobody was more concerned about their welfare than those people. They'd say, they're almost all junkies.
0: To the suicidal empathy. Oh, but they just want to do drugs.
1: They just need to, they're unhoused.
0: Right.
1: They need a $900,000 condo. If we give them one, everything will be okay. Okay.
0: But if somebody wants to give me a $900,000 condo, I'll be okay too.
1: But you have to be a junkie first.
0: No.
1: You go to LA, be a junkie. They'll give you the condo.
0: Can I just drink a lot of Mountain Dew or something?
1: No. Like that. Well, they will rot your teeth. And remember, that was another part of Karen Bass's. We have to give all the junkies fresh teeth.
0: Oh, well, that's good.
1: Yes. But that's this. And this, you'll hear this guy as this clip continues. Everything he says is bullshit. Everything.
18: Well, in your mind, what city in California is doing this right?
19: I don't know if there's any city I would tell you that's doing it right. There are cities that are trying to do it, but when you still see that there are people living on the streets, you wonder, what can we do better?
18: Let's move on to gas tax.
1: Stop. So he's just wondering.
0: Yes.
1: He's wondering. You know, what we're going to elect you so you can wonder for us, Javier.
0: And I don't know if anybody's doing it.

0: spoke to this morning say California is on the verge of a gas crisis because the state's largest refineries are shutting their operations. What is your plan to bring down gas prices? Would you try and get any of these oil refineries to reopen?
1: Those refineries do something very important. They make it possible for California drivers to have access to the gasoline we need.
0: What Stop. Are you doing here?
2: Stop. He just told you something. Darren, I can't believe what he's heard. He told us that refineries make gasoline.
3: No, really?
2: Listen to it again. That's what he fucking said.
3: Refineries make gas. Well, yeah.
0: Gas crisis because the state's largest refineries are shutting their operations. What is your plan to bring down gas prices? Would you try and get any of these oil refineries to reopen?
1: Those refineries do something very important. They make it possible for California drivers to have access to the gasoline we need.
0: What Stop. Are you doing?
2: You wow. know what? That is Kamala worthy. It's that fucking stupid.
3: Except we actually understood what he was saying, where Kamala, you'd be like, what?
2: Well, yeah, she'd ask, what time is it when it's time? Because it's time is time and time, time moves along. But I mean, he's so fucking stupid. And this guy is just your prototypical government parasite, you know? He's always, he's never had a straight job. He's never had a real job. He's always been a government wonk. And so life's a fucking boat ride for him. And he can sit there and bullshit and lie and collect a fat salary with great Cadillac benefits and say whatever the fuck he wants to say. It's really criminal.
3: Why doesn't everybody in California have an electric vehicle, though? Why do you even need gas?
2: Good question. I don't know.
3: I thought everybody was going to have them by now.
2: That's what I thought, too. I mean, Christ, the amount of Teslas I used to see on the road back there was insane. Insane.
0: Here, are you taking away regulations? Are you asking them to come back?
1: I want to work with them so they can continue to provide the gasoline.
0: As governor, you say you will declare a state of emergency that would then allow you to, quote, freeze utility rates, which continue to increase because these private investor utility companies are making a profit.
1: You're paying a lot of money. I bet you couldn't explain why. And that's why I'm saying it's time to freeze the rates right now. Let's get behind the curtain, figure out why. And if the companies have a great explanation, we'll accept it. I think people will accept that.
0: Want to move on to your time as HHS.
3: Wait, so as long as they give you a good reason.
2: Good explanation, it's okay. Uh-huh. No worries. Yeah.
3: Well, and the price of everything has gone up. And this is part of, I think, the issue as well. Everybody always wants to point to everybody. They're gouging us. That was one of the things that's annoyed me with O'Reilly lately, which is that the gas companies are all gouging everybody, and maybe they are. But then he went to somebody, sent him a letter like, well, so are the grocery stores. And O'Reilly agreed. I'm like, dude, do you realize grocery stores on a great year make 2% profit? You know, I don't understand how grocery stores. Now, maybe there are some here and there.
2: That well, probably like these. Like the Whole Foods type shit with all of the geriatrics in there looking for, you know, Ponce de Leon's fountain.
3: Right.
2: You know, they'll charge you, you know, $89 for half a pound of some fucking magic beef or some shit. But yeah, most, you're right. I mean, but O'Reilly doesn't know that much, as we've discovered.
3: Yes. It's like all the food's got to get trucked in. So the price of gas is definitely having an effect on everything.
2: Big factor. Sure.
3: And it's like the concept of the grocery store. I mean, everybody's area is different, but we, where I am, overloaded with grocery stores, pizza places, and Mexican restaurants. I think we have like 8 to 10 full grocery stores within 3 miles or so.
2: There you go.
3: So it's like, sure, unless you're going to tell me there's collusion, then. If you can't prove that, then competition is going to keep the prices low. And, you know, you can't blame, again, all of these things, the government, like, well, we're going to, you know, if you do something like, we are going to make it so a dozen eggs is never more than $1 a dozen.
2: Yeah.
3: Well, once the stores are paying $3 a dozen, they're either going to stop carrying eggs.
2: Right.
3: Or they're just going to raise the price on everything else to absorb the cost of the eggs.
2: Or Sir Bemrose is a great solution. And he says, imagine how much cheaper groceries would be if 40 million people were getting them free on the taxpayer dime. That's a good point.
3: Isn't that what's going to happen in New York? Where's Mam Dottie's grocery store?
2: Yeah, and Tom says 40 million.

0: million. How? I love this. How much Soylent Green?
1: All of it.
0: That movie. Such good stuff. Soylent Green is people.
1: That's right. You got to just regurgitate. So when your loved one dies, you just drop them off at the grocery store, and then you can have steak.
0: Yeah, put them in a Vegematic and serve them up next day.
2: Just secretary. Some critics called you the, quote, invisible secretaries.
3: Came in during the height of the COVID pandemic when we left. After 700 million COVID vaccine shots in the arms of Americans. Never once people having to pay a penny so they could be safe and not die.
2: During your time.
0: Be safe and not die. Yeah.
1: Oh, and I kind of wish I would have pulled the Robert Kennedy Jr. bit where people were more likely to die if they got the vaccine.
0: Oh, absolutely. Yeah.
1: And it's like, again, I know this science is far from being easy to understand and get the data out of it. But, this asshole is like, you might not want to be touting that, hey, we jabbed as many people as we could.
0: Well, you didn't mention that, with all his jabs, there wasn't any nation on earth with more dead people than the U.S. of A. That includes India and China. So obviously, those jabs weren't working very fucking well, were they?
1: And the other ones were using the drugs that we weren't allowing people to take. And
0: that's right. Basically saved half the population of India, ivermectin. Everybody got a dose for like 13 cents or something. It was insane.
1: Yeah. Did it work for everybody? No, but it was pretty good.
0: Pretty goddamn good. But it's funny, she mentioned his, is that the end of that clip?
1: There's another minute and 17.
0: Oh, okay. All right.
2: I'm as HHS secretary. A New York Times investigation found the health department confined some 85,000 children it had released.
3: That's not accurate. What you just read is not accurate. First, that's what I'll say, because it was never the case that we could not find kids. You're essentially, I don't know if you got those talking points from Donald Trump.
2: It's from a New York Times article.
3: That's not what the New York Times article said. The New York Times said that individuals, the children and their sponsors, did not respond to calls. They didn't say we couldn't find kids.
0: Stop.
1: But so they didn't respond.
0: That's completely different. They didn't respond. We tried to find them, but they didn't respond.
1: But that's not finding them. No, sure it is.
0: No, it's not finding them, Darren.
1: No, they just didn't respond.
4: Javier Becerra would not lie. He would not lie.
1: And then, how dare you get the Donald Trump talking points? Like, you mean the New York Times? The newspaper that hates Donald Trump? Maybe the second most after the Washington Post.
0: This guy is such an asshole.
1: Well, this again is how you know they're a politician. They will just lie, and then figure that even when called by somebody asking questions, all you have to do is say, no, you're wrong.
0: He'll be governor of California. I'm going to go back to that site and see what the bets are. Now. I'm going to bet that he'll win that election. I think he will.
2: Working overnight in slaughterhouses, replacing roofs, operating machineries in factories, children as young as 14 years old.
3: That part occurred after these children had left the care of Department of Health and Human Services.
2: Do you let these children go into those individual sponsors in their responsibility?
3: Some of these kids, probably because they needed to earn some money, started working in places that were very exploitive.
2: You've said we need a governor who is going to, quote, fight Donald Trump, not agree with him. So how will you work with the president, Donald Trump?
3: The way I did it when I was attorney general.
2: So you're going to continue to take him to the courts as governor?
3: What we'll also do is work on the other side, because it's not just about attack, attack, attack. We will defend ourselves, as we must, but also work with them.
1: Nice. Nice. But if you bet $100 on him winning, you'll win $190. So it is,
0: he's
1: definitely
0: money.
1: The favorite at 51%.
0: Yeah.
1: Steyer is next at 32%.
0: Yeah.
1: Then Steve Hilton at 10%. Katie Porter, 1%. Well, remember how brightly her star was shining for a brief moment?
0: Oh, that fucking gargoyle. God.
1: she just couldn't keep the insanity out of everything she touched.
4: Get the fuck out of my shot.
0: Remember that quote?
1: Yes, with the woman behind her, like, I'm just trying to help. You're saying the wrong thing.
0: Yeah.
1: Get out of my shot. No. What was the other? Is this all just California governor? Who's the social media dude? What's his name? Is that Steyer?
0: I don't know. He's a billionaire. I don't know how he made it.
1: But who's the guy with the social media thing? What's his name?
0: He's a candidate for
1: government. Wasn't he, or was that for something else? The dude, the guy that's running with all the social media AI.
0: Oh, videos. You mean Spencer Pratt? He's running for mayor of L.A.
1: Oh, okay, so not governor. That's there. I'm getting wrong. Now that
0: he's terrific.
1: Let's see. Can we find him for a last Los Angeles mayoral election? You can bet on that. Karen Bass right now 61. Mm-hmm. Spencer Pratt 26.
0: Yeah.
1: So if you bet 100, you get 373.
0: Yeah. Well, you know, the thing is, even if he won, and I really doubt he could. It's so sad. But if he did win, he'd be basically just hamstrung because of the fucking Commie City Council there. I mean, it's a dozen of the biggest leftist assholes on the planet. Which was, you know, it's like I saw that movie back when Schwarzenegger went to Sacramento, and they shoved something up his ass and sent him back mumbling like he'd been had his brain removed. He was able to do nothing. Not only was he able to do nothing, I think they actually did something to him because he was fucked up. He was not the same guy after that 4-year bull.
1: Or they had something in Sacramento. On him.
0: Or maybe that
1: beyond the nanny bit.
0: maybe it was awful. Yeah,
1: it's usually the way it goes. Now we got another clip here of the same dude. This is
0: Becerra. Yeah, this is this dick back in 2021, I think. And like I said, he is such a classic politician parasite. I don't think he's ever had a real job. He's always worked for government, which means you're kind of fireproof. You really don't have to do much, just fucking hang out. And so there were several clips of him making incredibly authoritarian, dictatorial statements as a bureaucrat, which really enraged me. This was not the primary one. I couldn't find the one I actually wanted, but this is kind of close enough. You can hear what this asshole has to say to a woman of all places. She's on CNN with him, so...
5: Amid growing concerns over the fast-spreading Delta variant, the Biden administration's new efforts to knock on doors to encourage more Americans to get vaccinated is not without criticism from some on the right. Texas Congressman Dan Crenshaw tweeting, "How about don't knock on my door? You're not my parents. You're the government. Make the vaccine available and let people be free to choose. Why is that concept so hard for the left?" Arizona Congressman Andy Biggs tweeting, "It's none of the government's business knowing who has or hasn't been vaccinated." Joining me now is Health and Human Services Secretary Javier Becerra, who is helping in this effort to get Americans vaccinated. Sir, thank you so much for being with us. I wonder if you can answer that criticism. It's none of the government's business knowing who has or hasn't been vaccinated. What do you say?
6: Brianna, perhaps we should point out that the federal government has had to spend trillions of dollars to try to keep Americans alive during this pandemic. So it is absolutely the government's business. It is taxpayers' business if we have to continue to spend money to try to keep people from contracting COVID and helping reopen the economy.
1: Yet justify the means.
0: Yeah, so it's the government's business. And it's funny how he says that, as if it's the government's trillions being spent. No, it was our trillions being spent, and we didn't really approve that, did we? No, we did not. This guy's the worst. He is like Joey, with the Latin version of Joey. That's what this guy is.
1: Even worse than Newsom? Is that possible?
0: Well, I'll say this. Newsom's just as big a dick, but Newsom's not stupid. This guy's a stupid dick.
1: That is more dangerous.
0: Could be.
1: Well, again, when you feel like there are no repercussions and you can say whatever you want, it's like, well, do you think that people should have no say in this? It's like, well, of course, this is our say. We're doing this. And well, what's he have to say now that people are showing that the vaccines were actually killing people? So he should be responsible and sued because he said it was his responsibility.
0: Correct. He would deny that, and Pfizer will provide all the research he needs to deny it, won't they?
1: There is a lot of meaningless data or misinformation out there, and
0: yes,
1: like everything. I mean, look how long it took for things like the Kennedy assassination. All these things we're never going to know.
0: No, we won't.
1: Never going to know. Now, I guess, should we stick in California with you? You got a Spencer Pratt before we move to other parts of the world.
0: Sure. Why not? This is a mind blower. I have to apologize for this one because it's a very video dependent clip. So I will do my best to paint a picture for you verbally of what's happening.
1: You could just mime it.
0: Yeah, there you go. Next, as I'm miming, I want one of those sign language guys doing the thing at the same time.
1: That would be perfect. We just need AI like dude to do that.
0: Yeah. But Pratt, he's at a kiddie park, you know, and it's got AstroTurf, and it's very spanking, brand new, shiny looking, and it's right, I guess, in his near his former neighborhood of Pacific Palisades. And typical of LA bureaucrats, what do? You need some place to live? Fuck you. We're building a park for the children.
1: We're knocking down your house, and
0: your kid doesn't need a place to sleep or piss or eat. No, just a place to, and so what do they do? Right. Again, this is the mind of your government bureaucrat.
1: Right. Is California more eminent domain happy than most places?
0: Oh, definitely. Oh yeah. Big time.
1: I don't think a lot of people even know that eminent domain is a thing,
0: it's totally a thing, especially there, but all over the country.
1: Yes.
0: Yeah. Oh yeah. They've already ripped up a ton of houses for the bullet train that will never happen. You know, sure.
1: Yeah. One of my parents' friends had a nice house that was built right by a large forest preserve, his land. And they decided to, take it and give it to the people running the forest, really? Yeah. And he's like, it was a multi-million dollar house and they gave him like, you know, 500,000 for it or something like that. Yeah. It's just that's your typical government who are like, yeah, well, we don't really have to pay you what it's worth. We're just going to say we need it.
0: Right. And fuck you.
1: Uh-huh.
7: Yeah. You want to see one of the more insane things you could possibly see? This is the Palisades Park that didn't burn down and that the city took fire aid money to rebuild and redesign in a fire truck, fire station, fire themed freaking, like, what? These kids all had to run out of school.
0: Wait. Okay. So again, you need the visual here. So what this kiddie park is comprised of is a collection of pretend fire equipment. There are hook and ladder trucks and and pumper trucks, all kinds of shit like that. And little like cockpit cabs you can sit in and pretend you're the fire chief, you know, with a steering wheel and so forth. And that's all it is. And so listen to what he's doing. He's going to give you some audio. Audio thrills provided by the city of Los Angeles to these children who need this.
1: And is this in an area where the homes burned down in the fire?
0: Yes. Yes, I believe it is.
1: They made a fire park?
0: Yeah. Yeah. Yeah. Wow. But there's a reason for that, which I'll tell you at the end of the clip.
7: These kids all had to run out of school with flames coming down at them, crying moms, and now their park that they have to come back to is just this triggering troll park. Hey, watch this. What are they thinking? This is what kids want to hear after their town burned down? Let's put sirens in their park? Like, who are you people making these decisions? You're like, I think you're sick in the head.
8: All units from Sierra Officer 5-2, target vehicle has gone straight through the location.
7: Like,
8: stand by.
7: What's going on here? What's going on?
0: Yeah. So what he was doing, he was sitting in the cab of a fake little toy fire truck, and you push a button and off goes the siren, which people love hearing that, I'm sure. And then the other thing, he pushed another button. It was like the radio responding to the guy with some kind of code bullshit, right? So why is it like that? And what's wrong with these fucking people? I'll tell you exactly what's wrong with Spencer. They're government workers, right? So we need to build a park, but there needs to be a message. And the message is, we're great. Now, there's a lot of great firemen. I've known some. There's also some asshole firemen. There's some of them doing time for starting fucking fires. That's a very common thing.
1: Hey, you got to keep business going, Larry. Got to
0: keep business going, you know. But that's the knee-jerk reaction of fucking government. Let's keep to promoting, no matter what. Above all else, find a way to sing hosannas and say thank you for your service for the fucking government. Never mind the people that really need the help. Never mind building a nice park for the fucking kids so that maybe they can forget this fucking nightmare. No, thou must pay homage to the government. That's what it's about.
1: But they haven't rebuilt the homes yet.
0: And they never will. It's going to be fucking apartment houses. That's so fucking clear. Already a lot of people have sold out because, you know, who the fucking, it's a wealthy area.
1: Right.
0: But granted, it's not Bel Air. It's not, you know, but it's definitely not cheap real estate in Pacific Palisades. I mean, there's some really,
1: well, is it used going to be now? I mean, if they're going to start putting a bunch of,
0: they're going to fuck it up, man. They're going to make Malibu look like, you know, whatever. It's all going to be a mix of low income housing. It's going to be huge apartment houses.
1: Yeah, that's, but they're going to have views of the ocean, Larry.
0: Yeah, well, they need that. Like, they need new teeth for the fucking meth heads.
1: Well, but that's what's happening. Hey, if you're a meth head, you want a nice view, too.
0: Yeah, but a lot of people who live in the Palisades have already fucking said, hey, man, I can't afford this bullshit. And they've sold their burned-out lots to somebody else and probably a developer. I mean, all of L.A. is... My pal, dig this. He sent me this picture a couple weeks ago. I texted him. He said, what the fuck is this? He left... he didn't live too far from me. In the San Fernando Valley, and he left afterwards. And he sent me this photograph of his door, and instead of whatever I forget his house number, whatever it was, there's now three house numbers on his door. Yeah. Because the douchebags he sold the house to, without telling him, because they don't have to,
1: right,
0: they have now installed two ADUs. Auxiliary dwelling units.
1: Uh-huh.
0: And that can be as little as a fucking garage. Okay. So now he had a very nice suburban house. Wasn't palatial or whatever, but it was a really nice, comfy, pleasant house. Swimming pool in the back. It was, you know, LA, quintessential Los Angeles. It was great. Now it's a fucking hive with three residences and three different, fuck, where do these people park their cars? I don't fucking know. You know, okay, so, and this is what they want. This is what the left wants, you know, along with destroying the nuclear family.
1: Right.
0: They want suburbia gone. They want it fucking gone. Okay, and that's what they've done in LA, and that's what they will do in Pacific Palisades. There's no question about it. None.
1: Well, you push it so people can't afford where they're living, and then they decide, hey, I'll just go buy a tiny home and put it in the backyard and then rent it to somebody for
0: exactly
1: however many thousand a month you can get for that in those areas.
0: Absolutely. And so they change all the zoning laws. So that's happening everywhere now, every fucking where. So Los Angeles is fucking doomed. Doomed.
1: Well, we knew that the minute you left. I just couldn't understand why the bombs didn't go off right behind you and the city implode like a James Bond ending of a movie.
0: Mm-hmm.
1: Although it's doing it on its own. I mean, that's the nice thing.
0: Yeah.
1: It's unbelievable when you look at the way, and I'm trying to think if there's any examples of Republican leadership doing it, and I can't come up with any, and I know I'm biased, but it's just amazing when you look at what some of these otherwise nice cities have turned into under Democrat leadership, with being overrun by crime. And again, a lot of this is we feel bad for the criminals. It's like, you know, I really feel bad for the people that are the victims of the criminal.
0: Yes.
1: When you start getting that mind rot, which is, well, you know, the criminals are doing this, but it's not their fault. There's a huge difference, if you want to use the classic example from Les Miserables, of stealing a loaf of bread to, you know, murder, rape, you know, assault, all these, you know, just massive amounts of retail theft. It's not in the same thing. This concept of, oh, we want to be kind to people that do something just to try to keep their family afloat. You're so far beyond that. and you're still treating it the same way. This woman that we talked about earlier in the story that was like, well, this man assaulted me, but I didn't want to put another black man in jail. Well, then he killed somebody or later that day or the next day, whichever one it was. It was one of those.
0: Yeah.
1: It is a sickness when you're like, no, I feel bad for that person. No, make sure they get incarcerated and that they get help. You know, and somewhere beyond.
0: Where do they get infected with this sickness?
1: In liberals.
0: In school.
1: Yeah.
0: That's where.
1: And that's, again, you go back and read the Weatherground manifesto from Bill Ayers. Getting into the school system is so important. And that was, again, what was it? The clip that was, we're teaching kids about pronouns instead of actually important things that can help them have a better life. And I was going to pull a clip because I thought it was funny because it was one of these non-binary teachers who was obviously a female who was going just by Teacher Darren. And I just thought it was funny because of the name, and the kids were just giving this person shit like, hey, why is this on the curriculum at our school now? And she's like, well, it is in my classroom. And I'll say she, cause that's what I'm going to say. But these kids are like, we didn't ask for this. And this is all I'm going to say. And then the best thing was, well, she, and again, this almost seemed like it was staged and it's the internet. So possibly, but there's also that much insanity that she's like, well, I'm an open book. Ask me any questions. And one kid says, well, what bathroom do you use? And she's like, I use the bathroom in the teacher's lounge. And he's like, no, I don't mean in school. Well, she's like, well, that's none of your business. Like, what do you mean? You just said I could ask anything. Yeah. So when you're out and about, you know, if you're at a Target, you know, if you're at the ballpark where there's men and women, which bathroom? And then like this other girl in the class is like, well, am I more likely to see you in the bathroom or is Pedro more likely to see you in the bathroom? You know, it's
0: right.
1: It's like this just it's a virus. It's a mind virus that your children. And again, I like to point the finger at parents on just about everything. This will be another case. You need to know what's going on in their schools. Assuming that your kids are actually getting an education when you send them to school, that is not going to do your kid any good if you are not following up on what they're actually being taught.
0: Oh, yeah.
1: If they're in an area where there is just propaganda over actual learning. You know, or if they're being taught things that you're like, wait, that's not the way I remember it. Those, you know, founding fathers, AOC just told us the founding fathers were fighting against the rich.
0: The billionaires.
1: Uh-huh. Mm-hmm. It's just amazing. But this is because of the way that information flows today. And I remember this being made a big deal of, rightfully so. And I think it was Ryan Bemrose. You know the fabulous Ryan Bemrose.
0: I know the fabulous Ryan. I do.
1: Back when we were doing Grumpy Old Ben's was when Amazon pulled 1984 from Kindles, and they made a change, I think, on another book, or maybe it was 1984.
0: Oh, yeah. Yeah.
1: And we had discussed that, just the danger involved that what you thought, you know, what this record was of history is changed without you even being told. So the source that you're going to, that textbook can change instantaneously.
0: Yes.
1: Any fact that they want. It's like that is, it's a case for being a hoarder of old books for one.
0: Yeah.
1: But this being done, they always say there's been a, for how long? Well, I don't know where the saying initiated, but he who wins the war, you know, writes the history.
0: Oh yeah. History is written by the victors.
1: Yeah,
0: that's true. Yeah.
1: And this again is the case. Could you imagine if Kamala would have won? Can you imagine if this, everything, you know, would be upside down world. Your kids would be taught on something that is just all fiction. Well, they're going to tell them whatever they want.
0: Yeah, well, you know, it's like the fact is, though, it'll never, we live in two countries as never before. And God, I hope that Rubio or somebody from our side wins in 28. But even if they don't, you know, all these 70 million plus fucking head cases, they're not going to be deported.
1: No.
0: They're staying right here. And all the assholes in schools that are indoctrinating American kids to think in these perverted ways, they're not going anywhere. So, you know, nothing's ever going to get resolved. It's going to be a constant state of disarray and contention is, you know, forever. I don't ever see how this gets rectified. Really.
1: No, and I love how the left is against homeschooling. Like, oh my God, you're opting out of our propaganda.
0: Oh yeah. That's almost as bad as ivermectin, homeschooling.
1: Right.
0: Yeah.
1: It's just as dangerous. Yeah. How dare you not come for our propaganda? You?
0: That's right.
1: I thought this was an interesting thing. Somebody, I think it was on this radio show, Stephen A. Smith, he takes a lot of heat, sometimes rightfully so, but he is kind of like Bill Maher in the fact that he's a Democrat that I think at least tries to tell the truth every now and then.
9: There's mental illness in some of these people, Stephen.
10: Well, not all of them. Nope. You don't get to do that. Don't talk to me about mental illness on the side of the right. But you have people talking about transgender without parental consent and men transitioning to women and playing in women's sports and thinking that was okay. And people could be incarcerated and they could have sex changes and stuff like that. Oh, no. You don't get to sit up there and just point to the right about that. And I act like there wasn't craziness on the left, too. I'm a moderate who primarily votes Democrat. And I'm here to tell you something right now. I don't recognize this left. Or not this one. Not the one that I've been seeing over the last few years. I'm a moderate who will lean left on everything but dollars, meaning taxes. I can't stand high taxes in California, New York, New Jersey. Okay? I'm a fiscal conservative with my money. I'm liberal with everything else. And I'm still appalled by how far left the left has leaned. It's disgraceful. No common sense. And oh, by the way, when you talk about woke culture and cancel culture, don't come to me with the Republicans. It wasn't the Republicans that was trying to get people fired for pronouncing the wrong pronoun. That's the left. And you're appealing to a community. And in the meanwhile, you're turning your back on black folks who supported you since the 60s. Don't get me started with all of that. I got a lot of problems with Trump. I got a lot of problems with some of the things that I've seen from the Republican side. Most recently and then more immediate is the Affordable Care Act and the fact that they still haven't had a plan. All these damn years, you had an opportunity to have a plan. Then we still wait for the GOP to have a damn plan. You holding up everything, but you ain't got no damn plan. That's disgraceful. But I'm not going to act like it's just them. Oh, hell no. The left, the extreme left is what I'm talking about. Not the moderate left. The extreme left. It's a damn problem. And that's why 77 million people stood up and said Donald Trump is closer to normalcy than some of those folks. And I don't blame them for feeling that way.
1: Do you think Stephen A. could actually win as a presidential candidate?
0: No.
1: It would be a fun. It would be like Trump. He would go into this like Trump, which everybody, I think, would do the same thing, like laugh it off and then go, wait a minute. Who is going to out debate him as far as entertainment and just straight out head to head? I would love to see him and Captain Hair Gel.
0: Oh, Captain Hair Gel would mop the floor with him.
1: I'm not too sure.
0: Oh, yeah. I know.
1: He would try. Stephen A.
0: Smith, I mean, Stephen, this guy's very good, you know, solamente, one on a microphone, you know. But, you know, he rants and he screams and so forth.
1: That's why I like
0: Captain Hairgel's a Captain Hairgel's a total scumbag and a complete liar. I mean, if I had to cast my vote, of course, it'd be with Stephen Smith before Captain Hairgel. But I think Hairgel would mop the floor with him in a debate.
1: Well, what he just said there, encapsulated in somebody marketable, I think is a winning combination, which is
0: maybe
1: lower taxes. But then let's also figure out a way to, you know, be liberal in our social programs.
0: Yeah, but he said something that is so amorphous, and I've never heard anyone peg some form of counting of an amount to. And that is, and I hear this a lot around, well, you know, I'm a moderate Democrat, you know, the Fettermans and so forth. And I, but these are the guys that say, you know, these far left Democrats are, you know, out to lunch, whatever. Well, who has done the research to say how many of those people are on each side? I don't know. Have you heard? Have you seen anything like that?
1: No. And well, they're kowtowing to both sides, seem to kowtow to the extreme, which makes zero sense.
0: Yes, they do. Which makes me think, well, shit, maybe the Smiths and the Fettermans are in something like, I don't know, 6-7%, and the rest of them are psychotic leftists.
1: Yes.
0: Okay. And if that's the case, then, you know, keep talking out your ass, Stephen, because you're going nowhere.
1: But most of the people that are non-political are not that way. And it's getting that point across. I mean, that would be, you know, somebody would have to be like, hey, let's take our party back from the extremists. But if the extremists hold the purse, if they have the money, that's a harder way to go, I would guess.
0: Yeah.
1: I mean, this is what the United States is waiting for. Somebody that's like, hey, okay, I'm going to appeal to both sides because the Republican side really wants the, you know, lower taxes, leave us alone, let us keep more of our own money. I don't think most Republicans care about the, you know, adults that want sex changes getting sex changes. I mean, all of these liberal things like gay wedding and all that, it was like, who cares? Just go do what you want. It has nothing to do with me. I don't care if people get married.
0: No, but what you've had is, you know, now twice, really, with Barry O and then and Joey, right, were two frauds who stood up and said, yeah, I'm not that crazy. I'm in the middle. I'm going to bring things back to, you know, to work. And they were completely full of shit.
1: Well, Joey Obama was
0: practically a Marxist, and so was fucking Biden. They both lied. They lied about who they were. And then once they were in office, the mask came off and we found out they were shit.
1: And now Barack's giving up his marriage because he wants to be involved in politics.
0: Oh, is that right? Are they getting divorced?
1: Or? No, that hasn't come out yet, but there was a whole big thing on how Michelle doesn't want him involved in politics, but, you know, he's needed. More of this is going to come out with the whole Barry O gay in college thing. I think we're going to find out. It's going to be conveniently the way this will get reported. I don't normally go for a lot of those conspiracy theories, but that one I kind of seem to think there might be some truth to.
0: But that's who will come along, I guarantee. I mean, they're not going to run another Kamala. They're going to put a fake in who's going to say, well, you know, I'm not that crazy. You know, let's get back to, I don't know what, the Hubert Humphrey paradigm of or Jimmy Carter. He was a fucking retard.
1: Let's get back to Bill Clinton. They'll get some blowjobs in the White House.
0: Okay, Bubba Clinton. Yeah, there you go. Something like that. You know, and then when they get in office, they'll find out they're practically like Vlad Lenin. You know, that's what'll happen. It's what always happens.
1: Well, this is why I want to know why the Republicans haven't done this yet, which is find, you know, kids when they're, you know, in high school, is just getting into politics before anybody's really noticed anything about them. And the ones that are the most conservative, I'd be like, look, starting now in public, college, everything you do, do the opposite. We are going to Manchurian candidate you to run as a Democrat for president, and then you flip. I mean, that would be the greatest thing. Like, okay, you're elected, you take the oath of office, and then all immediately you're like, I am completely 100% on the opposite of what I told you. I think that would be fantastic. I can't believe nobody's tried that one yet. You just say something, you totally lie, you get in. I'm not saying it would be the greatest way to go, but it would be entertaining,
0: I guess.
1: And since it's been a while, David Pakman obviously doesn't understand negotiating.
0: Oh dear.
11: Why is it that Trump loves dictators?
1: He doesn't, but you can just keep on lying. We know you're taking money, Davey.
0: $8,000 a month.
11: And despises Democratic allies.
1: He has no Democratic allies. Can we just be honest about that one? Come on.
11: If it's the UK, I don't know about that. If it's Spain, Spain's gotten very nasty.
1: Well, they're socialist. So, I mean, that's, I mean, why don't we just, the headline here should be Davey loves socialists.
11: If it's France, those sissy French with their coffees and croissants. And
1: have you ever heard Trump call the French sissies? I don't think I have.
0: But no, and I love coffees and croissants. So shut the fuck up, you pussy boy, Pac-Man.
1: Yeah, croissants are great if you like butter.
0: They're great. I love them.
11: He doesn't like them. But all of a sudden, it's China and Xi Jinping is a great gentleman. It's Lukashenko in Belarus, who's been in power since 1994, and he's fantastic. Here's just a couple of clips. Trump loves dictators, and I'm going to tell you why this is so dangerous.
12: He's a great gentleman. I find him to be an amazing man. And when I say that, the press always says, oh, that's terrible that he called it. You know, he runs 1.4 billion people with a pretty iron fist.
0: Okay, hey, stop. I heard that number come up with the boys. And Adam said, is that the right number? And then John said, nah, it's more like 6 million or something. Where did that come from? I've never heard a reduction in the Chinese population, but of that stature.
1: I don't know. What is the,
0: what the fuck is that about?
1: What is the given number?
0: I mean, I remember China having 1 billion people since I was a small kid.
1: Yeah. So at least always close if it wasn't exactly.
0: Yeah.
1: See, the worldometer, China population 1.413 billion, ranking second globally behind India.
0: Mm-hmm.
1: But 5 or 6 would seem to be not even close.
0: Yeah, and I wanted somebody to make John explain why he came up with that number.
1: It says their population has been declining.
0: Oh,
1: which they okay. Not by that much, though. It's a change of 0.19% to 0.22 negative in 2026. Remember, they did the whole thing because they were like overpopulated.
0: Yes.
1: And now they're like, whoa, go back. Go have kids. Go have kids now.
0: Kids, even female ones.
1: Yes, that would be even better.
0: Mm.
1: But yeah, I've never heard of that as large as 5 or 6, but yeah, I mean, the 1.4 seems to be the number that is given, and whether that's true or not, I mean, I don't know. We're not boots on the ground counting anybody in China.
0: Nope.
1: Nor do I want that job, just to be very clear.
0: I don't think so. No.
1: No, thank you.
12: He loves his country, I can tell you that. President Xi,
11: Trump is impressed. Trump is impressed that authoritarians run their countries with an iron fist. Trump likes that. Trump's instincts are dictatorial.
1: Now, is being impressed with something meaning you like it?
0: Well, I mean, to Davey it is.
1: Right. I mean, I can be impressed that somebody can run a marathon in whatever the best time ever would be. I mean, I would be impressed, but I don't like marathons. I don't like the person. Right. So, I mean, you're conflating two different things. And in these cases, which Davey is not really going to mention, of course, is that these people that he is speaking about, he is also in negotiations with. And in a couple of them was to get prisoners back. So, I mean, Davey, do you not understand? I mean, if you're holding prisoners, well, the guy that wants them back isn't going to be like, you're a fucking asshole. He's like, you are the greatest. You are such a strong leader. I appreciate you. I mean, it's just to not understand. And I think Davey does. I think he's such a lying retard.
0: But he knows he's talking to his audience of morons.
1: Yes.
0: They won't understand.
1: And they're like, Davey.
0: Call Xi a scumbag. Shove a chopstick up his ass.
1: Yeah, don't care. They got nukes, man.
0: Yeah.
11: They are authoritarian. They are not democratic. Here's Trump talking about Belarus. Listen to this.
12: There are various Belarus. You know, you read about that. We had, and the leader has been fantastic. But somebody has to ask him. Biden never asked. We ask. And we're getting hundreds of people out of confinement and prisons that shouldn't be there. And
11: Lukashenko has been fantastic, Trump says.
1: Yeah, because he released hundreds of prisoners. Mm-hmm. You fucking moron, Pac-Man. He's in your ears because we know you like him, Bemrose. But this is why, because Trump just literally said in that clip, But we had to ask. They weren't just going to release him. Biden didn't even ask. It's like, what does that tell you about your fucking guy, Davey? You corrupt piece of shit.
11: He's been an authoritarian leader since 1994.
1: So what?
11: What the theme points to here.
1: The theme points to Donald Trump will say nice things to get what he wants and to have American hostages returned, you dumb fuck. Go back to Argentina, where maybe people will accept you for the dumb fuck you are. It's insane.
0: Yeah.
11: Is the opposite of what the United States was based on.
1: Yeah. Who cares what the United States was based on? You were in the world, Davey. I thought your people loved to be one world order. You got to deal with other countries. Mm-hmm. Who cares? Wait. So, Davey, what you're saying is any countries that are not based 100% on freedom and have a constitution like ours, well, we can't do business with. I guess that's what Davey's saying.
0: I guess.
1: I'm going to cut the clip at the halfway point there just because the guy's such an idiot.
0: It's Be Kind to Ryan Day.
1: Yeah, Bemrose, donate! But this is the kind of stuff that the left continues to throw out there and like, oh no, Donald Trump likes dictators. He's saying nice things about a dictator in order to get prisoners released. Davey, I guess, would prefer those people. Everybody, if your family member was one of these, Davey would have preferred your family member stay in prison in Belarus than for Donald Trump to go, this guy's a nice guy. I asked him, he let him go.
0: Or become an involuntary organ donor in China.
1: Somebody, Davey, can you go to Belarus and just become one of those prisoners? Maybe we could do a prisoner swap.
0: A trade.
1: You know?
0: There you go. Yeah.
1: Because this was so horrible that Donald Trump got these people released from Belarusian prison that maybe you should go and take a stand. But this is it. Donald Trump could cure cancer and they would find a way to put a negative spin on it. And that's exactly what this fucking asshole did. And that's what David Pakman is, a fucking shill asshole who took money to make it sound like a bad thing that Donald Trump got prisoners released because, oh, he had to say nice things about a dictator. Oh, yeah. I mean, what sense does that even make? None.
0: None.
1: Zero. You, oh, is this a Scott Libido clip here?
0: I do. I got a couple left. Yeah, this one's again, it's kind of video dependent, but I'll try to fill in the blanks. And Scott, you know, very wisely, he's good at what he's not good. He's a great artist. He really is. And for days now, he's been teasing a sculpture that he'd completed, but it, of course, it had a shroud over it. And he said, I'm not going to tell you until the reveal, the big reveal. Well, the big reveal was actually today, just moments before this show, Darren, and lucky me.
1: You weren't invited to the unveiling?
0: No, but my wife actually sent me a text and said, this is good for the show. And sure enough, she was right. So you can listen to this. And then I'll tell you, I'll try to describe what's happening as it happens.
13: Hello, boys and girls. We are here at Shitty Hall.
0: Shitty Hall.
1: Yeah, I like that. It's like the South Park joke. Get a shitty walk.
0: Yes, Shitty Hall.
13: The artist that is successful is the artist that can capture the emotions of his village. Here, and my sculpture that I created is a gift to the mayor, Mam Dandy of New York City, and it's also a gift from the people of New York. I give you Fafangol.
1: That sounds like something right out of the Sopranos.
0: Exactly. So it's a big thing. I mean, it's this fucking thing. It's on a pedestal, of course, but I'll bet the top of it is at least 10, 11 feet high. And he whips the sheet off of it. And it's this enormous fist flipping a third finger. Right. And then, of course, he cues New York, New York by Sinatra. And people laugh is here and so forth.
1: Yeah, it sets the mood.
0: Yeah.
1: Flipping the bird.
0: Yeah. And so he's got it on casters and he pushes it to the gate of City Hall. But of course, it's locked. It's the same gate we watched him throw pizza.
1: Pizza's over, right. With 18 cops waiting to arrest him as he threw the pieces of pizza.
0: Yes. Now, interestingly enough, he teased this, you know, very skillfully. And so when I had a feeling of what it might be, and when the thing came off, I looked at this fist with the third finger in the erect position.
1: Is it the Trump fist from the fight or no?
0: Well, you could. Yeah. I mean, I guess it's similar. But I noticed something that, excuse me, others seem not to. And that is, I'm going to ask you now, let's say you're flipping a bird, Darren. I want you to do that right now. Are you a lefty or a righty?
1: A lefty.
0: A lefty. Okay. So you flip the bird. Now I want you to look at your fist. Now tell me where your pinky and whatever the hell that fucking finger, whatever the finger is next to the pinky, and your index finger are in relation to that third finger.
1: They all come straight down and towards where the middle finger would be. So
0: okay. So in other words, let's say this. If you were making a fist like you were going to slug somebody, right? And you popped up that middle finger, would that be the only finger that would go up and the other fingers would remain in the closed fist position?
1: Yeah.
0: Okay, great. That's you. That's me. That's New York. Dig this. In California, this is no bullshit. In California, they have this fuck dog weirdo way of flipping the bird where it's not really a fist. The other fingers are only bent at the second to last joint. And it looks so fucking weird.
1: I don't get it.
0: Yeah. Well, imagine instead of making a fist, if you like just put your fingers bent at the first joint, right?
1: And like
0: then
1: the knuckles?
0: At the knuckles and then raise the middle finger. So the other ones were kind of, you know, halfway the length of the middle finger. That's how they do it in most of California. I remember seeing people doing, and I saying to them, what the fuck are you doing? What is that? What in the fuck is that? And I was so glad Scott had it correctly, the way we in New York and you in Chicago obviously do it. But there's something wrong with them out there that they do this. And this is a clarion call to all Planet Ragers from now on. When you see somebody flipping the bird, take note. Are they doing it correctly with the closed fist or this weirdo fucking first joint thing?
1: Yeah, it looks weird with the...
0: It does.
1: At the knuckle. One, you don't let the middle finger fly as high as you
0: right.
1: would.
0: Right. It diminishes the middle finger's priority. Yes.
1: Absolutely. It is. It's half-assing it. You don't want to half-ass a middle finger. Yes. You don't want to do that. No, you want full-assed when you are going with the middle finger. And that was... I saw a clip of Dale Earnhardt Sr. the other day. That was so I think it was Mark Martin. He was upset with, maybe it was somebody else, but when the way they passed, he was having a bad day. So he was passed already once, but the same guy came up around him again. And while preventing him from passing him the second time, he gave him the middle finger out the window with his left hand while driving with the other hand around the track for a full lap with his middle finger out the window.
0: That's impressive. Yes.
1: It's like that's how you let somebody know they're number one. Just don't there do that go. On the expressway now, kids, because people are crazy.
0: Yes, they are.
1: But I hope the mayor appreciates that gift from Scott.
0: Well, you know, it makes me sad because, we're fans. I'm a fan of Scott's. I think he's terrific. He's a sensational artist. He's really fucking good. And not just, he actually prefaces by saying, I don't just do two-dimensional paintings. I'm a sculptor. And I thought, holy shit. I mean, it's really a great rendering.
1: Well, I want to know how he does a lot of this because he seems to do it so quickly that
0: he does.
1: Like, are you using digital and then,
0: No. He actually said that. He said, this isn't some fucking, what do you call it? The 3D printing bullshit.
1: Right.
0: No, he says, no. This is old school. And I believe him. I don't think he would stoop to that level. And it looked great. But I just feel bad because, you know, fuckface Mandami's up there in his office looking out the window going, I got you, asshole. You know, the best thing Scott could do or everybody in New York that has found this intolerable is just fucking leave.
1: Right.
0: And leave before they have their goddamn exit tax in place.
1: Yeah. Get out while you can.
0: Yeah.
1: Because it's not going to get any better until it gets worse.
0: Way worse. Way, way, way, way worse. Yeah.
1: I mean, this, I thought it was hilarious, and we talked about it when it happened, that the Chicago Tribune, who is a very liberal newspaper, warned the people of New York after what they saw with our mayor in Chicago. Not really mine. I don't live in Chicago, but I'm Chicago adjacent.
0: Yeah.
1: But what they saw from Mayor Johnson, that they're like, don't do it. Don't do it.
0: Yeah.
1: But I guess like with kids, you got to burn your hand on the stove before you learn that it's hot.
0: Absolutely.
1: And there are many, although Tennessee is going so, you know, tipsy-turvy. There's parts of Tennessee that are quite conservative, but a lot of it's going liberal now, including Nashville.
0: Like, yeah, that's because of the migration there from California and New York.
1: I know.
0: That's why.
1: And how many people can Texas and Florida actually handle? We're going to have 90% of the population.
0: Yes.
1: Florida will sink directly back into the Everglades and never to be heard from again. It's like, I can't do Florida. Maybe. I mean, it's just my, like I said, my nephew was just there and it was close to 90 degrees for their week at Disney. And I remember going and being at a spring training game in March one year where it was so hot. It's like I had to, you know, go find shade and ice because it was so damn hot. And we made the mistake of going to Disney in September once, which was nearly unbearable. I mean, I have never been in an area that was so hot and so humid that it was like a magic trick. You could walk out of the hotel or your room completely dry, and within 30 seconds, you're like, what the hell just happened?
0: Yeah.
1: You're drenched. It's like, so I would love the concept of Florida, but they're going to have to do something about that weather.
0: Oh, no question. I got that lesson like an Adirondack to my face. Years ago, when I was working for ABC, they would always send me out to LA, which is why I fell in love and decided to move there. But once I had an uncle who lived on the west coast of Florida, a nice little town called Venice, and we were good buddies. We fished for forever together and stuff. So I had to go out there and I thought, you know, I haven't seen my Uncle John in a while. I think I'll triangulate, you know, and stop in Florida first and then buzz over to the coast from there. Okay. But what I didn't realize was every time I visited him in Venice, Florida, it was like January, February, March. It was great.
1: Right. That's perfect.
0: It's perfect. So, and he didn't say, I remember when I thought back at it, when I called him on the phone, say, hey, you know, is the spare room available? Oh, yeah. But he had kind of a sort of reticence in his voice. And I don't think he wanted to tell me what was really going on. And I couldn't fucking believe the stinging, unbearable heat of and humidity combined. It was just, it was so stifling. You know, it actually like hurt to be outside in daylight hours. And nobody was. Like nobody went out after 10 a.m. and or before 5 p.m. It was insane. So I put up with it for a couple of days. We still had a great time. But the temperature at the time was only maybe 85 degrees, but with matching humidity, it was fucking unbearable. So I hop on the plane to L.A. I get in there around maybe, I don't know, 5:30 in the afternoon, something like that. And I get off this fucking jet. And it didn't have a jetway. It was this old staircase type thing. I'm like, oh, this is fucking grand, man. It's so much cooler here in L.A. Fabulous. You know, 10 minutes later in my Hertz car, flick on the radio. The weather right now is still 101 degrees in Los Angeles. Okay. It felt cool for the lack of humidity.
1: Yeah.
0: Over 100 still felt fucking great.
1: It's like the desert. That's where you get the difference. That's it.
0: Yeah.
1: If you want to go to Florida, January is the time to do it.
0: That's the time. Yeah.
1: One, you avoid the crowds, and two, it was great. I mean, my wife wasn't a huge fan. The last time we went to Disney World was January of 2008, and it was mid-50s.
0: It's perfect.
1: Rainy. It was cool. Right? You'd have a little light jacket on. It was perfect for walking around in those theme parks as opposed to the time we went for her birthday in September the one year, and it was just so stifling. It's like, and then there were some of these rides, like the one that simulated space travel that was big back in the day. Something else.
0: But Space Mountain?
1: Is that no, it? The one where they like spun you around to allegedly give you the feeling of
0: G-force.
1: Huh? Yeah.
0: I must have missed that one. I'm glad.
1: And I mean, I was glad that I went on it, but I can tell you that that wasn't the greatest idea to do when you're then walking out to 100 degrees and humid. Ooh. Because you're already a little like, whoa.
0: Sure.
1: And
0: did you hurl? Did you hurl?
1: No, I did not. No, it wasn't Star Tours. It was something way, it wasn't Spaceship Earth. It was something similar to that. It was like the big ride. And then they had to.

0: We're on the Tower of Terror. Mission Space. Thank you, Net-Ned. You win a prize.
1: Thank you, Net-Ned.
0: Is it still there, Mission Space? But we got a, for the Tower of Terror, a front row seat. And she was opt out. I'm like, no, come on. Does it mean the front row? The only difference is there is no bar where all the other rows, you know, you have a bar that you can kind of hold on to while you're screaming as they're plunging you. Yeah. This, they've got little bars on the sides, but you're kind of relying on your seatbelt.
1: Ooh.
0: And but you're right in the front, so it's even more fun when they open up the big window and it looks like you're high above, and then all of a sudden they throw you back down, which they don't just fall. They actually have motors which accentuate the free fall. So it's like it's going faster than a free fall would be.
1: Wow.
0: I know. And it's fun. It is fun. But yeah, you do that once or twice, you might get a little lightheaded. And
1: yeah,
0: being in the front was more fun. Seeing my wife like paranoid and scared, that was priceless right there. It was like, now we know what you're
1: in trouble now.
0: We know what you don't like. There we go. But well, that was the other ride. You know, again, Disney has done some very cool things, and it's unfortunate the company went completely woke. They're trying to walk things back slightly.
1: Yeah.
0: But they realized that what started out for like the first 6 months, year, whatever it was that you would go through, and the elevator kept going up, up and up. And then they finally got you to the point where it was the drop. Well, you did the drop and you were done. And like after a year, the people that ran that ride, the people behind it, are like, you know, we could add a randomized thing to make it different every time.
1: Mm.
0: So every time you go on that ride, it is different. It's a little like drop you halfway, then bring you back up, then drop you again, or it might drop you three quarters of the way and then up. And
1: yeah.
0: So it messes with you. So you don't know what's coming next, no matter how many times you have been on the ride.
1: Mm-hmm.
0: It's kind of like being in an airplane. I think it's a lot safer than being in an airplane. I've made the mistake of watching airline guy, including Captain Steve, who they've talked about on a couple of times on No Agenda, like Max Velocity. If there's tornadoes around,
1: ooh,
0: Max Velocity is the guy to be watching on YouTube.
1: I'll look for that.
0: And it's interesting because yesterday there was, you know, some weather going on in the Midwest, not here, but there were a couple of things that had popped up live on my YouTube, and one was just a regular guy from ABC wherever, and it was the most boring thing I've ever witnessed. Then you go to Max Velocity and he's got multiple storm chasers. This is what has changed.
1: Yeah.
0: With weather is these insane people that are willing to drive into tornadoes and just live stream it. So God bless those people. I don't know what kind of a gig that is. I don't know what you make doing that.
1: That's a good question. How do they make money doing that?
0: Then probably just ads on YouTube,
1: I guess. But that's not big money, really, is it?
0: Not until you get, you know, 100,000 plus followers, and maybe they do. I know this Max Velocity dude pays them as well to be a part of his network. So,
1: okay.
0: Although it's like, who would have thought that would have been a gig that would be lucrative? Like, I'm just going to start my own weather network and we're just going to do, you know, our daily overall what's going on in the United States. And then when the weather is bad, we'll do live streams. And the live streams, oh my gosh, Larry.
1: Yeah.
0: The live streams, you'll have to catch a live stream just to see the amount of super chats that come in.
1: Yeah.
0: Like every few minutes, like, oh, thanks for the $20. Thanks for the $20. Thanks for this. Thanks for the $100. Thanks for the $50. That, and it's just like, you're doing weather.
1: I'm not surprised that's successful, though, because I've known quite a few weather freaks in my time. And I'm sure that, you know, it's, how much the traditional weather reporting is boring as fuck.
0: Yes.
1: And suddenly you got a guy and, you know, in a car is trying to drive headlong into a tornado. Yeah, I'd watch that if I was. I'm not even a weather freak, and I think I want to watch that. So, yeah, I'm not shocked they're doing pretty well. Yeah.
0: It's quite interesting. And then the greatest thing, I mean, they're, of course, putting out an app with it. If people opt in, you'll

0: see where they are. And it's great because now you can just opt in and through his website. But when there's bad weather, you know, and he looks at, here's everybody that's checked in. It's like the people in the area where the bad weather is, it's just thousands of people that are, you know, watching to find out what's going on. And
1: sure,
0: you know, he's right on it. And he'll tell you, like, hey, if you're in this area, you better start getting to where you can take shelter and not mess around. But it's all done with every time a new tornado warning hits the system. There's the rant big, you know, it's like the thing we just heard with the fire truck thing that's going off. Lights are going off. Lights are changing colors. That's like, he's taken this whole thing and gamified it. It's very interesting.
1: Sounds smart.
0: And Mimi Dvorak, I think that was the first place I heard about it. They were talking about it on No Agenda, and I was like, I got to check this guy out.
1: That's right. That's where I heard that. Yeah. What are Mimi's doing? She did a good job.
0: Yeah, John's got to keep her away from the stream now because people that's like, we want to hear Mimi. You got a clip here, Raskin versus 16-year-old.
1: Oh, yeah. This guy. This was posted a couple of ways. One was by Beck. He posted this thing and then I had his commentary on it, which I found very lackluster. So this is just the raw version of him. And this is some kid, some 16-year-old high school kid. I don't know what he was doing addressing Congress. Well, I do know what he's doing. He was, his high school had a huge, I don't know whether it was Ramadan or some Islamic festival, and there was all kinds of stuff going on. And the kid was like, wait a minute, you know, I can't do that with my religion or whatever. Why do these guys get a free pass for that? So I thought it was supposed to be, none of that going on.
0: Equality.
1: So he raised this question, and then this is Raskin, his reply to this kid.
2: Is there anybody on the panel who thinks that we need a special law addressing any particular religious population, whether it's the Muslim, the Christian, the Jewish, the Hindu, the Mormon, or what have you? Or are we just saying that everybody should be held to secular law in America? I mean, I'm happy to open it up to anybody. Mr. Hunter Lopez.
3: Thank you, Congressman, for the question. I think that you keep referring to a secular law. I think it's important to point out, I believe it was 56 of the 57 Declaration of Independence signers were Bible-believing, church-attending Christians. I believe it was the first original 13 colonies that required a declaration of faith. So I'm not acknowledging that.
2: Oh, well, wait a second. Now you're traversing my territory now, Mr. Hunter Lopez. You brought it up. Are you aware that the Constitution of the United States does not establish a religion? It forbids the establishment of religion. Are you aware that it doesn't mention God?
3: So the Declaration of Independence.
1: Stop. I'll just say for a second here. Raskin, again, he's like another version of Becerra. He's a guy who has always been in government or I should say education, which is almost the same thing. And it's really awful. You know, it's like this kid has got something to say, but it's not what Raskin wants to hear. Right. So now it's like, let me get pedantic. I'm going to put on my fucking bifocals and stand on my fucking podium and say, well, now you're in my territory here, young fella. Let me tell you what and Beck was saying, like, well, I don't really know what they're arguing about. And I want to say, no, Beck, what you really should say is, hey, Raskin, shut the fuck up and let the kid speak his piece. But he couldn't do that because he's such a bitch boy.
0: Well, this would have been exactly what would happen if Billy Bob Thornton was on The View and said, okay, you want me to speak my piece? And then said something they didn't like, and then they would want to shut him up, even though they were just like, well, you have to use your platform. Wait, you're going to use it for something we don't like?
1: Right.
2: Establish a religion. It forbids the establishment of religion. Are you aware that doesn't mention God?
3: So the Declaration of Independence mentions God four times. But what I was going to say
2: is the Declaration of Independence law?
0: Well, wait. So this guy just say it's not in the Declaration of Independence. The guy corrected him, and then he's like, was it law? It's like,
1: is it law? Yeah.
0: That's not the argument, asshole. What the argument was.
1: Of course not.
0: It's what you just said.
1: Yeah.
0: Wow.
1: Yeah. This guy's a shitbag, Raskin.
3: So, Declaration of Independence was declaring our independence from the tyranny of England. Yeah. But
2: the what Constitution I was trying to finish
1: from the billionaires.
0: Oh, yeah. You got those horrible billionaires. You got to fight the rich. Fight the rich.
1: They were everywhere. There was millions of billionaires back then. Yeah.
3: I'm not, suggesting that we need to go back to taking tests or saying that you have to acknowledge.
2: By the way, do you know that Thomas Jefferson was denounced as an infidel who wrote the Declaration of Independence because he didn't believe in the establishment of religion, and he and Madison were emphatic about separating church and state. That's the whole glory of our constitutional design in our history, that they rebelled against centuries of religious warfare between the Catholics and the Protestants and witchcraft trials, Inquisition, Holy Crusades. America proclaimed the separation of church and state. What Thomas Jefferson described in his famous letter to the Danbury Baptists as a wall of separation.
3: That was a letter, not a law.
2: Okay, so your position is that America is a theocracy?
3: You didn't let me finish my original statement, and I understand you have limited time, but what I was going to say is I'm not suggesting we need to go back to anything that's in writing, but what I am saying is we need to acknowledge.
2: Well, I think we should go back to something in writing. I think we should go back to the First Amendment.
3: Oh, yes, the Constitution, yes. Obviously, but what I'm saying is that, you know, how I said original colonies were requiring declaration of faith to run for office. I'm not saying we have.
2: That's why we have a First Amendment.
3: What I'm saying is that we do.
2: That's precisely why Jefferson wrote it.
3: We do need to acknowledge our Christian heritage in America. That's what I'm trying to.
2: You can acknowledge whatever heritage you want, but you can't impose an establishment of religion on other people. That's the greatness.
3: I'm not suggesting that at all. I'm just saying we need to acknowledge our heritage. That's what I'm saying.
2: Everybody can acknowledge their own heritage. Do you agree with that?
3: American heritage, not just any heritage, is what I'm saying.
2: Oh, you don't think that you're allowed to acknowledge your Christian heritage or your Jewish heritage or your Muslim heritage?
3: I'm saying you members of Congress need to acknowledge American heritage.
0: Wow, this guy's a piece of shit times 10.
1: He's a total piece of shit. He's a total piece of shit.
0: Wow.
1: Yeah.
0: Like, well, he doesn't believe this country was founded by Judeo-Christians.
1: No. Oh, I remember hearing that horse shit back in high school. They've always been this. Oh, they weren't really Christians. They were deists. Yeah, like three of them were fucking deists. The rest were Christians. It's such bullshit. Such bullshit.
0: Why? You wonder why kids can't get a good education today.
1: But this guy's, you know, in his 60s. And he's such a fucking bitch boy. He can't let this kid speak his piece without interrupting him 500 times because he's a fucking former educator. No, Raskin, you're just a fucking dick.
0: I can't argue with that.
1: Thank you, sir.
0: You know who else is a dick?

0: Yeah, and there was no show, but this is from his last show. He's trying to get in on my territory.
1: Yes, it was a bit of a dodge. I took the week off so I could go see some doctors. I'm okay. There's nothing life-threatening. I don't even think there's anything that seriously threatens the long-term future of this podcast. So you can turn it off now. I have to explain, though, for at least 2 weeks, maybe a month more likely, I will not be doing this podcast because I have been diagnosed with atrial fibrillation.
2: Ooh.
1: Which, apart from the fact
2: he's
1: that it's...
2: He's copying you.
0: I know. I'm like, wait, no. And then, of course, he gets like half this wrong, which is interesting.
2: You didn't tell him to get his teeth checked, Darren, and save his life?
0: Maybe. Like, when did this start? How long has it been going on? We got to keep you around, Keith. It's very important to know if you actually have AFib or if you're getting, the symptoms. It depends. Although the older you get, the more likely you are to have AFib. And taller guys are more likely to have AFib. Is Keith a tall one? I don't know if he's...
2: I don't know.
0: If he's taller than average or not.
1: No. Which, apart from the fact that it's a bad, bad thing to have if you have trouble saying the letter L, atrial fibrillation, as I do, AFib is the most common cause of arrhythmia in the heart, and what you don't want in the heart is arrhythmia. You like it to go thump, thump, thump, thump, thump, thump, and mine is making a sound, sometimes anyway, much more close to some jazz drummer going nuts with the cymbals and just making this kind of sound in the background. This came up somewhat suddenly. In retrospect, it's clear I've had many of the symptoms for a long time, possibly years, but there never was anything debilitating. And then during my physical, 3 weeks ago now, I guess it is, my GP, who is a cardiologist and a good one, was talking about how great my heart looked and how young it looked for an old guy like me. And then he said, and it's just for, wait a minute. Two words or three words you don't want to hear in the middle of an exam. Wait a minute. And it's AFib. So we are now exploring the non-intervention kind of treatments for it, one of which involves reducing stress. And no offense to you, you're the best part of this podcast, but the topic matter is, for me, like juggling flaming chainsaws. It's nothing but stress.
0: Well, what we've been saying the whole time while listening to Keith, it's going to be his downfall, and sure enough, that would appear to be. I remember we talked about this just a week or two ago, it seems, where it's like, is he like this all the time? Is this just for his videos? And you're like, if you're like this all the time, it will, in fact, kill you.
2: Oh, yeah. Yeah.
1: What's alarming, and what I now see may be, in fact, a symptom of this AFib, is the fact that the whole process of producing this, which normally I should be able to do in my sleep, because other than the improvement in the quality of the equipment, doing this is basically what I used to do in college radio with razor blades standing up. This is actually, it should be a simple process. There's only two of them a week. There are limited deadlines, and yet the whole thing seems daunting sometimes. So this is probably, in fact, the AFib, because this sense of being exhausted and not having energy and being artificially fearful or anxious about things, these are all symptoms of it. I urge you to get checked. If you ever have anything that doesn't seem right about your heart, get it checked anyway. I mean, that's a standard rule. But look particularly for this AFib thing, because it can be treated in many different ways. The first of which is they give you medication that ensures that you will not have a stroke, because that's one of the great fears. If your heartbeat is not going in the right way, your blood can coagulate in and around your heart and cause a clot, which could cause a stroke, and then you're in trouble.
0: So Keith is understanding blood thinners, finally, I guess. They're going to give you these drugs. Yeah, blood thinners.
1: As my cardiologist said 20, 25 years ago, when he would find this in somebody, the next thing would be to put them in a cab over to a major medical center where they'd have to stay at least the night. Now, he says, I give you this box of pills, I stick this monitor on your chest, and you don't even have to take the pills for another 4 or 5 hours. So we're still in the pills stage, and I'm feeling a little bit better, actually. And then we go to the more invasive things, which include One of the treatments includes, probably the best treatment for an irregular heartbeat, involves a mild shock to the heart to reset the rhythm and encourage the heart to go back to thump, thump, thump, thump, thump, thump, lub, dub, lub, dub. You know the rest. Now, perhaps like you, or certainly like me, when I hear shock to the heart, I think, clear!
0: Well, yeah, you're still shocking the heart, but that would just be that's not even really treatment. That would just be to resolve you back into the sinus rhythm, and most likely if you have recurrent AFib, it's going to come back again and again and again, which is of course what they tried to tell me I had until I realized that an antibiotic would clear it up. Now, if you actually have AFib, he's kind of burying the lead, which I'm surprised for Keith. The treatment is actually to do an ablation.
2: That's what I was going to ask you. I finally caught up with Random Thoughts, and everybody needs to hear these episodes, especially 361 Best EKG All Day. And when he said the heart shock, I thought that sounds like this shit they wanted to do to Darren, which was a blazer?
0: The shock is a very quick thing, which is if you are in AFib, so if your heart is not beating normally, they can either give you drugs or they can do a mild shock. I'm assuming they go up through the groin the same way.
2: Ooh. Oh, God.
0: And the mild shock would put your heart back into sinus rhythm. But the treatment is to actually go one step further, which is there are nerve endings on the heart that I don't know how they figured this one out. But again, they go up through your groin. And they literally burn the tissue of the heart,
2: Jesus
0: where
2: Christ.
0: These nerve endings are. And it's like 90-some-odd% effective at stopping the atrial fibrillation. Now, I don't know again how medical science is a very interesting thing, how they figured it out. But the quick shock would be to get your heart back in rhythm. The ablation, the burning would be if you're continuing to have problems with AFib, but it's definitely for a lot of people stress. You don't know what the cause is, which, you know, it's an interesting thing. I've gone through it. Everybody has to be their own advocate. I keep saying that over and over again because cardiologists, I'm assuming Keith's is probably the same way as most of them, they just want to treat the heart problem. They don't care if you might have an infection. I can't believe it's amazing to me.
2: Yeah.
0: That nobody, when I went in, you know, the first time, like, hey, this started, this is new. I'm somebody that had heart rhythm issues as a kid. I am well aware. I keep up with all of this stuff. When you tell them this is something different, this is something new, that it's just assumed, well, you're tall.
2: You're wrong.
0: Right.
2: You're not a medical professional. What the fuck do you know about your health?
0: Right. You know, but here's what we're going to do. I mean, they're there to treat the symptom rather than to look for the reason behind it. And sometimes there is no reason behind it beyond you just have the condition. A lot of Joey Biden's got AFib. You know, it's a.
2: When I heard that, I got so pissed off. I was listening to that, Darren. I just got so fucking enraged, and I thought, how did Darren refrain from crushing the skull of that fucking doctor that wanted to shove a wire up your groin and blast, you know, a blowtorch?
0: Right, they still you're like, oh, so you don't want the ablation? Saw the nurse practitioner, which they want to do a nuclear stress test, which we're doing next week.
2: Yeah,
0: I know. I like having radioactive things injected into you, so they can. What could possibly go wrong?
2: Chernobyl and Hiroshima. All those people are great.
0: You know,
2: nuclear is good.
0: Yeah, next week on Friday, so that'll be fun. Gene, my buddy that I do Unrelenting with, he's like, oh, you told him you could actually walk the treadmill? He's like, you told him no, then they just do the chemical one, and then you just sit there the whole time, and they just like jack your heart up with drugs rather than walking the treadmill. Like, I can actually do the treadmill. That's fine. I don't care.
2: I'll tell you, the treadmill, funny you mentioned that too, because of my pal who was telling me his father-in-law, he finally winked out at, I don't know, 97 or something. But he wasn't having any heart trouble at all. And they put him on a treadmill to see, you know, like just like you said, how fast can you get this thing reamped? Right when he's on the fucking treadmill, he has a heart attack.
0: Well, there you go. That's where you want to be.
2: But what the fuck? I mean, was that necessary? Maybe he didn't have to do the treadmill and get all amped up, and it could have been, you know, somehow eased into increasing his, you know, his endurance or something. I don't know. It just sounded really fucking scary. Get on that treadmill until you drop. Holy shit. So he did. Yeah, I mean, really.
0: That's the, you know, again, this medicine is a very interesting thing with this particular test rather than just doing. I mean, I did my first stress test, I think, when I was like 7 years old.
2: That must have been scary for a 7 year old kid.
0: Yeah, it wasn't fun. But yeah. Now these where it's like, oh, it's kind of like an open MRI and they inject you with something and you sit there for like 45 minutes as that goes through your system. Then they do like an open MRI of everything, your heart and everything around it. Then you jump on the treadmill and you do that. And once you're done, they have you get back in that device and it goes around again to take all the measurements of the heart and everything right after the stress. So it gets some interesting data, but I'm still thinking it's time to change cardiologists because it kind of seems to me like this is just, we want you to do this now because you missed an appointment. You're being kind of a dick and you're questioning what we want you to do.
2: How dare you question?
0: Uh-huh. And so, I mean, that's just the vibe that I'm getting when I'm like, okay, I'll come in. I needed my, you know, the anti-arrhythmatic, which I'm not even sure I should still be on, but okay. If as long as it's not doing me any damage, then great, which is why I really wanted to talk to the doctor. But then, well, no, you have to come see the nurse practitioner because the doctor's busy. You know,
2: He's too busy doctoring. Not you, but he's doctoring.
0: Exactly. You know, and it's like, so when the nurse actually tells you, wow, this is the best EKG I've seen all day. It's like, yeah, I know I'm not having problems. I could have told you that, which is why,
2: yeah.
0: You know, again, then they come out with, oh, we want you to do the nuclear stress test, which nobody's ever mentioned. I'm not saying I've not had stress tests, but, and I'm not saying I'm against having it because it's a lot of good data. And I think that was maybe where I first met the cardiologist that I had that retired because. And a lot of people complain, and I don't have that complaint with the medical system. I went in with what turned out to be a gallbladder problem, which was causing like chest pain, kind of a burning in the chest, that kind of a thing. Mm-hmm. And the cardiologist dude came up and he's like, well, you know, if it was a heart issue, it would have happened, you know, because this was the next morning. He's like, you know, they don't wait. So,
2: yeah.
0: But, you know, he's like, this. Most likely, you know, gallbladder, but, you know, we can do a stress test if you'd like. Mm-hmm. And I was like, sure, why not? I'm here. Let's have fun. Let's rule everything out and do that right now. You hear from a lot of people like, well, my insurance won't pay for X, Y, and Z. Obviously, we got better insurance than most because they're just like, well, we're 99% sure your problem's a gallbladder, but we can give you a nuclear stress test.
2: Mm-hmm.
0: Which I guess is good. So that way I've had one. So I know what to expect.
2: Yeah.
0: And I'm still guessing that it'll be by the next 6 months after we get, I'm like, okay, I'll go through the test. But when
2: get a new cardiologist. Don't wait.
0: You know, I'm going to do the test. I don't mind doing the test. That's the data will be the data no matter what. But the, you know, okay, I need to come in so you can renew my pills. And when then they're like, oh, we're only renewing them for 30 days. It's like, okay, now you're treating me like a fucking 2-year-old.
2: Right.
0: And that is not appreciated. That much is for sure.
2: Yeah.
0: So tune in after next week, which of course is next week on Monday. The wife is off. We got some family stuff to do since it's Memorial Day.
2: Oh, wow. That came fast, didn't it?
0: I know. It's like, wow, summer, I guess. So I don't know if you're available Tuesday or Wednesday or.
2: Yeah, why not? Let's see. So that's so instead of the 25th, 26th, they take it, right?
0: Yes.
2: Yeah, why not? Let's do Tuesday.
0: That way the trolls can all enjoy their Memorial Days. Although Bemrose will still be like, where's the show? It's a Monday. We are a value for value show after all, though. If you want us to be here when you want us to be here, you go over to planetrage.show /donate. All of the information is there. We have a few people to thank for today's show. If I can pull up the right screen, that is always helpful. And we have one of these.

0: Yeah, Zadok Brown coming in
1: beautiful.
0: $222 for show two.
1: What was it?
0: 22.
1: What was that name again?
0: Zadok, Z-A-D-O-K. I think it's Zadok, not Zadok. I think it's Zadok Brown. He came in with a random thoughts.
1: Thank you, Zadok.
0: Keep the rage going. Just started listening. Gonna stay listening. AI never gonna replace you two. And since he donated to Random Thoughts first, I wonder if this is a Random Thoughts donation. If he somehow found Random Thoughts, probably from No Agenda or the No Agenda stream, which then really Random Thoughts is a gateway drug to Planet Rage. But Zadok, thank you very much. A show number donation is always very much appreciated. Ben Rose, come on, learn, Ben Rose.
1: Keep up that Pac-Man shit. We'll never hear from him again.
0: More Pac-Man. Got to do more Pac-Man. It makes him mad. God. He likes being mad. Ben Rose is not happy until he's sad. Or is not happy until he's mad. It's one of those.
1: There's the best luthier in the country was a guy I used to take my guitars to in L.A. And he had the coolest fucking bumper stickers. Eric's Guitar Shop. You know what it said?
0: We'll fix your guitar.
1: No. We're not happy till you're not happy. He was the coolest fucking cat. Oh my God. Yeah.
0: That is kind of the slogan we've got going here.
1: Yeah.
0: And coming in next on the list is Rianne Kozinski with 2222.
1: Thank you, Rianne.
0: Row of Canadian geese, keep the rage going. So it must be a north of the border donation.
1: Cool.
0: That is appreciated, as is the 2110 that came in from Sean Buckart, I think it is, or I'm mispronouncing that, but
1: thank you, Sean.
0: I think we're close. David Hunt coming in with $20.
1: Thank you, David.
0: Surfer coming in with 20 yet again. He says rage again, like we were going to not rage.
1: Oh, thank you, Surfer.
0: If you add one rage to two rage, you get three rage. It all works out.
1: Yeah.
0: Zane Peterson came in with $10 and says, Planet Rage kicks ass.
1: Thank you, Zane.
0: I mean, I can't argue with that.
1: We try.
0: Weenie Wawa coming in with his monthly $10.
1: Thank you, Weenie.
0: Smart man using an alias.
1: Very smart.
0: For when they come for us, I'll be like, who is this Weenie Wawa? And I'll be like, nobody knows.
1: No one knows.
0: Mark Kodra, every show coming in with 333, and this one came in with 333 twice. I think he's got so many 333s in the air that he doesn't even know where they are sometimes.
1: Thank you, Mark.
0: It is very much appreciated. Carl Vogler came in with $5 in the note that said, I'm listening. Remember where I yelled at everybody, like, just let us know you're listening? One dude came in with, like, I'm listening.
1: Oh, that's cool. Thank you.
0: So we know we have one dude, and who are the rest of the people on the list, and Ben Rose. It is appreciated. Thank you, Carl. Tell a friend.
1: Yes, Carl. Tell all your friends.
0: Jared Worthy, $5. I think that's a monthly one.
1: Thank you, Jared.
0: See, Brooklyn, I think we missed it right at the end of the last show. Came in with 3,000 sats.
1: All right. Thank you, See, Brooklyn.
0: And Eric PP was streaming some sats, thanks to him. And then CSB. Came in with $3.33 and says, no need to read aloud. Search on YouTube for AI Arch Wizard. 31 videos there already and subscribe. Just put the link in the show notes. I like that he gives me text not to read and then just says, put a link in the show notes. That is, only CSB would do that, but we appreciate it, CSB.
1: We do. Thank you, CSB.
0: And if I had a kid, I would tell him to subscribe right to your...
1: Yes.
0: YouTube channel, the AI Arch Wizard, which it's all good fun. AI is taking over the world. You don't want to miss out. It's going to all turn. It's AI slop all over the place.
1: I got some C4 ready for the data center, baby.
0: You know, if they just run out of data centers, if they just ran out of power, then what would they do?
1: Fuck them.
0: This show is never going to be AI. Just go over to planetrage.show/donate. Help us keep the lights on.
1: Yes.
0: The web server's going, the electricity and the air conditioning going. It is 80 degrees out here, so the AC is going. Have you finally got warm weather out there on the...
1: Finally did yesterday to actually hit 70. Amazing. Finally, fucking May 17th, finally got to 70 degrees. Yeah, but it's still weirdly cool for, you know, this late in the spring. And it's, I think it's like in the low 60s today. I don't understand it, but it's what it is.
0: Well, it's certainly not what you've been used to in previous years.
1: No, not at all.
0: That's why we got to get you a compound out in the middle of a desert somewhere.
1: That's it, baby. Yeah.
0: And people are going to ask, how is episode 500 of that Larry show progressing?
1: Yeah, well, here's, you know, like, it's funny. Everybody's, you and me, and, well, me and Keith, and, you know, I had this, gets a fucking weird thing when I was traveling down south, and it just kind of has been lingering. Only the past day or two have I sort of started to feel like myself again. You know, this fucking cough would come on me in the middle of the night and wake me up. Then, of course, I'd be, you know, insomnia and so forth. And so finally, I'm feeling kind of, you know, about 75-80% of me. So I'm going to get back on the horse and knock out episode 500. And I apologize to everyone for the long delay. But when I don't feel good, I just don't feel like doing it. So
0: no, since solo shows are no fun at all. Yeah. If you don't feel good.
1: No,
0: we just need to get you some Corset in. You need some zinc. You need some elderberry. You need some.
1: I need some desert. God damn it.
0: You need to be out in the middle of it. And like a little. Like an airstream, like Curry. You need to get out in the airstream.
1: I need some Mojave, baby.
0: With a big solar panel on it, with one of Elon's little dishes, so you can have Starlink. Yeah. You could be out in the middle of the desert.
1: Exactly. And barbecue and ammo. That's all you need.
0: That's all you need.
1: That's it.
0: And that would be the best planet rage ever. Like, what are you doing right now, Larry? Oh, I'm in the desert.
1: Yeah.
0: Where? Can't tell you. It's highly classified. So everybody keep an eye out on that Larry show. Once it gets here, it'll be great. But there are still 499 episodes you can listen to and more if you don't want to be
1: a non-supporting
0: douchebaggy. But if you go over to this Patreon, there's even more.
1: There are 40 bonus episodes. And when you're done with them or even before, get over to randomthoughts.com. That's R-A-N-D-U-M-B thoughts.com. And two latest episodes are dynamite. The Dig Juice. I love that, with two G's.
0: What's Kevin Rose? Dig, baby.
1: Yeah. And then the best AKG all day. You'll hate doctors even more when you listen to that. And you'll also be very grateful that Darren is still with us. So,
0: and we are celebrating 8 years of Random Thoughts on the next episode. Well, it's between the next two.
1: That's right. That's very exciting. I blame you.
0: I mean, Larry said, do a show, Solamento. And I'm like, what the fuck does Solamento mean? I mean, I kind of figured it out from the solo part, but he really went on and on about it. Now, that's the only reason Random Thoughts exist. So if you don't like it.
1: Blame me.
0: Yeah, blame Larry.
1: Yeah.
0: But that's the I can't believe that's 8 years.
1: I can't believe it either, man. I can't. I just, it's like, what the fuck?
0: We're not getting older, though.
1: No, we're not. We're not. Forever.
0: It's getting
1: forever,
0: better.
1: What was that song, Forever Young? Who the hell was that?
0: Bob Dylan, right? Forever Young. Was it? I think it was Bob
1: Dylan. No. It was somebody like in the 80s. Forever. Shit, I don't know. I'll look it up for next week.
0: Tuesday. Now I want to know.
1: You want to know?
0: I can hear the song.
1: It was like a Bryan Adams thing or something. I'd heard that kind of sound. It wasn't Dylan at all.
0: Who did that? Was it Forever Young, or was it, there is a Bob Dylan song, Forever Young. I think I'm thinking of.
1: Okay. Maybe it was a remake.
0: Could be. A lot of people cover the Dylan one.
1: Yeah, I'm wrong a lot.
0: Remro says Alphaville did one. I don't know what.
1: Alphaville.
0: I don't know what Memrose listens to. He might be listening to some of that weirdo music. You know what I'm saying?
1: Is that the Giga Chad's hometown, Alphaville?
0: Maybe. Join us again next week. It's a holiday, so join us on Tuesday.
1: Yes, it'll be great.
0: And we will rage.
2: The U.S. strikes back, killing a member of the Islamic State.
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1: There is no value to the No Agenda show.
2: It's unrelenting. It's unrelenting. Just when you thought we were going to relent, it's unrelenting.
3: Yeah, just when you thought we were going to relent. It's Darren and Gene back again on a Friday.
1: Is that what day of the week it is?
3: It is. Have you lost all sense of what day it is?
1: I kind of did, yeah. Yeah. I thought yesterday was Wednesday.
3: That's why I have to keep remind. I have to send them the link early, like, what? Friday? What? Show? When? Today.
1: It's middle of the week. What are you sending me a link for?
3: It's early. Yeah, in 2 weeks. So not next week, but the week after. Mm. Right at showtime, I'll be having a nuclear stress test. Woo!
1: Oh, that's fun. I had one of those 2 years ago.
3: I tell you. I skipped my 6 months, and then they were mad, and they weren't renewing my fleconide. Mm.
1: I know. I hate how they use drugs to hold against you.
3: No, I know.
1: To get you back in.
3: And I think I am going to switch doctors because these people are just retarded.
1: Yeah. Well, that happens.
3: Uh-huh. It's like, come on. Oh, I mean, this one, I was like, they wanted me to see the nurse practitioner. Well, first they're like, well, you can see the doctor, but in July. I like how all this stuff now, you can't see the doctor for like months. And I'm like, well, that's fine. I haven't been having a problem. I need my pill renewed, I would suppose. Well, no, we can't do that. We want you to come in and see the nurse practitioner. I'm like, you mean the nurse practitioner that got exactly what I told her backwards when she wrote it in the notes? I'm like, no, thanks. Mm-hmm. So they give me another nurse practitioner who then had to go ask this nurse practitioner because the other nurse practitioner works with the doctor. And again, they're sitting there and she's like, so you don't want to have the ablation? I'm like, what part are you not understanding? I mean, I was nice. But it's like, why would I want to have the ablation if I'm telling you that since I last saw the other woman who didn't know what she was doing over a year ago, it was like 13 months, I haven't had one PAC, and why would I want the ablation? Oh, I don't know. Like, really? Like, really? I mean, and then I said, you know.
1: Do you not want to get it just for fun?
3: Right. Did not want to have somebody stick some electrodes up your fucking groin, lead them up to your heart, burn a little bit of your heart. I mean, that sounds like fun. Anybody want to do that? Come on. Let's all do it together like getting a tattoo.
1: You just have too much heart, man.
3: Right. We have to get an ablation. Got way too much heart. So I'm like, no. And then I said, you know, because she's like, well, do you normally see Dr. Schroff? And I'm like, I think I've seen him once. Since my other guy retired, and it's all nurse practitioners. Even when I called to make.
1: There's a lot of them.
3: Oh, there's tons now. And of course, when I called to make the appointment, the woman's like, well, you know, Dr. Schroff is the only electrocardiologist, whatever, at this office now. So he gets behind. So when the nurse practitioner, I was talking to her and she's like, do you see Dr. Schroff? I'm like, well, I only have once. And I'm like, I'm also considering, I saw there was a guy with the same specialty a mile and a half from my house.
1: Mm-hmm.
3: Where this is like,
1: that sounds good, man.
3: You know, exactly. And I'm like, you know, he's also works out of the same hospital where this doctor is. Only got this doctor because I was in the hospital and then because the guy that was before him retired. So I'm like, I was thinking of that, and you know, the way just she kind of looked, I'm like, look, I'm not asking you because I know you work here. So, and she's like, well, all I'll say is, you know, I've never heard anything bad about this new doctor or the current doctor. I'm like, got it.
1: Mm-hmm.
3: I should be at the new doctor. That's what you're.
1: Sounds like it. Yeah.
3: Kind of.
1: Exactly.
3: Because I don't like this concept if you're going to try to.
1: Now, is this your doctor, or is this your cardiologist?
3: The cardiologist.
1: Okay.
3: And the thing also was, okay, so I'm in the fleconide, that is the anti-arrhythmatic drug. That is why she said I should have a nuclear stress test. Okay, I'll play that game. But they only renewed the fleconide for 30 days, and I've been using Express Scripts, which only fills 90. I'm like, really? Yes. You're going Nazi enough to where no, no, we're only going to fill 30. Why? You're afraid you're going to tell me after the stress test I should stop and I shouldn't? It's like, no, it's a fucking power play. And I don't need a fucking doctor playing a power play.
1: No. Yeah, that's exactly what it is. I think a couple of episodes back, I had came back from my cardiologist. I like my cardiologist. We sit and talk about guns all day.
3: Right, that's the better way to go. Like, jeez, how's your heart? I don't know, but I got this new ammo. Yeah. You're going to love it.
1: Exactly. That's exactly what he said. How's the cardiogram look? I don't know.
3: You want me to look at that now? Here, okay. Put the guns away.
1: No, you're all good. You're good. Just come back in 30 days.
3: Every 30 days, bring new guns.
1: Exactly.
3: So, yeah, the last time I had the nuclear stress test was when I went in with the gallbladder. So it has been... Mm-hmm. Like 6-7 years.
1: There's also nuclear chemical or nuclear physical. Which one is this?
3: Physical. Because they're like, you can walk the treadmill, right? I'm like, yeah, but not horrible. Why?
1: Chemical is so much faster.
3: They just like jack your heart up while you sit there.
1: All they do is they go, okay, this is going to feel like you're going to taste metal. I'm like, what? And then they squeeze the needle or the, what do you call it? The thing on the... deal on the bob
3: yeah the thing on the bob
1: and, yeah you know the they push in the drugs, the plunger, and all of a sudden, like, you can taste something very metallic-y and pineapple like
3: ooh, I like pineapple.
1: Yeah, well, it's weird tasting stuff that just got put into your blood, man. That is not a normal sensation. When I normally put stuff in my blood, I don't taste it.
3: I mean, yeah, it usually takes a little while for that to
1: it's instant. It is literally within 3-4 seconds
3: because it's big bad chemical.
1: You're like, what is that? And you look at it too, it looked like they've got the same stuff in there that I used to play with as a kid that used to be in thermometers. Mercury. It's like, did you just inject me with mercury? It's just a stress test. Don't worry about it.
3: Yeah, perfectly fine. We have to see if your heart's going to explode.
1: Mm-hmm. Oh, you got it in your teeth anyway. Don't worry about it.
3: Right, the olden days, man. That's what they used to put in your fillings.
1: Oh, hell yeah. Good stuff.
3: That's how you keep yourself going.
1: Little amalgam. What's amalgam? That's mostly mercury.
3: Good work. So, yeah, I mean, I don't mind getting the test. I do mind we're only giving you 30 days in the pill. I do mind I can't see the doctor because it's all nurse practitioner. It's like, well, why do I even need the doctor then?
1: Mm-hmm.
3: That's where you're getting.
1: Because they're the only ones that are allowed to write a script.
3: Uh-huh. So the nurse practitioner.
1: Everybody else is allowed to talk to you, but the doctor is the one whose signature gets a script.
3: Uh-huh. So everybody has to go back to the doctor and give him the information secondhand, which doesn't. Okay, I don't even understand how that's faster. And I don't understand how that doesn't cause way more issues of misunderstandings like I had the last time where he was having these palpitations while taking antibiotics. It's like, mm-hmm. No, fuck you. I told you the antibiotics stopped the palpitations.
1: Yeah.
3: That's a difference. Big difference.
1: It's a slight difference.
3: Uh-huh. Like, my goodness.
1: Wow.
3: Yeah. Not real happy with that. So, thank you, Obama.
1: In fact, I got something else good to say about my cardiologist. So, he wrote me a script for some new medicine that's, like, really expensive.
3: You get the new pillows Epic?
1: No. And so, this new medicine, this for blood pressure, and I don't have it in front of me, so I can't remember what it's called. But so he writes a script and sends it to this pharmacy in Minnesota.
3: Because that's just where you used to live.
1: I'm like, well, you know, I don't live there anymore, right? He's like, I don't know, that's the cheapest place you can get it in the country. I'm like, what? So I call this place up. They're like, yeah, it's we don't take insurance. It's $50 per month supply of pills.
3: And then they just deliver it to you.
1: Well, I'll tell you what, guys. 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They're like, yeah, great. So I put it in the Amazon and I said, okay, well, so get the script for this pill. How much is it going to be on Amazon? Right. So
3: $700.
1: So Amazon, you're not far off. 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And so I'm waiting for Amazon to talk to the insurance company. 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
3: As opposed to non-insurance for $50.
1: Yeah, in Minnesota.
3: Yeah, hey there. This is where all the scams are coming. What's going on with Governor Walz?
1: So, yeah, the Leering Center's selling pills now, which I'm okay with because I save $15 a month.
3: The Leering Centers have pivoted.
1: Yeah, they have. Oh, did you see they're starting to open Leering Centers in Texas?
3: Well, it was the first one, Sir Gene's Leering Center.
1: No. There was a representative here in the local Texas legislature that was a Islamist, from what I could tell.
3: Was a Leering person?
1: And somebody on X posted is like, you can't make this shit up, and shows a business that she owns that has a sign that says Leering Center.
3: No.
1: Yes.
3: Do they all use the same sign printer?
1: Yes. Apparently in Somali, learning is spelled Leering.
3: Interesting.
1: Like, that is literally the Somali word for learning, apparently, because that's what it, they all use the same spelling.
3: Nobody wanted to use spell check or maybe,
1: what's
3: grok
1: that?
3: Or grok.
1: What's a grok?
3: You love grok. You mean
1: a rock? They use a rock. Sure. They use rocks, those all the time back home.
3: Right. Yeah.
1: The rock will tell you how to spell.
3: Unrelenting uses grok. The Somalis uses rock.
1: Uh-huh.
3: It's just a rock. That's it. Everything's written on a rock.
1: Pretty much. Yeah. It's crazy. Crazy stuff. So anyway, long story short, now that I have that answer, now I need to call back the Minnesota guys and say, okay, let's run it without insurance. Because why the fuck do I even pay for insurance is my question. Because shit seems to only get more expensive with insurance.
3: Well, of course, so then they can, everybody charges more. This is the biggest scam. Yeah,
1: you ever need to go to an emergency room, it's cheaper without insurance.
3: Of course.
1: Yeah.
3: If the insurance picks it up, I mean, there is, I can't complain about my insurance as of yet.
1: Well, you got that government insurance.
3: Which is a Blue Cross thing, but.
1: Oh, I thought you had a government program you were in because your wife.
3: Well, it is, but it's through Blue Cross of Illinois.
1: No, it is. Okay. But well, I get a Blue Cross too, but it still sucks.
3: They've never turned anything down. Maximum out of pocket, like I think we talked about, I think was only like $1,000 or something. So if you feel like you need to go to the emergency room on January 1st, go, because everything for the rest of the year then is going to be free. You're going to pay your $1,000. You're going to get to your max out of pocket, and then it's like dancing in the streets.
1: Not really, because it's after your maximum out of pocket, you're paying 80%.
3: No, not with mine.
1: They're paying 80%.
3: Mine, they cover it, everything.
1: They're paying 100% after $1,000. That's usually not how it works.
3: That's how it worked here.
1: You're sure you spent over $1,000 last year? Oh, yeah. And it was all covered.
3: Yeah, wound up in the overnight in the ER.
1: Oh, yeah. Well, that would definitely get you over. That means, shit, if yours was $5,000, that would get you over the $5,000 limit, too.
3: Yeah.
1: Huh. Interesting. I don't know. I'm not a happy camper with the, Blue Cross used to be good 20 years ago. I think they suck these days. And, with the stupid Ozempic thing, which they still insist I don't need.
3: I mean, if anybody needs Ozempic, it's
1: Gene, right?
3: I mean, that's
1: no shit, man.
3: He's got diabetes, man.
1: That's what it was made for. That original prescribed purpose of Ozempic was for diabetes, to both control the blood sugar and the cravings.
3: Yeah. And you're the guy that's injecting the insulin, and the insulin's going, not going to work anymore.
1: Yeah, exactly. Exactly. So I don't know, man. I don't know what to tell you. I will say one thing. Eating jerky does not seem to increase my insulin.
3: So jerky's good.
1: Jerky does not seem to increase my blood sugar.
3: Doesn't move the blood sugar needle. That's weird. I mean, I guess
1: doesn't seem like it, man. I ate four bags of jerky yesterday.
3: Okay, the amount of salt you had in that would be
1: I didn't piss all day, but you know,
3: he's like dehydrated completely. Like that's you need to drink a lot of water.
1: In my left arm for some reason, but that aside,
3: the sugar,
1: it's amazing. It's amazing how it doesn't increase. You know, at this point, I'll deal with a numb left arm. That's all right.
3: And jerky's good. I like a nice fresh jerky.
1: Yeah.
3: I just saw a thing on the Buc-ee's, too, which I've never been to a Buc-ee's, that they have tons of like freshly made jerky.
1: Oh, yeah. Freshly made jerky. They do. What were you doing watching a Buc-ee's video?
3: It showed up on YouTube. So, I mean, I can't say no. Yeah.
1: Oh, I guess. Well, I sure as hell can't say no when I drive by there. I have to stop in.
3: I know Larry was talking about it. He's like, hey, expanding. Their bathrooms are amazing.
1: Yeah, they're really good bathrooms. They're like the kind of bathrooms that you wish you had at home.
3: See, that's sad when you're like, no, I want to go to a clean bathroom. I'm going to leave the house, going to drive down to Buc-ee's.
1: Well, you know, I have a snake that keeps using mine.
3: Yeah, well, teach it to clean.
1: Uh-huh, good luck with that. Norms, man, gives me a shrug. You know, like, well, you could have not pooped in the middle of the damn floor. You know, you could have crawled into a bathtub and pooped or something.
3: Right. You got to train it.
1: Yeah.
3: Stupid tried snake it
1: for
3: tricks.
1: 20 years so far. The stupid snake ain't going to trick itself.
3: Not working.
1: Actually, he's not that old. He's 16, I think. 16 years old.
3: And CSB wrote a song about it.
1: Oh, boy.
3: Hey, you know, I don't know if he understood that the song about Gene's snake might be taken in a different manner, but that's okay.
1: Mm-hmm.
3: Do not want to delve too far into that.
1: No. Let's just leave that alone.
3: Everybody's checking health off the bingo card right now.
1: Oh, yeah. We did the health talk, a little bit of that, and then a little bitching about the doctors.
3: All of the same people in 2 weeks will be like, why is there no show today? And I'll be like, I told you.
1: Right.
3: They're trying to explode my heart.
1: Donate today because there won't be a show in 2 weeks.
3: Right. You know, and hopefully after 2 weeks.
1: I
3: mean,
1: people, I kind of assume, are donating mostly to not have shows.
3: That could be.
1: Yeah.
3: But this is the fun thing. It's like that little, I didn't even know they had the open MRI type thing. That was the first time I'd had the nuclear stress test. I had other stress tests throughout my life, but that was basically just, hey, keep walking on the treadmill until you can't.
1: Yeah. Right. I talked to my dad about this. He had a story. So my dad is 80.

0: They have laws in California that require you to give drugs to drug users.
1: Right.
0: I use the same damn law as far as I'm concerned. Just say, sorry, doc, you can't stop giving me a script just because you want to make money in your office from me showing up to do a stress test. So anyway, so he goes in there. Again, we're talking about a guy who's almost 90. And full mental competence. So no issues up there. So he starts walking down the treadmill thing, and they're like, yeah, well, keep going until you feel like you're going to pass out. And they're like,
1: I feel like that all the time.
0: So
1: man.
0: What are you trying to get my pulse to?
1: Right.
0: And they're like, well, at your age, so we want to get your pulse to be about 145.
1: See, I can't even do, that's why I'm kind of curious. They don't have you stop the beta blockers, the metoprolol in my case. Mm-hmm. And it's I can go on the bike and I can go and ride as hard as I can for a half hour. And if I could get the pulse up to 100, it's amazing.
0: That's insane. My pulse is usually 100.
1: Uh-huh. I can't even get it up to the 100 with the drugs.
0: Yeah. I mean, that's, not a problem for me. Anyway,
1: getting it up just the drugs.
0: He starts. Well, neither one's a problem. But he starts, walking on this treadmill thing, and he's looking at his readout of the pulse. And so as soon as it gets up to 145, he gets off the treadmill. Doctor's like,
1: what are you doing?
0: Did you stop? Do you feel light of breath? What's going on? He's like, no, I'm all right. What did you stop for? Like, well, I hit 145. Like, yeah, but you should keep going until like you're feeling like you're about to pass out. And he's like, no, nope, I'm good. They're like,
1: what do I do?
0: Okay, well, he got to, we can write down 145. That's okay. Because that's all they care about. They don't really care what you're doing or how fast you're going. What they want to see is, like, if you can go to 160, and your number that you should be over is 145 for the quote unquote normal, nothing wrong with them phase. The only reason they have you go into 160 is because they want to make sure you don't stop at 146. Right. So it's not like they're actually trying to kill you. They kind of are, but they're not really. They're just wanting to make sure that just from random luck, you didn't happen to stop at exactly the number that is the minimum to not have to do something about it.
1: Right.
0: Essentially. So I get that part, but also this is where I think the drug version is easier, better, and faster, and feels funkier than the old school version,
1: right? Yeah, I always go for the funkier version when I'm getting medical tests.
0: Yeah, funky's good. The other thing that my cardiologist said, because we were bitching about insurance for quite a while as well.
1: Well, yeah, because he wants to get paid, bitch.
0: Yeah, he does want to get paid, and I don't want to have to pay. There's a middleman standing in the road here.
1: Bitch better have my money.
0: Uh-huh. And so he said, here's what they do is they the insurance companies bought, a lot of them bought the labs that do, I guess you'd still call them labs or centers maybe, but they basically bought the places that have the CT scanners.
1: Oh, that's genius.
0: So they bought those.
1: So they can pay themselves.
0: So they can pay themselves. And here's the tricky bit that I can't believe they're allowed to get away with is, you know how you pay a percentage of your bill with insurance? Like, you don't pay a flat fee. Well, maybe in your fucking insurance you do, but you generally go to for your regular yearly doctor's visit, it is a flat fee. But if you get some procedures written up they're going to do for you, the amount that is your responsibility is a percentage of the total
1: until you hit your maximum out of pocket,
0: right? Which is usually about 10 grand. And then for normal people, not government employees. And so you you are affected by the

0: theoretical total cost of the procedure. Like when I went to get my stress test thing that we're talking about 2 years ago, my out-of-pocket cost for that was $1,800 because the total procedure was $6,000. So insurance covered like $4,500 or something of that.
1: Yeah, you want them to cover more.
0: And then I was on the hook for the $1,800 that is left of that. Well, that here's the nasty, tricky part of that. It's, they own the damn center that does this.
1: It's like a Leering center.
0: It is a Leering center because what they do is set an arbitrary price for you for what it quote unquote costs, which has nothing to do with anything else. It's not a competitive price. They're not competing with other CT scan centers. I mean, I guess they should be, but they're kind of not. And they know what part they're going to pay. So they're basically charging me so that, again, $6,500 was the theoretical price for this, that their portion was based out of. Talking to the doctor, he says, you know, before the insurance companies bought them, you'd walk in there, the actual total cost of getting a CT of your heart done was about $800.
1: It's a lot cheaper.
0: And then the insurance would have back then covered like 80% of that. So your out of pocket would be about $120, $150. But once they bought those centers, and these is pretty much all the insurance companies went around and bought them. They all own these places. They're vertically integrated, as they say. And they immediately jacked the prices up. Now, what they can't do is they can't charge somebody walking off the street with no insurance $6,000 for this. Because they know that if they don't do it there, they're going to go to the emergency room with no insurance and get it done for free. But it's going to cost the insurance, or it's going to cost the emergency room a lot more money, and they own those as well. So if you walk in and you say, oh, I'm insured, that test will be $1,000.
1: It's all this scam.
0: As an insured person, I paid $1,800 for a test that used to be $800, could be $1,000 if I told them I had no insurance. But because I have insurance and I wasn't lying, I ended up paying $1,800 for it, or $1,600. I can't remember anymore. $1,600 or $1,800 for it. Anyway, way more than I should have, way more than $1,000. And the first thing, this is the last bit of medical anecdote about that test I'm going to mention, but it was just funny when it happened. And it's been 2 years since we talked about it, so you might as well read. Is that when I first showed up, they said, you know, your blood pressure's too high. I'm like, I know, that's why I'm here.
1: Part of the problem, right? The
0: doctor said, go test your heart because your blood pressure's too high. And I said, well, but we need a baseline do the test, so we can't have it be this high. So we're going to have to drop your blood pressure to like 70 over 110. I'm like, I think I was about half my height last time I remember having blood pressure that low. I mean, it's been like 75 years, guys. Come on. So they said, oh, it's not a problem. We have this injectable that'll do that real quick for you. I'm like, okay. So they stick me with this thing, whatever it is, obviously prescription based, not off the counter, on the counter, on or off the counter, over the counter, past the counter.
1: It's coming from some counter.
0: It's a counter thing. And they do this, and I notice clearly my blood pressure is going down. Like I can feel it. It feels weird. It feels different. It feels like I haven't felt in a long time. Like I just want to run up and climb a fence or something. and then they check it and they're like, oh, we got to give you a little more. It's not low enough. I'm like, where's it at? It's like 120 over 80. I'm like, oh my God,
1: I'm going to die.
0: This is the holy grail. This is what I've been trying to hit for the last 40 years.
1: Right. What are you using here?
0: Yeah. My God. So, it took, I had to wait in the waiting room for about half an hour before the blood pressure was baseline sufficiently low enough that they could get the machine doing its thing. And I said, okay, well, I kind of theoretically understand why you want a lower base rate, but what's the real reason? And the guy told me, the CAT scan tech dude, he says, well, the higher it is when you first start, the more frames per second the machine needs to generate to see what's going on there. And so what we like to do is just lower the blood pressure for people so that the machine can run in normal mode instead of like high sensitivity mode or whatever.
1: Getting a better, allegedly, result.
0: It's getting an easier to read result. It's getting a more easy for the doctor to see what's going on result. Which, again, it's like, okay, that's not legitimate, a bad thing, that's right? Fine.
1: Yeah.
0: Not a bad thing. But it also, that's a half hour of my time fucking around lowering something. And why don't you just give me the damn drugs so I can take them every day? Is my question.
1: Well,
0: apparently that's what this place in Minnesota is going to give me.
1: Same drug?
0: No, new drug, even better.
1: Right out of the Doc motherland. Said,
0: yeah, this will just drop. You'll be amazed how well this works. He says, well, it's going to work so well that if you lose any weight on Ozempic, we're going to have to stop this medicine. Because then it'll drop it so low that you won't be walking around. You'll be falling into a coma.
1: Does Gene have the Holy Grail? Will Gene drop dead on this new medication? You'll have to stay tuned to find out. Stay tuned
0: and find out. 2 weeks from now, when there's no show, you know if I'm dead.
1: No, they won't. That'll be the whole thing. They'll be like, they got them both. Oh, no.
0: Hey, I don't know if Adam and John ever talked about it. I think that's the secession plan right there. It's like, you both have to die at the same time.
1: I think it's the only fair thing that somebody doesn't feel fair. Left behind.
0: Right? Right? I like how you said, doesn't feel like he's going to left behind, not like doesn't feel like he lost a partner, but like, right. No, it's the guy who's left. That's the problem.
1: Yes. Yeah. You got to take care of that. You got to have a mutually assured destruction plan.
0: Oh, gosh.
1: You got to have something in writing. I mean, what if that's why you never see them both on the same airplane?
0: That's true.
1: You'd have to have a plan.
0: You don't. You used to see them both in the same restaurant, but that doesn't happen these days.
1: You got to be very careful.
0: Yeah, I think last time John was here for Adam's wedding 3 years ago.
1: That was a while.
0: Yeah.
1: Beautiful Tejas.
0: Yeah. But
1: that's a good point. I mean, is there anything? We need something in writing so we know where the succession of no agenda. Otherwise, it's just the kids are going to be looking for the highest bidder.
0: Oh, you know they will. You know that's coming.
1: Uh-huh. Be like, yeah.
0: No agenda. Recently purchased by
1: Joe Rogan. Yeah.
0: Well, who's that chick that's got the No Agenda show? She'll probably buy it.
1: Jennifer Briney.
0: Is that who it is?
1: The congressional dish who is a total liberal now.
0: There you go.
1: She wouldn't last because the No Agenda people would hate her.
0: Well, what do you mean she wouldn't last? Her show, she could do whatever she wants with it.
1: Well, I know, but nobody would listen.
0: Well, I don't think she'd buy it for the listeners. She'd buy it for her own listeners to have a better show name.
1: We would have...
0: No, you keep thinking there's value here. No. The value does not really... Okay, I maybe shouldn't say it this harshly, but there is no value to the No Agenda show.
1: I gotta mark that for an ISO.
0: Yeah, you do. Yeah, you do that.
1: I might have the ISO just repeat 18-19 times before the show, right?
0: I say this as somebody that has sold lots of businesses for other people over the years. And incidentally, as the guy that talked Adam into doing a show with his wife, that was my doing as well. I was sitting at their house years ago, and I brought up to Adam, like, she was a great guest on my show.
1: That kind of slowed down.
0: You guys ought to start doing a show.
1: Is it just monthly now?
0: There's been some, they're a little different people now than they were before. Different target audience, different demographic. Christians.
1: Oh, so the wine drinking gets the...
0: So
1: Catholics drink wine.
0: They're not Catholics.
1: Oh, it's even worse. Christians that aren't like Catholics. Actual
0: Christians. Yeah, Catholics are not Christians, dude. Don't think that too. Yeah. Catholics are popists.
1: We got a pope, baby. He's from Chicago.
0: Yeah. Crazy man who thinks Islam is better than Christianity, apparently.
1: Well, you know, he's seen the inner workings.
0: That's what he said. So, I mean, they both like boys, so what do you know?
1: I'm just going to let that one sit.
0: I guess the Muslims like sheep more, so they got that going for them.
1: Good goat will do that.
0: Okay, well, Catholics have that, apparently. So, the reason I mention that is because No Agenda is a show based around two prominent personalities and literally nothing else. There is no generic people that are coming in as guests. There's nothing else. It's just, it's the same two people talking. It'd be the same thing as, like, can you imagine an Imus show without Imus? Can you imagine a Howard Stern show without Howard Stern?
1: Yes.
0: Can you, though?
1: It might be better.
0: But also, keep in mind how big of a crew he had. But really, I don't think it would be the Howard Stern show without him and without the black chick.
1: Robin.
0: Yeah, Robin, who's been there forever. Boy, did she get lucky or what?
1: You don't think she's holding down that show?
0: She may be, but did she get lucky or what when she stepped into Howard's office 35 years ago?
1: Like, I need a gig.
0: I don't think she was looking for a gig. I think he was the one who talked her into it. I read his book a long time ago. I don't remember the details anymore. So if somebody remembers, but I don't think she applied for that job. I don't recall that being the case.
1: It was just kind of like, hey, get on the air. And then
0: I think she came to the radio station for something else, and maybe she did the weather. I don't know. She did something, and then Howard's like, hey, yeah, you should stay and, you know, be on the show. I can talk to you.
1: She probably gave him shit and he liked that. So,
0: yeah, probably. Knowing him, he's totally into that.
1: I thought that was Chuck Berry, but that's a different story.
0: Who?
1: Chuck Berry.
0: Chuck Berry was into that?
1: I think so. Wasn't that like the big thing, the hoo-ha, that something about women and shitting and allegedly, I don't want to.
0: I thought that was that black rapper guy.
1: Kanye? No.
0: The other one.
1: Yeah, Diddy.
0: The other one.
1: Besides Diddy, R. Kelly? Yeah.
0: See, now you're going through all of them.
1: We'll eventually get through every black rapper. How many can there be?
0: The other one.
1: You know, the other guy.
0: I know he thought he was a gay fish or something.
1: I don't know.
0: Yeah.
1: But the money is in the mailing list. That is where it is.
0: It's really not. The money is in what people tune into, right?
1: No, but as far as the assets that they have, the mailing list would be the only thing that is really of value.
0: It's not worth much. I've sold companies with mailing lists, dude.
1: Right. I didn't say it was worth much.
0: Yeah, it's not worth.
1: Because there's no guarantee of anything. Here's the thing.
0: A mailing list of people who routinely buy stuff from that list is worth a hell of a lot of money. You could have 100,000 names of people that are past buyers. That's $1 million mailing list. But you got a mailing list of people that have never bought anything because you don't sell anything?
1: Well, by the mailing list, I also mean the records of everybody that's donated.
0: Again, what? Okay, so you have a list of people that have donated to a podcast? What do you think the value of that is?
1: I don't know, but
0: I say, hey, Darren, I'd like to buy the list of people that have donated to your show that's sub-audible frequency. How much would you charge me for that?
1: It would all depend how many people you're talking about. Let's say you
0: got 1,000 people in there. I don't know, 10,000, whatever. Doesn't matter.
1: You know, if there was, most of these things, you're probably figuring, what, 20, 25 bucks per person on that?
0: No, nowhere near. 10 cents a head, max.
1: Not if they've already been willing to give. It depends on also what they give.
0: No, it really doesn't. It does. The value podcast is a personality. a person that donates to this show,
1: right,
0: the five guys that do, is not the same person that's going to donate to my show with Ben.
1: Exactly.
0: Those people don't overlap.
1: Exactly, which is the only reason the no agenda thing would be worth the most would be to Planet Rage, the show that is most like No Agenda.
0: It would be worth more to Planet Rage than other shows.
1: Yes. I mean, yeah,
0: but because nowhere near as much as you think.
1: It wouldn't transfer over to this show.
0: No, because I know exactly what happens in those scenarios is when you hit people with a product, a show, which is, you know, if you're not selling shit to them, then the show is the product. You're going to have people. First of all, you're going to have about 80% of your people that are just not going to even listen to one episode because they're like, oh, well, that's done now, so I can delete off my list.
1: I've been waiting not to listen.
0: For the 20% that stick around because they're curious enough to go, oh, well, I wonder what's going to be on now that that shows off. That 20%, you're going to have somewhere between one episode on the long end and the first 30 seconds on the short end to keep them, because they're not going to take multiple episodes to make up their mind. They're going to do it on the first episode. And if you can manage to keep them past that first 30 second mark where they just go, not for me, then they're going to see if you can fuck up during that episode enough to make them turn off, or if you're okay, at which point you might have converted somewhere. And I would say conservatively, the number of people that you're going to have listening to your second episode of the 20% originally that listened to the first one, you probably have about 20 to 30% of those listen to your second episode.
1: Yeah,
0: so I mean, you're down to 7 or 8%.
1: You might, if you talk a 10% overall conversion rate, that would be pretty good. And I was just laughing because Billy Bones
0: this
1: said,
0: is listening
1: is it, yeah. is it because Gene doesn't have a personality? So I mean, I thought that was mean. I wanted to let you respond to that, but
0: I don't know, he's right, I don't have a personality. It made me laugh. That's why I have co-hosts. Exactly. Do you see me doing a solo show or not?
1: No, you used to, but nobody listened. That was the problem, right?
0: Yeah, no, I never got a single donation off of that.
1: It was show. Like Sir Gene Speaks one. And people are like,
0: exactly,
1: why?
0: I did 60 episodes of that.
1: And I did 60 episodes of Sir Gene Speaks,
0: That's
1: why.
0: True too. Yeah.
1: It's a totally different show, which was talking about Sir Gene's show, and nobody listened to that one either.
0: It's amazing.
1: It is sad.
0: So,
1: no, you're right. So really, the only way to make it work, you know, one, I understand you're not the same show, so the mailing list is not of equal value, and it takes a big hit. But I mean, I know, like, when carpet stores around the area that closed, my buddy who had a carpet store bought up their mailing list for a few thousand and made some bucks because, you know, people need carpet cleaning and new carpet.
0: Which, incidentally, a few thousand is probably 10 cents a head.
1: Yeah, that could be. I mean,
0: it's not $25. You're insane. $25.
1: Well, I'm just going about what the customer acquisition cost is. So, yeah, when I'm saying that, I mean, as far as per person that's going to donate. So not for the whole list. I mean, if you've got 1 million people on the list and only 50,000 are going to donate, you do the math off of the lower number.
0: If you've got a list of people that are in the same genre who've given money to similar thing, it's very different between donating and selling, because when you sell a product, you're trying to hit up the fact that there's some commoditization here, like, hey, you know, our product does the same thing, we have carpets just like the other guys, so you should think about getting our carpet.
1: Right, they're gone, and we were friends of theirs, and they suggest you come. I mean, that's basically what it is.
0: The suggestion that they come is worth so much more than the list.
1: Right, well, that's exactly what this was. You know, kind of, we're closing.
0: Not to mention the fact that they've said so many times, we will never sell this list. This is just for us.
1: I just want to point out, it's because they're so bad on the back end, there is no list.
0: But there is a list.
1: There's a massive list of all the donations that have ever come in, the whole spreadsheet.
0: Yes, exactly.
1: Did you copy that list, Chief?
0: That was 7 years ago, man.
1: Well, see, by now it's gone. The list is gone.
0: Yeah, you know, that was my idea, too.
1: Killing off JCD?
0: No, the list.
1: Oh, the list. I'm sorry. I was it was misconstruing what you were
0: killing off JCD. Saying.
1: But what we would need is like no agenda to be like, here's the new show. And then for, you know, like a few months, we would need the remaining member, most likely Adam, to give us a like little 3 to 5 minute segment for each show so it could still have a tie in and be like, hey.
0: Well, the easy way that I would envision doing it, if it ever came down to that way, would be for Adam to just do a half hour monologue that transitions into your 2 hour show.
1: And that way you kick it off and like, here's the guys.
0: Yeah. So people that like hearing Adam and are used to hearing him for the last 30 years can get their little bit of Adam. And then it just automatically just transitions to the second show.
1: You know, you
0: essentially becomes the
1: presenter.
0: This is the rest of the story guy.
1: Yeah.
0: You remember, what's his name? And here's the rest of the story.
1: Yeah.
0: That guy who was at the beginning of every Rush episode.
1: Yeah. Well, because he was a radio legend.
0: Legend from the 60s. Yeah.
1: I'm thinking it's not Vin Scully. That's the baseball guy. There it is.
0: But you know who I'm talking
1: about. Yes, I do, which is why it's annoying. Like, what's the guy? What was his name, man? He was big. He was huge.
0: The stories. They were like these 5 minute stories about just all kinds of people. Like, I remember he did one on Madonna. He talked there about how this girl named Donnie, who was out of Detroit, was blah, blah, blah.
1: Paul Harvey. And now that is
0: the rest of the story.
1: Mm-hmm. But I mean, you kind of have JCD's same kind of a personality.
0: What, I'm going to die soon?
1: But I'm just thinking with AI, we can now instantaneously
0: use their voice. We could steal their voices. Yes. Hell yes.
1: But it would be not the AI talking. It would be you playing the part of JCD
0: with his voice.
1: I think that would be, I mean, it
0: can
1: be
0: somehow years. You think this is a better plan than us getting the software running to be like 20-year-old girls.
1: Totally.
0: Making $1 million a month. Okay.
1: Over on OnlyFans. I mean,
0: yeah, obviously.
1: No. I hear it's not that hard to catfish people. I'm not.
0: I hear that fingers. Like 90% of OnlyFans girls aren't.
1: It wouldn't surprise me at this point.
0: Yeah.
1: The AI stuff. The
0: tech is there.
1: Yes. Well, there was a on X today, Scaramanga hosted a video that if you haven't seen it, it is fantastic with Adam Curry in it. As a jewel smuggler. And
0: oh, nice.
1: The quality of this goes right into, there was a story, of course,
0: people send me a link. I have not seen this.
1: People are mad at Demi Moore. They're like, you're a fascist. I'm like, I don't think people know what fascist means.
0: No, they don't. Why? Where? What has she got to do with fascism now?
1: She said that the movie industry should understand
0: run by a bunch of Jews.
1: AI is here. Well, that too. And that they should figure out a way to work alongside of AI rather than pretending.
0: Oh, they will. Look, they're going to make it go away. They're going to do the insurance model. They'll just start buying up AI firms. And then all of a sudden it'll make sense to make movies using AI.
1: And people were all upset that she said, no, AI's here and you're going to have to learn to work with it. It's like, the denial is absolutely.
0: Oh, yeah, yeah, yeah.
1: Insane that people.
0: The thing is, it's not really the quote unquote stars that are going to be suffering out of this, if you want to call it suffering. It's really all the industry of Hollywood that maybe has their name in the titles, but you never know anything about them, that it's going to suffer, because the stars will get paid royalty fees for their looks, for somebody using their look.
1: Or because you just make a whole new character that looks just like them, but
0: it's a limited time thing. Because here's the thing that the stars do for you that the AI is going to have trouble doing. They do stupid shit. They have horrible real lives that make drama. TMZ lives on this shit. TMZ can't live on AI drama unless it's specifically created and fake.
1: Oh, yeah, and that's what they will do.
0: But people like thinking that they're seeing reality. That's like, there's nothing more like drawing to the eyes than a real life complete explosion of somebody. No, and I don't mean in the Arab kind.
1: Right. I mean
0: in the mental kind.
1: I don't mean you had a pager and then you.
0: Yeah. Right. No pagers needed.
1: Uh-huh. I just sent you the link. This is on X, and I had to like repost it. So if you're following me on X, you shouldn't be. And Adam Curry reposted it with wow. And oh, wow. The quality.
0: Wait a minute. He got a wow out of Adam, who quote unquote hates AI.
1: Yeah, because you look at this and it is beautifully done. It is very cinematic. Granted, it's only 16 seconds. So again,
0: yeah.
1: It takes a long time to get this stuff going, but he's got a fake product in there. It's got Adam, and not only does it have Adam.
0: Nuts. I love it.
1: But you've got a.
0: Okay, not only does it have Adam, that is a modern Adam, dude. Yeah. That is like within the last 3 years, Adam.
1: He's got.
0: That's Adam. Now, Adam with the new teeth.
1: Right. This is, and it looks like was probably taken off the Glenn Beck thing, you know, something like that. That's whatever his source was, guessing Scaramanga.
0: Yeah, but that is very good. It's the only problem I see with this is it's not black and white for some reason.
1: Right. But you don't need it.
0: That's the major problem.
1: The reality.
0: I'm going to fix it. I want to rock, make this black and white. Thank you.
1: The okay,
0: fixed.
1: Realism here, though, you even have a two-way mirror behind Curry that you see the back of his head, and it's moving when he moves. He's blowing smoke at the guy, and it's like it's all the smoke is acting the way you would expect cigarette smoke to work. It's not in some kind of weird, you know, pattern. So if you look at this, what Scaramanga did, and I'm guessing in a matter of minutes, this is the future of movies. Why would you bring everybody back to a location to get a reshoot?
0: In real life, Adam Curry would have to be paid for this.
1: Right. Oh, well, absolutely. Mm-hmm. Well, this is also going to be the problem that a lot of things are going to run into, which is there's going to be a lot of AI of Taylor Swift and these.
0: Oh, God. Yeah.
1: You know,
0: and there's going to be a lot of lawsuits of Taylor Swift suing the AI.
1: Yeah. But it's like you're not going to stop it because there's going to be so much of it. But why wouldn't you use this? We know that Hollywood has been using computer generated images now for years, some better than others, to get people immersed in things that do not exist, in locations that do not exist, characters that do not exist. You look at Star Wars, and it's interesting, especially because, like, look at Star Wars from the 1977 print, and then even what they did over the next decades to enhance it. With the AI now, everything is possible, and people aren't even going to know that a scene or something like that, they use the AI to fill it in. Because again, it costs a lot of money to have somebody come back in to do a short little, hey, there's just a little detail that's fucked up. No, the AI will either fix it or it will re-render that whole little bit. And
0: they've kind of been doing that already anyway for a lot of things. I mean, look at the Seven Dwarfs, or what was that movie called? Snow White.
1: Right.
0: The movie with the chick that hates
1: America.
0: Her viewers and America.
1: Yeah. Yeah, the odd looking girl with the weird eyes.
0: They redid that. Yeah, she's not horrible looking. She's definitely ethnic looking, but she's not horrible. But they redid that movie three times. And two of those three were with complete, you know, fake stuff, AI. So
1: they were need real dwarves.
0: They were removing the humans that they actually shot on film. And then replacing them with the animated characters.
1: Right, which is kind of funny, too, when you think about it. It's like, well, you could just bypass the whole human part.
0: And yeah, fuck the humans.
1: Do this with
0: That's what AI says.
1: And you are not going to have a world where this technology goes away. The funny thing will be, if the major studios resist this for any length of time, there will be a startup or an individual like Scaramanga who produces the next big sci-fi or, you know, action thing on their own using this. I mean, it's amazing.
0: Well, look, there's already an insane number of movie productions. There's already a bunch of green screen stuff, right?
1: Oh, yeah, and Hallmark
0: there
1: movies.
0: Was a lot of pushback against the green screens when that first happened.
1: Right.
0: People in non-science fiction movies, non-fantasy movies, they're like, what the hell are we using this for? What? This is bullshit. It's not how you make movies. You make movies by shooting on location. Well, they lost. Green screen won. Green screen is now on every movie, even the ones that have zero sci-fi elements in them. No dragons, no fantasy, no, you know, laser guns, no sci-fi. They're still using green screens because the green screen lets you do stuff cheaper.
1: Yes.
0: Period. Now, it's not cheap because I've seen these some of these green screen setups at the show in Vegas there, you know, where they have all the cool stuff. All the cool kids go there. But it's not cheap, but it's cheaper because it's not per hour or per day. You know, renting these locations for movies is a large chunk of the budget, aside from the movie stars themselves, because you're trying to find something that fits what you're trying to film in the movie, and you're obviously not buying it, you're renting it, and you're renting it for a short period, and nobody can be in it while you're renting it. And so, you know, I've known people that have made like $5,000 a day renting their house out for a movie shoot.
1: And now all you got to do is have a big
0: not
1: screen.
0: A Hollywood one either, like a local independent movie shoot.
1: Well, yeah, it's got, well, they want realism, and that's their budget.
0: You have a condo up on the 50th floor in downtown Austin? Yeah, I can let you guys use it for that.
1: We're going to toss so a five, hooker
0: five
1: off the
0: days
1: balcony.
0: $5,000. Yeah, exactly. Five, because they'll green screen that part.
1: Right. $5,000
0: a day for 5 days. Perfect.
1: Nice. Yeah. But the you're not going to get the technology to go away. And I don't know. It'll be interesting. No. Like actors and actresses, while they still exist, I don't know if they have any rights based upon, well, of course they can do live theater, but I'm saying
0: where they're all going to end up.
1: If we make a movie and something isn't right and AI is used to make that character do something, say something that the original actor didn't do, is there even anything to protect actors and actresses at this point from that? I doubt it.
0: I mean, it all depends what their contract looked like, right?
1: Right.
0: Remember, famously, Bruce Willis was ahead of the curve on this and sold his future digital image rights right when he got
1: the disease.
0: Yeah, what the hell is it? It's
1: some kind of dementia.
0: It's some kind of a crazy thing. So he did that, ensuring future income for any movies that have him in it. And, oh, by the way, he doesn't have to do any work to make that paycheck come.
1: Right.
0: It's kind of a good thing.
1: Well, that's one of the, we already see with technology we can run on our own machines that 10 seconds of somebody's voice does an okay voice print. Now, if you have as much as you would of Bruce Willis.
0: You want to tell him now or you want to tell him later?
1: That we're not real.
0: Well, you're not real. I'm real. But
1: Gina's just AI'd me.
0: Other way around. I'm actually on my microphone, but you clearly pre-recorded your part of this conversation.
1: Right. I said you AI'd me.
0: That's why you're making mistakes, because the CE didn't realize it was going to say something different.
1: Processing.
0: So now you're using the same process. Computer. Processing.
1: Recalculating. Turn around. You're going for it, the lake. Turn around. Danger,
0: Gene. Will Robinson. Danger.
1: I mean, that was good
0: that's
1: old
0: definitely
1: days.
0: The vibe I was hearing from you. Is what is it? Space 1999 or no? What was that show?
1: Lost in Space.
0: Lost in Space. Yes.
1: Good classic TV show. Yeah, I haven't seen that one in a long time.
0: Yeah, damn long time.
1: That was when things were brand new, but now you can just make more episodes. You could teach an AI, and that's what I don't think people understand as well. And I think we talked about this when somebody did a quick George Costanza thing sitting at the diner with Jerry. There is so much data. There is so much with these television shows that having it totally chained scenes, people put themselves into scenes or other people into scenes. This is going to be a whole nother way that conspiracy theories are going to roll.
0: Did you see that there's going to be a new version of the Trojan War movie? The whole Helen of Troy thing and the war and the Odyssey.
1: Well, see, now with AI, you can, I mean.
0: Well, let me get to the point, dude. So this is going to be done by Nolan, I believe, the director.
1: Ryan.
0: And Nolan, in this Ryan. Version.
1: Huh? Nolan Ryan.
0: No. Something Nolan. Christopher Nolan, something like that. And it's in this version, Helen of Troy, the most beautiful woman in the world that wars were launched for,
1: be played by
0: short-haired black chick.
1: Oh, that's even worse. I thought there was something where some warriors being played by whatever Ellen Page was now.
0: Yeah, Ellen Page is playing the Achilles.
1: Is that the same movie we're talking about? The main
0: warrior character that was in the 20 years ago version of that movie was played by who's a blonde Hollywood dude actor.
1: The blonde Hollywood dude actor.
0: Yeah. He's like, you know, very
1: Brad Pitt.
0: Brad Pitt. Yeah, exactly.
1: I got it. Blonde Hollywood dude actor.
0: That's all it takes. We're quick on that. Charades, like, super easy.
1: Yeah, you don't want to play charades with us.
0: No, not with us. Not with a blind guy and a guy with no memory.
1: And really high blood pressure.
0: No charades, baby. Yeah. If you're not pumping 200, you're not pumping. So,
1: yeah.
0: So, yeah, Alan Page playing the most manliest man of history. And some black lesbian chick with short hair playing Helen of Troy. And I think we might have an AI treatment for this movie before it comes out when people realize no one's going to go see it. But the point I was going to mention, that the reason I brought it up, is there's already a video, little pretend movie clip from the movie on X of basically taking the film from 20 years ago and then replacing Pitt with Ellen Page. And then having the scene where he fights the giant dude, the what's his name? I forget, the big guy. And unlike in the story where he successfully wins, there's Ellen Page running. The giant dude throws a spear and goes right through Ellen Page because she's a frail little woman looking woman. Well, let's face it. She's a woman who cut her tits off. The worst kind of woman. That'd be prison for people like that, frankly. And I don't mean transgenders. I mean any woman that makes her breasts smaller. And
1: Gene at SirGene.com.
0: Yeah. That's where you can send all the donations that we don't get. So. It's crazy. Like something like that, why even have actors? You can make your own little fake dystopian, you know, have people played by absolutely the wrong types in movies with just a computer. You don't need to hire actors for that.
1: Well, and here again, where we're at with the technology, you can take any classic movie and feed it into an AI, basically frame by frame. And tell it to reimagine it in whatever way you want. And you're right. This is now a one click thing to take and be like, hey, just modernize this with these actors. And I bet you, just like the Curry video, there are people that would not have any idea that it was made with AI. And also, a lot of the problems with these movies, like there were classic movies when they show crowd scenes and they actually had to get thousands of people. Now you just use the AI, baby.
0: Absolutely. And that's why all the crowds are full of people with four fingers or six fingers and
1: That has gotten better. That has gotten so much better. Now, if you were doing this a couple of years ago, But that's why I'm surprised with like the NASCAR races and stuff that still show the empty stands. Why they
0: still bother racing?
1: Well, I'm kind of curious why they don't just make it look like the stands are filled. They'll get to that point. Baseball, same way.
0: They will. As soon as Elon gets all the bots working and the bots can go to stuff for you, then we'll get the stands filled. Sure. Yeah.
1: Elon's over in China trying to get all this stuff done.
0: Yeah, he's there with Trump.
1: He did what he wanted to do, man. Trump's winning, but the media is still refusing to admit China's going to clear this whole Iranian thing up. It's going to be beautiful.
0: The whole thing's beautiful. Yeah.
1: Like, we're like, hey, we're going to buy oil from, we're going to buy that from the United States.
0: Mm-hmm.
1: Boeing, I guess, sold them 200 jets to start. It's like, that's a pretty big sale for...
0: They need jets that don't fall out of the sky. So maybe they should, you know...
1: Maybe not go with Boeing.
0: I mean, here's the problem, right? No one makes jets that don't fall out of the sky right now.
1: Right. Have you thought of maybe a new company? Maybe Elon should come up with a...
0: Yeah, maybe Elon should start doing jet rockets. Rocket jets.
1: Oh, there that's even better. Get from like Chicago to LA.
0: Awesome would that be?
1: In 20 rocket minutes. Jets. Uh-huh. Yeah. Rocket. Okay, let's get that URL. It's a
0: thing. I know. Rocketjets.com.
1: Yeah.
0: Oh.
1: You go from Austin to Chicago in 15 minutes. It would be great.
0: Yeah. It would be great. I agree. I think it would be incredible.
1: We do have a few people to thank for this show, though. I mean,
0: do we now?
1: The usual three. So,
0: yeah, okay. All right, fair enough.
1: Mark Kodra with his $3.33 per show.
0: Yeah.
1: Scott Kotzwallop with his $2.50 per show.
0: Oh, awesome.
1: And our buddy CSB, who also said, don't read this. He just wants the link. That's we finally figured out what he wants, and that is it's only the link in the show notes.
0: I think it's actually better for him because he doesn't have to come up with anything for us to say.
1: Although he says, don't read this, but then he says, search on YouTube for AI Arch Wizard, 30 videos there already and subscribe. Just
0: don't read that part then.
1: I know. But why would you give me text if you tell me not to read
0: it? Well, he's telling you what not to read. Oh, that makes sense.
1: I wasn't supposed to read it.
0: Well, no, that's the whole, my God, can you not figure this stuff out?
1: Recalculating. Somebody have
0: to explain it all to you.
1: Recalculating. AI Arch Wizard. Recalculating. Uh-huh. YouTube. Now.
0: Yeah. Well, you should Arch Wizard some of that wizardry into a better AI for yourself.
1: I know. One with a better voice.
0: You maybe get a nice AI voice or something.
1: You could.
0: Something people can hear.
1: I know. There are ones that do that, where you can just plug it in and immediately does. It'd be great for your spaceship games, where you could just...
0: I hear a spaceship game already has AI voices.
1: So when you talk, you could hear Captain Picard instead.
0: And no, actually, this does remind me. There's a YouTube channel of somebody took a whole bunch of episodes from the original show. Next Generation, not the original show. And they... change the what Picard's conversations with the other dudes is.
1: Number one.
0: So there's one episode with number one. Sure, let's do him. With number one, where number one comes into Picard's office, says, you want to see me? And as he says, you want to see me, he sits on the chair in front of the captain. And of course, he sits on the chair in only the way that...
1: chair backwards, the usual Riker move.
0: Not chair backward, chair right side up. It's just that he steps his leg over the back of the chair to sit down on the chair. Like, he doesn't walk around the front of the chair, then plop himself down into it. His move is always to raise his right leg over the chair and then sit down on the chair, on the side of the chair, like the chair is a freaking horse or something.
1: Right.
0: Right?
1: Yeah.
0: And Picard says, oh good, this is exactly what I wanted you to talk to you about. You know, the way you sit, and he's like, the way I sit? Yeah, the way you just sat. It's making people really uncomfortable. So he did a whole little, it's not an episode, it's like 5-minute clip, but basically redoing the conversation from whatever was in the show in that particular episode to this conversation. And then there's a whole series of them, and they're basically, I think they're called like Picard HR or something. It's basically Picard talking to all of the crew about various things that HR would be talking to them. Like, don't lift your leg up like that. Like, you know, giving everybody a view of your taint while you're sitting down. Okay.
1: Somebody has a lot of time.
0: He had Dr. Crusher and Counselor Troy in, and he's like, so you guys did yoga earlier today, huh? I'm like, oh yeah. No, you know, yoga's good. I guess it wouldn't have been yoga back then. Women didn't do yoga in the 80s and 90s. They did.
1: But this was the future.
0: Jazzercise. They did. The future was all about jazzercise, not yoga. And so yoga is like some weird Asian thing, don't you know? And so he's like, yeah. So you did your jazz says, and they're like, yeah, it's been great. We've really gotten to doing this. And he's like, great. Can you not walk down the hallways wearing your leotards and dripping sweat? Because it's really making a lot of the crew uncomfortable. And they're like, oh, yeah. And it, well, you know, we asked for the locker rooms to be closer to blah, blah. You know, it's like get into a whole conversation with the Star Trek characters about this topic. I thought it was a very creative thing to do, to just use video, AI it to change the conversations. And I think the, you know, obviously the lips change to make him look like he's actually saying the words he's saying with the AI.
1: Right, the AI, that's what it does.
0: But for the most part, the actual big movements are all coming right out of the show.
1: Now, Pfeiffer says 30 videos, zero spells. What kind of wizard is he? Nobody really understands the arch wizard part of the AI arch wizard.
0: 30 videos, zero
1: no spells. You're right.
0: Like, oh my God.
1: And Scaramanga's there. How long did that video take you, Scaramanga, with Curry as the jewel thief? And what did you use on that one? Because that's a good AI, and you are the future of Hollywood in entertainment.
0: Yeah, I think he's trying to be retired, but yeah.
1: No, well, not when you got that, man. You could just sit around and prompt all day, make big bucks, and then you teach other people how to prompt.
0: There's a difference between having fun and making big bucks.
1: Obviously, we decided to have fun on this show.
0: Clearly, that's the you like. Can you tell?
1: Unrelenting.show/donate. He used Seed Dance 2.0, 15 minutes. Oh my.
0: Yeah, that sounds about right.
1: I've never tried Seed Dance out. I guess I'll have to play with that.
0: Mm-hmm.
1: So Billy Bone, like, how many credits? Yeah, well, that's it. They're going to take a lot of credits to burn. Yeah.
0: Credits.
1: But hey, as long as you're willing to pay for this stuff, you see, I mean, that right there shows you that any company that is paying big bucks for a 30-second commercial at this point, you're insane, because the AI will do everything for you.
0: Yeah. Well, and I think you're going to see a lot more adoption of full AI in exactly that, in commercials, because they don't care, first of all. There's already, I was listening to a story in NPR. They were talking about how there's a more than one modeling agency now for digital avatars.
1: Which is hilarious. Like, why won't you just make your own?
0: No, well, that's not how things are done.
1: I guess.
0: The way things are done is somebody gets an idea and they're like, great, well, make it happen. I'll make some calls to people that will actually make it happen while we go have the martini.
1: Yeah, I've got to have a nice, give me a shake and
0: my niece is in that business. She is.
1: The one in New York?
0: The New York niece is in the fashion industry business doing advertising. So she's like a producer for these fancy ads.
1: Mm-hmm. And all you got to do is go into your favorite AI, create the character, and be like, hey.
0: That's literally, you know, what's funny is my dad, who's been doing a lot of AI programming shit, he's like, hey, you should talk to your niece, you know, maybe give some ideas about like when that whole industry collapses and there's no more people and get her started on doing AI. I'm like, why you do it? What do I have to anything to do with any of this stuff? I'm like a Luddite. I don't, you know, I use AI every day, but begrudgingly, I don't do it for fun like Darren and you.
1: It is fun.
0: So,
1: But yeah. I just don't, I mean, it's very easy to create. Now, granted, you don't know how much of that same character, if you will, is being created for other people. And I could see that might be a problem. And also, though, with AI being the Wild West, as I say that, I'm thinking, is if you put out one picture of somebody, then somebody else could upload it and use that character anyway.
0: Yeah. Totally.
1: So maybe that's not such a big deal. But I enjoyed more at the beginning of all of this when the models allowed you to use real people and set percentages. So it was very interesting to be able to go, hey, give me a female face that is 30% Taylor Swift, 30% Adriana Lima, and whatever, and then see what it came up with, because it would be fairly consistent at a time when the consistent models weren't able to be done. But the fact that you could really dial in, which, again, when it comes down to copyrights and things like that, if you take somebody that looks 90% like Taylor Swift, they can't sue you. I mean, it's not close enough. There is no like, oh, well, but we know who you were trying to be. Well, that doesn't matter.
0: Well, that's not strictly true. I mean, it all depends how much money you're making. More money you make, the better arguments they'll come up with.
1: The closer they get to you, the more you can take them down.
0: I think it's obviously going to happen. It's just a question of when and how long it takes. It's basically just getting people over the hump of realizing that it's going to happen. But it's not like it's just Hollywood. It's going to happen in a broad range of professions. Music. Two of the best paying professions out there are extremely well suited for AI. Lawyers and doctors. What is the main function of a doctor? To take in input data from you, whether by description or by taking measurements.
1: Right.
0: And then to go through a database of potential diseases that these symptoms...
1: that they match.
0: I mean, it's the house, right?
1: Right. Gene has the bubonic plague again.
0: Every episode.
1: It's horrible.
0: No, what was the thing? They had something it's that never was every lupus. Other episode. Yeah,
1: lupus. Never lupus. Yeah. Until one day it was lupus and everybody's like, oh, fuck.
0: Yeah. Yeah. So AI, being just a fancy database, is infinitely better suited for that job than a doctor. And I will tell you, my suspicion is when the doctor leaves that room that you're in and goes to write some things down, 9 times out of 10, he's not writing things down. He's reading things that AI is telling him. Because any doctor worth his salt, it would be foolish to not have a second opinion from an AI at this point. They'll tell you
1: test results. Yeah.
0: No, nobody should be using AI for anything that's diagnostic in medicine. No.
1: No, that should be
0: you need a real doctor for that.
1: Well, it should be the first step. Doctors
0: absolutely are.
1: Because doctors miss things. It's like I want a human in the chain, but putting AI in the chain to look at, you know, X-rays, MRIs, these kind of things.
0: Yeah, I don't want the human in the chain. The sooner we get rid of the humans, the better.
1: Well, who's going to get you your cheap pills out of Minnesota then? You think your AI is going to do that?
0: Yeah. Dude, if you think of it, who's going to be better when you give the prompt, find me better ways to avoid paying high insurance premiums? Like, come on. AI is always going to be on your side if you're the one paying it. So
1: I don't.
0: I
1: just want to know Was that an intentional insurance joke because Nationwide is on your side, or did you just say AI is on your side as if it was an insurance company?
0: I just said that. That's genius. That was not a paid advertisement by anybody.
1: Genius. But yeah, it's not going to go away.

0: Right.
1: It can't innovate. It
0: right.
1: can do things that look like innovation, which is just synthesis. It's not innovation.
0: No, it's combining things that have already existed in a different way.
1: Yeah. It can try a whole bunch of shit and see what sticks to the wall.
0: Oh, it dude, can do that. Yes. There was, I forget who was on YouTube, was some guy I'd never seen before. And he was mad that he had these lights that you needed an app from the company to be able to control. And he's like, I don't want to fucking, the app sucks. I want to control it directly from my desktop. I don't know if you saw this video because we overlap a lot.
1: Yeah.
0: And it cost him like $86, but he used the professional Claude plan and something else. And he pointed and he gave Claude access to his machine.
1: He pointed, they're all asking for that now.
0: Right. And he pointed a camera at the light.
1: Yeah.
0: And just let the thing go. It's like, go crack this. How do I control this? Mm-hmm. And it took like $86 worth of credit. I forget how many hours. Mm-hmm. But the thing kept trying things. And because it had access to the camera, it was like, is the light on or off? Is it this color? Is the color changing? So it was doing the step by step. He's like, if I would have tried to do this by myself, this would have taken
1: it'd take forever.
0: Yeah.
1: Or he could have had a leap of inspiration and take him 15 minutes.
0: Exactly. You or you might get lucky.
1: Because AI will kill all attempts at leaps of inspiration.
0: But that's just was so bizarre to be like, okay, how do I crack this? It's like, well, here's an idea. Point my camera at the light and tell the computer, you figure it out.
1: Yeah. I mean, that sounds overly simplistic, but
0: But that's what it did.
1: And there was an original Star Trek episode about a society of people that was controlled by an AI because they, as it turned out, their ancestors built the AI to make things better and easier for themselves.
0: Right. So they had to do nothing.
1: And
0: they
1: got to the point where people literally did nothing and the AI was taking care of everything. And when the Star Trek people arrived, they thought this was the planet of slaves with a, you know, some kind of deity over them.
0: Right.
1: Which turned out to be the AI that was programmed just to make their lives better. And it's like, look, what is an AI that is meant to serve its people and to make their lives as good as possible do when the people become stupid? Like, it's going to make more and more decisions on their behalf because they're not capable of making the best decisions for themselves. Going to treat them more like children.
0: Well, that's
1: next thing you know, the people are going to start worshiping it.
0: Did you ever get a number? Did you make any money out of your AI musician as of yet?
1: I keep forgetting to check. I got to do that.
0: This girl, she's working for you so hard.
1: She is working for me. And the good part is she's working whether I work or not.
0: I do
1: need to check.
0: Yeah, I was going through my usual place.
1: But probably not much, if any, because I haven't noticed anything.
0: Your IRS isn't like, Gina, you owe us money.
1: They might be.
0: There was an album on the place I get music from, and you can tell just by the album art.
1: I love the way you say that.
0: Yes.
1: The place I get music from.
0: You got to be very, very clear about that.
1: Mm-hmm.
0: And then I went and found a YouTube video. And when this again was the most interesting thing, because one, from using Suno at all, which is quite amazing, the voice was instantaneously, at least to me, recognizable, all of the characteristics of a soul singer on Suno.
1: Yeah.
0: And then watching the video that came with it, the video would glitch, so you could tell it was doing it, you know, maybe it got its 15 to 20 seconds and then had to and rather than going through the hassle of fixing that, it just glitched every like 20 seconds. So it was obvious that it was AI, but the amount of people that were hitting on her and complimenting her in the YouTube comments, again, reinforced with me just
1: how stupid people are.
0: Yeah,
1: absolutely. 100%.
0: I mean,
1: yeah,
0: this is going to continue to snowball and continue to cause problems for people who are just completely unaware that AI is a thing.

0: It's amazing. It really is. I see the same thing, and I make it a point to at least several times a day post in comments like, y'all know this is an AI video, right? Even if it's not. But either way,
1: even better, I think, if it's not.
0: Yeah, I mean, it doesn't matter. It's just it's an important comment to keep repeating on YouTube videos. Also, keep reporting videos to YouTube as generated by AI, and then let them demonetize that channel.
2: I mean, I see that quality, and I think if the video was done and I can create a female singer as you did, if we let Scaramanga do the video, it would be believable.
0: Yeah, yeah. Oh, it would look very nice, yeah.
2: You know, because this was just a non-moving camera video of her face with the microphone in front, where you could do the whole, you know, I'm walking through a house or whatever these country music videos are, typically out in a field or something like that.
0: God damn it. Do you hear that at all?
2: No, what's going on?
0: Oh, good. Somebody's trying to call me. There we go.
2: Why would anybody try calling you?
0: Yeah.
2: I don't understand. People were worried last show because you were like, I gotta go.
0: Gotta go.
2: You were on the run or something.
0: I might be.
2: What have you gotten into, Gene?
0: What do you care?
2: I don't want to be an accessory after the fact or during the fact or before the fact or with any of the facts.
0: You're my alibi.
2: Right. I was doing a podcast.
0: See, podcast. He knew I was there.
2: Yeah.
0: Nothing's pre-recorded.
2: It's live. You can tell.
0: Except for the AI voice.
2: Recalculating.
0: Recalculating. Somehow your default AI personality is a GPS.
2: Yes. That's the, isn't that what it is?
0: That's what you revert to.
2: The recalculating. That's the main, that was the first AI. And people got used to that so quickly.
0: Mm-hmm.
2: Nobody really questioned. Nobody was afraid of that. It was like, this is great. The thing can tell me where to go, even though often it was into a wall or a pond.
0: The younger generations have no clue about how to get from point A to B without looking at directions that somebody's giving them in real time.
2: Right.
0: It's not even like you can write it down. From here to the airport. How do you do that? You've done it 100 times.
2: Yeah, but just
0: do it again. But how?
2: Yeah.
0: I swear, even some of these Uber drivers that you take, like, they don't know how to get from anywhere without looking at a map or the thing has to tell them.
2: Yeah.
0: Yeah. The thing has to tell them. Like, okay, look, there's the overview. It's a straight fucking line for 3.5 miles with one left turn. That's what do you need to keep looking at it for?
2: I don't know how to get there.
0: Well, they don't speak English. That's the other thing here in Austin, at least. Like, okay, I thought we got rid of all the illegals, but there's a shit ton of legals, apparently, because every Uber driver I've had in the last year has spoken no English at all.
2: Maybe they're just doing either Spanish and pretending,
0: or Portuguese or Arabic, but there's no fucking English. Like, there's no longer a need for English comprehension when you do an Uber driver thing, I guess.
2: No, you just
0: long get as in. Somebody fills out your application for you, I guess that's good enough.
2: Right. And which is why I have not seen an update, but what was it, a few months ago, Kiefer Sutherland assaulted an Uber driver, but according to him, he was like, stop, I need to get out, and the guy just kept driving. It's like, well, I can see why you might start beating somebody's ass at that point.
0: Yeah, they're kidnapping you.
2: Right. It's like, no, stop here, I need to get out. No, I don't understand. Like, this is no good. But people don't realize they have the technology, even the basic stuff. Because my mom needed some work done, and she's got a dude that does their lawns and the landscaping, but of course he speaks Spanish.
0: Of course.
2: And she's like, well, he doesn't understand what I'm saying. I'm like, well, you know, you could just type it out in Google and print it in Spanish and just give it to him. You know, be
0: or
2: nice.
0: Or you could just type it in, or even not type it in. You could use Google Translate to say something. It'll translate it and say it back in the other language.
2: See, that's even better.
0: Like, you don't need to look at a screen. You just talk and it'll translate automatically.
2: And it'll say
0: and I did that with this dude, the guy that drove me to the airport. And then I started realizing he doesn't speak Spanish.
2: Oh, see, now this is like a Seinfeld episode. The dude in the back of the car speaking English into his device, which is speaking Spanish, which the dude still doesn't understand.
0: Does not understand. No.
2: That's genius.
0: And, you know, he's Jesus, right? Jesus. So I'm assuming he's Spanish speaking.
2: Yeah, that was Kiki Friedman. There's
0: either that or he's from the Middle East and I've got my language group all wrong and I should be doing Aramaic.
2: He's like,
0: but I'm pumped. Does anyone get those jokes?
2: Kiki Friedman with the, the most comforting words in the English language may be Jesus loves you.
0: Yeah.
2: Unless you're in a Mexican prison.
0: Uh-huh. Yeah, exactly. Kinky had a lot of fun songs.
2: The dude was nuts in a good way.
0: Yeah.
2: He wasn't sitting around playing space video games.
0: Well, he was playing guitar, which is about the same thing.
2: Yeah, and getting women.
0: I've seen Kinky. Okay. I've got a photo with Kinky. Kinky is shorter than I am.
2: Wow.
0: With more facial hair than me.
2: Yeah. He was a good looking dude.
0: Okay. Again, I've met Kinky.
2: May he be in heaven.
0: Do they have cigars in heaven? I'm not sure.
2: I'm sure they would have to.
0: Yeah, but he's got great classic songs like Texas Jew Boy. They ain't making Jews like Jesus anymore. You know, he was
2: something about your biscuits in the oven.
0: Smith.
2: Yeah.
0: Mm-hmm.
2: If you've never heard Kinky Friedman and the Texas Jew Boys, and can you even call a band the Texas Jew Boys now?
0: Yeah, and I met one of the Jew Boys.
2: Okay, there's Jufer. Another great opener.
0: Yeah, his name's Jufer. Yeah.
2: Is that on his birth certificate or did he?
0: It is. It's clearly on his birth certificate. Okay. Now, you know this. I've told you this before that back when I was young, I was in the band called the Flaming Jews.
2: No, I don't think I've ever heard that.
0: Yeah. Yeah, I played drums.
2: Well, obviously.
0: But you didn't take me for bass guitar?
2: No, I didn't take you for bass guitar or guitar or anything that you would have to stand for.
0: Or any kind of instrument.
2: The instrument that you could sit down for.
0: Sitting down instrument, yes.
2: That would be what you were going to go with, yeah.
0: Yeah. It could have been a piano, man.
2: That's true. But no, that would take talent.
0: Yeah. Oh.
2: I like the...
0: 5 years of lessons, baby. Down the drain. Wow,
2: that was the accordion. But it was accordion lessons. There was a piano. No,
0: it was organ lessons.
2: Organ. You were playing with your organ.
0: Like, it's fancy piano.
2: Fancy. Nice
0: piano with your feet as well.
2: Well, that's true. You got one.
0: Yeah, two or three pedals. The last year, I actually got to play a real church organ, which was fun.
2: Well, those can be quite impressive. When they had, tore the Chicago Stadium down.
0: I remember that organ.
2: That thing was massive.
0: Mm-hmm. Mm-hmm.
2: It was great for the hockey games.
0: Yeah. Dun, dun, dun, dun, dun, dun, dun, dun, dun, dun, dun, dun, dun, dun. Yep.
2: And then bop, bada, bop. But I saw a video the other day. Alan Jackson was pissed off that he was singing at some country award show, but they made him lip sync. You know, they weren't going to let the band play live. And if you find this video on YouTube, it's hilarious because his drummer does not have sticks in his hand, but he's miming the drums.
0: That's great. That's great.
2: I'm like, that's it. What, there nobody is caught a
0: video
2: that.
0: Of, I can't remember which band. It was one of the 70s. What were some big bands in the 70s? Like
2: Red.
0: With a woman in it.
2: Fleetwood Mac.
0: Yeah, I think it might have been like a Fleetwood Mac video or something from the 70s. And by video, I mean like a Johnny Carson appearance. And in this video, apparently they told the chick that they're going to play the record and they had a lip sync. So they're lip syncing. And as a form of protest, because she didn't like this, in the middle of the song, in the middle of singing, she picks up a bottle and takes a sip out of the bottle and then slowly puts the bottle back down while she's singing the whole time, obviously, because it's all lip synced.
2: That is talent.
0: Yeah. And this video survived. So apparently this was like a big, like, well, you're never getting invited back again. But it's, you know, I guess the, I don't know, what the fuck, musicians want to play live or something? I don't get it.
2: Well, it's so much easier for the sound guy. If you could just lip sync to your hit, that would be great.
0: I don't understand why you wouldn't ever want to, like, always lip sync.
2: Well, Milli Vanilli, baby.
0: Yeah, that worked. Just look how it turned out for them.
2: But now people are pissed about AI. AI is really singing.
0: Well,
2: the computer is. The computer singing.
0: Singing.
2: It's recreating singing. The audio that represents yeah. human singing.
0: Yeah, I did a little. I do political shit all the time. Like when there's something interesting on X, I'll just quick turn it into a little song. Put it up there.
2: Does that ever get hits? Because I need to use once, my credits for something.
0: One time it got hits. I know. Same here. One time I had Jack Posobiec repost one of my songs because he liked it, I guess. And then I called him an asshole like a week later. So that was that.
2: So he then unliked your.
0: Well, because he's all on the fuck the Jews bandwagon. So I'm not having any of that.
2: That's a lot of this again. Megyn Kelly. Oh my God. Her lately, it's just very.
0: She is like very spiraling concerning. Down.
2: Yes.
0: Yeah.
2: Well, definitely. I mean, I've heard her say multiple times. You know,
0: she's 55, right?
2: Well, that's it. She's at that point in her life where the.
0: Got the hots flashes.
2: That's usually a little before 55. Well, isn't it?
0: She's been delaying it through artificial injections of body parts.
2: Well, yeah, because didn't she have a kid like really late too?
0: Like 10 years ago.
2: Yeah. But her. Wording mm-hmm. and she was very careful about this. I've heard her multiple mm-hmm. times lately in clips say, since I've become more clear-eyed on mm-hmm. Israel
0: mm-hmm.
2: I'm like, okay, if that's not a dog whistle, I don't know what is.
0: Yeah
2: Become more clear-eyed, Jesus.
0: Yeah, I've gotten more clear-eyed too. You know, he looks like a blonde chick.
2: Looks like blonde chick.
0: Yeah, you know, blonde like Hitler, like the way he liked them.
2: He looks like
0: is her dog's name Adolf? Maybe
2: she does look like an Aryan woman. I mean, that's quite possible.
0: She looks mannish, frankly, if you look at her.
2: If
0: you don't think of her as hot, the first thing that hits you is like, Jesus, that's a chin off of a guy.
2: Yeah, well, ever since she hit the Ozempic too, she became much more angular in her face and more Skeletor looking.
0: AI makes better looking models than that. Well,
2: of course, it's AI. It's like, what do people want actually to see? Like,
0: yeah, not Ozempic.
2: Well, that's the interesting thing, too, because a lot of the stuff that it was trained on, although now, with everybody being on, although, you know what? Everybody's not on Instagram. Usually it is.
0: I hate when people send me shit on Instagram. I occasionally will look on there, but it's. They make it a pain. They don't just give you the video right away like YouTube.
2: Well, right. And like, also, it's like,
0: here, you need download our app. In. Join our thing. Come and be a part of this group. Like, are you sure you want to use the web? No, you don't want to do that. You should download our app.
2: Right. Come on.
0: I fucking hate that shit.
2: I know. But you figure like
0: Facebook.
2: The photos that things were being trained on were originally professional models, because where do you find the most
0: images?
2: Content? Right.
0: Yeah.
2: Mm-hmm. But then I was like, well, okay, once you get to the social media age, I'm guessing still the more attractive people take more photos than the non-attractive people.
0: No,
2: you think the non-attractive people, then why isn't the AI defaulting into uggos?
0: It's defaulting into uggos because that's what average Americans look like.
2: But the AIs don't really default into uggos. They when I make the characters. Well,
0: look, your prompt starts with, make me a Ukrainian or supermodel. Russian or Irish looking girl.
2: Supermodel.
0: With big boobs. Yeah. Uh-huh. Geez, somehow you're not getting uggos. I wonder why.
2: I should start with, create an uggo from South Jersey.
0: Do you know what is considered a fetish in porn right now?
2: No, Gene, tell us, what is considered a fetish in porn right now?
0: No tattoos.
2: Well, yeah, that shouldn't be a fetish. That should be a baseline.
0: That is now considered a fetish because there's so damn little of that.
2: Right.
0: Almost every single porn, quote unquote, star has tattoos.
2: I hate tattoos on a chick.
0: I hate tattoos on chicks as well. They have no business there. Tattoos are for sailors.
2: Yeah.
0: Prison.
2: In Popeye. Not olive oil.
0: No, exactly. See, we grew up on the wholesome shit.
2: Right.
0: Like Playboy and Penthouse.
2: Yeah, and the minute Hustler. They started going to chicks with tattoos, it's like, you're losing the girl next door fantasy.
0: Exactly.
2: And you're now going fully into porn.
0: Right. I want to see somebody who's a potential wife material acting like a skank.
2: Right. We want to have that the lack of reality. You want to make like, oh, I could see, you know, she's a nice girl. She just needed a little bit of cash.
0: She just this is like a big secret here. Now, we don't have any women listening, but if we did, this would be the big reveal here is every single man has the same fantasy. Their fantasy is having somebody that is as nice and wholesome as their mom, but is willing to act dirty just with them.
2: And can make a sandwich.
0: That's why I said like their mom. You know, clean the house, pick up your shit, do the laundry, all the shit your mom did.
2: Yeah.
0: That's literally every guy's fantasy. And if they tell you it's not, these are guys with mental issues, because every normal guy has the same exact fantasy. Now, the gay guys have a version of that where they're their mom. But, you know, it's still the same fantasy. It's just they're playing a different role in the fantasy.
2: It's just a whole different type of degenerate behavior.
0: Can we talk about spaceships and stuff?
2: Sure. I just want to point out, I can't think of anything funnier, though, than in a sad way. Of your story of, honey, I think I'm having a heart attack. I need to go to the ER. And she's like, well, let me know when you're back.
0: Yep. That's pretty much it. I mean, I wish that was made up. That was not made up. That was my ex-wife's actual answer. Of course, about a year later, I found out why.
2: Well, I would have figured out that at that point, I would have figured out there was something wrong. But,
0: you know, I mean, she wasn't super excited about it either. So it's not like I had suspicions about anything. It just seemed like disinterest. Like, okay, well, I'm busy doing things, so let me know.
2: She's like, they're not going to test you for rat poison or anything, right?
0: Yeah. And then, you know, I think I eventually did guilt her into driving me, because I was like, well, you know, if I wreck the car, it's going to be a problem.
2: That's one less car you're getting and when I know, I die.
0: I'm not going to pay for fucking ambulance to drive me when you can drive me. So I got her to drive me out there. And then when I was filling, because, you know, you walk into emergency room, they give you 8 pages worth of
2: fill this crap out.
0: To fill out.
2: Like, I think I'm having a heart attack.
0: And all your insurance info. And I literally said that when she handed me. I kind of grumbled, like, so do you want my heart attack to be, like, delayed until I finish these? And she's like, yeah, you think you're having a heart attack? I'm like, yeah, it's why do you think I'm here? I hate hospitals. And she's like, oh, okay, well, let's get you going. And incidentally, when I went to the cardiologist, you know, I haven't been there in like 2 years, so I'm filling out the paperwork again. They want you to fill it out, update anything. And I'm like half done with the paperwork when I'm sitting there, and I get called. And they're like, oh, you could bring that with you. Okay. So I go into the office with the paperwork to get an EKG. And I get there and they're like, okay, you know, take your shirt off. You know, we'll do the thing. And I'm like, okay, well, do you want me to fill out the paperwork? Yeah, you can do that later. I'm like, okay. So I put that down, do the EKG. And then the doctor comes in and we talk about guns for half an hour. Doctor leaves, like, all right, you're good to go. I put my shirt on, and then I realized I didn't finish doing the paper. I'm like, you know what? I don't think they want damn paperwork. I don't think they're going to. I just left it. I'm like, okay, whatever. Left out of there. Not a problem.
2: The last two times I went in, I was getting an EKG within 5 minutes.
0: Mm-hmm.
2: And when I went to the cardiologist appointment, not really. It was the nurse practitioner appointment the other last week. The nurse that did the EKG said, wow, this is the best EKG I've seen all day. And I just kind of chuckled. She's like, no, I'm serious. You should see some of the stuff we deal with. She's like, this is absolutely perfect. I'm like, well, that's what I'm trying to tell them, but they want to burn my heart nonetheless.
0: Well, now I do a daily EKG on myself.
2: On the watcher, do you have the little touch thing?
0: No, I have the touch thing. I've got the 6-lead.
2: Ooh, where do you put So how does this work, and is this like $100 thing you can buy? And
0: yeah, I think it's a little more than that, but yeah,
2: it's the way to go. That way at least you can have a record for these assholes who are gonna be like,
0: that's all it's for, is like, I just want a whole bunch of daily, or mostly daily when I forget, measurements that all look exactly the same, because the thing you're looking for is the delta.
2: Yes, changes.
0: Yeah, that is the thing that makes you go, okay, I need to set up an appointment. because as long as it looks the same, no matter how it looks fine. And the they tell you if it looks fine, they also tell you, we won't tell you if you're having a heart attack.
2: Right.
0: It's not watch. Part of this app.
2: Right. Because we don't want to be held responsible.
0: Yeah, yeah, exactly. But you'll obviously see it if you're having a fucking heart attack because your rhythms are going to be all over the place. So, yeah. But, yeah, I mean, I think it's not a bad thing to do that. The last thing they're trying to snooker me in with is I need to come in and for a sleep test thing for apnea.
2: I know. They wanted me to do that, too. Yeah. Although I haven't been really having as many problems lately with the waking
0: my
2: up.
0: My only real complaint was, like, I just feel tired, but that could be from playing video games till 4 a.m.
2: How much do you sleep, sir? Like 2-3 hours a week?
0: Yeah. you needed to put a little more delay before you said a per week, but 2-3 hours a week.
2: Right. Or actually the best joke would be like 7-8 hours.
0: Yeah.
2: A week.
0: Yeah. Sometimes. I've had those weeks. Right now I'm going on, what, four?
2: So your new spaceship was that exciting? You're like, I gotta stay.
0: It was exciting. I had cortisol pumping all through me, man. It was
2: you got an IV right there. You're just giving yourself some nutrients.
0: Cortisol is not really a nutrient. It's like kind of a nasty thing, but it's the high stress hormone. My watch said, very stressful day. What have you been doing?
2: Flying spaceships. That's when the watch calls 911.
0: The watch does not like, I can tell you right now, the watch does not like me playing video games.
2: It's like, you are
0: not a fan.
2: Your physiology is not responding. The watch is like,
0: go walk up and down stairs instead.
2: Can you do that while playing video games?
0: Are you trying to fucking kill me? My doctor told me I should get some kind of pedal thing or stand up desk or something while I'm at the computer to exercise. So I got one of these giant vibrating things.
2: That's not really exercising. That's a giant vibrating
0: thing. I remember the 60s, man. You put a belt on that vibrates, you're doing exercise.
2: I'm really surprised that this whole show hasn't been gene through.
0: Right? Well, it's turned off right now. But that is kind of what it does. Let me tell you, everyone should have one of these.
2: But just imagine.
0: When you put your feet on this thing, it's got like a 4-horsepower motor. Okay? And a bunch, like the whole upper surface is covered with these little nubs. Little bumps in there.
2: Yeah, what they think is like your massaging capability. Yeah,
0: whatever. It fucking works. So you put your feet on that thing barefoot.
2: Ooh, it's like you turn it on.
0: Yeah, exactly. You turn it on and you feel it going through your legs all the way up into your spine. It is amazing how much power this thing conveys in vibrative forces. And
2: all kidding aside, like being vibrated,
0: don't give a shit. I'm sitting. the thing that I got this for, because I watched a video and it was worth doing a test of somebody that had diabetes and using this to prevent neuropathy.
2: Oh, well, that would make sense.
0: Because a neuropathy is when your nerves don't work very well in your starts off in your extremities, like your legs. That's why diabetic people often have issues with
2: having their legs cut off.
0: Yeah, having your legs cut off. I think it makes a difference because I've again sample of one, right? So I didn't do a study. I'm just doing it on myself. But having it's sitting right under my desk, so I put my feet on it naturally when I'm sitting in front of my computer. And I don't always have it running. I only have it running maybe a couple times a day. But I feel like I have more sensitivity in my toes to touching stuff than I did 3 months ago.
2: Well, I can see that because you are.
0: It's definitely motivating the movement of fluids. It's not just blood, because you got to remember your lymph fluid is also like going all through your body, and that doesn't have a heart to keep it pumping.
2: Right.
0: That relies on just you using your muscles.
2: Yeah, and that's where I've got my issues. I've got that. Mm-hmm. It builds up on the top of the foot.
0: Yeah.
2: Which is edema. Bizarre. Yeah.
0: Your legs turns into a big balloon.
2: Uh-huh. So it's like, just wear some compression socks. It'll be fine.
0: Well, they tell you that. Well, this thing, I think, is good for that. So I'm going to send you a link in private channel here of the one that I got.
2: Well, my wife bought Amazon. One. So there's one sitting upstairs that I can
0: perfect.
2: That I can put steal my feet it. On and sit. And
0: Put it in underneath your computer desk so you have, an automatic. Dual
2: vibrating podcasts.
0: That's right. Then we'll do a podcast that's pure ASMR. Where we'll just put the microphones next to these devices and leave them there for 2 hours. And we'll probably get more donations.
2: We might get more donations.
0: That's disgusting. Don't ever do that again.
2: We have we run this thing through filters, which try to remove all that
0: crap. I know. So people won't hear what I just had to hear.
2: Exactly. That's allegedly, right. If the filters work. Anyway,
0: spaceships. So my other podcast co-host, Dude Named Ben Named Ben.
2: The cheap guy.
0: The cheap Scotch-Irish guy.
2: Yeah. It's not just the Jews that are cheap, kids.
0: Oh, dude. Compared to him, I'm not even a Jew. So. Uh-huh. So I finally talked him into buying a spaceship. So he got into Star Citizen, which incidentally, there should be, I haven't checked lately, but there should be a code, an affiliate code of mine for that in every episode info link. Hopefully you're still putting those in there, right?
2: Yeah, I never removed it if it was in there.
0: So it should be in there. We'll double check. I'll send it to you again, just make sure it's still in there. But Star Citizen is a game that is almost like a parody of a game. It's a game that's fun to make fun of, but it's still technically a game. On the plus side, it is the most beautifully rendered, very realistic looking, it's like movie quality realistic looking spaceship game out there. It if you have it running, it looks like you're watching The Expanse or Battlestar Galactica or any number of movies that have to do with spaceships. And so it is visually just absolutely stunning. It is kind of actually fun to play. There's lots of different activities, from hauling materials, like what I was doing yesterday between two different solar systems, or mining, or salvaging, or of course, good old fashioned spaceship pew-pews to other people. That's a much better pew than what I did. Yeah.
2: Did you just get Ben into this so you could sell him a spaceship? Is that?
0: Shh.
2: No, Sir Gene's spaceship doc.
0: Emporium.
2: Yeah. Yes. Uh-huh. Come on down. We have spaceships with very few miles on them.
0: So in the game yesterday in the new area, I was walking around and I keep hearing this guy, spaceships, got a bunch of spaceships here. You want a new spaceship? Got the spaceships. It was hilarious. Like a, Barker, except for selling spaceships in the game. This is a character in the game.
2: That's hilarious. They know what you people are doing.
0: Oh, yeah. Yeah. Yeah.
2: You can buy one of Gene's spaceships for $799.
0: Or more. I sell spaceships, all kinds of spaceships. They're barely used, I think is what I call them. Gene's Emporium of Barely Used Spaceships.
2: Origin used vehicles.
0: Yeah, that's right. You remember.
2: Just the
0: Origin has some new stuff on it that they came out with as well. There's a number of new ships that just came out this time around. One of the ships was a ship I bought 5 years ago, 6 years ago. It just came out, finally released, which is called a Hull B, which is a transport ship that hauls a lot of cargo. They have bigger ones. They have smaller ones. This one is just right. And so last night, that's what I was doing, is after showing Ben and flying him around and showing him a little bit of the game. He still hasn't flown his ship even once yet.
2: Oh, well, he's afraid he might.
0: He's very afraid. It. He it's a brand new ship. You might scratch it up. You never know what could happen. He did manage to lose his helmet yesterday. That was fun. We had to go to the store so he could buy a helmet because he'd lost his. And then he bought some. Well, he had a gun, but no ammo. So he had to buy some ammo for his gun. Then he lost his gun, so I had to buy a new gun.
2: Ben always losing his gun.
0: He's doing this stuff not while he's out like shooting some PvP stuff. He's doing this while we're at a trade show which is basically a car show for spaceships. Looking, climbing in, checking the seats out, smelling the leather. You know, we're at a spaceship show event. And he manages to lose his shit. He did drink a bunch of beer while we were there and eat some hot dogs. I remember that. But no, it was a pretty good time. It was a fun time. And then flew him out there and then flew him back. And at some point he will. Oh, I know one of the things we did was he bought an expansion for his spaceship that plugs into the ass end of the spaceship to give him a bigger trunk, you know, bigger booty.
2: More junk in the trunk.
0: That's the one that he got. I had a hell of a time trying to install that. Neither one of us could get that installed properly. So I had to show him the quick and dirty, easy way of doing it. And he's like, why don't you do it that way instead of wasting 15 minutes fucking around? I'm like, well, that's how it, you know, game's realistic. It takes you that long to figure shit out in real life. So, but it was a good time. And then after finally he logged off and went to sleep, then I had my 3 or 4 hours of actually playing the game.
2: Your alone time.
0: My, well, time without babysitting somebody like Ben. So I did some missions, flying material back and forth between a couple of solar systems, made my first million in the game. It's always fun in every game you play. How long it takes you to make your first million.
2: In the game of real life, how long was that?
0: Ooh.
2: And then good how question. Quick before you lost your first million?
0: I want to say 27.
2: That's getting or losing?
0: That's making first million, yeah.
2: And then you're like, oh, it all went downhill from there.
0: I know that I spent a million in Austin in a matter of just a few years. It was retardedly fast.
2: That's just buying food.
0: Basically. I don't know what happened, but it was my buddy Greg and I, who I used to do a podcast with, we both blew through like a million each in just a few years. And it was weird because I didn't feel like either one of us really bought anything.
2: You're like, I don't think we're doing anything extravagant.
0: I had a boat and a couple of convertibles and stuff.
2: Yeah, but nothing extravagant. But
0: nothing big. Yeah, nothing really big. It's just travel and cost of living and stuff just kind of added
2: first
0: up.
2: First class air flight and,
0: well, duh.
2: 5-star yeah. hotels.
0: Duh.
2: Quality hookers in Kuala Lumpur.
0: Duh.
2: There you go.
0: Obviously. Thailand, but yeah.
2: Well, yes. Yeah.
0: It's I don't know. I will say that it is just as fun making it as spending it. I'm not one of those people that thinks that making money is not a fun thing. But I don't know, man. I like COVID did fuck some stuff up for me big time that I'm still recovering from.
2: It was a weird time.
0: It was a time when nobody wanted to hire me. That's what was weird about it.
2: It was the time everybody was overpaying for Michael Jordan cards. And I wish I would have known because I wasn't paying attention because COVID was going on.
0: Yeah. I watching Tiger Man or whatever that show was. Tiger King.
2: Right. Right.
0: Yeah.
2: And it's like I wasn't paying attention to the fact that people were paying like 5 times, 10 times what the things cards. Had been going for. For collectibles, and then it totally crashed right after. Yeah. Very bizarre.
0: You know,
2: now I will need a link for your video game cult. I don't have one. I have a spaceship. I'll send you link
0: for the cult.
2: Yeah, can we remove perfect. The truck sim with Gene Link? Is that?
0: Yeah, done? Yeah. Well, I haven't done those for a while, so we can definitely remove the truck sim with Gene Link.
2: They want to be bare to your BJ. You know what I mean? They want to get in that. Big red machine with you.
0: Yeah, and I'm still buying those. Like, that game sells each state one at a time.
2: Oh, that's interesting.
0: So, I'm buying them. I'm just not driving them.
2: We got to get out there. Then what you want to do is put... Here's... Okay, you want to have some fun?
0: Mm-hmm.
2: Does anybody sell, like, just the pedals from a stationary bike that you could then use to control the speed of your truck? So, like, the faster you pedal... That the truck would speed, that would be good. So that's like the way to get your exercise. It'd be like the Peloton thing, but rather than look like you're in a bike race, you're in a big rig.
0: Yeah, that's an interesting idea, man.
2: Could be an exit strategy.
0: I mean, I have the full 18-wheeler steering wheel and shifter and pedal setup.
2: Is that just in one? It's a room by itself, just looks like an interior of a truck.
0: It's in the box right now, is what it is. It's not installed right now. But when I was driving a lot, when I was driving a truck a lot virtually, then yes, that was set up.
2: But now you're just in a spaceship.
0: And it's an actual 18 wheeler shifter, too. So,
2: well, you got to have realism. If it isn't a real realism, shifter.
0: Man. Yeah, you got to have realism.
2: Like pish posh, man. You can't have like a little pedal thing off the paddle shifter.
0: Not on a little push button. I don't know how the hell people use stuff like that. That's crazy.
2: They are freaking plebes, man. That's what I'm telling
0: you. Ben was like, no, I don't have to buy joysticks for this, right? I'm like, well, I mean, it's up to you. Some people play it with a keyboard and mouse. I couldn't imagine that. I joysticks. It's like, you got these joysticks? You got $500 joysticks for a stupid video game? I'm like, I want my hands to be comfortable.
2: Did you sell them joysticks too?
0: I will.
3: It's unrelenting. It's unrelenting. Just when you thought.
0: I'm not even the Jew.
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3: 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In the morning, everybody, I'm Adam Curry.
1: And from Refinery Row, where there's no Ebola, I'm John C. Dvorak.
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6: Yeah, that's what you think, but it's coming. Ebola's coming everywhere. It's coming. I wanted to do something we haven't done in a while, if that's okay.
1: Flying saucers?
6: No, not flying saucers. No. We used to do this, I think you used to do it, but I figured I'd do it now. Let's listen to the headlines as brought to us by David Muir to tease the wonderful world we live in. And then wonder why people don't feel good about themselves.
7: Tonight, several breaking stories. The two teenagers in body armor allegedly charging into that Islamic center. And in New York City tonight, the woman who plunged into a searing manhole, a witness saying she was screaming, "I'm dying." First tonight, the breaking developments. Late today, police revealing it was two heavily armed teenagers in body armor carrying shotguns, rifles, and handguns into that Islamic center. Children not far away. The security guard who took them on.
1: Wait, stop.
7: In New York City.
1: Stop it.
6: What? I'm playing over.
1: You had to start it over.
6: Why?
1: Didn't he start off with the Muslim thing and then he jumped to the woman falling in the manhole and goes back to the other headline?
6: Hey, man, he's got to make you feel like crap. That is his job.
1: But I've never heard this before where they've gone from topic to new topic to old topic.
6: Well, now that you mentioned
1: unless
6: it.
1: I misheard something.
6: Well, let's listen again.
7: Tonight, several breaking stories. The two teenagers in body armor allegedly charging into that Islamic center. And in New York City tonight, the woman who plunged into a searing manhole, a witness saying she was screaming, "I'm dying." First tonight, the breaking developments.
6: Okay, so it's like he's teasing the top two stories, which is teenagers killing Muslims, then the woman falling into a searing manhole. Not just a manhole, a searing manhole. Unless that's something I'm not aware of. And then he goes into the rundown. But the rundown includes a lot more. I think we're spending too much time on it.
1: First of all, I think that's bad form. But okay, just let it play. I'm not going to interrupt anymore.
6: I'm not saying I disagree. I agree it's bad form.
7: Tonight, several breaking stories. The two teenagers in body armor allegedly charging into that Islamic center. And in New York City tonight, the woman who plunged into a searing manhole, a witness saying she was screaming, "I'm dying." First tonight, the breaking developments. Late today, police revealing it was two heavily armed teenagers in body armor carrying shotguns, rifles, and handguns. Into that Islamic center. Children not far away. The security guard who took them on. In New York City, the horrific and deadly scene in Midtown Manhattan. A woman opening her car door and disappearing down an open manhole, falling into the intense heat below the street surface. How this happened. Tonight, the tornadoes touching down, damaging winds and severe storms set to hit again this evening. And records broken in Philadelphia. Intense heat in New York City and Boston. Ginger Z is here. Alarming news tonight about the deadly Ebola outbreak. An American doctor infected now raced to another country for emergency help. The case is now spiking. Tonight, the extraordinary order from the Justice Department barring the IRS from investigating President Trump, his sons, and their companies and their taxes. Tonight, the murder case in the Northeast. A man convicted of killing his brother and his brother's wife and children, setting their home on fire, then setting his own home on fire, his family inside, to make it look like the whole family had been targeted. What the judge has now decided. Tonight, major primaries being watched in this country. President Trump taking aim at one of his top political targets, Republican Congressman Thomas Massie.
8: We're all gonna die!
6: I'm telling you, they had to dig deep to get the guy who burned the family. I mean, hey, we need more horrible things for the tease. David wants more horrible things. Give him more horrible things to talk about.
1: Well, you know, if you're gonna play... The technique here should be to play, now you should play Tom Yamas' version of the same thing. And I think that NBC, because I've been I was thinking about this earlier too. These openers, mm-hmm. and I think NBC does the best job. I think NBC is the leader in the news business. I think Tom Yamas does a terrific job, and I think their opening tease is superior to ABC's.
6: I will make sure I have one on Sunday. I'll make sure that we have the superior tease. In fact, from now on, it'll be known as the superior tease from Tom Yamas. You're probably right. But this was, this was good.
1: Because for one thing, he repeats himself here.
6: Yeah.
1: On two stories.
6: I know.
1: He brings in the Muslims. He brings in the woman falling in the hole. Then he brings back the Muslims and brings back the woman falling in the hole.
6: Do you think?
1: And then he goes to tornadoes.
6: Just throws in a tornado. Do you think the woman was on her phone?
1: Yeah, probably.
6: I just have a thought, like.
1: But I didn't know there were that many manholes that close to the curb.
6: Well, I remember living in New York, you'd have these manholes covers that were just steaming and, smoke or steam arising.
1: Steam would
6: and
1: be coming up.
6: From time to time, we had the exploding manholes. I'm sure we had a couple stories.
1: That was always the best.
6: Yeah, that we had a
1: kaboom
6: exploding manhole. I thought personally that it was interesting the choice of them saying, President Trump, remarkable, IRS may never audit President Trump or his children. Which is not really the headline of the story, because the story is the slush fund for Trump allies. That's the
1: story.
6: Yeah,
1: we've got these clips of that.
6: But to me, I just want to get a start on this. I thought the biggest story to me, which no one played as a story, was this.
5: We've been listening to Vice President J.D. Vance holding a White House press briefing, filling in for Press Secretary Karoline Leavitt. Vance started with Iran, saying the administration has the ability to restart a military campaign, but adding that's not what President Trump or Iran want, and that both sides are attempting to negotiate in good faith.
6: So, not the story about Iran, but the fact that Vance was filling in for Karoline Leavitt, and he was fantastic. I mean, that should be his job. He should be talking to the press every single day. Did you see any of that?
1: Yeah, I did. I saw the whole thing.
6: I thought it was good.
1: It's kind of surprising because normally when the press secretary is not there to talk, the associate or assistant or whoever it is a secondary person.
6: They get the gig.
1: They get the gig. I've never seen the vice president take it over.
6: And it was great. He's like, hey, I got one or two of these things. Let me see. I just got two clips of him expertly, I would say, managing the press corps.
9: Okay, Garrett, you have your hand up.
6: Garrett, you had your hand up. It's the Vice President of the United States. Hey, who's had their hand up? Do you need to go to the rest? You need to go potty? Okay, rest. Yeah, all right, here we go.
9: Okay, Garrett, you have your hand up. That's right.
10: Okay, thank you, Mr. Vice President. Midterms are well underway. You've got voters go to the polls in six states today. You and the President ran on a platform that included no new wars, cutting gas prices, cutting inflation. What do you say to people who are going to the polls today and who feel like those promises are unkept?
9: Well, I'd say a few things. First of all, we've delivered great wins for the American people. We ran on delivering tax cuts to the American people, which we did, the largest tax cuts in American history. We ran on cutting taxes, particularly on people who were working on overtime, working on tips. We cut taxes for those Americans. We ran on the promise of bringing investment back into the United States of America, that rather than factory closures, we were going to have factories opening. And we've seen both construction jobs in manufacturing, but also manufacturing jobs have great rebounds under the Trump administration. And under our leadership, we are very aware that because of what's going on in the Middle East, gas prices have gone up and a lot of Americans are struggling because of that. Our view is that it is a temporary increase. We're taking a number of steps to try to push back against it and try to ensure that Americans are paying as little at the pump as possible. But I feel quite confident after we've taken care of business in the Middle East, those prices are going to come down. And there have been a lot of prices, as you know, a lot of prices from rent to housing, where we still got a lot of work to do, but we do see some real progress made across the economy on pricing, but also on people's jobs.
6: I mean, expertly done. I mean, it doesn't matter what he says. He's just pa pa pa pa.
1: He's smooth talker.
6: It's so much better than having the press secretary. I like Karoline Leavitt, but who cares? She's an in between person. Vance is the
1: Trump. Well, this could be a, well, not your you brought this in and as your top story.
6: Well,
1: I will say that it's possible that this may be a trend.
6: Why not? It makes so much sense. If you can get it,
1: but you have to have a vice president that can talk well. As like, for example, Pence couldn't do this.
6: Do you think Kamala Harris?
1: Stiff. He was a prick.
6: Kamala Harris couldn't do it either.
1: She couldn't do it in a million years.
6: No, but now it'll be a requirement for vice president. I think the vice president.
1: Well, this is where you're jumping the gun here, I think. But I'm thinking it's possible that it could be a requirement for vice president. It's possible that this could be a trend.
6: One more clip.
1: Because it works.
6: Yes. Let's hear one more from him.
9: I'm just going to start calling John Ross.
6: John, I'm going to be calling my favorites. Who's the teacher's pet? John Ross. Not you. Not that John. John Ross. Stand up, John Ross. Good. Yeah.
9: I'm going to call on John. I'm just going to start calling John Ross.
11: John Ross, Daily Mail?
9: Yes.
11: Great to see you.
6: You're good.
9: You too. Thank you.
11: So Trump initially said that the war would last 6 weeks. We are now, it's been going on for 11 weeks and 3 days.
6: Also, what Carolyn Leavitt always does, she always says, the fake news media has blah, blah, blah. Well, you know, many of you have reported in this room, she's so adversarial. And here, Van.
1: She's kind of like Trump picks these women. Sarah Huckabee was the same way, you remember.
6: Yes, adversarial. But
1: she was really mean to everybody.
6: Yeah, and this is, like, everyone's kind of like, hey, it's J.D., substitute teacher, J.D., yeah, that's good. We can ask him anything. He doesn't care. He's not going to slam us for that.
11: What's your message to the American people as to why it's gone on so long and it hasn't ended yet?
9: Well, first of all, the president said it's going to be a short-term operation, and I think that has proven out to be true. The active period of conflict lasted about five and a half weeks.
6: And now active conflict. Hello, people. Get it right.
9: We've been in the ceasefire where we're trying to get a negotiated settlement that gets the American people the things that we need for our national security. So I've said before that we're going to go one of two options here. We're going to have a good settlement that actually gets the American people what they need, or we're going to go back to a kinetic operation. Obviously, the president prefers to get that settlement. I think the Iranians prefer to get that settlement. But regardless of what direction the president ultimately goes down, whatever he ultimately decides, I think it's important for the American people to know two things. Number one, it will be for their security and their prosperity. That's why we're doing this. And number two, this is not going to be the sort of thing that lasts forever. I think a lot of Americans, especially in my generation, who are worried about forever endless conflicts, we have to remember, I think you said 11 weeks, a big chunk of that has been a ceasefire. This is not a forever war. We're going to take care of business and come home. That's what the president's promised, and that's exactly what he's going to deliver.
6: I mean, outstanding. I mean, remember we had Karine Abdul-Jabbar,
1: she's the worst.
6: Jean-Pierre, we had her, we had, who else did we have?
1: She's Psaki. Just a liar.
6: We had Psaki. This is so much more entertaining. He is making the press briefing exciting again. And I only caught it because all four screens on the quad were running it. That never happens.
1: They were probably running it because they thought they'd screw up.
6: Maybe. I think everyone was just surprised by it. And I just thought, I'll step in. Yeah. But she just had a baby. He should do it for a couple weeks. Give that girl some time off. I'm all for it. It's much better. Very exciting. I'm very excited.
1: Well, my top story is the one I wrote up in the newsletter.
6: Yeah.
1: And that is, and I have one clip, which is Massey. Yeah. The top story, Massey losing. And
6: yeah, Massey's good, yes.
1: And no matter what anybody, I don't care why, I'm asking you, why there was a scandal. It could be, and we have a letter from one of our boots on the ground guys who knows Lauren Boebert, and he wrote a very nice note in. You probably have it there.
6: I actually don't think I have it handy. I had to close my email.
1: Oh, it's familiar. Okay.
6: Yeah, I can open it up. I can.
1: Excuse me.
6: Don't die on me. Tell me the scandal first.
1: I'm getting there. I have, I'll get it. I'll bring it up. But play this clip. Because this is the story, it seems to me that the fact that they refused, all the media, including Fox, refuses to discuss, which I talked about in the newsletter in detail, the scandal about Massey, which dropped him in May 8th. He was 71% chance, according to the betting polls, 71% chance of winning the election. Within a week, he dropped it to like 34, 31 or something really low, or 41. That didn't happen because of Trump.
6: No.
1: Trump has been against this guy for a long time.
6: I don't think, and by the way, I don't think I got that email that you're referring to. I don't see it anywhere. Interesting.
1: Oh, yeah, it was, you were on it, but I'll get it. But meanwhile.
6: Yes, I'm sorry to interrupt. So tell us what the scandal is.
1: The scandal is that Massey, well, let's play this clip and I'll tell you what the scandal is.
12: Kentucky Congressman Thomas Massey is the latest Republican lawmaker to lose his seat for crossing President Trump.
13: The race was another display of the president's hold on Republican voters. This morning, when asked about not endorsing incumbents, Trump said he'd spoken to Senate leadership on the Republican side.
14: Some of them don't know how to win. I know how to win. I think I've proven that, haven't I?
13: Massey lost his primary to Trump-backed candidate Ed Gowron.

0: and foreign conflicts. He opposed Trump's One Big Beautiful Bill. So Trump did back a challenger, former Navy SEAL officer Ed Gallrein. And what's the latest example of Trump taking out anyone who isn't 100% loyal in the last year or so? The last time an incumbent lost was Saturday with Louisiana Senator Bill Cassidy, but Massey kept it close. I will also note that yesterday Trump endorsed Texas Attorney General Ken Paxton to oust incumbent Senator John Cornyn ahead of next Tuesday's runoff. You're already hearing some Republicans there fret if Paxton wins because polls indicate his victory would make the general election race more competitive, especially in what's shaping up to be a wave year for Democrats.
1: Okay.
2: Okay, so what happened was, and it was all over the, and I'm getting the impression.
1: It was all over X. Everyone was talking
2: about it. It was all over X, and I think it was all over, I think it was on TikTok.
1: Woo!
2: But I think it was algo driven. And so I'm beginning to think that the people who do run NPR, they are getting feeds that are different than feeds that you get, I get, and people that would be involved with the Massey, people in Kentucky that voted against Massey. And it was a smear campaign that indicated that once Massey's wife died, he had an affair with at least two women. One of them turned on him and said that he was turned into a complete horn dog, and he was screwing Lauren Boebert immediately, thinking she's the hottest thing in Congress.
1: Now, can I just give you a little different perspective on that? So his wife wasn't she ill? Did she die suddenly? Died suddenly.
2: Yeah, she died suddenly.
1: I'm just saying.
2: Give me this perspective.
1: I was going to say that, you know, a guy who, it's possible that a lot is possible, but when you're released from something that you might not have been happy in, that's what you do.
2: Yeah, but that's fine and dandy. But that's not what you do when you're a congressman.
1: What do you mean?
2: And you don't let this kind of dirt come out because it makes you look like a douchebag dog.
1: He's just and a man. So, he's just a man.
2: Yes. And these are just voters. And anyways, supposedly he had a phone, a special burner phone that he called a boner phone.
1: Oh, and there was show a title, boner phone.
2: And there was, and so this, because he was calling all these girls, and then he got married immediately. Yeah, she was married within a year.
1: That was
2: very pretty girl.
1: That was pretty quick. I agree. That was fast.
2: And that was not good. And
1: what is?
2: So,
1: hold on. You're steamrolling me. What is the appropriate time between the death? Just asking for a friend.
2: You're a politician.
1: Yes.
2: It's at least 2 years.
1: It's 24 months. Okay. All right. I think that's. I think it's reasonable.
2: Now, for some jerk on the street who doesn't care one way or the other, you can get married the next month. Nobody gives a crap about it. But if you're a politician, especially if you're running against Trump trying to get you out, you don't do any of this stuff. You just stay by, you know, you lead a clean life. It's not that hard to lead a clean life. Of course, I'm old, so I can say that. But It's not that hard, and if you're a politician, that's what you want to do. So this came out, and there were some AI videos showing the boner phone and him talking to it, and Boebert on there flirting with him. That kind of thing showed up in certain feeds and not other feeds, but it showed up in my feed, and I think it showed up in the feed of the voters, and this was never discussed by anybody. Fox didn't discuss it. ABC, NBC, CBS, nobody discussed the scandal. And I just played a clip from NPR, and they're boneheaded about Trump didn't like him, so that's why he got out. Again, May 8th, it was 71% chance of winning. May 8th, that's not that long ago. And so next thing, the rugs pull out from under him within a 1 or 2 week period. That's how it happened. And nobody's discussing it. I find it ridiculous that the media is so oblivious to this.
1: Well, do you think they're
2: That's
1: oblivious?
2: That's my point.
1: Do you think they're oblivious, or do you think that it's more important for them to say Trump did it, which he did? I mean,
2: this is the question I could ask you. Were they oblivious because they weren't there? They weren't in the algo, which I think is possible because they're not very aggressive about some of these people won't even watch Fox News.
1: Well, yeah, Massey was going on MS Now and CNN. He was he

0: was, for all intents and purposes, on quote unquote their side of the Epstein argument. And I think the Epstein released the Epstein files, all files that except for the ones that were under investigation. That was his law. I think it's the only bill he's ever gotten passed. I think it's the only one. And, you know, his courtship with Tucker and Marjorie Taylor Greene. I mean, he put himself in the enemy camp. And the way I see it, Trump went, we have to prove, we have to send a message. We have to send a message.
1: May 8th, 71%. That's all I'm saying. I think he could have beaten it. Because Rand Paul does it all the time. Rand Paul's in Kentucky, same state. They're contrarian there. They don't care. I don't think Trump's influence had as much to do with it as the smear.
0: Well,
1: that's what I'm thinking. Hegseth because of the nature of Kentucky.
0: Everybody,
1: Rand Paul, and this guy has been reelected over and over. Let me read from Mark's note. He thinks the whole thing was created. I think it may have been a creation, too. The story was easy to manufacture, and it killed two birds with one stone. Lauren came out in supporting Massey, so they decided to take them both down with one shot. It was almost too easy. I know Lauren. And there are positive and negative things about her. The one positive thing about her is that she's a fighter and the truth, and for truth and common sense. Lauren likes to let her hair down. And have fun too, as we saw by the video of her in the theater.
0: In the theater, yes.
1: Guys grabbing her breasts. But she did not have sexual relations with that man.
0: Yeah, it sounds like a smear to me too, honestly.
1: No, I think it was, and I think it was well executed.
0: But you know, it didn't show up in my algo, and that was surprising. No one tagged me in any of the stories, but it did. Here's where it's important. It did come because Tina told me, did you hear about Lauren Boebert? You know, Tina doesn't watch anything anymore, but she hears it from the ladies of Fredericksburg. So one of the big MAGA ladies heard about it. So it was definitely in the MAGA algo.
1: Yeah. Yeah, I believe there's an algo issue here. Anyway, he continues. There's a faction of the Colorado GOP that is following Trump's orders and scrambling to find a candidate to primary her, Lauren. I call them the Davidians, and after Dave Williams, the former Colorado GOP chairman, that screwed up the party beyond where it was already screwed up. This can lose them and the one seat they could hold on to, which is Lauren's seat. If they lose it, you can thank Trump for that. I honestly believe Trump wants Congress to flip for the midterms to show up Johnson and Thune. He could care less about the Republican Party. He thinks it's his own party in force.
0: Well, that's an interesting twist.
1: I like the theory.
0: Yeah, that's not a bad theory at all.
1: Colorado is going. This is actually pretty interesting now. Colorado is going to complete the Californication of the state this midterm election. The Democrats, Socialists of America, have taken over the Democrat Party here and put in their own candidates, including a mental patient that wears a dress for state treasurer.
0: Colorado, wow.
1: Colorado's office
0: way to
1: is
0: go.
1: Gone.
0: Way to go, Colorado.
1: All major state offices will have DSA members, and Congress will be 7-1 Democrat, with almost all with DSA allegiance, which is sickening. The one Republican will be Boebert, unless the Colorado GOP does the bidding of the DSA and primaries her. Colorado's a real shit show all across the board. The Democrats have destroyed the state, and the idiot voters are doubling down on stupid. Legalized marijuana did the opposite of how it was supposed to work. They deserve their fate. I'm moving to Tampa Bay if I can sell my house and going to live in Anna Paulina Luna's district. She's smart, a fighter, and a former stripper, which is everything I want in my congresswoman.
0: This is a true citizen of No Agenda Nation. Perfect.
1: And it goes on with some other details about stuff going on in Colorado. But I always thought Luna was just a bathing suit model. I didn't know she was a stripper.
0: So there is one other theory from your boy. Here we go.
2: It's the most expensive race in terms of ad spend in history, they say. Most expensive primary. It's $32 million in total just in ads. I think $20 million purely from the Israel lobby for Gallrein. And we all know why that is. It's because Thomas Massie is the most vocal critic of the Israel lobby in Congress, and specifically in the Republican conference, in the Republican Party in the House. He voted against foreign aid, voted for release of the Epstein files, voted in favor of the War Powers Resolution against the Iran war, and he called out AIPAC and their handlers on Tucker Carlson's show. What's interesting, though, and I said this on my show, is that they're now all trying to make this about Trump. Even if you watch Pete Hegseth's speech, he says, well, why is Thomas Massie a problem? He is not with the team. He's not supporting Trump in a time of war. He's not voting with our movement.
3: That's right. They're deflecting to Trump. And does he have the power to run the party when in really it's all about Israel?
2: Exactly. They're hiding behind him. And the press is letting them do that because that line is coming from the White House and the Israel lobby.
0: Yeah, there you go. And that this is what you have to understand. It's all about the Israel lobby. All about that. It's not about anything else but the Israel lobby. And President Trump doubled down on it.
4: I'm right now at 99% in Israel. I could run for prime minister. So maybe after I do this, I'll go to Israel, run for prime minister. I had a poll this morning. I'm 99%. So that's good. But no, he's a wartime prime minister. And I just don't think they treat him well.
5: Mr. President, what do you two expect?
4: I think they have a president over there that treats him very poorly.
6: You're on the same page.
0: There you go. President Trump. He will be the next prime minister of Israel. So it's a shoe-in. It's the Jews, man. Get it together. It has nothing to do with Boebert. This is how people think.
1: I don't think they think that way.
0: What?
1: I think they think in terms of sex and scandals.
0: No. I'm talking about our own people.
1: Oh, our people, yeah. Well, that's for sure.
0: Trolls right now. Like,
1: yeah, they're
0: Jew money. It was all Jew money. Here's Hegseth on the case.
7: Primary elections are being held in six states today, including Kentucky, where Republican Congressman Thomas Massie is in a tough fight with Trump-backed challenger Ed Gallrein. Massie has been critical of the president's policies and has worked to release the Jeffrey Epstein files. In an extraordinary break with the military's tradition of political neutrality, Defense Secretary Pete Hegseth appeared at a campaign event for Gallrein in Kentucky yesterday and attacked Massie, who called the appearance desperate.
8: Need reinforcement from Republicans. And that fight requires a Congress full of warriors, including Ed. This one, ladies and gentlemen, is a no-brainer.
9: It's kind of crazy that you would send the Secretary of War. President Trump would not be doing this if they were confident that they were winning, and they're worried that I'm going to win.
7: The Pentagon says Hegseth appeared as a private citizen and not as the Secretary of War. They say no taxpayer dollars were used to pay for the visit.
0: Yeah. Oh, boy.
1: Yeah, I doubt it.
0: Yeah, here's MS Now.
10: Yeah, I mean, it's extraordinary, unusual, inappropriate for a defense secretary to be on the campaign trail to begin with. Let's just start there, to be out campaigning for a candidate.
0: Is it inappropriate for a defense secretary to do that?
1: Says who?
0: Well, Willie from MS Now.
1: Why is it inappropriate?
0: I don't know. That's why I'm asking you.
10: Or Hatch Act.
1: Well, why doesn't he explain it?
0: Well, that's a Hatch Act.
1: Because nobody's done it before? Or because somebody had. I doubt that nobody's done it before.
0: It's the Hatch Act, man.
10: There to be out campaigning for a candidate. There are Hatch Act considerations potentially here. But then to do it in the middle of a war, where just hours ago the president was on the brink, he said, of a new round of strikes against Iran before pulling back again. We'll get into that in just a moment. You have the Secretary of Defense on the campaign trail. And as you say, why are they fighting against Thomas Massie? Because he wants all the information out. He wants the truth out about the Epstein files.
1: Oh,
10: and this
1: yeah,
10: is how hard
1: sure.
10: they're working to suppress that truth. The president dispatching his Secretary of Defense to campaign against the guy who's trying to get to the bottom of that. Also, Joe, I know this is something you've talked about for years now, which is that Thomas Massie, the argument goes from his opponents and yesterday from the the head of defense, is not conservative, that he's anti-Trump, he's not conservative. Look at the voting record of Thomas Massie. Talk to anybody who's ever spent 10 minutes on Capitol Hill. He is incredibly conservative in all the ways that conservatism used to actually hold up. Now we're talking about Trumpism, which is something very different from conservatism. But the MAGA folks, Secretary of Defense, trying to conflate those two things. If you're against Donald Trump, even on the Epstein files, now you're not conservative.
0: So I guess we should still believe that there's Epstein files we haven't seen. The real ones.
1: I guess.
0: The pedo files.
1: It probably is.
0: I'm sure there's something we haven't seen. But even Massey's own bill called for all files except active investigations. He wasn't really asking for all files. I mean, I want to see frazzle drip as much as anybody else.
1: I don't think the Epstein thing was the key issue here. It was he's voted against the big, beautiful bill.
0: Yeah.
1: He voted against, he just would not get on board with a lot of the, from the Trump perspective, ignoring the real reason that he lost, which was the scandal. As far as I'm concerned,
0: well, you'd expect it. Yeah, I mean, so they must. First of all, we have to remind ourselves that the news media is not here to report on the news. It is to get us to vote Democrat. That's what they do. Even Fox is questionable.
1: Yes.
0: So, they want to make Trump look bad. You know, Hegseth, anyone else who is Trump adjacent. That's what they do. So it wasn't in their best interest to launch this scandal or to report on the scandal.
1: Report it.
0: Yeah, yeah. Report. It wasn't in their best interest.
1: No, because then it would detract from the points they're trying to make.
0: So now let's go to our next president, President Tucker, who did an interview with Israel's Channel 13. Did you happen to see this?
1: No, I did not. I didn't even know this happened.
0: This is fantastic. So just note that Tucker was there. Whenever something happened, Tucker was there. So this was a very adversarial interview, but I found it fascinating.
6: Thank you for having me.
11: You are one of Donald Trump's most consistent and vocal supporters. You called on people to vote for him. What happened?
6: Yes. What happened was the war with Iran, which I don't believe serves the interests of the United States. I think it's destructive to the United States and to the world, but mostly to the United States. I'm an American. That's what I care about. And that's something he promised he wouldn't do. For 10 years, he argued against a war like this. And then for a variety of reasons, not all of which I understand, he embarked on it. And so I can't support that. My views did not change. His did.
11: Do you generally believe Israel would try to harm you because of your opinion?
6: Do I believe Israel would try to harm me?
11: Yes.
6: I mean, of course, I don't know. I hope not. I don't want to be harmed.
11: Yeah.
6: But my main interest is not Israel.
11: I'm just asking you. You were implied to that when you spoke about your coming to Israel. Let's see that for a second.
6: And I said to them, okay, I want to send you the flight information. And I want you to pass that on to the Israeli military just so, you know, they don't mistake us for an Iranian drone or something. I mean, not to be paranoid, but again, this is probably the most violent country in the world, Israel.
11: So Israel is the most violent state in the world, even more than Iran? Are you serious?
6: No country, and I say this with sadness, but no country has boasted more about killing its political opponents than Israel, of course, about its assassination programs. The Prime Minister of Israel gave a golden pager to the President of the United States. I was there.
0: I was there.
6: And that golden pager represented the pagers that Hezbollah leaders were killed by. Sure. I mean, so, yes, Israel brags about assassinating people, and of course it does assassinate people. Many countries assassinate people, but Israel makes a public relations campaign out of boasting about killing its opponents. So,
0: dude, have you ever heard someone say Allahu Akbar? Tucker, he doesn't know what he said in the past.
1: Yes, this is the most concerning part. He doesn't remember anything he said in the past.
0: And
1: he's adamant about it. I never said that.
0: But he also says, you know, President Trump went to war in Iran, which he promised he wouldn't do. Totally true. For reasons I don't understand why, but it's not America first. Well, maybe you should ask him why. Now, the answer primarily will be because Iran can't have a nuclear weapon. Okay, I'm pretty skeptical about that. We've been hearing that for 10 years or maybe even longer. I think there were definitely a lot of financial reasons. And I mean, look at this. These guys, they control an area that apparently can put the whole world in peril just by them supposedly cutting it off or doing whatever. So it seems like that is a problem that just no one ever wanted to address. But let's go on, because Trump obviously did not do this for America. He did it for Israel. We all know this.
11: You know, you accuse Netanyahu of dragging Trump into an unnecessary war with Iran. So let's think about what it actually means. Do you really think that a foreign leader can pull the president of the United States into a war he didn't want? And what does it tell us about Trump? Is he really that weak?
6: Well, I don't think that could happen. I saw it happen. I was there. So that happened.
1: I was there. He was there. This guy's always there, but he seems to be like in Israel or somebody else's podcast, or he's doing this. Somehow he's always there.
0: He was there when Bibi Netanyahu forced Donald Trump to go to war with Iran. He was there.
11: ...of the United States into a war he didn't want. And what does it tell us about Trump? Is he really that weak?
6: Well, I don't think that could happen. I saw it happen. I was there. And so that happened. So the question is why?
0: He says this a lot, I've noticed. I was there. I think he means he saw something on TV, or he read the New York Times article without pictures, where they said that something happened in the war room, but he was there.
6: And I just want to be clear, I don't primarily blame the Israeli prime minister, who I think is wrong. I think he's gravely hurt Israel. I think he's leading Israel toward destruction. I think he's a very bad leader and a very unwise leader. However, I also believe that Prime Minister Netanyahu is acting in what he thinks is his nation's best interest. So I give him credit for that, and always have. I don't blame him primarily. I blame Donald Trump for folding under the pressure from Benjamin Netanyahu and his many allies in the United States. Donors to Donald Trump, people in the media class here, were effectively working on behalf of the Israeli government, and Donald Trump, whose decision it was, caved under that pressure. But on February 28th, the United States followed Israel into this war. And the Secretary of State of the United States said, we had no choice. They chose the time.
0: He didn't say we had no choice. But
6: the Israeli Prime Minister decided when this started. Well, that's the definition of control. He had control of this war. And so,
0: well, hold on a second. What is the definition of control? Let me just hear that again.
6: Half of the Israeli government, and Donald Trump, whose decision it was, caved under that pressure. But on February 28th, the United States followed Israel into this war. And the Secretary of State of the United States said, we had no choice. They chose the time. The Israeli Prime Minister decided when this started. Well, that's the definition of control. He had control of this war.
0: That's an interesting way of looking at it. Even if you took Lubio's statement at face value, it wasn't control, he said, because I know, because we played the clip ad nauseum and pulled it apart. He said Israel was going to strike, and that would mean that we would have strikes, so we had to go. But I don't think that's the definition of control, is it?
1: Of course not.
0: Okay.
6: And so my question,
1: Tucker's simplification of things.
0: Well, that's what he does.
6: Well, that's the definition of control. He had control of this war. And so my question is, why did Donald Trump allow a nation of 9 million people to pull the United States, a nation of 350 million people?
1: The logical inconsistency. First, he defines control to mean something he wants it to mean, so he can then make the assertion that how does a nation of 9 million people control? I mean, it's a trick. He uses trickery.
0: Literary trickery. Yes, literary trickery.
1: Yeah, it's a trick. And it's like, okay, well, you if you didn't push back on the earlier assertion, now he's got you. This is like how a pathological liar works, where they get you to agree to one thing that they know that you're cooked because you've already agreed to the other thing. So everything that logically stems from that must be true.
0: Oh, yeah. Yeah. Well, Tucker's very good at that. But now he adds another 50 million people to our country, which I thought was interesting.
6: When this started. Well, that's the definition of control. He had control of this war. And so my question is, why did Donald Trump allow a nation of 9 million people to pull the United States, a nation of 350 million people, that will change it?
0: Are we at 350 now?
1: Yeah, we've been at 350 for a while.
0: No, we were at 250 for a while, and then were 300.
1: No, you're listening to an old show.
6: It's future, and it is bad for the United States. And I can't answer that question.
11: You can't answer.
6: I don't have an answer.
0: You want to hear more? Got a couple more.
1: Seconds. I don't have an answer. That's good.
0: you want to hear some more?
1: Yeah, sure.
0: Okay.
11: To imply that Donald Trump is so weak that a foreign leader can drag him into a war he doesn't want.
6: Well, I'm not. But you hesitated that maybe.
0: Now he's going to kind of walk it back. Well, I never said that.
1: He just said it.
11: To imply that Donald Trump is so weak that a foreign leader can drag him into a war he doesn't want.
6: Well, I'm not.
11: But you hesitated that maybe afraid to say clearly that Donald Trump is weak.
6: Let me say two things. For one, of course, I'm not afraid, or I wouldn't be doing this interview or talking about this at all.
11: But maybe you're wrong by not seeing what is very blunt truth, that if the United States would cave in to Iran terror regime that controls now also the Hormuz pathway and the terror ring that it created in the Middle East, maybe it would be even worse for any citizens in the world, not only in Israel, but also in the United States. And this is exactly what Donald Trump said. He said that the United States would have been in danger. So you don't believe Donald Trump?
6: I don't believe Donald Trump. And I also think, as an Israeli, you should pause before using the phrase terror regime, since you live in a country that just murdered thousands of children in Gaza. We should all pull back a little bit on the rhetoric.
0: Yes. Well, that's the rhetoric. We should all pull back on the rhetoric after I just threw out some rhetoric. Two more clips.
6: But the behavior of the Israeli government in Gaza is disgusting and immoral. And of course, Israel's not a democracy in any sense. There are millions of people who live under Israeli control who cannot vote, right? And so if the West Bank, Judea and Samaria and Gaza or whatever we're calling these places.
0: Judea and Samaria? What?
6: Which Israel has controlled since 1967, have people living in them who have no control over the government that controls their lives, which is true. It's not a democracy. So let's just drop the talking points. Mm-hmm. I agree with you on self-defense. I don't think killing children is self-defense. It never will be. Mm-hmm. And no amount of recounting the legitimate atrocities of October 7th will ever get me to accept this behavior from the Israeli government, from the U.S. government, from the Iranian government, or any government. It's always wrong. And Israel doesn't like to acknowledge the existence of universal principles that apply to everyone equally. That's why they're principles, not preferences. And Israel, again, which I've always liked as a country, is a lot of civilized, decent people living there to this day, has to acknowledge that principles are universal. They apply to everyone, even you, even me. My government, your government, every government. But you won't acknowledge that. It's always like, oh, Iran's bad. Yeah, Iran's bad. But your behavior is bad, too.
0: Okay, I can't counter that. I mean, lots of behavior is bad. I mean, there's stuff going on in Nigeria. There's stuff going on everywhere. But yeah, Israel seems to be the focus. And then we get the final question, which we've all been waiting for.
6: Anything? I don't think the United States should give Israel anything. I think we should stop all aid to Israel, all special deals for Israel. Tomorrow.
11: Mr. Carlson, are you running for office? Do you consider running for office?
6: I am not running for office. I have no plans to run for office. Mm-hmm. I'm starting to believe that the Republican Party does not serve the United States. And I certainly believe the Democratic Party does not serve the United States. And so I hope we have an option. I would like a democracy in the United States, like I'd like one in Israel.
1: So I'm moving to
6: Israel
1: Qatar.
6: Is not a democracy. The United States apparently is not a democracy either. Our government keeps doing things that people don't want. So that's not democracy. It's the opposite of democracy. And I want democracy very, very much.
11: I want democracy.
1: Democracy?
0: Too. Democracy.
1: It's a republic, you dumb shit. He knows that.
0: But he wants democracy, as you yelled in the background, in Qatar. In Qatar. Yes, that's where you want to buy a house, because you feel safe there, in the democracy of Qatar. With a king.
1: With a king.
0: With a king. It's just interesting. It's interesting he's doing this. I think he is running. I think he does have a plan. I really do.
1: Yeah, what do you mean?
0: I think he really has thoughts, and people are talking to him. We know people are talking to him. Your boy Kiriakou is talking to him. Boy, I called him. Yeah, Tucker, you got to run, man. You can win this thing. You can win this thing. I am sure he's thinking about it. Why else do you do these interviews? Do your podcast. Do your podcast. Who cares? Channel 13 in Israel. It was a fluke that I got it.
1: Yeah, it's a fluke.
0: Yeah. So... anyway, I just thought that was fun.
1: Well, let's get the main story that was pushed on the ABC News out of the way, because I have a 3x3 about the mosque. And now-

0: plays from the three big ones. John's got them lined up. Let's see if they are exactly the same or if something is a little different in one of them. Here we go.
1: ABC.
2: Tonight, authorities have revealed the two shooters were wearing body armor and camouflage, armed with shotguns, rifles, and handguns when they stormed the Islamic Center of San Diego, shooting and killing three people, including a hero security guard. And they live-streamed the attack using what appear to be helmet cameras. The shooters made it inside the front entrance of a building just feet away from school children. Police say the suspects went room by room and found no one. They headed back outside to the parking lot. Police believe the suspects heard the sound of rapidly approaching sirens and fled the scene. This new video from blocks away shows the suspects then opening fire at a landscaper who wasn't injured. Both shooters then later found dead of self-inflicted gunshot wounds. Tonight, sources say the suspects are 17-year-old Kane Clark, a high school wrestler, and 18-year-old Caleb Vasquez. The FBI says they met and were radicalized online and shared a broad hatred of different races and religions. The live stream appears to show them wearing neo-Nazi symbols.
3: I can confirm there has been a manifesto that's been recovered. They didn't discriminate on who they hated.
2: Police say the 17-year-old suspect's mother had called police 2 hours before the shooting, fearing he was suicidal, saying her weapons and vehicles were missing, setting off a manhunt before the attack.
4: And David, we have just learned from sources that a person previously reported the 18-year-old suspect in this case, and police made contact with him. They were reported that he was interested in extremism and mass casualty attacks. David?
5: So many grateful to that hero security guard tonight. Trevor Ault, thank you.
0: You know, you wake up and you're interested in mass casualty events. Okay.
6: They met online and got radicalized. How?
0: Oh, very easy. By the constant videos everywhere telling you that Islam is taking over America. Throw in some SSRIs, which you'll never hear about, and you've got yourself a powder keg. This doesn't surprise me at all. And this, they didn't care about who they hated. Bullshit. Just go online. It's look at this imam. Look at this guy. Oh, look at this. Oh, they're taking over 200 mosques in Texas. They're going to get a Sharia law. Yeah.
6: NBC.
0: Yeah, NBC.
7: You can hear the gunshots. A person scrambling to push a stroller to safety as a suspect opens fire in a San Diego neighborhood. And here, glass breaking as more shots come from that very vehicle. Police say just minutes before that shooting, two gunmen unleashed a deadly rampage at a mosque, sending school kids running for their lives. Two senior law enforcement officials telling NBC News the gunmen have been identified as 18-year-old Caleb Vasquez and 17-year-old Kane Clark. And three senior law enforcement officials tell NBC News they're trying to authenticate a document purportedly written by the suspects full of anti-Islamic and anti-Semitic views, also describing themselves as anti-Trump. Outside the car where police say they killed themselves, a bottle with a Nazi SS symbol.
3: They didn't discriminate on who they hated.
7: And at 9:40 a.m. Monday, 2 hours before the killing spree, police say Clark's mother called police to report her suicidal son had run away, taking his parents' weapons and car. Police started a search, including at a mall and school, when 2 hours later, the first reports of gunfire at the mosque. And then that second shooting scene. Just blocks away, branches still on the ground after police say the gunman opened fire on a landscaper. One bullet grazing off his helmet, another embedded right here in this very home.
8: As this investigation is still ongoing, Morgan, I know you have some new reporting in on these suspects.
4: Yeah, Tom, we do. And in addition to recovering those 30 firearms and crossbows, authorities say that they believe these two teenagers met online where they were later radicalized. And upon realizing that both lived here in San Diego, that's when they started meeting in person. And right now they're doing a deep dive into their electronic devices.
6: Deep dive.
0: I wonder if there was Discord involved. And none of this should be surprising. They hate Trump, okay? They probably, did they watch Tucker? Did they watch Fuentes? The Jews are killing America. The Muslims are killing America. This is what online narrative is. It's in our own troll room. I'm not surprised by this.
9: Our troll.
0: They were probably radicalized by some trolls here. It doesn't surprise me at all. It's extremely sad. I think, I'll wait until we play CBS. Did they do something different?
6: CBS or CIA outlet. The only thing that I found interesting was that both reports said they didn't discriminate against who they hated.
0: Yeah.
6: Let's see if CBS does that.
0: There's a reason for this. I don't know what it is yet, but we're going to find out.
3: We've seized over 30 guns and a crossbow.
9: San Diego police say the two teens who carried out the mosque shooting crossbow. And apparently live streamed their rampage were likely motivated by hate.
3: We also identified writings and various ideologies outlining religious and racial beliefs of how the world they envision should look.
9: The two teenagers, 17-year-old Kane Clark and Caleb Vasquez, 18, met online and connected over their hate-filled beliefs. They approached the mosque just before noon on Monday and started shooting. The gunman came within 15 feet of 140 children inside. Two mosque members, Nadir Awad and Mansour Kazia, engaged the shooters, moving them outside. Earlier, Amin Abdullah, a security guard and father of eight, enacted lockdown protocols and took on the gunman.
10: I felt a bit scared. My legs were shaking and my hands. And my head was like hurting me a lot.
9: A landscaper working nearby was shot at. A bullet deflected off of his helmet, likely saving his life. Imam Taha Hussein says their community is shaken, but
11: I know that my community is resilient. We're just trying our best to show the best of who we are, to stand in solidarity with one another, especially with the families of the three victims.
9: Police believe the shooters died from self-inflicted gunshot wounds. And tonight, there is growing concern over hate directed at religious groups. And faith institutions are asking for additional police presence. Tony?
0: Yeah. Well, Christians are on deck next. That'll be next.
6: This has already happened a couple of times. Are you kidding me?
0: Yeah. No, I know.
6: School shootings with the trans shooters. These guys weren't trans that we know of. No. And I'd like to know, ask a question. What brings somebody to kill? They're ideologues. They're going on and they get bitching and moaning about one thing or another, and they want to kill a bunch of Muslims. They want to do this. They want to do that. Then they shoot themselves. Wouldn't they rather be like living martyrs so they could go into the prisons and get people on their side of things or try to proselytize or do something other than shoot themselves? This whole thing stinks.
0: Well, that's the SSRIs talking in combo with some Discord.
6: It's got to be.
0: Clearly. But yeah, I'm looking for this video. Let me see. I'll look for it in a moment. This is an example of why people get all spun up and angry. But first, CBS was the only one who had a little bit of the audio of the kid, the 9-year-old. CNN, they went to the mat. Let's get this 9-year-old kid on camera. Let's do it. This will be great. It's great television.
10: I felt a bit scared. My legs were shaking and my hands. And my head was like hurting me a lot. I felt like a rock.
12: The teachers and the kids were like shaking, sad and stuff. And when the guy kicked the door, all of them were crying.
13: I heard like a bunch of bad stuff, like gunshots. And plus, I went inside the closet with my whole class. We heard like 12 or like 16 gunshots. And then the SWAT team said, FBI, open up. And they opened the door and they went inside. They told us to put our hands up and form a big line. We were like walking inside the Musalla. All of us, we saw the Sheikh's apartment inside the mosque, and like it was broken down. We went down, and then we saw a bunch of bad stuff, people laying down, and yeah, bad stuff.
0: Oh, man, child abuse.
6: Yeah, I agree. I was going to say the same thing.
0: That's child abuse. So this is a
6: poor kid.
0: This is a guy at a city hall meeting in Frisco, Texas. And he's got, for some reason, he has body armor on, like military, you know, plate in the front, plate in the back. And this is the kind of stuff that gets people really spun up. And I can see that this gets kids into this radicalized state.
14: King Friscoistan, what are you guys doing here? Inviting the enemy to eat at the table with you and they steal all your food. Your children will grow up without a place to be in because every single one of their jobs, and you saw the children that were brought up on this stage, not one of them is a heritage American. Not one of them was a Texan. Your replacement is here, Americans, and it is coming faster and faster. The Hindus and the Muslims are teaming up to take over Texas. This is not Muslims versus Hindus here. They are here to eradicate the Christians. They are here to drive us out of our homelands. You have to understand, these people do not want to assimilate. These people have not come here to become Americans. They have come here to drag their third world culture over to our country. If Jainism, if Hinduism is so great, why are their countries shitholes? They are bringing this ideology here to turn the third world is not a place. It is a people. It is an ideology. It is a way of life. It is a culture. And when they bring their people, their way of life, their ideology, and their culture over to America, do you think it's going to remain American? Have you ever looked across the plains of Texas and said, I need 5 million Jeets here right now to shit in the street? No one ever has. No one has ever looked across and said, the football fields, the games, all of the amazing cowboys. I have a First Amendment right, and I can curse if I want to. I can talk if I want to. No one has ever looked across the plains of Texas and the football games and all the amazing cowboy culture and the raw American spirit here and said, let's replace this with Muslims. Let's replace this with Hindus. Texas should remain for Texans.
0: This guy has spun up. But this is the feeling, John, that is being created online. I think the reality in some places, yeah, you've got enclave. Just like, is this anything different than Chinatown, than Little Italy, than Jew Town, Hasidic Jew? Is it any different? Has it ever been any different? You're muted.
6: Ghettos.
0: But has it ever been any different?
6: There's always been ghettos.
0: Yeah.
6: I think if they're talking about people crapping in the street, it's not the Hindus. It's the homeless in San Francisco. They're not Hindus.
0: Don't look at those. Those are Americans, damn it. So, but this is what people watch. And like, yeah. There's no heritage Americans.
6: Whatever that means.
0: White. That's a new term.
6: That's cute.
0: So, and I push back here all the time. I say, you're out of your mind. There are 25,000 churches in Texas and 253 mosques over the last 20 years, not the last 2 years like you see online. I'm like, okay. All right. Well, change the Constitution. Change the Bill of Rights. Only Christians. But this is the it's flowing over from what happened in Europe, which is a very different situation. And it's not Muslims; it's Islamists. It's a big difference. He's right about that. It's a political ideology. And if you see some dudes talking about we're going to take over America, they should get a knock on the door. Hey, what's your problem, son? Let's make sure you don't have anything strange going on here.
6: Yeah, they should get a knock on the door. We don't do that enough.
0: I agree.
6: But we wait till somebody does something, and then we arrest them. When you should just, preventative crime prevention is very easily done by just
0: stop that. Yeah, stop that for a moment, will you? Stop it. Exactly. Well, I don't have enough of that. We agree on that. So, so then you get this. Well, that doesn't surprise me. I have the MSNBC report just to wrap this up.
15: You know, Rob, I want to piggyback off of Eamon's idea about the piece of this community being this mosque, its longevity in this community. I want you to listen real quick to the Imam Taha Hassan and what he had to say about this moment.
16: It is extremely outrageous
11: to target a place of worship. Our Islamic Center is a place of worship. People come to the Islamic Center to pray, to celebrate, to learn. Not only Muslims, but we have people from all walks of life. Just this morning, earlier, a group of people, non-Muslims, coming just to learn about our faith and our cultures. So this is something that we have never expected.
15: Ayman noted that, you know, they've been there since the late 1980s. So the depth and the roots of this community and this center of faith and learning clearly is not enough. You know, those roots are no longer enough. Space where
6: God, I didn't realize he stammered so much.
0: Well, he's trying to, you know, he's in his sincere mode. Now he has
6: Guy's a stooge.
0: Yes, he is a stooge. He is. Anyway,
6: well, let's go to another story that I think is the weird. It's weird. I don't understand it completely. I don't know how we can do it, but we've done it. Which is Castro indictment.
0: Yeah, this is good. Which one do you want to play first?
6: Well, let's start with the NPR, which I think is the overview.
0: You mean the NTD?
6: Yeah, NTD.
0: Okay.
6: Exactly.
16: Tonight, the Justice Department's indictment of former Cuban dictator Raul Castro today marks a significant move in the Trump administration's escalating pressure against Cuba. NTD's Arlene Richards has the story.
17: Federal authorities in Miami on Wednesday announcing charges against Raul Castro tied to the 1996 shootdown of civilian planes operated by Brothers to the Rescue, an incident that killed four people. Castro served for decades as one of the most powerful figures in Cuba's communist regime. He was Cuba's defense minister at the time of the attack and later became the country's president, succeeding his brother, Fidel Castro.
18: Today, we are announcing an indictment charging Raul Castro and several others with conspiracy to kill U.S. nationals. Mr. Castro and the others are charged with additional crimes as well, including destruction of aircraft and four individual counts of murder.
17: Castro faces a maximum term of life imprisonment on the conspiracy and murder charges and up to 5 years on each of the destruction of aircraft charges. Prosecutors accuse Castro of involvement in the order to shoot those planes down.
19: Raul Castro ordered those fighter jets to shoot down unarmed civilian aircraft. It was not an accident. It was intentional, premeditated, state-sanctioned murder. And their criminal conspiracy violated Florida's sovereignty.
17: The announcement comes alongside a commemoration service for those who lost their lives. Federal authorities say that the charges are a step toward accountability.
18: For nearly 70 years, the communist Cuban regime has acted with impunity in its systematic repression of its people. And for the last 30 years, this regime's senior leadership has gone unchallenged for its murder of four Americans.
17: While it remains unclear whether there are plans to bring Castro into U.S. custody, the indictment represents one of the strongest legal actions yet taken against Cuba's former leadership.
0: To me, it seemed very obvious what this was. Solidify Florida for the midterms. We've got to have Florida. Got to make sure we nail that down.
6: But I don't think I don't think Florida's in play.
0: Well, it isn't now, that's for sure.
6: Well, the other I have mixed feelings about this. One, they claim that the Cubans sent some fighters to shoot down these planes in Florida airspace. If that was true, why weren't those fighters brought down by missiles?
0: No, I don't think the story is important. I think it's all.
6: Well, I'm just saying. I'm asking these questions.
0: Yeah, I don't know.
6: And then Cuba says, no. We did this over our land, and this was these planes were in our airspace, and we shot them down.
0: Hmm.
6: The other thing is, this went on for 30 years.
0: Yeah,
6: it's 30 years ago this happened.
0: Yeah, this is just posturing. They're just getting ready to take over the place.
6: Well, let's listen to the analysis because I have a. I have a theory about this.
0: Okay.
6: Let's go to analysis one.
16: Next, officials in Florida today reacting to the federal indictment of former Cuban dictator Raul Castro, saying it will be life-changing for people living in Cuba as well as the U.S. NTD's David Lamb has more on that.
20: Officials in Florida sharing their thoughts on the latest developments regarding Cuba after the federal indictment of Raul Castro, the former head of Cuba's communist regime.
21: Alexander Diaz Rodriguez is, I think, 45 years old. Look how old he looks in this. You know why? He was starved. He was tortured. He has cancer. They didn't give him treatment. That's the face of the Cuban regime.
20: The indictment describes how Fidel Castro, his brother Raul Castro, and others established a ruthless communist dictatorship in Cuba after seizing power in 1959. Secretary of State Marco Rubio addressing the Cuban people directly.
22: Estados Unidos, estamos listos para abrir un nuevo capítulo en la relación entre nuestra gente y nuestros países. Y actualmente, lo único que se interpone en el camino hacia un mejor futuro son quienes controlan su país.
20: Congressman Carlos Jimenez, a Cuban-American, says he looks forward to a free Cuba.
23: Very happy for today. I was born in Cuba, returned to Guantanamo about a year ago, and I made a promise that I would never return to Cuba again unless it was free. I believe I'm going to be able to keep that promise, and I'm going to see a free Cuba in the not-too-distant future.
20: Castro's indictment stems from his alleged involvement in Cuba's shooting down of two planes belonging to a humanitarian group in 1996, in which three American citizens and a U.S. resident were killed.
24: And people were swimming across the Florida Strait, and the Brothers to the Rescue were going out on their own to help people get to our shores to escape tyranny. And they gave the order, Raul Castro, to shoot them down, to shoot them out of the sky. Well, today there will be justice.
25: What's the difference between now and then is that we have President Trump in the White House. That is the big difference.
0: Here's a thought. Two things happened this week. Can you be vice president for a different president twice? So could J.D. Vance could be Lubio's vice president?
6: There's absolutely no reason you can't do that.
0: Oh, perfect. This is it. Lubio for president. And he'll have a huge, huge base behind him. And J.D. Vance, you know, we just saw he's great at the press conferences. So he'll be vice president / press secretary.
6: Forever.
0: Yeah. This is positioning. Look at the difference. Lubio gets to say what he just did, and Vance gets to run the press. It's a winning team, man.
6: Let's go. Now we have a CIA guy they brought in, which brings me to my thoughts, which I'll after this second clip of the analysis.
16: And joining us to discuss the implications of these charges against former dictator and defense minister Raul Castro is Michael Waller. He's a former CIA operative and senior analyst for strategy at the Center for Security Policy. Michael, today for you must be surreal. You've spent your career in defense, national security, and foreign policy development with a specialty on Latin America. What is the significance of this May 20th Cuban Independence Day with accountability on the horizon for a Castro?
26: It's a great day. Raul Castro killed a lot of my friends. He had them gunned down across Central America and elsewhere. So this is a really exciting time to see this man finally brought in for justice in shackles.
16: Your response gives me chills. Would you expect Castro to turn himself in, or perhaps a Maduro-style operation? Or is he just too old to even be able to make that trip back to the U.S. in his mid-90s at this point?
26: Well, I think he'd rather die than surrender. That's part of his nature. So he'll have to just make a choice, or we'll make it for him. Just noted today, the U.S. Southern Command announced that the aircraft carrier Nimitz strike group has just entered the Caribbean. And if you look at the video that they posted on X, there's a map of Cuba in the very last half second.
0: Okay. Yes. Well, this is not unexpected.
6: So I think this is Trump finally getting around to completing the Bay of Pigs operation that Kennedy chickened out on.
0: Yeah.
6: It's like, okay, the CIA wanted to take this guy out right away.
0: They couldn't.
6: While the getting was good, and then Kennedy didn't have the wherewithal. He didn't have the... he just didn't like it. And he was also part of it that era.
0: No, man. Israel told him not to.
6: Yeah, it was part of that era where people were kind of soft on communism.
0: Mm-hmm.
6: And Castro presented himself kind of not as a full-blown communist. And so Kennedy couldn't pull the trigger. And so they let the thing fail, the Bay of Pigs event fail, which it did. And it's got to be it's been a thorn in the CIA's paw ever since. And Trump is fixing it.
0: And
6: that's the only thing that could be going on. That CIA guy was all jacked up,
0: mm-hmm.
6: talking about it. And he also mentions he thinks Raul Castro is still running the country, despite the fact that he's retired. And there's some other tidbits. I could have gotten three or four more clips. It was going to get too boring, but I didn't do it. But I think that's what's going on. And Trump's going to end up, besides being in the quagmire, it looks like in Iran, he's going to fix the Cuba situation for good.
0: Well, if this is true, and I like the thesis, what other blunders could Trump go and fix from the past? Can we finally get the Viet Cong?
6: Viet Cong. Wow.
0: There's got to be something else he can do. Some one of these blunders. We've had a lot of blunders. Well, he did Panama. We got Panama fixed, I guess. I don't hear anything else about Panama. He's fixing the Hormuz Straits. No problem. Yeah, I think, and I think he will fix it, and I think he will fix it before July 4th, one way or the other. He's got the Cuba thing.
6: Yeah, he's come in. He's the mechanic that fixes all the screw-ups.
0: Here's some CBC analysis.
1: Trump declined to say whether the U.S. military would conduct an operation to seize Castro, similar to what American forces did in Venezuela. When President Nicolas Maduro was captured and flown to New York to face drug-related charges. The move facilitated a leadership change in Caracas viewed as more favorable to Washington and U.S. oil interests. Castro will appear in court one way or another, says Todd Blanche.
18: This isn't a show indictment. We expect that he will show up here by his own will or by another way and go to prison.
1: Cuba's president, Miguel Diaz-Canel, is condemning the indictment. In a post on social media, he says the case against Castro has been fabricated to justify military aggression against Cuba.
2: The Cuban leadership is certainly not going to just turn him over.
1: Peter Kornblue is a senior Cuba analyst with a research group in Washington, and he predicts tensions are about to rise.
2: I think we're living in a very grim moment in which the dark cloud of possible U.S. acts of war against Cuba are coming.
1: Donald Trump has said many times he built up the military in his first term, and now he's going to use it in his second term. If the U.S. does decide to take action, it won't likely happen quickly, since so many resources are already deployed to the Middle East for the U.S. war in Iran.
0: That's not even true. Didn't the Abraham Lincoln just come back into port?
6: No, it was the Nimitz. Ford.
0: The Ford, yeah. Ford came back. It was also big. Ford's not small.
6: Yeah, well, that was a deploy forever. That's the one I think they had the bad toilets or something. Yeah,
0: for 11 months.
6: They had to park in Greece to have them fixed because nobody in Europe would take the ship.
0: We're not going to fix that.
6: Which really pissed everybody. Italy would. No. Get that thing out of here.
0: Especially with
6: the bad toilets, we don't need that aggravation.
0: We already
6: have enough toilet issues in Venice.
0: Here is the ramp-up opportunity.
3: As President Trump publicly weighs taking military action in Cuba, the country's president, Miguel Diaz-Canel, is warning that doing so would create a, quote, bloodbath. In an exclusive, Axios reports that Cuba has acquired more than 300 military drones and is discussing using them to potentially attack the Guantanamo Bay U.S. detention center and possibly even parts of the U.S. mainland. White House correspondent for Axios, Mark Caputo joins me now to discuss his new reporting and walk us through what you've learned, Mark.
4: Well, you sort of set it up pretty well. Is after the toppling of Maduro in Venezuela, Venezuelan intelligence began.

0: I'm thinking. So that's the next thing. Oh, they got drones. Oh, they got the drones. So and they can hit Guantanamo. They can hit Miami Beach.
1: Well, it's only 90 miles.
0: That's what I'm saying. It's a ramp up. This is a ramp up. Yeah.
1: Well, so, that's just maybe they're being set up so they can send a drone, or it could be a false flag, a fake drone. Now we've got the notion that they got the drones. Some drone hits Miami Beach. It could be one of our drones that's a complete false flag. And then we attack Cuba and grab Castro and change the government.
0: And then, well, maybe could Marco, could he be the president of Cuba? Could we give him a gimme?
1: I like that idea.
0: I bet he would like it too. Think of the vacation destination. I'm so bored of all the islands.
1: The CIA guy said that he claims, I can't verify this. I've discussed it with some people, though, to be honest about it, that Rubio can speak fluent, perfect Spanish, but he spoke in that speech, he spoke with his Cuban accent.
0: Hmm.
1: So he has a Cuban Spanish, which, according to at least one friend of mine who speaks fluent Colombian Spanish, Cuban Spanish is like gutter Spanish. Gutter Spanish is like,
0: nice.
1: You know, it's like talking like this when you know you have a funny accent in the United States, you talk funny.
0: Are you making fun of Texas?
1: No, Texas talks like this with teeth. That's different.
0: Speaking of Texas, something interesting happened in Houston, which I believe is at the very same hospital where our vax guy is. What's his name again? The one with the glasses? No. Hotep. Exactly. It's his hospital, and this is what's happened.
2: A controversial settlement over transgender care for minors reached today between Texas Children's Hospital.
0: Hey, man, you are really banging your mic a lot.
1: I'm moving things around. And I'm hitting the mic by accident. I can explain the setup. There's this wire that I keep bumping into, and it makes a noise when I hit it.
0: Get some gaffer tape, man. Lock that down. This is a professional podcast.
1: I need gaffer's tape. I don't have any here.
0: Here we go. I'll start over.
2: A controversial settlement over transgender care for minors reached today between Texas Children's Hospital in Houston and Attorney General Ken Paxton. After years of back and forth and the involvement of the U.S. Department of Justice, Texas Children's is agreeing to pay $10 million to the state, revoke the privileges of several doctors, and create what Paxton calls the nation's first detransition clinic. This all stems from a 2023 state investigation into allegations that the hospital improperly billed Texas Medicaid for some of the care. In a statement, Paxton says in part, quote, "This settlement will ensure that the deranged child mutilators who hurt our kids are fired and held accountable," adding that the detransition clinic will help provide free care to those who have been victimized by twisted, morally bankrupt transgender ideology.
0: We may have a lot of Muslims, but we're stopping this nonsense.
1: Can I ask you a question?
0: Yep.
1: Okay, so Trump is ousting Cornyn, who has always voted with Trump on all issues, including the big, beautiful bill and everything else. And Cornyn's been a staunch Republican. And they're running Ken Paxton, who I understand is somewhat controversial within this boundaries of Texas itself for some reason. I think that goes back. We talked about this guy before. What's going on? Why is Ken Paxton being run against Cornyn?
0: I think because he won't put in anti-AI laws, but he's very much, I think he may even be in the Trump faith office.
1: What?
0: I think he's in the office of faith. He's one of the people there.
1: Office of what?
0: Off the faith office. There's a faith office.
1: Faith office.
0: Yes, faith office.
1: I think so. Why is he ousting? Cornyn is a shoo-in. Why would you do this? Just because of the faith office? I don't think so.
0: No, but he is in the White. My point is, he's in the White House all the time. He's saying, "Look, make me Attorney General. I will make sure
1: Attorney General." They're making him Senator.
0: Oh, he already is the Attorney General. Sorry.
1: Yeah. Hello.
0: Hello.
1: I'm asking the

0: Wrong guy, apparently. Come on. You got to be, you have to have the answer to this question. You're the Texan.
1: All I know is that everybody I know voted for Cornyn. They did not vote for Paxton. So that's my Texas beat. Why Trump is doing that is as much a mystery to me as it is to you. I'm trying to come up with some theories, and you're just berating me, and you need to stop.
0: No, I'm not berating you. I am.
1: You are.
0: But I'll stop berating you once you come up with a theory that's understandable, because I sure don't get it, and nobody else does. Here's what the litany is. The litany is that Trump is that Paxton is the result of the MAGA base demanding that Paxton be put in and Cornyn be kicked out. It's got nothing to do with Trump at all. It's the MAGA base. But why?
1: I don't know. you have a theory that's as good as any.
0: Is the MAGA base that stupid?
1: No, the MAGA base, which lives in Fredericksburg, is voted for Cornyn.
0: Well, there you go. So now even that theory doesn't make any sense then.
1: No. So I don't know why. I'm trying to tell you that he's in the president's face all day long because he's in the face office. And he's running around there doing all kinds of stuff.
0: So let me think of this, and possibly this being it. Because I've worked in organizations where you are, like, as a writer, for example, you're not in the office, but there's some conniver in the office trying to get your job.
1: Well, there you go. That's as good as anything I can come up with.
0: And they end up getting your job because you're not in the office to defend yourself.
1: Mm-hmm. Yeah. But again.
0: Oh, that's terrible.
1: But yeah.
0: That's Paxton. Bad management on Trump's part.
1: I'm not a Paxton fan. Someone's in his ear about Paxton.
0: Nobody likes Paxton. That's the reason I think I'm asking this. He seems to be disliked by the Texans.
1: Yes. Yeah. Man, okay. I can't tell this story on the air, but
0: what?
1: Paxton came to our church a couple weeks ago,
0: mm-hmm.
1: and I can't tell you, but I just can't tell you on the air, but I will tell you off the air, but I have reasons.
0: We have secrets, people.
1: I do. I have reasons to not like this guy because he's swarmy. And I think you don't even need to meet him to know that. He's swarmy.
0: Swarmy or smarmy?
1: Yeah, both. Schmarmy, swarmy, icky.
0: Swarmy, I think, is some sort swarmy. Of soup.
1: Icky. Is, yeah.
0: Creepy.
1: Creepy. There you go. Creepy. Creepy. But he has a lot of political power. So, and I don't know why, but... sorry, I've been sworn to secrecy on this one.
0: Yeah, okay, it's no problem.
1: That happens. let me switch topics for a second, because this is an interesting story. It comes across as a problem, and I think it is. This is the Trump blind trust, so-called blind trust.
0: Yeah, this is great.
1: Here's MS Now.
2: Okay, I think you're going to want to take a deep breath before this one, because we got President Trump's financial transactions.
1: What?
0: I'm taking a deep breath.
1: It's MS Now. This is how they talk.
2: From the beginning
1: of... They're doing podcasts on television.
2: This year, and it is stunning. His filing with the U.S. Office of Government Ethics show that he has done more than 3,700 stock trades. Many of those trades with companies that this administration is doing business with. And if you're wondering, I don't know, I don't trade stocks. Is that a lot? It's a lot. Steve Rattner, who you know from Morning Joe, he's a professional investor, said in his decades and decades of investing, he doesn't think he's done that many trades in total. And some of the major ones were trades in the tech sector. I'm talking Microsoft, Amazon, Meta, Nvidia, just to name a few. Why is that so notable? Because I know you know this. The president has been spending an enormous amount of time with these companies, with these CEOs. Last week alone, when he went to China, who was there? Tim Cook, Apple CEO, Jensen Wang, Nvidia CEO. And the timing of these trades is raising some major red flags.
0: Oh, yeah.
1: So here's Rachel Maddow's version of it. And then I will will give you my best deconstruction.
3: 9 days after he buys millions of dollars worth of stock in Dell, Trump veers off script in a speech in Georgia to tell the crowd literally, quote, go out and buy a Dell computer. Then in March, he buys up a whole bunch of stock in a company called Thermo Fisher. Repeated purchases of Thermo Fisher. Judd Legum at Popular Information reports that Trump repeatedly buys up Thermo Fisher stock, and then he goes and visits Thermo Fisher on a presidential visit. And on this presidential visit to Thermo Fisher, he praises the company repeatedly as an incredible company. He says, as president, that he wants other pharmaceutical companies to start working with Thermo Fisher. He buys their stock, and then he goes out and boosts the company as president. Judd Legum also notes that that same day, March 11th, same day as the Thermo Fisher visit, that same day, Trump bought hundreds of thousands of dollars of stock in Apple. And then that same day he bought the stock, he did another event where he singled out Apple and Apple CEO Tim Cook for praise. Apple, a great company. Then after that, Trump buys between $50,000 and $100,000 of Micron stock. Okay? Between $50,000 and $100,000 in Micron stock. The very next day, he calls into the Fox News channel and tells them, Micron, it's one of the hottest companies. Then it's Palantir, CNBC reporting. Trump makes seven separate purchases of Palantir stock, hundreds of thousands of dollars worth of Palantir stock. Then he gets on Truth Social and praises Palantir, Palantir Technologies, great capabilities and equipment. He literally even posted the stock ticker abbreviation for Palantir right after he bought hundreds of thousands of dollars of their stock and got online to boost it, giving people the stock ticker abbreviation to make it easier for them to go buy some Palantir to boost the value of the stock he just bought before he said this online.
1: Okay. So Rachel, of course, gives us no analysis. But I think it was...
0: By the way, he's buying the stock high.
1: Well, here's my observations. First of all, I think it was Eric Trump who said it's in a blind trust, and it's not. It's a revocable trust. And the two Trump brothers are completely in charge of it. So they can buy and sell. It's not blind. They can do whatever they want. Now, you'd have to think they'd be really, really, really, really stupid to be taking insider information. And I agree. If you look at the trades, it's not like he's buying them at the bottom and then hyping them up. But the key is 3,700 trades. That's HFT. Yeah. That's HFT. They've got an algo running. It's high frequency trading. They're not in charge of anything. They're running an algo for this stuff. 3,700 trades. Ask Horowitz. I'm sure he'll tell you that has to be high frequency trading. So they're just letting some algo run based upon, I don't know, Twitter.
0: That's what you do when you have that kind of money.
1: Yes, exactly. So they're trying to make it look like there's all kinds of insider trading and everything's all, oh, it's all wishy-washy. But I don't think so. I think they just let an algo run because that's what family offices do. They just run the algo. And that thing buys and sells 100 times a day, boop, boop, boop, up and down, taking a couple of pennies in each direction of the trade. And that's how it works. That's the buried lead here. That's not
0: buried lead.
1: I love saying
0: jargon.
1: Woo, yeah. But then this
0: buried lead.
1: This story, I think, is a problem.
4: We turn now to the dark world of online betting markets that allow bets on virtually any news event. For a small group of traders, the war with Iran has been windfall. On the night of February 27th, 16 bets on the trading platform known as Polymarket made $100,000 each for accurately predicting when the U.S. would strike Iran. Soon after, one trader made over $500,000 betting that Ayatollah Ali Khamenei would be toppled moments before he was assassinated by Israeli forces. The same surge was seen in oil futures trading as well. Right before President Trump announced a temporary ceasefire with Iran on March 7th, traders bet $950 million that oil prices would drop, which they did. On the same day, 50 Polymarket market accounts placed bets that the U.S. and Iran would reach a ceasefire before Trump announced it on social media. Overall, traders have placed over $1 billion in perfectly timed wagers relating to the Iran war. A recent analysis by the BBC of online bets placed throughout President Trump's second term found a consistent pattern of spikes just hours or sometimes minutes before a social media post or media statement from President Trump was made public. The timing of these bets and the huge windfalls they've created are raising concerns of possible insider trading. Prediction markets and platforms like Polymarket and its biggest competitor, Kalshi, are governed by the Commodities Futures Trading Commission, or the CFTC. This means they can avoid state-level restrictions in place for traditional gambling and sports betting today. A growing number of states are trying to stop this, but the Trump administration has pushed back. Trump's son, Donald Trump Jr., has advisory roles in both Polymarket and Kalshi.
1: Yeah, he should get off those boards. That's a really bad look.
0: I agree.
1: That's a very bad look.
0: Yeah, this is, there's some guy, some soldier was busted. And
1: yeah.
0: And there's been a lot of hanky-panky, but this whole thing is ripe for it. We've talked about this before as the prop bets.
1: Yes. Yeah, but if you're the president's son, and I do not think he is intellectually the same as the president, you know, he's swarmy. There it is again. In fact, this is how swarmy they are. Hold on, where is
0: swarmy.
1: It? Swarmy. I'm not
0: swarmy
1: saying.
0: Swarmy is, there's no such word.
1: What is the word? What is the word?
0: Swarmy.
1: Smarmy?
0: Yeah.
1: It doesn't sound right. Swarmy?
0: Yeah.
1: Swarmy? So, finally, this is, I love our MAGA women here, the women of Fredericksburg. But I know several women who had pre-ordered this months and months and months ago. They were so excited about getting it, and finally it's here!
5: Gold casing, a flag stamped on the back. This long-awaited T1 phone from Trump Mobile is finally here. It was in June last year that the president's sons announced a bold new venture.
6: Today we're here to introduce Trump Mobile.
5: The phone marketed as a patriotic alternative to big tech and promised as an American-made phone. Trump Mobile said the phone would be released in August. NBC News put down the $100 deposit that same month. But 9 months passed with 12 phone calls and countless emails to the company. But one day after this report last week,
7: here we are in May of 2026, and there appears to be no sign of it.
5: Someone on behalf of Trump Mobile contacted me and said devices were going out to the media.
8: And, okay, here it is. Here is the long-awaited Trump Mobile phone.
5: The phone is taller than an iPhone 17 and comes with 512 gigabytes of storage at a relatively cheap $499, which the company says is promotional pricing.
8: Truth Social. Pre-installed on the phone.
5: Like any other phone, it can make calls, send texts,
9: with some wide angles,
5: and takes pretty good photos too. The phone looks different from how it was originally advertised. The original language on the website said the phone would be made in the USA, language that has since been scrubbed from the website, now saying American proud design, with an American flag that has only 11 stripes. Experts say the phone resembles a phone made in Taiwan. Representatives for Trump Mobile did not respond to questions about whether the phone is made in the US, and the White House did not confirm if President Trump himself is using the phone bearing his name.
1: It's a piece of crap. I love the 11 stripes on the flag. That's my favorite. That is that, you know, some dude in China went, oh, let's do this. That'll be hilarious.
0: There's too many. There's no room for all these stripes.
1: Can't fit all these stripes. And it is reminiscent of another president's phone.
10: Everybody in Cleveland, low minority, got Obama phone. Keep Obama in president, you know? He gave us a phone.
1: Oh, man. What a canard this phone is. It's a piece of crap Android. It's no good. Yeah, but it's gold.
0: I'm looking at a picture of it now.
1: It's gold, man. It's gold.
0: It looks like every other phone.
1: So we miss this. General Patton on the down low, Scott Bessent, was at the G7 Paris meeting. And he laid down the law, man. He's going after terror financing. And I had completely missed this, but here's a report about it.
11: U.S. Treasury Secretary Scott Bessent called on allies to more forcefully disrupt Iran's financing networks and said the Treasury would scrub its sanctions list of outdated designations to make it easier for financial institutions to root out the most sophisticated terrorist financing schemes. In remarks prepared for delivery at an anti-terrorism financing conference after G7 finance leaders met in Paris, Bessent said that participants needed to stand with us in full measure against Iran. Bessent said that we'll require their European partners to join the United States in taking action against Iran by designating its financiers, unmasking its shell and front companies, shuttering its bank branches, and dismantling its proxies. As the Trump administration tries to pressure Tehran to reopen the Strait of Hormuz to unlock vital oil flows disrupted by the US-Israeli attacks on Iran, the US Treasury has stepped up its sanctions efforts through a program dubbed Economic Fury. Woo! It aims to disrupt Iran's shadow banking networks and has frozen nearly $500 million worth of cryptocurrency linked to Iran's regime. Most U.S. Treasury sanctions are imposed on individuals, companies, and other entities that are added to its specially designated nationals list, which contains tens of thousands of designees that are cut off from the dollar-based financial system and see assets frozen. Anyone that transacts with designated entities risks being sanctioned themselves. He said the most effective sanctions are aggressive and targeted, and those left in place too long could create unintended consequences. He said the Treasury's approach would maintain agility to maximize effectiveness and cited examples of easing sanctions on Syria and Venezuela after regime changes as examples of how the Trump administration intends to adjust sanctions.
1: So what Bessent didn't say, but what is in the anti-terrorism document from the White House, I believe, is that all of this nonsense, all terrorism, is ultimately funded through the Muslim Brotherhood. And we know,
0: which is a creation of the British MI6.
1: Exactly. 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All UK companies. I think this is more significant than people realize. You know, they're cutting off these networks, and it all goes back to the Brits. All of it.
0: Now, I have a question.
1: Mm-hmm.
0: In the report, he says they froze crypto. How do you freeze crypto? I thought crypto was impossible to freeze.
1: Well, that's because they're using a general term. Iran, funny enough, had USDT. They had Tether stablecoin, which is completely controllable. And that's what he sees. Just click, just lock it up. So,
0: well, that's not going to encourage its use.
1: Oh, no, but this is not for. If you want to do something illegal, you go to the Mac Daddy. You go to Bitcoin. You don't go to Tether.
0: Well, why didn't they go to Bitcoin?
1: Who says they didn't? It's very hard to prove. If you ask the Bitcoin community, oh yeah, it's all Bitcoin. Okay, I'm sure. No, but they had, part of that toll system was stablecoin. You remember we had the clip when they were saying, oh, you got to come by us and go through the toll, and they were charging stablecoin, which is really easy to get. You know, then you don't have to go through a lot of know your customer KYC stuff. But I guess the Iranians, the guard didn't think about the fact that the General Patton on the down low could just grab that, which is exactly what you can do with stablecoin. But stablecoin is not for us. Stablecoin is for the rest of the world. Stablecoin is for Venezuela, for South America. It's going to be for Cuba. It'll be for Iran eventually. Anyone who wants to have an American dollar in a digital dollar will be able to get stablecoin. And then you play along. Otherwise, we take your stablecoin. I'm under no illusion that's what they're doing here. But it's not, I mean, to say it's crypto is just dumb reporting.
0: Huh.
1: Yeah.
0: Dumb reporting?
1: Yes. Go figure. Whoever thought that would happen? Dumb reporting. Exactly. But so if you, so people who say, you know, this war is, you know, is not good for America. I disagree. I think we need, it's good to shut down all of this financing. Look, all the shipping is run out of the UK. Screw that. We should be running that. I don't know if we're good at it, but we're going to find out. I heard from a guy yesterday that I met that I thought Lloyd's of London was just like one building and a whole bunch of people writing up insurance policies. That's not true. It's a trading floor. Did you know this?
0: I always thought it was.
1: Yeah, it's a trading floor. And
0: yeah, it's always been that way. There's a movie about it.
1: Oh, what is the movie? I'd love to see that.
0: I think it's called Lloyd's of London. It was like done in the 30s, or I think.
1: And they have all these different reinsurers all with little booths on this trading floor, and they're all bidding.
0: Yeah, it's like a stock market.
1: Yeah, yeah. I didn't realize that. I thought it was just one big company that writes insurance policies. Or well, that's reinsurance. Why
0: people like, you know, every so often you'd have Rod Stewart, you know, or some famous person all being the underwriter for some insurance policy because they were in the, they did the trade to get it.
1: Oh, well, that's interesting. I didn't know that. I like it. All right. What else you got?
0: The market crashes.
1: Well.
0: Well, Putin went to China. I guess I got those clips.
1: Well, of course he went to China because this is the arc. America, Russia, China. We're gearing up to kill the old world order, the dying world order, man.
0: I do want to play. We need to play that, but I also want to play the China listening devices clip.
1: Okay, here we go.
12: Before a single American boarded Air Force One to leave Beijing, staff lined up at the door with trash bins, and everything China had given the U.S. delegation went straight into them. Credentials, burner phones, delegation pins, lanyards, anything and everything handed out by Chinese officials during the summit. A pool reporter on the scene watched it happen in real time and reported nothing from China was allowed on the plane. Not a phone, not a pin, not a piece of paper. Let that image sink in for a moment. The most powerful delegation in the world just spent days in Beijing negotiating hundreds of billions of dollars in deals, smiling for cameras, shaking hands, sitting across the table from Xi Jinping. And the moment it was over, every single item China had touched went into a trash bin on the tarmac. This is not an accident. This is not overcaution. This is the United States government operating on a doctrine that has been earned through decades of documented Chinese espionage. We already reported how the entire delegation arrived with burner devices. No personal phones, no personal laptops. We reported how U.S. federal guidelines prohibited plugging into any Chinese USB port or charging station. We reported how every Wi-Fi network in China was treated as compromised. Now we know the protocols held all the way to the last second on Chinese soil, because here is what China does. They embed tracking technology in delegation pins. They install malware on phones through standard charging cables. They use hotel room key cards with embedded chips to map movement patterns. They slip listening devices into gift bags and commemorative items. They have turned ordinary objects into intelligence collection tools so effectively that American counterintelligence agencies now treat every Chinese origin item as a potential threat by default.
1: Yeah.
0: Should I do?
1: Yeah. This is why Megyn Kelly hates China so much.
0: They spied on her?
1: No, but she and... what's his face? Glenn Greenwald. We're going on and on and on and on and on about, here, I have the clip.
13: As far as the students, it's 500,000 students. They come, good students.
14: Wow.
13: I could tell them, I don't want any students. It's a very insulting thing to say to a country. They would then immediately go out and start building universities all over China. I frankly think that it's good that people come from other countries and they learn our culture, and many of them want to stay here.
14: Oh, Glenn.
1: Glenn.
14: Who wants that? Literally, what American wants? It was 300,000 Chinese students like 2 months ago. Now it's 500,000. And he goes on to say, many of them will stay here. We don't want that either. We don't want them taking up our university slots at our most prestigious universities. And we definitely don't want them staying, nor do we want them buying up American farmland.
15: Well, there are some Americans who actually do want that, particularly Wall Street and the corporate community. They love the relationship. They're in bed with the Chinese and always have been.
1: They went on and on. What?
0: I said, please.
1: Yeah, on and on and on about the Chinese.
0: When I was a kid and I went to Cal Berkeley, the place was filled with Chinese back then. That was before the Chinese took over the place.
1: Yeah. And bully for them. Because the jobs are not going to be in university. You're not going to need a piece of paper to get a really good job anymore.
0: How are you going to get a good job?
1: Well, I will give you here's from CNBC.
16: Tyson's job doesn't require a four-year degree. And as AI drives demand for data centers and the fiber networks that connect them, AT&T CEO John Stankey told my colleague Steve Leisman in an exclusive interview that the company needs more workers like Kyson.
17: You need something to transport all that traffic that has to get in and out of those data centers, and that's fiber infrastructure. And we're building fiber right now faster than anybody else in this country that's going to be essential to the AI generation. We brought in probably 10,000 technicians over the last 3 years that are the front side of this, trying to make sure everybody's connected and has access to our fiber and wireless networks.
0: Fiber.
17: We'll do a 3,000 this year. We find that we've got to go out and find them, train them, and send them to come in. It's not like we're growing them on trees in the United States.
18: It sounds like you're saying there's sort of a misalignment between what the structure is to provide and train employees and what business, especially AT&T, needs.
17: Yeah, I probably have a point of view personally that as a society and within the United States, we've put a huge premium and value socially on a college degree. And yet we're short HVAC repair people. We're short electricians, technicians that can go in and work on fiber like we talk about. We maybe have missed the mark in some places.
1: Now listen to your Uncle Adam and Uncle John. Don't go to college. Whatever you do, don't go to college is another clip.
16: So when you got to college, what made you realize that it wasn't working?
1: Oh, this is some kid who dropped out. Smart.
16: Out for you.
19: Oh, I was miserable.
16: Kyson graduated high school with a 3.89 GPA.
0: Graduated from high school.
19: Way to go. Oh, you're getting good grades. Go to school.
16: He immediately enrolled at Wright State University and planned to study either math or engineering.
19: I wanted to work with my hands, but it was hard because I did get good grades, so it was expected to go to school. Once I started college, I was like, this is not for me.
16: After about three semesters, he dropped out.
19: I was in the same four walls every day. Did not want to be there. I wanted more for myself. I was hungry to start life, and I felt like I was extremely stagnant. I was in accounting. I loved my professor. I really do. I mean, looking back, I feel bad, but there was a guy that was sitting behind me, and we had just finished a midterm in the other class, and we both were, like, miserable. I was like, you ready for accounting? He said, nope, I'm going to get lunch. And I had never, ever, ever skipped class. And I said, you know what? I'm getting lunch with you. And I knew, I was like, my priority is not school.
16: After Kyson left college, he worked a mix of odd jobs. Retail, coaching wrestling, laying solar panels, and he even rode bulls for a little while.
1: Yeah.
19: I woke up one morning and said, I'm bulls. Spending so many hours working and I'm not making enough, and I wanted a career. I wanted to be somewhere where I could move up in the company.
16: AT&T was familiar to Kyson because his dad and grandfather worked there. But when he applied, he didn't tell his father.
19: It's pride. Pride. I didn't want any strings pulled. I wanted my voice to speak for itself. I didn't want to be Jason's son or Cook's boy. I wanted to be Kyson.
1: Yeah, I think it was a jobs program for AT&T. They bought time on CNBC. But there's hundreds of thousands of jobs that are going to go unfilled. And let all the Chinese go to the universities. It's fine. And the universities don't seem too high on AI these days either. You've heard the commencement speeches?
0: No, I have not heard the commencement speeches.
1: Here's Gloria. There's a lot of them. And I'm still waiting to do a commencement speech so I can become an honorary professor. I mean,
0: they don't give you that. They don't make you honorary professors. They give you a fake PhD. You can get that from the
1: No
0: show,
1: Agenda show
0: if you wait long enough.
1: You can get it from No Agenda. Who needs to go to college? Gloria Caulfield is a real estate person in Florida. She spoke at UCF.
20: The rise of artificial intelligence is the next industrial revolution.
0: Okay,
20: we've got a bipolar topic here, I see.
1: Yes, she got booed. And then
0: there was somebody else that got booed off the stage recently.
1: Eric Schmidt.
0: Yeah, it was Eric Schmidt. He did the same
1: stuff. Here it is.
21: Last December, Time magazine selected its person of the year for 2025. And this time, it was the architects of artificial intelligence. Interesting.
1: Get out of here, you schmuck.
21: So today we stand on this edge of another technological transformation, one that will be larger, faster, and more consequential than what came before. It will touch every profession, every classroom, every hospital, every laboratory, every person, and every relationship you have. I know what many of you are feeling about that. I can hear you. There is a fear.
0: Boo.
1: People were walking out on him, which he's not used to. That dude, he's not used to that.
0: Eric Schmidt's done okay for himself.
1: Oh, he's done very well for himself. It's fantastic.
0: I mean, I knew him when he was at Novell, and his personality has changed quite a bit. His looks changed. I think he did some work done.
1: Mm. Didn't he get a really young girlfriend / wife?
0: He has a girlfriend and he's still married. He's one of those guys who can pull that off. I don't know how he did that. But
1: Magic.
0: So he's obviously a sales guy underneath it all.
1: Baby, this is good for you. Trust me, this is good for you. So then we had Google I.O., the big presentation, Google I.O., and Google has seen the light. Google is going to create their own version of ClaudeBot, but it doesn't run on your computer. No. It runs on Google Cloud. I got a couple of clips. This is too funny.
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1: Hey, if we're going to get rid of Indians, start with this guy.
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1: Spark!
22: It's your...
1: Woo! 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You used to be a tech reporter. 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
0: I was always the tech reporter who was skeptical.
1: Well, I'm with you on this.
22: It's your personal AI agent that helps you navigate your digital life.
1: Oh.
0: Action.
1: What do you think it does when it helps you navigate your digital life?
0: Oh, it probably sets your calendar. It wakes you up in the morning and it looks at your to-do list and then makes another list for you that you won't get done. And then it tells you that you have an appointment at 2:00.
22: 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And it's 24/7. And yes, you can close your laptop.
23: Thanks, Sundar. It's great to see everyone. And let me show you how Spark works with...
1: Oh, get ready, John.
23: ...email, your chats, and grabs the most important information that you need through step by step. Look at all these steps, all the time it saves you going through. And again, work across the various skills. You can see it creates right in Google Slides, perfectly integrated. And you can see it even pulls in things like our giant bounce house that's going to be in the cul-de-sac. Now, all of this is happening.
0: The bounce house?
1: Yeah, this is, you caught it. So the AI, Google Spark, is so smart, it's going to do something very important with your bounce house that you have planned for your backyard.
0: In the cul-de-sac.
1: In the cul-de-sac.
23: Pulls in things like our giant bounce house that's going to be in the cul-de-sac. Now, all of this is happening in the background and under my control. And what's amazing is Jim and I can even go a step further and pull out things like your neighborhood homeowners association won't let you set this up before Friday afternoon at June 5th. That's pulling from a file in my Google Drive. So it's incredibly helpful about how it pulls it all together.
1: This is perhaps the lamest example you could ever come up with. Because we all live on the cul-de-sac and we all have a giant bounce house. But he has,
0: and we all have a homeowners association that won't let you set up a bounce house until 5 o'clock.
1: You need to move out of that homeowners association neighborhood. But here's a more practical example.
23: And Spark is amazing at just brain dumping things on your mind. If you're super busy, it's almost you can just throw tasks over your shoulder. It's
1: super busy, man. You can throw stuff over your shoulder, I'm telling you. Listen to this.
23: If you're super busy, it's almost you can just throw tasks over your shoulder. Spark will catch them and then run with them.
1: Okay.
23: So watch this.
1: Watch.
23: Start a few threads for me. The first one, find all the upcoming meetings with Sundar and turn them all hot pink so I don't miss them. The second one, last night I met our new neighbor, John. Write a note to him and his family. Invite them to our block party because they weren't on our list originally. The third one, create a document with the top things my wife and I need to do for the kids before the end of the school year. Categorize it by deadline and priority. Make it easy to digest. I don't want to miss anything. All right, so we'll send that in, and you can see at the speed of my voice, it's taking that one task, and it will capture all of that context as fast as I can talk. It starts out as a single thread here, and in the background, it's actually going to go through and break those down into individual tasks. Now, I can just put my phone away and get on with my day. Mm-hmm. And Spark works in the background for me. We'll check in later and see how it's doing.
1: Wow.
0: How do you check in?
1: I don't know, but it's going to happen later. Yes. Wonderful. Wonderful.
23: You can see this is one of the first times we've been able to put a phone down and let it keep working on the I.O. stage. It's great. Because we're prioritizing
0: safety,
23: we're
0: rolling. It's not on the phone.
1: It's in the cloud.
0: It's in the cloud. So you put your phone down, you didn't put your phone down, you hit the phone with a hammer, it doesn't make any difference.
1: That's
0: it's
1: right.
0: It's working in the cloud.
1: It's in the cloud.
0: Who are they kidding? Oh, you got to put your phone down.
1: Now listen to what this is going to cost.
22: 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Docs Live is rolling out for Pro and Ultra subscribers this summer. And the same powerful voice capabilities will come to Gmail and Google Keep then too. Woo. Woo. Incredible to see the pace of innovation rolling out across our products. Supporting all of this at scale for our users while also serving enterprises and developers around the world requires massive investments in infrastructure. And we've been investing for today and for the future. In 2022, we were spending $31 billion annually in CapEx. This year, we expect that number to be about six times that, approximately $180 to
1: $190 billion. Whoa. Whoa. $190 billion on turning your emails pink in the cloud. This doesn't seem right.
0: That doesn't seem right.
1: This is not the future of computing. I can tell you that right now. That's not how it's going to go down.
0: Not with that kind of money.
1: That is insane. Anyway, it's all going to be on your...
0: I'm going to give you a borderline clip of the day for having that insanity on here.
1: Well, thank you. Borderline clip of the day. You want to do something before we thank some people?
0: Well, let me see if I got one last clip here. The Putin clips, but there's nothing really important there. The slush fund clips, that's always good for a laugh. Elon Musk lost the lawsuit. I'm just wrapping things up here for people.
1: The slush fund clip, I like that because, first of all, everyone's categorizing it as a slush fund for Trump's allies. It's a very interesting deal that the president made with himself by setting up by saying, okay, I'll drop my $10 billion lawsuit for the IRS spying on me, which arguably is a big deal that they spied or they released his documents.
0: Yeah, it was.
1: I mean, that's a huge deal. I wish it had happened to me. I don't know if I get $10 billion, but you get something out of it if you have suits and boots on the case. And then he turns around and says, well, I'll do a deal and let's get some money together for people who were...
0: Who got screwed over.
1: Got screwed over. And
0: old grandmas that weren't even at the event, they got thrown in jail. This is a horrible situation that nobody wants to discuss.
1: So 2 points. One, the actual amount of the fund is $1.776 billion. None of the news media really said that. 1.8.
0: No, they did. They did.
1: Oh, they did? Well, most of them were 1.8. 1.8, 1.8.
0: No, I heard 1776 quite a few times.
1: Not the predominant number. And the second thing, I know two people personally whose lives were destroyed. The J6er Jenny, she's hanging on by a thread. You know, her whole life was destroyed. She got run out of town. She had a salon, and she was called a terrorist, and her entire life was destroyed. And so that's when she...
0: Well, hopefully she... Well, let's see if she gets money.
1: Well, she should. And also Luke Coffey. Luke is the guy who had the crutch over his head telling everybody to pray and was arrested for apparently beating cops over the head with his crutch, of which there's no evidence. His life was completely destroyed. He's now producing Lara Logan's podcast. Just give you an example of what happened to him.
0: Wow.
1: so we want Luke.
0: Disaster.
1: We want Luke to get some money too. Absolutely. Yeah. Absolutely. So, but that's not the way it's being played.
0: They get the money.
1: Yeah, but that's not why. Yeah, well.
0: Well, unless we play. Okay, I got three clips then we can play.
1: Okay.
0: Let's get them out of the way. This is the first one. Let's start with the grilling of Senator Todd Blanche. Senators get Todd Blanche over slush fund.
2: Acting Attorney General Todd Blanche faced bipartisan backlash over the creation of the nearly $2 billion fund.
3: The president has set up a slush fund, and he literally will get to choose through his hand-picked appointees who gets paid that fund. That is absurd.
4: The president did not set up this fund. It's not a slush fund.
2: Asked repeatedly whether those who assaulted police officers on January 6th could be paid, Blanche didn't rule it out.
6: Do you feel they should get compensated after being convicted of violent acts?
4: My feelings don't matter, Senator. In my mind, is not limiting to say this. Yes, I will commit to this or that.
2: At the White House, the vice president was pressed on the same issue.
24: We're not trying to give money to anybody who attacked a police officer. We're trying to compensate people where the book was thrown at them. They were mistreated by the legal system.
2: The fund was established after President Trump dropped his $10 billion lawsuit against the IRS over the leak of his tax returns. As part of the settlement, the DOJ said today the IRS is forever barred from prosecuting past or existing audits into the president, his family, and the Trump Organization.
25: Do you believe those terms are fair?
26: I think that there are and will be continue to be a lot of questions around that.
25: Tonight, some of the police officers who defended the Capitol on January 6th tell me if this new anti-weaponization fund is used to pay those who committed the attack, it's, quote, insane and could jeopardize their safety. Tony?
1: Yep.
0: Well, then let's take it to these clips, which discuss a little bit about the DOJ IRS situation. This DOJ IRS forever banned from auditing Trump.
27: Tonight, in an extraordinary move, the Justice Department declared the IRS is, quote, forever barred and precluded from auditing President Trump, his family, his oldest sons, and their companies, or pursuing any claims for past actions. It's part of the unprecedented settlement after President Trump dropped his $10 billion lawsuit against the IRS. The deal was orchestrated by the head of the DOJ, Acting Attorney General Todd Blanche, who is Trump's former personal attorney. Blanche faced tough questions on Capitol Hill today.
28: Your
5: the president's consigliere.
7: Your perspective is completely wrong, Senator.
5: Well,
7: respectfully,
5: I think the facts will prove me right.
27: The president's settlement also creates a nearly $1.8 billion fund, taxpayer money, to pay for Trump allies or anyone else who claims they were mistreated by the Biden Justice Department.
1: I love all the little gotchas in it. Taxpayer money, slush fund, allies.
27: It's a group that includes the roughly 600 people charged with obstructing or assaulting police on January 6th.
0: Assaulting police bull crap.
1: No, they just bring all that back. They bring it all back.
27: Police on January 6th.
24: Will individuals who assaulted Capitol Hill police officers be eligible for this fund?
7: Well, as it makes plain, anybody is...
24: Just let me know if they're eligible for the fund.
7: Anybody in this country is eligible to apply if they believe they're a victim of weaponization.
1: I think this show is a victim of this weaponization because we had to speak truth to power. And we were telling everybody that no, that's not true. And people left in a huff. And I think it hurt our income. And I think we should put in a claim.
0: Talk to Rob.
27: At the White House, I followed up with Vice President J.D. Vance.
8: I assume you're not going to apply. You don't think you should get money out of this fund.
24: Of course.
8: So isn't it just as easy to say that people that attacked police officers should not get taxpayer money from this fund?
24: Well, look, John, we're not trying to give money to anybody who attacked a police officer. We're trying to give money, we're trying to compensate
1: give
24: people
1: money. Ooh,
24: where
1: not give
24: the
1: money.
24: Book was thrown at them. They were
1: He screwed up there. We're trying to give money. I mean, not give money, compensate.
24: Trying to give money to anybody who attacked a police officer. We're trying to give money, not give money. We're trying to compensate people where the book was thrown at them. They were mistreated by the legal system. We do have people who were accused of attacking law enforcement officers. That doesn't mean that we're going to completely ignore some of the claims that they're going to make.
9: It's a very complex building.
27: It comes as Republicans are trying to set aside another $1 billion in taxpayer money for President Trump's new ballroom. They say it's for security.
7: Back to that $1.8 billion fund, some of which could go to people who attacked the Capitol building on January 6th. It's not just Democrats who don't like it. Senate Republican leader John Thune said today, quote, "I am not a big fan."
1: Yes. Here's the president himself explaining the fund.
10: But this is reimbursing people that were horribly treated. It's anti-weaponization. They've been weaponized. They've been, in some cases, imprisoned wrongly. They paid legal fees that they didn't have. They've gone bankrupt. Their lives have been destroyed. And they turn out to be right. I mean, it was a terrible period of time in the history of our country. And they worked on it. I know the Justice Department, it's really been working on it very hard. There's been numerous other occasions over the years where things like this have been done. But these were people that were weaponized and really treated brutally by a system that was so corrupt, with corrupt people running it. And they're getting reimbursed for their legal fees and the other things that they had to suffer. Yeah, please.
1: Yeah, I got to tell you, I mean, I've seen the damage that did, and I'd like to see J6 or Jenny and Luke get some money out of it.
0: Well, let's hope they do. Let's hope they put a claim in.
1: I know Luke has a claim. I got to talk to Jenny about it.
0: Make sure she does it.
1: Yeah. And maybe Rob. Hey,
0: part two.
1: Rob should help them. No, that was part two. That was your part two.
0: Oh, okay. But
1: I have a part three. Which is Comey.
11: Former FBI Director James Comey faces trial later this summer on charges he threatened President Trump's life. The case stems from this Instagram post a year ago, a photo of Shell spelling out 8647. Prosecutors say the slang term 86 meant intent to do harm to Mr. Trump, the 47th president. It is the second indictment against the former FBI director in one of several investigations and lawsuits involving people President Trump sees as his political enemies. Comey also has a new crime novel out, Red Verdict. It's a legal thriller centered on Russian espionage. I spoke with him earlier today. Former FBI Director James Comey, welcome to the NewsHour.
12: It's great to be with you.
11: Yeah. I want to start with your reaction to this DOJ announcement today. The department says it's creating a nearly $1.8 billion fund, taxpayer money, to compensate Trump allies who say they were unfairly targeted by the previous administration. What kind of precedent does this set?
9: I've never heard of it, and I first thought it was an onion piece when I read about it. I don't know how it will work and how it will be administered. Kiddingly, want to know, do I get to apply? Do all victims of weaponization get to ask for attorney's fees? We'll have to see.
11: Would you submit a claim?
9: I might, maybe just to be humorous about the whole thing, but if it's for people who've been targeted for reasons other than the normal standards of the Department of Justice, I'm ready to get in line.
0: Now you're going to have to look this clip up. This clip is called Comey on Trump, January 2021.
1: Comey on Trump.
0: No, let me set it up.
1: No, I don't see it, John. Comey on, is it Comey on Trump?
0: Yeah, K-C-O-M-E-Y on yeah. Trump is the name of it.
1: I'm not seeing it.
0: It's from 3 weeks ago.
1: I believe you, but I don't have any Comey on Trump. Comey on MSNBC about Trump?
0: No, it says Comey. Well, that might be, that actually might be the same clip.
12: What are the principal points of danger within the Justice Department if there's another Trump presidency, given his nature, given what you know about him?
13: He is a threat to the rule of law in America. That's, to me, that's what this election is about. Not about policy differences. It's about what kind of country are we going to be. If he has the ability, smarter than he was last time, to use the power of the Department of Justice and the FBI to target his enemies, especially, the rule of law in America will change in a way we haven't seen in our lifetime.
12: When you say target his enemies, how would he do that?
13: Well, I think the first thing he would do is he would express it in his first term as a wish. I want people to go after so-and-so. I want people to go after Andrew McCabe, the former deputy director of the FBI. In his second term, he would go a step further, I'm highly confident, and say, I want him criminally investigated. And he would have, he was close to the bottom of the barrel.
1: That's not it?
0: No, it's too bad you can't find it because it is in the pile. Let me see, make sure. Yeah, it says Comey, C-O-M-E-Y. Oh, well.
1: I'm sorry.
0: Anyway, in 2021, he was the worst.
1: Oh, I found it.
0: Okay, let me tell you what this clip is. This is an example of pre... This is an example of using the Justice Department as a weapon.
14: Convict him, bar him from future service, have the prosecutors, the local prosecutors in New York, pursue him for the fraudster that he was before he ever became president, lock him up for the garden variety frauds he did there, but don't give him that center stage, that dominant role in our national life, just down the street where Joe Biden is trying to heal this nation.
1: Lock
0: him up.
1: Lock him up, yeah.
0: Yeah, that's reasonable.
1: It's also fake and gay.
0: The guy's a creep. I mean, I think that they're, this thing about the 8647 is a bit much, but, you know, they're sending a message.
1: And with that, as it is a value for value program where I haven't heard an ad in the past 2 hours. Have you heard an ad? You haven't heard any ads? No. That's because we have chosen a different path. And I would like to thank you, John C. Dvorak, for your courage. You are the man who put the C in the Castro indictment. Ladies and gentlemen, say hello to my friend, the other end, the one, the only, Mr. John C. Dvorak.
0: Well, good morning to you, Mr. Adam Cray, and good morning to all ships at sea, boots on the ground, feet in the air, subs in the water, and all the dames and knights.
1: Good morning to the trolls in the troll room. Let me count for a second. 1329. It's vacation time.
0: It's a holiday coming up.
1: Yep, holiday coming up. It's how it always rolls. That's what happens. Yep. And, of course, we have VBS, which I just learned today is a thing. VBS.
0: What, VBS?
1: VBS, yes. Vacation Bible School. I had no idea. People are in VBS, Vacation Bible School. So
0: why don't you just go to, okay.
1: Why don't you just go to what?
0: Bible School.
1: No, it's Vacation Bible School.
0: What's the difference?
1: You go to it on vacation.
0: Well, why don't you just go to it?
1: Well, maybe they do, but then they do it during their vacation too. I don't know. I'm just telling you that people are out because of VBS. That's what I'm hearing. Like, I can't make it, man. VBS. I don't know. So, as I said before, we are value for value operated, which means we only ask you to send us some value when you feel you have received value from the program. No, the people are already trying. It's typically in the summer, man. I'm telling you, people have not been able to do meetings with me because their kids are in VBS. I don't know. Or they're teaching VBS. So value for value, we started this over 18 years ago. We think that it's the best way to run an honest podcast, particularly when it is regarding news and current events and culture and politics. So you get the true honesty from us. And it shows, because a lot of people get mad and go away and we just keep doing the same thing. And so if donations are down, that's just because you didn't feel you got any value from it. But it turns out a lot of people continue to find value in our analysis, and you can support us with your time, your talent, or your treasure. We thank everybody who supports us financially with $50 or above. And that is a wonderful way to show value, to return the value that you got from the program. Or you can do things like, I don't know, prompt away, make some artwork. And this is valuable for a couple of reasons. Not only is a good piece of art valuable for us to use to promote the show as the album art, but also it tells us what's hitting a nerve when, you know, or when we did something.

0: it and I succumbed to it. But it was fun to see people really picking up on dead mice, mice being mutilated in glue traps. The blueberry got a lot of traction. A lot of blueberry art, for some reason, was interesting. And what else did we see, John?
1: Just nothing good.
0: We had, you know what? It's like there's these new models that people are using. And again, they're overcomplicating things. It's too much. It's just, it's too busy. It's too much going on. I'm not even sure if we see anything fantastic yet. And so it's now it's all babes. See, this is what happens. This I should have mentioned this to you. When you choose a piece of art with babes, then everyone thinks, oh yeah, that's how I'll get my art chosen. Need to do more babes.
1: Yeah.
0: Which
1: we don't do babes that much. I'm looking at the last few pieces. How many have babes?
0: What? The first one, two, skip, three.
1: No, the Numbnuts has no babes.
0: Oh, no, but I'm saying since we chose babes on the past one.
1: Oh, no, yeah, I'm talking about pieces that are actually picked with babes.
0: Yeah, but
1: we have Numbnuts and we have a mouse.
0: I know, but once you do
1: a
0: babes.
1: Shoe with mice all over it, black and white cartoony thing, and then a bunch of pills that show insanity.
0: Yes.
1: No, the number we do, I'd say once a month.
0: I know, but the psyche of our of Gitmo Nation, our producers, is, babes. I just need to do babes.
1: And now is the way it is with everything. It's like, it's follow the leader. Ooh, well, that worked then. Let's do it again.
0: Yeah, probably right. So that's probably not going to work this time. But thank
1: no,
0: you very much.
1: No babes. No two in a row babes.
0: No, definitely not. Thank you very much, Blue Acorn. We appreciate you. We appreciate all kinds of support. People do meetups. We've got people sending in clips. We had a great boots on the ground earlier. All of this is incredibly appreciated. It is the value for value model. If you want to support us financially, you can do that by going to noagendadonations.com. And that is where we thank the following people. And the way it works is $200 or above, between $200 and $300. Not only are you guaranteed that we will read your note, but also you will get an associate executive producer credit, which is good anywhere Hollywood credits are recognized, including imdb.com. Go ahead and see some of the big Hollywood names in there, along with thousands of others. $300 or more, executive producer credit, and we will read your note. And we have a limited promotion for the Red Knight Order of the Heart. And I believe we have at least two to award today, as we start with Sir Ronald Laffery from Livermore, Washington, who comes in with $1,000. And the note I see is, note the address change. Is that his official note?
1: That's all we got.
0: Note the address change. Well, your address.
1: I didn't even know there was a Livermore in Washington.
0: Isn't Livermore like Boston, Massachusetts?
1: No, Livermore's right outside of
0: California.
1: It's just outside of Pleasant Hill around it, Pleasanton, in the Bay Area. Livermore.
0: Scaramanga in the troll room asks if we're sure Adam isn't gay.
1: What?
0: Yeah, I know, right? This is what they're busy with over there. So Sir Ronald Lafferty, I wish we had a note to read, but I don't know. We'll give him a double up karma just to make sure we take care of that.
2: You've got double up karma.
0: And you will become one of the few exclusive Red Knights Order of the Heart, which comes with a beautiful pin and a certificate of authenticity and some more goodies in a beautiful red envelope.
1: Another Order of the Red Heart coming up here with Sir Sala Hauser's, already a knight in Melbourne, Florida. $1,000. ITM wishing you a quick and full recovery, John.
0: I think
1: Thank you're
0: there already, man. You seem recovered.
1: I still have to do these balancing exercises.
0: What
1: I should take Tai Chi, physical therapist.
0: Is it like a sobriety test where you have to stand on one leg and touch your finger?
1: If I have to do that, I'd probably have some issues with some of the crazy stuff the cops make you do.
0: Have you driven your car? Are you allowed to drive
1: a car? Yeah, I've driven. Yeah, sure.
0: Cool. Sir Secretary General Commodore SX-64 from Granger, Texas, comes in with $555, and we're very grateful for that. And he says, gentlemen's... To add to John's tip of the day about

0: stirrup hoe. I own multiple. The best way to use it is to, this is a tip. The best way to use it is to sever the roots from the greenery about half an inch below the surface. That way it will not regrow. The wheel stirrup hoe is the most effective. But as of recent, True Temper has a 14-inch mini hoe that has done wonders for close in-hand weeding in my world. It's like a six-shooter for weeds. This is the kind. What other podcast gives you this kind of information?
1: None.
0: Keep up the good work and take your time with the exit strategies. We enjoy what you do. Sir Secretary General Commodore SX-64.
1: Commodore 64, huh? Mm-hmm. Dennis Cady, or is it Cady or Cadle?
0: Cadle.
1: In Tampa, Florida, 333.33. ITM gentleman from the Manuka Gold. Here's our Manuka Gold guy.
0: Yep.
1: We're happy to continue to support the show since Adam mentions our relief gel. 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We do offer
0: Arnica version?
1: Arnica, what's that?
0: I don't know.
1: We do an Arnica version for people who can't use CBD. This must be some other chemical. Mm-hmm. So if you'd like one without CBD, just put a note in the memo section when you make your purchase. Thank you again to Adam and John. For truly is the best podcast in the universe, Dennis Cadle, Tampa.
0: All right. And that's our executive producers. Associate executive producer Amy Moritz comes in from Leawood, Kansas, with a row of ducks, 222.22, and says, "Hi, John and Adam. Please give a shout out to my two human resources, Ben and Lainey. Keep up the good work." And she wants a rubberizer karma. The rubberizer is exclusively for rubberizers. So we can't really do that. I mean, the rubberizer.
1: Oh, yeah, we made that a rubberizer donation only.
0: Yeah, so I will
1: give. That's been limited.
0: Yes, I will give you a karma, of course.
2: You've got karma.
1: Chad Finkbeiner in Highland Heights, Ohio, 222.22, another row of ducks. Thank you for keeping me informed and for the laughs. No Agenda is the best podcast on this side of the ice wall. He's a flat earther.
0: Lady Vox, I think, in the troll room says, "Wow, really? Arnica is a beautiful herb that heals bruising and heals muscular hurts and is amazing." I'm sorry.
1: Never heard of it.
0: I'm sorry we disappointed you, Fox. Really? It's like those emails we get. I am amazed that you missed this. We miss a lot.
1: We don't know anything about stuff.
0: No. In fact, we know nothing about anything.
1: We just learn on the show.
0: That's right. Martell Hart, thank you for teaching us, Lady Vox. Martell Hardware is in Broomall, Pennsylvania, $210.60, and says, "JCD, I'll keep it short because John appreciates that. Martell Hardware, coupon code Acerbic." There you go. More freebies for you, trolls.
1: I thought it was Acerbic.
0: Acerbic, isn't it?
1: Eli, the coffee guy in Bensonville, Illinois, 20521. 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
0: Thank you very much, Eli. We appreciate that. And our last associate executive producer, she's always there with $200, and we appreciate that very much. 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
0: And we continue now with the rest of our Time Talent Treasure supporters with value coming back to the show. And at 12345 is Nathan Cochran from Franklin, Tennessee. Nathan, of course, bass player for Mercy Me, not a small band. And I will be seeing him this weekend. Tina and I are going to Nashville for the big K-Love Music Festival.
1: And what's the K-Love Music Festival?
0: It's a festival with music, and it's in Tennessee, in Nashville.
1: What's K-Love?
0: K-Love is a radio station that organizes. They're very big. They have like 400 stations around the country. And Mercy Me is performing. So we'll be hanging out.
1: You need a backstage pass?
0: Oh, no, I don't even need a pass. They have their roadie come out and get us. That's the coolest. Hey, go get Adam and Tina. We're in, man. We're in like Flynn. Nathan, check your levels, man. You've got to be at least a baronet by now, if not more. Jason Hulsing.
1: Yeah, I'd say.
0: Jason Hulsing in Chanhassen, Minnesota, 12345. And I will point out, he says, this is seed money for John to set up his OnlyFans account. Well, that's very nice.
1: Mm.
0: Do you need money to set up an OnlyFans? It's not free.
1: I don't think so. I think you just need to sign up.
0: Spencer Richter in Craig, Arkansas, $100. Thank you. Ian Field, $100. Kevin McLaughlin, there he is, Concord, North Carolina, with the Boo donation, $80.08, 8008. Here's the Archduke of Luna, lover of America and boobs, and he says, God bless America and boobs. Ladies, it's melon season. Time to show them off. A melon song for end of the show? Oh, sorry, man, I don't have any for you. Nicholas Leary, 7272 from Columbus, Ohio. Dame Becky from Arlington, Washington, 6996. We see what you did there. And the same is for Sir Paul, who is back with a donation from Twickenham. And he says, as much as I love John, when is Mimi coming back to do another episode? 6969, he says. Dame Rita Sparks, Nevada, $68.33. Thank you, Dame Rita. Baron Henry of Outpost West, Ranchos Palos Verdes, California, $59.92. Samuel Nagel, Athens, Georgia, double nickels on the dime. Reese Longhurst, Bath. And Bath, that's in the UK. Wants a de-douche.
2: You've been de-douched.
0: Thank you, Reese Longhurst, and welcome. There you go.
1: I've been to Bath.
0: I've been to Bath, too. Funny enough.
1: Yeah, they got Roman baths there. That's why it's called baths.
0: Funny enough, they got baths, indeed. Kent O'Rourke, Frostburg, Maryland, 5272. Forrest Martin, 50 and 5 cents. That's, I've seen that one often, 5005. Same for Andrew Benz, 5005. Here are our $50 supporters. Andrew Gusek in Greenboro, North Carolina. Terrence Boyer in Tuscola, Illinois. Grant Clift in Cherryville, North Carolina. Ryan Aceto in Argyle, Texas. Amy Galinas in Burien, Washington. Lindsay Christensen, $50, says, congrats, Massey. They didn't deserve you anyway. Chris Campisi, Round Rock, Texas. Thank you for your courage. Got a bonus at work. Wanted to pass along some value. Thank you very much, Chris. Patrick Bomer in Amstelveen, the Netherlands. Now $50 and says, Gewoon for the best podcast of the universe. All the best for John. And groetjes for jou, Adam. We are a multilingual podcast. Sir Yogi, Knight of the Carnival Midway in Washington, $50. Leanne Shipley in Covington, Washington, $50. A lot of Washingtonians. And John Maurer, also from Washington, $50. And that wraps up all of our value for value treasure supporters, $50 and above. And we want to always thank our executive and associate executive producers profusely because you help us out a lot. And remember, those credits are real.
4: Our formula is this. We go out, we hit people in the mouth.
0: So very interesting. Today we have no knights, no dames, no birthdays, which how often does that happen? Like not,
1: rarely.
0: Not very often at all. We do have a make good from Nick Della Croce, your favorite.
1: Well, it's a make good note, but it's not really.
0: What does that mean?
1: As you read it, you can read it and you'll see what I'm talking about.
0: Should I not read it?
1: No, you should read it.
0: Okay, I'm going to read it. I'm reading it. Oh, you want me to read it out loud? Oh, okay. Nick Della Croce.
1: No, just read it. We're good.
0: Yeah. Nick Della Croce. My recurring monthly donations have officially brought me to associate executive producer. I found the show after Adam's Joe Rogan appearance during COVID, and I've been a religious listener ever since. I was graduating college when I started tuning in, and honestly, you two changed the trajectory of my life. Wow. I'm very grateful I stumbled onto No Agenda at that point in my life. Adam, my girlfriend, and I had the pleasure of meeting you at a meetup in Fredericksburg. I know exactly who this is. A few months ago. After chatting together, you looked at us and said, "You two need to get married. You have a really good thing going on there," or something like that. My girlfriend's exact words afterward, "Wow, he's so tall and so handsome for his age. See, this girl is a keeper. John, you're the goat. My girlfriend also finds you absolutely hilarious. Laugh a little too hard at your jokes, if I'm being honest. You two both keep me sane and thinking clearly. Thank you for everything you do, show after show. Please call up my father, Vince Della Croce, as a douchebag.
5: Douchebag.
0: In the morning from Nick Della Croce, your favorite Gen Zer in Austin, Texas. P.S. My smoking hot girlfriend is a private chef, classically trained, lived in Spain and Italy studying food. If you're ever looking for someone for a dinner party or special event, reach out. She's the real deal. Done. Done. I say, done. We just celebrated our anniversary. That would have been very cool. Well, didn't.
1: All right, so let's straighten something out here for our Zetters that don't seem to have missed the boat. You don't accumulate for associate executive producer. You don't accumulate for executive producer. You don't accumulate for Red Knight. You don't accumulate for PhDs. You don't accumulate for anything except knights and all the things that come after knight, like barons and dukes and the rest. That's it.
0: Very good. Now, you also don't, as you said, you don't accumulate for a red knight. That comes only with a one-time donation. And we have...

we very much appreciate our Red Knights Order of the Heart 2 today, which is a nice score. And I think we only have 50 of them, so if you want these, you better get in on this good deal now. Sir Ronald Lafferty and Sir Sadahauser, both of you are hereby official Red Knights, the Order of the Heart. Congratulations.

0: we don't have any good meetup reports, people. You're falling down on the job. But there's a lot of meetups taking place today. In fact, Charlotte's Thirsty Third Thursday monthly meetup. That'll be at 7 o'clock at Ed's Tavern in Charlotte, North Carolina. Tomorrow, the first our Baroness, Isabel Pearson, the first Marciac No Agenda Mixer, 7:30 in Pure Garderas in Mont-Lezun, Gers, France. I hope somebody shows up. If not, it doesn't matter. Baroness Isabel, please send us a meetup report, even if it's just you. But I have a feeling we may have some people who drop by. They're all there for the Tour de France, you see. On Saturday, the Trifectas and Trolls Local Extraction Meetup, 12:30 in Delaware Park, Stanton, Delaware. Saturday, number 75 for Flight of the No Agendas, Leo Bravo, now organizing that in the Proud Bird in Los Angeles, California. Goonies in the Boonies on Saturday at 5 o'clock, New York Pizza Department, Hickson, Tennessee. Oh, man, there's two meetups Saturday night, and I'm going to be in Nashville. Let's see if I can visit one of these. Because we also have the Franklin Getting Fired Up for Summer Meetup, 6 o'clock at Salvo's Pizza in Franklin. So we have Hickson, Tennessee and Franklin, Tennessee. Then on Sunday, our next show day, and I'll be doing that from Nashville, We Drink and We Know Things, I Need a Drink Edition, 2 o'clock at 3BR Distillery in Keyport, New Jersey. Also on Sunday, the No ID Pop-Up, 4:30 at the Alibi Room in Vancouver, British Columbia. Monday, a meetup on Monday. That's kind of rare. Monday Madness in Squim. Ah, yes, it's the 30th. That is Bar Hop Brewing in Squim. That'll be on the 30th. And of course, is that the 30th already? No, that can't be the 30th. That's not the 30th. Is it? That doesn't make any sense. Well, I think, no, that's the 25th. Is that the one Mimi's going to in Squim?
1: Well, the one in Squim is the one she's going to.
0: Well, then that's the one on Monday. What we do have coming up on the 30th is Anchorage, Alaska. So please, people, go. Oh, and then I just have to mention this one. June 6th, Bila Cherkva in Kiev, Oblast, Ukraine. 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

0: Now, this is weird. I had... it's very odd. I had...
1: But
0: my meetups are missing. My ISOs are missing. How does that happen?
1: You didn't do any.
0: I did. I certainly did do meetups. I had four of them.
1: You said meetups, not ISOs.
0: I mean ISOs. I'm confused. All right? I'm confused.
1: Yeah, apparently.
0: Yes. My ISOs. My ISOs are missing. How did they go missing? All right. Well, I guess you win. But
1: this is like a this is a cheap ass way to get out of it.
0: Well, I can't help it. I mean, I've lost them. I could spend an hour looking for them. I mean, if you really want to wait, but I'm
1: no, I don't.
0: No. Okay, well, you get two chances here. Here we go. Which one do we play first?
1: Let's start with nailed it.
2: These two geniuses nailed it again.
0: Hey, she got a little British there at the end. That's interesting.
1: No, a little British accent. Yes,
0: yeah, listen to that.
2: These two geniuses nailed it again.
0: She starts in American and ends up in English.
2: These listen. Two geniuses nailed it again.
0: Nailed it again. Okay, we nailed it again. Then what's the other one?
1: Better podcast.
2: Is there a better podcast than this? I think not.
0: All right. Well, we know what the answer is. Of course, there's none better than that. Hey, time for the tip of the day.
3: Great advice for you and me. Just the tip with JCD. And sometimes Adam.
1: All right. So this is kind of it has a double effect because it also plugs a veterans operation, veteran owned.
0: Very nice.
1: Half Blind Rabbit's the name of the company. 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The pros use it.
0: I've screwed a lot. I cannot ever recall using screw lube. Is that something you're supposed to use for screwing?
1: If you're going into wood, yeah, and if you're going, say you got more than an inch. Or 2 inches. Say you got to go in 2 inches. You have to back it off and push it back in and back it off. No, you just use this stuff. Go straight through. And it doesn't stain and it doesn't cause issues. It doesn't cause problems. Yeah. You're supposed to use screw lube.
0: I can hear about 5 end of show mixes coming from this very conversation. Give me the name of the product again, John, so people can go find it.
1: Screw lube.
0: Screw lube, everybody. There you go. Another fine tip from John C. Dvorak. 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
3: 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And sometimes Adam.
4: Created by Dan Bernetti.
0: There you go, everybody. I am off to the races after this production ends. We're on our way to Austin and on our way to Nashville. Look out, Nashville. We're coming your way. And even though I'm out there having a good time at the festival, I will be ripping myself away from my wife and friends to do this podcast for you on Sunday. And I look forward to it because I love doing this show. Do you love doing the show, John?
1: Yes, and that's why, according to Elon Musk, the show is so good.
0: Elon Musk said that?
1: He got it. I'll clip it. He's going on about how some of his cars are good because they're made with love, and love comes across to the eventual customer, and they think it's great because of that. So, if you hate doing the show, it would come across as hate.
0: Oh, no. Well, it's all about the love, baby.
1: Yeah, there you go.
0: Up next on the No Agenda stream and in your modern podcast app, the Millennial Media Offensive. This will be episode 219. And end of show mixes. We got a few for you. Danny Luce, Just Baker, MVP, and Nico Syme back and doing his best. Until Sunday, remember us at noagendadonations.com. In the morning, everybody. I'm Adam Curry.
1: Yeah, and from Refinery Row, I'm John C. Dvorak.
0: Until then, adios, mofos, a hooey hooey, and such.

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19: That's right. Today is May 19th, 2026. You are listening to MMO number 219 and from the great city and state of St. Louis, Missouri. I'm Dan Gehring.
15: And from America's South Coast, where it's not nihilism, it's denialism, I'm John G. Duke.
19: Oh, where do you come up with this stuff?
15: Just out here knocking balls out of the park.
19: That's right. That's right. How are you doing?
15: I'm doing well. I'm doing well. You asked me to talk about something for a mic check before the show, and I talk about how it hasn't rained. So there's not too much going on in my world, but that's because I completely segregate my world from the things we talk about on this show.
19: I feel that. We've got nothing but rain. There's been like a constant zip across the country of a rainstorm, and it's just been straight passing over St. Louis. I've gotten so much rain.
15: I think we're supposed to get some tomorrow. They had 50% today, but I think that was just in anticipation of it potentially moving faster than the models suggested. So it should be raining here tomorrow.
19: Let's see. Yeah, the past
15: harvested 102 heads of garlic the other day.
19: Oh so, boy!
15: So I need the rain for I need the rain for my wife's garden. She's the one that puts in most of the work out there. But
19: you need some rain and some mouthwash with all that garlic.
15: Padoosh. She said.
19: Beer
15: she said
19: Tuesday.
15: That's about as much garlic as we would eat in a year. Well, that's not true. She said that includes the sauces like marinara that she makes.
19: Sure.
15: And we do sell some of that.
19: We got a next time Elise does her next batch, she makes a killer hot sauce. We'll have to send you a mason jar full of it.
15: Nice. Yeah.
19: Very heavy garlic too.
15: Is it an actual hot sauce, and how does she achieve that viscosity of an actual hot sauce? Because we've always struggled with that.
19: So it's definitely not like Frank's, where it's just pure water. There's a little bit of pulp in there, but it's not.
15: It's tough.
19: It is tough to get it. It's a lot of the vinegar and the fermentation process of it. I had a teacher. I remember when she did her first batch, she didn't know that you're supposed to put water in the gasser for the fermentation process.
15: Oh yes, yeah, okay.
19: So I remember knowing that from having tried my hand at making my own beer at one point, but that was about as useful as it was. But yeah, she nailed it, and then she puts it into a food processor afterwards, and she might add a little extra vinegar for the liquidity of the sauce.
15: Sure. Well, yeah, I'd be excited to try it. I like hot sauce.
19: Yeah, absolutely, absolutely. I did my first full day with the twins. From 7 a.m. to 7 p.m., getting them up and putting them in bed at night by myself on Saturday. I got a whole new respect for mothers out there. Oh, my gosh. It is tough hanging out with six-month-olds all day.
15: Yeah. Well, you don't have much in common. I mean, you've probably got more in common than their mom does with them, but...
19: We both like sucking on stuff. There goes our PG-13 rating, right off the bat. Damn. Sorry, YouTube.
15: Oh, that's not bad enough for YouTube. Well, good. I'm glad you survived. I'm glad they survived. I'm glad everyone's still happy and thinks highly of one another, I'm sure.
19: Yep. There's only one scary moment, and this is a good boy moment. I was changing Lucy's diaper in the nursery, and I put Teddy on a twinsy pillow on the couch. And as I'm changing her diaper, all of a sudden Ralph is barking, and it's the tone of bark that suggests somebody has come into the house, like there's an intruder. And really, he was just barking at Teddy, who was about to roll off the couch, and startled him so badly that instead of rolling off the couch, he just burst into tears. So I was like,
15: stopped him in his tracks.
19: Yeah, good boy. That's awesome. What else? I was like, I need to get this dog a basketball ASAP. This could be a money opportunity. Amazing.
15: Yeah, there you go.
19: Yeah, that's it. So weird news week. Lots of little bits of pieces of things that are happening all over the world. I think your theory on the hantavirus last week was well received by people. I got quite a few emails about that, effectively tying a virus and racism into one. I think that trend is continuing this week with a different possible disease. So that's a good follow up. And then,
15: well, if you were really going to tie a virus and racism in, it wouldn't be the hantavirus; it would be the honky virus. But yes, it was well received, and we've got a new virus this week.
19: That's
15: a new one on the horizon, and this is perplexing me a bit because I was pretty self-convinced that the hantavirus, which I'm going to have to fight myself not to call it the honky virus from now on, but the hantavirus, I was pretty self-convinced that the hantavirus was kind of this image of something that we had all gone through in the past to evoke certain emotions, and I haven't wrapped my head around the outbreak of the Ebola yet. Unless it's just a 1-2 punch kind of strategy, because this, from what I understand, and I only have a smattering of clips about the Ebola outbreak, specifically mine are about the American doctor in Germany, but this Ebola outbreak, quote-unquote outbreak, has been going on, from what I understand. It's not like this emerged yesterday.
19: No.
15: But the reporting did.
19: Well, it became concerning this week, mm-hmm. apparently.
15: Yes, very concerning. Yes.
19: Well, the World Health Organization met, and they had to talk about hantavirus, and then they're like, well, that's kind of over. What else can we scare people with? Ebola!
15: It is odd to me that they're both hemorrhagic diseases.
19: Hemorrhagic. It's a fun word. Pertaining or tending to flux of blood, consisting or producing a hemorrhage. Excessive discharge of blood from the blood vessels. Profuse bleeding. A copious loss of something valuable. Yes. My portfolio is hemorrhaging today. I shall tell you that much. Bad day for uranium for whatever reason. But continue, please.
15: Well, I can tell you why, but we shouldn't go down that rabbit hole yet. We should put a finger on that page and come back to it. Because we should stay on the Ebola train for now. The Ebola train is notoriously messy, but we're going to stay on it. Let's start with American Doctor CBS.
0: Welcome back. An American doctor working in the Democratic Republic of the Congo has tested positive for Ebola and has now been evacuated to Germany for treatment.
1: Meanwhile, the Centers for Disease Control and Prevention issued a travel ban on non-citizens from three African nations. The death toll in the DRC has reached at least 131, and that's from more than 500 suspected cases. The Africa CDC says there's also been one death in neighboring Uganda. Earlier on the CBS Morning News, I spoke with Admire Niate. He's a disaster risk management coordinator for the International Federation of the Red Cross. And he says about 300 volunteers are on the ground there now, but sparse funding has weakened the response effort.
2: We all are aware that there is no approved vaccines. We all are aware that there is no treatment whatsoever. So everybody is afraid, but we are humanitarians. Our job is to make sure that we assist the government, reach out to the communities, and make sure that we coordinate all our efforts with other partners.
1: CBS News medical correspondent Dr. Celine Gounder is with us. She's also the editor-at-large for public health at KFF Health News. And you were also an Ebola aid worker in West Africa during the outbreak from about a decade ago. So we really appreciate you being here on this. What do can you tell us about the American doctor who was infected and the circumstances around that?
0: Yeah, so an American missionary doctor, Dr. Peter Stafford, he's a surgeon trained in burn treatment. He's been working at this hospital in Bunia in northeastern Congo, and he tested positive yesterday for the Bundibujo strain, or species, rather, of Ebola. Six other Americans have been evacuated with him to Germany, his wife, their four children, and one other missionary doctor that worked with them. The adults are both considered high-risk contacts. So Dr. Stafford's wife is an OBGYN, where you also have huge exposures to bodily fluids. None of the six contacts have symptoms. Only Dr. Stafford had symptoms, but everybody is being monitored.
19: Bundibujo. Is that it?
15: Yes. Bundibujo.
19: Sounds like some sort of weird juggling that a white guy with dreadlocks would do in the parking lot of some concert.
15: Well, I like that. That definitely is. Hey, man, what is that? Yeah. Oh, dude, that's my Bundibujo.
19: See, it sounds just like it. You could place it there.
15: It also sounds like somewhere that you might be bleeding from if you get this.
19: Yeah. The old bloody Bundibujo.
15: Okay. I'm going to read something for you. Actually, no, I'm not. I'm just going to tell you. This Ebola species is not airborne. It spreads through contact with infected bodily fluids. Mm. And the origin is believed to be a spillover event from, guess which animal?
19: The pangolin. Bats.
15: Your head's in the right place. Bats. Yes, okay. Bats.
19: Perfect.
15: Into incubation of 2 to 21 days, early flu-like symptoms, severe cases progressing to vomiting, diarrhea, rash, unexplained bleeding, shock, and organ failure. Let's see here. Let's continue with this. Let's continue with the clips. And this is, again, from CBS. And let's discover, you know, it's funny. You get these people, and it's like, oh, this is a terrible disease. Now, get on this airplane and go to another country, but be sure not to spread it.
19: Right.
15: So why Germany? Why is this guy sent to Germany?
19: Let's find that out.
0: So, Dr. Gatter, why are the six other Americans being evacuated to Germany and not back home to the U.S.?
4: We don't fully know. The CDC has said that it's because the flight time to Germany is shorter than coming back to the United States.
0: Sure.
4: Germany does have experience treating Ebola patients going back to the 2014 outbreak. That said, the United States has 10 or so sites, biocontainment units around the United States. Bellevue, Emory, and Nebraska Medical Center all have experience managing Ebola patients. Mm. Although right now, University of Nebraska Medical Center is full with the hantavirus exposed right. patients from the cruise ship.
19: Now, full? They're full at six? Are you kidding me?
1: Different healthcare response positioning from this administration, but we do now have a CDC travel ban for non-citizens. Explain the logic there.
4: Yeah, so they're using a law called Title 42 to block these non-citizens from entering the U.S. And already, actually, there were restrictions on travel from Sudan, DRC, and Uganda. So whether this is actually going to add much more beyond the restrictions that were already in place is unclear. There's also a disconnect with how Ebola actually transmits. That's meant really to be for infections like COVID, which was actually used during COVID to expel some 3 million migrants over the border. But that is an infection that is transmitted when it's asymptomatic, so before people have symptoms. In this case with Ebola, you can't transmit until you are symptomatic, and it involves direct contact with bodily fluids, not through the air. The other issue with these travel bans is, one, it discourages countries from reporting they have an outbreak because they're worried about the repercussions in terms of the economics. Two, you drive people underground. So instead of taking, say, a direct flight back home, they might travel over ground and then connect in different places to obscure where they're coming from. That makes it harder for authorities to actually identify high-risk people. And then finally, it makes it harder for healthcare workers to get into the region to respond and help with the outbreak.
0: All right, Dr. challenges. Gounder, so much good info there. Thank you so much.
5: Thank you, doctor.
19: We're not really sure why they went to Germany.
15: Yeah, basically, that she said we don't know in the very beginning and then just kept talking.
19: Yeah.
15: Now, this is not surprising that the outbreak is happening where it's happening, but don't we have Americans and American companies on the ground exploring mining rights in the DRC?
19: I believe so. It was part of Yeah, I was. Whenever you said mining, I immediately thought diamonds, like blood diamonds. But yeah, rare earth, I think, was part of a deal for settling Rwanda DRC conflict.
15: Yeah, I think so too. But I'm not sure if we actually have Americans on the ground for purposes of prospecting and developing mines, because soon after that was all struck, fighting continued. So I'm not sure they ever actually went. Let's see. The Democratic Republic of Congo has signed a mining exploration agreement with Cobalt Metals, a company based in the United States, making a vital collaboration aimed at enhancing American investment in the DRC's critical mineral sector. This is an article from Mining Focus Africa from July 18th, 2025. And I don't see anything about a timeline, but there's a real possibility that there are Americans there under this auspice that could be traveling back. Now, the saving grace of all this is that it is spread through bodily fluids, it's not airborne.
19: So, if those American miner speculators come back with Ebola, we'll know they've been very naughty boys. In short.
15: Well, you could assume that, but that may be a little unfair.
19: You know, did you hear about the other outbreak in Ghana?
15: I don't think so.
19: Yeah, apparently a lot of people are getting gonorrhea.
15: Hilarious.
19: Sorry. I'm not... They're trying to push the Ebola outbreak at the World Health Organization, too. They're like, that is the... They've declared it a global health emergency. Even though it's only taking place in Africa that I know of.
15: Yeah, I think they probably consider it a global emergency to try to mobilize funds from Europe and the U.S.
19: Absolutely, probably true. Good point.
15: Because if you listen to many of the reports about this, the media is very quick to point out that this is most certainly worse than it has to be because USAID is no longer in the picture.
19: Yeah, it's the undertone of all of the reporting is we've cut funding for the CDC. USAID is gone. I've heard it myself too. Of everything's
15: you've
19: bad.
15: You've got blood on your hands, Donald Trump and Elon Musk, and you better wash them.
19: I got an email this week from a doctor asking if we had any way of projecting the decreased demand of COVID vaccines for this upcoming season due to the mixed messaging for the CDC. So it's definitely seeped into the American psyche that...
15: you had a golden opportunity there to respond with, are you asking us to give you a projection for the decrease in demand? Or are you asking us to give you a projection for the fraction of decrease in demand that is attributable to CDC narratives? Because one of those is much more difficult than the other. I mean, you could have very well been professional and asked that question and hopefully, maybe not, made that doctor feel as dumb as he is.
19: Well, I pretty much said, in my opinion, sidebar, in my opinion, I think most people have made up their minds about it years ago. So I don't really think it'll have a huge impact. And I shared that with a coworker and they agreed. So yeah, that was basically it. But yeah, I thought that question was kind of funny because it's like this whole, it's now in like the psyche that this whole everything is ruined now because the CDC says something. You know, if there's ever a time for people to take faith in the lack of trust in government, it would be now on the left, apparently, I guess. I don't know.
15: Well, I mean, you remember not long ago at all, the women on TikTok taking a handful of Tylenol because Trump said, don't do it.
19: Yeah.
15: When they were pregnant, that is. If you're listening to this and you're completely removed from context, Trump said pregnant women shouldn't take Tylenol. And Tylenol has long been recommended one of the or the safest pain remediation method during pregnancy. And Trump got on television, said, don't take Tylenol. Whatever you do, don't take Tylenol. And you had women on TikTok taking a handful of Tylenol because Trump, bad. And, you know, baby inside me, political tool to make Trump, to make sure people know I think Trump bad.
19: It's the state of politics, state of U.S. politics. It is gross.
15: It really is gross. Do you have more gross than Ebola? Debatable. Do you have anything about Ebola or on the disease front, the sickly, that at least physically sickly people in the world that we should talk about? Because I've got some mentally sickly people we can talk about.
19: No, I had one clip, and it was just the World Health Organization declaring Ebola the global health emergency, and then again talking about the American doctor. So, pretty much covered on that front. What about the? Okay. I want to hear about the mentally deranged people.
15: Oh well, San Diego. Let's go to San Diego.
19: Oh, yes,
15: where a couple of teens attempted to shoot up a mosque. I would argue that they failed because they only killed people who were outside the mosque. One was a security guard. Two were individuals, if I understand correctly, who ran to the scene to try to assist and lured the shooters out into the parking lot. So the rest of the mosque and school, it was a school at a mosque, while the rest of the school and mosque could lock down. It was it's San Diego's largest mosque. So let's hear, I just have a CBS segment, and then I'm sure we will have plenty to discuss in this segment. So let's hear mosque shooting, CBS.
5: Breaking news, investigators just gave new details on a deadly shooting at a mosque in San Diego. The FBI special agent in charge saying that they have seized multiple weapons and electronic devices in connection to this case. He briefly spoke about the writings investigators found in the vehicle the suspects were using.
6: In the vehicle they used, we also identified writings and various ideologies outlining religious and racial beliefs of how the world they envisioned should look. These subjects did not discriminate on who they hated. And let me be very clear, to anyone that thinks that they can end the world through violence, they are sorely mistaken. The FBI, our law enforcement partners, and our community are much stronger than you think, and we will always serve on the right of good.
5: I want to bring in what? CBS News correspondent Lana Zak joining us live.
19: Did he say they did not discriminate in who they hated?
15: He said a lot. He said, actually, if you can identify his statements in the waveform, let's just listen back to what he says or tries to say anyway. A lot of what he says makes no sense.

0: first of all, serving on the right of good, what are you saying? Okay, you got your words mixed up. Fine. Didn't discriminate in their hate. You pointed that one out. So we're looking at nihilism, basically, is what he's appealing to there, which my intro points to the fact that I don't think this is nihilism, and I think we're giving more credit where credit's not due by calling it nihilism. It's really just denialism, and I don't mean that these two were melanated individuals either when I call it denialism. I mean they were in denial that they're losers, and because they're in denial that they're losers, they're not really nihilists. They're edgy online, as some of their social media accounts have proven. They're edgy online, they're losers, and instead of facing up to being a loser and trying to do something about it, they take, they're honestly, they're nudged in this direction by some of the content on the websites that they, that we know now that they visited, which we can vaguely talk about here. I don't want to call the name of one of the websites because I don't know whose children are listening, and I don't want to be the reason any kids go to these websites. If you're an adult and you want to find the websites, you can find them, and you'll be able to find them. So I'm not doing anyone a disservice, I don't think, by not calling the name of this website that will be discussed in future clips. But these kids are in denial. They're losers. He says, if you want to end the world, you can't end the world through violence. What do you think he's referencing? A sort of accelerationism mindset that they displayed in some of their writings here, or is this just something stupid to say?
1: I had seen somebody write that they were accelerationists on Twitter, so it's possible.
0: They called the manifesto, which we haven't seen, is being titled Sons of Tarrant, which Tarrant is the individual who shot up the mosque in New Zealand, killing over 50 people about 10 years ago. He live streamed it on Facebook, if you recall.
1: Yep.
0: Brandon Tarrant, maybe, was his full name. The chat will know. But they consider themselves disciples of him. And again, they don't have any... They've realized, they come to this realization that they don't have any worth as they stand in the world, and they have a choice, and that choice is either go talk to girls or wallow online in your self-pity and gaslight yourself into thinking that that's the cool thing to do, that that's the best course of action, because nothing else, you can't change anything anyway, so why would you even try? It's much more close to a form of denial than actual nihilistic philosophy, which is why I say I think we're doing a great disservice both to the ideology, the philosophy of nihilism, and the pedestal that we put these people on who do these kind of acts when we attribute philosophies like nihilism to them. It makes them seem like they've really thought about these things. They haven't thought about these things. They're just disgruntled, and they don't want to take responsibility and go talk to a girl or go get a job that actually they enjoy, or just they don't have the balls to leave somewhere where they're not having fun. Because a lot of men this age, they want to go have fun. And there's nothing wrong with that. There's nothing wrong with wanting an adventure, men or women. There's nothing wrong with wanting an adventure. But you got to have the brass to actually take the first step and go have an adventure. But instead, you get on these little niche loser websites and you let people tell you that nothing matters and, oh, you're actually philosophically very, very advanced if you realize that nothing matters and
1: right.
0: There's nothing after you die.
1: Yeah.
0: And if you actually bring people to suffering when you decide on your terms to go out, that makes you transcendent in some way. You believe this,

0: and you end up in this position that these two are in, or, well, they're dead now, but you end up in the state of mind that allows you to carry out things like this with no apparent motivation other than this is a soft target, so let's go cause some tragedy and then refuse to live to see it out.
1: Right. They killed themselves. I unfortunately
0: yeah, they did.
1: Saw that. Did you see? I don't, shouldn't go out looking for it, but I saw it was all over X, the video of them ending themselves, which is way too frequently available. Like, I mean, I remember 20 years ago, you used to accidentally stumble on those videos on the internet and be like, holy shit. Now it's just like every other day you get to see it online, and it's just, we've talked about this potential psychological impact of it, but I found this post from the AF Post, and I think it probably summarizes pretty good what you were saying. The San Diego mosque shooters, Kane Clark and Caleb Vasquez, released an online manifesto and video stream detailing their neo-Nazi accelerationist ideology. Their universal enemy is repeatedly mentioned as the Jews. The pair denounced Republicans, leftists, Jews, pagans, Muslims, transgenders, conservatives, Donald Trump, black people, other minorities, women, and even Nicholas Fuentes. Both claimed that there was no longer a political solution to solving the country's issues, and praised many mass shooters. The pair said their motive was a race war, mentioning the Turner Diaries, and were sympathetic to white pride, even though neither of them were white, but called the white race their religion, despite siding with Christianity. Pair murdered a security guard, two other people, before showing a video of them committing suicide, which was being streamed on a Discord call and was later uploaded online. The 75-page manifesto mentions hatred against a broad range of groups, mentioning that they were also anti-capitalist, anti-tech, and considered themselves eco-fascists, decrying the rise of big tech and J.D. Vance as a Palantir ally. Their ideology most closely aligns with terror groups like Antimwaffen Division, Terrorgram, and other neo-Nazi accelerationist-inspired groups. So, maybe this is what the guy had in mind when he said they didn't discriminate in their hate, which is a dumb way of saying whatever he said.
0: Well, you have to... I don't think the media quite knew how to handle this off the bat. I think they're really spooked by the amount of content that is indiscernible because of AI. So, I think they're being really careful about how they report things. But you can, now that we've seen some of the video and some of the writings and the things that you just detailed, this is going to be framed as absolutely another Brennan Tarrant-esque attack, which it is, but it's going to be used to fuel the boogeyman that is the hard right. The American ethno-nationalist right. And it's, I mean, you can't get away from these things being politicized. You just can't. They're going to be politicized.
1: It happened instantly. There's a guy that was like, you know, part of me wonders if there was a white supremacist angle because they killed a gardener outside that had no connection to the mosque whatsoever. But he was a brown person. And so it was instant, but like while it was, you know, just happened, and this is what they're online saying, and then this manifesto comes out where he decries, they, you know, apparently they don't like Trump either, so that's going to be a hard sell, but I think the general right-wing ideology is going to absolutely be politicized.
0: What if this gives Trump the leverage to actually go after the rogue elements of his party? You've seen his attacks on Thomas Massie.
1: Trump is too focused on getting the Iraq war or the Iran war done before the 4th of July to do anything. that's really all he's focusing on. I'll tell you that much.
0: I don't know. Something tells me that this Trump is going to use this to put Democrats in a tough spot because he's, you know how we talked about how Republicans should adopt some of the Democratic narratives and advances like packing the court to undermine Democrat momentum, basically. What if this is the issue? I mean, what if he actually says, hey, Democrats are saying that right-wingers are a problem. Well, let me take care of that. And now let's see what they attack me for.
1: I don't know.
0: And this is also, I mean, you can't talk about the mass deportation under Trump without blurring the line between deportation and some semblance of xenophobia, which if you're for the deportations, you have to be comfortable with. You have to have made peace with that to say, we've got, I mean, basically the position of the person who's in favor of mass deportations is we want anyone who's not supposed to be here to leave and anyone who's coming in from other places to not come in. And you can see how that could be painted as xenophobia. This shooting could very well be the death knell in the mass deportation effort. And it's already slacked off. I mean, you can see that it's not the top priority anymore. It's not getting the focus and attention. And because of that, it's still happening, but it's not, you're not getting nearly what was even being marketed by the administration anymore. So I think this is going to be anything that could be construed into a xenophobic policy will be completely nixed. He had already started doing that anyway with talking about we've got good workers here, even though they may not be legal. So I think that's done. And I could really see him turning this around and actually becoming quite the nightmare for people who thought honestly, it would be the nightmare for people who stood by him through and through, no matter what, even through the Iran war and everything else, who, you know, the God Emperor Trump people, trust the plan people, because most of them are the most far out right wingers, the ones who stuck by him the closest. So it would be seen as an epic betrayal, I think, anyway, if he actually uses this to flip a Democrat talking point.
1: Well, you know, maybe it'll have the Tylenol effect.
0: The Democrats become the ethno-nationalists.
1: That's right. These minorities are great. No, they're not. They're ruining our country. That would be great. That would be great.
0: So, let's... you mentioned the Iran war, and I don't have any clips about Iran tonight. You said something that interests me, though, that you think all of the effort for the administration is being put into ending this. Do you have a larger segment for later, or do you want to open that can of worms?
1: No, it's just been my general thing is that Trump is focused on the Iran war, and he's really not focusing on a whole lot of other things, period. You know, all of the promises and whatnot, it's just all gone into the Iran war and ending the Iran war and maybe sinking Cuba. That's it.
0: Yeah. Okay. Well, let's continue with these clips. This is still from the CBS segment, and it's the investigation.
2: All right. I want to bring in CBS News crime and public safety producer Anna Schechter. Anna, we spoke yesterday after this event, 24 hours after the shooting. We're learning more about the alleged shooters and an estimated timeline. So where does the investigation stand now? What is law enforcement focusing on today?
3: Well, they're looking at writings that they found from these two teens where you heard in the soundbite earlier, they did not discriminate as to who they hated. I have reviewed the writings that investigators are looking at, and it's just they were wallowing in this dark place of nihilism, hateful language towards Muslims, Jews, women, really the gamut. And it's just so sad.
1: Is she Middle Eastern of some sort?
0: I'm not sure.
1: Just the way she said,
0: I'm not watching the video.
1: She said Muslims, you know?
0: Muslim.
1: Like the reporter that's like, and then Tony Hinchcliffe said Puerto Rico was a floating island of garbage.
0: Yeah.
3: That in this day and age, you have gore websites that teens go to, and they believe that these teens have been visiting these types of gore websites. And so they're looking into that online history. There's also a video that our sources have reviewed. We have not at CBS News screened the video yet, but they live streamed this attack, reminiscent, remember, about 10 years ago in Christchurch, New Zealand, a white supremacist live streamed his attack on a mosque in Christchurch, New Zealand, and it was very deadly. So this is, it's sadly a classic case of young people who fall into this world. They're radicalized online. So this part of the investigation is very much underway, and we are following where our sources are going. We're being a little bit careful about how we characterize it. Mm-hmm. One of the writings that we've reviewed looked like it might have been AI generated, so we're still reviewing that as the investigators are also reviewing these materials, Liz.
0: Hmm. All right. Now, you heard the hesitation about AI generated.
1: Yeah.
0: There. So let's dive a little deeper into this content that they're consuming and being radicalized by online. This is website and feds.
2: But to your point, Anna, about these gore websites.
1: Which is X. X is a gore website. You know what I mean? It is absolutely. And it's a mainstream one.
0: But they're not talking about X.
1: I know. They're talking about these dark, deep-seated ones. But you can see people getting killed on X. And you don't even have to look for it. It'll just pop up.
0: No, and it will feed it to you if you watch it.
1: Yeah.
2: Of them have connections to mass shootings that have happened over the past few years. I'm curious, are these websites even legal to even exist? Why aren't they taken down if they found that there's a connection between the content on these sites and then these mass shootings?
3: You know, I asked an investigator this very question just 8 months ago, right after a mass shooting at a school, and the FBI had actually been flagged to that shooter's hateful rhetoric, and that shooter had also visited the same gore website that my sources are telling me that these two teens visited. And apparently, one, the FBI likes to be able to monitor it. Mm-hmm. They are very much aware. They are watching people on this platform. So that is one reason. And two, they feel it's a game of whack-a-mole. If they shut one down, another one will just pop up. And so while the FBI is very concerned about this burgeoning trend of young people being spurred to self-harm or to violence, they also want to keep eyes on it. And they feel that they can track this because they know where it is. This is a very interesting nuance in how our law enforcement and intelligence agents who track this are working, Liz.
2: Maybe they could use it to potentially thwart another horrible event that we saw yesterday. All right, Anna Schechter, thank you so much.
1: You know?
0: But they've never used it to thwart an event.
1: Right. Maybe we can use the European Age Verification app here in the United States.
0: Hey, well,
1: now we bring
0: on, we might be onto something.
1: Someone from Palantir. Come on down. What do you got for us? What's going to stop these from happening?
0: Yeah, I think you're right. You know, my thought while I was listening to that was, you have all of this money and all of these attorneys that get activated like some kind of killing machine robot, no pun intended, but you know, they're activated and they're basically put on these problems. Like Alex Jones is a great example. All of this money and all of these armies of attorneys went to war to put Alex Jones off the air, to put him out of business. And you're telling me we can't do that with these websites? Who cares about the government? We shouldn't look to the government to take these websites down. But there is a proven model that can be used to take speech off the internet.
1: Yeah, well, you know, to counter that point, Alex Jones really isn't off the air. He lost InfoWars, but you know, he did pop up with Alex Jones Live, so, which is kind of what they're saying with Whack-A-Mole.
0: I think Alex Jones had more resources and support to fight things like this than the people who run these websites would have.
1: You're probably right.
0: Elon Musk aside. But you can opinion pressure Elon Musk into doing something about the gore on X, I would hope.
1: It's not the fact that they are available on X. It's the fact that they're seemingly actively pushed in algos to you on X. You know what I mean? Like, if I want to look up a video of, like, in a horrible event that occurs, but, you know, a video of it would be something that might help you get some answers to a question you have. That's one thing. But it's another thing to open up X and see a guy put a bullet in his head. Just, you know, and you haven't even had your coffee yet. You're like, geez, it's not what I needed. So, yeah, you might have a point there.
0: Well, I think it would be a worthwhile endeavor to try to start a... You could use the existing structures. You start a nonprofit, you raise money, and your stated goal is to pressure harmful websites to shut down. And you pressure them with lawsuits. I mean, if we're not going to fight fire with fire, then you better move to a farm and throw your phones away.
1: Right.
0: Because this is... None of this is good. There's not a sliver of good in any of this.
1: Well, and I think it's...
0: The acts...
1: That pessimism is what led them to do this, this outlook of the world. And I don't know. How do you fix that?
0: I mean, if we're to believe that they were radicalized on these websites that we're talking about, one way to fix it is to get rid of the websites. Right. And as I was saying, there's a model for doing that without the assistance of the government. And you can believe that the government shouldn't impair speech, but also actively strive to impair someone's speech as an individual citizen. I don't have to agree with pornography, for example, just because I support the First Amendment.
1: I think, though, this could fall along the lines of, like, the information warfare age, where there's clearly a sickness within our society, and, you know, there's been lots of people pointing this out and pointing at different actors like the Russians or the communists, but there's an illness in society which has led to this, and it feels almost by design to create...
0: Well, I think it is the presence of a vacuum, and speaking on a national level... setting aside religious elements, because I think it's a little too easy to say, well, people don't have God, and there's your answer. And until they get God, can't do anything about it. I think that's far too easy of an answer. If that's your answer, then, you know, go be a missionary, right? If you want to fix it, if you even care to fix it, that is. But I think the more actionable answer... And well, honestly, it's not even more actionable. It's just more secular. And the more secular answer is what we've discussed here, is that there's no ethic that unites our nation.
1: Yeah.
0: We're just, I mean, it really is, in the most profane way, a mixing pot. What's the famous slogan? Oh, America is a big blender of just goo, and you're not you in the goo.
1: The melting pot. Yeah, well.
0: The melting pot. Yes, the melting pot. Ugh. Yeah, that's a problem. You shouldn't, that's not something to strive for, to be a melting pot. You should be proud of who you are and who your people are, and if you're proud of who you are and who your people are, the people in your community have a reason to live, and they can live more peacefully with other people who are also proud of who they are.
1: Yeah. Yeah. I remember probably about a year ago at this point, I had come to the show with that kind of, like, I was in the hill, the Italian part, and I was like, the amount of pride and that the people had poured, you know, all this money into building a fountain in this little area to celebrate their Italian heritage. And I wanted that for my community. And, you know, I used to be almost fine with everything burning down. Not like these kids, obviously, but, like, I was like, whatever, you know, we'll live in the world. But now I'm thinking about my kids. Ever since I became a dad, I've been more like, all right, we got to fix something here. And I was starting to think about, you know, the whole push during 2020 and this the past, you know, 15 years of how bad Christopher Columbus is and how we shouldn't celebrate Columbus. And I was thinking about why that was such a focal point, because Christopher Columbus is the representation of, you know, America, effectively. I mean, what is Washington, D.C.? Washington, the District of Columbia. Columbia, Columbus. That's what's, you know, the origin of it. We have a bunch of cities named Columbus. It is the origin of white people here in America, and it is the origin of the concept of America. And it's like this, the left-wing attack was to instantly have shame on the very origin of this country, which was Columbus coming to this country. And it's like those kind of forces that have been so ingrained into our society. And, you know, it's very easy to say, oh, Christopher Columbus was a bad guy, and to get everyone to agree with that, you know, you say that out loud, but to not really understand the symbolism behind why people dislike Columbus, or why disliking Columbus is such an important thing, is because he is, you know, he is the symbol of America, more or less, the discovery of America to the Western kind of European ideology. And to start bringing that down and burning it down, and that's why I think elements of this culture war is you've got, you know, that existing on the left, and then you've got this fracture existing on the right of, you know, Donald Trump was the guy that was going to fix this problem, change the system up and make it great, and now he's proving to not be that guy anymore. And it's just like it creates now this emptiness of there is no hope, and then you have people like this that rise up. But I think those, that kind of those feelings and that ideology and that effect that it's having on society are being driven by outside forces.
0: Yeah, and you know, we didn't cover this, but Justice Gorsuch gave an interview where he said we were a creedal nation. And what that means is that we have a creed that our citizens live by. And first of all, that's not true. I mean, if we can, my first reaction is to say, well, that's not true. You can read the writings of many people who were involved in the crafting of our Constitution and our Declaration of Independence. It was, this nation was created for their posterity, and they're very clear about that. Not for people who believed in a creed, but for their posterity.
1: Who? Whose posterity?
0: The people who founded the nation.
1: The forefathers?
0: Yeah, forefathers, yes.
1: I'm sorry, I blanked out when we were saying that.
0: Yes. So he states that America's a creedal nation, and you could argue that America did transform into a creedal nation, primarily over the course of the late 19th, early 20th century, that it transformed into a creedal nation. But if that's the case, if we truly are a creedal nation, what creed are we asking people to uphold, and what is the consequence if they don't? To me, there is no consequence if you don't hold up some creed. But that, you know, you made me think about that and think about the despair and how that despair can be amplified when you have people saying, oh, this is what our nation is. And as a young man who maybe is uncomfortable talking to girls and maybe would take pride in your nation, but when you tell him that this is what our nation is about, that doesn't resonate. He doesn't care about that. He doesn't care about whatever, you know, fair housing opportunities. You know, who cares? That's not motivating to a young person full of energy. What's motivating is a goal. And the entire reason that you would have an ethic as a people is to provide guidance for setting goals for your nation. And back to, you know, I'm just circling back around to my point, but we don't have that. And I think that's a major issue. And again, I'll admit, that's about as actionable for somebody like me as the, well, these people don't have God, and that's their problem. I mean, I could probably go be a missionary much more easily than I could give my nation an ethic. but still, and maybe this is, I think there is a, I don't want to say there's a genetic component to it, because I'm not sure that there is, and it's really hard to scratch down to the genetic level when you have so many things that influence who a person is as they live. But some people are just averse to falling into a depression about things like this. And that's how I feel about it. I could never be ultimately pessimistic about the place that I live. I think I'm incapable of it. I think I would have to have a complete rewiring of my brain to be capable of feeling that way. And I know that that's not the way a lot of people feel. And that's why you have the people that will look at you and say, "That's crazy, man. Did you catch the game?" Because they will fall into that helplessness if they actually try to care about this stuff and find out just how bad things really are.
1: Well, I mean, half the country's depressed right now. They think, you know, the world's ending just because the guy on the other team got elected. And then there's some percentage of the right that acts the same way when a Democrat gets elected. Yeah, I'm not immune to that, but I would say full on depressive. But you know, it's tough to find any sort of way forward when you got this shit going on, and you've got these kids now, this nihilistic kids who have actually been taught in their elementary school that America's nothing to be proud of, period. And then, you know, they're like, "Well, your teachers are full of shit." And so they go home and they research and they find their heroes, and their heroes are disappointing. And then, you know, it's just like this constant downfall of, well, now there's no options. We can't fix this. So might as well make a publicity stunt and shoot up a mosque and then shoot ourselves in the head. And at least then somebody will remember our name for a little bit.
0: Yeah. Because why would you seek glory in the traditional sense of seeking glory if your name is just going to be dragged through the mud and used as an excuse for the ills of the world?
1: Right. It's way.
0: I don't want to be adventurous like Columbus and do unique things if I'm just going to make the world worse.
1: Right. Right. It's a lot easier to tear stuff down than it is to build it up. And yeah, we are constantly reminded of that. Time and time again. 2020 BLM riots, you know, just creating, we used to have a high trust society. I'm verging dangerously close to some Nick Fuentes talking points here, but we used to have like a high trust society, right? You know, you could leave your door unlocked, you didn't have to worry about stuff getting stolen off your porch. We used to live in a high trust society, and we're such a low trust society now. And well, part of it is because of this non-shared ethic, non-shared vision of this is how you behave, right? This is how you act.
0: This is how we achieve something.
1: Yeah, this is how we behave in public. This is how we as a society, this is what we value. These are our morals. It doesn't exist anymore. And people, you feel isolated. You feel isolated, yes, from that. You know, something I've noticed, and this is might be weird, but these kind of like these white supremacist E people, a lot of them have these Hispanic last names. And so like, they're not even fully white. You know what I mean?
0: Yes.
1: And so I think they feel even marginalized from the group that they're trying to be a part of. And so it's even further. You never hear of this guy that grew up in a big Italian family. God bless it. As soon as I came up with that, I thought Luigi Mangione. but you know what I'm saying? Like people that have some sense of belonging within a culture, right? I will say
0: the United Healthcare assassination. Well, I don't even want to call it an assassination because I don't think corporate status justifies using assassination. The United Healthcare murder is different than shooting up a mosque or a school.
1: There was a little bit more to the ideology or the thought process behind Luigi Mangione, and there was more symbolism behind it. Not a good thing. Don't do that. And I remember when it happened, we said, you know, don't shoot people. Come listen to our show instead, and we can talk about the things that you're feeling.
0: Yes, marginally less senseless.
1: Right. So, but what I'm saying is when you have that cultural connection, that group, that sense of belonging, you don't do stuff like this because that's not how
0: you act. You don't want to harm your group.
1: You don't want to bring shade on your group. But that's also, you have a set of morals, you have a set of rules, you have a set of cultural beliefs that you don't do this stuff. And when you don't have that, when nothing matters, when there's no morality, there's no heaven above or hell below, you know, what's even the point?
0: Well, I'll tell you, I haven't become a missionary, and I'm not running for public office. But I am doing this show, and I will share with you some of the things that I have started doing rhetorically in my day-to-day life to make people think about what they're saying, because a lot of this, you know, we're seeing, we're in the ravine, and we're looking up where we came from, and we don't remember getting here, but we know that we're here. Does that make sense?
1: Sure.
0: And now we realize we can't fly. You can't just snap your fingers and transport or fly back up to the top where you were. You actually have to crawl back out. And we're in the place where we have to crawl back out. And it's going to take every bit of our effort to crawl back up that hill. And I'll share with you some of the small steps that I'm taking to make people think about the things that they say. Because of a lot of this place that we're in, this ravine of denial and apathy, is it's ingrained even in our language, okay? And you can see it in some language outright. You can see it other times through using language of the people who hate the things that built this country. A great example is a gender reveal. Stop it. Stop saying that. You are revealing the sex of your child, not the gender. Does it roll off the...
1: Does my baby have a penis party?
0: Yes.
1: Yes or no? It's like poly, it's like poly markets. You know? There is no gender reveal. It's yes or no, penis.
0: And then yes, there you go.
1: You pop the balloon and a big no pops out. We're having a girl.
0: And then another thing is... You mentioned, and I wanted to say this earlier, but Thomas Massey just lost. But anyway, you mentioned when you have this ethic, when you have this community, you said, we don't do that. I tell my daughter that. I will tell her in front of other people in my family or people that I don't know that are doing things that we don't do, I use the language, we don't do that.
1: Yeah.
0: And I don't care what other people think. Hopefully it makes them think about what they're doing and makes them wonder, well, why don't they do that?
1: What's
0: because that? You're right. There are things that we don't do.
1: I was after Charlie Kirk, I was like actively confrontational with people, and like, you know, some, and I've told the story before, but the whole gender thing, and I go, "Oh, we don't do gender in my house." And I remember saying that out loud to somebody.
0: Yes, and he thought you were one of those.
1: Yeah. He's like, oh, you're going to let them tell you. No.
0: Yeah. I mean, this is, you can, I mean, I'm sure some older people are going to hear this and they're going to think, well, I guess they're growing up a little bit. But it's high time to get serious about these things.
1: No, I agree with you. I wholeheartedly, and I like that approach, and that's basically like, this is what we do, this is what we believe, you know. It's like we're liberals, but instead of putting a sign on our house that says, in this house we believe, we say it, you know, around the table. But, and I think this is part of the problem, where I am perfectly comfortable with my wife and kids. You know, that's all the friends and family that I really need, and not going out and saying, you know, my beliefs out to other people. But I think it's high time that we do speak up. You know, we do come out and we do make a point to saying this behavior is not acceptable. And we make that known. You know, there was a video of these kids dancing on a cop car, twerking. I'll let you make assumptions about them. But effectively, you know, some St. Louis politician came out and said, wow, this joyous celebration, you know, and they're actively dancing on a cop car, breaking the windshield and doing it. And she called it a joyous celebration. And to come out and say that was wrong, people were getting criticized for saying it was wrong of these people to destroy a cop car and dance on. This was during 2020. And it's like, we need to put our foot down much like we did with transgenders when they tried to shove it down our throat. We said, you know what? We're closing the doors at gays. Bisexuals, you're not even in the door. You're iffy still. Gays, you're in. Everyone else, no more. We're not opening the door anymore. We need to put our foot down with just general behavior. Not even these weird social anomalies like trannies. I'm talking about just general behavior.
0: Yes.
1: Not returning your cart, right? Listening to your music.
0: Littering.
1: Littering. Listening to your music on full blast in a public grocery store. Or talking on speakerphone while you're in line in
0: a
1: grocery store.
0: Do you know what, Dan? Do you know why this is going to be difficult to attain? Because one, it takes courage to tell someone to stop doing that. Two, you have to be able to de-escalate when they inevitably
1: blow up. Well, I do carry...
0: And I don't mean de-escalate by apologizing.
1: No, yeah. I carry a de-escalator with me everywhere I go. But you know what's funny about it, too, is whenever I do have that thing on me, which is all the time, I understand the full-on responsibility of
0: it. Yes.
1: And I'm much...
0: It's a burden.
1: I'm a much even-keeled person with it. I'm never am I incredibly angry with it on. There's been times where something in traffic has happened and somebody has made a gesture where I have opened the glove box, but I never reached in the glove box, right? I never reached in the glove box and pulled it out. So, and it's center console, sorry.
0: Don't make me de-escalate you.
1: That's right. That's right. But no, I think this is one of those conversations that you know, people need to start having. I think what we're doing here is part of the healing process, no matter how small of a baby step it is. But I think setting a line in the sand saying we don't do this, you know, I think we've created a culture over the past 10 to 20 years in this country where we have been increasingly more tolerant of behaviors that, you know, our grandparents would have said, oh my God. We are living in hell. This is hell on earth, and it gets to the point.
0: Well, to give a little bit of grace to the people that commit these acts that we're sitting in the wake of today, it feels like hell on earth sometimes.
1: Right. But that, you know what I'm saying? That's not the solution to the issue.
0: No,
1: it's a side effect of the issue.
0: No, which is why I was saying. It's the lazy and denialistic approach to do things like this,
1: right?
0: Like what these two did, instead of taking responsibility and saying, "You know what? I've been living here this whole time. I am a part of this. I have allowed things to happen that I should have spoken up about that could have made a difference, and I didn't. It's time to turn that around."
1: Yeah, I think we need.
0: We need roving bands of ultra peaceful behavior Nazis. No,
1: we need to bring back the behavior Nazis and labor camps. John G. Doe.
0: No, we need Well, you know, you can do we need to think more about how you achieve this, because to actually have an effect, you would need millions of people exhibiting the same behaviors and holding others to account when they don't exhibit those behaviors. And that would be a dangerous game in a lot of places.
1: Yeah. Junta just posted the Wikipedia of the Guidance Patrol, which is pretty much the morality police of Iran.
0: Mm.
1: Which is one approach, you know. It's like one of those enormous gobstoppers that you pay $5 for. You know, it's the size of your fist.
0: Yeah.
1: You're like, how do you start this thing? You know what I mean? Where do you start? It's such an odd, hard thing to start. And
0: you might break a tooth, but you can do it.
1: Yeah.
0: Yeah, I think this is something we should discuss further, even if it's offline, because it's something that has to happen. And the hard reality may be that it's just an individual effort, and we talk and write about our individual efforts and the results until it gets attention and more people start saying, that sounds like a nice way for people to behave, and I wish people would behave that way around me.
1: You know, there's programs. Caleb Hamery does financial audit on YouTube. Dave Ramsey, he's obviously the big financial guy. You know, there's shows about podcast or about counselors, you know, marriage counselors and all these different things. But there's no one really addressing the society as a whole. We need like a macro therapy kind of thing where we talk about macro problems that people have. We can fix your finances, but can we fix societal just morality decline?
0: Well, I think you're getting into the territory of AFR programming, American Family Radio.
1: Maybe Christian nationalism is the right solution. Like, maybe we really have to go that way. I'm thinking about it. I might have just become a Christian nationalist here on this podcast. I mean, look at China. China doesn't have these problems, but they also don't have freedom.
0: Yes. Notable example of Christian nationalist China.
1: No. I'm saying just the general sense of patriotism, because if you don't, you die.
0: I heard what derailed Trump's meeting with Xi is when Xi shook his hand, looked him in the eyes, and said, Christ is king.
1: Oh, it's a tough one. People, I will say, John, whenever we do this, whenever we have one of these things where we go off on this tangent of just kind of thinking out loud, people love this. So I like MMO because we, you know, cover the news and we talk about things, but I also think there should be, you know, MMO culture or whatever.
0: I think we keep it fresh by keeping it within this platform and this product. I think it would quickly become difficult to produce fresh content if we try to focus on these discussions.
1: Fresh content. I hate that. I hate the word content. I don't know. I just never have liked it. MMO2. Great idea, Trashman. MMO2. That's a different one.
0: It's MKO, the Millennial Karen Offensive.
1: Oh, I got a good name. What about Culture War Radio?
0: Oh, hey. That has legs.
1: It has legs. Just needs a host.
0: No hair. Who is Culture War? Is that Tim Beanie?
1: Culture War Radio?
0: Yeah.
1: No, that's a podcast that ceased to exist after I was on it.
0: Oh, I see.
1: Yeah.
0: I was mistaken. I thought it was... Well, see, it was already... The mission was there, and you killed it.
1: Yeah.
0: Anyway, we don't have to talk about that. I have a clip of the mayor of San Diego being accosted by a rabid leftist about how his policies caused this shooting somehow.
1: Interesting. Have you seen this guy? I do want to hear it. This guy was on MSNBC, and he looks like he's been carved on, like Ken-level carving.
0: Yeah, I saw him, but I didn't think anything about how he looked.
1: Maybe I can pull a screen grab, because I was looking at photos of him, and he doesn't look nearly as bad as he did on MSNBC. But Mayor Acosta.
0: This clip does have a language warning, by the way.
1: Okay, here we go.
4: Thank you.
5: Fucking direct result. Your leadership. Your leadership. Our Muslim brothers and sisters have been talking to you for how long? You have to fucking listen to them, Todd. Just like you did with ICE.
6: There's
5: golden science. Golden science propaganda. And you'll keep doing it as long as the minds are fucking pocket for it. Show something! Worse approval rating than a fascist dictator with shit in his pants.
7: Today our city was shaken.
1: Jeez, right before he even began. Do you have the stream pulled up, or are you in the chat room?
0: No, I'm not in the chat room, and I don't have the stream pulled up either.
1: Oh, you're good. I took a screen grab from this guy's MSNBC interview. It looks like he has had his nose carved. He sat down at the plastic surgeon and said, give me the old Michael Jackson.
0: Oh.
1: Yeah, gross looking.
0: It's unfortunate.
1: Yeah.
0: That's all I have. Do you have anything else about this?
1: No, I just had a CNN clip where they said, it seems like it's white supremacy because he shot a gardener outside that was non-white. So that was like this early speculation. Have you seen that the tranny narrative?
0: Yes, I have. And I don't think there's any credence to this.
1: No, nor do I. They look like just effeminate boys. Or as